0: happened. This is a College Game Day podcast. Reese Davis, Pete Thamel, and Max Olson. So, the Mora family, historically volatile. It was the day for a Pac-12 opener. Pac-12 after dark vibes in the Oregon State-Colorado State game. So, the defensive coordinator for the Rams, and by the way, the Rams have struggled on defense, ousted mid-game? Mid-game, Pete?
1: Well, can we do it mid-podcast? Like, if Max has, like, a lazy Big 12 take, can we just be like, Max, we're sorry, man. We're done here. Producer Justin gets in his ear on the headset and says, Max, your day's done. Like, you know, head to the locker room. You're there.
2: So it would be like you would strip me of speaking duties, Pete, and then I would just walk away. That's how it went down to Colorado State, right?
1: You just have to sit in the box. So he actually didn't fire him during the game. Fired him after the game, but he did it on the second drive, I was told, just said, go to the locker room. And then after the game, fairly inevitable occurred from that point on. And I'm sure you guys saw the clip online of you did not have to be a CIA level lip reader to decode what Jim Mora was saying on the sideline there. He was generally unpleased. And the beauty of this circus tent when you got 60 odd games rolling around is you are always going to see something you've never seen before. And the mid quarter play calling stripping was not something that I've ever seen before.
2: Yeah, I've covered games like, you remember when Taysom Hill ran all over Texas in Provo?
1: Yeah. Oh yeah, that got me.
2: And it was like, ooh, this is very, it's only two games in, but this is very bad for the DC, and the move happens the next day for me. Have you guys ever heard of anything close to this, though, of a DC just being Not just cooked during the game, but in the first quarter of a game?
0: I haven't heard of anything. Now, I have heard forever of assistant coaches being fired in the middle of a game. And they weren't really fired. The head coach was just venting and, you know, being mad. But to actually have it happen, and I guess he left? Is that what I'm to believe? He left?
1: I believe he was like, they told him he wasn't calling plays and they told him to go to the locker room. So he left the sideline and went to the locker room. And I think Max texted me something about it about halftime of that game. And I think like the broadcast picked up on it that he wasn't there. I don't think they got his like walk of shame. Did they have the walk of shame on the broadcast?
2: I don't think they did.
1: But I think they had the, I think they, by the middle of the second quarter, they kind of, you know, like the producer, you can see the producer in the truck being like, hey, where's Summers for the, you know, for the third and two, you know, shot? Or, and this does give us a chance for Max to tell us a little bit about the story of Jesse Legree, who is probably the best freshman receiver in the country, right? Maybe the best freshman in the country at this point.
2: One of the most productive receivers, period, in the country.
1: Yeah, that's fair. Very fair. 9 touchdown catches. I mean, he's not in that Smith Coleman class, but gosh, he's, you know, he's showing he could trend there. And he had another monster game. Only 5 catches for 156. So, 3 touchdowns actually. So,
0: I think we mentioned somewhere on the podcast a couple of weeks ago about him and said, what a great recruiting find by Jamarcus Shepherd, and that recruiting job better continue, you know, based on the numbers he's putting up and the way things are right now. But
1: yeah, how did he get there, Max?
0: Pac-12 openers.
2: Yeah, just a 3-star guy from DMV that Jamarcus Shepherd took right after he took the job. I don't think he'd ever been to Corvallis when he committed and signed. And, you know, he had some G5 offers, but was just let's take a chance on this guy. I believe he had a teammate that was a blue chip recruit going to Alabama. So they had some awareness of him during his senior season. But yeah, just unbelievable. You know, you saw him take off in the opener. He burned Texas Tech and gave them a chance to beat Texas Tech. You know, he and Braden Atkinson, who came in from Mercer, their quarterback.
0: Those guys are getting phone calls
2: and might want to drum up a few NILs for those boys to try to stay.
1: You cut some timber down there in Corvallis to get some cash.
2: Aaron Hodges, the GM, get him something.
1: Oregon State told me about Legree this summer, and I could have sounded really smart if I had taken him verbatim. But he said, "You wait, Pete. We got a freshman receiver from Baltimore, Jesse Legree. He's special, special, special." And

0: Yes, he is.
1: Okay, defensive coordinators, this is a public service announcement. Watch out for these star receivers. They will get you fired or re-retired. So Jesse Legree, and look, I'm not making light of this. I actually don't like the way this was handled for Colorado State. Go ahead and finish the deal and then do it quietly the way Illinois did after Bobby Houck, who is a tremendous coach, you know, championship-level coach, FCS, didn't work out at Illinois. But, you know, Jeremiah Smith went for 5 billion yards and 4 touchdowns against them last week, and Illinois made a staff change. Now, Jesse Legree's doing it. Now, I'm not saying Jesse Legree is Jeremiah Smith, because I saw Jeremiah Smith up close and personal again yesterday, and nobody in college football right now is Jeremiah Smith. What
2: stood out live, Reese, from watching on the sideline?
1: The long catch and run in the first half, second quarter, I thought he was going to break it and score. When that ball was thrown on the sideline, I went, oh, that's a pick. Because it looked like the way he was coming down the middle right into coverage. And he went over, I don't recall who the DB was for Iowa, which one it was. There were a couple of them there. And he basically just snatched the ball away from them and turned around and started running for the end zone. They were able to have an angle on him, another guy back there, and he did not score. But that was the thing. Every time you watch him play live, there's something. You know, that was the one where it looked like, okay, this is kind of not fair. It was incredible.
2: Does Iowa game day rank up there for you, Reese?
1: Yeah, it does.
2: It was really good.
1: I mean, you're always prisoner of the moment, sure, for sure, with the crowds. But that felt like top five. The vibe didn't feel different kind of crowd in terms of rowdiness, but in terms of intensity and size and passion, it was up there with Cal and Washington State, you know, and some of Memphis. Memphis, different vibe because it was downtown. But, you know, some really great crowds that we've had. Before we continue diving in, I've got one more thing on our – we wanted to open with the weird and stuff after dark. I don't think I've ever seen what I saw last night in the Cincinnati-Arizona game late. I'm trying to think. You've seen penalties called for batted balls for sure. But Arizona is still a game at this point before they pulled away from Cincinnati. Antoine Roberts breaks loose for this long run. It's like a 70-yard run. I guess a 58-yard run is what the longest one he's listed as here. He's going down the sideline. He's going to get reeled in. Long run. And guy from Cincinnati comes and punches the ball out. Fumble. Goes into the end zone. Antoine Pete then comes rolling in, and you know what he's thinking? He's thinking, okay, we're going to get the ball back. Let's make sure they don't recover it, get out of the back of the end zone, and you know, and here we go. But he clearly swats and bats the ball out of the back of the end zone while in the end zone, which you cannot do. Flag, discussion, and the penalty ends up being half the distance to the goal from the spot of the foul, which is the 6-yard line. Wow. So rather than touchback, Cincinnati ball, still a one possession game or maybe 10-0 then at the point. Instead of that, Arizona has first and goal of the 3 to score.
2: Punitive penalty of the season.
1: I can't think of one that was worse in the moment. It was, and I'm not even, look, it's something that he'll learn from. I'm not crushing the guy for it. I mean, at all. He was hustling down the field and trying to help his team. And in the moment, seemed like the thing to do. You know, I know if you stopped and asked him, like if we asked him last Sunday morning, if we, for some inexplicable reason, you had him on the podcast, he said, hey, could you bat the ball? Oh, no, of course not. But in the moment, you're chasing the ball down and you're thinking, I got to make sure they don't recover it in the end zone. You know, and you probably got to fake it a little bit better than that, but that was...
3: It's a play they're going to be showing in 138 team meetings on Monday.
1: I guarantee you our friend Steve Shaw will use it in our meeting next year.
2: I'll be honest, I didn't know that was a rule.
1: You knew that batting the ball, correct, you couldn't bat the ball.
2: Yes.
1: Yeah.
3: I didn't know that, like a little more on like safeties and stuff like that.
1: Right. Exactly. Yeah. That's the typical time you see it. Guy fumbles punt in his, or a snap on a punt in his own end zone, and it's rolling around back there, and he swats it out of

0: miles, but it's a safety.
1: But the kicker can kick it, but not bat it.
0: Yes.
1: Huh.
0: Yeah, what do you mean kick it?
1: So sometimes they snap it over the head and the kicker's running, and then he just like kicks it through.
0: Yeah.
1: Is that a penalty as well?
2: I think so.
0: Yeah. I think it is too. Yeah, okay. But I think it's one of those is just, the penalties.
1: Yeah.
0: Safety, so, but.
1: Like if you had showed me that clip and said, is this a penalty? I would have said no.
0: A lot of people would have thought so. And probably had he just, had his body contorted a different way, had he just jumped at it and, wrapped his arms out as if he were swatting, but still swatting, maybe he'd sold it a little bit differently. It might not have happened. Look, man, he was trying to save a touchdown. But sure. Punitive is the right word because instead of down 10-0, I went and looked up exactly when it was. Instead of down 10-0, you have the ball on the 20.
1: Yeah.
0: Instead, first and goal, you're on defense at the 3, and they score a touchdown at 17-0, and it went on to win.
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0: Anyway,
1: we had another rare one in Monster Energy Country last night, Reese. Did you see the pick six at the end of the Colorado-Texas Tech game? Have you ever seen a 0-yard pick six?
0: Oh, I did. I saw the clip.

0: of it. I had moved on from it by then.
1: It was almost like the guy didn't know what to do. He was like,
0: I think I have, Max. I think I have seen that. I was looking for his book. My good friend David Pollack against Corey Jenkins. And I will say good this, pull. That Pollack's was far more difficult athletic feat. What he did, I'd have to look back to see if they scored that fumble recovery interception, but basically he's going in for the sack and he just kind of took the ball in the end zone. But something similar to that. First thing I thought of when I saw that, I thought, oh, it's not, certainly not just like the Pollack play, because he just caught a pass in the opponent's end zone and didn't even have to run. But it was similar to that in the instantaneous nature.
2: I think a pick six out of your own end zone that you threw 1 yard, that might top the Orlovsky in terms of end zone gaffes, I think. What do you think? Can you run it out the back of the end zone or pick six from your own end zone? What's more problematic?
0: I think accidentally, I love Dan, but I think accidentally running out of the back of your own end zone is probably worse. Somebody almost did that.
2: That's probably true.
0: We were talking about this. This almost happened again earlier this season, but a guy threw it. Guy threw it away.
2: That's
0: just
2: right.
0: In time, he was flirting with it. Let's briefly go back to Ohio State, Iowa, because we're going to talk some about the rankings. I'm a voter in the AP poll, and this might not be a wise thing for me to ever do anymore because it is impossible to rank these teams. I watch Ohio State, I watch Miami. I feel like they're the best teams. I feel like they're the best teams that I've seen. I'm one of the ones still holding out on Georgia. Not that I don't think they're really good. We'll see. We'll see Saturday night. If Georgia wins impressively in Tuscaloosa Saturday night, you probably move them to number one. But Ohio State looks the part. I'm not sure that they're as dynamic and disruptive on defense as they were last year. They don't have as many, at this point in the season, as many playmakers. But, man, it's like the old thing. They have Jeremiah Smith and you don't. Mm. And they've got plenty of other guys around him, too. Ennis made some plays. McKeon made some plays. They've got a really good system strategy. They've got a brutal schedule. If Ohio State gets through all of this schedule and still has just the one last second loss to Texas, they're number one.
3: On the road. Yeah.
0: They're number one. I mean, if they do it. But that's not a given. Trip to Indiana, Oregon, even SC, you could be dangerous. Although they're going to score a million points on SC.
3: SC game last night, and we can go back to Ohio State.
0: No, go ahead. I think we've established that Ohio State had an impressive win in Iowa.
3: Yeah. To me, watching USC last night, it was like the talent discrepancy was significant. The roster spending discrepancy, which Max can obviously speak to, is significant. Mm-hmm. And it was just a case study in self-destruction, how to keep an inferior team game, be it with penalties. And there was that pass interference call that was like on the sideline that swung the game a little bit. That was like pretty dicey on there. So credit Washington. Like, they came in with the full, like, we're going to storm the castle trick play kind of playbook. And look, Damone Williams is still one of the better quarterbacks in the country as it comes. They've been decimated by injuries, and they put up a heck of a fight, I thought, there. But it just felt like, remember Scott Frost gave the most accurate synopsis of his failing team when he called it the same movie?
0: Yeah.
3: This USC seems like the same movie. Now, it's doing a little better at the box office. You know what I mean? Like, Scott Frost had, those were like, Beverly Hills Cop 7s. These are like a little bit, these sequels are like a little bit more tolerable. Like, they're still making a little money at the box office. They're not like totally getting panned by the critics. But no one is sitting back thinking they were going to be Oscar nominated.
2: And then you got the Decker DeGraff touchdown where two guys are trying to push him out, and they actually push him towards the end zone from 27 yards out.
3: Yes.
2: The fourth and two by DeMond, unbelievable throw. The USC defense, Jakeem Stewart, scoop and score. You that get was the it. Red zone stop at the end.
3: Yeah.
2: you get just enough done. I would.

0: I'll say, like, if I were Lincoln Riley, I think I'd probably feel like everyone's rooting against me at this point. Like, it feels like we're in the red from an approval standpoint. And yet, USC could also be 7-1 when Ohio State comes to the Coliseum here at the end of the month.
1: I'll be curious how they do it.
2: Why do you think
1: State?
2: That is?
1: Like, now, because they have not traveled well at all, right? I believe they got Penn State and Wisconsin on the road.
0: Right? That's right.
1: And that's what you built your roster to do now, right? That's what Lincoln would, you know, his media day stump speeches, you know, about improvement. It's like, we need to go win on the road in the Big Ten. Wisconsin's very good, right? They're very good. Solid, much better.
0: Much improved.
1: I felt like that was their Michigan State game this weekend was we are now like a top half Big Ten team, which they haven't been in the last few years because of their quarterback injury. And I'm just not convinced Penn State is devoid of good players all of a sudden. You know what I mean? Like, I just think they're, you know, I don't think it's going to be an easy trip to happen to Hallie to win. So, sorry, Reese, I cut you off.
2: No, there are a couple of things there. I want to get to Penn State because that was a fanny paddling, and also sort of in line with repetitive movies. Matt Campbell's an excellent coach, but these things have happened. One loss has followed another one, you know, a previous one that happened to him often at Iowa State. This was a repetitive theme. And I can leave Penn State on this point. I said in the preseason, if you're looking for the 2024 Indiana, look at Penn State. My thesis being Matt Campbell, good coach, brought a lot of guys with him. In fact, nearly twice as many guys with him from Iowa State as Kurt Cignetti brought with him from James Madison.
0: That's right.
2: Even though the players were excellent at James Madison, the 24, whatever it was, players that came from Iowa State to Penn State were playing at a higher level of college football. It would stand to reason that maybe that might fit into things nicely for the last 2 weeks. And really, maybe even beyond that, it certainly, most certainly has not. So there are a multitude of lessons to be gained from this. First is one that I've held to for quite some time. If you are not good enough, a loss will find you, meaning that you will find a way to lose a game to a team you probably shouldn't lose to. That has happened to Penn State, and they got boat raced by a team that might be pretty good. The other lesson is this. As if we need reminding, what Kurt Cignetti has done slash is doing is astonishing. And 25 with the championship, obviously the crown jewel. 24 was unbelievable that you they got kidding. To the playoff and only lost to Ohio State. I don't know that we've appreciated that so much because all of us, me included at times, even though we would watch him, and I remember Pete early on saying, you know, these guys are execution monsters. And he was correct about that. Even the first year with Curtis Rourke at quarterback before Fernando got there. But still, Penn State had a similar type schedule to Indiana. They got two losses, you know, and really haven't even gotten to the one that you thought they might lose along the way. So really it underscores the brilliance of what Cignetti has done in now his third season. He's finally going to get tested, maybe. I know he's going to be tested on the 17th. We'll find out if maybe there's a road test in Lincoln coming up. I want to circle back quickly to USC. You guys said something I thought was pretty interesting. Max, I think you said it, that feels like everybody, I know you weren't talking about the media, feels as if everyone is rooting against Lincoln Riley.
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1: Here's a look at your weatherology forecast. Lows dip down to about 52 tonight under mainly clear skies, southwest winds 8 to 15 miles per hour. Mainly sunny skies tomorrow, daytime highs approaching 72. Tomorrow night, lows around 48. Mid-60s, Thursday, upper 60s, Friday. I'm meteorologist Jennifer Wojcicki on 1430 ESPN Beaver Dam. Right now, 63.
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8: Of the eighth. And Yoshinobu Yamamoto has been terrific for L.A. in the start. One run on four hits, one walk, 10 strikeouts over seven innings. The 10 Ks matches a career high, postseason or regular. Brewers going for the sweep of the Padres. Game three, NLDS tonight in San Diego. Milwaukee starting Dustin May. San Diego goes with Nick Pivetta. It's on ESPN Radio and the app with coverage starting at 9 p.m. Eastern. Eagles star right tackle Lane Johnson has decided to retire after 14 seasons. He's a two-time All-Pro and six-time Pro Bowler. To the NHL, the Rangers lead the Islanders 1-0. End of the first period, Oliver Bjorkstrand with the goal for the Rangers. Hurricanes and Canadians tied at 3 early in the second period in Montreal.
9: Hey, it's Evan Cohen coming up Wednesday. 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It's on Sportsmanlike, 6 a.m. Eastern, right here on ESPN Radio, ESPN2, and ESPNU.

Look, this is show business, right? This is a multi-billion dollar show business awkwardly tethered to higher education. And we all love it for the circus this is. But in no town is it more show business than Los Angeles, mm-hmm. right? And the show's gone flat. Ticket sales are down. Like the pizzazz is gone. The buzz is gone. And really, the hope is gone. And that, not saying the hope's good. They're not terrible. Like they went 7-2, I believe, in the league last year, right? Mm-hmm. Like they're, you know, they've been adequate. But I think the empirical evidence now is that they're never going to be great. Now, the cost is $70 million to fire. $70 million. So that doesn't include staff, by the way. That's just for Lincoln Riley. Now, you could get a James Franklin cut on that where he could go be the head coach at, you know, fill in the blank, you know, Colorado or something. You know, one of these places where, you know, we're expecting there to be changes or there's potentially going to be changes. And, you know, Lincoln Riley would not have suitors because very good is good enough at a lot of places, right? Mm-hmm. Very good is, you know, way past the historical norms at a lot of these places. He could also go call plays in the NFL. Like he has enough of acumen. And honestly, his demeanor and the way he leads, he, you know, and you talk to people who've worked with him, he'd much rather sit in the room and script than actually set the culture and

0: lead and take care of the defense and run prep. Like, that's, he's wired that way, like a lot of those Leach air raid guys are. So it is not, I'll just say this, it's not intuitive for him to lead like it is for, you know, some of these guys. Now, you learn and you grow and you adjust, right? You know, I'll pick cross down. Bob Chesney, it's intuitive for Bob Chesney to lead, right? Like that guy, like, you know, son of a coach, look, you know, looks like he's born to step in front of the microphone and do that. And there's a whole bunch of guys we could go across the country and do. Lincoln Riley's kind of like he's reluctant to the other things that come with, head coach.
1: Do you remember years ago when USC reached across town and hired Danton Lynn's defensive coordinator?
0: I do.
1: They made a move. Would they dare reach across town? How in the world is the contract written there? You want to talk about some podcasts stirring the stuff, I'll say. I mean, that would be a pretty, absent the UCLA factor. I mean, and look, let's not crown Bob Chesney. I think he's great. I think he's going to be great. But, you know, we'll find out when they go to Oregon.
0: What did you say their schedule was?
1: What?
0: Ranked race 113? Did you just say that?
1: Yeah, 113, 114, something like that. Yeah, something like that. We're going to find out.
0: Yeah. And, well, one person we don't know a lot about is Tim Harris, the former Lakers executive, who is now the, like, quasi-permanent AD at UCLA. And you don't think Tim Harris wakes up thinking about losing Bob Chesney across town every day. Like, you got to be, you know, especially living there, you got to be bonkers. I wouldn't be surprised if in the next month, Bob Chesney gets a pat on the derriere, don't go across town thing. Now, look, he's earned it, man. Now, he's won in the season and won impressively, and his team's run well. He's got good coordinators. Like, you know,
1: good teams stomp people they're supposed to, and they've done that.
0: Yes. And he has Nico, right?
1: Yeah.
0: Nico's pretty good. I mean, right? Again, give him credit, right? A lot of people would have come in and said, I don't want that guy. He's been a problem. Nope, he came in. And I mean, if we heard peep from Nico Imaliala, like since he left, like, no, he's been a good soldier, good citizen. Now, some of that is like you set culture, you align expectations, you really dive in and go. But Chesney won the offseason, which again is not an indicator of winning in the season, but it helps. And he set the tone for recruiting, and they, you know, got buzz generated in a place it's hard to generate buzz, and then he's followed up. So I give him credit. It doesn't feel to me like he's, you know, that's a move he'd be like angling to make. But look, if they come with $12 million, you know, who would be the one? And I'm rambling a little bit here, so forgive me. The one interesting part about Jennifer Cohen's decision at USC is there is no other than, you know, she has an affinity for Kalen DeBoer because they worked together at Washington. She hired him at Washington. Other than Kalen DeBoer, who would be very hard to dislodge from Alabama, especially with the timing of the playoff. We saw that last year with the Michigan thing. There's no like, oh man, USC's got to go that guy, right? Like, we could spitball some good names, but there's no like, oh, this is going to work, A. And B, there's no like, the fan base is going to go like, woo, we got this guy, right?
1: Right.
0: Can you name someone, you know, Spencer Danielson's a great coach. Like, there's no guarantee he's going to win at a level above that Lincoln Riley has. I'm just picking, like, West Coast hot coach du jour, right?
1: I think you got to be careful with this too, Max. I mean, we're sitting here acting like Pete made the point a moment ago, and he's 100% right. We're acting as if Lincoln Riley never wins games. It just, you know, they just haven't contended for championships in the Big Ten up to this point.
0: 4-14 versus top 25 teams.
1: Yeah, and so they haven't been at the level you want, but
0: maybe 4-15.
1: It's not like he loses all the time, you know?
0: 5-14.
1: Be careful, man. Be careful. You could put this thing in the empty elevator shack really fast.
0: That's on the table.
1: Making a change, you know?
0: That's totally on the table. All those guys leave. You think the quarterbacks didn't go there for Lincoln Riley? You think the skill guys didn't go there for Lincoln Riley?
1: Yeah.
0: Now, you keep the front office. They paid those dudes a lot of money. I'd assume a lot of the young guys are on multi-year deals, Max.
2: I would assume, but they are certainly paying Luke Whiffle and Mark Bum. They're paying those guys like top-end Big Ten players already.
0: Yes.
2: And then that would be part of it. If you're a candidate for the job, you'd say, oof, I'd love to coach that freshman class. Will all of them stay? Can we keep all of them?
0: Sure.
2: That's you're not quite, you know, you got a lot of recruiting to do.
0: Is Oregon and Texas can pay him a lot of money too.
2: No doubt. No doubt. And I think, but that's where, not to go too far off the trails here, but Pete, is that, if that were to open, do you think it's kind of like when LSU just called the top 12 guys and said, will one of you please take this job? And eventually Brian Kelly did, like, or is it a targeted, here's one guy, we know what we're doing.
0: Good question. The problem with the top 10 guys now, even from when LSU hired BK, is that most of them are going to be in the playoff, right?
2: Yeah.
0: So do you sit around and wait? Like, you can't run a quiet search when it's obvious to everyone where you're going to be going. And
2: plus, protect college sports rule. You know, they might send you to jail if you try to break the Lane Kiffin rule, right?
1: Hey, they sort of unwisely sent a bunch of poor assistant basketball coaches to jail for like that nonsense.
0: Yeah,
1: it could happen.
0: Yeah.
1: We say it facetiously and it's a great line, but you know, ask Book Richardson about this. see what he has to say about it.
0: I think Lincoln Riley has a better chance of working in the media than the Protect College Sports Act does to pass. How about that?
1: Well, I'm going to defend Lincoln Riley here.
0: All right, go.
1: Because of something that you said. The record is not good enough against top caliber competition for USC. There's no question about that. You just mentioned all of those freshmen. They're great players. They're fun to watch. And they're freshmen. Give it a chance to cook. Now, if he gets through this class or they lose this class and they're still sitting there in mediocrity, upper middle class mediocrity, then you probably have to do something different. Not yet. Be patient. Let him cook a little bit. Let's see how the season ends. Let's see how next season goes. I would be patient here. I would be patient here because I think you can mess it all up and you might be a step away from something really great because, yeah, Mosley, Wafel, Bowman, there are others. Those three dudes,
2: there's a dozen others. Yeah.
1: Difference makers. And there are so many others that he has in the class. Those are the ones that jump off the tape when you watch them, though.
0: So I just want to correct the record here from our friend Marissa Dowling, our ace researcher. 5-14 versus AP ranked alone. Marissa's very nice. She wanted to give him a sixth because Iowa was ranked in the CFP standing. So he can, you know, perhaps throw that in there. And this was going into the weekend through 58 games, not counting interim stuff for Helton as the head coach, like permanent head coach. Lincoln, 39-19, so it'd be 40-19 now. Clay Helton was 37-21. So, yeah, it's just been okay. That's all. Like, he's not a terrible coach. He could do better elsewhere. I think he's fit for the Big 12, Max, don't you?
2: I do. I don't know what the dream scenario is there. You got a few programs smashing the panic button at the moment.
1: Like who?
2: Not having a great time over in Colorado. Not having a great time over in TCU at the moment. They expected a lot more than 2-3 right now.
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0: certainly people, you see a lot of people say, how about Baylor for Lincoln Riley? Hey, Baylor's pretty good.
1: Boy, that was an impressive win for Baylor last year.
0: I mean, it was.
1: In the desert. They smoked them. And DJ still missed some throws and then put up put up big numbers. DJ Lagway, I mean. We're acting like, we're all.
0: Everybody. Yeah, extremely impressive road win for Dave Aranda, a guy who's been, living on that hot seat every day for quite a while now. But they seem to have smoothed things out.
2: He's got the Asbestos Pants Award for being on the hot seat for so long. Yeah, props to Joe Klanderman. Like, you go on the road and the DC at Baylor, who they brought in. And look, not a great DC job to take when it's a clear, unambiguous hot seat like Dave Aranda's had. And, as great as it is scoring 55 down there as it was for Jake Spavital, like, to shut Arizona State down in that, in that way, like, that was the win. That was the game, the result where, if I said Saturday morning to you, I think they win, was it 55-19, mm-hmm. something like that? You'd have been like, hey, you okay? Do you stay out too late with Stanford Steve on Friday night in Iowa City?
1: That's the thing I love about you and Stanford Steve is the fact that you guys are both in 8:30, 9 o'clock in the bed, making sure that you get a full 9 hours rest the night before game day, right?
2: Obviously, Reese.
1: Yeah. Is that how that goes?
2: Yeah. Certainly, we just have to hijack for a second. Stanford Steve is like the Pied Piper of Iowa City. He might move there. Nobody had a better time in Iowa City than Stanford. He wanted to go there so bad for like 3 years, and he got there and it's everything he dreamed of and more. Like, that's his, like, that is it. That was his, like, football heaven. The people are nice. The beer's cold. Everybody's just kind of like, yeah. I was happy to watch Stanford Steve enjoy Iowa City in the manner that he did.
1: I think the great thing about him, whether on the podcast with SVP, on the show with SVP, or on our show, that he's extraordinarily smart. He loves the sport like nobody's business. He watches everything. And he's just the nicest guy in the world. Yeah. I told him, we were riding in the other day, Pete, I told him, I said, I think your Rolodex, because he's done this great job on Thursday nights of setting us up with these great, great dinners. You know, a lot of times Pete and I are early ones in for those. And it's always my friend, my buddy, this guy that, I did this or that with. I'm like, your Rolodex has to be like, or your, not Rolodex, it shows my age, your contact list has to be like Thamel's. And he goes, oh, no, it's not like Thamel's. I'm like, dude,

0: It's got to be close. It's everybody loves Stanford Steve, and rightfully so.
1: Yeah, it's quality control coaches. It's bar owners, though.
0: Yeah. I'll tell you one thing I don't love about Stanford Steve, the old Superdog thing that we talk about way too much. Okay, so I immediately said, we're not talking much about Auburn, Tennessee. I'll take Auburn. And so I'm sitting there talking to our producer, Matt Garrett, and I said, I'm switching to Eastern Michigan. There's no way, And before I switched, Steve took it. And I've made it a policy over the years that I go last to try to balance the country. He took it. I think the Superdog race, we don't have to talk about it much anymore because it's probably over now. He already had a big lead, and he got 5 billion points.
1: Oh, so he gets like 5 points, and then they went 35-7?
0: Their new rules. I think they won 38-14. There are new rules now. So, like, they bit Nick in the rear end with the Iowa-Michigan game last week, the new rules. But, yeah, he wasn't happy. And Steve benefits from this. So what you get if your underdog wins now is you get the spread, which was a touchdown, plus margin of victory. Yeah, like 31 points out of one game. He already had a big lead.
1: Wow.
0: I think he's gonna be like close to triple digits next week. But he you know what? Couldn't happen to a nicer guy. Yeah.
1: He had Tulsa early in the year, right? That was his first big one.
0: Yeah. He's had a couple of big ones, man. He's been on it.
1: Yeah. Well, that's what you want from your expert, right?
0: Yeah, 100%. He's been crushing it. So congratulations on the victory, season victory, Stanford Steve.
1: Yeah. Did he leave Iowa? Did we confirm he left?
0: Because I don't know. We were watching games together in the bus, and I was kind of trying to get home the at least a little deeper in the Michigan game, make sure Notre Dame was finishing up, looked like Alabama was going to pull away, and he went on. And I was going to go meet him. And then once I got to the stadium, I never saw him inside the stadium. I know he was in there, but then I didn't see him inside Kinnick yesterday. But I'm positive he made it because he left to go to the tailgate, to the stadium, to the game before I did.
1: So maybe he was looking for real estate.
0: Might have been. Yeah, I mean, he was the mayor. It was a great visit, by the way. Tremendous visit. Steve made it better for us on a different level, and he made the show better as he always does. So that was tremendous. Let's talk a little bit about some things that happened in the SEC, how you stack up these teams, who's elite in the SEC, how you order the upper middle class, because this is a nightmare if you're trying to order them, because they don't let you put them in rows, which is what I would like to do. Just put them all beside each other instead of having to stack them on top of each other. Because I was reliably informed that above every other form of evaluation, no matter what else happens, I was told last year that you had to have head-to-head because the results have to matter. And that's true. I'm being a bit facetious. You have to honor the results of the game. But if you daisy chain it until somebody at the bottom beats somebody at the top so you can really rank them in the order that you believe that they are, you have to rank the SEC teams who played each other in this order and tell me if this is how you would like to see your poll ranking go. And you guys correct me if I screw this up. Mississippi State.
1: So these are all the one-loss teams.
0: I'm not talking about Georgia or Texas. Mississippi State beat Missouri, who beat Florida, who beat Ole Miss, who beat LSU. Now, is that how you want them stacked up? So the inclination might be that LSU is the best of that group. Florida has the best win of that group. Florida got destroyed yesterday. We heard a lot, and understandably so, about the benefit of the doubt that Missouri had gotten toward the bottom of the poll. Apparently, Missouri heard about that, too. Apparently, Missouri heard a lot of things over the week, and they decided to take out their frustrations on Florida, who, all of a sudden, maybe they didn't invent offensive football, at least not as it pertains to dealing with the Missouri defense. I still think Florida's great. I said last week, I thought they were real, like real, real. I think that was a bad performance by Florida, a great one by Missouri, bad one by Florida. But that doesn't alleviate how you stack them up in the moment. It's impossible. How do you guys, Max, how do you look at that group of teams in the SEC?

0: And at the moment, do you have, because it's sort of like you can't forget the result of last week, but like, do you have Ole Miss ahead of all of them at the moment, or do you like LSU?
1: I think right now, let me look, because I'm still waiting to turn in the

0: know, it's, you wind up with teams ranked higher than you really think they ought to be.
1: Right.
0: You wind up overly penalizing a team that you think's really good, like Florida. I still got Oklahoma State ahead of Oregon, which is appropriate. Oklahoma State lost to freaking Tulsa.
2: Yeah.
0: You know, I mean, yeah, it's like, so they've got this terrible loss.
2: Here's how I would describe it.
0: It's difficult.
2: It is. Yeah. And if you just go by gut and eyeballs, people will say, well, you're not respecting the results, Reese. Correct. So we need to get a little further. I would describe it like this. I think I'd go like an airport scenario here. So we've got Georgia, Texas, Alabama are boarding first class, right? And then they call out group one, and you've got Ole Miss, LSU, Missouri, Florida, Mississippi State, all sort of like jostling to who lines up first. And then you've also got the Wild Kentucky Wildcats, who got a second SEC road win. You have Tennessee, who now has a quarterback concern. That's seven boarding in group one there, basically. And then you've got, I guess, Texas A&M and OU. Are they on standby, or are they fighting like hell to get upgraded? I don't know where we kind of put them, but yeah, it's a mess right now.
3: Bravo, by the way. If you have people for relatable analogies, you have the right people for boarding.
0: Jimmy Dykes is going to ask for royalties on that, though, Max.
2: Is that right?
0: With Jimmy's jet for the NCAA tournament teams, too.
2: All right. Very good.
1: So who deserves to be at the front of the line in group one?
3: In group one, who deserves to be the front of the line? So if you're going to... Do any of those teams have two really good wins is the question. So Mississippi State, that at Minnesota win looks better and better, right?
0: Yeah.
3: As they go. And then they have at South Carolina

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12: 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Padres hoping theirs is not Game 3 tonight. For the Brewers, feels like they're just getting started. Welcome you inside our Baseball Tonight studios. I'm Nick DeLuca. Padres hoping a change of scenery will help the cause in Game 3. 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Just in, Jackson Churio gets the hit off Mason Miller, who struggled in a second inning of work in Game 2 on Sunday, issuing a season-high 3 walks through a season-high 40 pitches. Padres will have to go in a different direction if they want to close out Game 3. Miller placed on the paternity list. Wandy Peralta, his roster replacement tonight, could play a factor as we go along. Get you an update from Atlanta. Series tied at 1. Game 3 was tied 2 until the 4th inning.
13: Here's a swing and a high fly ball deep left field. This one's going to carry back, and that ball is gone. Kike Hernandez with a 2-run shot. Kike, Mr. October, strikes again. And this one, no chance for Dubon to make a play on. And that will make it 2-0 Dodgers.
12: Yeah, more power from the Dodgers in the top of the fourth inning. Freddie Freeman would add a solo homer as well in the frame, and it was all that Yoshinobu Yamamoto would need on the mound. 7 innings, 1 earned, 4 hits, striking out 10. He has been well worth the money in L.A. Dodgers trying to close it out in the bottom of the 9th inning. Braves do have a runner aboard, trailing 3.

0: 3-1, so tying run at the plate. And we'll get you another update as that one closes in on becoming final. LA's first 10 runs of the postseason all coming from home runs. That's a major league record, by the way. Winner of Game 3 in a tied DS, winning just under 75% of the time. So a big one there coming to a close in Atlanta. Different story in our series in San Diego, thanks to some more Jackson Churio magic.
1: And a new pitcher in for the Padres, the right-hander Mason Miller will take over. 38 saves, 70 innings in 66 appearances, and a 1.67 ERA. For Miller, he did not have a six-out save this year. In fact, he's only got one six-out save in his career.
2: Top of the lineup in the eighth probably, you know, made that decision for Mason. I think going into the game, we were thinking of Mason for six outs anyway, especially how quick the eighth inning went for him.
1: The pitch. Outside, ball four, and the tying run is on base.
3: Just find a way to get on there, and it doesn't really matter how, whether it's a walk, hit, we just want some traffic.
1: Miller at the belt. There goes the runner. The pitch is in for a strike, throw to second. Kicks away from Bogarts, and now the tying run is in scoring position thanks to the stolen base from Yelich.
4: It's tough, right? Like, especially when he stole to go to second, and you know, you have a shot here to drive in the run, but it's stuff we talk about, just taking what the pitcher gives you, right?
1: 3-2, the pitch. Slider, and it misses. And it's ball four, and Frelick is on base.
5: Cardinal rule is pretty much, you know, beat yourself, and I beat myself today.
1: So Gary Sanchez will get the opportunity here. The 3-2. And that's off the inside corner, and it is ball four. And they're all loaded up for Jackson Churio.
3: Can't force being the hero or anything like that. It's just pass it on to the next guy, and whatever the game gives you, it gives you, and do your job in that moment, in that pitch, and live to see the next one, and the next one, and the next one, and the next one. And then eventually somebody's going to find themselves in the situation to do something or get the pitch to hit.
1: 1-2. Right-hander is ready. Here it comes. And that's low. The slider, and Churio wasn't biting.
6: I don't know how he laid off that pitch. I mean, wow, that's a great pitch by Miller down in the zone, 89.
1: Miller, the 2-2. Swing and a line drive. Base hit. Center field. Yelich is in. Here comes Freeland. He's in. Jackson Churio has walked it off. And the Brewers come all the way back in the bottom of the ninth. Churio,
7: he's just coming into his own, and as a hitter, when he stays under control, it's amazing. He's, I think, turning into a bona fide top-flight player. Couldn't be happier for him because he brings it every day.
0: Yeah, what a finish in Milwaukee, and Jackson Churio comes up clutch again. He's the second player to deliver a postseason walk-off hit with his team trailing against a pitcher who led his league in saves during the regular season. The other, Kirk Gibson off Dennis Eckersley. In 1988, I don't believe what I just saw. 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Let's get you out to Petco Park ahead of NLDS Game 3 with our team, Doug Glanville and Boog Shambi.
1: Nick, thanks very much. And we get ready for Game 3 in the National League Division Series from San Diego. Doug Glanville, yeah. Look at this Padres team. They're back at home where they have played so well, and they were so good in the second half. But now backs against the wall, and they got to figure out a way to come up with a W and stay alive.
6: Well, it says a lot for the Milwaukee Brewers. You know, you always hear about the teams that are hot going into the postseason. And the Brewers found a way to stop that. And that just shows, especially when they had the time off, just shows that what they're made of. They have a very deep team, and the Padres have really made a lot of good decisions and had the lead in a lot of these innings, but just that last-minute heroics at home. So we'll see if the Padres can flip that script here in San Diego.
1: What do you make of the pitching matchup, Pivetta against May, and do you expect either or both or neither to stick around very long?
6: I don't think they're going to stick around very long. I mean, Pivetta came off a major injury, came back, and, you know, definitely did a good job, but it wasn't like he was going to go eight innings, especially in the postseason. He's going to go as far as he's getting outs consistently, and they certainly have a bullpen that can do the job. Morahona's rested now. They can absolutely shut it down from the fourth inning on. And you look at

0: Justin May on that side of the equation. You know, he's had some rocky starts here and there, hasn't been consistent, and the command is going to be the factor for him. If he starts walking batters, getting behind, giving up some big hits, slug, I don't think he'll be in the game long, because as established, both these teams have phenomenal bullpens.
1: And for the Padres, got to figure out a way to get some offense going. You'd think that would include getting Fernando Tatis Jr. going.
0: Yeah, and a little change in the lineup with, you know, Jackson Merrill able to move up into that two slot. And I think that that's the effort that they're considering. Like, how do we get some of the best hitters all in a row and break up some of these matchups that have been plaguing them a little bit? So they're just trying to give themselves the best shot. And they do have an explosive offense, but sometimes explosive offenses can get shut down by good pitching. So they're trying to counter that by the batting order.
1: All right. So here tonight, we get ready for Game 3. It is do or die for the Padres. The Brewers trying to punch their ticket for the National League Championship Series. First pitch coming up in a bit. We send it back to the studio.
2: All right, Book, thanks so much. It was a party at home plate when the Brewers walked it off in Game 2. Christian Yelich and Sal Frelick, we're ready to celebrate.
1: Churiel back in. Miller, the 2-2. Swing and a line drive.
3: Obviously, the ninth inning happened. This guy scored, tried to tackle him. Massachusetts Gatorade Football Player of the Year broke the tackle, and then it was on to go find Jack Jack at second base.
1: Jackson Churiel has walked it off, and the Brewers come all the way back in the bottom of the ninth. Churiel, the hero, in Game 2, and they mob him at second base. Just a pile jumping up and down.
2: Yeah, what a win for the Brewers. Frelick in the middle of that postgame party. Now ready to go for Game 3. Milwaukee a win away from punching their ticket to the championship series. Here's Sal Frelick with our Boog Shambi.
4: Nick, thanks so much. And here with the Brewers, Sal Frelick. Rewind for a moment. How about just looking back at the emotion, the excitement, and just taking off and scoring from second? What are your thoughts on all that took place?
5: Yeah, I mean, crazy inning, crazy game, one I know I'll remember for a while. And it was just cool seeing the lineup, everyone that came up to bat, just kind of keep passing the bat to the next guy. No one trying to be a hero. We knew that we had one, you know, in the leadoff spot, so if we could get the bat to him, we'd be in good hands. So, yeah, and then on second, just making sure I got a good secondary, a good jump, and any sort of base hit, beat the throw home. So, and he smashed one and was able to kind of sneak in there.
4: Do you want to just give a quick comment on Yelich trying to tackle you?
5: Yeah, I mean, like I said earlier, you know, a lot of the guys on the team don't believe I played football. They think Massachusetts isn't a big football state. So just able to show that on you know, the national level there was really good feeling, kind of shut some of the guys up. So it was great.
4: Let's talk a little bit about the mindset of this team. You guys have this grit and this fight, but there's also a plan. You mentioned the walks in that inning. 17 pitches between you, Gary, and Christian, and you didn't swing at one.
5: Yeah. You know, can't even say if the pitches were over the plate I would have swung, because they're really hard to see coming from that guy. Yeah. But, yeah, it was really just like you said, that guy doesn't give up too many hits, or especially multi-hit innings. So it was just how can we cause some traffic on the bases, you know, get them worried about maybe base runners. And it was just really let's see a strike and just get to work up there. Don't need to hit a homer. Put the ball in play if it's a strike, and if not, wait for another pitch. So that was just kind of the mentality going into that inning, and was able to get the bat back up to the top of the lineup.
4: You referenced the guy at the top of the lineup, the 22-year-old. He's playing in his third postseason already. Give me a sort of a broad strokes, a macro look at Jackson Churiel and what you've seen since he entered the league to what he's become now to what he can become.
5: Yeah, I mean, I think we're kind of seeing what he is turning into, but it's really no surprise to us, and I get to see it every single day, whether it's taking batting practice or just throughout the regular season. And it's cool because when he first came up, he struggled, and he was so young, and he still is young, and a lot of people forget that just because of how much we demand of him, how much the team demands of him, and he just goes about it the right way. He attacks every single day the same. He's very professional about it for such a young age, and it's just exciting when I get to see a guy like that in those big spots who just seems to embrace it every single time. And yeah, it was really fun watching him walk up to the plate and having a great view for that at bat. Just felt like he was gonna get the job done.
4: Good stuff. Congrats, and we'll talk to you soon.
5: Thanks, Boog.
2: All right, guys, thanks so much. Gone final in Atlanta. The Dodgers close out game 3-1. Couple homers holding up. Kike Hernandez, two-run shot in the fourth inning. Freddie Freeman with a solo blast as well. Yoshinobu Yamamoto spinning another gem. 7 innings, 1 earned with 10 strikeouts as his postseason success continues. Edwin Diaz closing it out with a scoreless 9th inning. L.A. looking for a 3rd straight World Series, a win away from getting back to the NLCS. Game 4 coming tomorrow in Atlanta. Coming up on Baseball Tonight, presented by Grainger, the Yankees' defensive woes continue in St. Pete, plus the pulse of the Padres with Tony Gwynn Jr. This is the National League Division Series on ESPN Radio and the ESPN app.
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2: Nick DeLuca back here with you on Baseball Tonight, presented by Granger. Couple of ALDS Game 2s in the books from yesterday. Don't want to sound like LeBron, but not one, not two, not three, but four errors for the Yankees in the Game 2 loss at the Trop last night. Probably could have been worse.
13: Swinging a ground ball, third base, McMahon boots it, and it's into shallow left field. Lombard picks it up and has no play, and Yandy Diaz is safe at first base.
14: From the start, we just to make some plays that we usually made kind of happen throughout the game, and yeah, just made it harder for ourselves.
13: And it's a chopper to short, Lombard up the middle, that can't flip to second one, a falling throw to first, and it gets away from Garcia. Here comes Diaz in to score. And chaos ensues on the base pass as Caminero goes headfirst into second base. He's in there safely. Chisholm tried to go the extra mile. He threw it away from Garcia at first.
14: That's baseball. I mean, it happens. We have a great defense. They've been great all year. Just didn't go our way there.
13: McMahon's playing back. Simpson doesn't run. It's a poke ball on the ground toward shortstop. Lombard up with it. Throws to first, and it's dropped at first base by Garcia. And Chandler Simpson rounded third and retreated to the bag.
14: Yeah, you know, it's a tough one. Take it on the chin. You know, go out, win a game on Wednesday.
2: Yeah, we even had errors that weren't charged to the Yankees by the official score originally. There's an error on the official score. They were contagious last night at the Trop. Yankees now in another 0-2 ALDS hole heading home. ESPN MLB analysts Tim Kurchin and Buster Olney talking the Yankees less than stellar leather.
15: It was really sloppy by the Yankees. And again, it's because of the pressure and the chaos that they create on the bases. This is what the fearless Rays do. They run the bases until you throw them out. And Buster, as you know, they struck out fewer times this year than any team in the major leagues. And this whole thought that, you know, a weak contact is the same as a strikeout. No, it's not. They had three weak contact balls in the infield that turned into something positive because the Yankees couldn't make the play because the Rays just took it to them.
16: I think if the Yankees are going to get back into this thing, it's got to be on the back of Fried and Carlos Rodon. What do you think?
15: Yeah, well, Max Fried pitched game two against the Red Sox and pitched exceptionally well. I know his ERA in the postseason is elevated for his career, but that doesn't bother me. That guy is a warrior, and he knows how to get people out in October. They need him to pitch really well, and then they need Carlos Rodon, who has not pitched in this postseason, to pitch like he did in his last start. 8 innings, 3 hits, no runs, and 8 strikeouts. If he pitches like that, the Yankees are back in this thing. And then, but they've got to win one game before they can win two.
16: Let's switch to the other American League series, White Sox and Cleveland. Have you ever seen a playoff team structure their pitching the way the White Sox are? Anthony McKay struggles at the outset, and he's replaced by another left-hander, Sean Newcomb, followed by Sean Burke, Tim, for 5 1/3 innings, and then Grant Taylor. I'm just amazed at how the White Sox are putting this together.
15: And Grant Taylor got a 4-inning save the other day. First, a 4-inning save in the postseason since Lance McCullers in 2017. And he had 11 strikeouts in 2 games in this postseason. So this postseason, he's got more strikeouts than any White Sox reliever has had in the history of the franchise. And he's done it in one postseason. That's how much they use their bullpen, because they have to, because their starting rotation was one of the 5 worst starting rotation ERAs in the major leagues. And that bullpen worked more than any in the major leagues this year. But we're seeing those power arms out of that White Sox bullpen.
2: Yeah, a lot going on the AL side of the bracket. Last night, the Yankees 4 errors, 1 shy of matching their most in a postseason game in franchise history. That was 5 in 1976 ALCS Game 2. They committed 3 errors in the first inning, their most in a single inning in a postseason game in franchise history. That is your stat of the day, brought to you by hands-free Skechers Slip-ins Aeroburst, high-performance running shoes that cut through the wind. ALDS Game 3 from Yankee Stadium coming tomorrow. Coverage beginning at 7:30 Eastern here on ESPN Radio and the ESPN app. Our DS coverage kicking off at 3:30 Eastern from Chicago. Yeah, how about those White Sox? There was a time when they were terrible. And three straight 100-loss seasons, back in the playoffs for the first time in 5 years, take the first two in Cleveland and now heading back to Chicago, one win away from reaching the ALCS. Bringing us to today's trivia question, only once in franchise history has Chicago clinched a postseason series at home. When was that? It's brought to you by Lids. Looking to bench that tired cap, shop the newest collection from 47 Brand, featuring the iconic Big Time Hitch, only in store at Lids.
17: Swing and a ground ball out to short. Bogart's up with it. On the first, ball game. And the Padres have knocked off the Cubs, and they're moving on to the division series as they sweep the Cubs in a wild card series. And the San Diego Padres looking formidable.
2: Yeah, wild card series was the Padres' friend. DS, so far, not so great. Let's bring in Tony Gwynn Jr., former major league outfielder and analyst on the Padres radio network, 93.7 The Fan. Tony, Padres have been so close in this series. Ty France hits the roof in game one, potential go-ahead home run off the board. They hand the ball to Mason Miller in game two. He can't close it out. Now heading home, what do they need to do to flip one of these games the other way?
18: I think they got to play a little cleaner baseball. I think in both of those games, when you get into this time of year, there is some luck involved, right? You need some luck to go your way. I think the Brewers have been on the right side of that in both games. And for the Padres, specifically in game two, you know, you got to make the plays at the end of the game. Obviously, you can't make the mistakes like putting guys on with free passes, but ultimately, when you look at both of the games, it comes down to the runners the Padres left on. They have only gotten two knocks or three knocks with runners in scoring position in both games. They've had a ton of opportunity, and you got to cash those ins. I think the Brewers have been a little bit better cashing theirs in versus what the Padres have been able to do.
2: Pod's pen has been great all year, shaky at times in these first two games. Nick Pivetta on the mound tonight. Do you think that he might get a little more runway, or do we expect Craig Stammen to go right back to the pen and be aggressive?
18: I think that given how the bullpen is shaped up right now, I think they would love to get some length from him. And I think as long as it doesn't look rocky, he's going to be given the runway to give them some length. But I do think if it gets choppy, as we've seen in the first couple, when things got tight, they're going to lean on that bullpen. It's been the strongest part of this ball club all season long. So I don't imagine that they'll change it, especially given that, you know, Nick wasn't really built up. You know, they had to kind of build him up in those last five or six starts that he had in regular season. And so I don't know how comfortable they are, you know, let him get too deep. But I think if he's rolling, they're going to let him roll.
2: Padres offense, really what turned this season around in the second half, quiet through the first two games of this series. If you had to point to a player, who are you looking to spark the offense facing elimination?
18: Probably the two superstars, Jackson and Toddy. Toddy's been pretty good, but he's come up in some spots where he's kind of got outside of himself. I think Jackson also has kind of started expanding the zone a little bit more. Now, he had some balls on the line that last game that he didn't have any luck for, and maybe those are confidence boosters for him. They move him up to the second spot in the lineup today, and so you're going to see Toddy, Merrill, Manny, and then Ty France. I think they want to give their best four hitters the most opportunities. I think if you're going to go out, that's how you probably want to go out. I think that's why you see the change in the lineup today. But I'm looking at those two in particular at the top of the lineup to really kind of be the catalyst today if the Padres can put up some runs. And when I say put up some runs, they need to get back to that 4, 5, 6 number that we saw through that Cubs series. I think they're capable of getting there. And it doesn't have to be, you know, all at once. We've seen them kind of methodically put these runs up as they got hot in the second half. I think that's the kind of effort it's going to take tonight.
2: Heading home in this series, Tony, Padres were one of the best home teams in the sport down the stretch. How big a lift are you expecting tonight for this team playing in front of their fans?
18: Huge. I really believe that. I think you saw it on the flip side in Milwaukee. Their fans, although it was quiet early, they got into it, and it definitely made a difference, I think, as you got down the stretch. I think for the Padres, as you said, they played so well here. I think they feed off the energy. If you can just go back to that game one against the Cubs where You know, King came out, he struck out PCA, he struck out Bregman, and it gave the Padre offense a chance in that bottom of the first to have that Toddy day where he leads off with a homer on the first pitch. I don't necessarily think it needs to be like that, but that's the kind of start you want to have, I think, in this game. And if they can get that crowd in it early, it's been proven that they can roll with that the rest of the game. And we saw the Cubs, I don't know if they'll admit to it, but they look shook based off of how loud this crowd was. Hopefully that this crowd can bring that kind of energy here tonight.
2: That's Tony Gwynn Jr., former Major League outfielder analyst on the Padres Radio Network, 93.7 The Fan. Tony, thanks so much for stopping by.
18: No problem. Thanks for having me.
2: 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Brewers a win away from the CS. 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
2: Nick DeLuca back here in our Granger studios. One game three in the books, another on the way. Dodgers going up 2-1 in the DS on the Braves with a 3-1 win tonight. Couple homers from Kike Hernandez and Freddie Freeman. Yoshinobu Yamamoto did the rest. Seven innings, one earned, 10 Ks. All set for our game three in San Diego into a raucous environment. I think there might be a gold towel or two. 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
3: All right, Nick, thanks so much. The exchange of lineup cards down at home plate as Matt Erickson, the third base coach, is down there representing the Brewers. I think it's Dave Macias for the San Diego Padres, along with that six-man umpiring crew, and we get ready for baseball here tonight. Let's take a look at our pitching matchup. It's brought to you by Sherwin-Williams. Capture moments in color with paint made to last. Doug Glanville, what do you got in our pitching matchup?
4: Well, Padres are going with Nick Pivetta, and he missed a lot of time this season, but in his recovery, he got hot again. And they're looking to him to kind of continue what he picked up from the wild card against the Cubs. He's a guy that elevates the fastball, drops the curveball in. Command is critical. And they're going to give him a little bit of runway. But if he has any command issues, he's probably gone. And on the Brewers side, Dustin May hasn't had a great year. But when he's right, he's spinning it. He's sinking. He's sliding. He's covering laterally both sides of the plate. And he keeps that arm angle, which he's actually lowered at different times, where he can get that sort of ground ball if there is contact. So that's what they're relying on, but he won't have a long leash because the command can be an issue.
3: Some breaking news, as we just learned that Mason Miller has been placed on the paternity list. They have activated Wandy Peralta. Walker Buehler activated off the paternity list. So Randy Vasquez is no longer on the roster. But again, no Mason Miller. Dougie, that's a big deal.
4: Well, that is a humongous deal. You're talking about one of the great closing seasons of all time. I mean, this guy, the strikeout rate, even though he had the blown save opportunity in game two, this guy is a guy you know you can rely on. It shortens the game when you have Mason Miller. So they got to get pickup from Wandy Peralta and others. They still have a great bullpen. It's just going to have a different structure to it, and that's a big blow to the Padres.
3: 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What about a game plan here tonight from Petco Park?
4: We look at the Padres, and we mentioned Dustin May. Well, it can be a command issue. They got to get to him really early. Just get the bullpen thinned out. We don't have all the high-leverage guys that they have coming in early and often in the right lanes. They have to disrupt that. And you look at the Brewers, you know, they played their game. They have to correct some of the mistakes. They kind of got away with a little bit in game two, fielding difficulty. So they tighten that up, they make the plays, and they will absolutely have a shot.
3: 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For the visiting Brewers, Jackson Churio, the hero in game two. He'll lead it off and play left field. Jake Bowers is at first base. He'll bat second. William Contreras in that third spot. He'll do the catching. Bryce Terang will hit cleanup. And Terang will play second base. Christian Yelich bats fifth. At DH, batting sixth, the center fielder is Garrett Mitchell. Cooper Pratt will hit in the seventh spot. He's at shortstop. Sal Frelick is in right field hitting eighth, and Joey Ortiz will bat ninth. He'll play third base. And for the Padres, it'll be Fernando Tatis Jr. leading off in right. Jackson Merrill will bat second, and he'll play center field. Manny Machado hits third at third base. Ty France cleans it up at first base. Ethan Salas, the 20-year-old catcher, will bat fifth. Batting sixth, it's Xander Bogaerts at shortstop. Dustin Harris out there in left field. Samad Taylor, a late add to the lineup. He's the DH hitting eighth. Gavin Sheets scratched with a stiff neck. Jake Cronenworth will bat ninth, and Cronenworth is at second base. So on the mound, it's Nick Pivetta, as Doug mentioned. He made four starts to begin the year. He went on the IL with an elbow strain, a right flexor strain. That was April 13th. He came back September 7th. Ethan Salas, a guy that's familiar with him, not just at the big league level, but caught him during rehab starts. And so they are matched up here in this one. Eight starts during the regular year for Pivetta and a 2.86 ERA. Last year, he was sensational for San Diego. He made a start in game two of the wild card series against the Cubs. Three and a third, a run on three hits, and he was yanked after 66 pitches. So Churio climbs in on the right side, and we're ready to go here in San Diego. Pivetta working out of the stretch. Comes set and fires. And that's too low. And outside, ball one. We are underway. Jackson Churio playing in this, his 15th career postseason game. He's already got five career postseason homers. The 1-0. Too high. And the count is 2-0. One of the things with this Brewers team, they were second in the majors in runs per game, first in on base, and tied for first in walk rate. It's a very patient group. The 2-0. And hey, that's in there at the knees for a strike, says crew chief Alfonso Marquez.
4: And they were largely successful outside of the offense. The defensive side, they were top five in many significant categories. ERA, bullpen ERA, they just are a complete team.
3: The 2-1. Outside corner for a strike, and now it's 2-2. So Pivetta able to bounce back and even the count. And Churio climbs back in. Pivetta has the side time call. The Churio will step out of the right side batter's box. He's going with the high sock look. Pants bloused to the knees. Those gray road pants. Pivetta ready. The 2-2. Swing and a ball drilled in the air to center field. Towards the left center field. Gap Merrill racing, lunging, and makes a catch. What a grab by Jackson Merrill onto the warning track out there in left center field. A beautiful play by the center fielder, and he stole extra bases from Jackson Churio.
4: Well, off the bat, I didn't think he was going to get to this ball. I had the perfect angle. He's coming across from right center to left center. They had him played right field side, and then as the ball's coming down, he just comes out of nowhere with the slide on the backhand side and really corrals the ball as he rotates the glove to make sure the ball doesn't fall out.
3: Gorgeous, gorgeous catch. And now here's Jake Bowers, who takes a first pitch strike. Bowers, who put together a brilliant regular season, 266 with 26 homers. The pitch. And that's in for a strike. It's nothing in two. And one of the things you will see with Pivetta, he likes his fastball. He uses that four-seamer a lot. He cups his glove over his left ear so that he can hear pitch come. Nods yes, and then time is called, and he steps off the rubber. Right-hander ready. Bowers waits, left side. The 0-2. And that's low.
4: Well, he works the ultimate north and south. He loves to go up in the zone, climb the ladder with the four-seamer, but then he'll drop a really sharp curveball down at the bottom, and it kind of has that release point. We're very deceptive, so he's very balanced in covering the top and bottom.
3: The 1-2 inside, and Bowers raised up the bat handle to get it out of the way. Jake Bowers in his third year with Milwaukee in a breakout campaign. He had the third best on-base percentage in the majors this year. 2-2. Swing and a foul out of play, and that curveball pushed foul into the second deck. And it remains 2-2 on Bowers.
4: Well, Bowers is a walk machine. He sort of exemplifies this Brewer lineup. Work count, foul balls off, stay in there, get on base by walk, and just create that train going on their offense. You know, they're a team that had not hit a ton of home runs during the season, regular season, so they've relied a lot on first to third base running.
3: One out, base is empty, no score. 2-2. Swing and a foul out of play off to the left. I love checking in with guys and finding out growing up the teams they rooted for, the players they love. For Bowers, a Southern California kid, he was an Angels fan, and ultimately it led to a conversation about how much he loved Troy Gloss and how as a kid he got a Troy Gloss baseball card that he carried.

0: carried everywhere until he left it in his jeans and mom put it in the wash.
1: Bye-bye.
0: The 2-2. Inside, and Bowers spins out of the way. And now the count 3-2. For Bowers this year, one of the real keys to that on-base percentage, the fourth highest walk rate in MLB at 16.3%. One out, base is empty. 3-2 on the way. Swing and a foul back, and Bowers stays alive.
1: You know, those foul balls become a big deal if this is sort of an indicator that Pavetta's not quite getting to the top of the zone for the swing and miss. So now all of a sudden his pitch count is going up, and he's not quite putting people away.
0: Bowers back in, another 3-2. And that is on the inside corner, got him looking. 94 with the fastball, and no argument from Bowers, two away.
1: Well, this is what is tough with Pavetta, because he's going that upper zone with the four-seamer, and then when he goes down, a lot of hitters will read it as the curveball, think it's going to be bouncing, and then he actually goes with the four-seamer lower. They give up on it, and it's in the zone.
0: Pavetta, big guy at 6'5", about 210 pounds. He's 33 years old from Victoria, British Columbia. Grew up a Blue Jays fan, a Roy Halladay fan. Two outs and a base is empty. Here's Contreras now. No score and a pitch. Swing and a foul over the screen and back out of play.
1: And you'll see a decent amount of these Brewers hitters like to jump on the first pitch, and they've had a lot of success at it. The ones that are picking their spots, clearly they've really worn pitchers out.
0: The pitch, and a curveball misses high. Yeah, it's interesting, isn't it, to see a team hack at the first pitch, and yet the reputation is that for the most part they don't really swing a ton. In fact, they have the second lowest first pitch swing rate in baseball, but they'll still do it.
1: And when they do, they're highly successful.
0: Pavetta ready, and a 1-1. Swing, and a ball popped up in the air, shallow center field. Cronenworth going out. Cronenworth gives way to Merrill, and the center fielder makes the grab. And 1-2-3 go the Brewers. Pavetta able to get them in order, thanks in part to a brilliant catch in center field by Jackson Merrill. End of a half inning in San Diego. It's the Brewers nothing, and the Padres coming to bat. This is the National League Division Series on ESPN Radio and the ESPN app, presented by Gusto.
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0: Bottom of the first here in San Diego. And Dustin May will take the mound for the Milwaukee Brewers. The 29-year-old from Justin, Texas, originally third-round pick by the Dodgers in 2016. A slender righty, goes 6'6". He's 180 pounds, debuted way back in 2021 as a 19-year-old.

0: guy who has a great arm. He's dealt with a lot of injuries.
1: Yeah, well, Dustin May will give you that sort of sidearm delivery, a little three-quarter action, four-seamer, cutter, sinker. Those are ones that have been really effective for him. He's had a lot of trouble getting consistency with the sweeper, the curveball, and the changeup.
0: It's Fernando Tatis Jr., right-hand hitter. May is ready, and May delivers. And a fastball misses inside at 97, a sinker. And it's 1-0. And William Contreras challenging
1: right
0: the first pitch of the game. ABS challenge. Call is confirmed. It's a ball.
1: I mean, I know he's aggressive and that he has the volume, but that doesn't make a lot of sense. It's like 0-0 to 0-1.
0: Yeah.
1: First pitch. You got to be really sure that this is happening.
0: Yep. Here comes the 1-0. Swing and a ground ball to short. Cooper Pratt gathers it in, throws to first. Tatis is out. And Fernando Tatis Jr. retired. There is one away. We talked to Pat Murphy about the selection of Dustin May as the Game 3 starter. One of the things they cited, the fact that he pitched so well against the Padres this year. He made three starts against San Diego, a 1.23 ERA, including a shutout against them in St. Louis. First offering to Merrill is inside, and ball one. You don't see too many complete game shutouts in Major League Baseball this year. In terms of nine-inning complete game shutouts, there were 11 of them the entire year, and he had one. The 1-0. And that's too high. And I mean around the majors, there were 11 of them.
1: Yeah, they might have to start putting stars down like Hollywood, you know, complete game,
0: yeah.
1: Dustin May.
0: Uh-huh. 2-0 to Merrill. One out, base is empty. May works off the first base side of the rubber. The right-hander delivers. Swing and a foul back to the screen. And the count is 2-1.
1: Look, he has a great arm. And, you know, you look at his numbers, you're like, oh, okay, well, you know, he had a lot of strikeouts per inning. There was a lot of positive, but he also had a lot of hard-hit balls against him. Gave up a lot of runs.
0: Here comes the 2-1. Swing and a foul out of play, and that's off to the left. And that'll find the seats.
1: So the Brewers are hoping they get the best version of May, which will be a guy ground outs working east-west on the zone cross and efficient enough to hand off to the bullpen late in the game.
0: 2-2 now. Right-hander turns, kicks, fires. That's inside, a cutter that missed off the edge. And now it's 3-2. And the fans waving those gold rally towels and getting loud. Petco Park, another full house here tonight in San Diego. May looks in. He's ready. Here comes the 3-2. Swing and a miss. He struck him out, and Merrill is gone. There's two away.
1: And that last pitch registered at 100 miles per hour, so one of the reasons why a lot of teams love his arm. 100, free and easy, down in the zone, good location.
0: So two down, here's Manny Machado. Machado at 217 this year. He did hit 30 homers. Open stance right side. May delivers. And that's outside. That game I referenced, the complete game shutout, the one hitter. He walked one and struck out nine back on June 15th. The one hit was a single by Machado. And they chant for Manny, Manny. The 1-0.
2: Oh.
0: And that's a little bit high ball. You could hear Alfonso Marquez say it.
1: And Contreras really wanted to challenge that. He kind of pounded his glove, tilted his head. That probably was a better challenge than the first pitch of the game. But you can't afford to lose both challenges in the first inning.
0: 2-0 to count. May takes a deep breath, turns and fires. Swing and a foul down the right side off the netting. And it's 2-1. Manny Machado, the 30 home run season, the eighth time he's eclipsed that mark.
1: Yeah, he had a quiet season, really low batting average early, still had the RBIs and the power, and and had a really good second half.
0: 2-1 pitch is low. Machado at 34 years old tonight is his 56th career postseason game. He's hit 13 career postseason homers. There's no score. We're in the bottom of the first.

0: May is ready. Here's a 3-1. And that is high, and it's ball four. That's the one thing for Pat Murphy that he has some concerns about, and I don't know that the leash will be real long, and that is if he walks guys. May has pitched in the postseason before. This one's always interesting. You see it on TV networks all over the place, and they list his postseason history. He's pitched in 9 postseason games before tonight and a 3.86 ERA. There's Ty France, the pitch. Swing and a bouncer towards third. Gloved on the backhand near the line by Ortiz. Throw to first in time. And that is the inning. France bounces to third, and the Padres leave a man. We're at the end of one here in San Diego, and for Petco Park, it's the Brewers nothing and the Padres nothing. This is the National League Division Series on ESPN Radio and the ESPN app presented by Gusto.
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0: Back at Petco Park in San Diego, John Ciambi and Doug Glanville as we head to the second. Our engineers, Jack Hicks and Dave Snipp. Rob Kelly is our producer. As the Padres down 2-0, they've got a win to keep their season alive here in Game 3. For the Brewers, it'll be Terang, Yelich, and Mitchell in the top half of the second against Nick Pivetta. Pivetta, guy who normally gives up a bunch of balls in play in the air. You mentioned his first postseason start this year in Game 2, and he got a quick hook, 3 1/3, a run on 3 hits, 4 strikeouts, 2 walks, 66 pitches. And this right-hander will go after you with that fastball. He'll face Bryce Terang, left-hand bat. Machado inside the base on the grass at third. Pivetta ready and deals.
9: Hey!
0: And a fastball for a strike. It's nothing at one.
9: I'm talking about the first pitch. Terang is the poster example. He was 27 for 53 on the first pitch. 509 this season.
0: Wow.
9: Just absolutely absurd.
0: Here's the 0-1. Swing and a foul out of play off to the left. And quickly, it's nothing and two on Terang, who led the Brewers in wins above replacement. Had another really good year. 268, 21 homers, 100 knocked in. Swiped 19 bags, played gold glove defense. The 0-2. That's down and in.
9: And he talked about, like, his key is staying behind the ball. At times he kind of leaks forward and gets beat, so he'll foul off a lot of stuff to left field. But when he's right, left center field gap power is big.
0: Here's the pitch. Swing and a pop foul, and that'll get out of play off to our left.
9: And right now the Padres are playing him shaded over towards left. Big, gigantic gap in right center field. So if he gets anything on the pull side, he's going to stand up at third.

0: One and two on Terang. Nobody on, nobody out. Pavetta sets and fires. Tapped foul at the plate. And they'll do it again. Terang, originally a first rounder by the Brewers back in 2018. He was the shortstop. He was a shortstop in high school. And the Brewers gave some thought to him at short after Adames left. Next pitch foul back.
1: Well, Cooper Pryde, talking to him the other day, he's like, well, I played a lot of second base. I'm like, well, you guys could flip-flop, you know?
0: Yeah.
1: It's like...
0: Terang is a special play. Left-hand hitter back in. Pavetta, the 1-2. That's too low. Does a good job getting on base. His on-base percentage, .366. Give you some context. The big league average this year in on-base percentage was .318. So... yeah, quick math, it's 48 points better. Nobody on, nobody out. 2-2 on Bryce Terang. Pavetta ready and fires. Foul back. And they will do it again.
1: Well, they're making contact, and Pavetta's working in every at-bat right now, just trying to get some sort of swing and miss. And it's not really happening.
0: Two-two. Curveball is high. And now it's 3-2 on Terang. One of the trademarks of this team, they don't swing. They have the lowest swing rate in baseball this year. Very patient group. Here comes the 10th pitch of the plate appearance. The 3-2. Swing and a miss. Struck him out. And Terang is gone. A 10-pitch battle that goes to Pavetta. And there's one away.
1: That's a big pitch by Pavetta. He could not find a way to get the swing and miss. And he goes with the curveball, rolled it up there for a strike. It wasn't one of those nasty down and away. It was up in the zone, but he counted about on the change of speed and the movement to induce the whiff, and he gets it.
0: So one away. Now the batter will be Christian Yelich. Yelich, who was part of that rally in the ninth inning on Sunday.
2: Oh.
0: First offering is outside. It misses. Between Yelich, Frelick, and Sanchez, all three guys reached via the walk. They saw 17 pitches, no swings. The 1-0. Swing and a foul over the screen and back out of play.
1: Yeah, that's remarkable.
0: Yeah.
1: I know Miller in the last inning, you know, he had three walks over two innings. The command was a little bit off.
0: Yelich back in, awaiting a 1-1. Here comes. Swing and a line drive, slicing out at a left center field base hit. Yelich hits it on a line, and a line drive base hit out into left center. Puts a man aboard and one out.
1: Well, Christian Yelich was putting on a show in batting practice. I don't know if he was working on launching, but he was just going for distance. And you start to see, yeah, this was the MVP. This guy's got some power. And he was going way up right field, opposite field in the bullpen. So he's got that stroke, and he took it into this game.
0: Here's Garrett Mitchell now with a man at first. Yelich with good speed. And the pitch. Swing and a ball lifted in the air. High in the air to left field. Coming on is Harris, settling under it and makes a one-handed catch.
1: The thing about Pavetta that's tough is he has a very high arm angle, talking 57 degrees. So he's throwing on a big downward tilt. And as a hitter, you can get in that habit of like, oh, let me match his arm angle. And, you know, and all of a sudden you find yourself a little bit under it and you're getting tons of lazy fly balls.
0: So a fly out there leaves a runner at first, and time called by Cooper Pratt. No score. We're in the top half of inning number two. It's game three with the Brewers leading 2-0. And the first offering to Pratt misses outside.
1: And in the few starts he's had this year, his ground ball rate was 32.6%. So, I mean, talking league average is 44. So he's way below, lives in the air.
2: Oh!
0: Pitch outside or inside. And it's called a ball and it's challenged. So an ABS challenge by Ethan Salas and it's a ball. And the call is confirmed. And San Diego with one challenge remaining. So each catcher has missed on their first ABS challenge opportunity. And one of the things that's been curious so far in these playoffs, I'll get to that in a sec. The 2-0 is hit on the ground to short. Bogaerts up with it, tossed to second, and they get the force. The overturn rate in the playoffs at 66% compared to the regular season average of 54%. We'll keep our eye on that. We're midway in inning number two, and it's the Brewers nothing and the Padres nothing. This is the National League Division Series on ESPN Radio and ESPN app presented by Gusto.
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0: Back here in San Diego as we go to the home half of the second right here. 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
0: John Chambi, Doug Glanville, and our very tolerant producer, Rob Kelly, here at Petco Park. I like to give him a hard time. He hands me the cards. Sometimes I hand it back to him. Sometimes I don't.
1: It's like, I don't want that.
0: No. All right, it'll be Ethan Salas, then Xander Bogaerts, and then Dustin Harris here in the bottom half of the second. This is a Padre team that during the regular season finished tied for 14th, so right at the middle of the pack in runs per game in the majors. Left-hand hitter at the plate, the 20-year-old waits, and the pitch. Swing and a foul over the screen and back out of play. That said, in the first half, it was not a particularly good offense. After the All-Star break, only the Cubs had a better team runs, weighted runs created plus in all of baseball. The 0-1. Swing and a pop foul out of play off to the left and quickly 0-2.
1: Well, you look at a lot of the key players for the Padres that got hot. They were in September, and there was a whole bunch of them. Merrill, Bogaerts. They absolutely got on fire when they needed them, and they finished really strong.
0: Here comes the pitch. That one in the dirt. So 1-2. Salas wide open stance on that left side. May is ready. The pitch. Outside.
2: Oh.
0: for Salas. He made his major league debut September 2nd. Between AA and AAA this year, he hit .296 with 10 homers. A good-looking young player. 2-2 now. May takes a deep breath. He's ready. And the pitch. Too high.
1: Man, Salas could run a little bit. He stole 17 bases in the minors, so he's a good athlete. And seems like he slowed a lot of things down here in this big stage.
0: Three balls, two strikes. And a pitch. Swing and a miss. Struck him out. And May able to get Salas, and there's one down.
1: Yeah, May's cutter right now looks really sharp. He uses it a lot against lefties. And he has that delivery where it's almost sidearm, and it kind of comes across and cuts into the batter. And this one was really nasty because the one elevated stays on plane, but that one almost had some drop to it, and then Salas swung over it.
0: So one down, and here's Xander Bogaerts. We're in the bottom of the second, no score, the pitch. And a fastball for a strike. Bogaerts 5-for-14 so far this postseason with a homer. Another guy with big-time postseason experience. This is his 59th career postseason game. He debuted as a 20-year-old in 2013. The 0-1. Swing and a pop-up. Foul off to the right and off the first base side into the seats. He was part of that Red Sox team. Remember all those guys with those beards? Mike Napoli and Dustin Pedroia and who else rocked? Johnny Gomes, David Ross, all rocking those beards. And the Red Sox won it all, and baby Bogaerts was part of the group. Here's the 0-2. Swing and a foul back to the screen. They'll do it again. One out, base is clear. Bottom of the second, nothing.
1: And he had a phenomenal September we mentioned earlier, .315. And after kind of a struggling season, not a lot of power, and, just a lot of balls in the air that were lazily hit or ground balls straight in. You know, he just wasn't really on point, but September, he put it all together.
0: May is ready. Here comes the 0-2. Outside corner, and Bogaert started to challenge and then said, nope, I better not, and it's strike three.
1: Oh, you can cancel your challenge. That's impressive. This is a nasty sinker, two-seamer, starts away and comes back. You know, May is looking really tough right now. I mean, he's hit 100 miles per hour. He's got both east-west going here, cutting in the lefties, sinking in the righties. And he's got, high velocity. So see if he can continue with the command. That's the question.
0: May delivers to Dustin Harris.
2: Hey!
0: And a pitch in for a strike. It is very distracting when I look at the monitor just before the pitch is set to deliver because our good buddy Rick Sutcliffe is in the first row right behind home plate. Here comes the 0-1. Swing and a miss at a breaking ball. And nothing in two. But they wouldn't let Sut get any closer, so they stopped him at the first row. But, I mean, he is first row right behind home plate.
1: I mean, at some point, Sut is going to be in the batter's circle at some point.
0: No question.
1: Just on deck. He's just going to stand there.
0: Yep. 0-2 now. Two outs, bases empty. The pitch to Harris. Inside. That crowded him. Harris in 28 games with the Padres, 100 plate appearances. He hit .322.
1: Yeah, this guy's got some quick hands. He can really turn something around inside.
0: The 1-2. Tapped foul at the plate, and Harris stays alive. One of the things that these two franchises have in common, they're two of five that have never won a World Series. Brewers and Padres, the Rays, the Rockies, and the Mariners. Those five franchises, they've never won a World Series, and three of those teams still left in the playoffs. 1-2 now. Two outs, bases empty. May turns, kicks, and a pitch. And that's way high. I'll tell you what, Dougie, he sprayed it around a bit, but it's very evident. He last pitched September 26th. His stuff is good tonight.
1: Oh, yeah, there's some sizzle coming out of that arm right now.
0: And yeah.
1: It's very clear.
0: 2-2. May is ready. And a pitch. And that is a little bit high and a little bit outside. Now it's 3-2.
1: Now he went back-to-back curveballs, and you know, that's not necessarily his best pitch. You know, it's kind of rolling on him away. And he's got cutter, sinker, they're working well. He can go right back to that.
0: Here comes the 3-2. Swing and a ball popped up. Left side, Ortiz ranging out near the line and in fair territory. The third baseman makes the catch. And 1-2-3 go the Padres. We're at the end of two here in San Diego. The Brewers nothing and the Padres nothing. 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
0: We go to the third here in San Diego, and for the Brewers, it'll be 8-9-1. Frelick, Ortiz, and Churio against Nick Pivetta. Reminder, don't miss the Guardians and White Sox Game 3 of the ALDS presented by Booking.com tomorrow at 4 Eastern on TBS and ESPN Radio. Roxy Bernstein, Greg Olson with the call as the White Sox are a win away from punching their ticket for the American League Championship Series. How about the White Sox? What a story. 84 wins after three straight 100 loss seasons. And now on the brink of the ALCS.
1: What a year. I mean, they just, and they have nothing to lose right now.
0: So here's Sal Frelick to start things off. Frelick, the right fielder and left-hand hitter. Pivetta kicks, fires.
11: Hey!
0: And a fastball in for a strike. It's nothing in one. Machado is in on the grass off the line at third, guarding against a potential bunt. Pivetta sets the 0-1. Swing and a ball drilled out towards right center field. Merrill racing, sliding, and he made the catch. What a grab. It's the second play that Merrill has made here tonight. One to left center and one to right center. Absolutely gorgeous.
1: I mean, I have the best seat in the house looking at this. When it's hit, Merrill's not even in the screen. I mean, he's just not in the picture. And it looks like there's this grass, and that's a triple. And all of a sudden, Merrill just has closing speed, direct line, very accurate route to cut this ball off and to slide into the ball, catching it this time on glove side.
0: Absolutely beautiful. Here's Joey Ortiz. Swings and fouls one off the plate. And the count is nothing in one. So Jackson Merrill, a shortstop by trade. Remember when he debuted a few years ago, he learned to play outfield on the fly.
1: Yeah, they were like, go ahead, play center. I mean, he's a great athlete. He's extremely fast and clearly good instincts. But those routes are sharp. And he's not laying out. Like, he had another step even. You know, he's sliding into the ball. And
0: yep.
1: Very impressive.
0: 0-1 now. One out, bases empty to pitch. Out off. That's back to the backstop. The Brewers this year went 103-59 for the second straight year, setting a franchise record in wins. Last year, 97-65. That was a franchise record. They've been in the postseason 8 times in the last 9 years. The 0-2. Swing and a fly ball hooking down the left side, and that's foul. And it'll stay 0-2. The funny thing is, you know, you think about this great run that the Brewers have been on, you forget they didn't go to the postseason from 1983 through 2007. Mm. I mean, it was a long run without the playoffs. Next offering, hit on the ground, up the middle, past the diving Bogarts, and a base hit out into center field.
1: Joey Ortiz, he's been on fire for about 2 months. When Cooper Pratt era started, he adjusted, went to third base, played a little short when he could, and then his bat just got going, and it's still going with a nice piece of hitting, curveball down and away. He kind of one-hands it through and goes right up the middle.
0: Joey Ortiz in the second half at 329 and played a great defensive third base. Here's Jackson Churio, who takes the strike, and it's nothing and one. Churio fly to center, was robbed of extra bases on a gorgeous play by Jackson Merrill, who's made a couple of them. The 22-year-old waits right side. Here's the pitch. Swing and a high fly ball left field. Going back is Harris, shy of the track, and he makes the catch. Yeah, there's two away.
1: Churio just missed that one. It kind of spun up there. Didn't get that sharp break, and he hit it well, maybe a little bit towards the end. But this is a spinning ball that Pivetta would probably like back, but he didn't throw it where he wanted it. But Churio just got it on the end.
0: Yeah, if this were to be dissected as a home run hitter's park, left field would be where you want to hit it. Here's the pitch to Bowers. And a changeup for a strike. And the count is nothing at one. Bowers struck out looking his first time. There's two away, man at first. No score. We're in the top half of the third. Pivetta fires. Swing and a ball hit high and deep, foul off to the right and into the upper deck.
1: That went on the roof. That is gone.
0: So he hit it out of the stadium.
1: Wow. Crazy.
0: Crowd waving those gold rally towels. Ortiz at first, two down. The pitch. And that is in there. Got him looking. And Pivetta freezes Bowers for the second time here tonight. No runs, one hit, and one man left. We're midway in the third. It's the Brewers nothing and the Padres nothing. 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
3: Bottom half of inning number three here in San Diego as the Padres and Brewers are scoreless. And Dustin May we'll get back at it. It'll be Taylor Cronenworth and Tatis. May, thus far, with three strikeouts. He's walked one, hasn't given up a hit. Padres need to win to keep their season alive. And the Brewers hoping to sweep this series and move on to the NLCS, where they will await the winner of the Dodgers and the Braves. Dodgers won earlier today 3-1, and they've taken a 2-1 lead in that best of five series.
4: Well, the Padres are up against it. They are. They lost two heartbreaking games in Milwaukee, and it's must win.
3: May delivers to Taylor, and a fastball for a strike, and nothing and one. Samad Taylor, a late add to the lineup after Gavin Sheets was scratched with a stiff neck. May turns, kicks, and the 0-1. And that's too high.
4: And Taylor was out here earlier working a lot on bunting off the bunt machine. Over and over. You know, that situation where you might need that extra bunt to get the sack down or get a base hit.
3: The pitch. Swing and a miss. As Taylor came up empty on that cutter. The three pitches he likes to throw the most are all hard. He likes the four-seamer, the cutter, and the sinker.
4: And tonight he's really high rate with the cutter, way higher than the regular season. It's something that he's feeling good. He's locating it well, so why not?
3: Maybe that bright red glove, he's ready. Here comes a 1-2. Swing and a line drive ripped out into center field. That's a base hit. Mitchell will pick it up. Taylor is aboard, and the leadoff man is on base.
4: Yeah, I'm not sure about that pitch selection there. He just looked really wild on a cutter away, and then he just goes four-seamer right down the middle. And wasn't trying to get it down the middle, but Taylor was having trouble with anything with a lot of spin. And he threw it right there, and he absolutely hit it on the screws.
3: Yeah, he was ready for it. So, man at first, nobody out. There goes the runner. Pitch is a ball. Throw to second. Tag. See. Samad Taylor with good speed. And he goes on the first pitch, and now a man in a scoring position for San Diego.
4: He didn't waste any time. Got a big lead, angled lead, and boom, he was gone. And the throw by Contreras was strong, but it was on the sort of shortstop side of the bag, and he had to reach over, and Pratt tried to come across to tag, and it was way too late.
3: So here's Cronenworth, May, the 1-0, and that's bunted foul at the plate.
4: And this is why they were working on bunting earlier, to try to get the mechanics of it and just get it down. And you got good speed at second base. So Cronenworth is charged to try to make them field it and move the runner 90 feet.
3: Nobody out, man at second. No score, bottom of the third in San Diego. Ortiz in on the grass at third. May at the belt. Kicks, fires. And it's bunted towards third. Ortiz up with it. Tossed to first and Bowers. And the sacrifice is executed by Jake Cronenworth. Taylor down to third. And there is one away and an opportunity for Fernando Tatis Jr.
4: That's why they were working on it. And, you know, he dropped the barrel and angled it. But he got it down. And that ended up being forcing the third baseman to field it. Clears the way for Taylor to waltz into third base.
3: So here's Tatis now, infield in. No score and a pitch. Strike on the outside corner. A golden opportunity for the Padres to strike first. Ortiz, Pratt, Terang, and Bowers third to first, squeezing in right on the edge of the infield grass. One out, Taylor leading off a third and foul ground. The 0-1. That's too high. Tatis with that brown helmet, and you can see loads of pine tar on the brim and top portion of the helmet. Digs back in, right side, open stance. Waves the bat near his right ear. The 1-1. Tapped softly, that's towards short. Pratt up with it. His only play is the first. The run comes in to score as Tatis is out, and it's 1-0 San Diego. So Tatis does the job.
4: Well, he kind of was a beneficiary of the high chop there. May threw the sinker down, and he hit it hard straight into the ground. But that high hop gave Taylor time to get home. And Pratt makes a nice play of short hopping it on the run as he's coming in. But he had absolutely one play, and that was just the benefit of a very high chopper.
3: And now it's Jackson Merrill, the pitch. Swing and a ground ball, base hit, up the middle, into center. Merrill, a two-out single. And the batter will be Manny Machado.
4: Well, Merrill didn't waste any time. He's like, I'm going to jump on this pitch early. And he got a cutter that just stayed out over the plate, didn't really have that bite in. And he gets the barrel right to it.
3: A little meeting on the mound. William Contreras goes out to talk to Dustin May. May here in this one trying to retire Manny Machado and keep it a one-run deficit.
4: Well, he's got to watch Merrill here because he'll take second, and he'll take it early.
3: Machado walked his first time. And they chant Manny. May sets fire. Shortens to bunt. Takes upstairs.
4: Well, Ortiz is playing practically on the grass, but they need Machado to get his home run stroke going here.
3: Merrill at first, two down. 1-0. Padres on top of the throw to first. And Merrill back in. He swiped 27 of 31 this year. There goes the runner. The pitch is inside. No throw. And it's a stolen base.
4: Well, that's what they need to do. And the Brewers are fourth. They were fourth in the regular season in stolen base percent in terms of cutting runners down. So they had a great job of controlling the running game. But they're running right now on Dustin May. And that's what you have to do.
3: 2-0 now. May delivers. Swing and a ground ball. Base hit left field. Merrill around third. He's coming to the plate. He's in to score. And the Padres have a 2-0 lead. And the running game paying off early for Craig Stammen and the Padres.
4: Well, this is it. Put yourself in scoring position. Let the middle of the lineup do the damage. Now, at first, I wasn't sure if Merrill touched third base. I mean, we're far away, but he cut that corner real close coming around. And I wouldn't, you know, if I'm the Brewers, I'd just appeal that anyway, because Ortiz dove out of the way, so he wasn't looking to see if Merrill touched the bag. But nevertheless, base hit, run scored for the Padres.
3: So they do not appeal. Here's Ty France. And the first offering misses outside, ball one.
4: And I know I'm far away, but it was tight. Looked like he might got his toe on it. What do you think?
3: I'm not sure. 1-0 the pitch. Swing and a high fly ball drilled out towards right center. Frelick back, and he hauls it in on the track out in right center. France retired, and the Padres are done in their half of the third, but not before scoring twice and taking the lead. We'll head to the fourth And it's the Padres 2 and the Brewers nothing. This is the National League Division Series on ESPN Radio and the ESPN app presented by Gusto. Like a hand in
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9: In our Baseball Tonight studios, first game three of the night in the books. The Dodgers go up 2-1 in the DS on the Braves with a 3-1 win. Couple homers from Kike Hernandez and Freddie Freeman holding up. All 10 Dodger runs to start the playoffs coming on homers. That's a major league record. Freeman talking L.A., leaning on the long ball.
10: Postseason is very hard to string three, four hits along in the playoffs. The pitching is great. Every team is really, really good. Pitching staffs are great. So if you can get a guy on and hit the home run, then so be it. You got, who cares how you win the game, as long as you win the game. So I think we'll get a hit at some point with a runner in score position, so hopefully it's tomorrow.
9: Dodgers had the power and the pitching. Yoshinobu Yamamoto, 7 innings, 1 earned, 10 Ks. The only player in Major League history to win 5 straight playoff appearances, not allowing more than 1 run or 1 walk in any of those outings, all 5 coming on the road. Game 4 of that series tomorrow. Coverage at 5:30 Eastern here on ESPN Radio. Padres up early, courtesy of Fernando Tatis and Manny Machado. Back to San Diego with Doug Glanville and Boog Shambi.
3: Dougie, it is amazing watching Kike Hernandez once it turns to postseason, the player that he turns into.
4: Yeah, it's like, I mean, it's something happened, like maybe the leaves of fall comes down on him and he just comes out like...
3: It's Clark Kent and he goes into the phone booth, basically. Kids, ask your parents what a phone booth is.
4: Yes.
3: We'll head to the fourth. It's Contreras, Terang, and Yelich against Nick Pivetta. And the pitch.
11: Oh!
3: And a breaking ball misses. That was a sweeper. 1-0 on the catcher. Padres lead it 2-0 here in the fourth. Padres need a win to keep this series going. The 1-0. Outside and low. William Contreras put together another good year. 270, 18 homers, 94 knocked in. The 2-0. And that's through there for a strike.
4: Really a complete catcher, you know, doing everything. The pitch calling, managing a great pitching staff, offense, throwing out runners. He does it all.
3: Right-hand hitter waits. Nobody on, nobody out. The 2-1. Check swing went too far. It's a strike.
4: And this is what you see with sometimes Pivetta. He goes that second time around. He starts introducing a little bit more versatility. Throws the cutter more, a little more sweeper.
3: 2-2, and Contreras asks for time and steps out. He's got the yellow sleeves on underneath that blue alternate top the Brewers are wearing. And he's got a yellow shin guard in his front left leg. 2-2. Pivetta kicks, fires. Swing and a high fly ball left field. This is well struck. That one back, that's on its way, and that is gone. William Contreras, a towering homer to left, and the Brewers are on the board. It's 2-1 San Diego.
4: Pivetta, some of the balls he's spinning have been hung a little bit the last two innings. And that one just stayed up there flat as could be. Just didn't have the sharp break. He hung it, and it stayed right on that plane. And you talk about leaning back. William Contreras just stayed back on that ball. had a huge launch angle, took eternity to come down, but clearly had the distance.
3: 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Here's Bryce Terang now. And a pitch. Swing and a ground ball foul of first. And again, we talk about the Brewers. It makes it so difficult to analyze. They were second in the majors in runs per game. They were last in the National League in homers hit. Tied for 28th in the majors in homers hit. The 0-1 is inside. Oh. They finished 10th in slug. And so it's basically like they don't hit homers until they do.
4: And they will do everything else to score on you.
3: Yep.
4: Everything else.
3: The 1-1. Swinging a foul out of play off to the left.
4: And you combine that skill set of capitalizing on walks and base running and doubles and things along those lines and a run prevention team. They defend and they just pitch. So the differential is still very strong and just outscoring their opponent.
3: 1-2, the pitch. Swing and a ground ball to first. Backhanded by France. Underhands to Pivetta, who steps on first for out number one. And Terang retired.
4: France is so good over there. But not just the glove and the range. You know, he just has a good sense of tossing the ball. Just light touch to it. Right on target.
3: So one down. And the batter will be Christian Yelich. Padres 2 and the Brewers 1. The Brewers getting on the board thanks to the William Contreras homer. The pitch to Yelich. Swing and a pop-up foul out of play off to the left. Yelich now at 34 years old. Been an all-star three times, won the MVP in 2018. He finished as runner-up in 2019. Pivetta. And the next offering is bounced foul, first base side.
4: I'm always curious, and the batter hits a ball way out, and then he comes and checks the iPad. You know, what do you think he's looking at there? I mean, man, that was beautiful. And
3: yes.
4: Highlight, you know.
3: I want to see it again.
4: I want to see it again.
3: Yes. Absolutely. The 0-2. Swinging a foul out of play off to the left. Yeah, I mean, I think that if some guys look at video just to pump themselves up. There is a sort of dig me replay that they're looking for, right? The 0-2. Swing and a bouncer to the right side. Backhanded by Cronenworth. Throw to first in time. Yelich is out, two away.
4: Well, the thing about, yes, the home run has been hit. And as we learned from Craig Counts, he's like, well, the best thing you can do is just gotta get runners on in front of it. And it is still a solo shot. You know, the minimal damage you can have on a home run, and they still got the lead.
3: Here's Bowers now. And the pitch is a ball. I beg your pardon. It's Mitchell. Mitchell fly to left his first time. Padres lead it 2-1. We're in the top of the fourth. Pivetta delivers.
12: Hey!
3: And that's in for a strike. It's 1-1. Garrett Mitchell, originally a first-round pick out of UCLA by these Brewers back in 2020. He's dealt with injuries. Turned into a fine player this year, 262. The on-base, 354. And a walk rate over 11%. Hit 11 homers. He's got some speed. And he can go get it in center. The 1-1. Swinging a foul out of play off to the left.
4: Well, you think of, you know, Jake Bowers, Mitchell. Those are kind of two examples of guys that, like, you see the talent. They got a lot more runway to get the opportunity, and they delivered for the Brewers.
3: The 1-2. Inside corner, got him looking. No argument from Mitchell. And Pivetta registers his fourth strikeout of the night. But the damage done as Contreras goes deep, and the Brewers are on the board. We're midway in the fourth, and it's 2-1 San Diego leading Milwaukee. This is the National League Division Series on ESPN Radio and ESPN app, presented by Gusto.
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3: Here in San Diego as we go to the last half of the fourth. It'll be Salas, Bogarts, and Harris. John Ciambi and Doug Glanville with you from Petco Park as the Padres try to stave off elimination, win this game, and force a game four.
4: Yeah, and they're fighting for their life here, but they seem a lot more relaxed in how they approach the game. They went fearless. They said, all right, we'll steal some bases. We'll try to manufacture runs different way, and that played very well. They both were able to score. They got the bunt down. So they showed some offensive versatility, and they still have the power to hit the ball to the ballpark.
3: So the batter now will be Ethan Salas. Salas just started off. It'll be Salas, then Bogarts, and then Harris. Salas 0 for 1 with a strikeout. May delivers. And that's down and in. Ethan Salas still only 20 years old. They gave him $5.6 million in 2023. That was his amateur signing bonus. The 1-0 is a little bit high. Pat Murphy, very familiar with Ethan Salas, and it's for an interesting reason. His son, Kai, plays in the Padres system, and the last two or three years he has roomed in spring training with Ethan Salas and Jackson Merrill. So Pat Murphy, you know, spring training for both the Padres and Brewers in Arizona, knows all those guys. The 2-0 is too high, and now the count is 3-0.
4: Well, you can get a scouting report on what he likes for breakfast. I mean, you could go deep dive.
3: Yeah, you can. Three balls, no strikes. May takes a deep breath, turns on the rubber, lifts the leg, fires. And that's ball four. It's a leadoff walk. Activity in the bullpen for the Brewers. The lefty JoJo Romero is up, as they call down to Charlie Green, who handles the bullpen duties. And here's Xander Bogarts now. Bogarts struck out looking his first time. Padres lead 2-1. We're in the bottom of the fourth. The pitch inside, and that almost hit him. And now May cut all over the place.
4: Well, we talked about that question, that, you know, he's got the stuff, and now it's starting to slip away a little bit. two-seamer way running in.

0: They're not going to mess around.
1: Pat Murphy has called time. He's coming out. I think he's going to take Dustin May out right here.
0: Yeah, he didn't like what he saw on that last couple of pitches. They're just not competitive, and it got away from him.
1: Now Murphy makes the point to the pen, and he'll take the baseball from Dustin May. And we've got ourselves a pitching change. Call to the bullpen with a man at first and nobody out in the fourth. Padres 2 and the Brewers 1. 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
4: Our Baseball Tonight studios, postseason action continuing tomorrow right here. First game of the day in Chicago. The White Sox with a chance to close out the Guardians at home. Cleveland bats have been quiet thanks to a lockdown White Sox pen. Guardians manager Stephen Vogt on the challenge of facing so many different arms.
5: It makes it very difficult. I mean, we faced a number of bullpen games throughout the course of the year. I mean, a lot of teams bullpen against us. But, you know, again, when you don't know what the other team's going to do, it makes it a little more difficult. And, you know, you can't make two moves. You got to make the one move and be good with it the rest of the way. And all it takes is disrupting one person. You know, we know what moves they're going to make. They know what moves we're going to make. It's just a matter of when. And they've executed. They've executed really well the first two games.
4: 2 runs for the Guardians and 18 innings in the series, trying to avoid elimination tomorrow. Game 3 coverage, 3:30 Eastern here on ESPN Radio and the ESPN app. Brewers on the board in the top half thanks to Wilson Contreras. Now into the bullpen in the bottom. Back to San Diego with Doug Glanville and Boog Shambi.
1: Yeah, pretty clear, Dougie. Pat Murphy saying, I want to win this game. He goes to Jojo Romero and a really short leash. Dustin May. So the lefty is on. Bogaerts at the plate. 2-1 Padres. Bottom 4 men at first. Nobody out. 1-0.
6: Oh.
1: And the pitch is low for a ball. I would love to know, see if we could find out, how many middle of count non-injury pitching changes were made this year. I don't know whether that's even available, but it's just not something you see very often. The 2-0 is low. And now it's 3-0.
0: And Romero has reverse split, so he's a little bit better against righties statistically. Also a very high ground ball guy. So, you know, Bogaerts can ground it to a double play. So it's one move that you can see being made in that situation.
1: Bogaerts back in. Right-hand bat, the pitch. And that's in there for a strike. We touched on the mechanical adjustment that Bogaerts made in the middle of September. He split his grip, and one of the main reasons he did that was trying to prevent himself from rolling over to short so much. And now time call. Felt like Romero was working too quickly, so Bogaerts stepping out.
0: Yeah, it's interesting with the hands split apart, but a lot of times watching him finish, he takes one, you know, he takes the hand off the bat at some point, but from guidance-wise, it seems to have helped him a lot. Because he had an amazing September.
1: 3-1. Is fouled off at the plate. Yeah, and in fact, if you take the last 13 games of the regular season, he hit .372 with a .471 OBP, and he slugged .628. So he really turned up the heat down the stretch, whether it was because of that split grip or
0: yeah,
1: who knows.
0: Worked. It certainly worked, you know. Probably not one they would teach in the hitting department, but it's something he felt could work, and it's given him some good results.
1: The 3-2. Swing and a ground ball to short. Pratt up with it to second for one. Return to first. Safe. Bogarts beats it out. So he hit that one on the ground, and it didn't have enough pace for the Brewers to turn two. One away.

0: And a breaking ball clips the inside corner for a strike. Dustin Harris popped out foul to the third baseman, Joey Ortiz, his first time. The pitch. Check swing, and he went too far. It's a strike.
1: Yeah, back-to-back sweepers. 84 miles per hour off of a 94 mile per hour sinker.
0: Romero listening in says no, and then that provokes Harris to ask for time. Padres, two runs, three hits, no errors. Brewers 1-3-0. Next pitch misses.
1: The thing that's fascinating about Romero's career, in 2021, his arm angle was 43 degrees, and now it's 29. I mean, you talk about going from
0: that's a drop.
1: Three quarters to sidearm. I mean, it is dramatic.
0: The 1-2. Swing and a little tapper out front of the plate. Foul ball. Alfonso Marquez was on it. And called it immediately as Contreras pounced on it and fired to second. Trying to start a 1-6-3.
1: Yeah, I got to say, that was a great job by Marquez because it was hit right in front of the plate and Contreras ran after it out of the box, but he's kind of blocking the umpire, Marquez. So he made sure he got an angle to see it and right away called that Contreras had fielded it in foul territory.
0: Two-1 Padres were in the bottom of the fourth. It's game three of this National League Division Series. The Brewers up 2-0. Harris back in the box with one out and a man at first. 1-2 the count. Romero sets and fires. And that is in there. Got him looking. And Harris will turn around and find the bat rack.
1: Yeah, good pitch by Romero. We talked about back-to-back sweepers, and he got Harris locked up thinking about it. Then he threw that crossfire two-seamer that came back on the outer corner, really well located to go with just the pitch that completely fooled Harris.
0: So two down now, man at first, 2-1 Padres, bottom four, and a pitch to Taylor.
2: Hey!
0: And that's in for a strike. Taylor, a single, a steal, and a run scored in the third. Padres got both their runs in the third. Three singles, a couple of stolen bases. The pitch. Swing and a ball popped up. Foul ground first base side. Bowers will make the catch in foul territory. Midway up the first baseline. Taylor retired, and the Padres leave a man. We're at the end of four in San Diego. It's 2-1 Padres. 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

0: 5th. 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
0: Here in San Diego, the Padres 2, the Brewers 1. And the fans making noise, showing new owners of the Padres, showing Mark Grant and Don Arcillo, the TV voices, as we go to the top half of the 5th, and Cooper Pratt stands in. Pivetta delivers, and that's a little bit high. Nick Pivetta missed most of the year with that elbow issue. He started 4 times. They put him on the IL April 13th. He didn't come back until September 7th. The 1-0. Swing and a pop-up. Foul out of play off to the right. He is a guy, Doug, if you take his number since the start of 24, albeit only 8 starts this year, but since the beginning of 24, he's a reverse split guy. Lefties have hit 185, righties 237. 1-1. The righty delivers. Swing and a line drive, base hit into center field. And Pratt with the knock.
2: Yeah, really nice piece of hitting by Cooper Pratt. He stays back on this ball and pretty much hits it where it came from, right back up the middle. Pivetta tried to sneak in that four-seamer and got a lot of the plate, a lot more than he would have liked. And Pratt just short, compact, and straight up the box.
0: Yeah, Pratt hit it back at him. Speaking of Adam, Jason Adam is warming up in the bullpen for the Padres. Here's Sal Frelick.
3: Hey!
0: And a breaking ball for a strike. That was the curve. Frelick flied to center his first time. Hit a ball in the air, and it looked ticketed for the right center field gap. Jackson Merrill had other ideas and made a gorgeous play to rob him of extra bases. The 0-1.
3: Oh!
0: And that's a little bit high. Machado is in on the grass guarding against a potential bunt at third, the 2-time Gold Glove Award winner.
2: And this is something Salas could have challenged, but I think a little bit skittish after the loss early in the game, but that ball looked like it was in the zone.
0: The 1-1. Swing and a ground ball, base hit left field. Sal Frelick with the knock, and the first two have reached here in the Brewers' half of the 5th. Now, one of the things Pat Murphy talked about pregame with us was Sal Frelick. And I don't know that Pat Murphy is a favorite player, but if I were to guess, I think it just might be Sal. One of the things he talked about with Frelick, he said, Sal is how we play.
2: Yeah, Sal is how we play. And even like when we tried to ask him about Frelick being in the lineup in game 2, he just said, Just wait and see. Yeah. You'll see. You know, that was his analysis.
0: And then he comes up with a hit, a walk that scores the winning run, and an outfield assist, throwing Machado out at third. Here's Ortiz now. Corners crashing. Ortiz bunts it. Back to the pitcher. Pivetta up with it. Throw to first in time. Ortiz is out. Yeah, the sacrifice bunt moves Pratt to third and Frelick to second. So two in scoring position. Craig Stammen out of the dugout, and it appears the night is over for Nick Pivetta.
2: Well, you know, you see the power of the bunt here. 9-hitter getting it down and moving runners second and third into scoring position. But Pivetta started to make contact, partly because he was starting to get in the zone a lot.
0: So Nick Pivetta done after 4 1/3. We've got a pitching change here at Petco Park. And with one out and runners at second and third, it's the Padres 2, the Brewers 1 in game 3. This is the National League Division Series on ESPN Radio and the ESPN app.
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5: Nick DeLuca in our Baseball Tonight studios. Couple ALDS Game 3s coming tomorrow. The Yankees and the Rays heading back to the Bronx. Rough stay in St. Pete. But the Yankees now trailing 0-2 in the series. Manager Aaron Boone says his team built to respond.
6: In a large season where you face different adversities, you've got to be able to handle that. You've got to be able to handle that within the grind. And then, you know, when you get into the postseason where everything's heightened so much, you got to be able to handle the successes and failures that come your way. We've done that so far this season, but we certainly got to answer right now here as we've had our, you know, first really difficult postseason moment as well.
5: Coverage of that one, 7:30 Eastern here on ESPN Radio. Max Fried getting the ball for the Yankees. Nick Martinez on the bump for the Rays. Padres up 2-1 heading to the bullpen. The Brewers threatening back out to San Diego with Doug Glanville and Boog Shambi.
0: Well, the Yankees, Padres, and Guardians trying to pull off a task that was last done by the Yankees in 2017, and that is get down 2-0 and win a five-game series. The Yankees did it against Cleveland that year and ultimately would lose in the AL Championship Series. Well, Jason Adam is on here in the top of the fifth, second and third, and one out, 2-1 San Diego. Jackson Churio at the plate. Infield in, and the pitch. Swing and a miss.
2: Well, Jason Adams, he's so tough. It's hard to pick up the ball. Doesn't have much extension. He kind of throws it out of his ear practically. Short, sweet, and compact. And he throws a whole bunch of pitches. Slider, changeup, four-seamer, sweeper.
0: Here comes the 0-1. Swing and a miss. Back-to-back with the same pitch. And Churio is in an 0-2 hole. Machado backed up a little bit at third, but Bogaerts right on the edge of the grass at short. Cronenworth on the grass, so is France on the right side. The 0-2. Check swing, and he laid off. And now it's 1-2 with Pratt at third and Frelick at second as the Brewers trail it by a run.
2: Has three sliders in a row. The last one a little bit further off. Churio did not bite.
0: 1-2. Adam sets and deals. Swing and a ball crushed left field down the line and foul. That sweeper was up and Churio hammered it.
2: He certainly did. And just a little bit out in front, but he hung this ball. And yeah. Churio just adjusting in at bat, trying to figure it out.
0: And Churio knows he had a meatball to hit right there. Is that still a term?
2: Yeah, sounds good. Meatball.
0: 1-2 now. Adam ready. And fires. Swing and a ball popped in the air. Out to shallow left center field. Harris is there, makes the catch. Tagging from third is Pratt. Throw to the plate is too late. And Pratt dives in safely, and the Brewers have tied this game. Man, a shallow fly out to left center field, and the Brewers aggressively running the bases. And on a sack fly, it's 2-2.
2: Yeah, you talk about aggression. Well, yes, this ball was not that deep. I mean, this is not far out there. Harris came in, got behind it fairly well. His momentum was a little bit towards first base instead of home. But he threw it in there, and Pratt just outran it. Ball just took a hop, and the high hop kind of killed the ball. and didn't get there in time. And Pratt made it pretty comfortably.
0: He did. He showed off good speed right there. So Frelick stayed put at second. A 2-2 game, and here is Bowers as Adam faces the left-hand hitter. The pitch outside. Two runs, five hits, no errors for Milwaukee. Two runs, three hits, no errors for the Padres. About that send by Matt Erickson. The 1-0 is cut on and miss.
2: Yeah, that was gutsy. It was aggressive and also a little bit scouting report based. Like, okay.
0: Great point.
2: May not have as strong of an arm, and he wasn't in a perfect position to throw it.
0: 1-1. Here comes outside. As soon as that ball went in the air, Pratt just went back to the base, and all he did was look at Erickson. So it was basically, you tell me what to do. Yep. And when to do it.
2: Yeah, there was no hesitation. There was no like, oh, let me bluff it. He was gone.
0: The 2-1. Oh. Too high. And now it's 3-1 on Bowers, who has struck out twice. He's one guy that I think is probably happy that Pivetta is out of the game. Frelick, he's the go-ahead run out there at second base. And a 3-1 to Bowers. Outside, and that's ball four. And now they're at first and second with two outs for William Contreras.
2: They didn't really want to mess with Bowers, but Contreras is not necessarily a walk in the park here. Already has the home run tonight.
0: Yuki Matsui, the little lefty, is up and loosening in the bullpen for the Padres as Contreras gets a chance to hit. Podcast came out that's made the rounds and a number of topics and a number of people involved in it. Ronald Acuna Jr., William Contreras, and then as well Jackson Churio. But on the podcast, William Contreras talked about being traded from Atlanta to Milwaukee and that his first response to his agent was, get him to send me back. Oh, man. I don't want to go there.
2: Oh, he's like, well, now all you do is win. So,
0: and he's one of the best catchers in the sport.
2: Yeah, got an opportunity to play every day because, you know, when he first at Atlanta was still mixing in there. But, wow, he's just become a great player.
0: Salas out in front of home plate. They push the pitch comm and then flash the defensive signals. So now the 20-year-old back behind the dish. Contreras digs in on the right side. He's flied out, and he is homered. The Brewers with a two-out threat. And they've already scored a run. First and second, two away. Adam delivers. Swing and a miss.
2: Now that slider is really tough. And when he gets it in that spot, he's getting it down and away to righties. It's got so much drop to it to go with how sharp it is.
0: 0-1 now. Contreras waits. Here it comes. Swing and a miss.
2: Sweeper, 78 miles per hour. So he's got double spin, different speeds.
0: Here comes the crowd on their feet here at Petco. And waving those gold rally towels. Adam has the sign. Frelick edges away at second. Bowers at first. And the 0-2. Swing and a ground ball. Off the glove of the shortstop, Bogarts. It trickles away. Throws to third. Everybody's safe. It'll be an infield single. Bogarts saved a run by keeping that on the edge of the infield dirt. And well done, because Frelick would have scored if that had gotten through.
2: Yeah, that ball was hit harder than expected. It kind of kept going, and the spin on it seemed to almost accelerate. But Bogarts, what a job to keep that in front. And he had to dive at such a sharp angle. It was towards the left field corner because the angle was so tough for him to get to that ball sooner. Great job to keep it in. He throws it to third to keep Frelick honest and saves an opportunity for the Padres.
0: The little lefty, Yuki Matsui, will be called out of the bullpen. And with two outs and runners at every base, it's the Brewers 2, the Padres 2. 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
0: Here in San Diego and a pitching change. And the lefty, Yuki Matsui, is on, trying to get Bryce Terang. The Brewers with two outs, but the bases are loaded.
2: Well, Yuki Matsui got good stuff. Four-seamer, his slider. He's got a splitter. The big question mark is command. He will get his walks. And coming in this game, bases loaded, that is the risk. Because if he gets this walk, that is a run. And not only a run, but to take the lead.
0: So Bryce Terang will come up to hit. Terang, who's been thwarted by lefties this season. All loaded up here. 2-2 game. Left against left, the pitch. And that's in for a strike.
2: A slider at the top of the zone really froze Terang. He couldn't quite get the hands going.
0: Frelick at third, Bowers at second, Contreras at first. There comes the 0-1.
10: Oh!
0: And that one missed, maybe a little bit low. Terang this year hit just .216 against lefties compared to .291 against righties.
2: Once again, this ball looked like it might have been in the zone, but I think Salas is kind of like waiting.
0: The 1-1. Tapped foul, first base side. One of the things we've seen is with both catchers trying and losing a challenge super early.
2: Yeah.
0: I think we've seen a lot of hitters hesitant to use and lose or risk losing a challenge.
2: I mean, it really shows when you challenge in the first inning and lose it, what it does. It creates a lot of tentativeness around it.
0: Bases loaded, two outs. We're in the top of the fifth. Brewers have tied it at two. Matsui comes set. The 1-2 to Terang. Swing and a bouncer up the middle. Bogart's there, and he'll step on second, and they get out of the inning. Milwaukee, though, comes up with the equalizer. We'll go to the bottom of the fifth. And here for Petco, it's the Padres 2 and the Brewers 2. This is the National League Division Series on ESPN Radio and the ESPN app, presented by Gusto.
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10: Well, a reminder, don't miss Brewers Padres game 4 if necessary. 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Again, if necessary on FS1 and right here on ESPN Radio. So Jojo Romero will continue. As Yuki Matsui got out of the jam, Romero to face Cronenworth. And then the Brewers surely have a righty up. I think it's Uribe. And they'll have him come in to face Tatis. Actually, it'll be Senzatella up and throwing. So here's Cronenworth. The sack bunt is first time. Left on left, Romero fires. Swing and a high fly ball. Well struck. Right field. Frelick back at the wall. Jumps. It's gone. Home run. Jake Cronenworth will touch them all. And the Padres have the lead.
2: Cronenworth absolutely waited back, and you say first pitch hunting. You try to find the right pitch you're looking for. He got it, but the tough part is then to execute, to stay on that ball long enough. And boy, did he been struggling. He's hitting the nine hole. He waits back and uppercut golfs his way through that pitch down and away.
10: A really rough year for Cronenworth. He was hitting 139 on the 1st of July. He ended up at 225. Not the numbers you're used to seeing from him, but a huge homer, and the Padres have the lead. And the pitch to Tatis is in for a strike. So the Padres, Cronenworth's third career postseason homer, are out in front again. Next offering to Tatis misses, and a count 1-1. And the crowd starting to buzz again. The pitch, and that's low. If you're just joining us, one piece of important news, and that is Mason Miller is on the paternity list. He is not with the team. The 2-1. Swing and a tapper foul at the plate. Tatis 0-for-2. He's grounded out twice. And he's knocked in a run.
2: Well, not having Mason Miller, of course, is highly significant when you come down to that one pitcher you want to get three outs and make it extremely difficult on the opponent.
10: No question. 2-2. Here comes. Swing and a foul, pushed out of play off to the right. Yeah, it's a big deal. I mean, he is the best reliever on the planet. And even with the walk-off and puffing up the lead last time.
2: Right, all the more motivation, right?
10: Yeah, right.
2: He's like, okay.
10: 2-2. And that's tapped foul, third base side.
2: But they have Morahone, who didn't pitch in game 2. He's rested. And there's a couple lanes. You know, the Brewers have Terang, Yelich, and Mitchell back-to-back-to-back. That's a good lane for the lefty. You know, they have Vaughn and Sanchez on the bench. They're right-handers.
10: The 2-2 is fouled back. And Tatis gets a piece.
2: Yeah, last couple, ever since facing Mizorowski, you know, Tatis has been a little bit off at second half of the game, and then game two, he's kind of pulling off a little bit and just chasing a lot of pitches up, too.
10: The 2-2, foul tipped into the mitt of Contreras, struck him out. And so there's one away here in the bottom of the fifth, and Jackson Merrill will come up to hit. Jake Cronenworth has given the Padres a 3-2 lead here in the last of the fifth. The pitch. And a breaking ball misses down and away. Merrill in this one has struck out, singled, stolen a base, and scored. Next offering. Hey! In for a strike.
2: Well, Merrill's hit lefties well this season. 280 batting average. Really no suffering on the slugging percentage. Seems very comfortable against lefties.
10: The 1-1 is inside. By the way, that home run, only the Padres' second extra base hit in this series.
2: Yeah, they have not been able to get that spark they had against the Cubs.
10: The 2-1, and that's outside. Now 3-1 as the sweeper bent outside. Jackson Merrill climbs back in. Romero is ready. And the lefty fires. Foul back. And now it's 3-2. Merrill, left-hand hitter, straightaway stance. Romero lifts the leg, deals. Swing and a pop-up. Foul back, and that is out of play. Jackson Merrill, a first-round pick in 2021. He debuted with the Padres in 2024 and kind of surprisingly made the team. And then almost won Rookie of the Year. Next offering bounced foul of first. And Bowers picks it up on the ground. Facially, he bears resemblance to me, at least, to Chris Bryant.
2: Yeah, definitely.
10: Sort of like the smaller version, like in a Russian nesting doll. It'd be like the next smaller guy. If you took the Chris Bryant off, there'd be a Jackson Merrill inside. Next pitch is fouled back. I mean, it's the radio. We got to paint pictures,
2: yeah,
10: right?
2: So yeah, that's a good picture painted.
10: Thank
2: yeah.
10: you.
2: I'm trying to think of the next level, but we're going to come
10: we'll
2: up with that.
10: Out.
2: Yeah.
10: One out, bases clear. 3-2. Romero deals. Swing and a ball lifted in the air, left center field. Churio makes the call and a two-handed catch. And Merrill is out. And before Romero even thinks about an opportunity to face Manny Machado, he's not going to get it. Pat Murphy is out of the dugout. It had been Senzatella loosening. Call to the bullpen here. And with two outs and the bases empty in the fifth, it's the Padres leading the Brewers 3-2. This is the National League Division Series on ESPN Radio and the ESPN app.
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5: Nick DeLucchi in our Baseball Tonight studios. First game, 3 of the night in the books. Dodgers up 2-1 in the DS on the Braves with a 3-1 win. Couple homers from Kike Hernandez and Freddie Freeman holding up. Freeman going deep against his old team in his old ballpark. Says it's not personal, strictly business.
21: Yeah, I mean, obviously I've been coming here for 5 years now, so I don't think anybody's really looking at who played for what teams in the past. It's all hands on deck, just trying to win a baseball game, and been blessed to play this game for a long time, so been in a lot of different scenarios, so kind of expecting what was tonight. It's a great place to play. It's really loud, and that was what was happening tonight, but Yamamoto was incredible, and we were scoring up runs.
5: Dodger power doing the job. So did the pitching. Yoshinobu Yamamoto, 7 innings, 1 earned, 10 strikeouts, continuing his run of postseason success. Game 4 of that series tomorrow. Coverage 5:30 Eastern here on ESPN Radio and the ESPN app. Jake Cronenworth home run as the Padres back on top in the bottom of the fifth. Back to San Diego with Doug Glanville and Boog Shambi.
10: All right, Dick, thanks. And Antonio Senzatella will take over. And the right-hander will face Manny Machado with 2 outs of the bases clear. Padres lead at 3-2. The pitch. Swing and a ball drilled left field. Turrill back, reaches out and makes a running catch as he sprints out of the warning track. Churio steals extra bases from Machado. An absolutely gorgeous play. And we'll head to the sixth here in San Diego. The Padres have the lead, 3-2. It's the National League Division Series on ESPN Radio and the ESPN app, presented by Gusto. Don't you know that
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10: Well, Yuki Matsui will continue on the hill as we head to the sixth. Yeah, the Padres leading the Brewers 3-2 on the homer from Jake Cronenworth, who had been 1-for-13 in these playoffs prior to that home run. It'll be Yelich, Mitchell, and Pratt scheduled against the Southpaw. And the Padres with a 3-2 advantage. Padres needing to win to stay alive and force a game 4. Matsui facing Yelich. Yelich 1-for-2. And the lefty deals.
5: Oh!
10: And that's low. Ball 1, says Alfonso Marquez. It's a Padre bullpen that ranked third in ERA, fifth in the majors in ERA. Oh. Next offering misses, and now it's 2-0. These two teams boast two of the best bullpens in the game. Both starters are out. Machado even with the base at third. Shuffling to his left now, the pitch. And that's inside, and it's ball three. And Yelich, very patient.
2: This is something that really impacts Matsui. The command can get away from him, and extra base runners start to form.
10: Here's a 3-0. And that's up and in, and it's ball four. The leadoff man is on base. Joe Musgrove is up and throwing in the pen for the Padres.
2: Well, this was the lane that they have the three lefties. Terang, who grounded out last inning, then Yelich, then Mitchell. I'm counting on Matsui to sort of get through that and put themselves in a position where they can get a righty-righty matchup.
10: So here is Garrett Mitchell. Machado into the grass at third. And a pitch. And that's low. Mitchell was not showing any signs of bunting. Now Matsui, you know, we've touched on him before, Doug. The stuff is really good.
2: Yeah.
10: But walks can be part of the process. As he walks, what, close to 14%? Of the batters that he faces, and that is a super high number.
2: Well, and I think it's more concerning because he is so much sharper against lefties, gets more chase. And in this, he's so far out of the zone right now that he's not getting anything in terms of bite from these left-handed batters. So they're going to just wait until he gets in the zone. And the Padres are hoping it's not too late before too much traffic is already on base.
10: Ruben Niebla out to tuck to Matsui. And that meeting is broken up. So a ball and no strikes after the four-pitch walk to Christian Yelich. And now Rodriguez up and loosening in the pen for the Padres. Mitchell waits, and the pitch. And now he shows bunt and takes high.
2: Well, it's mostly been the four-seamer. He might have to mix in the slider if he feels like that's where you find the command, because the four-seamer is up, down, in, out.
10: Lefty at the belt. Here's the pitch. And that's in there for a strike to Mitchell, who's flied to left and struck out looking.
2: Well, see, they put the bunt back on. See if that's an option.
10: Two balls and a strike. Man at first. Nobody out. Check swing. Called strike. Mitchell didn't like it. And now it's 2-2, and no bunt was on that time, and no bunt will be on here. Infielders back up. Yelich held on at first by France. The 2-2. And that is in there. Got him looking. Throws him on a breaking ball. Great pitch by Yuki Matsui. And there's one away.
2: Yeah, those are kind of nightmare sequences, because you go up, you're like, all right, I can get the bunt down and move the runner. That's the job. But then you get into a favorable count, and you're like, all right, forget the bunt. And then you actually work yourself into a two-strike count, and then nothing happens. You know, that, like, that's the risk of kind of like taking it off, putting it back on, and then all of a sudden you find yourself walking back to the dugout.
10: Here's the pitch. Swing and a miss. And Cooper Pratt comes up empty. As Matsui got him to wave at that one. One out, man at first. The 0-1. Swing and a ball popped up. Foul ground, first baseline, and that will move off out of play.
2: Well, Matsui broke out the splitter to Pratt. That was a good one, that first pitch. And it's going to be important for Matsui to make sure he gets the confidence in his secondary pitches. The four-seamer has been erratic. They threw a good slider to Mitchell and now a good splitter to Pratt.
10: Pratt digs back in. Here's the 0-2. Foul back.
2: Yeah, Pratt is really impressed Pat Murphy on just how much his bat came around quickly. He wasn't sure how that would play. He's playing shortstop in big leagues. He's moving a million miles per hour. He signed the contract. But he looks like a good hitter. I mean, he stayed back really well, tried to go to right center, knew he was looking off speed. It's really quick and compact, this stroke.
10: Oh, and two now. Matsui fire. Swing and a line drive, hooking down the left side, foul. Lance Barrett bumping down that left field line.
2: They're trying to get through Pratt and get to Sal Frelick here, left on left, but Pratt is making it really hard. He's fouling off everything, and they're good swings, too. He's not flailing. He's not out of balance. He's taking some hacks.
10: Matsui has the sign. He's ahead 0-2. Yelich at first. Lefty fires. Swing and a line drive. Base hit left field. Yelich to second. Pratt with a single. And there's two aboard and one out. Man, Cooper Pratt has had some good ABs in this series.
2: That's another one right there. It just didn't look like he had anything for Pratt. I mean, Pratt had hit everything he threw. In, out, off speed, splitter. And he just was not fooled. It came down to, is he going to hit it right at somebody? And he did not. He found the hole on the left side.
10: He crowded him a little bit, but Pratt did a really good job of getting his hands in enough to get the barrel at the ball and pull it past Xander Bogaerts diving on the backhand. So here's Frelick now. Brewers down a run. It's 3-2 Padres, top of the sixth. One out, first and second. Matsui delivers. Outside and low. Stopped nicely by Salas. Sal Frelick has flied to center, and he is singled. The former first-round pick out of Boston College in 2021. Frelick waits. And a 1-0.
0: Hey.
10: In there for a strike. It's 1-1.
2: And they're giving Frelick the entire side, the left side shortstop, just wide open. He already hit a ball that way on a breaking ball earlier. That is a generous hole there.
10: 1-1 the count. Matsui fires. Too high, way high. And now the count is 2-1.
2: I don't want to forget you have a 20-year-old catcher, Ethan Salas, just impressive back there, trying to manage these high-leverage moments in veteran pitchers.
10: First and second, one out. The 2-1. Fouled off at the plate. And 2-2 on the 26-year-old born in Boston. Grew up in Lexington, Massachusetts, and then on to B.C. Frelick, who had a down year, battled through injuries, and up in a big spot right here. One out, two on. The 2-2. Swing and a ground ball to first. France up with it. He'll race to the bag, step on first, and the runners advance. Yelich to third, Pratt to second, and there's two outs.
2: Well, I don't know how Freely hit this pitch. It was like off the ground, and it literally there was no bounce to that ground ball. It was like you rolled it like a bowling ball to first. It just stayed on the ground the whole way.
10: Bradley Rodriguez is up. Craig Stammen is out, and he'll take the baseball from Matsui. We've got a pitching change. Call to the bullpen with two outs and runners at second and third. Top six, Padres 3, Brewers 2. This is the National League Division Series on ESPN Radio and the ESPN app.
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5: Nick DeLucchi in our Baseball Tonight studios. Couple ALDS Game 3s tomorrow. Yankees and Rays heading back to the Bronx. Tampa in the driver's seat up 2-0 thanks to some dominant pitching. Drew Rasmussen as good as it gets in Game 1. Freddie Peralta with a strong start in Game 2. Where does that leave the bullpen? Rays manager Kevin Cash says the arms in the pen ready to go.
1: We've talked about in postseason play in the past when you're rolling out the same pitcher every time on the same matchup. I feel like that's a benefit to the hitter more times than not. I don't know if that the numbers or the information back that up, but you know they know every pitcher that we have in the pen, but not showing them the last 2 days I would think is going to benefit whenever they do come in and help us get some big outs.
5: Rays have held the Yankees to 2 runs on 5 hits across the first 2 games of the series. Game 3 coverage, 7:30 Eastern. Max Fried and Nick Martinez, the starters, tomorrow in the Bronx. Back to San Diego with Doug Glanville and Boog Shambi.
10: All right, Nick, thanks so much. Bradley Rodriguez will take over, and he will face Joey Ortiz with runners at second and third and 2 outs. The pitch. And a fastball misses outside from Rodriguez. Fastball at an even 100 miles an hour. Ortiz in this one, 1-for-1 with a single and a sack bunt. Padres by a run, but the Brewers threatening with 2 outs. Rodriguez deals. And there's a strike. That one at 99. Batter challenges.
2: Yeah, I think this is a good challenge by Ortiz right here.
10: It looked like a very similar to pitch, and it was a ball, and the call is overturned. And that's big because now the count is 2-0.
2: Yeah, huge.
10: The 2-0. And that's in for a strike.
2: And Rodriguez just went with the changeup, and that is the pitch he throws the most, despite the 100, 42% of his pitches this year, changeup.
10: Ortiz back in. Yelich at third, Pratt at second. Next pitch in the dirt. So now it's 3-1.
2: Went with a two-seamer there and just spiked it.
10: Rodriguez cupping his glove over his left ear so he could hear pitch count. Ortiz back in, awaiting a 3-1. Here it comes. And that's through there for a strike. And Now the folks at Petco rise to their feet, waving the rally towels. 3-2. Two outs, runners at second and third. It's the Padres by a run. We're in the top of the sixth. Ortiz winds up the bat, digs in on the right side. He waits. Payoff pitch. Swing and a fly ball in the air, right field towards the corner. Tatis is there, and he makes the catch. Just inside the line in fair territory, Tatis able to pull it down, and Ortiz retired. And the Brewers leave a couple. We're midway in the sixth. Padres 3, Brewers 2. 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
3: Well, back here in San Diego, as we go to the bottom of the sixth, it'll be France Salas and Bogarts against Senzatella. Padres 3 and the Brewers 2. And the Padres picked up runs on an RBI single by Machado, an RBI ground out by Tatis, and a Cronenworth solo homer. For the Brewers, their runs on a solo homer by Contreras and then a sac fly by Churio. So France climbs in. Yeah, this feels a lot like the first two games, doesn't it?
4: I mean, these teams are just, it is a slither in between them, and they just go back and forth. It's tight.
3: Here's Ty France now. Senzatella pumps in a strike. France grounded to third, and he's also flied to right. The 0-1 way outside. They signed Ty France to a minor league contract in the middle of February, so a late sign. And boy, did he deliver with a really good year.
4: I mean, a great year. And Craig Stammen was like, I don't know, he just kept playing well. We just had to put him in the lineup.
3: The 1-1, swing and a miss. I mean, he had an OPS of 865 at 21 homers. Got a real good chance to win a gold glove at first.
4: Yeah, another one.
3: Senzatella the 1-2. Swing and a miss. And France down on strikes, one away. And the batter now will be Ethan Salas, who has struck out and he has walked.
4: All these teams have some of that in common, right? You need somebody to just come out of seemingly nowhere and have a phenomenal season. You need some young guys to just make their mark right away. Just all that balance, veterans.
3: First offering from Senzatella, and that one misses. Salas, left-handed hitter. Yeah, the righty deals. That's a little low. They have three catchers on their team with Salas, Fermin, and Campusano. And we've seen them all this postseason. Next pitch is outside.

0: So instead of 3-0, the count moves to 2-1. Here's the pitch. Swing and a pop foul. That's out of play. Off to the left, and now it's 2-2 on Salas. Now both these teams, I mean, they got some babies. Merrill just 23. Salas is 20. And, of course, we got Churio, Pratt, a 22 and under group. Lara as well, another for Milwaukee. Senzatella fires. Slashed foul back to the screen. And they'll do it again.
1: Well, so the funny video of when they beat the Cubs and clinched, all the veteran Padres came out all calm, and Salas is jumping up and down. They looked, they saw everybody, and then he just started walking and just calmly clapping. He was like, act like you've been there.
0: Yep. The 2-2. Pop foul over the screen and back out of play.
1: But I appreciate, you know, you have young players. That's what you get from them, right? It's like the...
0: Yeah, the energy.
1: The energy, the appreciation, the joy. Like, you don't want to forget that.
0: Brewers have D.L. Hall, a lefty, up in their pen. The 2-2. Swing and a ground ball up the middle. Pratt behind second. Fields fires in time to get Salas. And there's two away. I'm pretty sure that went right through the legs of Senzatella.
1: Yeah, absolutely. Went right through, and by the time he reached down for it, it was already by him, so it would have hit his leg if it didn't go through the middle. But Pratt's right there, as most teams always have someone up the middle, and Pratt did a nice job shuffling and throwing an accurate throw to first.
0: So two away, and the batter will be Xander Bogaerts. Bogaerts 0 for 2 with a strikeout. First offering is high. Ball one, no strikes on a heater at 99. Bogaerts just 13 homers this year. Did have a career high with 22 stolen bases. The 1-0. Swing and a line drive and a base hit out into left center field. And Bogaerts is aboard. So we'll keep our eyes on him.
1: Yeah, I mean, Bogaerts is still rolling here.
0: Dustin Harris scheduled, the lefty up in the pen. Pat Murphy up and out of the dugout. And we have ourselves a pitching change. Call to the bullpen here. With two outs and a man at first here in the bottom of the sixth, it's the Padres 3 and the Brewers 2. This is the National League Division Series on ESPN Radio and the ESPN app.
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1: Pitch hitting is going to be Miguel Andujar. So Andujar, a guy known to beat up on the lefties, facing the southpaw here in the sixth. And William Contreras going out to go over how they will face Andujar. D.O. Hall features a sinker at 96 miles an hour. It was Hall and the third baseman Ortiz who came over in the Corbin Burns trade.
2: Well, Hall has a great arm, and he really can bring it. He's got a lot of pitches. His command isn't great, but at the same time, you don't get a lot of hits off him, so it's somewhat break-even when it talks about base running and traffic.
1: The pitch. Swing and a foul straight back, and it's nothing in one. Yeah, he strikes out 27% of the guys he faces. He walks about 15%. It's not particularly something that Pat Murphy loves, but again, the stuff is really good. Man at first, two down. The 0-1 is fouled back. And nothing in two. And man, Andujar has had a couple of pitches to hit.
2: Yeah, and resurgent career. You know, had such a wonderful start with the Yankees, injury, and came back to life with Cincinnati and kind of got himself a role as that right-handed specialist.
1: 0-2 now. Here comes. Swing and a pop foul out of play off to the right. And that'll find the seats.
2: And an opponent's only hit 144 off of Hall, 29 for 202. I mean, it's some wipeout numbers.
1: Bogaerts at first. Padres lead 3-2. We're in the bottom of the sixth. Hall to lefty at the belt. He's ahead 0-2. Here comes. Fouled off at the plate, and that got a piece of Contreras. Not sure where it got him.
2: Yeah, this is...
1: Got him on that left forearm.
2: His left arm was... He went to slide over to block the ball and the breaking ball in the dirt, and instead got the ricochet off the arm elbow area.
1: Man at first, that's Bogaerts. There's two outs. Hall ready. Hall fires. And that's in the dirt. Kicks away from Contreras. And down to second goes Bogaerts on the wild pitch. And that's big, because now a single could get the Padres an add-on run.
2: Well, it should, unless it's hit like 115. You should get a great secondary lead. You think about Sal Frelick in game two. That secondary lead was huge. And with two outs, you are going. As soon as that ball makes contact on the bat.
1: And Duhar back in. 1-2. Hall fires. And that's a little bit low. That one at 98.
2: Oof. With some sink.
1: And Duhar making both of their postseason rosters. And a guy who dealt with injury this year. He got an appearance and an at-bat on the 30th of September. Prior to that, July 19th, the last time he had hit. Next offering inside, and it's 3-2. Padres lead it by a run. The big swing of this game, a Jake Cronenworth solo homer in the bottom of the fifth. 3-2 San Diego, the pitch. Swing and a grounder foul, third base side. And Duhar pinch hitting here for Dustin Harris. Three balls, two strikes, two outs, man at second. Hall leaning over, listening in. A long listen, now steps off the backside of the rubber.
2: Well, they're letting him know he has two disengagements. So they're just saying, that's it.
1: 3-2, here it comes. Swing and a broken back bouncer out to short. Pratt up with it. Low throw, gets away from Bowers. Here comes Bogarts. He's in! A broken back ground ball, and the barrel of the bat went helicoptering out to Pratt. And he had to deal with that and then threw it low. It'll go as an E6, and the Padres add on. It's 4-2.
2: I mean, what a nightmare for Cooper Pratt. Not only was the broken bat shard coming at him and the baseball, it was also obstructed by Bogarts. Bogarts literally jumped over the ball. I think the ball went through his legs. So he had a screen, a flying boomerang with a sword at the end of it, and then tried to throw it. And he just spiked it. Did not overcome the distraction. It was a long hop for Bowers. Tried to field it on his forehand side. He's a left-handed thrower. And he could not scoop it. Ball trickles away. Tries to get it. Late and high throw at home. Bogart scores.
1: Yeah, I think the only mistake on that play from Pratt is that he had more time with Andujar running, but there was a lot to deal with there. There's no question. Jace Bowen will run it first for Andujar. Padres lead at 4-2. We're in the bottom of the sixth.
2: Well, the thing about it is the Brewers' defense is part of their pride and joy. And even game two, they kind of weren't as sharp. And you keep giving the Padres extra outs, opportunities, it starts to spiral on you a little bit.
1: So an error allows a run to score. Here's Samad Taylor, throw to first. And back in safely is the runner, Jace Bowen. Padres, 4 runs, 5 hits, no errors. For the Brewers, 2-7-1. And now time called. Alfonso Marquez calling time.
2: They pointed to Taylor as if he called it.
1: Taylor digs back in right side. Man at first, the pitch. And that's low, ball one. And again, Bowen running at first. And he absolutely flies.
2: Yeah, he's definitely their defensive upgrade as well to go out in the outfield.
1: Runner goes, pitches high, throw to second, tag, out at second. Contreras cuts down Bowen, and that ends the inning. Well, the Padres pushing the envelope, and the Brewers up to the task right there. Padres score a run and add on. We'll head to the seventh, San Diego 4 and Milwaukee 2. 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
5: Nick DeLuca in our Baseball Tonight studios. At least one NLDS Game 4 coming on Wednesday. Dodgers and Braves back at it in Atlanta. Braves won game two on the road. Dodgers taking game three as the visitors. Another playoff masterpiece by Yoshinobu Yamamoto. Seven innings, one earned, 10 Ks. Dodgers manager Dave Roberts says Yamamoto met the moment again.
6: Wow, what a performance. I think it was that fifth inning where they started to be a little bit of stress, but, you know, managed the situation, limited damage, and, you know, to go out there and give us two more, pretty impressive. And he just has a way to just make pitches calm his heartbeat.
5: Yamamoto joining four other Dodger pitchers to go seven, K-10, and allow one or fewer runs in the playoffs. Clayton Kershaw, Sandy Koufax, Blake Snell, and Don Newcomb, the other four. That is some elite company. Game four Wednesday coverage at 5:30 Eastern here on ESPN Radio and the ESPN app. The Padres catch a break and add on. Back third of the ballgame coming in San Diego. Back to Petco Park with Doug Glanville and Boog Shambi.
1: Yep, top of the seventh. Padres have been out hit 7-5, but lead it 4-2. And it'll be the top of the order. Churiel, Bowers, and Contreras against Rodriguez. So the hard-throwing right-hander back on top of the rubber. Jackson Churiel is 0-for-2 with a sac fly and a pitch. Swinging a foul back to the screen. It's nothing and one. So a defensive miscue by Cooper Pratt. And kind of a heady play, risky play, but a heady play by Bogarts with the bat hurtling towards him. The ball as well. Deal one. Swinging a foul back to the screen, and it's nothing and two. Jace Bowen stays in the game in left field. He is their best defensive left fielder. Churiel awaiting an 0-2. Here it comes. And that is on the outside corner. Got him looking. Churiel gone on strikes. One away.
2: Rodriguez went with the 100-mile-per-hour fastball a couple of them in a row. And then that changeup. Woof. I mean, pulled the string. And it has a lot of sink to it. Almost like a two-seamer. But it's 10 miles an hour slower than the four-seamer. And there's nothing Churiel could do to tell himself to pull the trigger on that one.
1: Here's Bowers now, and a pitch outside. Oh. Bowers has struck out twice, and he has walked. The 1-0. Hey. And that's in for a strike.
2: Well, Rodriguez at 11 pitches, and I know the Padres want to get as many batters as possible as Morejon is somewhere lurking for them.
1: The 1-1. In for a strike.
2: And will he go two innings? You know, they say he's capable of it, but two innings didn't serve even Mason Miller that well in game two.
1: 1-2 now, the pitch. Swing and a miss, struck him out. And there's two away.
2: Yeah, that changeup is really, really nasty. I mean, it has a two-seam spin, so it looks like a sinker, but then it's just slower, and it also has a lot more horizontal movement. It's just really nasty.
1: Two down on a couple of strikeouts, and here's Contreras, the pitch. Swing and a ground ball and a base hit up the middle, and a single for Contreras, who's having himself a night. Third hit of the game.
2: Yeah, Padres were hoping they could get through that inning quickly, but Contreras just looks really on point right now. I don't think they want to see him come up again. His swings have been solid tonight.
1: And so the batter now will be Bryce Terang, who is 0-for-3. Strikeout, a ground out, and he's wrapped into a fielder's choice. 4-2 San Diego, top seven, the pitch. Swing, and a ball popped in the air, shallow left center field. Falling, and it falls for a hit. Contreras racing for third, and he'll make it. A pop single out towards left center with Merrill playing really deep and Bowen speeding in, couldn't come up with it, and they're at first and third with two outs.
2: Yeah, I mean, Bowen had a long way to go. He was playing pretty much down towards the corner, and it was a big swing, but off the end of the batter, a tough read for outfielders. And even with all that hang time, they just could not get there. And look, ideally, they'd love to, like, say Mason Miller was around, they would have Morey Hone mowing down these lefties.
1: Yep.
2: But they're working on more of a reverse splits bet that they're making with Rodriguez. And we'll see if it pays off. But, Terang really struggles against lefties, and he got to hit a righty there.
1: First and third, here's Yelich, the pitch. Swing and a pop foul out of play. And that was a changeup at 92. 0-1 on the recently named captain of the Brewers, Christian Yelich.
2: He's got his power swing going tonight. I mean, he's just gotten into launch mode.
1: The 0-1. Swing and a ball sliced into left center field. That's a base hit. In to score Contreras. Stopping at second is Terang. A laser single to left center that knocks in a run, and the Brewers within one. It's 4-3.
2: I mean, and this was the lane of concern. Terang, Yelich, Mitchell, lefty, lefty, lefty. And they're trying to, beat him with the right-handed reverse with sinkers, and it's just not working. But they're really, this is where Mason Miller's presence is key. Because Morey Hone is going to have to be held back in certain scenarios if they're going to complete it. But by the time he gets out there, they may not be in the situation they'd like.
1: It's tough, right? I mean, you're trying to save Morey Hone, and you're trying to save your season.
2: Yes.
1: Oh, look at this. Michael King is up and loosening in the pen. So King was the game two starter.
2: Yeah, they're trying to find a bridge. They're really trying to find a bridge to get to Morey Hone in the right spot. But that was his lane, right? Lefty, lefty, lefty. Now, sure, they have Andrew Vaughn and Sanchez on the bench, so they may have made some changes. And Rodriguez has favorable splits against lefties. 190 with only a 313 slugging percentage. Great changeup. But it's not worked right now, and Yelich just right on top of it.
1: Here's Mitchell now. First and second, two away. First pitch swinging and missing. Mitchell 0 for 3. He's flied out and struck out twice as King continues to loosen in the pen. First and second, two outs. A run in. 4-3 San Diego. Next pitch is low.
2: So after Mitchell, you have Pratt, Freelig, Ortiz, righty, lefty, righty. You wonder if where King could be slotted.
1: 1-1. Here it comes. Swing and a miss. And there's the changeup. And Rodriguez trying to finish off Garrett Mitchell and the Brewers. Runners at first and second here, top seven. And Milwaukee has made it a one-run game. Fans on their feet. And they wave the gold rally towels. Yelich at second, or Terang at second. Yelich at first. The pitch. Swing and a miss. Struck him out. Mitchell down on strikes. Rodriguez does the job, and the Brewers leave a couple. We're midway in the seventh. It's time to stretch. Padres 4, Brewers 3. 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
5: Nick DeLuca in our Baseball Tonight studios. More postseason baseball coming on Wednesday. Action beginning in Chicago. White Sox with a chance to close out the Guardians at home after taking the first two games in Cleveland. Guardian bats have been quiet to start the series, including star Jose Ramirez. Cleveland manager Stephen Vogt on Ramirez pressing to try and find a big moment.
15: I don't know about signature moment. I think, you know, for those of us that have been around Jose for extended amount of time, you know he wants to step up. You know he wants to, you know, help the team win. And with the wrist this year, it's just been a difficult run at it. But Jose's somebody you never count out. Jose's somebody that, you know, he's giving you everything he has. And, you know, so I don't know if searching is the right word or, you know, I think it's more of he wants to step up. He's not 100%. He hasn't been, you know, since June. But he's given us everything he has. And we all know that Jose's one swing of the bat away from getting it going.
5: Two runs for the Guardians in 18 innings so far in that series, trying to avoid elimination tomorrow. Game 3 coverage at 3:30 Eastern on ESPN Radio and the ESPN app. Followed by NLDS Game 4, the Dodgers who went away from a return to the NLCS after the Game 3 win. Homers from Kike Hernandez and Freddie Freeman, Yoshinobu Yamamoto. Outstanding coverage, 5:30 Eastern on ESPN Radio. Then the Yankees and the Rays heading back to the Bronx. Tampa in the driver's seat, up 2-0 in the series. Yankees sending Max Fried to the mound, trying to survive. Nick Martinez will go for the Rays with a chance to punch their ticket to the ALCS. Rays have held the Yankees to two runs on five hits across the first two games of the series. Ben Rice, two solo homers in Game 2, their only scoring. Yankees have lost 11 straight road playoff games against non-AL Central opponents. Their last win, ALCS Game 1 in Houston in 2019. That's at 7:30 Eastern. Back to San Diego with Doug Glanville and Boog Shambi.
1: Well, they just showed Trevor Hoffman and Jake Peavy up on the big screen, and the place went bananas, and they had their own gold rally towel. D.L. Hall is back at it and delivers. And Samad Taylor takes a strike as he shortened the bun.
2: It looked like he challenged and then thought better of it. As you're bunting and running out of the batter's box, and Murphy's like, did he challenge or not? And he asked him, are you challenging? And he said, no, but he did tap his helmet. So he's like, no, I was fixing my helmet. I don't know, but you're not going to get a good view of the strike zone when you're bunting and running out of the box. I mean, it's, and he got the called strike, but let's see. Yeah, so Hall throws this pitch like down and in, and Taylor takes his hot, and then he kind of taps it.
1: Yeah, he did.
2: But that, you know, that would have been their last challenge if he didn't get that right.
1: Here's the 0-1. He bunts it, and that's a foul ball. And the count now, nothing and two. So again, what Pat Murphy was coming out to talk to Alfonso Marquez about, he was saying, I think he challenged. The replay showed it looked like he looked back and challenged. And
2: yeah, and he was staring right at him. He had his hand on his head. It wasn't like enthusiastic, but it looked like a challenge.
1: The 0-2. Swing and a ground ball to short. Pratt up with it. Got a hustle throw to first. Nice stretch by Bowers. And Taylor is out. Just to finish that up, I think Pat Murphy was saying, well, just ask Brendan Miller at third. And Alfonso Marquez said no. So that's how that one ended.
2: Yeah, that's how it ended. It got shut down.
1: A ground out. And here's Cronenworth, who is homered and put down a sack bunt. D.L. Hall delivers a fastball for a strike, and it's nothing and one on the second baseman. One out, bases clear, bottom 7-4-3 Padres. The next pitch, grounded, past the diving Ortiz and into left field, and Cronenworth is aboard. He just punched that one on the ground inside the line and past the diving third baseman at a one-out single.
2: Yeah, the thing about Cronenworth, he hits a lot of balls to the left side, although in the air it's usually foul balls, but he's a little bit more on time tonight, able to hit this ball right out of the ground, but he stepped closed as if he was already directing that way and was able to beat Ortiz on the bounce.
1: Ball fires, and Tatis takes low for ball one.
2: Well, the Padres could use a big hit from Tatis Jr. He's been kind of flailing the last 8 or 9 at-bats.
1: The 1-0, and that is a little bit high. Remember, he hit the leadoff homer the first pitch he saw against Matthew Boyd in game one of the wild card series. But since then, he has gone 2-for-20. Next offering is fouled back.
2: Yeah, he just looks like he's feeling for the ball, like he's not getting his stroke on. And, you know, he's just off right now. But he took the, you know, game one in his own hands, basically. So, and his base running was also fantastic.
1: The 2-1. Swing and a miss, and it's 2-2. Cronenworth the runner at first. The Padres with the lead. It's 4-3. Brewers about hit San Diego 10-6. Milwaukee with the game's only error, and the Brewers have had a ton of chances. They've left 9. Meanwhile, the Padres have left 3. Next pitch in the dirt.
9: Come on.
1: So Tatis here with a count 3-2. And the pitch. Swing and a foul out of play off to the right. And Dougie looking out into that Padre bullpen as we look ahead to the 8th. The guy that is up in the pen right now, we told you he got up earlier, but he's getting hot now, Michael King.
2: Yep. Yeah, I don't know. I don't know if something's with Morahone and maybe it's the 9th, but we'll see.
1: The 3-2. Swing and a bouncer up the middle. Pratt picks it up to second for one, and that's all they get. They made sure to get the out as Terang secured it and stepped on the base. And now two away, and Jackson Merrill will come up to hit.
2: Well, that's a good job by Terang. Sometimes you try to do too much and try to turn a double play when it isn't there. And he just made sure he held the bag and got the force. Now the Brewers are going to have to contend with Tatis on the base. He's a great aggressive base stealer, also grabs extra bases very often.
1: Hall fires, and Merrill takes the strike. Jackson Merrill has struck out swinging, singled, stolen a base, and scored, and he's flied to left.
2: Well, I found the nesting doll, so I think the next one is Dustin Pedroia.
1: Oh, that's good.
2: So I think that's where we're
1: going. That's really good. The 0-1 is outside. Well played, Dougie.
2: Thank you. Mm-hmm. I don't know. After that, I'm not sure where we go.
1: No, I think we just leave it alone after that.
2: Yeah.
1: After that, we'll probably get in trouble. I mean, to be honest, we're going to get in trouble from Pedroia now anyway. 1-1. The pitch is low. Two balls and a strike as the Padres lead it 4-3. DL Hall bends down into a squat and stretches a little bit facing the center field wall and now asks for a new baseball. He picks up the rosin bag. And the lefty will get back to work. Two outs, Tatis at first. 2-1 on Jackson Merrill. Lefty delivers. Swinging a foul back to the screen. 2-2. I mean, it's just guy after guy coming out of the bullpen throwing 95, 96, just all of them.
2: Oh, yeah, and that might be their secondary pitch, by the way. They got a lot of good spin, too.
1: Here's the pitch, and that one is low.
2: Hey, now, you know, you put Tatis Jr. in motion here, and he could turn a single into a run. So that is a big advantage of 3-2 versus 2-2.
1: Merrill back in, awaits a 3-2. Here comes. Swing and a miss. Struck him out. Hall able to get Merrill, and the Padres leave a man. We played seven here in San Diego, and we got another good one. It's the Padres 4 and the Brewers 3. This is the National League Division Series on ESPN Radio and the ESPN app presented by Gusto.
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1: On to the eighth here as the Padres lead the Brewers 4-3. And the Padres hoping to hang on and force a game four, which will come your way at 10 Eastern tomorrow on FS1 at ESPN Radio, the National League Division Series presented by Booking.com. New pitcher into the game is Michael King. Wow. King, who was the game two starter. So he pitched 2 days ago this past Sunday. 5 innings, 3 hits, and a run. Now, he only threw 72 pitches, but King now on what would be, I guess, a throw day. But you certainly have to wonder if Morejon is available. We know Miller is not because he's on the paternity list. Are they asking King to secure the final 6 outs? We shall see. Yeah, the right-hander, who's got a lot of experience in his career relieving the pitch. And a fastball for a strike at 95.
2: He didn't become a real full-blown starter till he got to the Padres in 24. So it's definitely in his skill set, but, you know, this is postseason demands of you.
1: King ready, the 0-1. Swing and a dribbler foul towards the on-deck circle. So Michael King out of the pen, last pitching 2 days ago.
2: What was working, especially even in the Cubs series, that sinker-sweeper combo was dastardly.
1: Especially against the righties. That sweeper is no joke. 0-2. Here's the pitch. Swing and a bouncer, foul of third. And he goes with a changeup right there. Man, it is all quiet in the Padre pen now. And it makes you think that maybe this is Michael King's game to finish. Pratt back in. Here's the 0-2. Outside.
2: Oh. Yeah, he reached back and threw 97 on that four-seamer. Really sailed on him, though. But it might have made a statement, set up another pitch.
1: Here comes a 1-2. And that's off the outside edge. And now it's 2-2. The editorial comment would be, and Michael King's going to be a free agent at the end of the year, and he is going to get paid. And he is saying, I want to win. Use me however you need me. The 2-2. Sweeper outside. It misses. 31 years old, born in Rochester, New York. Grew up on Rhode Island. Pitched his college ball at Boston College. 3-2. King ready and fires. Swing and a fly ball right field. Tatis back. He's there and he makes the catch. And Pratt retired. King gets out number one.
2: Another good swing by Cooper Pratt. Hit it on the barrel. Just didn't have the distance, but showing some quality at bats. And yeah, and King, you know, he came out and game two wasn't thrilled, you know, which is how you're supposed to be. And
1: yep.
2: So he had something left in the tank to see what he can do.
1: Here's the pitch, King to Frelick. Hey. And a sweeper for a strike on the inside corner. Frelick with a single sandwich between a fly out and a ground out. King ready to work deals. And that's outside. Good changeup, just missed. For the Padres, 4 runs, 6 hits, and no errors. For the Brewers, 3-10-1. San Diego by a run here in the eighth. One out. The 1-1. Swing and a ground ball to the right side. Cronenworth backhands, throws to first in time, and they get Frelick.
2: Well, nice decision by Cronenworth. He knew he didn't have a lot of time, so he fielded the backhand on the run, on the move. And didn't set his feet, just threw on the run cross body to make sure he had enough time to get Frelick.
1: And with Joey Ortiz scheduled, David Hamilton is going to pinch hit. And so a meeting on the mound as Salas goes out to talk to King, and the rest of the infielders join that conversation.
2: They're just being polite, you know, they want to be together.
1: I believe they're playing the theme to Rocky IV right now. Just my comment, that's all. Here's David Hamilton now, and the pitch. And that is low. Hamilton hitting in this spot for Ortiz. Machado guarding against the bunt at third base on the grass. King on here. He's got the first two outs. The pitch. Check swing, called strike.
2: One of those borderline ones. Don't want to really use your challenge, but might have won that one.
1: So now 1-1. Here's the pitch. Swing and a miss. And it's 1-2.
2: Well, they're trying to keep Hamilton off base for multiple reasons. Obviously, to get the third out, but he can absolutely fly on the bases, so he'd create a lot of problems.
1: Here's the pitch. The 1-2 foul back and back out of play. King rubbing up a fresh baseball, about to throw pitch number 15. One and two. King ready and deals. Swing and a pop-up. Foul out of play off to the left.
2: Yeah, they're staying away from Hamilton, trying to get him to chase up and away with a four-seamer. Not a bad spot for something off the plate.
1: Hamilton back in the 1-2. Swing and a ball down and in. Did not go. And it's 2-2. King wanted it. The crowd wanted it. Salas wanted it. Brennan Miller said nope.
2: Yeah, San Diego Chicken wanted it. I mean, there was everybody's in on it. But didn't look like he went, but, you know, borderline.
1: Here comes the 2-2. Swing and a ground ball up the middle and a base hit. And Hamilton is aboard. Man, the Brewers just keep doing it with two outs.
2: They will never go away. That's the resilience they've had all season long. And Hamilton, nice job just punching it through the middle. And he's got the legs to go. This pitcher is above the strike zone, and he gets on top of it. And now with his legs, he can run. And he certainly could take the extra base.
1: Yeah, we'll keep our eyes on Hamilton, who can fly. So here's Churio now. King comes set and fires. Swing and a fly ball foul down the right side, and that is out of play.
2: I mean, Churio's hit the ball so hard. Even the foul balls, he seems on. So this is the nightmare. They're going to have to make their best pitches right here.
1: King is ready. The 0-1. Swing and a ground ball to short. Bogaerts up with it. Throw to first. In time to get Churio. And King is able to pitch around the two-out single. We'll go to the bottom of the eighth at Petco. Padres by a run. They lead the Brewers 4-3. 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
1: Uribe will take over as the Brewers go to the pen. We go to the bottom of the eighth. And The Padres lead it by a run. It is 4-3. John Shelby, Doug Glanville with you. Our producer, Rob Kelly. Our engineer, Dave Stipp and Jack Hicks. And Uribe got a little bit of a late start coming out of the pen, just beginning his warm-up tosses. And he will face Machado, France, and Salas. Padres, 4 runs, 6 hits, no errors. The Brewers, 3 runs, 11 hits, and 1 error. You look at this game and all the opportunities that Milwaukee has had. They've left 10 on. The Padres have left on 4. And you wonder a little bit about Adrian Morahone and his health, his status, just because
2: there's nobody in the pen.
1: Yeah, nobody's up in the pen. So I think King is going to come back out to try and finish it. All right, here's Machado. Uribe fires. And that's in for a strike.
2: Yeah, it doesn't seem like Morahone's available. And, obviously there's concern and questions, but looks like it's on King.
1: Here's Machado now. The pitch outside. Manny has walked, knocked in a run with a single, and he's also lined to left. Uribe, the slender righty, the 1-1. Swing and a ground ball, deflected off of Uribe's glove to Terang, who picks it up and throws him out. It'll go 1-4-3. And that was one of those, if you're a pitcher, do not touch the ball.
2: Do not touch.
1: Just not necessary.
2: Yeah, I mean, the Padres would love some insurance runs here. They know how fragile it is and how tough this Brewer offense is to keep off the bases. So they are trying to find any way to get someone across the run.
1: Here's Ty France now, and the pitch. Swing and a foul out of play off to the right. And that'll find the seats. France in this one, 0-for-3. He's grounded to third. He's flied to right. And he has struck out swinging. Open stance, a little bit of a crouch right side. The 0-1. Swing and a miss. That was a slider that actually got past Contreras and made it all the way to the backstop. Earlier today, Dodgers knocked off the Braves 3-1 to take a 2-1 lead in that series. Padres fighting for their life, trying to force a game 4. The 0-2. Swing and a one hop out to short. Backhanded nicely by Cooper Pratt. Throw to first in time, and there's 2 away. And that was an absolute bullet by Ty France.
2: Yeah, really hit hard, but one clean hop to Pratt. Backhands, takes a little step towards the outfield, collects himself, and then throws a line drive over to first base right on target.
1: So 2 down now, and the batter is Ethan Salas. Salas in this one is 0-for-4. Hits it on the ground. Hamilton picks it up. Throw to first. Salas is out. And 1-2-3 go the Padres. We'll head to the ninth. Last chance for the Brewers as the Padres lead it 4-3. 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
1: We're back here in San Diego. John Ciampi, Doug Glanville. It is National League Division Series Game 3 and another tight one. Padres lead it 4-3. We go to the ninth. And who'd have thunk this? Who's trying to finish it off for San Diego? It's Michael King, the Game 2 starter. It would appear that Adrian Morahone, the lefty, one of their ace relievers, is unavailable. If you're just joining us, it was announced pregame Mason Miller placed on paternity leave, so he is not available for this game. So King is tasked with getting the final three outs. Now, he's made the conversion to starter, but a guy who debuted in 2019 as a reliever. He last picked up a major league save in 2023. He's never gotten one in the playoffs. So King trying to finish it off. And here's Bowers to begin the ninth. The pitch. And that's through there for a strike. A sinker at 95. King working off the first base edge of the pitching rubber. Bowers digs back in. And the pitch. Tapped foul, third base side. And now it's 0-2. Bowers has struck out three times and walked. So officially 0-3. Salas pushing the buttons. King saying no. Now says yes. 0-2 on the way. Swing and a liner foul down the first baseline. And it's nothing in two. Ty France is basically straddling the chalk down the first baseline, so it would be nearly impossible to hit one between he and the foul line.
2: And the umpires are right behind him in line. I mean, it is, that ball's going to be like a bowling pin knocking everybody over.
1: Here comes the 0-2. Outside.
2: Well, the thing about Bowers, he tends to hunt certain pitches. He gets very set on something. Similar like Max Muncy style. And he starts looking, but then he'll take a pitch right there because he wasn't looking for it.
1: Here comes a 1-2. Swing and a miss. Struck him out. And there's one away in the Brewers' ninth. And the batter now will be William Contreras. Contreras has had a big night. He's flied to center, hit a solo homer, knocked in a run with a single, and he has also singled and scored. King delivers. And a breaking ball for a strike. Call was a strike, and the batter challenges. ABS challenge. And it was a strike.
2: Why not?
1: Yeah,
2: why
1: that's
2: not?
1: Right.
2: You know, you don't want to leave one in your pocket.
1: No question.
2: He's hot right now, too.
1: The 0-1. Too high. 1-1 on Contreras. A dangerous hitter. Brewers down a run. Padres 4. Brewers 3. The wind, the 1-1. Swing and a foul out of play off to the right.
2: Well, the Padres will be playing basically no doubles defense. You know, outfield depth very deep, hugging the lines for the most part.
1: The 1-2 in the dirt. Yeah, it's Bowen, Merrill, and Tatis left to right in the outfield, and they are very deep. Merrill shaded towards right center. On the infield, third to first, Machado, Bogarts, Cronenworth, and France, and they're all backed up. Two balls, two strikes on Contreras. And Contreras asks for time and steps out.

0: in San Diego, and the lefty DL Hall is out here. Right now we're going to pause 10 seconds. 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

0: Right-hand hitter back in. King on top of the rubber. First base edge. Now the 2-2. Swing and a ball hammered. Foul down the left side. And that one out of play. But, well, I mean, he clobbered it.
1: Yeah, I mean, they have to be really careful because he's just

0: Yeah.
1: Terang in the on-deck circle. One out, bases clear. Here's a 3-2. Swing and a foul out of play off to the right. And they will do it again. One out. Nobody on. We're in the ninth. Padres lead it by a run, 4-3. King pushing the buttons on the pitch calm on his right hip. Contreras back in. Here comes a 3-2. Swing and a dribbler foul. And that was the sinker.
2: Yeah, I like the sinker as a pitch. You know, started kind of outer third. Let it get at the knees. At least, worst case, he can punch it for a base hit to right.
1: Contreras back in. King is ready. Right-hander turns, kicks. 3-2. Too high, and it's ball four. And the tying run is on base. What a night it has been for Contreras, who nods his head as he drops the bat and sheds all the protective equipment. That was a really good at-bat.
2: This is a great at-bat. Anything in the zone, he had good swings on. Anything out, he was able to lay off. That pitch was, you know, above the zone. It wasn't like it was way up, but he just saw it right away out of hand and knew it was a ball. And then you got to have the confidence, like, the guys behind you do the job. He didn't overexpand and try to do too much. He just said, take my walk. That's what they've done all season long.
1: Luis Lara will run at first as Terang gets the chance here. One out, tying run is aboard. King comes set and fires. Swing and a foul out of play off to the left. And that'll find the seats. Terang has looked a bit out of sync until his last time up when he singled the left center. He's one out of four.
2: He's been a little late, but when he gets on time, there's a lot of power that comes with that swing.
1: The 0-1 outside. Looked like a changeup. The ball to strike on Bryce Terang. Brewers trail it by a run. But the tying run is at first. It's Luis Lara. King will lob a throw over to first, and Lara back in diving. And now we'll go over and have a word with the first base coach, Spencer Allen. Machado not ruling out a bunt potential. He's got his toes on the grass way off the line at third. The 1-1 to Bryce Terang. Too high. And a four-seam fastball missing. Dougie, way out of my depth in this one, but I can't help but wonder, is there a point for Michael King where, like, the adrenaline starts to drop off, right? Because you got to come in and you're pumped up. How long does it last? The pitch. Swing and a pop-up foul down the left side. And that'll get out of play, 2-2.
2: I mean, such an unfamiliar situation. You know, just given the elite bullpen they have, they literally are missing two of the best relievers in the game tonight. And King is going to have to close out the work. And, you know, he's a gamer. He's there's no question about it, but certainly out of the element of this season.
1: 2-2. King pushes the button. The pitch inside. And now the count is 3-2 on Bryce Terang. This is where this team is so darn tough. Lowest swing rate, lowest chase rate, highest walk rate, and number one in on-base percentage. And now Musgrove, the righty, Robbie Ray, the lefty, up and loosening in the pen. 3-2, the pitch. Inside ball four, and now the tying run is going to be in scoring position, and I think San Diego is challenging. And they are, and it is a ball, and now they're out of challenges.
2: Well, he went for it. It was one of those, don't keep it in your pocket, but it's definitely inside.
1: Ruben Niebla will let everybody take a breath, including Michael King, as he walks out to the mound. King, whose next pitch will be number 40. In game two, he threw 72 pitches before being taken out of the game in the sixth. And everybody on the mound, it's almost like they're in a huddle with their arms around one another.

0: Bogarts, Cronenworth, France, Machado, Salas, Niebla, and as well, Michael King.
1: I think Sutcliffe was in there, too. And I'll tell you, Christian Yelich, I was saying in batting practice, and his swings today, it's going to be a tough out because he's looking really good. His swing is compact. He just looks like the MVP, Christian Yelich.
0: Yeah, he's been on it, no doubt. 2-for-3, couple of singles in an RBI plus a walk. Left-hand hitter at the plate, first and second, one out. Padres up a run. And a swing and a one hop, gobbled up by Bogart. Steps on second for one, on to first, two, and that ends the game. Oh, my goodness. An absolute rocket to the shortstop, and a one-hopper that Bogarts turns into a 6-3 game-ending double play. How do you like that? And the Padres win it 4-3, and they force a game four.
1: Well, the Padres won without two of the best relievers in baseball. They were on the shelf today, unavailable. And it took Michael King, who's had a phenomenal season, to reach back and become the closer. He's been an ace, and he moves into the closer role, gives him a gutty and gritty two innings against the heart of the order to be able to put this away with the Padres and their backs against the wall. Just a great performance by King, and they were able to hold on and finally keep this series going.
0: Absolutely amazing, the job that Michael King did. That was a bullet and a heck of a play by Bogarts to start that double play as Yelich hit it right on the nose. 107.1 for Christian Yelich.
1: I mean, he was looking too good. Just watching him all day, he's been on and in the game. But that's baseball, right? Hit it right at the guy and still had to make a good play to scoop that and was able to record the double play.
0: What a finish to this one as the Padres win it and stay alive. The Padres 4 and the Brewers 3. And we have been treated to 3 great baseball games, Doug.
1: I mean, one run, back and forth, bullpen, big hits, and just the manufacturing of runs tonight, the stealing of bases, putting himself in scoring position. Working counts. Great job.
0: Downstairs, Alden Gonzalez with Xander Bogarts.
2: Xander, you were in the perfect spot for that last ball to make the final double play. What was it like seeing Michael King come out of the bullpen? Were you surprised to see that?
3: Yeah. It's the playoffs, you know, and everyone's available, you know, whenever they're in the bullpen. Pitch a hell of a game two, but he's the one that we needed today. It was unbelievable.
4: And with that play in the Padres, unfortunately, game four here at Petco Park.
3: It was unbelievable seeing him come in and do that after that game two performance he had. I mean, he was the last guy I was expecting to see.
2: Xander, how did you avoid the barrel of Miguel Andujar's bat out there at shortstop? Take us through that play in the sixth inning that ended up scoring a very key run in this game.
3: I took a big lead. I mean, any little bloop, any little diving play in the infield, whatever, I'm trying to score, you know, and I saw a little line drive. I avoided it, but then I also saw the bat coming at me, which was kind of crazy. So I was focused on the ball first, but then I saw the bat, so I got a little scared, and I was ready, I mean, for a bad throw or whatever, and I mean, as soon as that ball bounced and went by, I knew I was going. I mean, I was lucky enough to score, you know, but every run right now in the playoffs is so important, and I'm aware of that.
2: Xander, the margins have been so tight in this series. What has it been like playing these three games, and what is it going to take to win two more against that team?
3: I mean, it's a good feeling whenever you're exhausted after a baseball game, you know, that means you gave it all you had, you left everything out there. I mean, our pitcher, Nick, Yuki, Bragley, Adams. I mean, those guys did a great job, but I think the player of the game has to go to Michael King, right? I mean, him coming up, I mean, I was not expecting to see him. I saw him throw a four-seamer, 97. I was like, what are we doing? Because he just pitched a couple days ago. So, I mean, it was impressive.
2: Xander, congratulations. We will see you in game four. Boop.
5: Thank you.
0: All right, Alden. Xander, thanks so much. As the Padres stay alive, and they will fight again tomorrow. Game four. Again, our final 4-3. The Padres win it. For Doug Glanville, producer Rob Kelly, and engineers Dave Sniff and Jack Hicks, I'm John Ciambi from Petco Park. Now we send it to Nick DeLuca in the studio with the postgame show.
5: All right, Book, thanks so much. Back and forth all night long. The Padres find a way to extend their season. No Mason Miller. How is Craig Stammen going to piece it all together on the back end? Michael King, the answer out of the pen, over 40 pitches after making the game two start. And he gets the job done, 4-3. Your final. Let's pause 10 seconds for station identification. 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
5: So the Padres survive game four coming at 9:30 Eastern on Wednesday. Coverage anyway. How about four games tomorrow? Padres staying alive. So impressive, and what a series this has been. 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
5: Nick DeLuca back here in our Baseball Tonight studios. Game 3 of the NLDS seeing a series shift to San Diego. Padres so close to coming up with a win on the road, but came up short in Games 1 and 2. 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Padres sending Nick Pivetta to the mound with the season on the line. Dustin May making his first playoff appearance since the 2020 World Series with the Dodgers, going for the Brewers tonight. Both throwing up a couple of zeros to begin the night. Padres relying on plenty of power this season, but playing some small ball in the third. Samad Taylor leading off with a single, stealing second. Jake Cronenworth bunting him over. Fernando Tatis chopper would bring him in. Padres manufacturing a run to take the lead, would add another run in the frame. Manny Machado delivering with an RBI single. Tatis and Machado, two guys the Padres needed to produce at a big spot, stake them to the early lead. William Contreras had an answer, though, in the top of the fourth inning. Solo homer to put the Brewers on the board. They tie it with a Jackson Churio sack fly in the fifth. Nick Pivetta done after 4 1/3, 2 earned, 5 hits, 4 K's. Bottom of the frame, backs against the wall. Padres needing a big hit, and Jake Cronenworth provided.
0: Left on left, Romero fires. Swing and a high fly ball, well struck. Right field, Frelick back at the wall, jumps, it's gone! Home run! Jake Cronenworth will touch them all. And the Padres have the lead.
5: Cronenworth's first playoff homer in 40 years, putting San Diego back on top. In the Crone Zone in the fifth inning. That's the play of the game brought to you by Grainger. 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Bottom six, Padres had been on the wrong end of so much of the first two games of this series, finally getting a break.
0: 3-2, here it comes. Swing and a broken back bouncer out to short. Pratt up with it. Low throw, gets away from Bowers. Here comes Bogarts. He's in! A broken back ground ball, and the barrel of the bat went helicoptering out to Pratt. And he had to deal with that and then threw it low. It'll go as an E6, and the Padres add on. It's 4-2.
5: Yeah, really tough spot for Cooper Pratt. Runner in front, bat flying at him, leads to a run. Brewers would get one back in the seventh. Christian Yelich with an RBI single, his first postseason RBI since back in 2018. Padre lead trimmed to one, trying to piece things together in the pen. Such a strength all year long, but no Mason Miller placed on the paternity list before the game. So Craig Stammen, who do you go to? How about ace Michael King out of the pen, working a scoreless eighth, and there's nobody else warming until the ninth. Then He slammed the door.
0: And a swing and a one hop. Gobbled up by Bogart. Steps on second for one. On to first, two. And that ends the game. Oh, my goodness. An absolute rocket to the shortstop. And a one-hopper that Bogarts turns into a 6-3 game-ending double play. How do you like that? And the Padres win it 4-3, and they force a game four.
5: Yeah, what a performance for King out of the bullpen. Got the game two start and the save in game three, throwing over 40 pitches on just a day of rest. What a series. Game four coming Wednesday. Coverage 9:30 Eastern on ESPN Radio. Second game three of the day. The Dodgers take the first by a score of 3-1 to go up 2-1 on the Braves. For more on that series, stay tuned for SportsCenter All Night with Jay Reynolds. That'll wrap it up for us today. Once again, the final score, the Padres keep their season alive with a 4-3 win. Stay tuned for SportsCenter All Night with Jay Reynolds. 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I'm Nick DeLuca. 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
1: Big changes in Philly, both on the gridiron and on the court. And we still have four baseball series that are up for grabs.
2: 3-2, here it comes. Swing and a broken bat bouncer out to short. Pratt up with it. Low throw, gets away from Bowers. Here comes Bogarts. He's in. A broken back ground ball, and the barrel of the bat went helicoptering out to Pratt. And he had to deal with that, and then threw it low. It'll go as an E6, and the Padres add on. It's 4-2.
1: That's the game we just heard here on ESPN Radio. Boog Shambi with the call as the Padres stay alive, hanging on for the 4-3 win over the Brewers. It's SportsCenter All Night. ESPN Radio, I'm Jay Reynolds. The difference on the scoreboard in San Diego would be that run that scored on that throwing error in the bottom of the sixth inning. We'll hear from both sides coming up, but the Padres' season stays alive. They still trail the series 2-1. Brewers still needing one more win to advance to the league championship series. Meanwhile, in Atlanta.
3: Two strikes on Thomas. Here's the pitch. Swing and a foul tip to the mitt. Held by Smith. That's a strikeout. And two down. Yamamoto with his ninth tonight. And here's the 1-2 to Riley. Swing and a miss. Struck him out. There's 10 in the book. Yamamoto, 10 strikeouts, a 1-2-3 seventh inning. And the Dodgers still lead at 3-1.
1: Dave O'Brien had the call for us here on ESPN Radio. 3-1 would be the final as L.A. wins game three. They take a 2-1 series lead. Dodgers scoring all three of their runs in the fourth inning. Kike Hernandez got the scoring underway with a two-run home run. Spoke with our Jeff Passan.
4: Kike, it's October. You do magical things. This happens every year. What did you see from Chris Sale there on that pitch in a 0-0 game in the fourth inning?
5: Kind of surprised that he went, you know, back-to-back changeups, quote-unquote, his worst pitch, even though it's still a good pitch. I was shocked. But to be honest with you, that at-bat. That at-bat, I was, the first two at-bats kind of ended early in that inning. Great job of Páez, you know, starting the rally. You know, there's been a lot of noise going around Páez, and he was able to shut that down today and, you know, help us win a game. He got on base, put a good swing on that ball right at Ozzy, and my whole mentality was I realized he was trying to get a ground ball, double play, but I wanted to grind out an at-bat. And I think if it wasn't for the first pitch changeup just in off, because I wasn't really thinking changeup there, I would have, you know, if thanks to that pitch was the one that I hit a homer, because after that pitch, knowing where it's got to start for it to be a ball, that one kind of popped, and I just put a swing on it, and ball hit barrel, ball go far.
1: And the Dodgers get win. It's a victory in game number 3-1. They take a 2-1 series lead. The season continues on Wednesday with all four series. The two National League series both continue because the Padres stay alive. And the American League series will see game 3. Both of those series can come to an end in 3 games. NFL, 2-time All-Pro right tackle Lane Johnson announcing his retirement from the NFL on Tuesday, saying that upon reflection, his priorities have changed. Quote, right now it's critical that I focus on my mental health, ESPN analyst Dan Orlovsky.
6: I just think this move really signifies rebuild in Philadelphia. And I know that might be foreign to understand. Just that 2024 season, Super Bowl winner, where one of the great offensive line run game performances across the season of the NFL. Left side, Mailata Dickerson, Cam Jurgens, Mekhi Becton, Lane Johnson. Okay, now to the right is Mailata still there. Cam Jurgens playing left guard, and he is not playing nearly as well as he did in 2024. Drew Kendall, Tyler Steen, Markel Bell. If you take off Jordan Mailata, that offensive line all is a 2022 draft pick or later than that.
1: Lane Johnson stepping away from the NFL. Eagles, 122 wins, 63 losses, and a tie when Johnson starts. When he is not in the lineup, the Eagles are 18-30. He had missed 4 practices during training camp for personal reasons, did return in August and said at the time that this would likely be his final season. He now steps away and retires after 4 weeks of the NFL season. Knicks and the rest of the NBA heading towards the regular season. Knicks, of course, a couple of months removed from their first NBA championship in 53 years, but contract negotiations with Karl Anthony Towns on an extension not going smoothly. He's feeling disrespected. Meanwhile, in Philly, the Sixers losing some roster depth. Ariel Hakpoti suffering a torn right Achilles. He's out for the season. Much more straight ahead. SportsCenter All Night continues. It's ESPN Radio.
0: 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After a dominant 3-0 start, Penn State has stumbled, dropping two straight conference games. The Nittany Lions welcome number 19 USC to town. 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
11: Here's a look at your weatherology forecast. Lows dip down to about 52 overnight under partly cloudy skies, west winds 8 to 15 miles per hour. Wednesday, 72. Lows around 48. Wednesday night, mainly clear skies. Mid-60s. Thursday, warmer. Friday, with highs in the upper 60s and showers possible. I'm meteorologist Jennifer Wojcicki on 1430 ESPN Beaver Dam. Currently 56.
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1: Four series continue in Major League Baseball. 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
1: Lionel Messi plays his final action with his national team. Lane Johnson announcing his retirement from the NFL. Padres stay alive in the National League.
2: Left on left, Romero fires. Swing and a high fly ball, well struck. Right field, Frelick back at the wall, jumps, and gone! Home run! Jake Cronenworth will touch them all. And the Padres have the lead. And a swing and a one hop, gobbled up by Bogart. Steps on second for one, on to first, two! And that ends the game! Oh my goodness! An absolute rocket to the shortstop, and a one-hopper that Bogarts turns into a 6-3 game-ending double play. How do you like that? And the Padres win it 4-3, and they force a game four.
1: They live to see another day. Padres with the one-run victory. Brewers had the tying run on base before that game-ending double play. Padres avoid being swept, force a game four, as you heard here on ESPN Radio. Boog Sciambi and Doug Glanville had the call for us. Back to San Diego. Boog?
2: Jay, thanks so much. Padres win it 4-3, and I guess start at the end. Michael King closes it out to get the final six outs, and we had drama.
3: I mean, did we ever? And these two teams, I mean, it's a fun matchup. They're different styles, but yet they seem to complement each other in ways to just make this every inning, every pitch is something close. And look, Michael King starts game two, phenomenal in the first series in the wild card, and then comes in relief. And we learn that Mason Miller is out, and we learn that Adrian Morejon is also out, two of the top relievers, and he's able to come in and give them two strong innings to be able to close the game when they absolutely have their backs against the wall. So that really circles the story, but we're watching teams play with aggression on the bases, stealing bags, putting themselves in scoring position, and then big hit, timely hit after one after the other.
2: Yeah, and with aggression from the managers, so that's what you've got to do. And another close one. You look at the at-bats, the Padres end up getting production from an unlikely source of Jake Cronenworth, who hit a big home run.
3: Absolutely, and if a left-hander, he's been struggling a lot of this season, and wow, he sat on a slider and got one and hit it out. And that's what it takes. You know, everybody's done their part. If you look over the course of 162 games, everybody in that clubhouse carried the team at some point, had a big hit. So when you can consolidate in the postseason where you're all doing it on one given day, that's what it takes to win these ball games. And from Cronenworth to the great Samad Taylor stealing the bag, they really did everything they needed to do to stay one run ahead of the Brewers.
2: Padres force a game four and win it by the final of 4-3. For Doug Glanville, I'm John Sciambi right here in your home for every pitch of the postseason. Major League Baseball on ESPN Radio and the ESPN app. Now we send it back to Jay Reynolds in the studio.
1: All right, Boog, the Padres getting their first win at home when facing elimination since the NLCS in 1984. Excluding the 2020 season when, because of COVID, there were no fans. But the Padres stay alive. They force a game four. Meanwhile, in Atlanta, it's the Dodgers who take the pivotal game three of a series that was tied 1-1 heading into Tuesday.
2: Here's a swing and a high fly ball deep left field. This one's going to carry back, and that ball is gone. Kike Hernandez with a two-run shot. Kike, Mr. October, strikes again. This one, no chance for Dubon to make a play on, and that will make it 2-0 Dodgers.
1: Dodgers would score three runs in the fourth inning and go on to a 3-1 win over the Braves in Game 3. Dave O'Brien had the call here on ESPN Radio. Dodgers scoring all 10 runs this postseason via the home run. Kike Hernandez getting the scoring underway in Game 3 with the two-run homer in the fourth inning, and after the win, spoke with our Jeff Passan.
4: Kike, it's October. You do magical things. This happens every year. What did you see from Chris Sale there on that pitch in a 0-0 game in the fourth inning?
5: Kind of surprised that he went, you know, back-to-back changeups, quote-unquote, his worst pitch, even though it's still a good pitch. I was shocked. But to be honest with you, that at-bat... That at bat, I was, the first two at bats kind of ended early in that inning. Great job of Páez, you know, starting the rally. You know, there's been a lot of noise going around Páez, and he was able to shut that down today and, you know, help us win a game. He got on base, put a good swing on that ball right at Ozzie, and my whole mentality was I realized he was trying to get a ground ball.

0: double play, but I wanted to grind out on a bat. And I think it was, if it wasn't for the first pitch changeup just in off, because I wasn't really thinking changeup there, I would have, you know, if thanks to that pitch was the one that I hit a homer, because after that pitch, knowing where it's got to start for it to be a ball, that one kind of popped, and I just, you know, I just put a swing on it, and ball hit barrel, ball go far.
1: Seems like every year great things happen to the Dodgers in October, and we saw last year Yoshinobu Yamamoto. This is his first postseason start since the World Series last year. What did you see from him tonight?
0: The usual. You know, obviously we had a tough task ahead of us with Chris Hill on that mound, but we were pretty confident because we know we had our guy going, and you know, he did what he always does. Limited damage, got into some trouble there, but limited the damage again, only gave up one, a little bit harder hit ball, that's probably a double play. So, you know, he gave us exactly what we needed. He needed to keep us in the game early, and then once we got the lead, he was able to get a little more comfortable and give us a little more depth and give the ball to the bullpen, which, you know, Tanner and Sugar did a great job too.
1: Kike, one thing you guys have done in recent years is close out series. This is a tough Braves team. It's a team that fights. What's it going to take to clinch this and a spot in the National League Championship Series?
0: I mean, if we score more than them tomorrow, we have a pretty good chance. But, you know, that's a team that's playing really good baseball on both sides of the ball, you know, offensively, defensively. They're throwing the ball really well. So, you know, we never thought this was going to be easy. We weren't really shocked that we lost the game. You know, we need to play good. We need to win. And if we win, we clinch the series. So that's what we need to do.
2: Kike Hernandez, he's going to be a baseball analyst someday. As long as they score more than the other team, they have a good chance of winning. Dodgers win on Tuesday, 3-1 over the Braves. They have a 2-1 series lead. Chris Sale in the loss for Atlanta. 5 innings, gave up 3 runs, struck out 7. His manager, Walt Weiss.
3: Dodgers did a good job of really grinding the bats and running up his pitch count. And they typically do that. I mean, they have one of the lower swing rates in the league, and they force you into the zone. The command wasn't perfect, but the stuff was really good still with Chris.
2: Braves trail 2-1 in the series. They are 0-8. In their history when they trail 2-1 in a best-of-5 series. Wednesday, all 4 series continue. Game 4s in the National League and the American League. We will see Game 3 for both of the series, and both of the series can come to an end. White Sox taking the first 2 in Cleveland, while the Yankees dropped the first 2 against the Rays at the Trop and struggling defensively with 4 errors in Game 2, New York manager Aaron Boone.
4: In a large season where you face different adversities, you've got to be able to handle that. You've got to be able to handle that within the grind. And then, you know, when you get into the postseason where everything's heightened so much, you got to be able to handle the successes and failures that come your way. We've done that so far this season, but we certainly got to answer right now here as we've had our, you know, first really difficult postseason moment as well.
2: Max Fried will get the start for the Yankees, although he's expected to become a dad any day now.
5: I mean, yeah, but I'd not like to get too into the personal stuff. But, yeah, I've got a really supportive family that understands that this is my job, and it's not going to affect what happens tomorrow.
2: Yankees and Rays, Game 3 in New York. Rays leading the series 2-0. Here's our Stephen A. Smith.
6: This is a disgrace.
7: Should be.
6: This is a disgrace. Now, I'm looking at Aaron Boone now. I've been a supporter of Aaron Boone for years. Mm-hmm. I can't support him any longer. You can't have a team out there looking like the Bad News Bears. It's bad enough that only Ben Rice is hitting the damn ball, okay, after scoring 18 runs against the Red Sox. But you can't have a professional baseball team in Major League Baseball looking like this. This is disgraceful, okay? 5 different people made errors.
7: Yeah.
6: What the hell have y'all been doing? What the hell is going on? I couldn't believe it. Just a comedy of error, and the Yankees are down 2-0.
7: Yeah.
6: They're probably going to lose the damn series. 12 of the 18 innings after scoring 18 runs against Boston. 12 of the 18 innings in this series, they've been 3 and out. 3 and out in 12 of the 18 innings.
2: Game 3 in New York, also Game 3 in Chicago. White Sox heading home with a 2-0 series lead on the Guardians. Guardians manager Stephen Vogt.
8: I think we've played in a lot of environments, you know, over the course of the year. You go on the road, there's sellouts, there's different fan bases. You know, the first few series that we played here, it was a great crowd. I'd never experienced that here in the 12 years I've been coming here. This is the first year I've experienced it. The crowd the way it is here, and so it's really exciting. I always like playing on the road when it's a exciting, loud crowd, and anticipate it's going to be just that. And our guys have played in this environment over and over again, whether it be postseasons in the past or regular season games. So expecting it to be a loud, hostile crowd that's talking a lot of smack to us from behind the dugout. And we enjoy that.
2: Guardians and White Sox, the first of the quadruple header coming up on Wednesday. Our coverage, 3:30 Eastern, Major League Baseball is here on ESPN Radio. All the postseason action, every pitch of the baseball postseason, ESPN Radio and the ESPN app presented by Gusto. Right now, SportsCenter all night. Back to the NFL. Eagles have seen some struggles early this season, but they're 2-2, game behind the Giants in the NFC East. Philly, though, losing a key member of its offense Tuesday with right tackle Lane Johnson announcing his retirement. The 36-year-old admitting this summer that the work-life balance was weighing on him. Parents dealing with health issues, his oldest child entering the teenage years. Quote, it's hard to get time back, especially those years. Now he says he'll walk away and focus on the mental aspect. He has a Hall of Fame-worthy career and an obvious impact on the field for the Eagles. ESPN analyst Marcus Spears, Mina Kimes, Dan Orlovsky.
7: First of all, you hope that Lane Johnson, whatever might be off the field, gets figured out outside of, like, the desire to retire from football because of the personal matter stuff. It's a significant loss on the field. I mean, this guy's one of the greats, the all-time greats of the last decade or so in the NFL. Two-time Super Bowl champion, five-time All-Pro, six-time Pro Bowler. He is one of the key cornerstones of an organization that is notoriously an offensive line driven organization, and he'll be dearly missed, not only on the field but I'm sure his leadership. It's a significant loss for Philly in an area that they are very much so struggling.
9: Yeah, sometimes players with those types of resumes, they get some of those awards because they just get written in because people are accustomed to writing them in. Not the case with Lane Johnson. Like, his play has not declined. He is one of the best offensive linemen of his generation, as Dan said. And when you dig into the numbers, I remember this when he was last injured, the on-off splits are dramatic when he plays and when he doesn't play. For Jalen Hurts in particular, when Lane Johnson plays versus when he doesn't, you're talking about the difference between one of the best offenses and quarterbacks in football versus one of the worst. Like, this is not an insignificant discrepancy, as we obviously saw last week. So this was already an offensive line that was struggling at multiple positions. The thought was, well, at least they're okay at tackle. They'll figure it out in the interior. Now, really, like, three of the positions, you have big question marks. And, of course, they don't have Jeff Statlin, their longtime offensive line coach, there anymore. So a lot of questions and concerns.
10: Like Dan said in the beginning, you just hope that the stuff that he's dealing with is able to be rectified and he can move forward and be at peace with this decision to retire. The other part to this is too, like, the game is hard to play. And sometimes the human side and the human element gets lost, especially when we in the middle of a season and all the conversation is about how bad the Philadelphia Eagles look and the offensive line needs to be retooled. And we'll have time for that and time for that discussion. But more importantly, I think the NFL just celebrate Lane Johnson. He's going to be a Hall of Famer. He's one of the best tackles to ever play the game. And he literally was a part of an offensive line and a team where we saw do it at the highest level. Win Super Bowls, go to all pros, be a Pro Bowler, ingratiate young guys into that organization. His leadership will be missed. Obviously, his ability, they'll miss it on the field. But I think sometimes, just like with Jason Kelce, who's with us now, sometimes there's a bigger void when certain players leave. Mm. And I'm sure Lane Johnson is going to be one of those guys where you look around the locker room and say, damn, man, Lane not here anymore. So Howie has a lot of work to do. The offensive line and the guys left on this team has a lot to do. But kudos to Lane, man. Everybody wish they wish they could play that long at that level, and he actually did it. So we're going to celebrate what he was able to do with his career.
2: Eagles right now tied with the Cowboys in the division at 2-2. Cowboys opening the Week 5 schedule, hosting Tampa Bay. Dallas coming off their 4-point win over Houston. Quarterback Dak Prescott.
11: Right, not being able to hang on that. I mean, you know, you didn't really go over the film that much with the coaches. You know, you just talk about the wins and loss and the must wins and the plan to win. And then after that, you know, you turn the page and you're on to the Bucs. And, you know, understanding we got a team coming here winless, how desperate they're going to be, and it's the NFL and the parity of it, and just knowing that we've got to go prove it again. Nobody cares about the win that happened last Sunday. It's about what we do now, and it's about us putting out our best version.

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1: 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He was emotional, and Argentina crying for him. Lionel Messi marking his 208th and final game for Argentina on Tuesday. The 39-year-old had a goal and two assists in a 3-0 win in their friendly. He finishes with 126 goals in his 21 years with Argentina. ESPN analyst Casey Keller.
2: Well, I think there's 20 years now of kids growing up saying, if I do X, maybe I could have a sliver of what this guy has been able to create. When you get yourself into a situation where you're in the end of your career,

0: And people are flying around the world just to get that opportunity to watch you play one time. You know you made a massive impact on this generation, the next generation, the last generation. Look, Leo, when he was, first playing for Argentina, he was always being the player that couldn't quite live up to Maradona, couldn't quite get the job done for Argentina. And to be able to change that narrative and win a World Cup and win Copa Americas and win over a rabid fan base that felt there was never, ever going to be a player that could come close to Diego Maradona. And I would say for a large portion of Argentinians, they have now surpassed Maradona with what Lionel Messi has been able to accomplish.
1: Argentina winning its friendly on Tuesday. So did the United States, 1-0 over Canada. First shutout win against Canada since the CONCACAF Nationals League final in 2023. SportsCenter All Night, ESPN Radio. Back to hockey. Mammoth, a 5-3 win over the Devils, their first win against the Devils. Red Wings, a 5-3 win over the Senators, who suffered their first loss of the season. Panthers and Kings in L.A. was settled in the third.
2: Right side, it's Clark, lost it, and the Panthers charge in. Here's Bennett, cuts to the slot, makes a move, left side, shot, they score, and it's Matthew Tkachuk. He beats Kipper down low, and the Panthers take the lead, 2-1, with 8:40 to play here in the third.
1: 104.3 WQAM. Panthers didn't lead for the first almost 244 minutes this season until that Tkachuk goal. Wasn't the only action in the game.
3: Big check in between the benches. Edmondson and Hathaway. Hathaway wants to drop the gloves, and they will. Garnett Hathaway, a heavyweight, against Joel Edmondson for the Kings. The veteran defenseman trying to latch on. Hathaway comes over the top. Then Edmondson responds with a couple of rights in front of the Kings bench. And then Edmondson takes Hathaway down. Right in front of the Kings bench as the players lean over the boards and holler at Edmondson and Hathaway. Hathaway started to lose his footing, and then Edmondson looked like he gave him one more shot with the right hand.
4: A couple of big bodies engaging there after the big hit between the two benches.
3: Fourth fight of the season for the Panthers and the first for Garnett Hathaway. He gets taken down by Kings defenseman Joel Edmondson.
1: Panthers wind up winning the game. It's a 2-1 win over the Kings.
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5: Number 5.
1: Hurricanes opening up the offense. They beat Montreal, scoring more on Tuesday than they had in their first three games of the season. 99.9 The Fan.
7: Carolina trying to get some speed working here in the Montreal zone. Drop back for Aho. Aho, Slavin tees it up. Watch out for Beck, and he scores! Staying with it, it is Taylor Hall. Net front all night long. His second goal of the game has put Carolina up 5-3.
5: Number 4.
1: Toronto and Nashville went deep into overtime before seeing their game decided. TSN 1050.
8: Here's Nylander again. Working out front. There's the shot. To be heroes. The Leafs win 5-4 in overtime.
5: Number 3.
1: Sabres and Wild also ending in overtime. WGR 550.
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2: Baseball, the Dodgers go deep and take control of their series in Atlanta. Dave O'Brien with our call.
3: And the 0-1. Swinging a high fly ball. That's well hit right field. That's deep. Backing up Thomas all the way to the wall. Kiss it goodbye. Home run, Freddie Freeman. And this time, no one can catch it. No one can steal one from him. And the Dodgers hit their second home run of the fourth inning off of Chris Sale.
1: Number one.
2: The other National League series will see a game four.
3: And a swing and a one hop. Gobbled up by Bogart. Steps on second.

Braves stay alive, as Boog Shambi called it for us. Brewers have lost now 12 straight road playoff games dating back to 2018. This particular series is the third division series all time where each of the first three games have been decided by one.

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2: This week's Fox Brothers Piggly Wiggly High School Athlete of the Week is Alex David of Watertown High School. 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One of the best things he says he's learned participating in high school sports is if things aren't going right, always try your best and never quit. And his favorite high school moment is catching a game-winning touchdown pass his sophomore year. Congratulations to Alex David of Watertown. He's this week's Fox Brothers Piggly Wiggly High School Athlete of the Week.
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0: Coming up on SportsCenter All Night. We have a pivotal game three between the Dodgers and Braves.
7: Swinging a high fly ball that's well hit right field. That's deep. Backing up Thomas all the way to the wall. Kiss it goodbye. Home run. Freddie Freeman.
0: The Padres trying to keep their season alive.
7: Swing, a high fly ball, well struck. Right field, Frelick back at the wall, jumps, and scores! A run! Jake Cronenworth!
0: One of the best O-linemen in Eagles history calls it a career.
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10: 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Big changes in Philly. One last tango in Buenos Aires. But in San Diego, backs were to the wall. Some dramatics in the first two games in Milwaukee. Brewers coming away with wins over the Padres in both, meaning San Diego was facing a must-win in Game 3 back home. They would open up the scoring in the bottom of the third with an RBI ground out, and then
7: May delivers. Swing and a ground ball. Base hit left field. Merrill around third. He's coming to the plate. He's in to score. And

0: have a 2-0 lead. And the running game paying off early for Craig Stammen and the Padres.
1: Brewers getting half of it back with a William Contreras homer in the fourth. And then in the fifth, some aggressive base running.
0: Swing and a ball popped in the air out to shallow left center field. Harris is there, makes the catch. Tagging from third is Pratt. Throw to the plate is too late. And Pratt dives in safely. And the Brewers have tied this game. Man, a shallow fly out to left center field. And the Brewers aggressively running the bases. And on a sack fly, it's 2-2.
1: Padres perhaps caught a little off guard that Pratt went on that one. Maybe a different outcome at the plate if center fielder Jackson Merrill makes the catch, given the direction in which his momentum was going. Regardless, 2-2 game in the fifth. San Diego answers in the home half.
0: Left on left, Romero fires. Swing and a high fly ball, well struck. Right field, Frelick back at the wall, jumps, and gone! Home run! Jake Cronenworth will touch them all.
1: Padres had another run in the bottom of the sixth. Xander Bogaerts scoring on a throwing error after avoiding the barrel of a broken bat. 2-run lead once again. Brewers get one back in the seventh. Christian Yelich, an RBI single to make it 4-3. Top nine, Brewers had the tying run on base.
0: And a swing and a one hop. Gobbled up by Bogaerts. Steps on second for one. On to first, two. And that ends the game. Oh, my goodness. An absolute rocket to the shortstop. And a one-hopper that Bogaerts turns into a 6-3 game-ending double play. How do you like that? And the Padres win it 4-3, and they force a game four.
1: Boog Sciombe calling it here on ESPN Radio. Compelling game, which the Padres win 4-3. They avoid the sweep. Their first win at home when facing elimination since 1984. Brewers, meanwhile, have lost 12 straight road playoff games. Dating back to 2018, manager Pat Murphy.
2: Yeah, we got to read and react. This playoff baseball, you know what I mean? You just kind of regroup here and see where everybody's at. I mean, the game ended like 11 minutes ago. We've used some guys. I mean, that's Uribe's third outing. Hall's second, Romero's second, Sensatella's second. So we've got some used up guys, but we'll have some available arms tomorrow for sure. And we'll assess it tonight before we leave and come up with a plan for tomorrow. We'll worry about any other games after that if they're necessary.
1: Brewers on the short end of this one, but they still lead the series 2-1. Padres have scored first in all five games this postseason. Michael King in the Game 3 win. Gets his eighth career save, his first since 2023 with the Yankees, his first in the postseason. He was making his first relief appearance this season. Xander Bogaerts, after the win, spoke with our Aldin Gonzalez.
3: Xander, you were in the perfect spot for that last ball to make the final double play. What was it like seeing Michael King come out of the bullpen? Were you surprised to see that?
4: Yeah. It's the playoffs, you know, and everyone's available, you know, whenever they're in the bullpen. Pitch a hell of a game two, but he's the one that we needed today. It was unbelievable. It was unbelievable seeing him come in and do that after that game two performance he had. I mean, he was the last guy I was expecting to see.
3: Xander, how did you avoid the barrel of Miguel Andujar's bat out there at shortstop? Take us through that play in the sixth inning that ended up scoring a very key run in this game.
4: I took a big lead. I mean, any little bloop, any little diving play in the infield, whatever, I'm trying to score, you know, and I saw a little line drive. I avoided it, but then I also saw the bat coming at me, which was kind of crazy. So I was focused on the ball first, but then I saw like the bat, so I got a little scared. And I was ready, I mean, for a bat throw, whatever. And I mean, as soon as that ball bounced and went by, I knew I was going. I mean, I was lucky enough to score, you know, but every run right now in the playoffs is so important, and I'm aware of that.
3: Xander, the margins have been so tight in this series. What has it been like playing these three games, and what is it going to take to win two more against that team?
4: I mean, it's a good feeling whenever you're exhausted after a baseball game. You know what I mean? That means you gave it all you had. You left everything out there. I mean, our pitcher, Nick, Yuki, Bragley, Adams. I mean, those guys did a great job, but I think the player of the game has to go to Michael King. Right? I mean, him coming up, I mean, I was not expecting to see him. I saw him throw a four-seamer 97. I was like, what are we doing? Because he's just pitched a couple of days ago. So.

0: was impressive. It was impressive.
1: Padres ended on the double play. They beat the Brewers 4-3. Milwaukee still leads the series 2-1. Wednesday, game 4. Our coverage, 9:30 Eastern here on ESPN Radio and the ESPN app. Every pitch of baseball's postseason is on ESPN Radio. Right now, SportsCenter all night. The other National League series, seeing game 3 in Atlanta. Braves and Dodgers split the first two in L.A. Dodgers going to the long ball in the third. Just not long enough.
2: Pitch, swing, and a high fly ball left field, hit pretty deep, racing back to Bond on the track, at the wall, leaping up, and he made the catch, right up against the yellow line. A spectacular play. Mauricio Dubon, the throw into first base, gets away, but Betts will head on back to the bag and stay there. Dubon timed that magically in left field, up against the fence, and right up against the yellow line, he pulled it back.
1: That one in the third, not long enough, but L.A. would learn from that, and an inning later.
2: Here's a swing and a high fly ball, deep left field. This one's going to carry back, and that ball is gone. Kike Hernandez with a two-run shot. Kike, Mr. October, strikes again. And this one, no chance for Dubon to make a play on. And that will make it 2-0 Dodgers. And the 0-1 swinging a high fly ball. That's well hit right field. That's deep. Backing up Thomas all the way to the wall. Kiss it goodbye. Home run, Freddie Freeman. And this time, no one can catch it. No one can steal one from him. And the Dodgers hit their second home run of the fourth inning off of Chris Sale. And they lead it 3-0.
1: 3 runs in the fourth inning. Yoshinobu Yamamoto makes it stand.
2: 2 strikes on Thomas. Here's the pitch. Swing and a foul tip to the mitt. Held by Smith. That's a strikeout. And 2 down. Yamamoto with his 9th tonight. And here's the 1-2 to Riley. Swing and a miss. Struck him out. There's 10 in the book. Yamamoto, 10 strikeouts. A 1-2-3 seventh inning. And the Dodgers still lead it 3-1.
1: 3-1 would ultimately be the final. L.A. gets the win, takes a 2-1 series lead. 3 runs in this one. All 10 runs scored this postseason have come via the home run. You heard the game, of course, here on ESPN Radio. Dave O'Brien, Jessica Mendoza had the call for us. Back to Atlanta. Dave?
2: Jay, thank you very much. They're filing out pretty unhappily here in Atlanta, 42,000 strong tonight as their beloved Braves fall to the Dodgers by a final score of 3-1. So it's a 2-1 lead heading into game 4. Something about the Dodgers this time of the year, obviously tremendous talent. They have this gigantic payroll. They have all these all-star players, but they've got a grit about them. And just the way the game ended, Mookie Betts with a tough dig at short, low throw, Freddie Freeman, who always seems to be there in the clutch, scoops it out of the dirt, they win the ball game.
3: This one felt different, though. And you mentioned how they have the best away record than any other team in baseball. And as much as they were trying in games 1 and 2, don't get me wrong, but there was something different about understanding Chris Sale on the other side. And they felt like they really had to get this one done. And the celebration after Freddie made that beautiful dig was like they just finished the series. I mean, and it feels like that because when you have a game that Chris Sale starts, Yoshinobu Yamamoto on the other end, and you win that game against him, it just feels like you can win the series.
2: Earlier this summer, Sale won that matchup between those two great starting pitchers, and Yamamoto wins it here tonight. A lot of help from the defense and also from the bullpen. So now we turn to game number 4. That'll be Malley against Tyler Glasnow, who when he is on and when he's throwing strikes, he can be absolutely unhittable. We saw Malley earlier in the playoffs throw the ball quite well, though he went 7 strong innings.
3: Yeah, you're not going to see maybe the same swing and miss from Tyler number 2, which is Malley, but Tyler number 1 and Tyler Glasnow, that's what he does. No one gets more swing and miss on this staff and honestly in baseball as far as starting pitchers are concerned than Tyler Glasnow. Key for him will be throwing strikes, but I think another really strong matchup, even though it's game number 4.
2: It's going to be do or die for the Atlanta Braves. They need to win or their season is over. If they win, the series will return to Los Angeles for a 5th and deciding game on Friday. We'll see what happens tomorrow right here on ESPN Radio. For Jess Mendoza, I'm Dave O'Brien on your home for every pitch of the postseason. 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
1: All right, Dave, all 4 series continue on Wednesday, both of the National League series and the 2 American League series resume. The quadruple header starting with the Guardians, White Sox, Chicago up 2-0.

0: can complete a sweep at home after taking the first two in Cleveland. The Yankees, meanwhile, dropped the first two on the road at the Trop, trying to avoid a sweep at home at the hands of the Rays. Yankees manager Aaron Boone:
1: this group has done a really good job all year of bouncing back through a tough game, through some tough moments in the season, and handled it all very well. So that's my expectation this time. It has to be. That's, obviously we're completely up against it now. So, we gotta bring it tomorrow night.
0: All four games on Wednesday, of course, here on ESPN Radio. Again, the Guardians and White Sox start the quadruple header coverage. Our coverage starts at 3:30 Eastern time. 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
2: Hurts. Pulling for the football. He's back. He's looking. He's still looking. He starts to run. He is firing.
3: Complete. Touchdown. Smitty. Devontae Smith. 22 yards.
4: Listen, Jalen Hurts climbing the pocket here, buys himself a little bit of time. 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
0: 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Jalen Hurts has had his share of success when he has time in the pocket. Tuesday, a significant change, perhaps, to that confidence in the pocket. Two-time All-Pro right tackle Lane Johnson announcing his retirement, saying that upon reflection, his priorities have changed. Quote, right now it's critical I focus on my mental health.
5: This is not something that came out of nowhere for Lane Johnson. In fact, this is something that I'm told he strongly considered this past summer before confirming and committing to the Philadelphia Eagles that he wanted to play this season. Mental health has always been at the forefront for him. There's also a personal situation involving people close to him that he has been dealing with for the last several weeks. You mentioned that he stepped away before last week's game. That was one of the warning signs for the Philadelphia Eagles, and actually that has happened a few times in the past, right before the game, and Lane Johnson decides simply cannot get out on the field. And as he mentioned in his retirement announcement, he doesn't want to be there, doesn't want to be on the field unless he is fully 100% committed. He did not feel like he could do that, so now he steps away for good, one of the best tackles of the last decade or so, officially retiring.
0: Insider Ian Rappaport from the NFL Network: the tangible impact, wins and losses. The Eagles, 122 wins, 63 losses when Johnson started. They were 18-30 when he was not in the lineup. He missed four practices during training camp for personal reasons. Returned in August, saying at the time that this would likely be his final season, but he steps away now and calls it a career. ESPN analyst Booger McFarland:
6: well, first and foremost, I hope Lane's okay. Like, this is not normal to retire at the start of a season during the season. So whatever he's dealing with off the field, I hope he and his family can take care of that, and I wish him the best. Congrats on a tremendous career. Like, he's one of the best right tackles to ever play the game. He's a first ballot Hall of Famer. I think that if you are a historian of the game and you understand the game of football, what he did. Think about this. Offensive line wasn't his first position. Mm-mm. He switched positions and turned into an offensive lineman and a Hall of Fame offensive lineman at that. And so just congrats on a great career, man. Outstanding player. And I just hope that whatever is going on off the field, he's able to deal with, because life goes on beyond football. He's still a young man and has a lot more life to live.
0: Jalen Hurts QBR, 66 with Lane Johnson on the field, 46 without him. Lane Johnson, not the only athlete out in Philly. That's next. SportsCenter All Night continues. It's ESPN Radio.
7: 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Confidence is soaring in New England following a huge road win in Buffalo. Now the Patriots face another tough test as Kirk Cousins and the 3-1 Las Vegas Raiders come to town. 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
3: It's a surreal feeling. I still don't believe it.
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1: Knicks are just a few months removed from the emotional high of their first NBA championship in 53 years, but now the reality of business. Talks on a contract extension with Karl-Anthony Towns not going smoothly. He's eligible for a four-year, $277 million max extension, but is reportedly feeling disrespected. The deal on the table is far shy of that. He says the chances of having a new deal by the start of the season don't look good when it was pointed out that he helped the Knicks snap a five-decade-long title drought. Quote, no bleep, Sherlock. I just won a championship. You think it was pretty easy. ESPN's Vince Goodwill.
6: If you're Karl-Anthony Towns, guys, his max is around $273, $274, $275 million. Taking a $76 million haircut is a non-starter for Karl-Anthony Towns at this stage. Even if that is $50 million, that is a $75 million haircut. Can they find a compromise in the middle? Don't forget, Josh Hart is up for an extension. In a year, OG Anunoby is up for an extension. I didn't say Jalen Brunson because we can assume that he's going to get all of his money and is not giving a cent back. Can you keep this team together, or are the Knicks as an organization and a franchise satisfied with winning one championship in the last 53 years?
1: Knicks owner James Dolan says the team will not go into the second spending apron. That means some tough decisions going to have to be made. Earlier on ESPN Radio, our David Dennis Jr.
7: James Dolan is reminding us why people hated him for all these years. this is the thing. Like, they won a championship, and he goes out and he gets to do all the talking. Kind of made a

0: fool of himself during the finals, but it's all washed away by the Knicks winning. But in the NBA, when you're in the championship level, and you, especially when you win one, you kind of go into the second apron.
1: Yep.
0: And for him to immediately say, I'm not going to second apron for no real reason, just ideological reason of him being like, I'm the man. He should go into the second apron. You're making more money than just about anybody else in the league. You can afford it. This is just about stubbornness and wanting to do it his way. And now you have Karl Anthony Towns, who has sacrificed so much for the Knicks. Like, when they lose, he's the guy that everybody points at. He just wants his bag. And the idea that he should give up money, a la Jalen Brunson, who kind of didn't really give up money, is just Jim Dolan making problems that should not exist.
1: The deal reportedly on the table, about $200 million, which would be $77 million shy of the max. Meanwhile, in Philly, the Sixers losing some roster depth. An MRI confirming Tuesday that center Ariel Hakpourty suffered a torn right Achilles in the preseason opener on Monday. ESPN's Dave McMenamin.
2: We know that this is a very deep Sixers team. If you're going to point to one kind of problematic or soft area of their lineup, it is at center. And obviously Joel Embiid's missed 150 games over the last three seasons. And although he's fully healthy right now, they want to be cognizant of having appropriate backups that can give him some minutes and give him some games off, quite frankly, throughout the regular season when his body's not feeling well. Hakpourty went down just 5 minutes into the preseason opener on a non-contact right leg injury. The obviously Achilles tear, tough blow for Hakpourty personally and also for the Sixers, because they don't have a ton of options to fill his spot. Now, obviously, they also have a Dembona who's going to be their backup center. He's dealing with a left foot injury right now, but they expect him back at some point this preseason. They brought in Taco Fall, the 7'5" former Celtic, to see if he could have a chance to make the team on a two-way roster spot. But if they want to use a full-fledged roster spot to fill the role that Hakpourty had, even if they get the disabled player exception, they're only going to have about $1.8 million below the cap in order to sign a player. That's not enough to sign a guy on a vet minimum contract. And so they're going to either have to try to get someone like Fall or someone else in the two-way spot, or possibly waive Jabari Walker, who's only on a partially guaranteed contract, in order to open up more roster maneuverability and sign someone. But if you watched Walker last night, after Hakpourty went out, he had 11 points and 11 rebounds and played stretch five.
1: Phillies $1.8 million below the first apron, so they can't sign a player to replace Hakpourty to their open roster spot without either waiving a player or making a small trade to free up more space. Phillies regular season opener, October 20th in New York against the Knicks. SportsCenter All Night, ESPN Radio. Speaking of New York, on the ice, Rangers pulling away from the Islanders for another win.
3: Box around the boards. Net is empty. Lafreniere for the hat trick. He scores. Well, Dave, that's a way to get off the schneid. A hat trick for Lafreniere.
4: They don't ask you how. They just ask you how many. And that's number three for him on the night.
1: And his third career hat trick for Lafreniere. Rangers, a 5-2 win over the Islanders, 880 ESPN New York. Rangers, a four-game win streak since losing their season opener. Maple Leafs were down 3-0 in their game Tuesday, but rallied to go to overtime with the Predators tied at 4.
3: Here's Nylander again, working out front. There's the shot!
1: His second goal, and it comes with 14 seconds left in overtime. TSN 1050, Maple Leafs a 5-4 overtime win. Sabres beat the Wild 3-2 in overtime. Owen Power with the game winner. Golden Knights pulling away from the Kraken.
5: One penalty released. Centering try. Barbashev right. Hurdle tucks it home at the right post. It's a power play goal, and the Knights lead 6-1 with 10:17 to go in the third period.
1: It would be a 6-2 win for the Golden Knights over the Kraken. Hurdle with two goals and two assists. Third career game with multiple goals and multiple assists. Fox Sports 98.9 with the win. Hurricanes a 6-4 win over the Canadiens. Six goals for Carolina. That's one more than they had in their first three games combined to begin the season. Sebastian Aho, team high, four goals in three games thus far this season. Baseball series continuing. That's next. SportsCenter All Night at ESPN Radio.

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7: Here's a look at your weatherology forecast. Lows level off around 52 overnight under mainly clear skies. Winds out of the west, 8 to 15 miles per hour. Ample sunshine expected Wednesday. Daytime highs approaching 72. Lows level off around 47 Wednesday night, mainly clear skies. I'm meteorologist Jennifer Wojcicki on 1430 ESPN Beaver Dam. Currently, it's 55 degrees.
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1: Lionel Messi plays his final action with his national team. Lane Johnson announcing his retirement from the NFL. Padres stay alive in the National League.
2: Left on left, Romero fires. Swing and a high fly ball. Well struck. Right field. Frelick back at the wall. Jumps. It's gone. Home run. Jake Cronenworth will touch him all. And the Padres have the lead. And a swing and a one hop. Gobbled up by Bogart. Steps on second for one. On to first two. And that ends the game. Oh, my goodness. An absolute rocket to the shortstop. And a one-hopper that Bogarts turns into a 6-3 game-ending double play. How do you like that? And the Padres win it 4-3, and they force a game four.
1: They live to see another day.

0: Padres with the one-run victory. Brewers had the tying run on base before that game-ending double play. Padres avoid being swept, force a game four, as you heard here on ESPN Radio. Boog Sciambi and Doug Glanville had the call for us. Back to San Diego. Boog?
1: Jay, thanks so much. Padres win it 4-3, and I guess start at the end. Michael King closes it out to get the final six outs, and we had drama.
2: I mean, did we ever? And these two teams, I mean, it's a fun matchup. The different styles, but yet they seem to complement each other in ways to just make this every inning, every pitch is something close. And look, Michael King starts game two, phenomenal in the first series in the wild card, and then comes in relief. And we learn that Mason Miller is out, and we learn that Adrian Morejon is also out, two of the top relievers, and he's able to come in and give them two strong innings to be able to close the game when they absolutely their backs against the wall. So that really circles the story. But we're watching teams play with aggression on the bases, stealing bags, putting themselves in scoring position, and then big hit, timely hit after one after the other.
1: Yeah, and with aggression from the managers. So that's what you've got to do. And oh, another close one. You look at the at-bats, the Padres end up getting production from an unlikely source of Jake Cronenworth, who hit a big home run.
2: Absolutely. And, you know, for left-hander, he's been struggling a lot of this season. And, wow, he sat on a slider and got one and hit it out. And that's what it takes. You know, everybody's done their part. If you look over the course of 162 games, everybody in that clubhouse carried the team at some point, had a big hit. So when you can consolidate in a postseason where you're all doing it on one given day, that's what it takes to win these ball games. And from Cronenworth to the great Samad Taylor stealing the bag, they really did everything they needed to do to stay one run ahead of the Brewers.
1: Padres force a game four and win it by the final of 4-3. For Doug Glanville, I'm John Sciambi right here in your home for every pitch of the postseason. Major League Baseball on ESPN Radio and the ESPN app. Now we send it back to Jay Reynolds in the studio.
0: All right, Boog, the Padres getting their first win at home when facing elimination since the NLCS in 1984. Excluding the 2020 season when, because of COVID, there were no fans. But the Padres stay alive. They force a game four. Meanwhile, in Atlanta, it's the Dodgers who take the pivotal game three of a series that was tied 1-1 heading into Tuesday.
3: Here's a swing and a high fly ball deep left field. This one's going to carry back, and that ball is gone. Kike Hernandez with a two-run shot. Kike, Mr. October, strikes again. This one, no chance for Dubon to make a play on, and that will make it 2-0 Dodgers.
0: Dodgers would score three runs in the fourth inning and go on to a 3-1 win over the Braves in Game 3. Dave O'Brien had the call here on ESPN Radio. Dodgers scoring all 10 runs this postseason via the home run. Kike Hernandez getting the scoring underway in Game 3 with the two-run homer in the fourth inning, and after the win, spoke with our Jeff Passan.
4: Kike, it's October. You do magical things. This happens every year. What did you see from Chris Sale there on that pitch in a 0-0 game in the fourth inning?
5: Kind of surprised that he went, you know, back-to-back changeups, quote-unquote, his worst pitch, even though it's still a good pitch. I was shocked. But to be honest with you, that at-bat... That at bat, I was, you know, with the first two at bats kind of ended early in that inning. Great job of Páez, you know, starting the rally. You know, there's been a lot of noise going around Páez, and he was able to shut that down today and, you know, help us win a game. He got on base, put a good swing on that ball right at Ozzy, and my whole mentality was to, I realized he was trying to get a ground ball, double play, but I wanted to grind out an at bat. And I think if it wasn't for the first pitch changeup just in off, because I wasn't really thinking changeup there, I would have, you know, if thanks to that pitch was the one that I hit a homer, because after that pitch, knowing where it's got to start for it to be a ball, that one kind of popped, and I just put a swing on it, and ball hit barrel, ball go far.
4: It seems like every year great things happen to the Dodgers in October. And we saw last year Yoshinobu Yamamoto. This is his first postseason start since the World Series last year. What did you see from him tonight?
5: The usual. You know, obviously we had a tough task ahead of us with Chris Sale on that mound, but we were pretty confident because we know we had our guy going.

0: you know, he did what he always does. Limited damage, got into some trouble there, but limited the damage again, only gave up one, a little bit harder hit ball. That's probably a double play. So, you know, he gave us exactly what we needed. He needed to keep us in the game early, and then once we got the lead, he was able to get a little more comfortable and give us a little more depth and give the ball to the bullpen, which, you know, Tanner and Sugar did a great job too.
1: Kike, one thing you guys have done in recent years is close out series. This is a tough Braves team. It's a team that fights. What's it going to take to clinch this and a spot in the National League Championship Series?
0: I mean, if we score more than them tomorrow, we have a pretty good chance. But, you know, that's a team that's playing really good baseball on both sides of the ball, you know, offensively, defensively. They're throwing the ball really well. So, you know, we never thought this was going to be easy. We weren't really shocked that we lost the game. You know, we need to play good. We need to win. And if we win, we clinch the series. So that's what we need to do.
2: He's going to be a baseball analyst someday. As long as they score more than the other team, they have a good chance of winning. Dodgers win on Tuesday, 3-1 over the Braves. They have a 2-1 series lead. Chris Sale in the loss for Atlanta. 5 innings, gave up 3 runs, struck out 7. His manager, Walt Weiss.
3: Dodgers did a good job of really grinding the bats and running up his pitch count. And they typically do that. I mean, they have one of the lower swing rates in the league, and they force you into the zone. The command wasn't perfect, but the stuff was really good still with Chris.
2: Braves trail 2-1 in the series. They are 0-8 in their history when they trail 2-1 in a best-of-5 series. Wednesday, all 4 series continue. Game 4s in the National League and the American League. We will see Game 3 for both of the series, and both of the series can come to an end. White Sox taking the first two in Cleveland, while the Yankees dropped the first two against the Rays at the Trop. And struggling defensively with 4 errors in Game 2, New York manager Aaron Boone.
4: In a large season where you face different adversities, you've got to be able to handle that. You've got to be able to handle that within the grind. And then, you know, when you get into the postseason where everything's heightened so much, you got to be able to handle the successes and failures that come your way. We've done that so far this season, but we certainly got to answer right now here as we've had our, you know, first really difficult postseason moment as well.
2: Max Fried will get the start for the Yankees, although he's expected to become a dad any day now.
5: I mean, yeah, but I'd not like to get too into the personal stuff. But, yeah, I've got a really supportive family that understands that this is my job, and it's not going to affect what happens tomorrow.
2: Yankees and Rays, Game 3 in New York. Rays leading the series 2-0. Here's our Stephen A. Smith.
6: This is a disgrace.
7: Should be.
6: This is a disgrace. Now, I'm looking at Aaron Boone now. I've been a supporter of Aaron Boone for years. Mm-hmm. I can't support him any longer. You can't have a team out there looking like the Bad News Bears. It's bad enough that only Ben Rice is hitting the damn ball, okay, after scoring 18 runs against the Red Sox. But you can't have a professional baseball team in Major League Baseball looking like this. This is disgraceful, okay? 5 different people made errors.
7: Yeah.
6: What the hell have y'all been doing? What the hell is going on? I couldn't believe it. Just a comedy of error, and the Yankees are down 2-0.
7: Yeah.
6: They're probably going to lose the damn series. 12 of the 18 innings after scoring 18 runs against Boston. 12 of the 18 innings in this series, they've been 3 and out. 3 and out in 12 of the 18 innings.
2: Game 3 in New York, also Game 3 in Chicago. White Sox heading home with a 2-0 series lead on the Guardians. Guardians manager Stephen Vogt.
8: I think we've played in a lot of environments, you know, over the course of the year. You know, you go on the road, there's sellouts, there's different fan bases. The first few series that we played here, it was a great crowd. I'd never experienced that here in the, 12 years I've been coming here. This is the first year I've experienced it. The crowd the way it is here, and so it's really exciting. I always like playing on the road when it's a exciting, loud crowd, and anticipate it's going to be just that. And our guys have played in this environment over and over again, whether it be postseasons in the past or regular season games, so expecting it to be a loud, hostile crowd that's talking a lot of smack to us from behind the dugout, and we enjoy that.
2: Guardians and White Sox, the first of the quadruple header coming up on Wednesday. Our coverage, 3:30 Eastern, Major League Baseball is here on ESPN Radio. All the postseason action, every pitch of the baseball postseason, ESPN Radio and the ESPN app presented by Gusto. Right now, SportsCenter all night. Back to the NFL. Eagles have seen some struggles early this season, but they're 2-2, game behind the Giants in the NFC East. Philly, though, losing a key member of its offense Tuesday with right tackle Lane Johnson announcing his retirement. The 36-year-old admitting this summer that the work-life balance was weighing on him. Parents dealing with health

0: issues, his oldest child entering the teenage years. Quote, it's hard to get time back, especially those years. Now he says he'll walk away and focus on the mental aspect. He has a Hall of Fame-worthy career and an obvious impact on the field for the Eagles. ESPN analyst Marcus Spears, Mina Kimes, Dan Orlovsky.
1: First of all, you hope that Lane Johnson, whatever might be off the field, gets figured out outside of, like, the desire to retire from football because of the personal matter stuff. It's a significant loss on the field. I mean, this guy's one of the greats, the all-time greats of the last decade or so in the NFL. Two-time Super Bowl champion, five-time All-Pro, six-time Pro Bowler. He is one of the key cornerstones of an organization that is notoriously an offensive line-driven organization. And he'll be dearly missed, not only on the field, but I'm sure his leadership. It's a significant loss for Philly in an area that they are very much so struggling.
2: Yeah, sometimes players with those types of resumes, they get some of those awards because they just get written in because people are accustomed to writing them in. Not the case with Lane Johnson. Like, his play has not declined. He is one of the best offensive linemen of his generation, as Dan said. And when you dig into the numbers, I remember this when he was last injured, the on-off splits are dramatic when he plays and when he doesn't play. For Jalen Hurts in particular, when Lane Johnson plays versus when he doesn't, you're talking about the difference between one of the best offenses and quarterbacks in football versus one of the worst. Like, this is not an insignificant discrepancy, as we obviously saw last week. So this was already an offensive line that was struggling at multiple positions. The thought was, well, at least they're okay at tackle. They'll figure it out in the interior. Now, really, like, three of the positions, you have big question marks. And, of course, they don't have Jeff Stoutland, their longtime offensive line coach, there anymore. So a lot of questions and concerns.
3: Like Dan said in the beginning, you just hope that the stuff that he's dealing with is able to be rectified and he can move forward and be at peace with this decision to retire. The other part to this is, too, like, the game is hard to play. And sometimes the human side and the human element gets lost, especially when we in the middle of a season and all the conversation is about how bad the Philadelphia Eagles look and the offensive line needs to be retooled. And we'll have time for that and time for that discussion. But more importantly, I think the NFL just celebrate Lane Johnson. He's going to be a Hall of Famer. He's one of the best tackles to ever play the game. And he literally was a part of an offensive line and a team where we saw do it at the highest level. Win Super Bowls, go to all pros, be a Pro Bowler, ingratiate young guys into that organization. His leadership will be missed. Obviously, his ability, they'll miss it on the field. But I think sometimes, just like with Jason Kelce, who's with us now, sometimes there's a bigger void when certain players leave. Mm. And I'm sure Lane Johnson is going to be one of those guys where you look around the locker room and say, damn, man, Lane not here anymore. So Howie has a lot of work to do. The offensive line and the guys left on this team has a lot to do. But kudos to Lane, man. Everybody wish they wish they could play that long at that level, and he actually did it. So we're going to celebrate what he was able to do with his career.
0: Eagles right now tied with the Cowboys in the division at 2-2. Cowboys opening the Week 5 schedule, hosting Tampa Bay. Dallas coming off their 4-point win over Houston. Quarterback Dak Prescott.
4: Right now, being able to hang on that. I mean, you know, you didn't really go over the film that much with the coaches. You know, you just talk about the wins and loss and the must wins and the plan to win. And then after that, you know, you turn the page and you're on to the Bucs. And, you know, understanding we got a team coming here winless, how desperate they're going to be, and it's the NFL and the parity of it, and just knowing that we've got to go prove it again. Nobody cares about the win that happened last Sunday. It's about what we do now, and it's about us putting out our best version of ourselves come Thursday.
0: Cowboys facing a Bucs team in need of a win. 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Calling it an international career, that's next. SportsCenter all night. 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
4: On Trevor Lawrence and the Jaguars in the London game. 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
1: 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He was emotional, and Argentina crying for him. Lionel Messi marking his 208th and final game for Argentina on Tuesday. The 39-year-old had a goal and two assists in a 3-0 win in their friendly. He finishes with 126 goals in his 21 years with Argentina. ESPN analyst Casey Keller.
2: Well, I think there's 20 years now of kids growing up saying, if I do X, maybe I could have a sliver of what this guy has been able to create. When you get yourself into a situation where you're in the end of your career and people are flying around the world just to get that opportunity to watch you play one time, you know you made a massive impact on this generation, the next generation, the last generation. Look, Leo, when he was, first playing for Argentina, he was always being the player that couldn't quite live up to Maradona, couldn't quite get the job done for Argentina. And to be able to change that narrative and win a World Cup and win Copa Americas and win over a rabid fan base that felt there was never, ever going to be a player that could come close to Diego Maradona. And I would say for a

0: large portion of Argentinians, they have now surpassed Maradona with what Lionel Messi has been able to accomplish.
1: Argentina winning its friendly on Tuesday. So did the United States, 1-0 over Canada. First shutout win against Canada since the CONCACAF Nationals League final in 2023. SportsCenter all night, ESPN Radio. Back to hockey. Mammoth, a 5-3 win over the Devils, their first win against the Devils. Red Wings, a 5-3 win over the Senators, who suffered their first loss of the season. Panthers and Kings in L.A. was settled in the third.
2: Right side, it's Clark, lost it, and the Panthers charge in. Here's Bennett, cuts to the slot, makes a move, left side, shot, they score, and it's Matthew Tkachuk. He beats Kipper down low, and the Panthers take the lead, 2-1, with 8:40 to play here in the third.
1: 104.3 WQAM. Panthers didn't lead for the first almost 244 minutes this season until that Tkachuk goal. Wasn't the only action in the game.
3: Big check in between the benches. Edmondson and Hathaway. Hathaway wants to drop the gloves, and they will. Garnet Hathaway, a heavyweight, against Joel Edmondson for the Kings. The veteran defenseman trying to latch on. Hathaway comes over the top, then Edmondson responds with a couple of rights in front of the Kings bench, and then Edmondson takes Hathaway down right in front of the Kings bench as the players lean over the boards and holler at Edmondson and Hathaway. Hathaway started to lose his footing, and then Edmondson looked like he gave him one more shot with a right hand.
4: A couple of big bodies engaging there after the big hit between the two benches.
3: Fourth fight of the season for the Panthers, and the first for Garnet Hathaway. He gets taken down by Kings defenseman Joel Edmondson.
1: Panthers wind up winning the game. It's a 2-1 win over the Kings.
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5: Number 5.
1: Hurricanes opening up the offense. They beat Montreal, scoring more on Tuesday than they had in their first three games of the season. 99.9 The Fan.
7: Carolina trying to get some speed working here in the Montreal zone. Drop back for Aho. Aho, Slavin tees it up. Watch out for Beck, and he scores! Staying with it, it is Taylor Hall. Net front all night long. His second goal of the game has put Carolina up 5-3.
5: Number 4.
1: Toronto and Nashville went deep into overtime before seeing their game decided. TSN 1050.
8: Here's Nylander again. Working out front. There's the shot. To be heroes. The Leafs win 5-4 in overtime.
5: Number 3.
1: Sabres and Wild also ending in overtime. WGR 550.
7: Pass up ahead to Tage Thompson.

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1: Number two.
0: Baseball, the Dodgers go deep and take control of their series in Atlanta. Dave O'Brien with our call.
2: And the 0-1 swinging a high fly ball. That's well hit right field. That's deep. Backing up Thomas all the way to the wall. Kiss it goodbye. Home run, Freddie Freeman. And this time, no one can catch it. No one can steal one from him. And the Dodgers hit their second home run of the fourth inning off of Chris Sale.
1: Number one.
0: The other National League series will see a game four.
3: And a swing and a one hop. Gobbled up by Bogart. Steps on second for one. On to first two. And that ends the game. Oh, my goodness. An absolute rocket to the shortstop. And a one hopper that Bogart turns into a 6-3 game-ending double play.
0: Padres stay alive, as Boog Shambi called it for us. Brewers have lost now 12 straight road playoff games dating back to 2018. This particular series is the third division series all time where each of the first three games have been decided by one run. Philly bidding farewell to a key player. That's next. SportsCenter all night at ESPN Radio.
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5: Coming up on SportsCenter All Night, we have a pivotal game three between the Dodgers and Braves.
6: Swinging a high fly ball that's well hit right field. That's deep. Backing up Thomas all the way to the wall. Kiss it goodbye. Freddie Freeman.
5: The Padres trying to keep their season alive.
6: 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Well struck. Right field. Freelick back at the wall. Jumps.
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9: Another play date. 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If big changes in Philly, one last tango in Buenos Aires, but in San Diego, backsword to the wall. Some dramatics in the first two games in Milwaukee. Brewers coming away with wins over the Padres in both, meaning San Diego was facing a must-win in game three back home. They would open up the scoring in the bottom of the third with an RBI ground out, and then
6: May delivers. Swing and a ground ball. Base hit left field. Merrill around third. He's coming to the plate. He's in to score. And the Padres have a 2-0 lead. And the running game paying off early for Craig Stammen and the Padres.
9: Brewers getting half of it back with a William Contreras homer in the fourth. And then in the fifth, some aggressive base running.
6: Swing and a ball popped in the air out to shallow left center field. Harris is there, makes the catch. Tagging from third is Pratt. Throw to the plate is too late. And Pratt dives in safely. And the Brewers have tied this game.

0: had a shallow fly out to left center field, and the Brewers aggressively running the bases. And on a sack fly, it's 2-2.
1: Padres perhaps caught a little off guard that Pratt went on that one. Maybe a different outcome at the plate if center fielder Jackson Merrill makes the catch, given the direction in which his momentum was going. Regardless, 2-2 game in the fifth. San Diego answers in the home half.
0: Left on left, Romero fires. Swing and a high fly ball, well struck. Right field, Frelick back at the wall, jumps, it's gone! Home run! Jake Cronenworth will touch the ball. And the Padres have the lead.
1: Padres had another run in the bottom of the sixth. Xander Bogaerts scoring on a throwing error. After avoiding the barrel of a broken bat, two-run lead once again. Brewers get one back in the seventh. Christian Yelich, an RBI single to make it 4-3. Top nine, Brewers have the tying run on base.
0: And a swing and a one-hop. Gobbled up by Bogaerts. Steps on second for one. On to first, two. And that ends the game. Oh, my goodness. An absolute rocket to the shortstop. And a one-hopper that Bogaerts turns into a 6-3 game-ending double play. How do you like that? And the Padres win it 4-3, and they force a game four.
1: Boog Sciambi calling it here on ESPN Radio. Compelling game, which the Padres win 4-3. They avoid the sweep. Their first win at home and facing elimination since 1984. Brewers, meanwhile, have lost 12 straight road playoff games. Dating back to 2018, manager Pat Murphy.
2: Yeah, we got to read and react. This playoff baseball, you know what I mean? You just kind of regroup here and see where everybody's at. I mean, the game ended like 11 minutes ago. We've used some guys. I mean, that's Uribe's third outing. Hall's second, Romero's second, Sensatello's second. So we've got some used up guys, but we'll have some available arms tomorrow for sure, and we'll assess it tonight before we leave and come up with a plan for tomorrow. We'll worry about any other games after that if they're necessary.
1: Brewers on the short end of this one, but they still lead the series 2-1. Padres have scored first in all five games this postseason. Michael King in the Game 3 win gets his eighth career save, his first since 2023 with the Yankees, his first in the postseason. He was making his first relief appearance this season. Xander Bogaerts, after the win, spoke with our Aldin Gonzalez.
3: Xander, you were in the perfect spot for that last ball to make the final double play. What was it like seeing Michael King come out of the bullpen? Were you surprised to see that?
4: Yeah. It's the playoffs, you know, and everyone's available, you know, whenever they're in the bullpen. Pitched a hell of a game two, but he's the one that we needed today. It was unbelievable. It was unbelievable seeing him come in and do that after that game two performance he had. I mean, I was not, he was the last guy that I was expecting to see.
3: Xander, how did you avoid the barrel of Miguel Andujar's bat out there at shortstop? Take us through that play in the sixth inning that ended up scoring a very key run in this game.
4: I took a big lead. I mean, any little bloop, any little diving play in the infield, whatever, I'm trying to score, you know, and I saw a little line drive. I avoided it, but then I also saw the bat coming at me, which was kind of crazy. So I was focused on the ball first, but then I saw the bat, so I got a little scared. And I was ready, I mean, for a bad throw or whatever. And, I mean, as soon as that ball bounced and went by, I knew I was going. I mean, I was lucky enough to score, you know, but every run right now in the playoffs is so important, and I'm aware of that.
3: Xander, the margins have been so tight in this series. What has it been like playing these three games, and what is it going to take to win two more against that team?
4: I mean, it's a good feeling whenever you're exhausted after a baseball game. You know, that means you gave it all you had. You left everything out there. I mean, our pitcher, Nick, Yuki, Bragley, Adams. I mean, those guys did a great job, but I think the player of the game has to go to Michael King. Right? I mean, him coming up, I was not expecting to see him. I saw him throw a four-seamer, 97. I was like, what are we doing? Because he just pitched a couple days ago. So, I mean, it was impressive. It was impressive.
1: Padres ended on the double play. They beat the Brewers 4-3. Milwaukee still leads the series 2-1. Wednesday, game four. Our coverage, 9:30 Eastern here on ESPN Radio and the ESPN app. Every pitch of baseball's postseason is on ESPN Radio. Right now, SportsCenter all night. The other National League series, seeing game three in Atlanta. Braves and Dodgers split the first two in L.A. Dodgers going to the long ball in the third. Just not long enough.
0: The pitch, swing and a high fly ball left.

0: He'll hit pretty deep, racing back Dubon on the track, at the wall, leaping up, and he made the catch, right up against the yellow line. A spectacular play. Mauricio Dubon, the throw into first base, gets away, but Betts will head on back to the bag and stay there. Dubon timed that magically in left field, up against the fence, and right up against the yellow line, he pulled it back.
1: That one in the third, not long enough. But L.A. would learn from that, and an inning later.
0: Here's a swing and a high fly ball, deep left field. This one's going to carry back, and that ball is gone. Kike Hernandez with a two-run shot. Kike, Mr. October, strikes again. And this one, no chance for Dubon to make a play on. And that will make it 2-0 Dodgers. And the 0-1. Swinging a high fly ball. That's well hit right field. That's deep. Backing up Thomas all the way to the wall. Kiss it goodbye. Home run, Freddie Freeman. And this time, no one can catch it. No one can steal one from him. And the Dodgers hit their second home run of the fourth inning off of Chris Sale. And they lead it 3-0.
1: 3 runs in the fourth inning. Yoshinobu Yamamoto makes it stand.
0: 2 strikes on Thomas. Here's the pitch. Swing and a foul tip to the mitt, held by Smith. That's a strikeout. And 2 down. Yamamoto with his 9th tonight. And here's the 1-2 to Riley. Swing and a miss, struck him out. There's 10 in the book. Yamamoto, 10 strikeouts, a 1-2-3 seventh inning. And the Dodgers still lead it 3-1.
1: 3-1 would ultimately be the final. LA gets the win, takes a 2-1 series lead. 3 runs in this one. All 10 runs scored this postseason have come via the home run. You heard the game, of course, here on ESPN Radio. Dave O'Brien, Jessica Mendoza had the call for us. Back to Atlanta. Dave?
0: Jay, thank you very much. They're filing out pretty unhappily here in Atlanta, 42,000 strong tonight, as their beloved Braves fall to the Dodgers by a final score of 3-1. So it's a 2-1 lead heading into game 4. Something about the Dodgers this time of the year, obviously tremendous talent. They have this gigantic payroll. They have all these all-star players, but they've got a grit about them. And just the way the game ended, Mookie Betts with a tough dig at short, low throw, Freddie Freeman, who always seems to be there in the clutch, scoops it out of the dirt, they win the ball game.
2: This one felt different, though. And you mentioned how they have the best away record than any other team in baseball. And as much as they were trying in games 1 and 2, don't get me wrong, but there was something different about understanding Chris Sale on the other side. And they felt like they really had to get this one done. And the celebration after Freddie made that beautiful dig was like they just finished the series. I mean, and it feels like that, because when you have a game that Chris Sale starts, Yoshinobu Yamamoto on the other end, and you win that game against him, it just feels like you can win the series.
0: Earlier this summer, Sale won that matchup between those two great starting pitchers, and Yamamoto wins it here tonight. A lot of help from the defense and also from the bullpen. So now we turn to game number 4. That'll be Mally against Tyler Glasnow, who when he is on and when he's throwing strikes, he can be absolutely unhittable. We saw Mally earlier in the playoffs throw the ball quite well, though he went 7 strong innings.
2: Yeah, you're not going to see maybe the same swing and miss from Tyler number 2, which is Mally, but Tyler number 1, Tyler Glasnow, that's what he does. No one gets more swing and miss on this staff and honestly in baseball as far as starting pitchers are concerned than Tyler Glasnow. Key for him will be throwing strikes, but I think another really strong matchup, even though it's game number 4.
0: It's going to be do or die for the Atlanta Braves. They need to win or their season is over. If they win, the series will return to Los Angeles for a 5th and deciding game on Friday. We'll see what happens tomorrow right here on ESPN Radio. For Jess Mendoza, I'm Dave O'Brien on your home for every pitch of the postseason. 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
1: All right, Dave, all 4 series continue on Wednesday, both of the National League series and the 2 American League series resume. The quadruple header starting with the Guardians, White Sox, Chicago up 2-0. They can complete a sweep at home after taking the first 2 in Cleveland. The Yankees, meanwhile, dropped the first 2 on the road at the Trop, trying to avoid a sweep at home at the hands of the Rays. Yankees manager Aaron Boone.
3: This group has done a really good job all year of you know, bouncing back through a tough game, through some tough moments in the season, and handled it all very well. So that's my expectation this time. It has to be. That's, you know, obviously we're completely up against it now. So, you know, we gotta bring it tomorrow night.
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1: Hurts. Calling for the football. He's back. He's looking. He's still looking. He starts to run. He is firing. Complete. Touchdown. Smitty. Devontae Smith. 22 yards.
2: Listen, Jalen Hurts climbing the pocket here, buys himself a little bit of time. 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
0: Sports Radio 94 WIP. Jalen Hurts has had his share of success when he has time in the pocket. Tuesday, a significant change, perhaps, to that confidence in the pocket. Two-time All-Pro right tackle Lane Johnson announcing his retirement, saying that upon reflection, his priorities have changed. Quote, right now it's critical I focus on my mental health.
3: This is not something that came out of nowhere for Lane Johnson. In fact, this is something that I'm told he strongly considered this past summer before confirming and committing to the Philadelphia Eagles that he wanted to play this season. Mental health has always been at the forefront for him. There's also a personal situation involving people close to him that he's been dealing with for the last several weeks. You mentioned that he stepped away before last week's game. That was one of the warning signs for the Philadelphia Eagles, and actually that has happened a few times in the past. Right before the game, and Lane Johnson decides simply cannot get out on the field. And as he mentioned in his retirement announcement, he doesn't want to be there, doesn't want to be on the field unless he is fully 100% committed. He did not feel like he could do that, so now he steps away for good, one of the best tackles of the last decade or so, officially retiring.
0: Insider Ian Rappaport from the NFL Network. The tangible impact, wins and losses, the Eagles, 122 wins, 63 losses when Johnson started. They were 18-30 when he was not in the lineup. He missed four practices during training camp for personal reasons. Returned in August, saying at the time that this would likely be his final season, but he steps away now and calls it a career. ESPN analyst Booger McFarland.
4: Well, first and foremost, I hope Lane's okay. Like, this is not normal to retire at the start of a season during the season. So whatever he's dealing with off the field, I hope he and his family can take care of that, and I wish him the best. Congrats on a tremendous career. Like, he's one of the best right tackles ever played a game. He's a first ballot Hall of Famer. I think that if you are a historian of the game and you understand the game of football, what he did. Think about this. Offensive line wasn't his first position. Mm-mm. He switched positions and turned into an offensive lineman and a Hall of Fame offensive lineman at that. And so just congrats on a great career, man. Outstanding player. And I just hope that whatever is going on off the field, he's able to deal with, because life goes on beyond football. He's still a young man and has a lot more life to live.
0: Jalen Hurts QBR, 66 with Lane Johnson on the field, 46 without him. Lane Johnson, not the only athlete out in Philly. That's next. SportsCenter All Night continues. It's ESPN Radio.
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0: Smith Family Dental Mystery Player of the Game. 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
3: It's a surreal feeling. I still don't believe it.
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5: Tonight, we play like we wanted to go home champions.
1: Knicks are just a few months removed from the emotional high of their first NBA championship in 53 years, but now the reality of business. Talks on a contract extension with Karl-Anthony Towns not going smoothly. He's eligible for a four-year, $277 million max extension, but is reportedly feeling disrespected. The deal on the table is far shy of that. He says the chances of having a new deal by the start of the season don't look good when it was pointed out that he helped the Knicks snap a five-decade-long title drought. Quote, no bleep, Sherlock. I just won a championship. You think it was pretty easy. ESPN's Vince Goodwill.
6: If you're Karl-Anthony Towns, guys, his max is $273, $274, $275 million. Taking a $76 million haircut is a non-starter for Karl-Anthony Towns at this stage. Even if that is $50 million, that is a $75 million haircut. Can they find a compromise in the middle? Don't forget, Josh Hart is up for an extension. In a year, OG Anunoby is up for an extension. I didn't say Jalen Brunson because we can assume that he's going to get all of his money and is not giving a cent back. Can you keep this team together, or are the Knicks as an organization and a franchise satisfied with winning one championship in the last 53 years?
1: Knicks owner James Dolan says the team will not go into the second spending apron. That means some tough decisions going to have to be made. Earlier on ESPN Radio, our David Dennis Jr.
7: James Dolan is reminding us why people hated him for all these years. This is the thing. Like, they won a championship, and he goes out and he gets to do all the talking. Kind of made a fool of himself during the finals, but it's all washed away by the Knicks winning. But in the NBA, when you're in the championship level, and you, especially when you win one, you kind of go into the second apron.
1: Yep.
7: And for him to immediately say, I'm not going to second apron for no real reason, just ideological reason of him being like, I'm the man. He should go into the second apron. You're making more money than just about anybody else in the league. You can afford it. This is just about stubbornness and wanting to do it his way. And now you have Karl-Anthony Towns, who has sacrificed so much.

0: much for the Knicks. Like, when they lose, he's the guy that everybody points at. He just wants his bag. And the idea that he should give up money, a la Jalen Brunson, who kind of didn't really give up money, is just Jim Dolan making problems that should not exist.
1: The deal reportedly on the table, about $200 million, which would be $77 million shy of the max. Meanwhile, in Philly, the Sixers losing some roster depth. An MRI confirming Tuesday that center Ariel Hakpoti suffered a torn right Achilles in the preseason opener on Monday. ESPN's Dave McMenamin.
2: We know that this is a very deep Sixers team. If you're going to point to one kind of problematic or soft area of their lineup, it is at center. And obviously Joel Embiid's missed 150 games over the last three seasons. And although he's fully healthy right now, they want to be cognizant of having appropriate backups that can give him some minutes and give him some games off, quite frankly, throughout the regular season when his body's not feeling well. Hakpoti went down just 5 minutes into the preseason opener on a non-contact right leg injury. The obviously Achilles tear, tough blow for Hakpoti personally and also for the Sixers because they don't have a ton of options to fill his spot. Now, obviously, they also have Adembona, who's going to be their backup center. He's dealing with a left foot injury right now, but they expect him back at some point this preseason. They brought in Taco Fall, the 7'5" former Celtic, to see if he could have a chance to make the team on a two-way roster spot. But if they want to use a full-fledged roster spot to fill the role that Hakpoti had, even if they get the disabled player exception, they're only going to have about $1.8 million below the cap in order to sign a player. That's not enough to sign a guy on a vet minimum contract. And so they're going to either have to try to get someone like Fall or someone else in the two-way spot, or possibly waive Jabari Walker, who's only on a partially guaranteed contract, in order to open up more roster maneuverability and sign someone. But if you watch Walker last night, after Hakpoti went out, he had 11 points and 11 rebounds and played stretch five.
1: Phillies $1.8 million below the first apron, so they can't sign a player to replace Hakpoti to their open roster spot without either waiving a player or making a small trade to free up more space. Phillies regular season opener, October 20th in New York against the Knicks. SportsCenter All Night, ESPN Radio. Speaking of New York, on the ice, Rangers pulling away from the Islanders for another win.
3: Box around the boards. Net is empty. Lafreniere for the hat trick. He scores. Well, Dave, that's a way to get off the schneid. A hat trick for Lafreniere.
4: They don't ask you how. They just ask you how many. And that's number three for him on the night.
1: And his third career hat trick for Lafreniere. Rangers, a 5-2 win over the Islanders, 880 ESPN New York. Rangers, a four-game win streak since losing their season opener. Maple Leafs were down 3-love in their game Tuesday, but rallied to go to overtime with the Predators tied at four.
3: Here's Nylander again, working out front. There's the shot!
1: His second goal, and it comes with 14 seconds left in overtime. TSN 1050, Maple Leafs a 5-4 overtime win. Sabres beat the Wild 3-2 in overtime. Owen Power with the game winner. Golden Knights pulling away from the Kraken.
5: One penalty released. Centering try. Barbashev right. Hurdle tucks it home at the right post. It's a power play goal, and the Knights lead 6-1 with 10:17 to go in the third period.
1: It would be a 6-2 win for the Golden Knights over the Kraken. Hurdle with two goals and two assists. Third career game with multiple goals and multiple assists. Fox Sports 98.9 with the win. Hurricanes a 6-4 win over the Canadiens. Six goals for Carolina. That's one more than they had in their first three games combined to begin the season. Sebastian Aho, team high, four goals in three games thus far this season. Baseball series continuing. That's next. 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
1: Here's a look at your weatherology forecast. Lows level off around 52 overnight under partly cloudy skies, westerly winds 8 to 15 miles per hour. Ample sunshine expected Wednesday. Daytime highs approaching 72. Lows dip down to about 47 Wednesday night, mainly clear skies. I'm meteorologist Jennifer Wojcicki on 1430 ESPN Beaver Dam. Right now, it's 54 degrees.
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1: Four series continue in Major League Baseball. 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
1: Lionel Messi plays his final action with his national team. Lane Johnson announcing his retirement from the NFL. Padres stay alive in the National League.
2: Left on left, Romero fires. Swing and a high fly ball, well struck. Right field, Frelick back at the wall, jumps, and gone! Home run! Jake Cronenworth will touch them all. And the Padres have the lead. And a swing and a one hop, gobbled up by Bogart. Steps on second for one, on to first, two! And that ends the game! Oh my goodness! An absolute rocket to the shortstop, and a one-hopper that Bogarts turns into a 6-3 game-ending double play. How do you like that? And the Padres win it 4-3, and they force a game four.
1: They live to see another day. Padres with the one-run victory. Brewers had the tying run on base before that game-ending double play. Padres avoid being swept, force a game four, as you heard here on ESPN Radio. Boog Sciambi and Doug Glanville had the call for us. Back to San Diego. Boog?
2: Jay, thanks so much. Padres win it 4-3, and I guess start at the end. Michael King closes it out to get the final six outs, and we had drums.

0: I mean, did we ever? And these two teams, I mean, it's a fun matchup. They're different styles, but yet they seem to complement each other in ways to just make this every inning, every pitch is something close. And look, Michael King starts game two, phenomenal in the first series in the wild card, and then comes in relief. And we learn that Mason Miller's out, and we learn that Adrian Morejon is also out, two of the top relievers, and he's able to come in and give them two strong innings to be able to close the game when they absolutely have their backs against the wall. So that really circles the story, but we're watching teams play with aggression on the bases, stealing bags, putting themselves in scoring position, and then big hit, timely hit after one after the other.
1: Yeah, and with aggression from the managers, so that's what you've got to do. And oh, another close one. You look at the at-bats, the Padres end up getting production from an unlikely source of Jake Cronenworth, who hit a big home run.
0: Absolutely. And, you know, for left-hander, he's been struggling a lot of this season. And, wow, he sat on a slider and got one and hit it out. And that's what it takes. You know, everybody's done their part. If you look over the course of 162 games, everybody in that clubhouse carried the team at some point, had a big hit. So when you can consolidate in the postseason where you're all doing it on one given day, that's what it takes to win these ball games. And from Cronenworth to the great Samad Taylor stealing the bag, they really did everything they needed to do to stay one run ahead of the Brewers.
1: Padres force a game four and win it by the final of 4-3. For Doug Glanville, I'm John Ciambi, right here in your home for every pitch of the postseason, Major League Baseball on ESPN Radio and the ESPN app. Now we send it back to Jay Reynolds in the studio.
2: All right, Boog, the Padres getting their first win at home when facing elimination since the NLCS in 1984, excluding the 2020 season when, because of COVID, there were no fans. But the Padres stay alive. They force a game four. Meanwhile, in Atlanta, it's the Dodgers who take the pivotal game three of a series that was tied 1-1 heading into Tuesday.
3: Here's a swing and a high fly ball deep left field. This one's going to carry back, and that ball is gone. Kike Hernandez with a two-run shot. Kike, Mr. October, strikes again. This one, no chance for Dubon to make a play on, and that will make it 2-0 Dodgers.
2: Dodgers would score three runs in the fourth inning and go on to a 3-1 win over the Braves in Game 3. Dave O'Brien had the call here on ESPN Radio. Dodgers scoring all 10 runs this postseason via the home run. Kike Hernandez getting the scoring underway in Game 3 with the two-run homer in the fourth inning, and after the win, spoke with our Jeff Passan.
4: Kike, it's October. You do magical things. This happens every year. What did you see from Chris Sale there on that pitch in a 0-0 game in the fourth inning?
5: Kind of surprised that he went, you know, back-to-back changeups, quote-unquote, his worst pitch, even though it's still a good pitch. I was shocked. But to be honest with you, that at-bat... That at bat, I was, the first two at bats kind of ended early in that inning. Great job of Páez, you know, starting the rally. You know, there's been a lot of noise going around Páez, and he was able to shut that down today and, you know, help us win a game. He got on base, put a good swing on that ball right at Ozzy, and my whole mentality was I realized he was trying to get a ground ball double play, but I wanted to grind out an at bat. And I think if it wasn't for the first pitch changeup just in off, because I wasn't really thinking changeup there, I would have, you know, if thanks to that pitch was the one that I hit a homer, because after that pitch, knowing where it's got to start for it to be a ball, that one kind of popped, and I just put a swing on it, and ball hit barrel, ball go far.
4: Seems like every year great things happen to the Dodgers in October. And we saw last year Yoshinobu Yamamoto. This is his first postseason start since the World Series last year. What did you see from him tonight?
5: The usual. You know, obviously we had a tough task ahead of us with Chris Sale on that mound, but we were pretty confident because we know we had our guy going, and, you know, he did what he always does. Limited damage, got into some trouble there, but limited the damage again, only gave up one, a little bit harder hit ball, that's probably a double play. So, you know, he gave us exactly what we needed. He needed to keep us in the game early, and then once we got the lead, he was able to get a little more comfortable and give us a little more depth and give the ball to the bullpen, which, you know, Tanner and Sugar did a great job too.
4: Kike, one thing you guys have done in recent years is close out series. This is a tough Braves team. It's a team that fights. What's it going to take

0: to clinch this and a spot in the National League Championship Series?
1: I mean, if we score more than them tomorrow, we have a pretty good chance. But, you know, that's a team that's playing really good baseball on both sides of the ball, you know, offensively, defensively. They're throwing the ball really well. So, you know, we never thought this was going to be easy. We weren't really shocked that we lost the game. You know, we need to play good. We need to win. And if we win, we clinch the series. So that's what we need to do.
2: He's going to be a baseball analyst someday. As long as they score more than the other team, they have a good chance of winning. Dodgers win on Tuesday, 3-1 over the Braves. They have a 2-1 series lead. Chris Sale in the loss for Atlanta. 5 innings, gave up 3 runs, struck out 7. His manager, Walt Weiss.
3: The Dodgers did a good job of really grinding the bats and running up his pitch count. And they typically do that. I mean, they have one of the lower swing rates in the league, and they force you into the zone. But probably the command wasn't perfect, but the stuff was really good still with Chris.
2: Braves trail 2-1 in the series. They are 0-8 in their history when they trail 2-1 in a best-of-5 series. Wednesday, all 4 series continue. Game 4s in the National League and the American League. We will see Game 3 for both of the series, and both of the series can come to an end. White Sox taking the first 2 in Cleveland, while the Yankees dropped the first 2 against the Rays at the Trop. And struggling defensively with 4 errors in Game 2, New York manager Aaron Boone.
4: In a large season where you face different adversities, you've got to be able to handle that. You've got to be able to handle that within the grind. And then, you know, when you get into the postseason where everything's heightened so much, you got to be able to handle the successes and failures that come your way. We've done that so far this season, but we certainly got to answer right now here as we've had our, you know, first really difficult postseason moment as well.
2: Max Fried will get the start for the Yankees, although he's expected to become a dad any day now.
5: I mean, yeah, but I'd not like to get too into the personal stuff. But, yeah, I've got a really supportive family that understands that this is my job, and it's not going to affect what happens tomorrow.
2: Yankees and Rays, Game 3 in New York. Rays leading the series 2-0. Here's our Stephen A. Smith.
6: This is a disgrace.
7: Should be.
6: This is a disgrace. Now, I'm looking at Aaron Boone now. I've been a supporter of Aaron Boone for years. Mm-hmm. I can't support him any longer. You can't have a team out there looking like the Bad News Bears. It's bad enough that only Ben Rice is hitting the damn ball, okay, after scoring 18 runs against the Red Sox. But you can't have a professional baseball team in Major League Baseball looking like this. This is disgraceful, okay? 5 different people made errors.
7: Yeah.
6: What the hell have y'all been doing? What the hell is going on? I couldn't believe it. Just a comedy of error, and the Yankees are down 2-0.
7: Yeah.
6: They're probably going to lose the damn series. 12 of the 18 innings after scoring 18 runs against Boston. 12 of the 18 innings in this series, they've been 3 and out. 3 and out in 12 of the 18 innings.
2: Game 3 in New York, also Game 3 in Chicago. White Sox heading home with a 2-0 series lead on the Guardians. Guardians manager Stephen Vogt.
8: I think we've played in a lot of environments, you know, over the course of the year. You know, you go on the road, there's sellouts, there's different fan bases. The first few series that we played here, it was a great crowd. I'd never experienced that here in the 12 years I've been coming here. This is the first year I've experienced it. The crowd the way it is here, and so it's really exciting. I always like playing on the road when it's a exciting, loud crowd, and anticipate it's going to be just that. And our guys have played in this environment over and over again, whether it be postseasons in the past or regular season games, so expecting it to be a loud, hostile crowd that's talking a lot of smack to us from behind the dugout, and we enjoy that.
2: Guardians and White Sox, the first of the quadruple header coming up on Wednesday. Our coverage, 3:30 Eastern, Major League Baseball is here on ESPN Radio. All the postseason action, every pitch of the baseball postseason, ESPN Radio and the ESPN app presented by Gusto. Right now, SportsCenter all night. Back to the NFL. Eagles have seen some struggles early this season, but they're 2-2, game behind the Giants in the NFC East. Philly, though, losing a key member of its offense Tuesday with right tackle Lane Johnson announcing his retirement. A 36-year-old admitting this summer that the work-life balance was weighing on him. Parents dealing with health issues, his oldest child entering the teenage years. Quote, it's hard to get time back, especially those years. Now he says he'll walk away and focus on the mental aspect. He has a Hall of Fame-worthy career and an obvious impact on the field for the Eagles. ESPN analyst Marcus Spears, Mina Kimes, Dan Orlovsky.
9: First of all, you hope that Lane Johnson, whatever might be off the field, gets figured out outside of, like, the desire to retire from football because of the personal matter stuff.

0: It's a significant loss on the field. I mean, this guy's one of the greats, the all-time greats of the last decade or so in the NFL. Two-time Super Bowl champion, five-time All-Pro, six-time Pro Bowler. He is one of the key cornerstones of an organization that is notoriously an offensive line-driven organization. And he'll be dearly missed, not only on the field, but I'm sure his leadership. It's a significant loss for Philly in an area that they are very much so struggling.
1: Yeah, sometimes players with those types of resumes, they get some of those awards because they just get written in because people are accustomed to writing them in. Not the case with Lane Johnson. Like, his play has not declined. He is one of the best offensive linemen of his generation, as Dan said. And when you dig into the numbers, I remember this when he was last injured, the on-off splits are dramatic when he plays and when he doesn't play. For Jalen Hurts in particular, when Lane Johnson plays versus when he doesn't, you're talking about the difference between one of the best offenses and quarterbacks in football versus one of the worst. Like, this is not an insignificant discrepancy, as we obviously saw last week. So this is already an offensive line that was struggling at multiple positions. The thought was, well, at least they're okay at tackle. They'll figure it out in the interior. Now, really, like, three of the positions, you have big question marks. And, of course, they don't have Jeff Statlin, their longtime offensive line coach, there anymore. So a lot of questions and concerns.
2: Like Dan said in the beginning, you just hope that the stuff that he's dealing with is able to be rectified and he can move forward and be at peace with this decision to retire. The other part to this is, too, like, the game is hard to play. And sometimes the human side and the human element gets lost, especially when we in the middle of a season and all the conversation is about how bad the Philadelphia Eagles look and the offensive line needs to be retooled. And we'll have time for that and time for that discussion. But more importantly, I think the NFL just celebrate Lane Johnson. He's going to be a Hall of Famer. He's one of the best tackles to ever play the game. And he literally was a part of an offensive line and a team where we saw do it at the highest level. Win Super Bowls, go to all pros, be a Pro Bowler, ingratiate young guys into that organization. His leadership will be missed. Obviously, his ability, they'll miss it on the field. But I think sometimes, just like with Jason Kelce, who's with us now, sometimes there's a bigger void when certain players leave. Mm. And I'm sure Lane Johnson is going to be one of those guys where you look around the locker room and say, damn, man, Lane not here anymore. So Howie has a lot of work to do. The offensive line and the guys left on this team has a lot to do. But kudos to Lane, man. Everybody wish they wish they could play that long at that level, and he actually did it. So we're going to celebrate what he was able to do with his career.
3: Eagles right now tied with the Cowboys in the division at 2-2. Cowboys opening the Week 5 schedule, hosting Tampa Bay. Dallas coming off their 4-point win over Houston. Quarterback Dak Prescott.
4: Right now, being able to hang on that. I mean, you know, you didn't really go over the film that much with the coaches. You know, you just talk about the wins and loss and the must wins and the plan to win. And then after that, you know, you turn the page and you're on to the Bucs. And, you know, understanding we got a team coming here winless, how desperate they're going to be, and it's the NFL and the parity of it, and just knowing that we've got to go prove it again. Nobody cares about the win that happened last Sunday. It's about what we do now, and it's about us putting out our best version of ourselves come Thursday.
3: Cowboys facing a Bucs team in need of a win. They're one of a handful of teams at 0-4. 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
3: 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He was emotional, and Argentina crying for him. Lionel Messi marking his 208th and final game for Argentina on Tuesday. The 39-year-old had a goal and two assists in a 3-0 win in their friendly. He finishes with 126 goals in his 21 years with Argentina. ESPN analyst Casey Keller.
13: Well, I think there's 20 years now of kids growing up saying, if I do X, maybe I could have a sliver of what this guy has been able to create. When you get yourself into a situation where you're in the end of your career and people are flying around the world just to get that opportunity to watch you play one time, you know you made a massive impact on this generation, the next generation, the last generation. Look, Leo, when he was, first playing for Argentina, he was always being the player that couldn't quite live up to Maradona, couldn't quite get the job done for Argentina. And to be able to change that narrative and win a World Cup and win Copa Americas and win over a rabid fan base that felt there was never, ever going to be a player that could come close to Diego Maradona. And I would say for a large portion of Argentinians, they have now surpassed Maradona with what Lionel Messi has been able to accomplish.
3: Argentina winning its friendly on Tuesday. So did the United States, 1-0 over Canada. First shutout win against Canada since the CONCACAF Nationals League's final in 2023. SportsCenter All Night, ESPN Radio. Back to hockey. Mammoth, a 5-3 win over the Devils, their first win against the Devils. Red Wings, a 5-3 win over the Senators, who suffered their first loss of the season. Panthers and Kings in L.A. was settled in the third.
14: Right side, it's Clark, lost it,

0: the Panthers charge in. Here's Bennett. Cuts to the slot. Makes a move. Left side. Shot. They score. And it's Matthew Tkachuk. He beats Kipper down low. And the Panthers take the lead. 2-1 with 8:40 to play here in the third.
1: 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Panthers didn't lead for the first almost 244 minutes this season until that Tkachuk goal. Wasn't the only action in the game.
2: Big check in between the benches. Edmondson and Hathaway. Hathaway wants to drop the gloves, and they will. Garnett Hathaway, a heavyweight, against Joel Edmondson for the Kings. The veteran defenseman trying to latch on. Hathaway comes over the top, then Edmondson responds with a couple of rights in front of the Kings bench, and then Edmondson takes Hathaway down right in front of the Kings bench as the players lean over the boards and holler at Edmondson and Hathaway. Hathaway started to lose his footing, and then Edmondson looked like he gave him one more shot with a right hand.
3: A couple of big bodies engaging there after the big hit between the two benches.
2: Fourth fight of the season for the Panthers and the first for Garnett. Hathaway, he gets taken down by Kings defenseman Joel Edmondson.
1: Panthers wind up winning the game. It's a 2-1 win over the Kings.
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5: How good is that? Are you not entertained?
4: Number 5.
1: Hurricanes opening up the offense. They beat Montreal, scoring more on Tuesday than they had in their first three games of the season. 99-9, the Fan.
2: Carolina trying to get some speed working here in the Montreal zone. Drop back for Aho. Aho, Slavin tees it up. Watch out for Beckett. He scores! Staying with it, it is Taylor Hall. Net front all night long. His second goal of the game has put Carolina up 5-3.
4: Number 4.
1: Toronto and Nashville went deep into overtime before seeing their game decided. TSN 1050.
6: Here's Nylander again. Working out front. There's the shot. To be heroes. The Leafs win 5-4 in overtime.
4: Number 3.
1: Sabres and Wild also ending in overtime. WGR 550.
7: Pass up ahead to Tage Thompson. Here's Tage trying to cut in, shoulder down off the left side. Boldy can't handle.

0: baseball. The Dodgers go deep and take control of their series in Atlanta. Dave O'Brien with our call.
1: And the 0-1 swinging a high fly ball. That's well hit right field. That's deep. Backing up Thomas all the way to the wall. Kiss it goodbye. Home run, Freddie Freeman. And this time, no one can catch it. No one can steal one from him. And the Dodgers hit their second home run of the fourth inning off of Chris Sale.
2: Number one.
0: The other National League series will see a game four.
3: And a swing and a one hop. Gobbled up by Bogart. Steps on second for one. On to first, two. And that ends the game. Oh, my goodness. An absolute rocket to the shortstop. And a one hopper that Bogarts turns into a 6-3 game-ending double play.
0: Padres stay alive, as Boog Shambi called it for us. Brewers have lost now 12 straight road playoff games dating back to 2018. This particular series is the third division series all time where each of the first three games have been decided by one run. Philly bidding farewell to a key player. That's next. SportsCenter all night. It's ESPN Radio.
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5: 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We have a pivotal game three between the Dodgers and Braves.
6: Swinging a high fly ball that's well hit right field. That's deep. Backing up Thomas all the way to the wall. Kiss it goodbye. Home run, Freddie Freeman.
5: The Padres trying to keep their season alive.
6: 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Well struck. Right field. Freelick back at the wall. 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
9: Another play date. 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Big changes in Philly, one last tango in Buenos Aires, but in San Diego, backs were to the wall. Some dramatics in the first two games in Milwaukee. Brewers coming away with wins over the Padres in both, meaning San Diego was facing a must-win in game three back home. They would open up the scoring in the bottom of the third with an RBI ground out, and then
6: May delivers. Swing and a ground ball. Base hit left field. Merrill around third. He's coming to the plate. He's in to score. And the Padres have a 2-0 lead. And the running game paying off early for Craig Stammen and the Padres.
9: Brewers getting half of it back with a William Contreras homer in the fourth. And then in the fifth, some aggressive base running.
6: Swing and a ball popped in the air out to shallow left center field. Harris is there, makes the catch. Tagging from third is Pratt. Throw to the plate is too late. And Pratt dives in safely. And the Brewers have tied this game. Man, a shallow fly out to left center field. And the Brewers aggressively running the bases. And on a sack fly, it's 2-2.
9: Padres perhaps caught a little off guard that Pratt went on that one. Maybe a different outcome at the plate if center fielder Jackson Merrill makes the catch, given the direction in which his momentum was going. Regardless, 2-2 game in the fifth. Sandy.

0: Diego answers in the home half.
1: Left on left, Romero fires. Swing and a high fly ball, well struck. Right field, Frelick back at the wall, jumps, and gone! Home run! Jake Cronenworth will touch them all. And the Padres have the lead.
0: Padres had another run in the bottom of the sixth. Xander Bogaerts scoring on a throwing error. After avoiding the barrel of a broken bat, two-run lead once again. Brewers get one back in the seventh. Christian Yelich, an RBI single to make it 4-3. Top nine, Brewers have the tying run on base.
1: And a swing and a one-hop. Gobbled up by Bogaerts. Steps on second for one. On to first, two. And that ends the game. Oh, my goodness. An absolute rocket to the shortstop. And a one-hopper that Bogaerts turns into a 6-3 game-ending double play. How do you like that? And the Padres win it 4-3, and they force a game four.
0: Boog Sciombe calling it here on ESPN Radio. Compelling game, which the Padres win 4-3. They avoid the sweep. Their first win at home and facing elimination since 1984. Brewers, meanwhile, have lost 12 straight road playoff games. Dating back to 2018, manager Pat Murphy.
2: Yeah, we got to read and react. It's playoff baseball, you know what I mean? You just kind of regroup here and see where everybody's at. I mean, the game ended like 11 minutes ago. We've used some guys. I mean, that's Uribe's third outing. Hall second, Romero second, Sensatello second. So we've got some used up guys, but we'll have some available arms tomorrow for sure. And we'll assess it tonight before we leave and come up with a plan for tomorrow. We'll worry about any other games after that if they're necessary.
0: Brewers on the short end of this one, but they still lead the series 2-1. Padres have scored first in all five games this postseason. Michael King in the game 3 win. Gets his eighth career save, his first since 2023 with the Yankees, his first in the postseason. He was making his first relief appearance this season. Xander Bogaerts, after the win, spoke with our Aldin Gonzalez.
3: Xander, you were in the perfect spot for that last ball to make the final double play. What was it like seeing Michael King come out of the bullpen? Were you surprised to see that?
4: Yeah. It's the playoffs, you know, and everyone's available, you know, whenever they're in the bullpen. It's a hell of a game two, but he's the one that we needed today. It was unbelievable. It was unbelievable seeing him come in and do that after that game two performance he had. I mean, he was the last guy I was expecting to see.
3: Xander, how did you avoid the barrel of Miguel Andujar's bat out there at shortstop? Take us through that play in the sixth inning that ended up scoring a very key run in this game.
4: I took a big lead. I mean, any little bloop, any little diving, playing the infield, whatever, I'm trying to score, you know, and I saw a little line drive. I avoided it, but then I also saw the bat coming at me, which was kind of crazy. So I was focused on the ball first, but then I saw the bat, so I got a little scared. And I was ready, I mean, for a bad throw or whatever. And, I mean, as soon as that ball bounced and went by, I knew I was going. I mean, I was lucky enough to score, you know, but every run right now in the playoffs is so important, and I'm aware of that.
3: Xander, the margins have been so tight in this series. What has it been like playing these three games, and what is it going to take to win two more against that team?
4: I mean, it's a good feeling whenever you're exhausted after a baseball game. You know what I mean? That means you gave it all you had. You left everything out there. I mean, our pitcher, Nick, Yuki, Bragley, I mean, Adams, I mean, those guys did a great job, but I think the player of the game has to go to Michael King. Right? I mean, him coming up, I mean, I was not expecting to see him. I saw him throw a four-seam at 97. I was like, what are we doing? Because he just pitched a couple days ago. So, I mean, it was impressive.
0: Padres ended on the double play. They beat the Brewers 4-3. Milwaukee still leads the series 2-1. Wednesday, game four. Our coverage, 9:30 Eastern here on ESPN Radio and the ESPN app. Every pitch of baseball's postseason is on ESPN Radio. Right now, SportsCenter all night. The other National League series, seeing game three in Atlanta. Braves and Dodgers split the first two in L.A. Dodgers going to the long ball in the third. Just not long enough.
1: The pitch, swing and a high fly ball left field, hit pretty deep, racing back to Bond on the track, at the wall, leaping up, and he made the catch, right up against the yellow line. A spectacular play. Mauricio Dubon, the throw into first base, gets away, but Betts will head on back to the bag and stay there. Dubon timed that magically in left field, up against the fence, and right up against the yellow line.

0: pulled it back.
1: That one in the third, not long enough. But L.A. would learn from that, and an inning later.
0: Here's a swing and a high fly ball, deep left field. This one's going to carry back, and that ball is gone. Kike Hernandez with a two-run shot. Kike, Mr. October, strikes again. And this one, no chance for Dubon to make a play on. And that will make it 2-0 Dodgers. And the 0-1. Swinging a high fly ball. That's well hit right field. That's deep. Backing up Thomas all the way to the wall. Kiss it goodbye. Home run, Freddie Freeman. And this time, no one can catch it. No one can steal one from him. And the Dodgers hit their second home run of the fourth inning off of Chris Sale. And they lead it 3-0.
1: Three runs in the fourth inning. Yoshinobu Yamamoto makes it stand.
0: Two strikes on Thomas. Here's the pitch. Swing and a foul tip to the mitt. Held by Smith. That's a strikeout. And two down. Yamamoto with his ninth tonight. And here's the 1-2 to Riley. Swing and a miss. Struck him out. There's 10 in the book. Yamamoto, 10 strikeouts. A 1-2-3 seventh inning. And the Dodgers still lead it 3-1.
1: 3-1 would ultimately be the final. L.A. gets the win, takes a 2-1 series lead. Three runs in this one. All 10 runs scored this postseason have come via the home run. You heard the game, of course, here on ESPN Radio. Dave O'Brien, Jessica Mendoza had the call for us. Back to Atlanta. Dave?
0: Jay, thank you very much. They're filing out pretty unhappily here in Atlanta, 42,000 strong tonight, as their beloved Braves fall to the Dodgers by a final score of 3-1. So it's a 2-1 lead heading into game four. Something about the Dodgers this time of the year, obviously tremendous talent. They have this gigantic payroll. They have all these all-star players, but they've got a grit about them. And just the way the game ended, Mookie Betts with a tough dig at short, low throw, Freddie Freeman, who always seems to be there in the clutch, scoops it out of the dirt, they win the ball game.
2: This one felt different, though. And you mentioned how they have the best away record than any other team in baseball. And as much as they were trying in games one and two, don't get me wrong, but there was something different about understanding Chris Sale on the other side. And they felt like they really had to get this one done. And the celebration after Freddie made that beautiful dig was like they just finished the series. I mean, and it feels like that because when you have a game that Chris Sale starts, Yoshinobu Yamamoto on the other end, and you win that game against him, it just feels like you can win the series.
0: Earlier this summer, Sale won that matchup between those two great starting pitchers, and Yamamoto wins it here tonight. A lot of help from the defense and also from the bullpen. So now we turn to game number four. That'll be Malley against Tyler Glasnow, who when he is on and when he's throwing strikes, he can be absolutely unhittable. We saw Malley earlier in the playoffs throw the ball quite well, though he went seven strong innings.
2: Yeah, you're not going to see maybe the same swing and miss from Tyler number two, which is Malley, but Tyler number one and Tyler Glasnow, that's what he does. No one gets more swing and miss on this staff and honestly in baseball as far as starting pitchers are concerned than Tyler Glasnow. Key for him will be throwing strikes, but I think another really strong matchup, even though it's game number four.
0: It's going to be do or die for the Atlanta Braves. They need to win or their season is over. If they win, the series will return to Los Angeles for a fifth and deciding game on Friday. We'll see what happens tomorrow right here on ESPN Radio. For Jess Mendoza, I'm Dave O'Brien on your home for every pitch of the postseason. 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
1: All right, Dave, all four series continue on Wednesday, both of the National League series and the two American League series resume. The quadruple header starting with the Guardians, White Sox, Chicago up 2-0. They can complete a sweep at home after taking the first two in Cleveland. The Yankees, meanwhile, dropped the first two on the road at the Trop, trying to avoid a sweep at home at the hands of the Rays. Yankees manager Aaron Boone.
3: This group has done a really good job all year of bouncing back through a tough game, through some tough moments in the season, and handled it all very well. So that's my expectation this time. It has to be. That's, obviously we're completely up against it now. So, we gotta bring it tomorrow night.
1: 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Again, the Guardians and White Sox start the quadruple header coverage. 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
4: Hurts. Calling for the football. He's back. He's looking. He's still looking.

0: starts to run. He is firing. 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Touchdown. Smitty. 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
2: Sports Radio 94 WIP. Jalen Hurts has had his share of success when he has time in the pocket. Tuesday, a significant change, perhaps, to that confidence in the pocket. Two-time All-Pro right tackle Lane Johnson announcing his retirement, saying that upon reflection, his priorities have changed. Quote, right now it's critical I focus on my mental health.
3: This is not something that came out of nowhere for Lane Johnson. In fact, this is something that I'm told he strongly considered this past summer before confirming and committing to the Philadelphia Eagles that he wanted to play this season. Mental health has always been at the forefront for him. There's also a personal situation involving people close to him that he's been dealing with for the last several weeks. You mentioned that he stepped away before last week's game. That was one of the warning signs for the Philadelphia Eagles, and actually that has happened a few times in the past. Right before the game, and Lane Johnson decides simply cannot get out on the field. And as he mentioned in his retirement announcement, he doesn't want to be there, doesn't want to be on the field unless he is fully 100% committed. He did not feel like he could do that, so now he steps away for good, one of the best tackles of the last decade or so, officially retiring.
2: Insider Ian Rappaport from the NFL Network. The tangible impact, wins and losses, the Eagles 122 wins, 63 losses when Johnson started. They were 18-30 when he was not in the lineup. He missed four practices during training camp for personal reasons. Returned in August, saying at the time that this would likely be his final season, but he steps away now and calls it a career. ESPN analyst Booger McFarland.
4: Well, first and foremost, I hope Lane's okay. Like, this is not normal to retire at the start of a season during the season. So whatever he's dealing with off the field, I hope he and his family can take care of that, and I wish him the best. Congrats on a tremendous career. Like, he's one of the best right tackles to ever play the game. He's a first ballot Hall of Famer. I think that if you are a historian of the game and you understand the game of football, what he did. Think about this. Offensive line wasn't his first position. Mm-mm. He switched positions and turned into an offensive lineman and a Hall of Fame offensive lineman at that. And so just congrats on a great career, man. Outstanding player. And I just hope that whatever is going on off the field, he's able to deal with, because life goes on beyond football. He's still a young man and has a lot more life to live.
2: Jalen Hurts QBR, 66 with Lane Johnson on the field, 46 without him. Lane Johnson, not the only athlete out in Philly. That's next. Sports Center All Night continues. It's ESPN Radio.
5: 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Confidence is soaring in New England following a huge road win in Buffalo. Now the Patriots face another tough test as Kirk Cousins and the 3-1 Las Vegas Raiders come to town. 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
10: 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One of the best things he says he's learned participating in high school sports is if things aren't going right, always try your best and never quit. And his favorite high school moment is catching a game-winning touchdown pass his sophomore year. Congratulations to Alex David of Watertown. He's this week's Fox Brothers Piggly Wiggly High School Athlete of the Week.

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3: It's a surreal feeling. I still don't believe it.
4: I don't even know how to put it into words, and that's my job.
5: Tonight, we play like we won to go home champions.
1: Knicks are just a few months removed from the emotional high of their first NBA championship in 53 years, but now the reality of business. Talks on a contract extension with Karl-Anthony Towns not going smoothly. He's eligible for a four-year, $277 million max extension, but is reportedly feeling disrespected. The deal on the table is far shy of that. He says the chances of having a new deal by the start of the season don't look good when it was pointed out that he helped the Knicks snap a five-decade-long title drought. Quote, no bleep, Sherlock. I just won a championship. You think it was pretty easy. ESPN's Vince Goodwill.
6: If you're Karl-Anthony Towns, guys, his max is around $273, $274, $275 million. Taking a $76 million haircut is a non-starter for Karl-Anthony Towns at this stage. Even if that is $50 million, that is a $75 million haircut. Can they find a compromise in the middle? Don't forget, Josh Hart is up for an extension. In a year, OG Anunoby is up for an extension. I didn't say Jalen Brunson because we can assume that he's going to get all of his money and is not giving a cent back. Can you keep this team together, or are the Knicks as an organization and a franchise satisfied with winning one championship in the last 53 years?
1: Knicks owner James Dolan says the team will not go into the second spending apron. That means some tough decisions going to have to be made. Earlier on ESPN Radio, our David Dennis Jr.
7: James Dolan is reminding us why people hated him for all these years. This is the thing. Like, they won a championship, and he goes out and he gets to do all the talking. Kind of made a fool of himself during the finals, but it's all washed away by the Knicks winning. But in the NBA, when you're in the championship level, and you, especially when you win one, you kind of go into the second apron.
1: Yep.
7: And for him to immediately say, I'm not going to second apron for no real reason, just ideological reason of him being like, I'm the man. He should go into the second apron. You making more money than just about anybody else in the league. You can afford it. This is just about stubbornness and wanting to do it his way. And now you have Karl-Anthony Towns, who has sacrificed so much for the Knicks. Like, when they lose, he's the guy that everybody points at. He just wants his bag. And the idea that he should give up money, a la Jalen Brunson, who kind of didn't really give up money, is just Jim Dolan making problems that should not exist.
1: The deal reportedly on the table, about $200 million, which would be $77 million shy of the max. Meanwhile, in Philly, the Sixers losing some roster depth. An MRI confirming Tuesday that center

0: Brock Purdy suffered a torn right Achilles in the preseason opener on Monday. ESPN's Dave McMenamin.
1: We know that this is a very deep Sixers team. If you're going to point to one kind of problematic or soft area of their lineup, it is at center. And obviously Joel Embiid's missed 150 games over the last three seasons. And although he's fully healthy right now, they want to be cognizant of having appropriate backups that can give him some minutes and give him some games off, quite frankly, throughout the regular season when his body's not feeling well. Huck Purdy went down just 5 minutes into the preseason opener on a non-contact right leg injury. The obviously Achilles tear, tough blow for Huck Purdy personally and also for the Sixers because they don't have a ton of options to fill his spot. Now, obviously, they also have Adembona, who's going to be their backup center. He's dealing with a left foot injury right now, but they expect him back at some point this preseason. They brought in Taco Fall, the 7'5" former Celtic, to see if he could have a chance to make the team on a two-way roster spot. But if they want to use a full-fledged roster spot to fill the role that Huck Purdy had, even if they get the disabled player exception, they're only going to have about $1.8 million below the cap in order to sign a player. That's not enough to sign a guy on a vet minimum contract. And so they're going to either have to try to get someone like Fall or someone else in the two-way spot, or possibly waive Jabari Walker, who's only on a partially guaranteed contract, in order to open up more roster maneuverability and sign someone. But if you watched Walker last night, after Huck Purdy went out, he had 11 points and 11 rebounds and played stretch five.
0: Phillies $1.8 million below the first apron, so they can't sign a player to replace Huck Purdy to their open roster spot without either waiving a player or making a small trade to free up more space. Phillies regular season opener October 20th in New York against the Knicks. SportsCenter All Night, ESPN Radio. Speaking of New York, on the ice, Rangers pulling away from the Islanders for another win.
2: Box around the boards. Net is empty. Lafreniere for the hat trick. He scores. Well, Dave, that's a way to get off the schneid. A hat trick for Lafreniere.
3: They don't ask you how. They just ask you how many. And that's number three for him on the night.
0: And his third career hat trick for Lafreniere. Rangers, a 5-2 win over the Islanders, 880 ESPN New York. Rangers, a four-game win streak since losing their season opener. Maple Leafs were down 3-0 in their game Tuesday, but rallied to go to overtime with the Predators tied at 4.
2: Here's Nylander again, working out front. There's the shot!
0: His second goal, and it comes with 14 seconds left in overtime. TSN 1050, Maple Leafs a 5-4 overtime win. Sabres beat the Wild 3-2 in overtime. Owen Power with the game winner. Golden Knights pulling away from the Kraken.
4: One penalty released. Centering try, Barbashev right. Hurdle tucks it home at the right post. It's a power play goal, and the Knights lead 6-1 with 10:17 to go in the third period.
0: It would be a 6-2 win for the Golden Knights over the Kraken. Hurdle with two goals and two assists. Third career game with multiple goals and multiple assists. Fox Sports 98.9 with the win. Hurricanes a 6-4 win over the Canadiens. Six goals for Carolina. That's one more than they had in their first three games combined to begin the season. Sebastian Aho, team high, four goals in three games thus far this season. Baseball series continuing. That's next. SportsCenter All Night at ESPN Radio.
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1: Here's a look at your weatherology forecast. Lows level off around 52 overnight under partly cloudy skies, westerly winds 8 to 15 miles per hour. Daytime highs approaching 72 Wednesday, ample sunshine expected. Mainly clear skies Wednesday night, lows dip down to about 47. I'm meteorologist Jennifer Wojcicki on 1430 ESPN Beaver Dam. Currently, it's 53 degrees.
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1: Four series continue in Major League Baseball. 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
1: Lionel Messi plays his final action with his national team. Lane Johnson announcing his retirement from the NFL. Padres stay alive in the National League.
2: Left on left, Romero fires. Swing and a high fly ball, well struck. Right field, Frelick back at the wall, jumps, hands gone! Home run! Jake Cronenworth will touch the ball. And the Padres have the lead. And a swing and a one hop, gobbled up by Bogart. Steps on second for one, on to first, two! And that ends the game! Oh my goodness! An absolute rocket to the shortstop, and a one-hopper that Bogarts turns into a 6-3 game-ending double play. How do you like that? And the Padres win it 4-3, and they force a game four.
1: They live to see another day. Padres with the one-run victory. Brewers had the tying run on base before that game-ending double play. Padres avoid being swept, force a game four, as you heard here on ESPN Radio. Boog Shambi and Doug Glanville had the call for us. Back to San Diego. Boog?
2: Jay, thanks so much. Padres win it 4-3, and I guess start at the end. Michael King closes it out to get the final six outs, and we had drama.
3: I mean, did we ever? And these two teams, I mean, it's a fun matchup. They're different styles, but yet they seem to complement each other in ways to just make this every inning, every pitch is something close. And look, Michael King starts game two, phenomenal in the first series in the wild card, and then comes in relief. And we learned that Mason Miller is out, and we learned that Adrian Morejon is also out, two of the top relievers, and he's able to come in and give them two strong innings.

0: innings to be able to close the game when they absolutely their backs against the wall. So that really circles the story. But we're watching teams play with aggression on the bases, stealing bags, putting themselves in scoring position, and then big hit, timely hit after one after the other.
1: Yeah, and with aggression from the managers. So that's what you've got to do. And oh, another close one. You look at the at bats, the Padres end up getting production from an unlikely source of Jake Cronenworth, who hit a big home run.
0: Absolutely. And, you know, if a left-hander, he's been struggling a lot of this season. And, wow, he sat on a slider and got one and hit it out. And that's what it takes. You know, everybody's done their part. If you look over the course of 162 games, everybody in that clubhouse carried the team at some point, had a big hit. So when you can consolidate in the postseason where you're all doing it on one given day, that's what it takes to win these ball games. And from Cronenworth to the great Samad Taylor stealing the bag, they really did everything they needed to do to stay one run ahead of the Brewers.
1: Padres force a game four and win it by the final of 4-3. For Doug Glanville, I'm John Ciambi right here in your home for every pitch of the postseason. Major League Baseball on ESPN Radio and the ESPN app. Now we send it back to Jay Reynolds in the studio.
2: All right, Boog, the Padres getting their first win at home when facing elimination since the NLCS in 1984. Excluding the 2020 season when, because of COVID, there were no fans. But the Padres stay alive. They force a game four. Meanwhile, in Atlanta, it's the Dodgers who take the pivotal game three of a series that was tied 1-1 heading into Tuesday.
3: Here's a swing and a high fly ball deep left field. This one's going to carry back, and that ball is gone. Kike Hernandez with a two-run shot. Kike, Mr. October, strikes again. This one, no chance for Dubon to make a play on, and that will make it 2-0 Dodgers.
2: Dodgers would score three runs in the fourth inning and go on to a 3-1 win over the Braves in Game 3. Dave O'Brien had the call here on ESPN Radio. Dodgers scoring all 10 runs this postseason via the home run. Kike Hernandez getting the scoring underway in Game 3 with the two-run homer in the fourth inning, and after the win, spoke with our Jeff Passan.
4: Kike, it's October. You do magical things. This happens every year. What did you see from Chris Sale there on that pitch in a 0-0 game in the fourth inning?
5: Kind of surprised that he went, you know, back-to-back changeups, quote-unquote, his worst pitch, even though it's still a good pitch. I was shocked. But to be honest with you, that at-bat. That at bat, I was, the first two at bats kind of ended early in that inning. Great job of Páez, you know, starting the rally. You know, there's been a lot of noise going around Páez, and he was able to shut that down today and, you know, help us win a game. He got on base, put a good swing on that ball right at Ozzy, and my whole mentality was to, I realized he was trying to get a ground ball, double play, but I wanted to grind out an at bat. And I think if it wasn't for the first pitch changeup just in off, because I wasn't really thinking changeup there, I would have, you know, if thanks to that pitch was the one that I hit a homer, because after that pitch, knowing where it's got to start for it to be a ball, that one kind of popped, and I just put a swing on it, and ball hit barrel, ball go far.
4: Seems like every year great things happen to the Dodgers in October. And we saw last year Yoshinobu Yamamoto. This is his first postseason start since the World Series last year. What did you see from him tonight?
5: The usual. Obviously we had a tough task ahead of us with Chris Hill on that mound, but we were pretty confident because we know we had our guy going, and you know, he did what he always does. Limited damage, got into some trouble there, but limited the damage again, only gave up one, a little bit harder hit ball, that's probably a double play, so, he gave us exactly what we needed. He needed to keep us in the game early, and then once we got the lead, he was able to get a little more comfortable and give us a little more depth and give the ball to the bullpen, which, you know, Tanner and Sugar did a great job too.
4: Kike, one thing you guys have done in recent years is close out series. This is a tough Braves team. It's a team that fights. What's it going to take to clinch this and a spot in the National League Championship Series?
5: If we score more than them tomorrow, we have a pretty good chance. But, that's a team that's playing really good baseball on both sides of the ball, you know, offensively, defensively. They're throwing the ball really well. So, we never thought this was going to be easy. We weren't really shocked that we lost the game. You know, we need to play good. We need to win. And if we win, we clinch the series. So that's what we need to do.
2: He's going to be a baseball analyst someday. As long as they score more than the other team, they have a

0: good chance of winning. Dodgers win on Tuesday, 3-1 over the Braves. They have a 2-1 series lead. Chris Sale in the loss for Atlanta. 5 innings, gave up 3 runs, struck out 7. His manager, Walt Weiss.
1: The Dodgers did a good job of really grinding at bats and running up his pitch count. And they typically do that. I mean, they have one of the lower swing rates in the league, and they force you into the zone. And the command wasn't perfect, but the stuff was really good still with Chris.
0: Braves trail 2-1 in the series. They are 0-8 in their history when they trail 2-1 in a best-of-5 series. Wednesday, all 4 series continue. Game 4s in the National League and the American League. We will see Game 3 for both of the series, and both of the series can come to an end. White Sox taking the first 2 in Cleveland, while the Yankees dropped the first 2 against the Rays at the Trop. And struggling defensively with 4 errors in Game 2, New York manager Aaron Boone.
2: In a large season where you face different adversities, you've got to be able to handle that. You've got to be able to handle that within the grind. And then, you know, when you get into the postseason where everything's heightened so much, you got to be able to handle the successes and failures that come your way. We've done that so far this season, but we certainly got to answer right now here as we've had our, you know, first really difficult postseason moment as well.
0: Max Fried will get the start for the Yankees, although he's expected to become a dad any day now.
3: I mean, yeah, but I'd not like to get too into the personal stuff. But, yeah, I've got a really supportive family that understands that this is my job, and it's not going to affect what happens tomorrow.
0: Yankees and Rays, Game 3 in New York. Rays leading the series 2-0. Here's our Stephen A. Smith.
4: This is a disgrace.
5: Should be.
4: This is a disgrace. Now, I'm looking at Aaron Boone now. I've been a supporter of Aaron Boone for years. Mm-hmm. I can't support him any longer. You can't have a team out there looking like the Bad News Bears. It's bad enough that only Ben Rice is hitting the damn ball, okay, after scoring 18 runs against the Red Sox. But you can't have a professional baseball team in Major League Baseball looking like this. This is disgraceful, okay? 5 different people made errors.
5: Yeah.
4: What the hell have y'all been doing? What the hell is going on? I couldn't believe it. It's just a comedy of error, and the Yankees are down 2-0.
5: Yep.
4: They're probably going to lose the damn series. 12 of the 18 innings after scoring 18 runs against Boston. 12 of the 18 innings in this series, they've been 3 and out. 3 and out in 12 of the 18 innings.
0: Game 3 in New York, also Game 3 in Chicago. White Sox heading home with a 2-0 series lead on the Guardians. Guardians manager Stephen Vogt.
6: I think we've played in a lot of environments, you know, over the course of the year. You go on the road, there's sellouts, there's different fan bases. The first few series that we played here, it was a great crowd. I'd never experienced that here in the 12 years I've been coming here. This is the first year I've experienced it. The crowd the way it is here, and so it's really exciting. I always like playing on the road when it's a exciting, loud crowd, and anticipate it's going to be just that. And our guys have played in this environment over and over again, whether it be postseasons in the past or regular season games, so expecting it to be a loud, hostile crowd that's talking a lot of smack to us from behind the dugout, and we enjoy that.
0: Guardians and White Sox, the first of the quadruple header coming up on Wednesday. Our coverage, 3:30 Eastern, Major League Baseball is here on ESPN Radio. All the postseason action, every pitch of the baseball postseason, ESPN Radio and the ESPN app presented by Gusto. Right now, SportsCenter all night. Back to the NFL. Eagles have seen some struggles early this season, but they're 2-2, game behind the Giants in the NFC East. Philly, though, losing a key member of its offense Tuesday with right tackle Lane Johnson announcing his retirement. A 36-year-old admitting this summer that the work-life balance was weighing on him. Parents dealing with health issues, his oldest child entering the teenage years. Quote, it's hard to get time back, especially those years. Now he says he'll walk away and focus on the mental aspect. He has a Hall of Fame-worthy career and an obvious impact on the field for the Eagles. ESPN analyst Marcus Spears, Mina Kimes, Dan Orlovsky.
7: First of all, you hope that Lane Johnson, whatever might be off the field, gets figured out outside of like the desire to retire from football because of the personal matter stuff. It's a significant loss on the field. I mean, this guy's one of the greats, the all-time greats of the last decade or so in the NFL. 2-time Super Bowl champion, 5-time All-Pro, 6-time Pro Bowler. He is one of the key cornerstones of an organization that is notoriously an offensive line driven organization, and he'll be dearly missed, not only on the field but I'm sure his leadership. It's a significant loss for Philly in an area that they are very much so strong.

0: struggling.
1: Yeah, sometimes players with those types of resumes, they get some of those awards because they just get written in because people are accustomed to writing them in. Not the case with Lane Johnson. Like, his play has not declined. He is one of the best offensive linemen of his generation, as Dan said. And when you dig into the numbers, I remember this when he was last injured, the on-off splits are dramatic when he plays and when he doesn't play. For Jalen Hurts in particular, when Lane Johnson plays versus when he doesn't, you're talking about the difference between one of the best offenses and quarterbacks in football versus one of the worst. Like, this is not an insignificant discrepancy, as we obviously saw last week. So this was already an offensive line that was struggling at multiple positions. The thought was, well, at least they're okay at tackle. They'll figure it out in the interior. Now, really, like, three of the positions, you have big question marks. And, of course, they don't have Jeff Stoutland, their longtime offensive line coach, there anymore. So a lot of questions and concerns.
2: Like Dan said in the beginning, you just hope that the stuff that he's dealing with is able to be rectified and he can move forward and be at peace with this decision to retire. The other part to this is, too, like, the game is hard to play. And sometimes the human side and the human element gets lost, especially when we in the middle of a season and all the conversation is about how bad the Philadelphia Eagles look and the offensive line needs to be retooled. And we'll have time for that and time for that discussion. But more importantly, I think the NFL just celebrate Lane Johnson. He's going to be a Hall of Famer. He's one of the best tackles to ever play the game. And he literally was a part of an offensive line and a team where we saw do it at the highest level. Win Super Bowls, go to all pros, be a Pro Bowler, ingratiate young guys into that organization. His leadership will be missed. Obviously, his ability, they'll miss it on the field. But I think sometimes, just like with Jason Kelce, who's with us now, sometimes there's a bigger void when certain players leave. Mm. And I'm sure Lane Johnson is going to be one of those guys where you look around the locker room and say, damn, man, Lane not here anymore. So Howie has a lot of work to do. The offensive line and the guys left on this team has a lot to do. But kudos to Lane, man. Everybody wish they could play that long at that level, and he actually did it. So we're going to celebrate what he was able to do with his career.
3: Eagles right now tied with the Cowboys in the division at 2-2. Cowboys opening the Week 5 schedule, hosting Tampa Bay. Dallas coming off their 4-point win over Houston. Quarterback Dak Prescott.
4: Right, not being able to hang on that. I mean, you know, you didn't really go over the film that much with the coaches. You know, you just talk about the wins and loss and the must wins and the plan to win. And then after that, you know, you turn the page and you're on to the Bucs. And, you know, understanding we got a team coming here winless, how desperate they're going to be. And it's the NFL and the parity of it. And just knowing that we've got to go prove it again. Nobody cares about the win that happened last Sunday. It's about what we do now. And it's about us putting out our best version of ourselves come Thursday.
3: Cowboys facing a Bucs team in need of a win. They're one of the handful of teams at 0-4. Calling it an international career. That's next. 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It's ESPN Radio.
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4: 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He was emotional, and Argentina crying for him. Lionel Messi marking his 208th and final game for Argentina on Tuesday. The 39-year-old had a goal and two assists in a 3-0 win in their friendly. He finishes with 126 goals in his 21 years with Argentina. ESPN analyst Casey Keller.
5: Well, I think there's 20 years now of kids growing up saying, if I do X, maybe I could have a sliver of what this guy has been able to create. When you get yourself into a situation where you're in the end of your career and people are flying around the world just to get that opportunity to watch you play one time, you know you made a massive impact on this generation, the next generation, the last generation. Look, Leo, when he was, first playing for Argentina, he was always being the player that couldn't quite live up to Maradona, couldn't quite get the job done for Argentina. And to be able to change that narrative and win a World Cup and win Copa Americas and win over a rabid fan base that felt there was never, ever going to be a player that could come close to Diego Maradona. And I would say for a large portion of Argentinians, they have now surpassed Maradona with what Lionel Messi has been able to accomplish.
4: Argentina winning its friendly on Tuesday. So did the United States, 1-0 over Canada. First shutout win against Canada since the CONCACAF Nationals League final in 2023. SportsCenter All Night, ESPN Radio. Back to hockey. Mammoth, a 5-3 win over the Devils, their first win against the Devils. Red Wings, a 5-3 win over the Senators, who suffered their first loss of the season. Panthers and Kings in L.A. was settled in the third.
6: Right side, it's Clark, lost it, and the Panthers charge in. Here's Bennett, cuts to the slot, makes a move, left side, shot, they score, and it's Matthew Tkachuk. He beats Kipper down low, and the Panthers take the lead, 2-1, with 8:40 to play here in the third.
4: 104.3 WQAM. Panthers didn't lead for the first almost 244 minutes this season until that Tkachuk goal. Wasn't the only action in the game.
7: Big check in between the benches. Edmondson and Hathaway. Hathaway wants to drop the gloves, and they will.

0: play a heavyweight against Joel Edmondson for the Kings. The veteran defenseman trying to latch on. Hathaway comes over the top. Then Edmondson responds with a couple of rights in front of the Kings bench. And then Edmondson takes Hathaway down right in front of the Kings bench as the players lean over the boards and holler at Edmondson and Hathaway. Hathaway started to lose his footing, and then Edmondson looked like he gave him one more shot with the right hand.
1: A couple of big bodies engaged in there after the big hit between the two benches.
0: Fourth fight of the season for the Panthers and the first for Garnett. Hathaway, he gets taken down by Kings defenseman Joel Edmondson.
2: Panthers wind up winning the game. It's a 2-1 win over the Kings.
3: Sports Center all night.
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4: How good is that? Are you ready to take?
3: Number 5.
2: Hurricanes opening up the offense. They beat Montreal, scoring more on Tuesday than they had in their first three games of the season. 99-9, the Fan.
5: Carolina trying to get some speed working here in the Montreal zone. Drop back for Aho. Aho, Slavin tees it up. Watch out for Beckett. He scores! Staying with it, it is Taylor Hall. Net front all night long. His second goal of the game has put Carolina up 5-3.
3: Number 4.
2: Toronto and Nashville went deep into overtime before seeing their game decided. TSN 1050.
6: Here's Nylander again. Working out front. There's the shot. To be heroes. The Leafs win 5-4 in overtime.
3: Number 3.
2: Sabres and Wild also ending in overtime. WGR 550.
7: Pass up ahead to Tage Thompson.

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1: Number two.
0: Baseball, the Dodgers go deep and take control of their series in Atlanta. Dave O'Brien with our call.
2: And the 0-1. Swinging a high fly ball. That's well hit right field. That's deep. Backing up Thomas all the way to the wall. Kiss it goodbye. Home run, Freddie Freeman. And this time, no one can catch it. No one can steal one from him. And the Dodgers hit their second home run of the fourth inning off of Chris Sale.
1: Number one.
0: The other National League series will see a game four.
2: And a swing and a one hop. Gobbled up by Bogart. Steps on second for one. Shortstop and a one-hopper that Bogarts turns into a 6-3 game-ending double play.
0: Padres stay alive, as Boog Shambi called it for us. Brewers have lost now 12 straight road playoff games dating back to 2018. This particular series is the third division series all time where each of the first three games have been decided by one run. Philly bidding farewell to a key player. That's next. SportsCenter all night. It's ESPN Radio.
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4: Coming up on SportsCenter All Night. We have a pivotal game three between the Dodgers and Braves.
5: Swinging a high fly ball that's well hit right field. That's deep. Backing up Thomas all the way to the wall. Kiss it goodbye. Home run, Freddie Freeman.
4: The Padres trying to keep their season alive.
5: Swing, a high fly ball. Well struck. Right field. Freelick back at the wall. Jumps.
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7: 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McKenna ripped it. 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
8: Another play date. 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Big changes in Philly, one last tango in Buenos Aires, but in San Diego, backs were to the wall. Some dramatics in the first two games in Milwaukee. Brewers coming away with wins over the Padres in both, meaning San Diego was facing a must-win in game three back home. They would open up the scoring in the bottom of the third with an RBI ground out, and then
5: May delivers. Swing and a ground ball. Base hit left field. Merrill around third. He's coming to the plate. He's in to score. And the Padres have a 2-0 lead. And the running game paying off early for Craig Stammen and the Padres.
8: Brewers getting half of it back with a William Contreras homer in the fourth. And then in the fifth, some aggressive base running.
5: Swing and a ball popped in the air. Out to shallow left center field. Harris is there, makes the catch. Tagging from third is Pratt. Throw to the plate is too late. And Pratt dives in safely. And the Brewers have tied this game. Man, a shallow fly out to left center field. And the Brewers aggressively running the bases. And on a sack fly, it's 2-2.
8: Padres perhaps caught a little off guard that Pratt went on that one. Maybe a different outcome at the plate if center fielder Jackson Merrill makes the catch, given the direction in which his momentum was going. Regardless, 2-2 game in the fifth. San Diego answers in the home half.
5: Left on left, Romero fires. Swing and a high fly ball, well struck. Right field, Freelick back at the wall, jumps and scores! Home run! Jake Cronenworth will touch them all.
8: Padres had another run in the bottom of the sixth. Xander Bogaerts scoring on a throwing error after avoiding the barrel of a broken bat. Two-run lead once again. Brewers get one back in the seventh. Christian Yelich, an RBI single to make it 4-3. Top nine, Brewers have the tying run on base.
5: And a swing and a one-hop. Gobbled up by Bogaerts. Steps on second for one. On to first, two. And that ends the game. Oh, my goodness. An absolute rocket to the shortstop and a one-hopper that

0: 6-3 game-ending double play. How do you like that? And the Padres win it 4-3, and they force a game four.
1: Boog Shabby calling it here on ESPN Radio. Compelling game, which the Padres win 4-3. They avoid the sweep. Their first win at home and facing elimination since 1984. Brewers, meanwhile, have lost 12 straight road playoff games dating back to 2018. Manager Pat Murphy.
2: Yeah, we got to read and react. This playoff baseball, you know what I mean? You just kind of regroup here and see where everybody's at. I mean, the game ended like 11 minutes ago. We've used some guys. I mean, that's Uribe's third outing. Hall's second, Romero's second, Sensatella's second. So we've got some used up guys, but we'll have some available arms tomorrow for sure, and we'll assess it tonight before we leave and come up with a plan for tomorrow. We'll worry about any other games after that if they're necessary.
1: Brewers on the short end of this one, but they still lead the series 2-1. Padres have scored first in all five games this postseason. Michael King in the Game 3 win. Gets his eighth career save, his first since 2023 with the Yankees, his first in the postseason. He was making his first relief appearance this season. Xander Bogaerts, after the win, spoke with our Aldin Gonzalez.
3: Xander, you were in the perfect spot for that last ball to make the final double play. What was it like seeing Michael King come out of the bullpen? Were you surprised to see that?
4: Yeah. It's the playoffs, you know, and everyone's available, you know, whenever they're in the bullpen. Pitched a hell of a game two, but he's the one that we needed today. It was unbelievable. It was unbelievable seeing him come in and do that after that game two performance he had. I mean, he was the last guy I was expecting to see.
3: Xander, how did you avoid the barrel of Miguel Andujar's bat out there at shortstop? Take us through that play in the sixth inning that ended up scoring a very key run in this game.
4: I took a big lead. I mean, any little bloop, any little diving, playing the infield, whatever, I'm trying to score, you know. And I saw a little line drive. I avoided it, but then I also saw the bat coming at me, which was kind of crazy. So I was focused on the ball first, but then I saw the bat, so I got a little scared. And I was ready, I mean, for a bad throw or whatever. And, I mean, as soon as that ball bounced and went by, I knew I was going. I mean, I was lucky enough to score, you know. But every run right now in the playoffs is so important, and I'm aware of that.
3: Xander, the margins have been so tight in this series. What has it been like playing these three games, and what is it going to take to win two more against that team?
4: I mean, it's a good feeling whenever you're exhausted after a baseball game. You know what I mean? That means you gave it all you had. You left everything out there. I mean, our pitcher, Nick, Yuki, Bragley, Adams. I mean, those guys did a great job, but I think the player of the game has to go to Michael King. Right? I mean, him coming up, I mean, I was not expecting to see him. I saw him throw a four-seamer 97. I was like, what are we doing? Because he's just pitched a couple days ago. So, I mean, it was impressive.
1: Padres ended on the double play. They beat the Brewers 4-3. Milwaukee still leads the series 2-1. Wednesday, game four. Our coverage, 9:30 Eastern here on ESPN Radio and the ESPN app. Every pitch of baseball's postseason is on ESPN Radio. Right now, SportsCenter all night. The other National League series, seeing game three in Atlanta. Braves and Dodgers split the first two in L.A. Dodgers going to the long ball in the third. Just not long enough.
5: The pitch, swing and a high fly ball left field, hit pretty deep, racing back to Bond on the track, at the wall, leaping up, and he made the catch right up against the yellow line. A spectacular play. Mauricio Dubon, the throw into first base, gets away, but Betts will head on back to the bag and stay there. Dubon timed that magically in left field, up against the fence, and right up against the yellow line, he pulled it back.
1: That one in the third, not long enough, but LA would learn from that, and an inning later.
5: Here's a swing and a high fly ball, deep left field. This one's going to carry back, and that ball is gone. Kike Hernandez with a two-run shot. Kike, Mr. October, strikes again. And this one, no chance for Dubon to make a play on. And that will make it 2-0 Dodgers. And the 0-1 swing and a high fly ball. That's well hit right field. That's deep. Backing up Thomas all the way to the wall. Kiss it goodbye. Home run, Freddie Freeman. And this time, no one can catch it. No one can steal one from him. And the Dodgers hit their second home run of the fourth inning off of Chris Sale. And and they lead it 3-0.
1: 3 runs in the fourth inning. Yoshinobu Yamamoto makes it stand.
5: 2 strikes on Thomas. Here's the pitch. Swing and a foul tip to the mitt. Held by Smith. That's a strikeout. And 2 down. Yamamoto with his 9th tonight. And here's the 1-2 to Riley. Swing and a miss. Struck him out. There's 10 in the book. Yamamoto, 10 strikeouts. A 1-2-3 seventh inning. And the Dodgers still lead it 3-1.
1: 3-1 would ultimately be the final. L.A. gets the win, takes a 2-1 series lead. 3 runs in this one. All 10 runs scored this postseason have come via the home run. You heard the game, of course, here on ESPN Radio. Dave O'Brien, Jessica Mendoza had the call for us. Back to Atlanta. Dave?
5: Jay, thank you very much. They're filing out pretty unhappily here in Atlanta, 42,000 strong tonight as their beloved Braves fall to the Dodgers by a final score of 3-1. So it's a 2-1 lead heading into game 4. Something about the Dodgers this time of the year, obviously tremendous talent. They have this gigantic payroll. They have all these all-star players, but they've got a grit about them. And just the way the game ended, Mookie Betts with a tough dig at short, low throw, Freddie Freeman, who always seems to be there in the clutch, scoops it out of the dirt, they win the ball game.
6: This one felt different, though. And you mentioned how they have the best away record than any other team in baseball. And as much as they were trying in games 1 and 2, don't get me wrong, but there was something different about understanding Chris Sale on the other side. And they felt like they really had to get this one done. And the celebration after Freddie made that beautiful dig was like they just finished the series. I mean, and it feels like that because when you have a game that Chris Sale starts, Yoshinobu Yamamoto on the other end, and you win that game against him, it just feels like you can win the series.
5: Earlier this summer, Sale won that matchup between those two great starting pitchers, and Yamamoto wins it here tonight. A lot of help from the defense and also from the bullpen. So now we turn to game number 4. That'll be Malley against Tyler Glasnow, who when he is on and when he's throwing strikes, he can be absolutely unhittable. We saw Malley earlier in the playoffs throw the ball quite well, though he went 7 strong innings.
6: Yeah, you're not going to see maybe the same swing and miss from Tyler number 2, which is Malley, but Tyler number 1 and Tyler Glasnow, that's what he does. No one gets more swing and miss on this staff and honestly in baseball as far as starting pitchers are concerned than Tyler Glasnow. Key for him will be throwing strikes, but I think another really strong matchup, even though it's game number 4.
5: It's going to be do or die for the Atlanta Braves. They need to win or their season is over. If they win, the series will return to Los Angeles for a 5th and deciding game on Friday. We'll see what happens tomorrow right here on ESPN Radio. For Jess Mendoza, I'm Dave O'Brien on your home for every pitch of the postseason. 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
1: All right, Dave, all 4 series continue on Wednesday, both of the National League series and the 2 American League series resume. The quadruple header starting with the Guardians, White Sox, Chicago up 2-0. They can complete a sweep at home after taking the first 2 in Cleveland. The Yankees, meanwhile, dropped the first 2 on the road at the Trop, trying to avoid a sweep at home at the hands of the Rays. Yankees manager Aaron Boone.
7: 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Obviously we're completely up against it now. 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
1: 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Again, the Guardians and White Sox start the quadruple header coverage. 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
8: Hurts. Calling for the football. He's back. He's looking. He's still looking. He starts to run. He is firing. Complete. Touchdown. Smitty. Devontae Smith. 22 yards.
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1: 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Jalen Hurts has had his share of success when he has time in the pocket. Tuesday, a significant change, perhaps, to that confidence in the pocket. 2-time All-Pro right tackle Lane Johnson announcing his retirement, saying that upon reflection, his priorities have changed. Quote, right now it's critical I focus on my mental health.
10: This is not something that came out of nowhere for Lane Johnson. In fact, this is something that I'm told he strongly considered this past summer before confirming and committing.

0: season. Mental health has always been at the forefront for him. There's also a personal situation involving people close to him that he has been dealing with for the last several weeks. You mentioned that he stepped away before last week's game. That was one of the warning signs for the Philadelphia Eagles, and actually that has happened a few times in the past right before the game, and Lane Johnson decides simply cannot get out on the field. And as he mentioned in his retirement announcement, he doesn't want to be there, doesn't want to be on the field unless he is fully 100% committed. He did not feel like he could do that, so now he steps away for good, one of the best tackles of the last decade or so, officially retiring.
1: Insider Ian Rappaport from the NFL Network. The tangible impact, wins and losses. The Eagles, 122 wins, 63 losses when Johnson started. They were 18-30 when he was not in the lineup. He missed four practices during training camp for personal reasons. Returned in August, saying at the time that this would likely be his final season, but he steps away now and calls it a career. ESPN analyst Booger McFarland.
2: Well, first and foremost, I hope Lane's okay. Like, this is not normal to retire at the start of a season during the season. So whatever he's dealing with off the field, I hope he and his family can take care of that, and I wish him the best. Congrats on a tremendous career. Like, he's one of the best right tackles ever played a game. He's a first ballot Hall of Famer. I think that if you are a historian of the game and you understand the game of football, what he did. Think about this. Offensive line wasn't his first position. Mm-mm. He switched positions and turned into an offensive lineman and a Hall of Fame offensive lineman at that. And so just congrats on a great career, man. Outstanding player. And I just hope that whatever is going on off the field, he's able to deal with, because life goes on beyond football. He's still a young man and has a lot more life to live.
1: Jalen Hurts QBR, 66 with Lane Johnson on the field, 46 without him. Lane Johnson, not the only athlete out in Philly. That's next. Sports Center All Night continues. It's ESPN Radio.
3: 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South Carolina marches into Gainesville looking to pull off a statement upset against the 4-1 16th-ranked Florida Gators. 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
6: It's a surreal feeling. I still don't believe it.
7: I don't even know how to put it into words, and that's my job.
8: Tonight, we play like we wanted to go home champions.
4: Knicks are just a few months removed from the emotional high of their first NBA championship in 53 years, but now the reality of business. Talks on a contract extension with Karl-Anthony Towns not going smoothly. He's eligible for a four-year, $277 million max extension, but is reportedly feeling disrespected. The deal on the table is far shy of that. He says the chances of having a new deal by the start of the season don't look good when it was pointed out that he helped the Knicks snap a five-decade-long title drought. Quote, no bleep, Sherlock. I just won a championship. You think it was pretty easy. ESPN's Vince Goodwill.
9: If you're Karl-Anthony Towns, guys, his max is around $273, $274, $275 million. Taking a $76 million haircut is a non-starter for Karl-Anthony Towns at this stage. Even if that is $50 million, that is a $75 million haircut. Can they find a compromise in the middle? Don't forget, Josh Hart is up for an extension. In a year, OG Anunoby is up for an extension. I didn't say Jalen Brunson because we can assume that he's going to get all of his money and is not giving a cent back. Can you keep this team together, or are the Knicks as an organization and a franchise satisfied with winning one championship in the last 53 years?
4: Knicks owner James Dolan says the team will not go into the second spending apron. That means some tough decisions going to have to be made. Earlier on ESPN Radio, our David Dennis Jr.
10: James Dolan is reminding us why people hated him for all these years. This is the thing. Like, they won a championship, and he goes out and he gets to do all the talking. Kind of made a fool of himself during the finals, but it's all washed away by the Knicks winning. But in the NBA, when you're in the championship level, and you, especially when you win one, you kind of go into the second apron.
4: Yeah.
10: And for him to immediately say, I'm not going to second apron for no real reason, just ideological reason of him being like, I'm the man. He should go into the second apron. You making more money than just about anybody else in the league. You can afford it. This is just about stubbornness and wanting to do it his way. And now you have Karl-Anthony Towns, who has sacrificed so much for the Knicks. Like, when they lose, he's the guy that everybody points at. He just wants his bag. And the idea that he should give up money, a la Jalen Brunson, who kind of didn't really give up money, is just Jim Dolan making problems that should not exist.
4: The deal reportedly on the table, about $200 million, which would be $77 million shy of the max. Meanwhile, in Philly, the Sixers losing some roster depth. An MRI confirming Tuesday that center Ariel Hakpoti suffered a torn right Achilles in the preseason opener on Monday. ESPN's Dave McMenamin.
11: We know that this is a very deep Sixers team. If you're going to point to one kind of problematic or soft area of their lineup, it is at center. And obviously Joel Embiid's missed 150 games over the last three seasons. And although he's fully healthy right now, they want to be cognizant of having appropriate backups that can give him some minutes and give him some games off, quite frankly, throughout the regular season when his body's not feeling well. Hakpoti went down just 5 minutes into the preseason opener on a non-contact right leg injury. The obviously Achilles tear, tough blow for Hakpoti personally and also for the Sixers because they don't have a ton of options to fill his spot.

0: obviously, they also have a Dembona who's going to be their backup center. He's dealing with a left foot injury right now, but they expect him back at some point this preseason. They brought in Taco Fall, the 7'5" former Celtic, to see if he could have a chance to make the team on a two-way roster spot. But if they want to use a full-fledged roster spot to fill the role that Huck Porty had, even if they get the disabled player exception, they're only going to have about $1.8 million below the cap in order to sign a player. That's not enough to sign a guy on a vet minimum contract. And so they're going to either have to try to get someone like Fall or someone else in the two-way spot, or possibly waive Jabari Walker, who's only on a partially guaranteed contract, in order to open up more roster maneuverability and sign someone. But if you watched Walker last night, after Huck Porty went out, he had 11 points and 11 rebounds and played stretch five.
1: Phillies $1.8 million below the first apron, so they can't sign a player to replace Huck Porty to their open roster spot without either waiving a player or making a small trade to free up more space. Phillies regular season opener, October 20th in New York against the Knicks. SportsCenter All Night, ESPN Radio. Speaking of New York, on the ice, Rangers pulling away from the Islanders for another win.
2: Box around the boards. Net is empty. Lafreniere for the hat trick. He scores. Well, Dave, that's a way to get off the schneid. A hat trick for Lafreniere.
3: They don't ask you how. They just ask you how many. And that's number three for him on the night.
1: And his third career hat trick for Lafreniere. Rangers a 5-2 win over the Islanders, 880 ESPN New York. Rangers a four-game win streak since losing their season opener. Maple Leafs were down 3-0 in their game Tuesday, but rallied to go to overtime with the Predators tied at 4.
2: Here's Nylander again, working out front. There's the shot!
1: His second goal, and it comes with 14 seconds left in overtime. TSN 1050, Maple Leafs a 5-4 overtime win. Sabres beat the Wild 3-2 in overtime. Owen Power with the game winner. Golden Knights pulling away from the Kraken.
4: One penalty released. Centering try, Barbashev right. Hurdle tucks it home at the right post. It's a power play goal, and the Knights lead 6-1 with 10:17 to go in the third period.
1: It would be a 6-2 win for the Golden Knights over the Kraken. Hurdle with two goals and two assists. Third career game with multiple goals and multiple assists. Fox Sports 98.9 with the win. Hurricanes a 6-4 win over the Canadiens. Six goals for Carolina. That's one more than they had in their first three games combined to begin the season. Sebastian Aho, team high, four goals in three games thus far this season. Baseball series continuing. That's next. SportsCenter All Night at ESPN Radio.
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7: Here's a look at your weatherology forecast. Lows level off around 52 overnight under mainly clear skies. Westerly winds 5 to 10 miles per hour. Ample sunshine expected Wednesday. Daytime highs approaching 72. Mainly clear skies Wednesday night. Lows dip down to about 47. I'm meteorologist Jennifer Wojcicki on

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1: Four series continue in Major League Baseball. 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
1: Lionel Messi plays his final action with his national team. Lane Johnson announcing his retirement from the NFL. Padres stay alive in the National League.
2: Left on left, Romero fires. Swing and a high fly ball, well struck. Right field, Frelick back at the wall, jumps, it's gone! Home run! Jake Cronenworth will touch the ball. And the Padres have the lead. And a swing and a one hop, gobbled up by Bogart. Steps on second for one, on to first two! And that ends the game! Oh my goodness! An absolute rocket to the shortstop, and a one-hopper that Bogarts turns into a 6-3 game-ending double play. How do you like that? And the Padres win it 4-3, and they force a game four.
1: They live to see another day. Padres with the one-run victory. Brewers have the tying run on base before that game-ending double play. Padres avoid being swept, force a game four, as you heard here on ESPN Radio. Boog Sciambi and Doug Glanville had the call for us. Back to San Diego. Boog?
2: Jay, thanks so much. Padres win it 4-3, and I guess start at the end. Michael King closes it out to get the final six outs, and we had drama.
3: I mean, did we ever? And these two teams, I mean, it's a fun matchup. The different styles, but yet they seem to complement each other in ways to just make this every inning, every pitch is something close. And look, Michael King starts game two, phenomenal in the first series in the wild card, and then comes in relief. And we learned that Mason Miller is out, and we learned that Adrian Morejon is also out, two of the top relievers, and he's able to come in and give them two strong innings to be able to close the game when they absolutely are their backs against the wall. So that really circles the story, but we're watching teams play with aggression on the bases, stealing bags, putting themselves in scoring position, and then big hit, timely hit after one after the other.
2: Yeah, and with aggression from the managers, so that's what you've got to do. And oh, another close one. You look at the at-bats, the Padres end up getting production from an unlikely source of Jake Cronenworth, who hit a big home run.
3: Absolutely. And, you know, if a left-hander, he's been struggling a lot of this season. And, wow, he sat on a slider and got one and hit it out. And that's what it takes. You know, the, every

0: everybody's done their part. If you look over the course of 162 games, everybody in that clubhouse carried the team at some point, had a big hit. So when you can consolidate in the postseason where you're all doing it on one given day, that's what it takes to win these ball games. And from Cronenworth to the great Samad Taylor stealing the bag, they really did everything they needed to do to stay one run ahead of the Brewers.
1: Padres force a game four and win it by the final of 4-3. For Doug Glanville, I'm John Ciambi right here in your home for every pitch of the postseason. Major League Baseball on ESPN Radio and the ESPN app. Now we send it back to Jay Reynolds in the studio.
2: All right, Boog, the Padres getting their first win at home when facing elimination since the NLCS in 1984. Excluding the 2020 season when, because of COVID, there were no fans. But the Padres stay alive. They force a game four. Meanwhile, in Atlanta, it's the Dodgers who take the pivotal game three of a series that was tied 1-1 heading into Tuesday.
3: Here's a swing and a high fly ball deep left field. This one's going to carry back, and that ball is gone. Kike Hernandez with a two-run shot. Kike, Mr. October, strikes again. And this one, no chance for Dubon to make a play on. And that will make it 2-0 Dodgers.
2: Dodgers would score three runs in the fourth inning and go on to a 3-1 win over the Braves in Game 3. Dave O'Brien had the call here on ESPN Radio. Dodgers scoring all 10 runs this postseason via the home run. Kike Hernandez getting the scoring underway in Game 3 with the two-run homer in the fourth inning. And after the win, spoke with our Jeff Passan.
4: Kike, it's October. You do magical things. This happens every year. What did you see from Chris Sale there on that pitch in a 0-0 game in the fourth inning?
5: Kind of surprised that he went, you know, back-to-back changeups, quote-unquote, his worst pitch, even though it's still a good pitch. I was shocked. But to be honest with you, that at-bat... That at bat, I was, the first two at bats kind of ended early in that inning. Great job of Páez, you know, starting the rally. You know, there's been a lot of noise going around Páez, and he was able to shut that down today and, you know, help us win a game. He got on base, put a good swing on that ball right at Ozzy, and my whole mentality was to, I realized he was trying to get a ground ball, double play, but I wanted to grind out on a bat. And I think if it wasn't for the first pitch changeup just in off, because I wasn't really thinking changeup there, I would have, you know, if thanks to that pitch was the one that I hit a homer, because after that pitch, knowing where it's got to start for it to be a ball, that one kind of popped, and I just put a swing on it, and ball hit barrel, ball go far.
4: Seems like every year great things happen to the Dodgers in October, and we saw last year Yoshinobu Yamamoto. This is his first postseason start since the World Series last year. What did you see from him tonight?
5: The usual. You know, obviously we had a tough task ahead of us with Chris Sale on that mound, but we were pretty confident because we know we had our guy going, and, you know, he did what he always does. Limited damage, got into some trouble there, but limited the damage again, only gave up one, a little bit harder hit ball, that's probably a double play, so, you know, he gave us exactly what we needed. He needed to keep us in the game early, and then once we got the lead, he was able to get a little more comfortable and give us a little more depth and give the ball to the bullpen, which, you know, Tanner and Sugar did a great job too.
4: Kike, one thing you guys have done in recent years is close out series. This is a tough Braves team. It's a team that fights. What's it going to take to clinch this and a spot in the National League Championship Series?
5: If we score more than them tomorrow, we have a pretty good chance. But, you know, that's a team that's playing really good baseball on both sides of the ball, you know, offensively, defensively. They're throwing the ball really well. So, you know, we never thought this was going to be easy. We weren't really shocked that we lost the game. You know, we need to play good. We need to win. And if we win, we clinch the series. So that's what we need to do.
2: He's going to be a baseball analyst someday. As long as they score more than the other team, they have a good chance of winning. Dodgers win on Tuesday, 3-1 over the Braves. They have a 2-1 series lead. Chris Sale in the loss for Atlanta. Five innings, gave up three runs, struck out seven. His manager, Walt Weiss.
6: The Dodgers did a good job of really grinding the bats and running up his pitch count. And they typically do that. I mean, they have one of the lower swing rates in the league, and they force you into the zone. The command wasn't perfect, but the stuff was really good still with Chris.
2: Braves trail 2-1 in the series. They are 0-8 in their history when they trail 2-1 in a best-of-five series. Wednesday, all four series continue. Game fours in the National League and the American League. We will see game three for both.

0: of the series, and both of the series can come to an end. White Sox taking the first two in Cleveland, while the Yankees dropped the first two against the Rays at the Trop. And struggling defensively with four errors in game two, New York manager Aaron Boone.
1: In a large season where you face different adversities, you've got to be able to handle that. You've got to be able to handle that within the grind. And then, you know, when you get into the postseason where everything's heightened so much, you got to be able to handle the successes and failures that come your way. We've done that so far this season, but we certainly got to answer right now here as we've had our, you know, first really difficult postseason moment as well.
0: Max Fried will get the start for the Yankees, although he's expected to become a dad any day now.
2: I mean, yeah, but I'd not like to get too into the personal stuff. But, yeah, I've got a really supportive family that understands that this is my job, and it's not going to affect what happens tomorrow.
0: Yankees and Rays, game three in New York. Rays leading the series 2-0. Here's our Stephen A. Smith.
3: This is a disgrace.
4: Should be.
3: This is a disgrace. Now, I'm looking at Aaron Boone now. I've been a supporter of Aaron Boone for years. Mm-hmm. I can't support him any longer. Not with, you can't have a team out there looking like the Bad News Bears. It's bad enough that only Ben Rice is hitting the damn ball, okay, after scoring 18 runs against the Red Sox. But you can't have a professional baseball team in Major League Baseball looking like this. This is disgraceful, okay? Five different people made errors.
4: Yeah.
3: What the hell have y'all been doing? What the hell is going on? I couldn't believe it. Just a comedy of error, and the Yankees are down 2-0.
4: Yep.
3: They're probably going to lose the damn series. 12 of the 18 innings after scoring 18 runs against Boston. 12 of the 18 innings in this series, they've been 3-and-out. 3-and-out in 12 of the 18 innings.
0: Game three in New York, also game three in Chicago. White Sox heading home with a 2-0 series lead on the Guardians. Guardians manager Stephen Vogt.
5: I think we've played in a lot of environments, you know, over the course of the year. You know, you go on the road, there's sellouts, there's different fan bases. It, you know, the first few series that we played here, it was a great crowd. I'd never experienced that here in the 12 years I've been coming here. This is the first year I've experienced it. The crowd the way it is here, and so it's really exciting. I always like playing on the road when it's a exciting, loud crowd, and anticipate it's going to be just that. And our guys have played in this environment over and over again, whether it be postseasons in the past or regular season games, so expecting it to be a loud, hostile crowd that's talking a lot of smack to us from behind the dugout, and we enjoy that.
0: Guardians and White Sox, the first of the quadruple header coming up on Wednesday. Our coverage, 3:30 Eastern, Major League Baseball is here on ESPN Radio. 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Right now, SportsCenter all night. Back to the NFL. Eagles have seen some struggles early this season, but they're 2-2, game behind the Giants in the NFC East. Philly, though, losing a key member of its offense Tuesday with right tackle Lane Johnson announcing his retirement. A 36-year-old admitting this summer that the work-life balance was weighing on him. Parents dealing with health issues, his oldest child entering the teenage years. Quote, it's hard to get time back, especially those years. Now he says he'll walk away and focus on the mental aspect. He has a Hall of Fame-worthy career and an obvious impact on the field for the Eagles. ESPN analyst Marcus Spears, Mita Kimes, Dan Orlovsky.
6: First of all, you hope that Lane Johnson, whatever might be off the field, gets figured out outside of like the desire to retire from football because of the personal matter stuff. It's a significant loss on the field. I mean, this guy's one of the greats, the all-time greats of the last decade or so in the NFL. Two-time Super Bowl champion, five-time All-Pro, six-time Pro Bowler. He is one of the key cornerstones of an organization that is notoriously an offensive line-driven organization, and he'll be dearly missed, not only on the field, but I'm sure his leadership. It's a significant loss for Philly in an area that they are very much so struggling.
7: Yeah, sometimes players with those types of resumes, they get some of those awards because they just get written in because people are accustomed to writing them in. Not the case with Lane Johnson. Like, his play has not declined. He is one of the best offensive linemen of his generation, as Dan said. And when you dig into the numbers, I remember this when he was last injured, the on-off splits are dramatic when he plays and when he doesn't play. For Jalen Hurts in particular, when Lane Johnson plays versus when he doesn't, you're talking about the difference between one of the best offenses and quarterbacks in football versus one of the worst. Like, this is not an insignificant discrepancy, as we obviously saw last week. So

0: This is already an offensive line that was struggling at multiple positions. The thought was, well, at least they're okay at tackle. They'll figure it out in the interior. Now, really, like, three of the positions, you have big question marks. And, of course, they don't have Jeff Statlin, their longtime offensive line coach, there anymore. So a lot of questions and concerns.
1: Like Dan said in the beginning, you just hope that the stuff that he's dealing with is able to be rectified and he can move forward and be at peace with this decision to retire. The other part to this is, too, like, the game is hard to play. And sometimes the human side and the human element gets lost, especially when we in the middle of a season and all the conversation is about how bad the Philadelphia Eagles look and the offensive line needs to be retooled. And we'll have time for that and time for that discussion. But more importantly, I think the NFL just celebrate Lane Johnson. He's going to be a Hall of Famer. He's one of the best tackles to ever play the game. And he literally was a part of an offensive line and a team where we saw do it at the highest level, win Super Bowls, go to all pros, be a pro bowler, ingratiate young guys into that organization. His leadership will be missed. His obviously his ability, they'll miss it on the field. But I think sometimes, just like with Jason Kelce, who's with us now, sometimes there's a bigger void when certain players leave. Mm. And I'm sure Lane Johnson is going to be one of those guys where you look around the locker room and say, damn, man, Lane not here anymore. So Howie has a lot of work to do. The offensive line and the guys left on this team has a lot to do. But kudos to Lane, man. Everybody wish they wish they could play that long at that level, and he actually did it. So we're going to celebrate what he was able to do with his career.
2: Eagles right now tied with the Cowboys in the division at 2-2. Cowboys opening the Week 5 schedule, hosting Tampa Bay. Dallas coming off their 4-point win over Houston. Quarterback Dak Prescott.
3: Right, not being able to hang on that. I mean, you know, you didn't really go over the film that much with the coaches. You know, you just talk about the wins and loss and the must wins and the plan to win. And then after that, you know, you turn the page and you're on to the Bucs. And, you know, understanding we got a team coming here winless, how desperate they're going to be, and it's the NFL and the parody of it, and just knowing that we've got to go prove it again. Nobody cares about the win that happened last Sunday. It's about what we do now, and it's about us putting out our best version of ourselves come Thursday.
2: Cowboys facing a Bucs team in need of a win. 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
4: 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He was emotional, and Argentina crying for him. Lionel Messi marking his 208th and final game for Argentina on Tuesday. The 39-year-old had a goal and two assists in a 3-0 win in their friendly. He finishes with 126 goals in his 21 years with Argentina. ESPN analyst Casey Keller.
5: Well, I think there's 20 years now of kids growing up saying, if I do X, maybe I could have a sliver of what this guy has been able to create. When you get yourself into a situation where you're in the end of your career and people are flying around the world just to get that opportunity to watch you play one time, you know you made a massive impact on this generation, the next generation, the last generation. Look, Leo, when he was, first playing for Argentina, he was always being the player that couldn't quite live up to Maradona, couldn't quite get the job done for Argentina. And to be able to change that narrative and win a World Cup and win Copa Americas and win over a rabid fan base that felt there was never, ever going to be a player that could come close to Diego Maradona. And I would say for a large portion of Argentinians, they have now surpassed Maradona with what Lionel Messi has been able to accomplish.
4: Argentina winning its friendly on Tuesday. So did the United States, 1-0 over Canada. First shutout win against Canada since the CONCACAF Nationals League's final in 2023. SportsCenter All Night, ESPN Radio. Back to hockey. Mammoth, a 5-3 win over the Devils, their first win against the Devils. Red Wings, a 5-3 win over the Senators, who suffered their first loss of the season. Panthers and Kings in L.A. was settled in the third.
6: Right side, it's Clark, lost it, and the Panthers charge in. Here's Bennett, cuts to the slot, makes a move, left side, shot, they score, and it's Matthew Tkachuk. He beats Kipper down low, and the Panthers take the lead, 2-1, with 8:40 to play here in the third.
4: 104.3 WQAM. Panthers didn't lead for the first almost 244 minutes this season until that Tkachuk goal. Wasn't the only action in the game.
7: Big check in between the benches. Edmondson and Hathaway. Hathaway wants to drop the gloves, and they will. Garnett Hathaway, a heavyweight, against Joel Edmondson for the Kings. The veteran defenseman trying to latch on. Hathaway comes over the top, then Edmondson responds with a couple of rights in front of the Kings bench, and then Edmondson takes Hathaway down right in front of the Kings bench as the players lean over the boards and holler at Edmondson and Hathaway. Hathaway started to lose his footing, and then Edmondson looked like he gave him one more shot with a right hand.
8: A couple of big bodies engaging there after the big hit between the two benches.
7: Fourth fight of the season for the Panthers, and the first for Garnett Hathaway. He gets taken down by Kings defenseman Joel Edmondson.
4: Panthers wind up winning the game. It's a 2-1 win over the Kings.

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1: 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Are you ready to take?
0: Number five.
2: Hurricanes opening up the offense. They beat Montreal, scoring more on Tuesday than they had in their first three games of the season. 99.9 The Fan.
3: Carolina trying to get some speed working here in the Montreal zone. Drop back for Aho. Aho, Slavin tees it up. One turn for Beck and he scores! Staying with it, it is Taylor Hall. Net front all night long. His second goal of the game has put Carolina up 5-3.
0: Number four.
2: Toronto and Nashville went deep into overtime before seeing their game decided. TSN 1050.
4: Here's Nylander again, working out front. There's the shot! Scores! Austin Matthews, absolute hero stuff from the folks you expect to be heroes. The Leafs win 5-4 in overtime.
0: Number three.
2: Sabres and Wild also ending in overtime. WGR 550.
3: Pass up ahead to Tage Thompson. Here's

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1: Baseball, the Dodgers go deep and take control of their series in Atlanta. Dave O'Brien with our call.
0: And the 0-1 swinging a high fly ball. That's well hit right field. That's deep. Backing up Thomas all the way to the wall. Kiss it goodbye. Home run, Freddie Freeman. And this time, no one can catch it. No one can steal one from him. And the Dodgers hit their second home run of the fourth inning off of Chris Sale.
2: Number one.
1: The other National League series will see a game 4.
0: And a swing and a one hop. Gobbled up by Bogart. Steps on second for one. On the first two. And that ends the game. Oh, my goodness. An absolute rocket to the shortstop. And a one hopper that Bogart turns into a 6-3 game-ending double play.
1: Brewers have lost 12 straight road playoff games dating to 2018. Game 4 today. It's Wednesday, October 7th, birthday of Mookie Betts. He's 34. He and the Dodgers with a chance to close out the Braves. Anthony Rizzo, Cubs legend, also spent time with the Padres and Yankees. Both of them facing elimination today. Rizzo among the guests this morning on Unsportsmanlike. They're next. I'm Jay Reynolds. Back tomorrow with SportsCenter all night. It's ESPN Radio.
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5: Sale and Yamamoto between Atlanta and Los Angeles. Two of the best pitchers in the sport going toe-to-toe in a very important game number three. Here's a swing and a high fly ball deep left field. This one's going to carry back and that ball is gone. Kike, Mr. October, strikes again. Here's the pitch. That's a strikeout. Yamamoto with his ninth. And here's the 1-2. Swing and a miss, struck him out. There's 10 in the book. Yamamoto, 10 strikeouts.
6: Wow, what a performance. Pretty impressive. Can't say enough about Yoshinobu.

0: You heard the playoff games right here on ESPN Radio yesterday as the Dodgers beat the Braves 3-1. They take a 2-1 series lead. There you also heard the Padres stave off elimination with a 4-3 win over the Brewers. Brewers up 2-1 in that series. And we got a quadruple header today of MLB postseason action on ESPN Radio. You can catch every pitch of the postseason here on ESPN Radio and the ESPN app, presented by Gusto, along with Michelle Smallman, Chris Canty, Evan Cohen with you. Good morning, everybody. Yamamoto is absurdly good in the postseason. He's only been in the league 3 years. The Dodgers hit a ton of home runs, and that game was awesome to watch. CC Smalls, how are we doing today?
1: I'm doing pretty good. I know that my Yankees are going to go down tonight, but I actually feel good about it. You know, misery loves company. Harry Douglas's Atlanta Braves are going to be eliminated first. And I actually feel good about that. And I know the guys in Vegas, he's celebrating too because the Braves put the fields out. But Harry Douglas has been peacocking all week long. His team got to the DS. His Falcons had a big win on Monday Night Football in the 20th anniversary of the rebirth game down in the Superdome. It's been too good for Harry Douglas lately. He's been talking cash money. He's been coming at our show, specifically you, Michelle Smallman.
2: That's true.
1: And we
2: got
1: to put that to an end. So I'm glad that the Dodgers are on the verge of eliminating the Atlanta Braves, and it's going to be night-night termite this afternoon.
2: Man, he really has been coming for all of us, hasn't he? Now that you said that, I'm going through it, and I'm like, me with the Green Bay Packers, granted, I deserved it because I did talk a little cash money. I was a little bit too hopeful about the Green Bay Packers and that particular set of circumstances. He did let the guys have it in Vegas East about the Phillies and the Braves. But you have no hope for your Yankees? Not even a sliver of hope?
1: No.
0: By the way, sometimes you really got to listen, well, all times, but specifically when CeCe gives you something where you're like, wait, what? You got to listen to the specific wording. He said that the Braves will be eliminated first. And you're like, wow, you think the Yankees are going to win tomorrow? No, the Braves play first.
2: They play early.
0: The Yankees play at 8 p.m. There's a quadruple header. Guardians and White Sox are the first one. Then the Dodgers and Braves. Then the Rays and the Yankees. Then the Brewers and the Pirates. So you're like, doing it in your head. I don't get it. He just said that they're going to lose. It's a five-game series. What do you? No, the time is first, and he doesn't think it's going to go extra innings. So that's what it is. That's why he said what he said. But I was into that game last night. Dodgers and Braves.
1: That was an awesome game.
0: The Dodgers, won 3-1. They scored 10 runs so far in the postseason, all 10 on home runs. Freddie Freeman, Kike Hernandez with home runs last night. But there were a few moments. Yes?
2: No, go ahead.
0: Oh, I thought you were raising your hand.
2: No.
0: Like, you don't have to raise your hand. You can just talk. Michelle, there were a few moments last night that are like, okay, good luck trying to beat this team. First of all, Yamamoto in general, 7 innings, 4 hits, 1 run, 1 earned, 10 strikeouts, 1 walk. Ridiculous. His playoff career, per my notes, which are probably wrong, but it's, you know, general.

0: vicinity. 3 years in the league, 11 games pitched, 10 games started, 8-1 with a 2.14 ERA, 58 strikeouts, and 13 walks. He's unbelievable. But the bottom of the fifth inning was the moment for me.
1: Yes.
0: Bases loaded, one out, and he gets Drake Baldwin of the Braves to ground out. And you're saying, well, wait a minute, they scored a run on that. Yep. The Dodgers are so smart and so good that they conceded a run in a playoff game in a game where it was a 3-0 deficit, which means on one swing of the bat, you could tie the game or take the lead. But what they said is, let's not overdo it. Get the guy at first. Don't try to go crazy and hold the runner. And like, just get the guy at first. Don't worry about home. Nothing like that. He gave him a pitch to just get out of that inning. Acuna gets out on the next at bat. And then, as a result, they end up holding on, winning that game against Chris Sale, who is very good, obviously, for the Braves. You had an old-school starting pitching matchup of Yamamoto against Sale.
2: So good.
0: It's great to not have two bullpen games. Sorry, analytics people, but Yamamoto was great. Getting out of that jam was awesome. Only trying to worry about the outs and not worrying about allowing runs because they're the Dodgers and they play smart baseball.
2: There's typically two types of teams that emerge, or two types of trends, I should say, that emerge when we get to October baseball. Either you have a team who goes on an insane run, gets hot at the right time, or...
0: Which maybe is the White Sox. Let's throw that out there. We may have that team, to your point.
2: Correct. Or... you see teams for who they really are. This is when the magnifying glass really gets put down on teams and who you've been for the entirety of the season, but specifically the second half of the season, really gets illuminated. And that's what we saw from the Dodgers last night. Yamamoto is the best big game pitcher on planet Earth. He's a World Series MVP for a reason. He was absolutely surgical last night. Kike Hernandez is a guy who's always going to find a hit for you in the moment that you need him to. The Dodgers have that muscle memory. They know how to win. And even though heading into this postseason, we were talking about injuries, we talked about their vulnerabilities, so many people wanted to defer to them because of what we saw last night. Because when their stars need to make it happen, they find a way.
0: Can I give you one other moment? It was the last moment of the game when Freddie Freeman scooped the ball at first base on a Mookie Betts get, which was awesome. And the way in which Freddie Freeman scooped it for the third out, the final out of the game in that ninth inning, was phenomenal. Their defense, and CeCe, I'm sorry, I don't feel badly doing this because I don't think you're going to be mad at this. It is magnified when you have the night before a team like the Yankees with four errors in one game, and you have Mookie, who everyone knows is an outfielder, and then it's like, oh, no, second base. He's playing shortstop with a great get, bad throw to some extent, and Freddie Freeman with an awesome backhanded scoop. Why am I trying to imitate it? It's great, but it was so good in that moment that the Dodgers just make those big plays in those big moments. They were awesome.
1: Yeah, the Dodgers were great last night. Listen, the Braves had chances. Like you mentioned what happened in the fifth. You also had the ninth inning with a leadoff double off of Edwin Diaz. Ozzie Albies gets in scoring position, and then the Braves can't put together any type of rally. Like, there were chances littered throughout that ball game for the Braves to manufacture some offense. They just weren't able to do it. So that has to be the most disappointing part. But the question that I have to ask to you all, did Walt Weiss make a mistake with staying with Chris Sale too long?
0: No, I can't go there.
1: The bullpen for the Braves was awesome last night. After that third inning, after giving up all of that hard contact, Mauricio Dubon saving a home run from Freddie Freeman on left. That was a situation where you saw how it was going for Sale, giving up a lot of hard contact, leadoff base hit to start the fourth. Do you consider going to your bullpen then, as opposed to setting the stage for Kike Hernandez to bust the game wide open? That was the big question that I had. Listen, I understand Chris Sale gets the benefit of the doubt in most cases, but with this lineup, with this team specifically, do you make that decision to go with the best matchup and somebody that the lineup hasn't seen yet in last night's ballgame?
0: So my answer to that question is going to be more of a big picture modern day baseball answer than a specific to that game. Everyone goes to the bullpen at the first sign of trouble, and seemingly no one lets pitchers fight through it like they did back in our day, right?
1: Yeah,
0: so
1: right.
0: When you have a back in our day pitcher like Sale, who's done this, you know, for two decades, basically, it feels like.
2: And who says, I'm going to stay in this game as long as possible.
0: Exactly.
2: I'm going to go deep.
0: You know, you had Verlander on the broadcast last night on Fox on the TV side, and he's like, you know, it's Verlander and Kershaw. But Sale and Bumgarner of that level of that era.
2: Yeah.
0: But Sale's kind of the next level of guys that, like, he wants the ball for nine innings. He

0: wants his arm to fall off during the game. That's how you take him out. So it's not a specific answer to the moment. It's more of, I got to make a decision as a fan that I like the idea of starting pitchers dominating and having the opportunity to dominate. So if a manager is going to say, in this case, Walt Weiss, who's on his, second job, right? He was a Rockies manager, if I'm not mistaken. Mm-hmm. If he says, that guy, the guy who's going to be at Cooperstown, I'll go too long with him and live with it. I got to be cool with that. For me.
1: But I mean, with Yamamoto on the mound, you know it's going to be a close game. You know that, right? The splitter was absolutely filthy last night. You know it's going to be a tight game. You can't allow, extra base hits or home runs, balls going over the fence to be the deciding factor. And I guess anything can happen as you go through the lineup and, batter to batter, especially with a lineup as potent as the Dodgers. But, man, hindsight is 20/20, and looking back at how that third inning went, I got to think that you potentially make a different decision in the fourth inning with who you're going
0: to
1: roll with.
0: Understood. Totally fair to bring up, obviously, but didn't work out for the Braves. Dodgers win 3-1. No. The other game last night, the late game, you heard it here on ESPN Radio, all the games like today, a quadruple header brought to us by Gusto. Padres win 4-3. Brewers are up 2-1 in this series. San Diego was up 2-0 in the game, 4-2 in the game before the 4-3 win. Jay Cronenworth with a home run. But I think the story of the game late, Mason Miller is on paternity leave for, I think, up to 3 days right now is what it is. The closer, who's normally lights out. He lets up the walk-off game-winning hit to Jackson Chourio in game 2 for the Brewers. But in this game last night, Michael King, who's a starter, one of my favorite things, I talk about it on our show. I love the starter in the postseason that goes into the game on his throw day. Michael King pitched a couple of days ago. He comes out of relief. 2-0 was the victory. 2 innings of relief for Michael King, who hasn't had a save since his time with the Yankees. Even Xander Bogaerts, post-game for the Padres, on ESPN Radio, was like, I didn't even know he was going to pitch. I had no idea. Like, I was surprised to see the guy out there. And the Padres stave off elimination with that 4-3 victory last night.
2: That series has been like a Tums series. This is the first playoff series since 2021, the NLCS, to begin with 3 straight 1-run decisions. So your margin for error is so small in these games.
0: They got it done.
2: They did.
0: I don't believe they're going to get it done for the entirety of the series.
1: No.
0: And I think we're headed towards the Brewers and the Dodgers, obviously.
2: Well, they go to Milwaukee on Friday.
0: Yeah. Say it again, Smalls.
2: Well, game 5 is going to be in Milwaukee, if necessary, on Friday.
0: I mean, if the Brewers lose 2 in a row to lose this series, that is an utter nightmare. I don't see it happening. Miz would pitch, I'm sure, a game 5 if they have that. I don't know if they're getting to a game 5.
1: But if they did, though, it would fit the narrative, wouldn't it?
2: Yes, it would fit the trend.
1: About the Brewers in the postseason.
2: Oh, gosh.
1: It would fit the narrative, wouldn't it?
0: Yeah, that wouldn't be good. That wouldn't be good to our friends at ESPN Milwaukee right now. But you know what? That's on them if they do it again. Cool, 103 wins in the regular season to not win in the postseason.
2: Oh, man.
0: I mean, that's on you. We can't, at some point then, if that hypothetical happens, which I don't think it will, but if that hypothetical happens, the most disrespectful thing that I can then say is, I don't care that you win 103 games anymore in the regular season.
2: Then you're Lamar Jackson. Then you're Josh Allen. We don't care what happens in the regular season. If you can't get it done in the postseason, we're not going to put stock in you.
0: Way harsh, Ty. Way harsh.
2: Is it not true? Are they not the Lamar and Josh of
0: baseball? I know, but
2: baseball?
0: Looking at Lamar and Josh as a negative is a harsh way of doing it, even though you're right.
2: No, it's our expectations for you are only in the postseason now. You've graduated out of that due to your consistent excellence in the regular season. It's actually a compliment.
1: Regular season Hall of Famers.
0: It's a compliment to who?
2: It's a compliment to say that we're not going to give you a participation trophy or a pat on the back for doing good in the regular season. You're too good for that.
0: Okay, that way of saying it, yeah, I would agree.
2: You're too good for that. It's a sign of respect for what you've accomplished consistently.
1: Okay, that's a hell of a spin that you put on it.
2: You don't think so?
1: Oh, it just sounds like a nice way of saying we expect you to choke once you get to the playoffs.
2: See, I think it's more that the only thing left for you to do is to get the big one.
1: Okay.
0: Okay. Coming up.
1: In order to get the big
0: one. We may be hurting walking down this lane. We'll explain next. We're on Sportsmanlike, presented by Progressive Insurance.
3: 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Next, the Rays challenge the Yankees in the Bronx. 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
8: They have the second fewest first downs through the first four games of any team in the NFL. That is abysmal. For a quarterback that's been to multiple Super Bowls, won Super Bowl MVP, has a title, is always in the playoffs year over year, for them to be as bad as they are offensively, they're far too talented to be underachieving to this level.
6: Tonight here on ESPN Radio, ESPN2. 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Got the voice of one, Chris Canty. Talking about the Philadelphia Eagles, who had a really big blow yesterday as Lane Johnson, future Hall of Fame right tackle, has decided to walk away from football. He is retiring after a great career in Philadelphia, citing some mental health and overall health concerns. Two-time Super Bowl champ, six-time Pro Bowler, five-time All-Pro. So obviously not going to question in any way, shape, or form his decision if that is where his decision comes from. Certainly not going to do that. If it was just a player that did not have any kind of things, need to walk away, I certainly think there would be a fair question of, now? You couldn't have done that 2 months ago? But when it's a man like this, who has an impeccable reputation all around Philadelphia, and he's been so open and honest about mental health challenges and concerns, the only thing to do, in my opinion, is to wish him all of the best in getting his life and his mind and his body as healthy as possible after a 14-year NFL career. That's the real-life side of this.

0: period, next sentence. The Eagles are arguably the most banged up team in the NFL right now. They stink on offense. They're led by a quarterback that somebody on this show picked as MVP. That would be me. It's not looking good for Jalen Hurts as the MVP. And a guy who you both know extremely well, CeCe from his days at Virginia, Smalls from your days in St. Louis, that you both speak glowingly about, two-time Super Bowl champion Chris Long, one with the Eagles, one with the Patriots, green light with Chris Long, had this to say on the aforementioned Jalen Hurts.
1: It ain't the only bad offensive line in the league. And at some point, Jalen Hurts has to prove that he hasn't been propped up by an all-world offensive line and two number one wide receivers outside and a running back that was on the Madden cover. I'm sorry. And, you know, I've tried to be as gentle as I can in these situations after games because I'm perfectly aware of the that a quarterback has to deal with. And when you win and you've delivered on the biggest stages, I do think that buys you time. And in Philly, the market is huge. You got your talk show people. I try not to be one of those people. But I don't think he's as good as people think he is. That's not a personal attack. I'm just calling it how I see it. And now it sucks. Yesterday was brutal from a what's available to you standpoint. But if you look at the film, and you can go listen to Nick Foles' podcast, you don't want to believe me, believe Nick Foles. There are things that you're leaving on the field. And in a game like that, where the other quarterback plays poorly, but you're asking him to make big throws throughout the game, you're asking a lot more of Matt Stafford than you are Jalen Hurts. So Matt plays poorly, but you still get the magnificent back shoulder throws. You get the BBs over the middle of the field. You get the attacking mentality that comes with playing quarterback in a big game. It felt like to me Jalen was just hoping to get out of there.
0: Smalls, the audience can't see it because we, on the TV side and radio side, obviously.
2: Yeah.
0: Because we have the highlights showing. I see your facial expressions, many during that clip. Why?
2: Well, Chris Long is, as you said, a two-time Super Bowl champion, one in Philadelphia. And he is not someone who's going to say something to be inflammatory. He gives very detailed, well-thought-out, nuanced analysis. And it's not only informed by his play, but by people that he knows around the league, I'm sure. So for him to come out and say that, people should put a lot of weight into what Chris Long is saying. This isn't just somebody who's trying to make a headline or, as we joked about yesterday, get aggregated. This is someone who's trying to tell you what he is seeing. And he's right about that game. Matthew Stafford did not play well. The Rams gave the Eagles every opportunity to win that game. And I know that that offensive line has been the anchor of the Eagles' success in so many ways. Mm-hmm. They had been so fortunate with their health throughout their run of success. You had Jeff Stoutland, who people talked about him leaving the organization was going to be a huge, huge loss for them. Lane Johnson is not there. They're banged up. Your offensive weapons are banged up. A.J. Brown isn't there anymore. There's a lot of negative circumstances working against Jalen Hurts. Another offensive coordinator, mind you, for him to get used to and a scheme to adapt to. However, the way that we hold other quarterbacks accountable and say at some point we need to see you elevate your play despite all the things falling apart around you, and in these moments we expect more from you, I think it's a fair criticism, a criticism of Jalen Hurts and this offense. They've been outscored 31-0 in the second half of their last two games, which they both lost. Only 68 net yards passing and 172 yards of total offense in second halves across two games. He's got to be better, and this offense has to be better.
3: All fair criticisms. What I would say to that is good players can't overcome bad coaching. And the decision that Nick Sirianni made to go for it on fourth down and successive drives is what ultimately doomed the team against the LA Rams in week four. They had a double-digit lead at home. Kick the field goal, make it a two-touchdown game. Instead, Nick Sirianni opted to try to make it a three-score game, and that came back to bite him. And this isn't the first time that we're talking about questionable decisions with Nick Sirianni when it comes to game management. You couple that with the fact that they have no identity on offense, which is the head coach's responsibility to establish with his new offensive coordinator, and you get Jalen Hurts, and as Dominique Foxworth describes it, this amorphous offense that really doesn't do anything well. And it only gets exacerbated when you're dealing with the injury bug on the offensive line as well as your skill position core. So I get that everybody wants to direct all of the ire at Jalen Hurts, But I've got too big of a sample size with him being excellent and this team consistently being a contender in order to say that he's the problem and not a part of the solution.
0: Yeah, I think there's, listen, if there's credit to go around when they're doing well with those two guys, the quarterback and coach, there's going to be blame to go around when they're not doing well. We talk about those two roles in football more than any other roles in any other sport by a lot, right? But what's interesting is Jalen Hurts' season has not been ideal so far. They're 2-2, right? And their third down percentages are horrific, 0-for-12 on Sunday. I think, though, my pick for MVP before the season of Jalen Hurts is still right. And what I mean by that is this. Let me play it out for you. The narrative, which is part of the argument, and the individual success, which is part of the argument, is right there for him.
3: Oh, no question.
0: He's got to do it now. And everyone has every right to believe, from Chris Long to Michelle Smallman to Chris Canty to anyone else, he ain't going to do it. You have every right to believe that. Period. Next sentence. Juergens out. Dickerson's out. Johnson retired. Barkley's out. Devontae Smith banged up. Dallas Goedert, who's his real go-to guy more than any of these guys, out. A.J. Brown in New England. The narrative is right there for the unbelievable amount of individual success that if he pulls this off, he is in the MVP conversation.
3: And he's got an opportunity to start this Sunday, going up against the hottest team in football, the Jacksonville Jaguars. They've won 11 of their last 12 games, and they've got the second-ranked scoring defense in the league. People are talking about Anthony Capinelli being on a short list of, you know, potential head coaching hires for a lot of teams when this cycle comes around. So, I mean, you're right. It's right there for Jalen Hurts to prove to all his detractors that this guy is as good as we think he is, that he is a player that is deserving of all of the accolades that he's gotten and the resume that he's amassed. I just don't understand why people want to nitpick from what Jalen Hurts has already proven as a starter. He's always in the playoffs. I mean, what is it, 3 straight years, double-digit win seasons? He's gone to 2 Super Bowls, won one of them, and Super Bowl MVP? He's beaten Patrick Mahomes in the postseason? I don't know what people want from Jalen Hurts. Now, when it comes to the Nick Sirianni of it all, I think it leaves a lot to be desired. When you start talking about what you do well and he can't answer that question, when you ask about the identity and he can't answer that question, how is the quarterback supposed to operate an offense where the head coach doesn't have a clear vision of what they're going to be and he can't articulate it to the media? If he can't tell it to the media, how the hell is that going over when he speaks to the team in the locker room? So, again, I'm not saying that Jalen Hurts doesn't deserve some blame, but it's hard for good players to overcome bad coaching. And right now, what I'm seeing on the field from the Eagles, both on the offensive side of the ball and the defensive side of the ball, is a product of coaching or lack thereof.
0: I still think it's there for them. That's the weirdest part about this. It's right there for him. He's just got to do it. In my case, Jalen, in your case, Sirianni, because it's there for him too, right? Or if we're going to praise Ben Johnson, rightfully, because he's awesome, for coaching despite all the injury, not obviously he's going to coach, for winning despite all the injuries, then we have to do the same for Sirianni.
2: You said the same thing about Jordan Love.
3: Listen, I know we got a break. I just got to say this. I don't think it's a coincidence or happenstance that every time Nick Sirianni makes the offensive coordinator higher, we get these struggles on the offensive side of the ball. When Howie Roseman hired Kellen Moore, the offense was humming. They won a Super Bowl. But Brian Johnson to Kevin Petullo and now Sean Mannion, feels like the offense is a disaster. And we start to question what we already know is true, that Jalen Hurts is a really good quarterback in this league.
0: We can continue this conversation because who's the bigger opportunity there for? Is it the coach or the quarterback? Through the drama, through the adversity, who has the bigger opportunity moving forward? We will get to that after CCS this. You already shouted out Harry Douglas, Freddie and Harry, the battle they have with 5-Hour Energy.
3: This is even more beef with Harry Douglas.
2: That's right.
3: Harry. This is even more beef. The 5-Hour Energy rivalry. right. Listen, I got to tell you about it. We got these two new flavors of 5-Hour Energy. You got Jelly Donut 5-Hour Energy Shots with that sweet, tangy raspberry flavor. 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
8: Here's a look at your weatherology forecast. For today, a good deal of sunshine with high temperatures in the lower 70s. Winds out of the west at 5 to 15. Then for tonight, under partly cloudy skies, we'll drop back to a low of 47. A bit cooler for your Thursday, mid-60s, despite lots of sun. Slight chance for a spotty late-day shower Friday up to 69. I'm meteorologist Michael Caron, 1430 ESPN, Beaver Dam. Currently 53 degrees.
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5: What's happening? 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
5: 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When you've got a guy like Chris Long, who is not looking for hot takes, when he is as reasonable, logical, sensical, and kind as everyone who knows him, which these two, Michelle and Chris, do say he is, and he says Jalen Hurts is not as good as everyone thinks he is, and he's a former Eagle, and they have all of these injuries now in Philadelphia, some may say they feel like, I don't know, a hot mess in 30 minutes.
7: But I guess my question is, and I got to pose this to Chris. He says that Jalen Hurts has to prove he's not a product of having a running back that's on the Madden cover and two number one wide receivers and the best offensive line in football. Jalen Hurts has been to multiple Super Bowls and won a Super Bowl and Super Bowl MVP. Tell me the quarterback that has that resume that doesn't get there with good players around him. I don't know who that guy is.
5: There's never been one.
7: That's my point. So like
5: there's never been a superstar in the NBA that hasn't won with all the talent. Like, oh, look at the guys he's playing with. Look at the girls she's playing with, or women she's playing with in the WNBA. Yeah. Asia Wilson is the best WNBA player ever. Well, there's other good players on her team. Like, same thing. LeBron is one of the greatest players ever. Yes, he always plays with super teams. I get it. Like
6: Mahomes, that defense, Chris Jones, Travis Kelce, Tyreek Hill for a time. Andy Reid and Steve Spagnuolo.
5: Ever.
6: But there are certain quarterbacks that the talent around them, they don't get knocked for it. Joe Burrow doesn't get knocked for having two number one wide receiver, two awesome weapons at his disposal.
5: Now, you're talking about in college or pro, because the answer is yes, and we never bring that up. Like, oh, 2019 LSU. Correct. Oh, look at that roster.
6: He doesn't get knocked for that.
5: Yeah.
6: Patrick Mahomes does not get knocked for having a lot of talent around him. We talk about what he doesn't have. If the Chiefs win the Super Bowl this year, Patrick Mahomes is not going to get knocked for having Kenneth Walker at his disposal.
7: No.
6: Of course not. But Jalen Hurts, for some reason, constantly gets taken down a notch, at least in the eyes of public perception, on his skill set and what tier he belongs on as a quarterback, because everyone wants to point to the front office and the talent they put around him.
5: As they should, great front office. All things can be
6: true.
5: They
6: want to point to the defense, who's been great when they won. They want to point to A.J. Brown, Saquon, Devontae Smith, all the weapons that he has. Nick Sirianni and Jalen Hurts are probably the most underrated, perhaps disrespected, head coach quarterback duo that's been to two Super Bowls and won one in NFL history.
5: I agree with you. But now, who has the bigger opportunity here? Because they are depleted. They had a Hall of Famer retire out of nowhere yesterday. Personal reasons.
6: Is it out of nowhere, though? Because he really considered it this offseason. It was on the table. At least it was in our...
5: He came back.
7: He's had several episodes, though, where he's been away from the team and he's come back. And,
6: yeah.
7: And I think that there was always that belief that, hey, he'll be on the fence, but when the ball's kicked off, Lane is going to be there, except what we got this Sunday where he was out of the lineup and it ends up being a late scratch.
5: They're the most banged up team in the league. They've lost two in a row. They blew a lead on Sunday. They had a weird situation with the Andy Dalton thing and the throwing the interception. And now, by the way, Andy Dalton's been demoted to third string. Tanner McKee's the second string. Yeah. And now they have a game in London against the Jaguars at 9:30 a.m. Eastern on NFL Network this weekend. And they are the most depleted non-quarterback, but most depleted team in the league. So who has the bigger opportunity to prove themselves now, Sirianni or Hurts?
7: Well, if we're talking about the Eagles pulling off an upset, and they're 7 points.

0: underdogs. They're a touchdown underdog against the Jacksonville Jaguars. Yeah. If we're talking about them pulling off the upset, it's going to have to be because of what Jalen Hurts does with his arm and with his legs. But listen, narratives change on a dime, especially around quarterbacks. This time last week, the sky was falling for Drake May. And he goes out and he has a big-time performance against the Buffalo Bills and a guy in Josh Allen who many think is the best player in football. And guess what happens? All of a sudden now, Drake May and the Patriots are back.
1: Yep.
2: Yeah.
1: Don't panic.
0: Can they win the division? Mm-hmm. Can they get back to the Super Bowl?
1: Yep.
0: That's all it takes for Jalen Hurts.
1: It's a week-to-week league.
0: Well, we're going up against Trevor Lawrence, who is the hottest quarterback in all of football, him and Brock Purdy. I mean, the Jags have won 11 of their last 12 regular season games. During that span, Trevor Lawrence has the most touchdowns in all of football. Their defense is number one in points allowed and defensive efficiency, defensive EPA. Like, all of the metrics over the last dozen or so odd regular season games favor the Jacksonville Jaguars on the offensive side of the ball and on the defensive side of the ball. And for an Eagles team that has been uneven, to say the least, through the first four games, if they go across the pond and beat the brakes off the Jacksonville Jaguars, then all of a sudden everybody will be loving Jalen Hurts again.
1: Mm-hmm.
0: And so I think that possibility is on the table for him. But if it happens, everybody is going to give Jalen Hurts the praise. They're going to lead with Hurts first.
1: Of course.
0: Nick Sirianni will get the residual, but it will be because of Jalen Hurts.
1: Will Nick Sirianni get the residual? The answer, who has the biggest opportunity to prove themselves, is clearly Jalen Hurts. It starts and ends with the players on the field, and especially with all the attrition around him. If he steps up in a major way and they win that game in London, no less where the Jacksonville Jaguars basically have a residency, they're used to it in a different way, we're going to lead with Jalen Hurts. But I wonder what Nick Sirianni could do where we would put him above Jalen Hurts when we're giving credit if they do win. I don't know if he can do anything at this point that is going to silence his detractors.
2: I think if there's clear-cut strategic moments during the game that fall upon the head coach of like, wow.
1: See, I think we'll give Jalen Hurts credit for executing.
2: Maybe you're right about that. But like, you know, in the Patriots example that you brought up, Vrabel, rightfully so, has been praised over the course of his days in Tennessee and New England for unbelievable strategical moments. That you're like, wow, did he pull something
0: off? Ben Johnson
2: off?
0: Has been praised
2: Correct.
0: For what he's been able to do from an X's and O's standpoint.
2: I've so
0: been
2: that around, needs to be Sirianni been, for him to be the answer.
0: But that's
2: to this
0: my
2: question.
0: Point, though. Like, when is the last time you watched the Eagles, offense, defense, special teams, you said, wow, that is incredible what they're doing from a schematic standpoint?
2: No, I've been down on their defense
0: really,
2: this year, actually.
0: Really setting their guys up for success. Well, you should doubt their defense. It's the worst fourth quarter defense in the NFL, according to the EPA metric. It's bad.
2: Well, the point is this. It's interesting that we all went to the same place. Crisis equals opportunity.
1: Yeah.
2: Eagles are in crisis right now, but there is opportunity for both Sirianni and Hurts this weekend in London against Jacksonville. Bruh, Jeff Saturday, bruh, will join us next. We're on Sportsmanlike, presented by Progressive Insurance.
3: 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Now the Patriots face another tough test as Kirk Cousins and the 3-1 Las Vegas Raiders come to town. 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
9: 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One of the great players of his era, former NFL player with the Colts, Packers, head coach of the Colts, ESPN NFL analyst, coffee enthusiast. Here he is, Jeff Saturday, joining us here on Unsportsmanlike. All right, how did I do? Give everybody the update on the coffee. So we have an ongoing coffee problem here.
10: We do. So I walked in yesterday expecting the little baby bottles, you know, the little ones that you basically use. It just fills up a cup, and that's all you get from it. Where they leave the wrapper on the top, so it looks like it's never been opened, to a large bottle of French vanilla with my name on the side.
1: Oh, that's right.
10: Solid.
1: Good
10: job, It was hard for him. It was hard for him. But America, he pulled it off. He pulled it off. So
1: he flies.
10: Yeah, yeah, that's it.
9: And so now, what? It's even better because now no one could touch it. If my name was on it, on the coffee made in the fridge, anyone would touch it. Who cares? If Jeff's name is on it, people are going to be respectful. So it's only the two of us now that could take the coffee creamer every morning.
1: Just write Jeff, or did you put
9: no,
1: full
9: Jeff
1: government
9: Saturday.
1: Jeff Saturday?
9: Oh, yeah.
1: No one's going to mess with him. That.
9: Nobody's messing with him.
1: No way.
9: Jeff, let's have you weigh in on what we were just talking about moments ago. So with crisis comes opportunity. I'm sure you had it with the Colts back. Yeah. Like, oh, wait, everything's going crappy. Cool. This is our time to shine here. With the Eagles, crisis, injuries, retirement, bad play, bad on third down, et cetera. Who has more of an opportunity right now? Is it the quarterback in Jalen Hurts or the head coach Nick Sirianni?
10: Oh, Jalen Hurts. Yeah, I think from a quarterback perspective, this is where you show that you're the franchise guy, right? Everything else is kind of falling apart. We got to lean on somebody, something. And really, there's nowhere else to turn except to him, right? Both your running backs are banged up. Offensive line is in shambles from injury. And like you said, just the unfortunate retirement. Defense hasn't lived up to their billing. At some point, you look to see, hey, can we keep up in a track meet? And if we can, how? The problem for Hurts is even Smith is banged. I mean, where do you go? Goddard, Smith, I mean, both those guys have been banged up. It's just they're decimated with injuries. But I always think the player can lead. Obviously, the coach benefits from that. But Jalen Hurts has a massive opportunity here to kind of stake his claim to being the franchise guy of the Eagles.
0: Jeff, you and Dominique were kicking around the Eagles' identity or lack thereof on Get Up yesterday. And Nick Sirianni, when asked the question about what it's going to be in the future. He had no answers. I'm curious, through your lens,
10: yeah,
0: what should the Eagles' identity be given all of the defections and all of the injuries that they're dealing with right now?
10: I think it's got to go to defense and physicality, right, which has kind of been their hallmark. And the way that Howie Roseman has kind of built this team, right, where we're going to kind of play bully ball, and that couldn't be any more obvious than letting go of A.J. Brown, right, as they let go of one of the most explosive guys, you know, in the game, who can go up one-on-one. So they wanted to get to kind of small ball, beat people up, play physical, let their defense kind of lead. They paid a ton of those guys over there, and deservedly so. They've been a good group, and I think that's kind of the mentality of it. And I think that would have been a very easy answer, is we got to get back to being the most physical team. When in doubt, right? That's your reset. That should be a known identity when they walk in the building. We're not finesse. We have a quarterback who can be physical. We defined a play for a generation of people, right? Being the tush push that we can knock anybody back 2 yards. All of those things I would have leaned into and just said, we haven't hit the mark in those areas. That's what we're getting back to. I just felt like his answer flandered, and there was no conviction in his voice, right? There was no conviction in where are we. He's like, oh, we know where we're going or where we got to get to. And I just think he was speaking as he was thinking instead of having a clearly defined response at that moment. I definitely think he knows what he's trying to get accomplished. I just think it sounded really poor.
1: Jeff, let's talk about the Eagles' offensive line. Yep. Lane Johnson retires, obviously a Hall of Fame-type career. Yep. There was issues with the offensive line anyway.
10: Yes.
1: When we look at Jalen Hurts and we're saying, you need to be better, how bad is the O-line?
10: Bad.
1: How much is he going to have to overcome with the protection?
10: It's bad right now. I can't remember when I looked at it Monday, maybe 12 pressures. I can't remember off the top of my head, but it's double digits. I mean, they were getting pressured. You saw the. In fact, we just showed it on a highlight right here. You see the guard knocking the ball out of his hand right by the goal line. And listen, Jalen wasn't playing on time either. He wasn't getting the ball out of his hand at some of the opportunities that he had. But the offensive line is not the offensive line we're driven to. And part of that is because they're not establishing the run. And when Saquon went down so early, it did throw them kind of into a spiral. And so they had short field. They had the lead. And I think at some point, that's where I blame Sirianni, is in those moments. Because I heard people going to defend. If you got a chance to go up, you know, two touchdowns right then, we're going to do that. I'll never back down on that. Them scoring two touchdowns versus a touchdown and a field goal is a massive difference to a defense.
0: No question. Yeah.
10: I don't care what anybody says, right? And you know that you're not at full strength. So take the points at that moment. I love the aggressiveness typically, but you also got to know the environment and what's going on. I felt like he missed the mark on that, which kind of put him behind the eight ball. But their offensive line, moving Juergens over to left guard has been a stretch. They've struggled internally with pressure and with movement. It's not polished. It doesn't. And they got a new offensive line coach, new style. They haven't found their coordinator. They haven't found a rhythm. It's ugly right now. And it's one of those where you want to depend on your defense. And they played well against the Rams, but they've given up too much to this point.
9: We're talking with Jeff Saturday, ESPN NFL analyst. We're going to do Bro of the Week in a minute here. I do want to ask you something. I live on the internet. I'm pathetic, I know. And the internet was going crazy on Sunday about Carly Ursay Gordon on the sidelines, which she's been before. And I don't know how to react to this. I'm just going to be honest and transparent of, like, to me, I look at it, if I inherited, God forbid, a business that I was not familiar with, I didn't pay for it, I didn't look to be in the business, I inherited it. I think the number one thing I would try to do is figure out what the hell's going on within this business.
10: Yeah.
9: What is your reaction to your former team and the owner of the team on the sidelines?
10: Yeah, I don't understand it. Who cares? Like, she's done this forever. Like, even when Jim was alive, she's been on the sideline. Like, she's been a part. She's in meetings every day, man. So I mean, when I was in the building, she was in meetings. Like, she'll go to individual position group. She goes to team meetings. It's not like she just shows up on game day, y'all. She believes that she has a responsibility to the team to gain as much knowledge as she can. And she has worked to do that. And so whether it, you know, how people look at it or view it on the sideline, Shane knew what he was doing. doing. I mean, this isn't new for him. So this isn't a surprise. None of this is. I don't know why all of a sudden it blew up, because it has been going on. So I don't really understand what the frustration is now all of a sudden, in honesty.
1: CeCe, write down your guesses here.
10: Yep. Oh,
1: Jeff, it's time for America's Favorite Segment.
10: Let's
1: As
10: go.
1: Always, please pause for production. It is time for the Bro of the Week.
11: Bro.
10: That's where we are, people.
11: Bro.
12: This is Bro of the Week.
1: What's Jeff Saturday's Bro of the Week?
13: Bro of the Week
12: with Jeff Saturday.
10: Bro. We ready?
2: Yeah.
10: Bruh. Tet McMillan.
0: Yes!
1: Oh,
10: let's go, T-Mac.
0: Let's
1: go,
0: T-Mac.
2: I said C.D. Lamb.
1: T-Mac. Oh, I said Drake
10: that
1: May.
10: That was my second one. Second one was, it was C.D.
0: Man, T-Mac was...
1: I said Drake May.
10: That was
1: big time response.
10: He did.
2: UNC guy.
10: Massive. Yeah,
1: UNC guy. I thought I had it.
10: I'm trying to stay away from QBs. I get too much shine. But, oh, bro, he torched him. He ate him up. I mean, what do he have? He had 14
0: for 192.
10: But he only had two. He had 16 targets. So you're talking about, like, and if you watch that game, I mean, he's just flashing. And you know, Young's getting him the rock, man. I mean, it was special. He ate on Detroit, and it was a fun game to watch. I think he's special, and he's showing it, man. I mean, look at that route right there.
0: The Carolina Panthers found their version of Mike Evans.
10: No doubt. No doubt.
2: I also think that there's part of this that Jeff has to acknowledge that I'm an honest stand-up guy.
10: He is.
2: Jeff's going to back me up. I overheard, give credit to Jeff for the prep. Jeff was prepping this with Hembo early this morning.
1: Oh.
2: I overheard them talking Tech McMillan.
10: Yeah.
2: And I was like, okay, I'm now in a weird spot.
10: Yeah.
2: I wrote my name down on Sunday and I stayed with
10: him. I respect it. Because he asked, did I hear it? I was like, why are you eavesdropping on our conversation?
1: Right,
10: one. So as he's talking about, like, I don't want to make it about myself. He was like three things over and listening to me and Hembo. So, I mean, the man's got his ear to the grindstone. So any gossip that's being passed around ESPN,
1: Evan,
10: look that way.
1: Oh, Evan,
0: well done, Jeff, that you were able to get through this segment without talking about your Atlanta Braves.
10: Yeah.
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18: Delano, Minnesota artist Bob Hauptman has won the 2026 Federal Duck Stamp Art Contest with an acrylic painting of two long-tailed ducks. His artwork will appear on the 2027 to 2028 Federal Migratory Bird Hunting and Conservation Stamp, which goes on sale next June. It's his fourth federal contest victory. His brothers, James and Joe, have won 7 and 6 times respectively, giving the three Minnesota brothers a combined 17 wins. Bob joked afterward with Outdoor News that he didn't think he'd ever beaten his brother Joe, whose painting of a king eider placed third. 20-year-old Madison Grimm of Wallace, South Dakota, finished second with a remarkable piece of artwork, also featuring a drake king eider. Hallman said he selected long tails after harvesting one in Alaska that is now mounted in his studio. The species is one of the deepest diving ducks and can go as deep as 150 feet. Judges reviewed 331 entries this year, with 15 reaching the final round. Congratulations to Bob Hauptman on Federal Duck Stamp Contest win number 4. This has been from the pages of the Outdoor News. Learn more at outdoornews.com.
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1: It is time for the Hot Mess here on Unsportsmanlike. 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And they leave the week looking like an absolute hot mess.
4: Before you get into hot mess, there's something I would like to flag. Cece, do you see how Evan was kind of angling for Jeff to perhaps name him the bro of the week?
5: Yes.
4: He was like, oh, I overheard something, and I'm such a stand-up guy that I didn't cheat. I didn't go full Patriots Spygate on bro of the week. I, Evan Cohen, got Jeff Saturday a full carton coffee creamer, and I wrote his name on it.
5: Yeah.
4: Look at how great I am. Perhaps maybe I'm the bro of the week.
3: Of me.
1: I wasn't angling for bro of the week, but good idea. Next week I will. I hadn't thought about it that way. I was just saying that I heard who the bro of the week was beforehand. I wrote down my bro of the week on Sunday, and I did not change it just to get it right. So there you go.
4: There you go.
1: Tech McMillan, wide receiver, Carolina Panthers.
5: That's the long-winded way of saying you got bro of the week wrong.
1: Yeah. I could have gotten it right. All right, here we go. Hot mess. Let's go.
2: Number five.
1: The Yankees defense.
4: Oh.
1: Not the Yankees, because they're in the playoffs, right? I can't, as a Mets fan, say a team in the playoffs is a hot mess. But I can say, once you are good enough to be in the playoffs, committing four errors in a singular game, down 1-0 to the one seed Tampa Bay Rays, and three of them in the first inning with the assumed AL Cy Young Award winner, Cam Schlettler, on the bump. Yeah, that's a complete and utter hot mess. And you could say, well, come on, it's a one-off. Is it? When you go look back at the 2024 World Series Game 5 against the Dodgers and they had a calamity of errors in that moment too?
5: Yeah.
1: I'm sorry, the Yankees defense, and we'll see what happens today, 8 p.m. Eastern game here on ESPN Radio, brought to us by Gusto. We'll see how they bounce back. Yankees defense, number five, hot mess.
5: See how they bounce back? I'm going to tell you how they bounce back. They don't.
4: They bounce back on vacation?
5: They're going to bounce back like a brick in the water. It's not going to bounce at all. What are you talking about?
1: They get swept?
5: Yes. It's a wrap, man. It's a wrap. Our guy was Cam Schlittler. That was our ace. You saw what happened in game two? Come on, bro. Listen, all respect to Max Fried. I think he's a phenomenal pitcher. What he's brought to the team, it's been awesome. But this Rays team is a different animal. And we've seen that they're going to do everything it takes to win within the margins. Like, they're really good in their own right. But then also, the way they play the game is more fundamentally sound in every single phase than the New York Yankees. And that's how the Yankees lose.
1: Number four.
2: Number four.
1: My favorite story of the week. Number four in the hot mess rankings, Colorado State football. I can't get enough of this as a hot mess. So Colorado State lost, for those who are unaware, to Oregon State 56-26. Okay, that's a bad game, obviously. 652 yards they allowed of offense. Well, their defensive coordinator, Tyson Summers, was stripped of his play-calling duties by the head coach, Jim Mora Jr., during the game. Summers then left the sidelines and never came back. And so you could debate, did he quit? After the game, Coach Mora made it clear he's fired and he'll never work here again. A coordinator either quit or got fired during the game. That is the ultimate definition of hot mess.
5: So how can you debate whether or not he quit? He left in the middle of the game after he was told he wasn't going to be calling plays.
1: Coach Kilmer, Varsity Blues.
5: Yeah.
1: Left at halftime of the championship when Johnny Moxon got in his face.
4: Mox, yeah.
1: Yeah, he quit or he got fired? Because the players kind of fired him.
5: No, the players quit on him, which in turn made him quit.
4: So a double quit.
5: It's, yeah, well, yeah, the players were done with him, and then he said, well, I'm leaving.

0: And then they won.
1: Exactly.
0: But he whoop.
1: But he quit, though.
0: Wasn't that the play? The whoop de whoop or something like that?
2: I don't know.
0: You don't remember that?
1: I thought it was the oop de oop.
0: Oop de oop. Yeah, thank you.
2: All I remember is, I don't want your laugh.
0: Yeah.
2: That's all I remember.
0: Other things from that movie people remember, too. All right, Colorado State.
1: That's great.
0: Well, you said it out loud. I was hinting at it, but okay. The Colorado State football team.
3: Number three.
1: Move on.
0: All right, the Chargers. They're 0-4. But there's also now drama where Jim Harbaugh is going back and forth with reporters, Chris Rim, who covers the Chargers for us at ESPN, saying, oh, that question was insulting. They're 0-4. There's conversations right now about Justin Herbert. And what I mean by that is, here are the conversations about the conversations. And this is behind the scenes, off the air. We have had the conversation as to whether or not we should soon have the conversation about would they be better off restarting this entire thing by way of moving Justin Herbert. No one has been ready to say that yet, unless they're going to put us on First Take to do it. But no one has been ready to say that yet. But just getting to that place.
2: Pre-take music.
0: It's the pre-take to the pre-take, yeah. Actually. Getting to that place is enough of a hot mess. Where we have said, how can this be this way for this long with the Chargers? Where they cycle through coaches. They get a guy that was a no-brainer that I remember before they hired him. CeCe said, I don't see it happening with Harbaugh. I can't imagine them anteing up to get him. And then when they did, you rightfully so praised them. Said, wow. They actually did this. They actually went out and got the guy that they need to get to replace Brandon Staley. He was a disaster. He was also a disaster on Monday Night Football as a defensive coordinator, by the way, where he said he had no answers going into the game. That's exciting. Anyway, so they're a hot mess. The Chargers are a disaster right now.
1: Man, that 2020 quarterback draft class is looking real shady this year, ain't it? Joe Burrow, Tua, Justin Herbert, Jordan Love, Jalen Hurts has been struggling. Yeah. Like, it just looked real weird this year, ain't it?
0: Mm.
1: Really strange.
0: Who would be the best? Not who's the best player. Who's had the like, if you just knew the 2020 draft class in 2026, who would you then think was the best? That's a good question. Nuno has that on the rundown for tomorrow.
2: Just from this season?
0: I'm saying, Smalls.
2: I'm trying to make one of them. I mean, maybe Joe Burrow, but then the turnovers?
1: Yeah, the fourth quarter.
0: Here's the question. You have a young kid. He is watching football for the first time. Okay? They're 6 years old. They're watching football for the first time this year. And you said to this kid, somehow as a football savant at six, they've never seen anything. They've never heard anything up until this point. I'm going to give you a list of the 2020 QBs. You tell me which one's the best. Who would that kid say?
4: Tua. He hasn't played. Everyone else looks terrible.
0: The mystery of Tua. That's an interesting one. The mystery of Tua.
1: We saw him in the preseason. Not great.
0: Hot mess. All right. So we have the Yankees defense, Colorado State football, the Chargers, 5-4-3. I almost gave it away. Number two. That was terrible. Philadelphia Eagles, number two, obviously. Yeah. They get blown out a couple of weeks ago by Chicago, Monday Night Football against a third-string quarterback in Case Keenum. I know he's been a starter before, but technically he was the third-string quarterback. They then come back this past weekend, and you're thinking, okay, with all the injuries off of that terrible Monday Night Football loss. They're up 20-10 in the fourth quarter against the Rams. Super Bowl aspirations, undefeated, all the whole deal. This is the statement win despite all the failed third downs, despite the lack of yards. This is the win for the Eagles where you get back on track and you tell everybody, we're fine despite the injuries. They blow a fourth quarter 20-10 lead. They have bad play calls late on fourth downs. They should have gone for a field goal up 10 to make it 13, so on and so forth. And now, all the injuries, including Saquon, including Devontae Smith, including members of the offensive line, including Dallas Goedert, the list goes on and on and on. And the retirement yesterday of their right tackle, Lane Johnson, who did so for his own personal life and personal reasons and mental health, so certainly not going to be critical of that, and we only wish him the best. Nonetheless, from a football perspective, they are depleted. They're not very good. They're going to London, and they're playing the best team, the way that they're playing right now, seemingly the best team in the league in Jacksonville, arguably. And Jalen and Sirianni have a lot to prove this weekend as performers, minus all of their guys. Number two, hot mess, Eagles.
1: All right, so you've been big on this during the course of this show. In crisis, there is opportunity.
0: No doubt.
1: But what happens if Nick Sirianni and Jalen Hurts don't seize the opportunity? If the season continues to spiral, who gets more of the blame pie?
0: Well, I'll answer
1: who is everybody going to direct their criticisms toward more so?
0: Yeah.
1: Is it Hurts or is it Sirianni?
0: It's Sirianni because he's easier to remove in theory, but I will point out something else that I have pointed out for a long time. And by a long time, I mean since February. there are two franchises in the NFL. Not more than that. Two of the 32 that can stake the claim over the last 20 or so years will find a coach and will find a quarterback and will get there. The Philadelphia Eagles, since 2004-2005, Andy Reid, Donovan McNabb, Doug Peterson, Carson Wentz / Nick Foles, Nick Sirianni, Jalen Hurts. The Seattle Seahawks,
2: yeah.
0: Mike Holmgren, Matt Hasselbeck, Pete Carroll, Russell Wilson, Mike McDonald, Sam Darnold. No one else can do that. And I say that to say this. If this keeps up, even me as a big supporter of Hurts and Sirianni, if you told me in a year, 2 years, 3 years, we had a different coach QB combination, despite their insane record, it is extremely believable based on the past of this organization. The answer to your question directly would be Sirianni, but they are both going to be under fire if they don't do well because the nature of the history of the organization, despite the accomplishments.
2: They're not afraid.
1: So what you're saying is if the Eagles continue to spiral, they could be in the market for a head coach and drafting the replacement for Jalen Hurts.
0: It is on the board because of who we are talking about these two men working for. It would not be on the board if it was the Carolina Panthers. It would not be on the board if it was the New York Jets. I'm not saying it would not be on the board if it was the Pittsburgh Steelers. It's on the board because this organization, led by that man in the front office, Howie Roseman, and the ownership group, Jeffrey Lurie, has mastered the idea that is unthinkable. Interchangeable parts at coach and quarterback. They have mastered that. No one else, not my team in New England, not Kansas City, not your team with the Giants.
1: The only one that can maybe make that claim is Seattle?
0: That's what I just said.
1: Yeah,
0: was the only, that's two of 32.
1: That's it.
0: That's the only two. Not even the Packers, because of the fact they haven't gotten there with Jordan Love, right? And
2: yeah.
0: Aaron Rodgers and Mike McCarthy did not get there enough for this
2: right.
0: to be.
1: Yeah,
0: the,
1: for sure. For
0: you know,
1: sure.
0: And that's the
2: you can't say they're interchangeable.
0: Correct.
1: No.
0: They just get Hall of Famers is what they've gotten over the last 40 years besides Love. All right, number one in the hot mess rankings is clear to me because we saw something that we don't normally see. The NFL referees, they got suspended. They were chastised publicly. The league normally tries to hide that, tries to protect that. Two officials were suspended, one for two games, and Jeff Seaman for the interaction where he said bleep you to Trey McBride, the tight end for the Arizona Cardinals, and the other one, Adrian Hill, for getting into it with Vikings linebacker Eric Wilson. There have been more penalties thrown this year than ever before. I do wonder whether or not Eli Manning on the Manning Cast on Monday night, ESPN2, was onto something. Referees in better shape wearing tighter shirts would lead to more flags called show off the bod.
2: Main character energy.
0: Yeah, main character energy. Maybe that's tied in.
1: Man, ain't nobody come to see you, Otis.
0: Who's Otis?
1: Never mind. I guess you've never seen The Temptations. Don't worry about it. Don't worry about it.
0: Otis Hill, the old forward for Syracuse back in the day.
1: Don't worry about it.
0: Otis Anderson? Anyway, referees. Referees, number one hot mess.
1: Oh, man, there is a glaring admission. I love number one. I love it. I love putting the NFL refs on blast because I don't think we do that enough.
2: I agree.
1: But you have a glaring admission.
2: I wonder if we have the same omission.
0: Tell me who that is coming up. Tell me who that is coming up. Hot mess of the week. Errors, omissions, too high, too low. 888-SAY-ESPN, 888-729-3776 is your telephone number to join the show. Who is your hot mess of the week? Who should be off this list? Who should be on this list? CC and Small say there is a glaring omission. They will tell us who that is next. We're on Sportsmanlike, presented by Progressive Insurance.
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7: 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Beaver Dam's winter parking rules take effect November 1st when activated by the mayor. Parking will be banned on city streets between 2 and 6 a.m. through April 1st. Residents can apply for $25 parking permits. The Dodge County Sheriff's Office will host free landlord-tenant training Friday at 1 p.m. in Juneau. 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
2: 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You guys said I had one glaring omission on the hot mess list. We're going to get to the calls at 888-SAY-ESPN. I had NFL refs, Eagles, Chargers, Colorado State, which that one, everybody's in agreement on, the definitively Colorado State has to be on there with the guy quitting slash firing during game.
3: 1,000%.
2: Yankees defense. What's the glaring omission?
3: The Jets offense.
1: Oh, that's not where I was
3: going. The New York Jets offense?
2: Yeah, when the you have Jets less offense? Plays and first downs for the opposition, that's a good one.
3: The Jets had 32 plays. They had 7 first downs in the game.
2: That's a good one.
3: Hey. Only 7.
2: That's a good one. Could have done that.
3: The Bears
2: would you put that over the Eagles or the Chargers? If you're just doing football to football comps, would you say that's more of a hot mess than the Eagles?
3: The Eagles had a blown lead at home against a Rams team that was the preseason favorite to win the Super Bowl. That's bad. The Jets' offense was historically awful on Sunday.
2: That's a good one. That's an omission.
3: Like the amongst the worst performances we've seen from an offense in the last half century.
2: Led by the guy as a coordinator that I said should have been the Eagles offensive coordinator, Frank Reich. So I got a lot of things wrong on that one. Smalls, a Euro mission?
1: I thought maybe the Pittsburgh Steelers, Mike McCarthy, Aaron Rodgers.
2: Clean your own house thing.
1: Swearing at each other, and then Mike McCarthy subsequently saying that they need to clean their house. Their house is not clean right
2: now.
1: That's
2: a good one.
1: I thought they would get on the list of.
3: I mean, the definition of messy is not having a clean house.
1: Correct. So. Hot mess, in fact.
2: That's a very good one, and he did say that within the last couple of days. The game felt forever ago. The new comments were off of a day and a half ago, so that's a very good one. Probably should have thought of that. Those are two really good omissions.
4: Could I submit one?
2: Okay.
4: I would like to submit the Philadelphia Phillies.
2: Should I have just done Philadelphia sports?
4: Maybe, honestly.
2: I don't know about the Flyers as much right now, but the Sixers have all kinds of drama because was Embiid late? Was he not late? Did LeBron call him out for
4: that
2: being
4: I'm
2: late?
4: That I'm less worried about. But with the Phillies, real
2: quick. I'd be worried about that
4: it's
2: if
4: fine.
2: I'm you.
4: It's whatever. It's fine. Alex Cora, not going to be the Phillies manager.
2: I saw that.
4: He's sitting out until 2027, apparently. They're allegedly shopping Bryce Harper and Trey Turner, and they're giving Dave Dombrowski a lifetime contract. This is a disaster.
2: Yeah, maybe they should have had to Don Mattingly. Can you wait until we know about Cora before you tell us you're out or tell you're out next year? Dave in Maryland watching on ESPN2, hot mess of the week. What do you got, Dave?
5: It's got to be the Texans on there. Nobody had them 0-4 to start the season. And twice this year, they've already gave up 30 points. CeeDee Lamb literally had 17 receptions, which is unacceptable for a strength of a team that's defense. They are 28th against the pass and 26th in total points, giving up an average of like 27, 28 a game. D'Amico Ryans is on the hot seat.
2: No, he's not. No, he's not.
5: Well, you can say that all you want, but if your strength is defense and you're giving up that many points, your strength has got to be, if you're in close games and you're only giving up 15, 17 points and you're losing close games, that's fine. But if your defense is a mess and their offense isn't that great, C.J. Stroud didn't light the world on fire. I mean, you can't tell me if they're sitting in last place that it's got to be a little bit. I'm not saying they're going to fire him.
3: You just said he was on the hot seat. It's a guy that's what? Gone to playoffs 3 straight years, won a playoff game in each of those seasons?
2: He's actually had one of the most
1: underrated. That was a hot mess.
2: He's actually
3: before
2: had one of the
3: he
2: most
3: got here, this was a dumpster fire.
1: He turned it around.
2: Yeah, he's had one of the most underrated starts of any coach in the NFL. No one talks about how unbelievable D'Amico Ryan's start to his career has been. Now, and thank you for the phone call. They are in consideration for hot mess because D'Amico Ryans has been so good that they don't look like his teams.
3: And
2: that's
3: his side of the ball has got to be better.
2: Yeah.
3: Like the
2: no
3: defense
2: one's
3: has got to be better.
2: Them. No. I think what we're defending is the idea that you should put that guy
3: hot
2: on
3: seat,
2: the hot
3: no.
2: seat.
3: Criticism, yes.
2: Yeah.
3: Yes.
2: Maybe it's mincing words. I would say critique criticism.
3: Well, no, criticism.
2: Because I'm not going to go after the guy
3: but
2: this
3: where
2: year.
3: Where do you think the word criticism comes from? Critique.
2: Yeah, I think there's a little difference.
3: There's a difference between critique and criticism?
2: Critique is like, let me give you some feedback. Criticism is like personal to me.
1: What?
2: Okay, we'll go to
1: they're
2: the next
1: synonyms.
2: Call. Matthew in Kentucky watching on ESPN2, Hot Mess of the Week. You got maybe me off of that to critique criticism. Matthew, go ahead.
6: What's up, guys? Good morning. Thanks for taking my call. So I want to put, as a longtime Bengals fan, Joe Burrow on the hot mess list for saying they need to pass more.
2: Yeah, that is a very good one. And thank you for the call. I'll tell you why that's a very good one. He said that. We played that. And then did you happen to notice Dan Orlovsky on Twitter the other day and what he said about the running game and how he said basically if you're not going to run in the league in 2026, like if you don't run well in 2026, you are not going to have the level of success that the league has kind of been altered a little bit in terms of run first. And that was the whole thing that we did the other day about how we talked about Derrick Henry added to Baltimore. Josh Allen, when Joe Brady
3: James
2: took
3: Cook,
2: over.
3: Leading rusher in the league. Yeah.
2: Right. When Joe Brady took over as the OC for Ken Dorsey. Run first, Josh compliments. What's the biggest offseason acquisition to a point that Smalls dismissed the question of, we're not even going to ask that because it's Kenneth Walker. Yeah. And it's so obvious. And yet Joe Burrow comes out and says, we need to pass more.
3: Yeah, because that's the answer.
2: I mean, that is, to me, a great candidate. And something that I obviously did not include there, and I probably should have. Brian in Virginia, watching on ESPN2, Hot Mess of the Week. What do you got, Brian?
0: How y'all doing, Chris, Evan, Michelle? Y'all doing great. I enjoy your show.
2: Thank you.
0: Thank you for the call. I think the number one is, I like your NFL refs one, but I think the Yankees are number one because it's been 18 years of mediocrity.
3: Yep.
0: We haven't done anything in 18 years. We haven't won in 18 years. And I call us the wild card Yankees right now. I think Brian Cashman and crew is just wants us to get out the wild card and win a couple games in the divisional round, and we're done. So I think it's the Yankees number one. Mm. So I love the refs. I love all your other pick stuff.
4: Do Yankees fans forget they were in the World Series? They were just in the World Series.
3: But were we, though?
4: Yes.
3: With the way that series
4: went? Were we? Yes, you were in the World Series. Yeah, you won the pennant.
3: It wasn't that long of a World Series.
1: It wasn't close.
3: It was over in five games.
4: Well, but you have to think you're a poverty franchise. Yeah. You were just there.
3: Pat, but here's the problem, though. It's one World Series appearance in 9 years of Aaron Boone. And Brian Cashman said, I don't want to make win-now moves and sacrifice championships for a championship. He said that back in 2018, Pat. We still waiting, dog. Remember, they got rid of Girardi when he got the Baby Bombers to game 7 of the ALCS against the Houston Astros. And it was like, well, you know what? That's not good enough. We're going to move on. We're going to go with Aaron Boone. Everybody said, okay, the bar to clear is winning championships. Not just getting to the World Series, but actually winning a World Series. Here we are damn near a decade later and still no dice. And yeah, we were in the World Series a couple of years ago, but we were still worlds away from a championship.
1: Also, for other franchises, being in the World Series a couple of years ago is a huge accomplishment.
3: Yeah.
1: For the Yankees, getting there and not winning it is a failure.
4: Yeah, but we have to stop pretending like it's the 90s. Michael Jordan's not playing basketball anymore. Derek Jeter's not walking through the door. That is 30 years ago that the Yankees were this dynasty.
3: The Dodgers are on the verge of a three-peat. That used to be us, though.
4: Yeah, 30 years ago, Candy.
3: That's the problem.
4: I was 5 when you guys were good. Like, forget it. Wow. You know how long ago that was?
2: Point of the caller. The caller literally was making the point about how he's saying the Yankees deserve to be on the hot mess list because of the fact that the expectations seemingly have changed.
4: Why are the expectations so high for the Yankees?
2: I don't know. The Yankees.
4: What, who cares about the Yankees?
3: 27 World Championships. That's why, Pat.
4: They won 27. They won like 20 of those in 1950.
1: One of the most historic and iconic franchises in all of sports. They, when you think about a standard of excellence, you think about the New York Yankees. The expectations are different.
4: Same with the Chicago Bulls. We don't kill them for not winning anything.
1: No, they had one.
4: Same thing.
1: No. Here's the difference. The Bulls had one era of championship basketball because of one.
3: We've had several dynastic eras.
1: They had one GOAT. And yes, there are a lot of great pieces around him, great complimentary players, great coach, et cetera. But they had one era of winning with Michael Jordan. The Yankees, in every era, essentially, has had Hall of Famers and championships.
3: And not just that.
2: Excellent.
3: The best player on those teams was also the face of the sport.
1: Correct.
2: Right.
1: What do you have to say about that, Pat?
4: I have to say that Yankees fans have to stop pretending like it's the 90s, and that's all I have to say.
2: But then that goes back to what you just said. They were in the World Series 2 years ago. They were inches away. So
4: yeah,
2: like,
4: but this idea of like, oh,
2: but
4: well, we have to win multiple championships because we're the Yankees. Like, where is this coming from?
1: You guys
4: aren't the Yankees anymore that you were 30 years ago. George Steinbrenner's not in charge anymore.
2: Jason McCourty. Both won a Super Bowl and no games
3: so
2: for
3: we
2: a team.
3: Just accept.
2: Well, join us coming up next.
3: Yeah,
2: NFL Analyst, Sports Line, presented by Progressive Insurance.
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10: We had some volleyball action reported to us last night. This is your prep scoreboard on a 1430 ESPN Beaver Dam. The Beaver Dam girls volleyball team went to Milton, got swept 3-0. They'll turn their sights to the conference tournament for the Badger Large in Oregon on Saturday. Central Wisconsin Christian cruised to a Trailways East Conference championship as they shut out Valley Christian last night 3-0. Lodi was a 3-0 winner over Columbus. Annika Schweitzer had 7 kills for the Cardinals in a losing effort. Randolph swept Cambria Friesland 3-0. Lexi Zemlo, great day, 12 kills and 3 aces for the Rockets. Watertown needed 5 to beat Monona Grove 3-2. Tess Spendy, 15 digs, 11 kills and 3 blocks. Girls swimming last night, Watertown beat Milton and lost to Baraboo. We have 3 high school football games on the air this week. Thursday night, Oricon Hussisford plays host to Waterloo at 7 o'clock on Daily Dodge TV. Then on Friday night, we head to Johnson Creek where Randolph Cambria Friesland squares off with the Blue Jays on DD TV. Also Friday night, the Badgers small conference championship on the line. Beaver Dam hosts Edgewood. Both teams are 5-0 in the league and 6-1 in league play. Head coach Brock Lindy for Beaver Dam told me that Edgewood's offense is pretty good.
11: Balanced attack, 3 really nice senior wide receivers that spread some touches. They kind of have one guy that has a little bit more notoriety than the others, but you know, the quarterback's going to throw to whoever is open, not necessarily to a specific person. You know, good senior group, senior quarterback, senior running back, good offensive line.
10: 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Wally Lukashinsky and Tim Lander will join me for the play-by-play on that one. That is your high school update for this Wednesday. I am Wade Bates on 1430 ESPN Beaver Dam.
12: Here's a look at your weatherology forecast. For today, a good deal of sunshine with high temperatures in the lower 70s. Winds out of the west at 5 to 15. Then for tonight, under partly cloudy skies, will drop back to a low of 47. A bit cooler for your Thursday, mid-60s, despite lots of sun. Slight chance for a spotty late-day shower Friday up to 69. I'm meteorologist Michael Caron, 1430 ESPN, Beaver Dam. Right now, it's 51.
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2: 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Jason McCourty, ESPN NFL analyst, here.
22: I got a lot of stuff for Jason. We all got a lot of stuff for Jason, but he's nervous about some of the stuff that I have for him.
1: Well,
22: okay, you ready?
23: I should be.
1: Of course, always.
22: Do you realize the Browns won more games last week than you won in an entire season? Times two?
23: So that's in your
22: that's spare, where I'm going to start.
23: In your spare time. This is where
22: the Browns won more games last week than they won in 2 years combined, actually.
23: Why are you telling me?
22: Well, I'm just, you weren't there.
23: My kids always tell me when I tell people what teams I play for, sometimes I leave out the Cleveland one. We didn't win a game, so. Hey, I'm happy for the Browns. Hey, Thursday night, I was the only one on NFL Live that picked them.
3: So, check back, when you got the helmet wall at your crib, no. You just don't have the Browns helmet.
23: You've been out, and like someone said, hey, I recognize you play for. And I'm like, what other teams did you play for? And especially when my son was little, I would name him. He'd be like, don't forget about the Cleveland Browns. I'm like, shut up, man. I'm trying to teach you life right now, man.
1: You're like, we're forgetting that era.
23: Yeah, man. We won the Super Bowl in New England. Start with that one. Yeah.
22: Okay, I have two glass half empty and one glass half full. The second glass half empty is your doing.
23: There's multiple. Okay.
22: Is your doing.
1: Oh, boy.
22: You made a big point on Monday Night Countdown about how small you feel now. Explain. In comparison to the other players, how short you feel.
23: We were in Chicago, and I'm standing next to Darius Butler. We played college ball against each other and the NFL at the same time, and we're looking at Ringo from the Eagles, a corner. He looks like he's like 6'2", 6'3", like his arms are all the way down to his ankles, and we're like, we played the same position as this guy? Like, it feels like everyone, like, CeCe doesn't go through this. Like, when you're walking around as a giant, like, yeah. You're the same size as the guy still on the field. But I'm looking, I'm like, damn, were the guys always this big? Looking at some of the receivers.
22: And you didn't retire that long ago.
23: But no, not at all. So it's insane. Just like whatever these kids are taking now just doesn't make sense.
22: All right, my last one, a positive one. I like this Ethan quarterback guy from Rutgers. With Wash, I think he may be good.
23: He was the one throwing the ball last year to KJ Duff, our superstar receiver at Rutgers.
3: Goodness.
23: Oh, the only thing positive that we can talk about right now. But no fear to throw the football. God, and I think that's the part. You know, when you're young and you get, whether it's high school, college, pro, especially at the quarterback position with a gunslinger mentality, you get out there like you don't know what you're supposed to be afraid of. Like, I'm not worried about the rush because I'm just so concerned with now taking advantage of my opportunity and just letting this ball fly, and he did that a little bit.
3: All right, J-Mac, yesterday Lane Johnson called it a career, retiring from the National Football League. The Eagles right now feel like a team that's in free-for-all. A lot of controversy swirling with that. What's the path for Nick Sirianni to get this team right now that you're going to be missing a huge piece in that lineup and a lot of leadership in that locker room?
23: Man, from a coaching staff standpoint, like, you're going to earn your check now. This Eagles team feels like what we've seen of the 49ers in the past. You think about it, last year, we just kept talking about how guys kept getting injured. Now,
3: the best coaching job Kyle Shanahan has ever done.
23: Exactly.
3: Last year.
23: And now, you're talking about this Philadelphia Eagles team. Sirianni's done all of the winning that we've seen so far. You're going to have to make something out of nothing this year. And the reason I say that is you go into a season and you have guys behind your starting offensive line that feel like projects, or you're trying to get better for over maybe the span of the next 2 years. You're maybe going to really need to depend on those guys. So now, 4 weeks into the season, Lane Johnson retires. Landon Dickerson is injured. Cam Jurgens isn't playing his best ball right now. Who are you relying on up front? I look at Sirianni, and I heard Dominique say this, and I was thinking, watching the game back, like, They need to find a new identity. I think you look at great teams that sustain it, the Kansas City Chiefs, the New England Patriots for so long. The team has to be able to transform into what you have now within the locker room. So for so long, the Eagles were built on their offensive line. Look at the tush push. Like, we're watching that play, and when it runs out on the field, we don't have the confidence that they're going to be able to convert a third and one, a fourth and one, but yet they're still calling the game in that way, that they're still dominating in that facet of the game. To me, this is a point where you have to self-scout and figure out, all right, what do we do best at this point? And they got to get better on defense, because offensively it's going to be a struggle.
1: So then who do you like coming out of that division? Because the Giants inexplicably are sitting there in first place in the NFC East. Washington, yeah, a lot of questions. The Cowboys, maybe. But the Eagles have a lot of questions, too. When you look at the division, who do you like?
23: The Cowboys. As you look around, and I don't want to minimize what the Giants are doing to lose your quarterback and still find a way to win football games, albeit against the Tennessee Titans and Arizona Cardinals.
0: Who cares,
23: winning games on last minute interceptions. Yeah. They're finding ways to win. I just think ultimately, as the season progresses, for the Dallas Cowboys, you have Dak Prescott. And last year, you looked at them defensively and you're like, they just don't have enough. This year, the defense has still struggled. I think it will continue to get better, although it's moving extremely slow. But when you have Dak Prescott and the way they're playing on the offensive side of the ball, and you look around the division, the way the Eagles are playing right now, the fact that the Giants don't have their starting quarterback, Washington doesn't have their starting quarterback right now, it's hard for me to think one of those three teams are going to overtake the Dallas Cowboys ultimately as the season progresses.
0: We're talking with ESPN NFL analyst Jason McCourty. You'll see him on Get Up and First Take Monday Night Countdown, of course. And this Monday night, you're going back to Cali, the Buffalo Bills at the Rams at SoFi.
23: Yeah.
0: More likely to play in that building on February 14th on ESPN, ABC, wow, between those two teams.
23: Wow. Since I picked the Rams to be in the Super Bowl, I'm going to say the Rams. this Rams team.
3: You don't feel good about it.
23: I don't feel as good about it as I did in the offseason when we all had this image and picture of what, and I blame myself for that. You know, yeah, I blame myself for that, to think it was just going to automatically click.
3: Yeah.
23: But I'm interested to see what winning a game last week in Philly on the road, fourth quarter performance of Matthew Stafford in the offense, defense getting stops, finding a way to win a game like that, that they lost prior to. I think that can propel a team in the right direction of figuring it out. A lot of new pieces, and it takes time to see all of those pieces come together. Stafford hasn't played as well as I would have thought going into the season. Puka has been banged up. He's back now. So I still feel confident in this team. It just hasn't taken off the way that you would hope.
3: J-Mac, I feel like I'm the wrong host on this set to be asking this question, but I got to go here. Huge showdown in the NFC North. Bears on the road in Lambeau Field against the Green Bay Packers. How big of a game is this for Jordan Love?
23: It is massive. And the reason I say that is, going into the game, I don't know if many people are going to give the Green Bay Packers.
0: We're all looking at Reddit Smalls, by the way. We all have to stare at Smalls as a Packers fan.
1: Fine. I'm taking it all in.
23: Much of a chance, the way they've played. You look at the Chicago Bears, and Green Bay has had injuries on the offensive line. Micah Parsons isn't out there. The Bears lost Caleb Williams and went out on primetime and offensively put up a dominant performance against a Philadelphia Eagles team that we all looked at as contenders. They went out there against the Jets, and we all talked about the time of possession. Like, no matter what happens, they're finding ways to look like themselves.
3: Historically dominant performance by the Bears defense.
23: And that's the thing, where for Green Bay and for Jordan Love, you can't walk off the field the way they did at home against the Atlanta Falcons, play that way, then obviously win a game against a backup quarterback, and now you have this one against a division opponent. Like, you better show up. And to me, like, you got to win this game, not just put up a good performance, because you're still proving to yourselves that you can be the contenders that people talked about at the beginning of the season. For when Micah Parsons comes back, that there's actually still hope that he can do enough to turn this team in the right direction to actually contend, not only in the division, but for the conference.
1: How about we boil it down this way? The last time you saw your hated rivals, they were hosting you, and they're building for a playoff game because they won the division. You blew a double-digit lead. Their quarterback is grating cheese on the post-game set. Their coach is saying, bleep you. Okay. Bleep the Packers. They're coming into your house. You better do something about it. But let's go to a worse situation.
0: I like how she's yelling at Jason for this. As if Jason was the one who
1: wants the game. Well, he's wearing Hunter Green, so he looks like a Packer today.
23: I'm representing Lane Johnson. Hey, shout out to him. Great career. On Big Day with Peter Schrager, Kyle on Wednesday gives us pep talk for somebody like Smalls. We may need an appearance.
0: Tap me in. Get her on
1: I'm ready to go. Good. Well, they can phone a friend anytime. I'm happy to yell at them if Matt LaFleur won't. But let's talk about a worse situation. The Chargers, because, you know, the Packers are in a bad spot. So let's talk about something worse, which is the Chargers.
23: Yo.
1: Diagnose this. What is happening?
23: Credit for them of coming back in that game, but I was watching that game back, and I got to a point where, like, I had paused the film, and I was like, the Chargers are going to have the first overall pick of the draft. It just looks so – there's instances where no one's blocking. The interceptions by Justin Herbert, like, you watch those, and you're supposed to be – we're talking about a top 10 quarterback talent and all of these different things – he literally just threw the ball to the other team. There was no reading. There was nothing complicated about the defensive scheme. They didn't drop a guy here and blitz a guy from another spot. Ladd McConkey dropped a pass. Like, you're just watching an entire team that just looks confused, which is very uncharacteristic for Jim Harbaugh and how his team, like, this doesn't look like a Jim Harbaugh-led team. And it, to me, it starts with the quarterback. Like, when your quarterback starts the game and he's playing that bad, you can't expect the rest of the guys to play better.
3: Well, J-Mac, since you said they're in the running for the number one overall pick, that means that that's a tear-down situation in L.A. My only question to you is, do they tear it down with Justin Herbert living in the house? Or is he a part of recouping assets to rebuild?
23: I would say you got to see the way he finishes the season. If you're looking at it right now, like, he's still a young player, so if that arrow starts to go in the other direction, the issue nowadays is, though, like, you're paying a quarterback so much money that if you're not seeing a quarterback that can elevate anything around him, what's the point? Like, that's my thing. If you don't make the guys around you 10, 20, 30% better, why are we paying you close to $60 million? Why not go cheap and try to build a great team? What we watched Seattle do a year ago of building a really good team and having a good, solid quarterback in Sam Darnold, who, when you have the right pieces around him, can play like a top 10 quarterback, opposed to having a guy that, if it's not all really great around him, we have a quarterback where we're defeated because we haven't won a game yet, and we look extremely sloppy on both sides of the ball.
0: Jason McCourty is awesome. ESPN NFL analyst. You'll see him on SportsCenter. Get up, First Take, Monday Night Countdown, and of course every week with us. We always appreciate Jason's time. And as he travels all over the country, Marriott is the way to go. 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
24: I'm over it. With Pat the producer.
25: Terrible first pitches.
26: Oh, you're going to do something?
25: Oh, yeah, because Dorsey, host of Theoretically Speaking on ESPN West Palm, threw out a first pitch yesterday. He would have killed the left-handed bat. So I was out on the town this weekend.
1: What?
25: 1 o'clock-ish.
27: Isn't out on the town automatically at night?
28: That's what I thought.
27: Yeah, out on the town can't be around lunch.
25: You can be out on the town during the day.
27: No, you can't.
25: Well, I was.
27: You weren't.
29: Ugh. I'm over it. I'm sick and tired and over it.
25: Get a life.
26: Yes.
27: Oh, boy.
26: Each and every day at this time, our producer, Pat Costello, gives us items in and around sports, entertainment, his life, the world, that he is over. Pat.
25: Well, yesterday we talked about canned bread. So I went out and I found a can of canned bread. And I'm going to decant it right now.
1: Oh, my gosh.
26: All right, he's got the canned bread. He's got the can opener. It is on a white paper plate. It's a silver cylinder kind of container.
25: And I just have to tell you guys, I told my mom about this canned bread thing yesterday, and she goes, oh, my gosh, your grandmother used to have canned bread in the cabinet all the time and used to serve it to people at parties.
26: It runs in the family?
1: What does it smell like? I saw you take a whiff.
25: It smells like bread.
1: Oh, okay.
25: I don't know how to get it out.
30: Oh, that's not a good
26: disaster.
30: Sign.
26: He now has to do the can opener on the other side. So we're going to have either
1: push
26: end
1: the bread
26: open.
1: Through.
26: Yeah,
25: that's the plan.
26: Good point. He's got a, what is that, a fork or a knife
25: good.
26: There? I can't tell.
25: It's a knife.
1: Kind of bread is this? We're talking wheat? Sourdough?
26: He can't get the bread out of the can. This is unbelievable.
25: It's just brown bread.
1: Oh, brown bread. Okay.
25: There we go.
26: Oh,
28: the can is taking a poo.
26: Okay, you went that route. I went push pop.
1: I was thinking it looked like the cranberry sauce you get out of the can.
25: Don't worry, I washed my hands.
26: Now, wait, hold on. Pause, time out for 1 second. CeCe's now at a point. He's not even worrying about hinting at anything. He's just saying it, which is great.
25: All right. The bread has been decanted. It smells pretty good. Nuno refuses to try it.
1: It looks foul.
25: But Cam said he'll try some.
26: It looks like cranberries for Thanksgiving, the guy of the thing.
25: Kind of.
1: I just said that.
26: The jar.
25: All right. Is your canned bread?
1: Oh, yes. Cam's trying it too.
26: Oh, they're cheersing the canned bread. All right.
1: Ew.
26: Each of them took a bite. Cam did it with two hands. Pat did it with one hand. Pat is squinting a little bit. He just pulled a crumb out of his mouth. I'm not sure if that's because he doesn't like it or was stuck on his lip. We haven't gotten confirmation.
25: It is not good.
26: It is not good? Cam, your thoughts on the canned bread?
1: Why is it not good?
25: It's got a weird taste.
1: You it doesn't say. Taste like bread.
30: It tastes a little tinny, I'm not going to lie.
1: Tinny. Ugh.
26: You think you should put like butter or something on it?
25: Probably.
30: That would probably help.
25: It would probably help a lot.
1: Ugh, I'm gagging.
25: It's not bad, actually.
26: You just like, said it was.
25: It's just got a weird taste.
30: It's not good, though.
25: Yeah, it's not. It's just fine.
26: If you had to compare it to another food,
25: I thought it was going to be dry.
1: Can I ask a question? When you held up your plate, Pat, it kind of looked like it was shaking a little. Is it kind of gelatinous?
25: No.
26: No, he's just shaking his hand.
1: Oh,
26: yeah,
1: got it. Okay.
26: Saying.
25: No.
26: Yeah.
1: I didn't know if it was.
26: No, understood. Yeah. I think it was just him trying to show it to the camera and it shook. I don't think
1: it was. No. Okay.
26: Yeah.
1: It's dense.
30: The
1: it's
30: more dense. Bites I take, the less I like it.
1: Oh.
30: It kind of just like sits in your mouth. It's just like kind of chewy. It's like fine consistency.
26: Now, what is Nuno's opposition to trying it? Is it because it interferes with diet?
7: Because I have taste buds.
26: Oh, I don't know. Because like sometimes we get food here and I'm like, I don't want to try it right now because of diet stuff. So this is not diet related. This is you just refuse to try it because you think it's disgusting.
7: Yeah, like I'm not trying to conquer the Wild West.
25: Like the Wild West.
7: Like that stuff that like cowboys would have.
30: For sure. He is right about that.
25: It's from New England.
1: But he's saying it looks like something you would bring on a camping
30: trip. Yeah, like a camping trip, or you would have it if you were, like, in the military, I feel like.
25: I can't figure out what it tastes like.
30: It tastes not bread. It tastes familiar, but I can't place it. Like, have I had canned bread before? I don't know.
26: What do you... Wait,
25: it kind of tastes like Cheerios that have gone really bad.
26: Wait a minute.
30: Interesting.
26: Cam, so this is like somebody that you've met years ago.
30: Yes.
26: Like, all of a sudden you come across, and you're like, have we met before? You're saying you may have met canned bread before.
30: It's possible. I have no recollection of having canned bread at any point, but like the taste and the aftertaste sitting in my mouth. No, I don't know about nostalgic because that implies like a little bit of positivity. It just like I taste familiar, maybe against something I've had before, but I don't know what it is.
25: If you like toasted this and put some butter and stuff on it, it'd be totally fine.
26: Well, that's where I was going to go, Pat. In your head, if you, best case scenario, is that making a turkey sandwich or just like a bread and butter?
25: No, definitely not a turkey sandwich.
26: So you couldn't use it for sandwich related items?
25: I mean, you could if you want to. I'm sure people have, but...
26: So the overall grade out of 10 would be what?
25: 3.5.
30: For sure a 4.
1: Really low.
30: Maybe a 3.
3: Brutal.
26: I think based on trying it, Pat, when you talk to your mom next, maybe just ask about what your grandma's love for this was. Was it taste or was it like, hey, just in case we need it?
25: Yeah, it was inexpensive and it lasted a long time because we talked about it.
26: Oh, okay.
25: It was like very cheap. She would have that and canned ham in the cupboard at all times.
26: Small's
3: canned bread, canned meat.
1: Listen, here's what I've learned. Yeah. If I'm in a God forbid disaster situation, I'm toast and not canned bread toast. Like, I just won't eat that.
26: But
1: I'll waste away.
26: I'm wondering about this. I'm wondering about this because you know how passionate I am.
3: I don't want to live in a world where those are my only options.
26: But I love having backups for everything. Do I now need to buy the canned bread as a backup?
1: Will you carry it on your person?
30: Feed it to your
1: kids. Will you carry it with you just in case?
3: I wouldn't feed it to my dog.
26: Starving it. You wouldn't feed it to a dog?
3: No.
1: They said it's a 3 out of 10.
25: I mean, it is pretty good. No, it was like a 3.5, 4.
1: Cam said 3.
25: 4. No, Cam said 4.
30: I think I'm going back down to 3. Like I said, the more bites I take,
26: is getting a stomach ache. I don't know how you could tell someone else getting a stomach ache.
1: I'm gagging looking at them eating it.
30: The more bites I take, the worse it gets.
3: You know what?
25: It's not like inedible.
3: Sitting on your belly?
1: No, I don't want to think about it.
26: Like, I'm kind of interested in trying it. I got to tell you.
25: I mean, it was only like $2. It was so affordable.
3: Why? Affordable, Pat.
30: Hey, it's the only thing that is right now.
26: Well, that's interesting. Do you go by the dollar pizza place in the city and assume that the dollar pizza is disgusting because it's a dollar?
1: It's really tough to mess up pizza.
26: That's what I'm saying.
3: I do. I assume there's a reason why.
25: When's the last time you had a dollar slice of pizza, Canty? They're $1.50 now, inflation.
3: Well, yeah, I mean, that's my point. I wouldn't try it, Pat, because I'm assuming that it's not good. If it was good, then they would charge more for it.
25: I'm a man of the people. I'll eat the $1.50 pizza and canned bread. Well, I'll make a pizza with the canned bread.
3: You're more of a G than me, bro. You're more of a G than me.
26: Canned bread pizza.
30: That sounds horrible.
26: I like the Pat. You got to do that. Make a canned bread pizza tonight.
25: I'm good. I think I'll pass on that.
3: Canned bread.
1: So what are you going to do? Just throw the rest of that away?
25: I think, unfortunately, the canned bread is going right in the garbage. I'll put it outside so Nuno doesn't start complaining at me.
1: But then it's going to smell up the hallway.
26: Lisey treats.
25: It doesn't
26: later.
25: Smell bad. We'll
30: be, that's the hallway's Lisey. Problem.
26: We're bringing food.
1: Deal with it, hallway.
26: All right, canned bread. Sounds like we're out. 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
12: I'm Wade Bates with your Daily Dodge Sports Center. The San Diego Padres edged the Brewers last night 4-3 in Game 3 of the National League Division Series, living to fight another day. San Diego jumped out to a 2-0 lead. The Brewers were able to scratch back to tie it at 2, but Milwaukee couldn't get over the hump. Jake Cronenworth hit a solo blast off of Jojo Romero in the bottom of the 5th, and that was as close as Milwaukee could get. They got it to 4-3, put runners on base in the 9th, but Christian Yelich ended it lining into a double play. Game 4 is tonight. 8:30 the broadcast time, 9 o'clock the first pitch on 95.3. Bucks in Oklahoma City tonight for preseason game number 2. 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Packers continue to get ready for the Chicago Bears Sunday at Lambeau. That's a noon kickoff on 95.3. Edgerrin Cooper went on the injured reserve with a torn Achilles. The Packers signed Christian Welch from the practice squad to the active roster. That's your Daily Dodge Sports Center on 1430 ESPN Beaver Dam.
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1: If the homeless guy thinks I need that money bad enough, then clearly there's something going on with me.
2: Honestly,
1: where I would need it.
2: That is such a great point. If that person is like, you know what? You keep it, buddy.
1: You need it more than I do.
3: You need it more than I do?
2: You're like, here's $5. And they go, you keep it, pal. You need it more than
3: That's
2: I do.
3: That's rough.
0: We can't let that go.
4: 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I do not remember that.
5: I remember that conversation.
0: Wait, Pat, you would take money from a homeless person?
1: If they offered it to me.
0: And you wouldn't walk by them and be like, I think you need it more than I do?
1: Well, if he's offering it to me, he thinks I need it more than he does. So clearly
0: right,
1: something.
0: You know the right answer. That person doesn't know the right answer.
6: Pat drank a cockroach. I think he's not.
0: But not
6: above.
0: On purpose.
6: That's true, but he lives in an apartment that has cockroaches to be drank.
0: Huh.
6: So he has... I don't think he's above taking the money from anybody.
1: If a homeless person walks up to you and says, you need this more than I do, you need to take a long look in the mirror and figure out what's going on in your life.
6: But you also need to take the money.
0: No, you don't need to. So would you take the money around the room? Would you take the money if a homeless person came up to you and said, you need this more than I do?
2: Sometimes in life you need to have self-awareness. And if a homeless person is giving you money, they think that you're in a more dire set of circumstances than they are. Maybe you should take the money.
0: Huh. CeCe? Well,
5: I love money.
0: You would take money from a homeless person?
2: If they offered it, he's not.
1: Yeah, you make it sound like we're stealing it.
5: I'm not stealing
0: it. I'm not saying you're
2: robbing it. They're
5: offering it. If somebody's going to give me money, I'm going to take it.
6: Yeah, but here's what's going to happen. Rob's going to put a poll up on Sportsmanlike on ESPN, and it's going to say, would you take money from a homeless person?
0: At on Sports ESPN.
6: And then we're going to
0: say,
6: like
0: Canty would.
6: Yeah,
0: specifically, Canty would.
6: It looks like you're stealing.
0: Canty wants money from the homeless, is basically what we can put up on social. Just take this out of
2: just
0: context completely.
2: Just rabble-rousing comments.
0: What did you say?
5: You can just
2: rabble-rousing comments.
5: Three words in that sentence. Canty
0: word of the day.
5: Money.
0: Word of the day. Rabble-rousing.
2: Rabble-rousing is not our word of the day.
5: Boom.
0: What are you fishing for her now?
7: She set you up.
1: Yeah, that was a setup. Big time setup.
0: I know, but I didn't hear it.
2: Back on the board.
0: Good job, Bayou. Good job, Bayou.
1: You're the Padres, Michelle.
7: Also, whose side is Canty on?
6: Yeah, Canty is a family.
2: He's moving over to the good side.
6: He will fist pound whoever wins the day.
2: No, he's moving over to the good side.
0: He's a word of the day front runner?
6: Yes, for sure.
2: He's the Evan Cohen of word of the day?
0: He can't be of critique or criticism for 1 second. You have to make it about me.
2: Well,
0: in this
2: you are
0: case?
2: The front runner on our show.
5: Is that what you're going to do every single time now? Critique and criticism?
0: There's a difference.
5: You're going to use both of them in the
0: difference.
5: Same sentence every single time.
0: People are on
5: critique
0: board with
5: and
0: me.
5: Or criticism.
0: Adam Co Radio. We put it out there. Is a critique and a criticism the same thing? Okay. And I don't think it is.
5: I think the words have the same origins.
2: It's a
5: though.
2: Synonym.
5: Yeah. Like they come from the same word.
0: Yeah, you're the wordsmith.
1: I literally Googled criticism synonyms. The first thing that pops up, critique.
0: I don't know. In my head, criticism feels personal. Critique feels professional.
7: Yeah, it is.
0: That's a great way to say it.
2: A critique is a detailed, balanced, and structured evaluation that examines both the positive and negative qualities of a work. Whereas criticism is more broadly used to express disapproval, find fault, or point out mistakes.
0: Yeah, it's different. A critique is, hey, I'm just going to do it like us, right? In the 8 a.m. Eastern segment, we could have played this sound a little bit earlier, and I think that would have made the segment even better. That's a critique. A criticism is, Michelle, you're just not good at this. CeCe, you're just not good at this. Evan, you're just not good at this.
1: That's just an insult.
5: Well, but that's an insult.
2: That's
1: not
2: a
1: criticism.
0: All right, well, then let me do it differently. So a criticism is...
7: No, I think the criticism... Here, as someone who's experienced in this, the criticism was this, Evan, we've constantly had this conversation about getting to the sound earlier in the segment, and we waited till 8:10, and now we got out at 8:15. That's a criticism.
6: Nuno used this opportunity to give you an actual criticism that he's...
2: So, Nuno, what would your
0: the funny thing is, we don't actually have specific sound that we are throwing to in this segment. So it's a bad critique or criticism. I got to the Chris Long sound, or I'm going to get to it immediately. I actually retroactively thought to myself in the 6 a.m. Eastern hour, should I have had you guys chime in first before I got to the sound?
2: Because you got to it so quickly.
0: Right, but I thought the sound was so good that it was better to react off of it.
2: Why are we both snapping? We're talking about the sound.
0: I don't know. Are you a good snapper? I would think you wouldn't be because you have tiny hands.
5: Who is a bad snapper?
0: There are people that are not good snappers. I bet you Nuno
2: can
0: snap.
2: Can you whistle?
5: No.
0: I bet you Nuno cannot snap.
5: I can do
0: it. I'm watching him. Nuno has a weird snap. Nuno, snap. Go ahead. Let me see your snap.
2: He's doing it on beat.
7: I just did.
0: I know.

0: Didn't see. It wasn't. You weren't on camera. Go ahead. Let me see.
1: That's a you a problem.
0: That's a you a problem?
2: Are you?
3: It's a you a problem.
2: It's a you a problem. That's a you a problem.
0: All right, who's got the loudest
3: Brooklyn,
0: one?
3: Nudo? Brooklyn Nudo?
0: That's a you a problem.
3: It's a you a problem.
1: Blah, blah, blah, blah, blah.
0: Oh, boy. Oh, boy. Well, the Dodgers snapped back last night at the Braves.
2: They sure did.
0: Oh, boy, the Dodgers are awesome. And you know what? If you just take away your mindset of everyone out there of like, oh, wow, I can't like the Dodgers. I can't appreciate them. They spend too much money. They backload the contracts. And you just watch the nine innings of baseball and what they do. There are so many great moments with that team last night. Winning 3-1 over the Braves. You heard it right here on ESPN Radio. You hear all the games, the quadruple header today, thanks to Gusto here on ESPN Radio and the ESPN app. But 10 runs so far for the Dodgers in this series, all on home runs. They win 3-1 last night. They're up 2-1 over Atlanta. Freddie Freeman, Kike Hernandez with home runs. But Yamamoto, the pitcher, is just unreal. 7 innings, 4 hits, 1 run, 1 earned, 10 strikeouts, 1 walk. His playoff career thus far, he has pitched in 11 games, started 10 of them, won 8 of them, lost only 1, 2.14 ERA, 58 strikeouts to 13 walks. And there was a moment in the 5th inning with bases loaded and 1 out where he gets Drake Baldwin to ground out. A run scores on the play. But it was the ultimate example, Yamamoto in that spot up 3-0 saying, I don't care about a run. What I care about is getting out of this inning, and that starts with the second out. It gets Ronald Acuña Jr. right after that to close out that inning, and that was a big moment in that game last night. And then to close out the game, Mookie Betts making a great play at shortstop to get the ball. Not a great play in terms of throwing, and Freddie Freeman, the former Brave, of course, with an unbelievable backhanded short hop to end that game. Just great baseball played by the Dodgers last night.
3: Yeah, they were absolutely phenomenal. And listen, you could tell that they were getting ready to put together a rally in that fourth inning by how they hit the ball on Chris Sale in the third inning. And I thought Walt Weiss probably should have made a different decision in terms of having a quick hook on Chris Sale when he gave up that leadoff base hit in the fourth. But yeah, the Dodgers did a phenomenal job. And of course, Yamamoto was outstanding, career high in postseason strikeouts last night, having 10 Ks. The splitter was absolutely filthy. He kept that lineup for the Braves off balance. And even when the Braves started to threaten, he was able to make pitches. He was able to get out of innings with little or no damage. So I thought that he was absolutely phenomenal. And it's accredited to how good he is as a pitcher when the moment meets him. But then also for this Dodgers team, this lineup, they can get offense from anywhere in their lineup, and that's what makes them so dangerous.
2: Are we ready to default to them again?
3: Yeah. This is a three-peat. Three-peat look. If they get out of this series with the Braves, to me, they are going to the World Series. I don't look at the Brewers as competition for the Dodgers just in terms of how the two teams play, styles, make fights. And I just think the Dodgers have way too much firepower for the Brewers to keep up with them. So I look at this as the de facto NLCS, and whoever wins this series, and it's obviously looking like it's going to be the Dodgers, they are going to represent the National League in the World Series.
0: Yeah, I don't know that that's fair to the Brewers. It is based on history. I understand that.
3: It is fair to the Brewers.
0: I understand, but I just think the Brewers are much better this year. 103 games.
3: We say that every year.
0: Well, Miz is obviously, you know, a dominant performer, but so is Yamamoto in the postseason.
2: Reigning World Series MVP. He's incredible.
0: Yamamoto, yeah. It's awesome. There's another interesting little storyline here is that, you know, Ohtani, they dropped him in the lineup. They dropped him the 5th in the lineup. He's obviously banged up. He hasn't done anything really. He got on base by way of a walk. He got thrown out at second base last night. He was 0 for 2. So they haven't seen much from Ohtani yet. You could look at that as a negative, or you could look at it and say, the single best player maybe of our lifetime, the single best all-around player. You know, you can put him up there with Bonds and Junior and Pujols and anybody else you want to put out there. He's right there. He hasn't done anything in this series.
3: Well, you know what Pat Costello is going to say.
0: Well, he is hurt this time. Even Pat has to give him that. No,
3: Pat's not going
0: to
3: give him anything. No, of course what are you not. Talking about?
4: If Patrick? He's playing, then I'm not giving him a pass for it. If you're hurt, then don't play. Are you hurt or are you injured?
0: Is that a critique or a criticism?
4: I have a criticism of Michelle's list of superstars who need to step up in baseball because she had Shohei Ohtani on it, which was ridiculous. Clearly, they don't need Shohei Ohtani to be good.
2: Clearly, they don't. But you can't fault me for putting a once-in-a-generation player on that list.
4: Yes, I can. This is my criticism. This isn't a critique.
2: Jeez.
0: That means it's personal, not professional.
2: He's upset because of the Phillies.
4: No, I picked the Dodgers to win the series because the Braves beat the Phillies.
0: Are people able to separate a good baseball game from a high payroll?
2: No.
0: They're not. So like, so when I'm praising the Dodgers, you're saying all anyone in the audience hears is it's unfair?
2: Well, because they're looking at a player they acquired in Yamamoto, a player that they brought over in Freddie Freeman, again making another having another big time moment. That this is what
0: Mookie was a trade. He made a great defensive play.
2: These are what fans are going to default to. Think about it. We're irrational. No one's going to look at the Dodgers if you are not a fan of the Dodgers. And in that moment that they're beating the Braves and they look like they're primed for a three-peat, to be like, wow, man, do they draft and develop well. Wow, look at the way that they, you know, get all these players to defer money and the way that they structure things. They are so smart. No, we're irrational. We're going to look at them and we're going to direct our ire towards them in ways that maybe they don't deserve. But that's what fans do.
3: But they're working with the same deck that everybody else is in terms of the set of rules that allows them to put together the roster they have.
2: Well, but you're asking an incredibly irrational group of people in a moment where they want to be angry to be rational. That's not going to happen, especially with a lockout looming.
0: Okay, well, I have two follow-ups on that. Number one, Padres won last night. They beat the Brewers. Michael King comes out of relief. Big storyline there, starting pitcher. Who are the names we've mentioned for the Padres this postseason so far? And I understand Jake Cronenworth had a home run last night. We've mentioned Fernando Tatis Jr., yeah. Manny Machado, Xander Bogaerts. I'm
3: big
0: sorry.
3: Money.
0: Where did they come from?
3: Big money.
0: Big money players from other places. I'm sorry. The guy that went out because of paternity leave and he wasn't able to pitch anyway because of a number of pitches he had thrown previously. Mason Miller, arguably the best closer in baseball. I'm sorry. Was he a Dodgers farm system guy? Or did he come over, if I'm not mistaken, from the A's? Like, we're just going to pick and choose this. Okay, and one step further. If the Dodgers don't win the World Series, and let's leave the Padres out because they're big spenders. So if it's the Brewers, or it's the White Sox, or it's the Rays, then here's what needs to happen. Those who are critiquing the Dodgers and saying they are the reason for a potential lockout, okay? If the Rays, Brewers, or White Sox win the World Series, you need to then say it is not acceptable to have one single day of a lockout because we don't have the Dodgers winning at all. And if we have a single day of the lockout, you need to then apologize to the Dodgers and say, you know what? It's not your fault. It's the system's fault that everyone agreed to, because everyone wants to sit there and blame the Dodgers or previously the Yankees, you know, back in the day, for the way in which they approached this.
3: Yeah,
0: and
3: including Mets fans.
0: Right.
3: How's that working out for y'all?
0: Well, terrible. But the point is this. If you're going to blame the Dodgers and because their success is causing a lockout, the inverse needs to be true. The success of small market teams needs to prevent a lockout. The inverse must be true. If you're blaming the Dodgers for a potential lockout, then you need to say there is no justification for a lockout if the Rays, White Sox, or Brewers win it all. And all three have it right in front of them to win it all. Because the inverse has to be true in this case.
3: But I mean, fundamentally, a lockout is the owners telling the players that they can't come to work. And that's because the owners want to protect their profit margins. If you're a fan of baseball, why do you care about the owners and what they make? Like, to me, I applaud organizations like the Dodgers that are willing to spend because they have urgency to contend for a championship every single year. I think every team in sports should do that, especially now that we have private equity being involved in sports.
2: Sure.
3: There's no excuse in terms of a team not having the quote-unquote cash in order to go out there and get good players. Everybody can do it.
0: That's right.
3: Because investing in sports franchises is one of the most stable investments anybody with money can make. That's why private equity wants to be involved in sports. That's why you see these funds from countries all across the world wanting to invest in North American team sports leagues. It's because there is an insatiable appetite for it. It's the best live content around. And so if you're one of these owners, you have no excuse to lock the players out, not in this day and age. The only reason that you're willing to do that is because you're greedy. So don't blame the model for the Dodgers. Be frustrated that your team won't get like them.
0: That's right. Well said. Well, take that, ESPN LA. You want to hate on him for his Rams take. Now you can use his Dodgers take.
3: God, I'm defending the Dodgers.
0: You should
2: be. What are we doing?
0: We watched a great baseball game last night. We watched a great baseball game with great players doing great things. That's it. Great baseball game, great players doing great things. We're on Sportsmanlike, presented by Progressive Insurance.
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9: The Beaver Dam Common Council has approved an ordinance increasing alderperson pay from $3,700 to $5,000 beginning in May of 2029. Beaver Dam's winter parking rules take effect November 1st when activated by the mayor. Parking will be banned on city streets between 2 and 6 a.m. through April 1st. Residents can apply for $25 parking permits. The Dodge County Sheriff's Office will host free landlord-tenant training Friday at 1 p.m. in Juneau. The session will cover rental laws, evictions, and tenant screening. Wisconsin officials are encouraging students and families to complete the FAFSA this month. The application helps determine eligibility for financial aid. The big outdoor show is this Friday and Saturday at the Dodge County Fairgrounds. 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
0: 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Yesterday, unfortunately for the Philadelphia Eagles, and I'm going to say it, hopefully, fortunately for him, meaning he feels like his life is going to get closer to being where he wants it to be. Future Hall of Famer Lane Johnson retired from the NFL, right tackle, cited some concerns around mental health. So obviously you hope the two-time Super Bowl champion, six-time Pro Bowler, five-time All-Pro is doing this for his health and to get his life better, which of course we always root for, regardless if you like the team or not. Who cares? That is a person that is hopefully getting his health better. So we leave that story to the side because that's real life. We talk about it from a football perspective, which is less important, that there's a big hole on the offensive line, times about a million right now in Philadelphia with the amount of injuries and now retirement they have. So Chris Long, great guy, CeCe's friend, Smalls' friend, defensive end, two-time Super Bowl champion, one with New England, the next year with Philadelphia, which is just amazing. Greenlight Podcast with Chris Long gave this assessment of his former team, the Eagles, and their quarterback, Jalen Hurts.
13: It ain't the only bad offensive line in the league. And at some point, Jalen Hurts has to prove that he hasn't been propped up by an all-world offensive line and two number one wide receivers outside and a running back that was on the Madden cover. I'm sorry. And, you know, I've tried to be as gentle as I can in these situations after games because I'm perfectly aware of the that a quarterback has to deal with. And when you win and you've delivered on the biggest stages, I do think that buys you time. And in Philly, the market is huge. You got your talk show people. I try not to be one of those people. But I don't think he's as good as people think he is. That's not a personal attack. I'm just calling it how I see it. And now it sucks. Yesterday was brutal from a what's available to you standpoint. But if you look at the film, and you can go listen to Nick Foles' podcast, you don't want to believe me, believe Nick Foles. There are things that you're leaving on the field. And in a game like that, where the other quarterback plays poorly, but you're asking him to make big throws throughout the game, you're asking a lot more of Matt Stafford than you are Jalen Hurts. So Matt plays poorly, but you still get the magnificent back shoulder throws. You get the BBs over the middle of the field. You get the attacking mentality that comes with playing quarterback in a big game. It felt like to me Jalen was just hoping to get out of there.
0: CeCe, your reaction to that critique or criticism, however you want to look at it, from Chris Long of Jalen Hurts?
3: Man, there's a lot there. First of all, let me just say this. I don't know a quarterback that gets to multiple Super Bowls, wins a Super Bowl, wins Super Bowl and MVP that doesn't have talent around him. So there's that. The second thing that I thought of, and I go there, you typically don't hear players go after a Super Bowl winning quarterback at their forever pro football home. Mm-hmm. Right? I know Chris Long was drafted to the Rams. I know he won a championship with the Patriots. But if we're being honest, the thing that people remember the most about C-Long was that iconic run to win the first Super Bowl in Eagles history. And they did it with their starting quarterback, Carson Wentz, who was on an MVP trajectory, getting hurt at the end of the year. They took on the underdog mentality, right? The hungry dogs, Jason Kelce, all of that stuff.
2: The dog masks.
3: The dog mask, Chris Long with the fur coat,
2: yep,
3: at the parade. Everybody remembers him from that. So yeah, when I think about his pro career, I think about the Philadelphia Eagles being the pinnacle of his success in the National Football League. You typically don't hear players go after a Super Bowl-winning quarterback with their franchise at their forever pro football home. And so when they do, it raises an eyebrow and it makes me wonder what the potential agenda is, what's going on. Because if you do that, you got to recognize that there are relationships in the building that, you know, you have to be sensitive to when it comes to criticizing current players on the roster. So when Chris Long is going at Jalen Hurts with that type of pointed criticism, it's strong. And it makes me feel like he's not the only one that's associated with that franchise that feels that way. He might not be. There might be other people in the building right now employed by the Eagles that feel that way about Jalen Hurts. And that is a hell of a position to be in if you're the star quarterback and the guy that has the most responsibility in getting this season turned around.
2: Yeah, Chris, as we know him, is not a blatherskite by any way, shape, or form.
14: I screwed that up.
2: A person who continuously and foolishly has nonsensical empty talk. He is not that.
3: Mm.
2: And I wonder about the timing of this, because to your point, if this is something that he and others who've watched the tape and have been in and around that organization have thought for a while, when you look at the way this offense has fallen apart over the past two games, and yes, as he said, there are a lot of things around him that are out of his control, injuries, etc. But if they're looking at the tape and this is what they're seeing, and it's gotten to a certain point where they feel like they can't just not say anything without being honest about what they are viewing and what they know the situation to be, that tells me something. When you have him, Nick Foles, other people that are coming out that are made guys in that organization, when you win there, you're a made guy.
3: Yes.
2: And those are the people that are pointing these things out. I think it's up to us to pay attention to what they're saying.
3: Sure, but I also think that there's somebody within the organization that gives license to those guys being able to criticize their current starting quarterback, who is the most decorated quarterback in that franchise's history. I'm sitting here thinking about Eli Manning, quarterback that I won a Super Bowl with, and how it looked at the end for Eli. It was absolutely awful. But you didn't hear Giants players coming out and saying, oh, Eli is awful, or Eli's missing wide open receivers, or you didn't hear that.
2: Is it because it was the end, though? Show respect at that point in his career, whereas with Jalen Hurts, it's not that?
3: I don't know. Post Super Bowl 46, it was all bad for the Giants. I mean, all bad. I mean, Odell Beckham was doing interviews with Josina Anderson and Lil Wayne and on the fence about Eli Manning, who was his quarterback. So, it wasn't, the calls were coming from within the house to some degree, but, former players that looked at the Giants as their forever home did not come out and attack Eli Manning. They attacked the coaches. They attacked the general manager. They didn't attack the two-time Super Bowl MVP quarterback. And that's why it's curious to see former Eagles players going after Jalen Hurts after hearing reports that there are people internally that have issues with Jalen Hurts.
0: It's a very, very,
3: I don't think it's a coincidence.
0: It's a very interesting way of looking
14: at it. But neither of those guys played with him. I feel like Eli's career was so long that anyone that came out and criticized him would have been a teammate of his, which I think would have hit even harder. Chris Long and Nick Foles did not play with Jalen Hurts.
3: Well, I mean, listen, you have guys that cover the New York Giants that played decades before Eli Manning that were there. They didn't criticize. You didn't hear Howard Cross coming out and criticizing Eli Manning. You didn't hear Carl Banks coming out and criticizing Eli Manning. It just didn't happen. So, players that played with Eli, players that were before Eli, when Eli was in the 2010s and the Giants were awful, nobody came out and criticized them. And I just find it curious that there are players, former players from the Philadelphia Eagles, that look at that franchise as their forever home, that feel like they have license to come out and take shots at Jalen Hurts.
0: It's a very, very interesting
3: thing. Think about Chris Long's wording. He says Jalen Hurts has to prove that he's not just being propped up by two number one receivers and a running back that was on the Madden cover. That ain't got nothing to do with missing wide open receivers, dog. When you frame it that way, you're opening the door to questioning whether or not this guy is a good football player. That's unfair to me, based on Jalen Hurts' resume. That's a step you don't cross.
0: As I keep saying, it's an amazingly interesting lens you put it in, because I think about it as a Patriots fan. I know every single person off the top of my head that's been critical of Brady or Belichick. It's so few. And it's you can't do that as part of the quote-unquote family.
3: No.
0: It's Asante Samuel doesn't stop. And I know that. That is a very interesting, who criticizes the Cardinals?
15: And there's an alarm. That's Nuno.
0: Nuno's setting an alarm. St. Louis Cardinals. No one that played there criticizes that era. You don't do that. You don't touch that. I think it's a very interesting lens to look through on this situation. Mel Kiper Jr., ESPN draft analyst, next.
16: 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Confidence is soaring in New England following a huge road win in Buffalo. Now the Patriots face another tough test as Kirk Cousins and the 3-1 Las Vegas Raiders come to town. 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
19: Packers back to work today, getting ready for Sunday's matchup against the Bears. There will be plenty of chatter back and forth, and Bears coach Ben Johnson has been known to stoke the flames himself. Matt LaFleur this week asked why he doesn't get too involved.
20: Because this game is about players, and so we'll keep it about the players. I think that's always been my mentality, and we're going to keep it about those guys. And don't get me wrong, I love the rivalry. It's awesome. It's great. It's intense. You can feel it on game day. You can feel it throughout the course of the week.
19: I'll have more after this.
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19: When Jonathan Gannon was calling multiple blitzes at the end of the Tampa victory, it was music to Matt LaFleur's ears.
20: Yes. I loved it, because I know, as you always look at it from the other perspective, and when somebody's gashing you up, if you don't have the right stuff dialed up, you can be in trouble. And certainly there were open edges right there, and they didn't really have an answer for it.
19: By the way, we're heading into week 5. Micah Parsons still has not returned to practice.
20: The guy is working his butt off to be out there. And I think we've made some ground in the last week, but where and when he'll be available, time will tell. But certainly looking forward to that day.
19: I'm Bill Scott. More from Title Town tomorrow on the Wisconsin Radio Network.
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0: 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We love having our next guest every single Wednesday at this time, Mel Kiper Jr., ESPN draft analyst, First Draft Podcast. And he joins us now on Sportsmanlike. Mel, injuries across the NFL. This is something that you have studied and you have theorized for a long period of time in all of your scouting and evaluations. Why are we seeing so many in your mind?
1: I think they keep getting bigger and bigger, and Chris can talk about this. The difference in weights at positions. I did a study on this like 15, 18 years ago, and it was incredible, the difference. An offensive tackle averaged 277. Now they're at, 320. The guards were at 260. Centers were at 247. So the size of the players has changed so dramatically from the 80s, early 90s to what we see right now. And they keep getting bigger and bigger, stronger and stronger. And I think it's too much for the bone structure to handle, number one, for a player. That's why we see a lot of non-contact injuries, injuries that don't have to do with football contact. And then we see all the injuries week to week. We're in week four, and we have teams that are looking for players that are just struggling to find guys that can fit into their scheme and win football games for them. So it's really depleted rosters in the NFL to the point where I haven't seen this before be this the number of players that are getting hurt. And Chris, you can talk about when you played, it's not that long ago. What's the difference in size for you, Chris? Was it, did you notice it when you were playing in the NFL to what you were playing when you started football? You can speak to that better than I can.
3: Oh, yeah. The athletes are bigger, faster, stronger, and the human body was only designed to be so explosive. So that's what it comes down to. You add to that coaches wanting to be careful with how much of a workload they give guys in the preseason, and you have an extended regular, because you have an extended regular season, and then you start to see a bunch of cluster injuries at the start of the regular season. So it's interesting in terms of the ramp up period and getting guys ready to play versus not wanting to wear guys out in the first half of the season, knowing that it's a marathon and not a sprint. But Mel, I do want to get to college football.
1: Yep.
3: I want to take the names off of the back of the jersey and just focus on the quarterback position. Is the guy playing quarterback for the U better than any other guy playing quarterback in the country?
1: Well, he's played at a high level, and now he's finally getting some teams that obviously we're going to watch him. November 7th is the game at Notre Dame when you see C.J. Carr and all those players there, the defense loaded with great NFL talent at Notre Dame against Arian Mensa. And Mensa was outstanding at Tulane. He was outstanding at Duke. I remember Manny Diaz said, I got the best quarterback in college football here at Duke. And then he goes to Miami, and look what is happening there. I think Drew Mestemaker has done kind of the same thing. He went from North Texas where he was great, but didn't know how he would do it Oklahoma State. Had to wait and see. Look what he's doing. He's got a game this week in Central Florida. So, yeah, I think those two are the ones that you would say are at the top of the quarterback board right now. Would be Mestemaker and Mensa. Now, C.J. Carr is right there. Trinidad Chambliss is right there. We have to see what Arch Manning and Dante Moore do the rest of the way. They were expected to be the top two. They're not right now, in my opinion. But Mensa and Mestemaker. It's like M&Ms, right? That's what we got at the top of the board right now.
2: Mel, Jeremiah Smith is obviously a star. He could play in the NFL right now. When you look at the talent that he possesses, how big of a gap is it between he and the rest of college football across all positions?
1: Well, it's a big gap, Michelle, and the talent has not panned out the way you thought it would be in August. So some of these guys have kind of underperformed, and it's allowed Jeremiah Smith, who has done what we expected him to do. And you talk about Superman and all that. He is that. And they're getting the ball, which I love, the fact that they're getting him the ball 9-plus times a game. Started out around 5 and 7. Now it's 9-plus. And I always scream that you should get your best players the ball, wide receivers, 7 to 10 minimum a game. And they're doing that with Jeremiah Smith. And he's worked on his game. He's become better. Obviously, the point of emphasis for him was yards after catch. He's just uncoverable. And right now, you're talking about number one player and everybody else because there's nobody at any other position. Leonard Moore, cornerback Notre Dame, is right there. Colin Simmons has been an outstanding pass rusher this year at Texas, but it is Jeremiah Smith. And then a big gap down. If you do a rating, he'd be my 9-9. That was my highest grade I ever gave a player. It was a 9-9. It was Sean Elway. He would be that 9-9 guy. And everybody else would be in that 9-7, 9-6 range.
0: Wow. Mel, when you look back at what you projected in your own personal notes before this college football season of what you thought would be the first round, what players in your mind of name players would you say have either lived up or exceeded those expectations so far?
1: Lived up to or exceeded? I think Jeremiah Smith has been spectacular. We've talked about him enough. I think when you look at the quarterback position, Drew Mestemaker, I wanted to wait and see. I mean, Field talked about him early on in August saying he's going to be great. Well, I want to wait and see that first. And against Tulsa, you didn't see it. And then you say, okay, what's going to happen against Oregon? They're going to get blown thrown out there. 24-point underdog. Uh-uh. They win that. Go to West Virginia. He deals with adversity there with a pick. Comes back unfazed and leads him right down the field. He's been better than I thought he would be, adjusting from what happened at North Texas to now Oklahoma State. And Darian Mensah, to go from three different teams. I mean, you're talking about just throw him in there with Miami, and then he's not there's no incompletions. So the Clemson game, where they got, by the way, two really good corners. Ashton Hampton, who's going to be a top 10 pick, and Alonzo Washington, the other kid on the other side. You think Elliott Washington, the second, on the other side. And by the way, Alonzo Hampton, the father of Ashton, I scouted back in the late 90s, was a cornerback at Northeast Louisiana, which is now Louisiana Monroe. He's the head coach now at Arkansas Pine Bluff. So Ashton Hampton, Washington, the other corner at Clemson, are two good players, and Mensah still did what he did there. A lot of short passes, though. But at the end of the day, I think Mensah and Mestemaker have exceeded. Talk about exceeding as well. And you go to wide receiver. And how about Chris Marshall? Chris Marshall's a kid. I don't know if you're talking about him enough because he plays at Arkansas with the Razorbacks. He has been dynamic. He was at A&M, then Boise State, and I liked him at Boise State in 2025. He is phenomenal. We're talking about Cam Coleman, not really doing what he was expected to do at Texas. We'll see this week against Oklahoma. Charlie Becker's doing what we expected him to do at Indiana. But the receiver who's kind of sneaking up there quietly, not quietly when he's playing, but quietly in terms of national publicity, is Chris Marshall, wide receiver at Arkansas.
3: Mel, in week five, Florida got a huge win over Ole Miss, top 10 opponent. They go on the road the next week in the SEC and get smoked. How surprised were you to see that result against the Tigers in Mizzou?
1: Well, we've seen that. We've seen teams that have had that one big win, and then the next week it's a letdown time, and Missouri has players. And, you know, it's a natural letdown anytime you have to go to, and Columbia, Missouri is a tough place there for Ofield. You think about Missouri with Simmons, nobody can spin it as well as this kid. That lefty can throw the football. And he'll have another year. Now, he's draft eligible, but he's a kid who has had his moments where I said, nobody can throw the football better than Austin Simmons. Mm. Austin Simmons was an Ole Miss, and he was supposed to be the guy. Was there with Jackson Dart. Then he got hurt, and Trinidad took over, and the rest is history, right? Now he's at Missouri getting it done with his guy, Caden Lee, who's been outstanding catching the football, and they don't even have Ahmad Hardy, who's going to be their dynamic running back, right? And they look at the defense, the way they're playing. So at every level, they have guys who will eventually be in the NFL. So I think when you look at Missouri, just a good football team. And that's what, if you have a letdown in the SEC, you're going to get beat. That's the bottom line. If you come off a big win, and you're talking about that big win till Wednesday, and you think you can throw your helmets on the field and win a game in the SEC, it's not going to happen.
2: Mel, we started this conversation talking about injuries and depleted rosters, and I want to go back there for a second, because a team that's certainly dealing with that right now is the Philadelphia Eagles. Mm. Despite all the injuries, people are still looking at Jalen Hurts, expecting more from him. There's been this conversation that he's the type of quarterback that needs a certain level of talent around him to prop him up. When he came out of college, was that anything that you observed, that Jalen Hurts can't necessarily have success if he is strictly the bus driver and doesn't have the requisite amount of talent around him?
1: Well, the question was he a good enough passer? And we knew he could be a dual threat quarterback, and he was a winner and all that. He just does goes about his business in a workmanlike manner. You don't see him change. Jalen is Jalen Hurts, and that's never changed, no matter what. Now, I don't know why people can't appreciate what he does at quarterback, but they don't enough. And look what he's won, how great he's been in the biggest games. So for me, this year, I don't know any quarterback that you could put in Philadelphia with the offensive line being a shell of what we expected it to be, the Goddard not being there, Devontae hurt last week, Barkley gets hurt, and they keep expecting the quarterback. And this is not just Jalen Hurts. This is quarterbacks in general. Chris, you hear it all the time. It's the quarterback's fault. And we do it kind of with Arch. I know people have defended him. Say it's never all the quarterback. But a quarterback does have to raise the performance level of everybody around him. That's what the great ones do. But if you're depleted so much, where you got guys that aren't nearly to the level of the talent of the other guys, which that's what backups are. It's why their backups, then I don't know how you expect, when you have so many. You could have one, maybe two, but not four or five. So when you have that incredible amount of injuries around the quarterback, how in the world are we even talking negatively about Jalen Hurts? Why would you even go there? When a college quarterback has the pieces around him, then you can evaluate him. You take all those pieces away and we're going to critique the quarterback? Give me a break.
4: 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Mel, if I said to you right now you had to bet a dollar
0: on any player in college, draft eligible or not, to have the best pro career not named Jeremiah Smith, who would it be?
1: Best pro career not named Jeremiah Smith. That's a great question. I'd say Leonard Moore, cornerback at Notre Dame, just because he's going to have the highest grade of a corner since Patrick Peterson. And Patrick Peterson, by the way, was number one on the board, on my board coming out, and had a heck of a career in the NFL. Leonard Moore, with his length and the way he plays, he is just glued to that receiver. You would expect him. And it's tough to play corner in the NFL. And he's third, fourth down penalties. I've screamed enough about that over the years. Can you make him work on third or fourth down? Not touch fouls. It's frustrating as hell to have a first and second down stopping and a third down gift where you got a 5 yard penalty. Oh, first down. Okay, we just, why am I celebrating anything if I'm in the stands on first and second down? I always thought, what are we getting excited about? If we're going to have penalty after penalty on third and fourth down and gift these teams, we gift them enough on a 50, 60 yard pass on pass interference. Now we're going to gift them penalties. So for me, it's Leonard Moore, who will play the toughest, outside of quarterback, the tough position in the NFL is playing corner. And I don't know how you do it, but he'll give it his best shot and he'll have a heck of a career.
3: Mel, right now, if the draft were to start today, the Tennessee Titans would have the second overall pick, and that would be behind the Houston Texans, who already feel like they have their quarterback locked in C.J. Stroud. I'm curious to know, from your perspective, how you've evaluated Cam Ward so far, and is there a quarterback that would give the Tennessee Titans a better chance of being able to win in the foreseeable future than Cam Ward in this next draft class?
1: Well, we're changing offenses again with young quarterbacks, and we're doing it again. We're getting different pieces. The O-line's still been a work in progress there from a pass protection standpoint. Cam does get reckless with the football, and he did that wherever, all the different stops he had along the way, but he's got that arm talent, and he is another guy. He's not going to be fazed by criticism, but to me, I just think you got to just get him in the same, get these quarterbacks in the same system for, I don't think we'll ever get to 3 or 4 years. I don't know. Some will be in a different system like Jalen Hurts every year. And we expect, that's the other thing, we expect these quarterbacks to learn a new language every year. And they said, well, they're so smart, that's no problem. Justin Herbert's so smart. I mean, come on. You can't throw him to a different offense every year. And the same thing with Cam Ward. Get some stability, some consistency from the system to the people around him, the players around him, then evaluate him. So, yes, he's had his ups and downs. There's no question, Chris. To say we know for sure he's going to be a big-time starting NFL franchise, we don't know that right now. We don't know that. So figure it out with somebody else and go a different direction and bring somebody new in here. I don't think there's any quarterback right now. I want to see Mensa moving forward and see Mestemaker moving forward that you would say is going to have a higher grade coming out than maybe they will have a higher grade coming out than Cam did. But to say we're going to go away from Cam to take one of those guys, I don't think right now I can say that. Maybe after the Notre Dame game, November 7th, and we see what Mestemaker does moving forward, and Mensa and Carter on the same field November 7th, maybe I'll have a different opinion about that, and we'll see where Cam Ward is in early to mid-November. But right now, I'm still going to roll with Cam Ward and hope the offensive line, hope we get a couple years of continuity and consistency, and then evaluate the young quarterback.
0: Mel, you're the best. We appreciate it. We'll talk next week.
1: Have a great weekend, guys. Take care.
0: Mel Kiper Jr. And for those out there, Titans fans hear that, they're probably like, all right, good. Like, we have some hope here. I can keep that Titans hat from Lids. I don't have to go to Lids to get a different team's hat. I'll keep that Titans one. But you can still get an updated version of the Titans one from Lids.
2: Yeah, get another one because you're pumped about the future.
0: That's
2: at least
0: right.
2: Have hope in the future because fall sports are here and there's no better time to gear up for your favorite team. 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
7: Here's a look at your weatherology forecast. For today, a good deal of sunshine with high temperatures in the lower 70s. Winds out of the west at 5 to 15. Then for tonight, under partly cloudy skies, we'll drop back to a low of 47. A bit cooler for your Thursday, mid-60s, despite lots of sun. Slight chance for a spotty late-day shower Friday up to 69. I'm meteorologist Michael Caron, 1430 ESPN, Beaver Dam. Right now it's 50 degrees.
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27: Sam fakes the handoff, sets up to pass. Pressure coming, eludes one defender. Rockets one deep down the right side of the field for Jeremiah Smith. Got into the 10 of Iowa, off a defender and into the end zone. Jeremiah Smith, long distance from Julian Sam, 58 yards to the house.
0: College football moment of the week brought to you by the Lawnmower Ultra from Manscaped, Paul Keels, Ohio State Radio Network. The Jeremiah Smith touchdown, one of Jeremiah Smith's touchdown, Ohio State. Mel Kiper Jr., if you missed any of it just now, go back on the podcast and listen, said he's a 9.9 in terms of his overall grade. The only other player he's ever given a 9.9 coming out of college into the pros was a guy by the name of John Elway. Not bad, Jeremiah Crazy. Smith. College football moment of the week brought to you by Lawnmower Ultra from Manscaped. Our college football moment of the week upcoming, we would think, would come from the Alabama-Georgia game,
2: yeah,
0: as we're slated for that on Saturday, but there is a chance that game could be in jeopardy. Let's go to our meteorologist, one Nuno Miguel Barrera Teixeira, with more. Nuno, there's a hurricane coming. Is that correct?
28: Yes, hurricane. It's not Isaiah's. It's like you got to put some flavor on it. It's like Isaiah's. Actually, do you know there's been 14 hurricanes?
0: What hurricane could interrupt? Hey, the hurricanes are not funny. You trying to pronounce it is funny. What weather situation could interrupt this Georgia-Alabama game?
28: It's Isaiah's or Isaiah's. No, it's Isaiah's. I just heard it. It's Isaiah's. But do you know that 14 hurricanes or names of hurricanes that start with the letter I have been retired? Like, they don't use those names anymore?
0: Well, we can see why.
2: No, I'm looking at it right now.
3: It's Isaiah's.
2: No, it's not. Isaiah's. Hurricane Isaiah.
28: Stand by. I'm going to...
0: Wait a second. Wait, hold on. On the record before you look it up.
3: It's actually one of my favorite clothing brands, too, by the way.
2: Really?
0: Wait, it sounds like three people want to weigh in on the exact pronunciation. No, do not look it up. Michelle Smallman, what is the name of the hurricane?
2: According to my research, Hurricane Isaiah.
0: Chris Canty?
3: Isaiah.
0: Nuno?
28: Isaiah.
0: Pat, before we get the exact pronunciation, Pat Costello, your analysis of Nuno's analysis, please. I'd like to hear you, Pat.
6: I haven't even heard of this hurricane, but I'm still going to go with Nuno's wrong on it. I think Nuno's right.
0: Cam thinks Nuno's right.
6: You see, Isis? What is it, Nuno?
3: Please, Nuno.
6: Nuno? He's looking up like a weather report or something.
3: Say it again, Nuno. Please, come on, give it to us.
28: Isis.
6: Do you have proof that that's how it's said?
0: It's possible.
3: It's possible. I don't want to be confidently wrong.
0: Let's find the exact pronunciation.
2: That seems like a lot of syllables for that word.
3: I need Lee Goldberg to give me the correct pronunciation of it.
0: In all seriousness?
3: He's the only one I trust with the pronunciation.
0: What do they do? Do you delay the game? Do you postpone the game? Do you move? Like, if you're Alabama, you don't move the game, right?
3: No.
2: To a different location, you're saying?
0: Like a neutral site kind of location.
2: No, you don't want to give that up.
0: This is too important.
2: You don't want to give that up.
3: You're Keelan Russell. You might want to go out there and play in a monsoon the way Georgia is playing.
0: I mean, Georgia.
3: That might be your best chance of being able to get the dub. Exactly. Listen, make it a rock fight.
0: The health and safety of those people in Tuscaloosa is way more important.
3: Sure, absolutely.
0: We are making fun of ourselves, not the situation at hand, but from a lesser importance is the football game. That's what we talk about for a living. The biggest game on the slate this weekend, 7:30 p.m. Eastern on ABC Saturday night, is a monster game between Georgia and Alabama. And that, if you're Alabama, you're thinking national championship, college football playoff, Kalen DeBoer is thinking about job security, all that kind of stuff. You need that game in front of your fans. So I don't know what the heck you're supposed to do. Nuno will give us weather updates as the week continues. We're on sports.
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15: 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Milwaukee outhit San Diego 11-6, but left 11 runners on base.
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15: 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Linebacker Edgerrin Cooper goes on the injured reserve. They sign linebacker Christian Welch off the practice squad. Bucks are in Oklahoma City tonight on ESPN Beaver Dam. 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I'm Wade Bates on 1430 ESPN Beaver Dam.
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0: there. We're certainly not laughing about the idea of a hurricane. We are laughing about how none of us seem to be able to pronounce the name of the hurricane that could be headed towards Tuscaloosa, Alabama, with the biggest college football game of the weekend this weekend between Alabama and Georgia, 7:30 p.m. Eastern on ABC. Now, Nuno has said the name one way of the hurricane. You guys have said the name another way. Your way of saying the hurricane's name is?
1: I'm going to just play it.
0: What?
2: No, why don't you just say it, Michelle?
3: Isaias.
0: And Nuno?
4: As I try to say, I see... I can't even say it. I screwed up.
3: You said essay? What?
5: Hey, yo. He's Razor Ramon. Hey, yo.
1: Come on, Nunes. We believe in you.
4: I said, I see he is.
0: Okay. And you guys, and everyone thought that he was wrong.
4: No, except for Cam.
2: No, I'm with Nuno.
0: Okay, Cam. No, Pat didn't hear him, assumed he was wrong. I just couldn't stop laughing. And CC and Smalls thought he was wrong.
3: Pick a side, Evan Cohen.
0: Oh, I'm with you guys.
3: Okay.
0: Ginger Z, Good Morning America, ABC, of course, part of the Disney family. She had an actual weather report as a meteorologist on the upcoming hurricane, and we will find out whose pronunciation was correct.
6: Because anywhere, really, from Panama City back to New Orleans is still in play here for this storm. Tropical storm now, Isaias, is...
0: Whoa! Nuno!
1: Shout out to you, Nuno. We were wrong.
0: Wow.
1: By the way, when that clip was rolling, did you see him rolling up his sleeves, cracking his knuckles? He knew he was right. He was basking in his correctness.
3: Say it again, Nuno.
4: I'm not going to say it again. But here's the problem. Like, there's two things, a couple things that I actually know how to do, like, know about. One, network TV. big network TV guy. And the weather. Like, can you guys question that?
0: Well, Nuno, would you agree Georgia-Alabama, biggest college football game of the weekend by far?
4: That is correct.
0: Okay, so that means today is what day? Wednesday? So tomorrow and Friday, I will expect, we all will expect, weather reports from you on the biggest game in college football. So
6: tropical storm now, Isaias.
0: So Nuno, weather reports weighing in, Georgia-Alabama coming up, okay?
4: Let's do it.
0: Okay, all right, just making sure. Anthony Rizzo is going to join us in about 10 minutes or so. We'll talk some baseball with him. Of course, World Series winner 10 years ago with the Chicago Cubs. Also played for the Yankees. And I got to tell you something in my research. Didn't realize one thing. Do you know where he started his career? Had no idea. San Diego Padres.
1: Yeah, I knew that.
0: Oh, yeah, after I said that. You didn't know. Did you really know that? 1 year. Did not remember that. But there was an interesting tweet that was out this couple of days ago that I am going to read you. We're going to play a little game off of this that I thought was a fascinating set of coaching hypotheticals by way of trade. I have it on my phone here. That's why I'm looking at my phone. Sleeper NFL basically put out a tweet. Would the following teams have been better off if they kept the assistant and not the head coach? Let me explain. Would the Ravens have been better off, instead of keeping John Harbaugh, keeping Mike McDonald?
1: Yeah.
0: Yes?
1: Well, we're talking about him being one of the best coaches in the NFL.
0: So they should have retroactively, playing the results,
1: should have
0: let Harbaugh go early for McDonald.
1: But then, didn't he go to the Chargers?
3: No, Mike McDonald?
0: You're thinking of Jesse Minter.
1: Oh, yes,
3: Mike McDonald went to the Seahawks.
1: That's right, excuse me. I was thinking
0: Minter, the
1: other Harbaugh and the connection. But yes, no, Jesse Minter could end up being an excellent coach, but right now we don't have those data points, and we know what Mike McDonald is. One of the best coaches in the NFL.
3: But the fact that they hired a defensive-minded head coach makes you wonder, well, why didn't you just keep the great defensive mind that you had in the building already that ends up going somewhere and 2 years later winning a Super Bowl?
0: Okay, so we continue. Would the Lions have been better off if there was a choice, instead of keeping Dan Campbell, keeping Ben Johnson?
3: Yes.
1: Oh, that one hurts.
3: Yes, and I hate to say that, but the work that Dan did in getting the culture turned around and getting the team to where it's at was awesome. It's nothing short of a miracle. That said, maybe Dan was the guy to get him to this point, and Ben Johnson is the guy to take him to the next level.
0: Yeah, pass the baton kind of.
3: Sometimes that's what it takes, right? Like, you were the coach to bring us out of the muck, but not the coach that was gonna take us to the promised land.
0: In your baseball fandom world, Buck Showalter getting you to Joe Torre.
3: Yes.
0: If those roles were reversed, it's not guaranteed the same thing happens, right? So, okay.
1: That one's tough, though, because of the way Dan Campbell has transformed that organization.
3: Yeah, I mean, you feel like you owe him that. But it's not as if we didn't know that in real time, Ben Johnson.

0: Johnson was going to be good as a head coach. Like, we knew that. Remember, Ben Johnson said, you know what? I'm going to stay and get a little extra seasoning, even when I could have taken head coaching jobs with all of these other franchises, because that was something that he needed from his own professional development. Like, for somebody to have that level of self-awareness. I'm just saying.
1: And
2: Dan Campbell retained him, too. He was already in the organization Matt Patricia hired him.
1: And Campbell and Johnson worked together in Miami. But let's harp on that point. You just made an excellent, excellent point. One of the many things that you should actually praise Ben Johnson for. Resistance.
0: Yeah.
1: When Cliff Kingsbury took the Cardinals job, head coaching job, I thought it was a horrible mistake. And you're like, what? He was a terrible coach in college, had a losing record.
0: And they
1: give him an NFL head coaching job. And I remember saying, I think this is a mistake. He should have gone with the Rams, been an assistant coach for a little bit, and actually learned how to be a head coach before just taking a head coaching job. I didn't think he was ready. And that proved out. Now, that level of resistance to say, no, it's an opportunity of a lifetime, but it's not my opportunity of a lifetime.
2: But I believe you were critical of it at the time, being like, who is this guy? What, he hasn't proved anything as a head coach.
1: Why is
2: he being so demanding about where he goes and so patient? Shouldn't he take these opportunities because you never know what's going to happen? And at the time, I remember being like, I actually respect that, because you're saying, I know I've got it like that. I know that wherever I go, I'm going to be additive. I'm going to be an asset to uplift this organization, and I'm going to put myself in the best set of circumstances possible. It's very difficult to be that judicious, but oftentimes you do it when you feel very strongly about yourself.
1: 100%. And it's not an I believe. You should throw me under the bus, rightfully
2: so. Well, I remember that.
1: Yeah, because I was on the dead wrong on that. But that's one of those things you better be right about. Right?
2: Oh, totally.
1: So there was this is a random reference, but there was a coach back in the day by the name of Bobby Gonzalez, college basketball coach here in New York, Manhattan and Seton Hall, I believe it was. Mm-hmm. And he, all these jobs, I could get this job, I'm going to wait. And he never ended up getting the job. Right, he was waiting for the big, I don't know why he's my go-to on this, but I always remember this. He was waiting for the big job. It never came around. So in theory, Ben Johnson could have gone backwards with the Lions. The offense could have been stinky. And then all of a sudden, you never get the head coach. Bobby Slowick, perfect example, was a hot candidate out there.
0: After CJ Stroud's rookie year.
1: Yeah. And then never got the job. And now I think, is he in Miami as like a, I don't even know where he is at this point as a position coach. I apologize. All right, let's keep going. Sleeper NFL, put this out. It's a fascinating exercise. Would the Bucs have been better off, instead of keeping Todd Bowles, keeping Liam Cohen? I hate this one, but.
0: Yeah, I mean, it's hard to argue against it based on what we've seen from the Jags. Now they have Trevor Lawrence at quarterback, which helps.
2: But who helped him along with this development to get to this version of him that we have been waiting to see, Liam Cohen.
0: Yeah, I mean, Grant Udinski and Liam Cohen have been awesome.
1: And obviously this is playing the results. That's the whole point of this, because we can go through other assistant coaches that left that weren't good, obviously. This is going to be a really interesting one. Retroactively, specifically for CeCe, because I know Smalls and I would probably agree that, no, they made the right move. In theory, if the Eagles could have said to Kellen Moore, you're up, you're going to be the HC, Sirianni's out, you're our OC, but we think you're better than the HC. Don't go to New Orleans. We'll get him out of here. You take the job.
0: No, I think you got to dance with the girl that brought you. I mean, you won a Super Bowl. You've been to two with Nick Sirianni. Been in the playoffs, you know, 5 straight years. Double-digit win seasons, 4 straight years. I don't know, man. I think that you had to stay with Nick Sirianni. You had to stay the course. I don't know that you can.
1: What if I made it right now, though?
0: I don't know if you can move on for one of his subordinates.
1: What if I made it right now? You could trade Sirianni for Kellen Moore. Like today. Oh,
0: if they could do that?
1: Yeah.
0: Trust me, I would feel a lot better about Kellen Moore solving the problems of the Eagles offense than what Nick Sirianni is doing right now.
1: I've been very high on Kellen Moore last year. I'm down on them this year in terms of the start. They've lost bad games / close games. I wouldn't do that, but I understand the critique. It's a fascinating thing. Here's one that you may think, oh, this is an easy one. They're 0-4. Would the Chargers trade Harbaugh for Jesse Minter? If they could get Jesse Minter back, who was their DC under Jim Harbaugh.
2: No. Things are bad, but Harbaugh's still an excellent coach.
0: Yeah, but he might not be the right coach for you, but there's no guarantee that Jesse Minter is either.
2: Exactly.
0: And we're running out of right coaches for Justin Herbert. So we're already on coach number 3.
1: Big loop.
0: Anthony Lynn wasn't the right coach. Brandon Staley wasn't the right coach. right now, in year three of Jim Harbaugh, doesn't feel like it's the coach don't get him to the Super Bowl.
2: Slash Mike McDaniel.
1: So as we go through this, retroactively, the Ravens would have traded John Harbaugh for Mike McDonald. The Lions would have traded Dan Campbell for Ben Johnson and still would. The Bucks probably would not have in the moment, but would now with Todd Bowles and Liam Cohen. Because Liam Cohen was only there for a minute, right?
0: Yeah,
1: he wasn't there for
0: the, yeah. The guy, yeah.
1: Eagles wouldn't have then, but would now, in your mind, Sirianni for Kellen Moore. Chargers wouldn't have then, nor now, with Jim Harbaugh for Jesse Minter. But could Jesse Minter get you to change your mind on this by the end of the year?
0: We'll find out on Sunday night. On the road against the Atlanta Falcons, with the way that team has looked over the last couple of weeks, potentially without Lamar Jackson, going with Snoop Huntley. Prove to me how good of a coach you are. Prove to me how good of a defensive mind you are going up against that run game, that offense.
1: It's a fascinating exercise. It's a fascinating to look at all the assistant coaches who became great head coaches or could be great head coaches, leaving guys that you would never have thought would be on the hot seat that now theoretically could be. Coming up, did we see maybe one of the great postseason pitchers of our lifetime perform last night? We'll discuss next. We're on Sportsmanlike, presented by Progressive Insurance.
3: Hey, this is Rich Eisen. 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UCLA Bruins head football coach Bob Chesney, he's 4-0 getting set for Oregon. 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
8: The Beaver Dam Common Council has approved an ordinance increasing alderperson pay from $3,700 to $5,000 beginning in May of 2029. Beaver Dam's winter parking rules take effect November 1st when activated by the mayor. Parking will be banned on city streets between 2 and 6 a.m. through April 1st. Residents can apply for $25 parking permits. The Dodge County Sheriff's Office will host free landlord-tenant training Friday at 1 p.m. in Juneau. The session will cover rental laws, evictions, and tenant screening. Wisconsin officials are encouraging students and families to complete the FAFSA this month. The application helps determine eligibility for financial aid. The big outdoor show is this Friday and Saturday at the Dodge County Fairgrounds. 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With your ESPN News, I'm Allison Beggs.
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9: 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And Beaver Dam and Edgewood have massive Badger small implications this Friday night from Durleith Field. I'm Wally Lukashansky, and we are the Dam Sports Show. 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
11: Yeah, I'm like, oh, God, oh, We are on Sportsmanlike here on ESPN Radio. ESPNU. 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Last night, two baseball games. Dodgers win 3-1 over the Braves. They're up 2-1 in the series. 10 runs, all homers for the Dodgers through three games. Freddie Freeman, who had a phenomenal defensive play to close it out with Mookie Betts, and Kike Hernandez, both with homers. Yamamoto is ridiculous. He is one of the great postseason pitchers of the last three years. He's only been in the league 3 years.
2: Yeah.
11: But he's already put up numbers that are like historically great. 11 games, 10 starts, 8-1, 2.14 ERA. Last night, 7 innings, 10 strikeouts. Bases loaded in the fifth, up 3-0. Gets out of that jam, does a really smart thing, and just says basically, I'm going to get you to ground out to Drake Baldwin of the Braves in a way of like, I don't care if a run scores. It doesn't matter. We're the Dodgers. I'll put you on base. I just need the out. And he gets Ronald Acuña Jr. right after that, gets out of that jam, and just a tremendous performance by the Dodgers, who now have Tyler Glass now going for a closeout game today against the Braves. And the Padres win last night 4-3 over the Brewers. Brewers are still up 2-1 in the series. Mason Miller on paternity leave. For the Padres. And so they use Michael King out of the pen, a starter who does a great job for them. And you got four games today, all heard here on ESPN Radio, ESPN app, presented by Gusto. Well, 10 years ago in Major League Baseball, the Chicago Cubs won a World Series, which is just remarkable. And one of their best players and one of the best players of his era in baseball is Anthony Rizzo. And he figuratively ran a marathon a decade ago, and now he is literally doing it now. Which prep is harder, to run the actual marathon for the Chicago Marathon, which you're doing, or to prep to win a World Series for the Cubs, which they had not done in any of our lifetimes?
12: No doubt. Training for the Chicago Marathon, the Bank of America Chicago Marathon. This has been the hardest thing I've ever done in my life. Baseball was the natural thing that came to me, but running is not natural, and it is hard.
11: Wait a minute. Your story is amazing. You are a cancer survivor. You won a World Series for the Cubs, and you're telling me this is the hardest thing you've ever done?
12: Yeah. Have you ever ran? I'm 250, 260 pounds, a lot of force going into the ground. So baseball is fun. You have your teammates to lean on. You have coaches. You have the everyday grind. This is just you and your thoughts when you're running. So I'm really leaning on all the fans and the spectators to get me through this 26.2.
0: Riz, as a fellow big guy, I feel everything that you're talking about. I'm over 300 pounds. The only reason I'm running is because there's a check at the end of it. So, yeah, no marathons for me, dog. So God bless you. That's awesome that you're doing this. But I got to ask you a question, because I'm going to call into question your allegiances here. Everybody knows you from the Cubs and the Pinstripes, but you did start your career with the Padres. I'm curious to know, if the Padres find a way to get to the World Series, are you going to claim them? Is that going to be one of your teams?
12: I'm a fan of players now. So Michael King is a really good friend of mine, and what he did last night, what he's done, honestly, as a starter there in San Diego. But that's a fun team to watch. And San Diego, give credit to those fans. Petco Park now is one of the best places to play. It always has been a great place to play, but the fans have really showed out the last 4 or 5 years. So I would love, just for the game of baseball, for the Padres to force a game five. And I think everyone here in Chicago wants to see the Brewers lose, but that's a really good team that Pat Murphy has. And they've been the gold standard of the National League for the last 3 or 4 years.
2: Anthony, if you're a fan of players, who's that one guy that you watch now that you're like, man, I cannot believe what I'm witnessing? Who's your favorite player to watch?
12: It's got to be Aaron Judge, right? But in the playoffs right now, it's Kike Hernandez. I mean, this guy is just, every year I've been on the losing end of him a few times in my career throughout the playoffs. He hit 3 home runs against us in Chicago 2017. Played him in the World Series in 2024. So, I mean, just an incredible, what he does in the postseason is just, it's incredible. And he did it again last night, and he hits the big 2-run homer off Chris Sale.
11: We're talking with World Series champion Anthony Rizzo. He is running the Chicago Marathon, also is involved in the 4th annual Sports With Us, a clinic for local youth ahead of the marathon, which we're going to get to in a second. But I do want two people that, well, one who has run the marathon and one who's running the marathon, to commiserate with each other.
2: Oh,
11: so Smalls,
2: yeah.
11: Michelle has run the New York City Marathon.
2: Yeah.
1: Train like crazy. Raise money for the V Foundation. Same kind of thing that you're doing in terms of the family foundation. And how much did you enjoy that day?
2: Anthony, it's the best and worst thing I've ever done in my entire life. I have not run since. It was about a year ago. I ran 1 mile once in a workout class and was like, we're good. For three, it broke me physically, mentally, emotionally. You're obviously a professional athlete. You have way more mental fortitude than I do, so I'm sure you're going to be great. Plus, Chicago's flat, whereas New York City really wasn't. But I need to know what your game plan is going into this day, because training and the actual day, very different, as you know, preparing for a game and actual game day, very different. So what is your game plan heading into this? How are you going to attack it?
12: One step at a time, no pun intended, honestly. Just try to enjoy it. My wife ran the New York City Marathon a few years ago, and just living in New York and getting to experience the marathon there, I remember the first time watching the marathon. Literally the next day I went to the gym and ran a mile. I was like, ooh, I want to run, right?
2: Yeah.
12: And I was almost dead after running 1 mile. So, but my wife ran New York, and seeing her training and everything that she went through really helped me through my training process. So we're going to run together. She's going to run at my snail's pace, and just enjoy the entire ride. I honestly say hello to the fans, say hello to people, enjoy the different parts of town, and just honestly, I'll probably go out a little faster than I should. I know you're supposed to go out slow, but whatever. It'll be a good time.
2: Pace yourself. Now, one of the only things that got me to the finish line was my playlist. So I need to know, what is World Series champion Anthony Rizzo's pump-up jam when it gets dark? Because there's a moment where it's going to get really dark out there on the course mentally. What is the song that you're going to go to that's going to push you through?
12: Rufus the Soul, Inner Bloom.
2: On Very repeat. Good pick.
12: Right? Yeah, but yeah, I have a SOS playlist that I literally told my wife Emily yesterday, hey, when it's time, when you know it's time, when I'm in the pain cave, I need you to tell me when to play that playlist. So it's about 8 to 12 songs that I know will pump me up, but Rufus the Soul, Inner Bloom will be played early and often, I would say, throughout the run for me.
2: He's ready. Great strategy.
1: Yeah, you are ready. That's for sure. Before we get back to baseball, I want to talk about, because I mentioned Michelle did it for the V Foundation. You're doing sports with us, the Anthony Rizzo Family Foundation. Tell everybody a little bit about that, because obviously there's a cause for doing this as well.
12: Yeah, so we're raising money for my family foundation, Anthony Rizzo Family Foundation, for pediatric cancer, which goes directly to families that are battling cancer. Unfortunately, 50% of families have to file for bankruptcy when they get diagnosed with cancer. So we go and vet families and try to help them financially any way we can help. And then here on behalf of Bank of America, we're at the Sports With Us clinic in Chicago with serving 100 underprivileged kids, just teaching them sports, teaching them golf, soccer, running today, discipline, what sports can do in your life. So hopefully kids today can come out, have a good time and learn something from us and enjoy the day.
1: It's an amazing thing that you're doing. Just awesome stuff all around. I want to ask a couple more baseball questions from us here. So your former team, the Yankees, ridiculous amounts of errors the other day. We've seen it back in the World Series a few years ago as well. How does that happen this late in a season in those kinds of moments?
12: Games like that happen. It's unfortunate. And when it happens in New York, it's under a magnifying glass more than anywhere else. I've played in Chicago and New York, and every single game in New York in the regular season is under the magnifying glass. It's almost like a one-game playoff game every single year there. So obviously over the last few years, it just didn't look good. And it started early, but at the end of the day, errors or not, the team just didn't hit in the first two games, and hopefully they can turn that around today in the Bronx and put a little pressure on the Rays, and their pitching is set up to be dominant, and they've held their own pitching. They just have not hit.
2: Anthony, you won a World Series with the Cubs. The team on the South side, the White Sox, are trying to do the same thing. They were awful for a long time. We've only done this show. This is our fourth football season. When we first started the show, every day we would talk about fading the White Sox because it was such a guarantee that they were going to lose games. When you look at this team, what do you attribute most to their turnaround?
12: Will Venable, the leadership that he's provided, just hearing the guys talk about how amazing he's been. I know him personally, and I know what a great person he is. His family, his three girls, just comes from an amazing family. I played with him. So that comes first to my mind. And then Mike Vassell, just an unsung hero. He's been on the shelf all year. He's been such an important part of that clubhouse culture that they ended up bringing him on the road, which you never bring rehab guys on the road. So it just seems like it's a band of brothers. They actually genuinely seem like they love each other in that clubhouse, and they're just playing a kid's game. And when you see teams playing like that, it's really easy to root for them.
0: Riz, the Dodgers are on a quest to three-peat. Who's the team, either league, that has the best chance of challenging the Dodgers and keeping them from pulling off that feat?
12: It's got to be the Brewers or the Padres, right? If the Padres can win tonight and force a game five, they'll be, I mean, they know the familiarity with LA than the Dodgers. But the Brewers, man, they seem like they figured it out. They have the right success. They have the right formula. So I think whoever comes out of the National League is the biggest threat. I do see the Dodgers, man. They're the defending champs, though. What they did last night, Kike Hernandez, Freddie Freeman, they're just the star power. Yamamoto, what he's doing is just, it's legendary stuff. So they're going to be hard to beat, and hopefully the Braves can force a game five. I want to see game five all around the DS just for baseball and as being a fan.
1: Well, good for you for bringing up the baseball part of it, because it drives me nuts. Like, everybody just brings up the Dodgers payroll, and I'm like, well, if you watched that game last night, which you obviously did and we did, like, you're seeing great baseball. Yamamoto getting out of the jam in the fifth and conceding the run. Who cares? Give me the out. The Freddie Freeman scoop you play at first base is impossible the way he did that. Mookie's an outfielder playing shortstop with, like, ease. That's a great – and then, and, you know, afterwards with King in the next game. But that's a hell of a baseball game. Yet, we talked about it today, Anthony. Everyone's just going to focus on, well, it's unfair. They pay the guys too much. Do you go to that place, or do you go to the place of, it's just a baseball game. They played really well in baseball. They're doing it within the rules. No lock. Out, please, moving forward.
12: Yeah, I mean, you look at the playoffs right now as well. You have the Guardians, the White Sox, the Rays, and the Brewers, all teams that are in bottom of the payroll, right? So the Dodgers are just a really good baseball team. And yes, they have stars on their team, but that's just veterans that have been there and done that and proven that no moment is too big for them. So these guys all get paid that much money because they're consistent and they're professional, but at the end of the day, it's baseball. You still got to go and produce. And that lineup there is full of stars, and it's a credit to them. It's really easy to not do what they're doing. They've all made their money. They've all had tons of success. They're back-to-back defending champions, and they're still playing. You look in that dugout after these big moments, and they're fired up like they haven't won the World Series. So, I mean, I know they're the giant that everyone wants to beat, but they've earned this, and payroll or not, it's baseball, and you still have to go and win games.
1: Anthony Rizzo in Chicago, running. Oh, he got a song for him. Running the marathon. Sports with Us, the clinic for local youth ahead of the Chicago Marathon, the Anthony Rizzo Family Foundation. For more information on that, go to arizzofoundation.org. Best of luck with the marathon. Best of luck with the event. We appreciate the time.
12: Thank you. Thank you for the hype song, too.
1: There you go. Anthony Rizzo, great player, and obviously great conversation with him. Dodgers, Brewers, Rays, White Sox, that's where it's kind of trending right now. Coming up, another round of Who Said It? Us, hosts versus producers, audio, relevant audio, who's speaking in it? We'll find out next. 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
16: We had some volleyball action reported to us last night. This is your prep scoreboard on a 1430 ESPN Beaver Dam. The Beaver Dam girls volleyball team went to Milton, got swept 3-0. They'll turn their sights to the conference tournament for the Badger Large in Oregon on Saturday. Central Wisconsin Christian cruised to a Trailways East Conference championship as they shut out Valley Christian last night 3-0. Lodi was a 3-0 winner over Columbus. Annika Schweitzer had 7 kills for the Cardinals in a losing effort. Randolph swept Cambria Friesland 3-0. Lexi Zemlo, great day, 12 kills and 3 aces for the Rockets. Watertown needed 5 to beat Monona Grove 3-2. Tess Spendy, 15 digs, 11 kills and 3 blocks. Girls swimming last night, Watertown beat Milton and lost to Baraboo. We have 3 high school football games on the air this week. Thursday night, Oricon Hussisford plays host to Waterloo at 7 o'clock on Daily Dodge TV. Then on Friday night, we head to Johnson Creek where Randolph Cambria Friesland squares off with the Blue Jays on DDTV. Also Friday night in the Badgers small conference championship on the line. Beaver Dam hosts Edgewood. Both teams are 5-0 in the league and 6-1 in league play. Head coach Brock Lindy for Beaver Dam told me that Edgewood's offense is pretty good.
17: Balanced attack, 3 really nice senior wide receivers that spread some touches. They kind of have one guy that has a little bit more notoriety than the others, but you know, the quarterback's going to throw to whoever is open, not necessarily to a specific person. You know, good senior group, senior quarterback, senior running back, good offensive line.
16: 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Wally Lukashinsky and Tim Lander will join me for the play-by-play on that one. That is your high school update for this Wednesday. I am Wade Bates on 1430 ESPN Beaver Dam.
18: Here's a look at your weatherology forecast. Ample sunshine expected today with daytime highs approaching 72. Northwesterly winds 8 to 15 miles per hour. Lows level off around 47. Tonight, mainly clear skies. Mainly clear skies tomorrow. Highs level off around 66. I'm meteorologist Jennifer Wojcicki on 1430 ESPN Beaver Dam. Currently, it's 52 degrees.
19: Don't get benched by a broken furnace. Hear your weather update next on 1430 ESPN Beaver Dam. 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
1: Lock in. 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
4: Okay, I'm
1: Smalls,
4: locked.
1: You've had a good run. 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You also learn about all the new Yankee hats because the Yankees hats are the most popular hat in the world, I would think. And they like all different kind of style. It's unbelievable.
0: The customization on it is crazy.
1: It's really cool. Yeah. I'm not a Yankee fan, but that hat is
0: amazing.
1: That's
0: why you got to go in store for it, though.
1: Some have said I made the Yankee hat more famous than a Yankee can.
4: Oh, boy.
1: Anyway, it's us, the hosts, against the producers, Vegas East, Pat, Jovante, Cam, Nuno. They play five pieces of audio. We have to identify who's speaking in the audio. Who said it? It's supposed to be topical. It's supposed to be relevant. Smalls, they are supposed to have no...
4: shenanigans.
1: Here we go. Number one.
6: Yeah, just got to keep the eyes on the voters or whoever it is. Know that I'm the best fan of the country, so I got to be there.
1: Heisman would be Jeremiah Smith. He did the Heisman pose.
0: Yeah, he did. Can you play it again, please?
6: Yeah, just got to keep the eyes on the voters or whoever it is. Know that I'm the best fan of the country, so I got to be there.
0: I can't hear the end of it.
4: I know, but I think it's him, right?
0: I mean, that's the context clue, right?
4: That he hit
0: it? Go with obvious, man.
1: Jeremiah Smith, Ohio State.
0: Boom. Yeah, just go with the obvious. Yeah. Right. Don't overthink it.
4: Good job,
1: hit the pose. 9.9 of 10 on Mel's ranking. Mel Kiper, 8:30 a.m. Eastern. He said the only other player he's ever had at that level, John Elway.
0: Wow.
1: Unbelievable.
4: And he can firmly say he is the best player in the country. Anyone else would be lying.
1: Which Ohio State wide receiver is better at their job right now? Jeremiah Smith in college or Jackson Smith and Jigba in the pros? I'll hang up and listen. Next one.
7: I meant a lot. I thought the guys rallied behind me. Extreme faith from the coaches towards me. And that's just a hats off to all the hard work that's been put in. So I was really appreciative of that. And I think it allowed me to go spin it at a higher level. All hands on deck. It's a group effort to get these wins. So super appreciative for all the belief that I felt from the building all week.
4: Play it again, please.
7: I meant a lot. I thought the guys rallied behind me. Extreme faith from the coaches towards me. And that's just a hats off to all the hard work that's been put in. So I was really appreciative of that. And I think it allowed me to go spin it at a higher level. All hands on deck. It's a group effort to get these wins. So super appreciative for all the belief that I felt from the building all week.
4: Tyson Bagent,
1: that's
4: Bears
1: her.
4: Backup.
1: Yeah.
4: Support within the building.
0: Secret Bagent, man.
1: The only other one I went to, if they're trying to trick us, I was like, is there a Michael King angle to this? And like the guys behind me pitching on short rest.
0: But no,
1: I
0: don't, he says spin it.
1: Yeah.
0: That's the quarterback.
4: Quarterback, right?
1: Tyson
4: Bagent.
1: I like it. Tyson Bagent. Bears. Yes!
0: Yes!
1: 2-0. Let's go. Technically not the starter, which I didn't realize. Technically, Case Keenum still started that game.
0: He started at wide receiver.
1: At wide receiver. Yeah, that's true. Next one.
8: AJ, obviously a great player, four-time MVP, could potentially be five. Sometimes you just, like I said, just got to make an intentional effort. Just try to slow her down as much as possible. She's a great player. Obviously, I played alongside her for a lot of years. But yeah, just trying to force her into a position she's not as comfortable.
1: Former member of the Aces.
4: Who played with Asia.
1: I'm bad on this now.
0: So this is somebody on Valkyrie? Who are we talking about?
1: It'll be an opponent, yeah.
0: Yeah. Who you got?
1: Who you got? Bubba, I guess. I'm done. I have nothing. Chelsea Gray.
0: Gabby? Not Gabby Williams.
1: Chelsea Gray on our team. I did Chelsea Gray.
0: Chelsea Gray?
1: Why not? Yeah, she's on our team, I think.
26: Yes, Chelsea Gray is on her team. Gabby Williams scored 25 points for the Valkyries and held Aja Wilson to only 4 rebounds in game 1 of the WNBA
1: You're
26: semifinals.
1: You're mad at me? You didn't finish
26: Canty,
1: the thought.
26: You were right there.
0: I was right there.
4: You were right there.
0: I looked at you because I
1: didn't have the rest.
0: I looked at the doughy eyes from Evan, and I'm thinking he's going to give me confirmation and saying, hey, yes, go with it. And you looked down and away.
1: I have doughy eyes.
0: Yeah, I looked at you, and you looked down and away.
1: What does that even mean, doughy
0: eyes? I don't know. It's just like these...
1: droopy eyes?
0: Yeah, he's just kind of staring into headlights. Just staring into headlights, and I'm looking at Evan and like, yeah. And then you looked away. Yes, yeah. Exactly. Exactly. And you just look. He gave me the look away.
4: He did look down on
0: me. He looked down on me. I looked down on you.
1: That sounds horrible.
0: But I looked at you, and you kind of had a look.
1: I was, because
0: and
1: I was
0: then you looked away, and you looked away.
1: I was embarrassed. I didn't have a good answer.
4: This is what they want. They want us against each other.
0: Yeah, but he can't
4: stay
0: give
4: connected.
0: Me the, but he can't give me the look away.
4: Evan, keep your eye on the prize.
1: Next one.
4: Next.
2: It's the playoffs, you know, and everyone's available, you know, whenever they're in the bullpen. It's a hell of a game, game two, but he's the one that we needed today. It was unbelievable.
1: Xander Bogaerts.
2: It was unbelievable seeing him come in and do that after that game final
1: answer.
2: No. I was not, he was the last guy I was expecting to see.
0: Final answer.
3: Okay, for anyone who couldn't hear you, which was most of America, please repeat your answer.
1: I apologize. Xander Bogaerts.
4: Excellent, Evan.
1: I referenced that in the show today. Because let's play that again for anybody who didn't hear, because I was talking over it. But this is Xander Bogaerts, everyday player, big money player for the Padres. They beat the Brewers last night. Michael King is a starter, pitched, what, game two, whatever it was, and comes out of the bullpen in game three. Take a listen.
2: It's the playoffs, you know, and everyone's available, you know, whenever they're in the bullpen. Pitched a hell of a game, game two, but he's the one that we needed today. It was unbelievable. It was unbelievable seeing him come in and do that after that game two performance he had. I mean, I was not, he was the last guy I was expecting to see.
1: He was the last guy I was expecting to see, which means that wasn't a team-wide known decision. I swear to God, if you were in the car with me this morning, I heard that clip, and I'm like, that's going to be on Who Said It.
4: Really?
1: I don't know why. I was convinced that
4: it's a good soundbite.
1: Yeah, it's a great one. And they didn't play it when I called for it earlier. Smart by them.
4: Ah.
1: Mm. All right, 3-1 us. We
26: you
1: won.
26: You called for it earlier?
1: Well, I referenced it, excuse me, earlier. Yeah, I referenced
9: blah,
1: it.
9: Blah, blah, blah, blah, blah.
4: Okay, we already got the win.
0: They're just upset they lost.
1: Yeah.
0: That's all it is.
4: Again.
9: He's one of the best quarterbacks in the league, and, you know, we all believe that, and, you know, he believes in himself, so we just got to continue that, and, man, I love him as my quarterback. Last year's last year. We're focused on this year. We're trying to, you know, get back on the right track and, you know, continue to stack wins.
4: Drake May? Somebody talking about Drake May on the Patriots?
1: Last year is last year.
4: We're not going to get caught up in that.
0: Efton Chisholm? Who's that?
1: You think that was Efton?
4: Play it again, please.
9: He's one of the best quarterbacks in the league, and, you know, we all believe that, and, you know, he believes in himself, so we just got to continue that, and, man, I love him as my quarterback. Last year's last year. We're focused on this year. We're trying to, you know, get back on the right track and, you know, continue to stack wins.
0: The only reason I would say Efton Chisholm is just because he was in the news with C.J. Gardner-Johnson. I don't know.
1: Or could it be Romeo Doubs, because they know he's driving me nuts this year, and he's Smalls' former player.
4: But it feels like Patriots, right? Last year was last year. He's one of the best quarterbacks in the league.
1: Romeo wasn't there last year.
4: Yeah, no. Get on the right track. They were obviously the subject of all of our consternation last week. Mm-hmm. What's wrong with Drake May?
1: Right.
4: Stack the wins.
1: You want to go Efton?
4: Yeah, that
1: Efton
4: feels...
1: Efton Chisholm III, wide receiver, New England Patriots. Nice, CC. Well done.
26: Practice squad player.
1: Not a practice
4: good
1: squad
4: work.
1: Player.
4: That was a good team win by us.
1: Yeah, we did a good job. You got Bajans. We could have gotten five if you somehow finished the thought or if I didn't have... Doughy eyes.
0: You looked away.
4: You did have doughy eyes.
1: How could that be my fault?
0: You looked at me. You're saying I'm staring at you, you're gonna get the answer. But hold on. If you make eye contact with somebody and then I say something and you just look down, what am I supposed to do with that?
4: It's like that meme where you go.
0: Yeah, but he didn't even do that. He looked at me as I looked at him and said Gabby Williams, and he looked straight down. What is that? What is that?
1: I didn't have an answer. It was embarrassing. I pride myself on being on top of things, and I wasn't on top of the playoffs right now in the WNBA. I need to do a better job.
9: You guys, to me, I feel like you guys are the Green Bay Packers. You know, when a win is a loss.
1: How could that be a loss?
4: Two wins in a row.
9: No, because you guys are arguing with each other. If you got called Doughy Eyed Boy, wouldn't you be upset too?
4: CeCe is our resident Super Bowl champion. Mm. And have you or have you not said that they're... Sometimes it's healthy to have workplace tension.
0: Yes, a little bit of conflict goes a long ways.
4: Because we're not afraid to debate one another.
0: Yes.
4: We're not afraid to hold each other accountable. That's a good team.
0: It's a matter of correction, Smalls. I can't look at you as my co-host when we're playing a game against the guys in Vegas East, mumble an answer, and then you look down and away.
4: Can't do it. Can't do it, F.
1: Maybe I was looking for the answer. Maybe I had it on my paper and I didn't know.
0: Oh, well, you wouldn't cheat. So I know you weren't looking for the answer. You already proved that earlier today with the
4: Bro, the week.
0: So, like, I know you weren't going to cheat. What you? I literally mumbled Gabby Williams. You kind of like,
1: wait, did you say Williams?
0: I said Gabby Williams.
1: I thought you just said Gabby.
0: No, I said Gabby Williams, and I looked. I mumbled it, and I was away from the microphone because I wasn't sure.
1: I like
0: but
1: this.
0: I was looking at you. Mm. And I wanted confirmation from you.
1: Yeah, I like this. You know why I like
0: doughy-eyed
1: it?
0: Doughy-eyed Cohen over here decided.
1: Doughy-eyed, what is this?
4: Doughen?
0: Doughen.
4: Our guy Doughen?
3: We cannot call him Doughen. He will never live it down.
0: Doughen.
11: So he's our Doughboy?
3: We cannot.
4: Doughboy?
3: Something is being missed.
1: 1309, 2 miles yesterday. Trying to get under 13. Get into 12.
0: Doughboy Cohen over here. Doughboy Cohen over here.
1: Race
0: I'm looking at him in his eyes, and he looked away.
3: He's going to develop a complex.
1: Wait a second. Develop, Pat.
0: It's like if you're looking at somebody for help, and then they just turn away. They just look away.
4: Sorry to that man.
3: Doe-eyed is like a

0: doe like a deer.
1: Big
0: not
1: eyes.
0: Like doe the
1: when you
0: bread.
1: Say doe-eyed about eyes, typically it's complimentary because you're saying you have big, beautiful eyes. Doe-eyed.
0: Yeah, no one's calling
2: I don't
0: him
2: think that's
0: doughy.
2: What he's saying.
1: No, he was saying that you look like a deer in the headlights.
3: I meant that there's a deer in the headlights. Yeah. That's what I meant.
0: And then Nuno started saying doughboy.
4: Canned bread Cohen?
2: Doughboy was great in
1: CBC?
2: Boys in the Hood.
3: Boys, it didn't end well for Doughboy.
2: No,
3: though.
2: But I mean, a great scene towards Ricky. The end of it.
5: You know what? This is ridiculous.
3: All that's missing is the Jerry curl.
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0: Yes, against my Yankees. I'm hoping that my Yankees can find a way to earn a game four, but I'm hedging against it, so I'm going with the Rays on the money line. That plus 136, those are the odds. So it's the plus side of things, but I'm taking the Rays to win and make it a clean sweep over my Yankees in the DS.
1: Is this a can't you can't lose?
0: Yes, it is. That is the pick of the day.
2: He survived a terrible, terrible moment in our history.
3: The most unsportsmanlike moment of the day.
4: That was terrible.
5: Was not a great look.
6: All right. Smallsy, this one's for you. Padres, Brewers last night. Mm-hmm. They play it a lot. They've done it before, but not to this level in this kind of game. In a playoff win over the Milwaukee Brewers, they play Blink 182, all the small things. The entire crowd sings along with Tom DeLonge of Blink 182 sitting front row, just smiling. This has got to be one of the greatest feelings in the entire world.
1: California band.
6: You just dream of being a rock star. You become a rock star. You have one of the most known alt-rock songs of all time. In your home state, at a playoff baseball game, you're sitting there and everyone is singing but you.
1: San Diego Boys.
6: Unbelievable. That is just
1: unbelievable. That has to be surreal.
0: That's crazy.
1: He was getting a little emotional looking around and watching everyone sing their song. It's very cool.
6: It's like everyone just doing a word of the day in St. Louis. Like the entire crew in St. Louis, just everyone has the word of the day at Busch. Cool. I mean, that'd be amazing. It's just, I can't even, like, we're showing it on TV and you could see, I don't want to read too much into the facial expression because it's not like I know Tom DeLonge and he's a big space guy. You know that?
0: Like no, I didn't know that.
6: The government has actually gone to him. This is not a joke to help with outer space stuff. This is 100% true.
0: So, like NASA.
6: Correct.
0: This is
6: 100% true.
0: A rock star.
6: Well, he's more than that,
0: to
6: obviously.
0: To figure out things in space.
6: Yeah. Aliens. No, I'm serious.
0: Okay.
1: He actually has a company about space called To the Stars, Inc. Wow.
6: Michelle had to look that up thinking I wasn't telling the truth. I'm 100% telling the truth.
0: So he's a star, he's a rock star that the government consults with his company.
6: Because he's figured a lot of things out.
0: About space.
6: Yes, he's actually figured things out.
1: So his organization is deeply involved in space, UFO, and extraterrestrial research.
6: I told you.
1: Wow.
6: Told you.
1: The group played a pivotal role in bringing unidentified aerial phenomena, UAP footage, to public light, mm-hmm. which the U.S. Navy later authenticated.
6: Uh-huh. Again, just when I say things, maybe you can believe me.
1: A modern-day Renaissance man, Tom DeLonge.
6: All right, let's go to the obvious transition from space to ice cream. The White Sox, obviously in the postseason, two new menu items for the postseason.
1: Let's
6: always got to go through this. This is important. 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Their social media always puts out the new items on the menu for the playoffs. So they have the Double Dutch Celly Sundae, chocolate brownie topped with soft serve ice cream, a banana licorice ropes, whipped cream and cherries, and a souvenir helmet.
0: I'm in on it.
6: Pat Costello, you are our expert with stadium food. Your analysis, Patrick.
7: I'm absolutely in. This looks delicious.
0: Yeah, I'm with Pat on it.
1: You know,
7: I've never had a banana split.
1: What?
6: He has banana wraps, but not banana
1: You've never
6: splits.
1: Had a banana split?
7: No.
1: That's your homework for today. Yesterday was canned bread. Today, banana split. Very good. Also, we need to start putting licorice ropes in more things. It's a great candy. It's never really used as a topping. Most people really enjoy it. So I like that the White Sox are incorporating them.
0: My wife loves licorice.
1: Well, me too.
6: Nibs. You ever have nibs? Those are amazing.
1: Number three in the power rankings for me. Yeah, I would rather go classic Twizzler, pull apart, than the nibs.
0: Yeah.
6: All right, next one. The White Sox Fall Classic Burger, okay? 2 pounds of beef patties topped with American cheese, pickles, lettuce, tomato, and squash mayo on a house-made brioche bun.
8: What are we doing here?
6: Uh-oh.
7: You had me, then you lost me.
6: What is squash mayo?
0: Squash mayo, I don't know.
6: Is that like a vegetable kind of mayo?
1: Kind of sounds like an aioli.
7: This looks impossible to eat.
9: Way too big.
7: This is falling apart the first bite you take.
1: Yeah, because of the way that the top of the bread is, you're right. You're going to take one bite, and that thing's going to fall apart. Although it looks good, I'd try it.
0: That's one of those types of deals that you share.
1: Beef?
0: You share it, though.
6: Cut it in half initially.
0: You cut it in half
7: or
0: cut it in quarters and share it.
6: If we're going to have a burger with mayo, I don't need vegetables. I don't need squash with mayo. That sounds horrible.
0: The squash mayo, I don't know. I'm out on that.
1: I'd try it. I'm in.
6: I don't think we've ever presented food where you're not in on the stadium food. You're always in on that. To your credit. Golic's up next. We are on to Thursday. We're on Sportsmanlike.
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5: I'm Wade Bates with your Daily Dodge Sports Center. The Brewers have to wait at least one more day if they want to clinch the National League Division Series and move on to the NLCS. They lose to San Diego last night, 4-3 out in California. Brewers fell behind 2-0 earlier, able to tie the game up at 2, but just couldn't get over the hump. They left 11 runners on base, and Pat Murphy says his squad just didn't play clean baseball.
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5: 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Bucks have preseason action in Oklahoma City tonight in ESPN Beaver Dam. 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The Packers place linebacker Edgerrin Cooper on injured reserve with a torn Achilles tendon. It's the Packers and Bears Sunday at noon on 95.3. 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

0: favorite day of the week on the show edition. The compelling Game 3, although it did not, as Babe, I called my shot, Tauscher, told us would happen. Brewers lose Game 3, right back at it for Game 4 tonight. Now it's a 9 o'clock first pitch. Last night it was 8:30. I did not see the Brewers' ninth inning. Did they rally? Not enough, but I fell asleep. Edition. We've reached the point in the war of words with Ben Johnson where we're at kill him with kindness? Edition. And, of course, the Brian Belaga and Steve the Homer True edition of Wilde and Tausch. On 94.5 ESPN Milwaukee, 100.5 ESPN Madison, 1430 ESPN Beaverton. 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And, of course, everything you need. The ESPN Wisconsin app, which is free, which is fully customizable, and can be found both in the Apple and Android app stores. I'm Jason Wilde in Green Bay. Jesse J. Nelson returns from the golf course where he celebrated his amazing mom's birthday and doesn't hold a grudge for them leaving for Vegas when he celebrated his 30th. And alongside Jesse in the Everlight Solar ESPN Madison studios, he is Bernie Brewer himself, Bucky Badger himself, Packy the Packer, and a Packers Hall of Famer. He is Mark Tauscher. Tausch, good morning. How are you?
1: Good, buddy. How you doing?
0: I would have liked to have not fallen asleep for the ninth inning. Did I miss anything? Did they stage a rally of any sort?
1: Yelly, for Homer was getting after Yelly and the post-game Packers show the other night. And I'm like, no, Yelly isn't like some figurehead. He still can play. And I said, he's going to have some big moments. He's going to deliver. And he did. What was it in the seventh inning when he delivered?
0: He did. Mm-hmm.
1: And baseball's hard. Like, it was not like he had a crap at bat. He hit it hard. Ended up finishing with a double play. Was that in the ninth or was that in the eighth?
2: When double play ended the game in the ninth.
1: Yeah. Mm-hmm. He hit it hard.
2: Did you fall asleep before the end?
1: No. I'm trying to piece together if it was the ninth, because old boy came in to finish up the last two innings, and that surprised the Brewers. Is that the understanding that I got? Was there a little surprise that he, after pitching,
0: BooKing.com? Yeah.
1: He pitched 70-some-odd pitches the other day, and the Padres emptied the bucket.
2: It surprised the Padres, from what I heard. Xander Bogaerts was interviewed in the postgame. He said he had no idea that was going to happen. He was surprised it was all hands on deck that
1: way.
2: Is
1: this paternity leave deal, it's completely subjective? So he could take a day and then come back. And listen, man, we all want everyone
0: to
1: be. So
0: Jesse took yesterday.
1: I'm just curious how that all works. Oh, is Jesse got news? Is that what Jason's telling me?
2: What?
0: Oh, maternity.
1: He just said you got paternity leave.
2: No,
1: I didn't hear about
2: any
1: news.
2: No news.
1: Okay.
2: My mom's birthday. Well, actually, your birthday's tomorrow.
1: Does your mom ask you about that sort of stuff?
2: Sometimes.
1: How do you usually answer that?
2: This is about the Brewers, not about that.
1: I didn't bring up paternity leave. He did. So don't
0: you
1: look
0: brought
1: at
0: up
1: me.
0: Paternity leave. I just said that
1: I didn't bring up Jesse with it.
2: Would you have taken the day?
1: Would I have taken what day?
2: Facing elimination?
1: No.
2: Birth of a child? Would you have taken the day?
1: No, I would not have.
0: Was he there for the arrival, though, and then left to go play in the game?
2: All the players that were interviewed after the game said, Mason's having a baby today, which his wife's having the baby.
1: Yep.
2: Mason's having a baby today. So Mason was a no-go. He's having a baby.
1: That's good.
2: Which is great.
1: Congrats.
2: Congratulations to the Millers, I'm sure.
1: That's great.
2: Big moment for them.
1: Vinny asked me today, would they name the baby Jack-Jack? Obviously pitched two innings. He got gave up the big hit. Is that a name possibility? If you were going to name your kid Jack-Jack, and this just happened right before you had the baby, would you still name the baby Jack? That was an interesting question.
2: Oh, like they were going to name him Jack-Jack.
1: Let's say
2: and
1: if
2: then
1: they were going to name the kid
2: him.
1: Jack-Jack, and then Churio beats him with two innings because of all this. And then the other thing was, did they know this was happening, and that's why they pitched him two innings on Sunday?
2: I'm sure they knew it was a possibility.

0: Possibility.
1: Okay.
0: I'm guessing that had something to do with it.
1: Okay.
0: Do you think he's out tonight, too?
1: I would think not. No. They have the baby already, right?
0: We don't know.
1: What do you mean you don't know?
0: I mean, they said he was having a baby yesterday. Okay. I don't know. Like, I've never experienced this myself. I know sometimes it can be a little bit
1: like
0: of a process.
1: Sounds like Jason's trying to put a little baby in your world.
0: So you never know, like, if it's an overnight
1: deal.
0: Why
1: is Wildy wearing Padre colors today? My other question.
2: I'm wearing a black shirt and a Roadrunner hat.
1: No, that looks San Diego brown to me. That's Padre brown.
0: That looks Padre color.
1: That is not black.
2: It's my good Lion golf shirt that I got.
0: It looks Padre.
2: It's black.
1: Golf shirt has to have a collar on it. That ain't no golf shirt.
2: Okay.
1: Anyways, do I think you'll be back tonight? Yes. If they had the baby yesterday, yes. I do. Padre Wildy over here.
0: Cheering not a for
1: fan,
0: the enemy.
1: Not a fan of the Brewers. Doesn't, seems like he's more of a Padre fan.
2: I think I have a Tony Gwynn jersey somewhere. I'll put that on next.
0: Go work for FS1 while you're at it, Wildy.
1: Oh, I actually had a dry cleaner hanger I was going to bring and let Wildy sell it. One of those dry cleaner hangers.
2: What is with you lately? Did I do something to bother you recently?
1: You're talking about selling your Padre jersey. I know you told me you sold it because I told you when I was in your basement. I said, boy, that Tony Gwynn jersey.
2: You wanted the Reggie White jersey when you were in my basement.
1: No, but Tony Gwynn is my guy.
2: Let me see. I think I have. Let me find that jersey. No, I'll model
1: you said
2: it for
1: you.
2: You've slimmed down, so I think it might fit. I think if you're interested, we could work something out.
1: I bet we could.
2: During this series,
1: though.
2: Yeah,
1: we got to finish it. I can't be wearing Padre gear during this.
2: Of course
1: time.
2: You can't. No, exactly. All right. Well, I'll ditch the Roadrunner and I'll go grab one of my many Brewers hats.
1: I feel like I should have wore the 103 shirt again last night. I'm going to wear it tonight, even though it's dirty.
2: Are you washing it in between wears?
1: I have washed it once, but I've worn it twice, and it would be on the second wear. Mm. And I usually stink the stuff up.
0: If it's a lucky shirt, it's a lucky
1: shirt.
0: Wear it tonight. You got to do what you got to do.
1: I'm going to wear it tonight.
0: Yeah.
1: Okay.
2: Well, I will continue to wear my Padres shirt. I would say this. So I decided.
1: Mitchell Bowers. You got to get something out of him.
0: Let him talk. He was just about to say something.
1: Well, I just wanted to get that out there before Jason kept going because that was last night, that kind of 11 hits, all kinds of traffic on the bases, and didn't quite get it. And I think those two cats struggling a little bit.
0: Bowers had a rough night.
1: Yeah. Change up city. Change up. At some point, you got to realize that.
0: And Pratt didn't throw him a great ball, but he should have had the out at first base.
1: That was a freaky. Like, that. The way that all played out, it tells you need a little luck in these deals. The ball hitting off a cable. The athleticism, was that Bogarts that jumped over?
0: Yeah.
1: I mean, he jumps over and splits the wickets as a bat is flying past his head, going at Cooper Pratt, who's young, and he's trying to navigate all that. Like, I'm not one to make excuses, but I can understand how you get distracted. Can we recreate that today? I'm going to throw a ball and chuck wood at you as Ashton Rotman leaps with a ball splitting his wickets and to see if you make the play.
0: Why don't you be Bogarts?
1: Because I'm 50 years old with a bum shoulder and a wheel that's gotten better. But you're the guy that said you could play second base for the Mallards. I never did. All right, Jason, the floor is yours.
2: Why are we going to use Ashton for Xander
1: I'm just
2: Bogarts?
1: Trying to figure out who's in the office that we could Bogart it. And Ashton seems like he'd fit the mold.
0: Riley should be Cooper Pratt. You should be Bogarts. And I'll be Bowers.
1: Bogarts. You're crazy. No, I'd be Bowers. But they brought a good point that it did skip on the kind of the little
2: on the
1: cuff,
2: lip.
1: On the cuff line or lip line, yeah.
2: So the Brewers lose. The series now stands at 2-1. They are back at it tonight with a 9 o'clock start time. You can hear the game on 620 WTMJ, 100.5 ESPN Madison, WBEV in Beaver Dam. I like Adam Amin. I do not enjoy the stylings of...
1: Shocking that you hate analyst work.
2: Adam Wainwright.
1: I don't critique analysts. Give me examples. I throw three at you, and now today you come up. Adam Amin's fine. Those other guys suck.
2: Did I not just, Jesse, back me up. You said that I was, first of all, it's not a Padres shirt. Secondly,
0: it does look
2: you
0: like
2: said
0: a Padres
2: I'm just
0: shirt.
2: Like the FS1 crew. in that apparently you feel like they're pro-Padres.
1: No.
0: The studio.
1: We are such babies.
0: The studio is very pro-Padres. The Jeter, A-Rod, David Ortiz studio.
1: Because I don't think they know any of the because they don't watch any Brewers games.
0: They want to do their show on scene in the NLCS in L.A. and San Diego. It's very self-absorbed. That's what they want. They don't want to travel across the country to little old Milwaukee.
1: Well, you know,
0: they
1: want
0: to do L.A., San Diego.
1: That is what they want.
0: And so every game they're picking the Padres. Every game they're highlighting the Padres.
1: Yes.
0: We just had, this is a fun rallying thing. Sam Decker's been all over it on Twitter. I've seen it. A bunch of other people have jumped on it. The studio show on FS1 is terrible. They're just constantly talking up the Padres and how great they are and how good this is. Like, I think the game broadcast has been generally good. I thought they were on it on Saturday night with Miz and talking about his placement of pitches and how the Padres were following. Like, I thought their insights have been actually pretty good. I understand some fans are always going to think the announcers are against their team. I don't think the booth has been bad. The studio has been ridiculously one-sided. Like, they barely even mentioned the Brewers in the first 20 minutes of the post-game show last night, except for saying, yeah, they stink on the road in the playoffs. They've lost 12 in a row. Like, losing in 2018 has anything to do with losing to San Diego last night.
1: It's an interesting stat, though. Tucker hasn't sent his stat of the week over yet, but that is an interesting stat. I know he said, don't be beating up on old Brewers, but the facts are the facts, Jack, and we have not won on the road, period. So in order to do it, yeah, maybe we won't have to, but I certainly hope we do, and it would be nice. You know, they were talking about Yelly not having an RBI. Bam, RBI. We're closing up shop tonight. We're going to close up shop tonight.
2: The Babe calls it.
0: I got a theory about tonight, and I agree with you.
1: Let's hear your. Are you on a wait to hear your theory?
0: I can share it now. This is our Brewer segment of the day. I think if the
1: Just wait. Did Jason ever get to his point that you told me I interrupted, and
0: I think
1: now
0: he
1: you're
0: did.
1: Interrupting?
0: I'm not, well, he started on the analyst thing, and then you interrupted him again.
1: Well, because he says he's not, but it kind of feels like he is.
2: I appreciate people who do that job well. And it feels like Adam Wainwright and A.J. Pierzynski are two guys that are just sitting at the end of the bar BSing and trying to like Tony Romo pitches and predict what's going to happen. I want insight. Smoltz is unbelievably good at it.
0: He's boring, though.
2: I'm sorry that he's boring, but he's insightful. I want insight, and I don't feel like I'm getting it. That's all. When I listen to Matt LaPay and that guy that's in the booth with him for Badgers games, I get insight.
1: He was talking about layering pitches. Like, I actually thought that they did a pretty good job.
2: Yeah, I didn't.
1: Okay.
2: Agree to disagree.
0: I mean, A.J. Pierzynski's delivery is...
1: oh, my God.
0: It's not super professional.
1: Not everything needs to be polished.
0: That's part of the charm, I think. That's what they're going for.
1: Well, you
0: know.
1: Guys would have killed John Madden back in the day because he wasn't polished.
0: A.J. Pierzynski is not John Madden.
1: I'm not saying that. Put $5 up there. I didn't say that he's John Madden. But you got John Madden wasn't polished.
0: Put $5 for you?
1: I know. I said, yeah, put it on my tab. John Madden wasn't polished. Give me a little... The way Pat Murphy described the play is how I would want the plays described when he was out there. Now, I didn't like him throwing the GD at it. I would like to, gosh darn.
0: I mean, that was funny.
1: That was real. That was real. That's what it was.
2: So you're defending the analysts by saying that the manager did a great job when he was on the mic? I agree. That was awesome.
0: How come Verducci keeps interviewing Pat Murphy in the middle of an inning and the Padres manager never gets interviewed in the middle of an inning?
1: Because of San Diego bias.
0: The first time I was like, all right, whatever. That's just the way it is.
1: San Diego bias.
0: The second time, I'm starting to wonder.
1: I just think that he looks like he's Secret Service back there with that suit and everything else. They should put Verducci in a Brewers uniform and then have a sideline or dugout person with a Padres uni on. That would be a better way to do it.
0: I think we might see Miz tonight.
1: Tell me more.
2: Oh, this is your theory.
0: Mm-hmm. If the so Murphy did not announce a Game 4 starter after the game last night. They were going to talk about it as a staff.
1: What did he throw, 75, 80 pitches on Saturday?
0: He threw 80 pitches on Saturday night.
1: Tell me more.
0: And Logan Henderson only threw 70-something, 72, I think, on Sunday.
1: Yeah, I like where you're
0: headed. So Logan Henderson would be available, you know, didn't throw that many pitches. He'd be available to go if there's a Game 5.
1: Do you start, Miz, or do you start Gasser?
0: I would start Gasser or... He mentioned Gasser, Drouin, and Chad Patrick last night as guys we've used in this situation.
1: Okay.
0: So I think you start with the bullpen.
1: And sneak attack, Miz?
0: So think if you start with one of those guys, they can go a couple of innings, and then you bring in another one. If the Brewers have the lead around the fourth or fifth inning, you can bring Miz in. Uribe got used last night. He's been used in every game. He might not be available tonight. But you bring Miz in to try and shut them down and get it to the end with McGill. And if you can do that... Then Miz is available game two if you win. If not, you still have Logan Henderson on generally full rest to go game five at home on Friday. I think, especially after seeing Michael King do it last night, that is in their back pocket if they have a lead.
1: Oh, so no Miz unless there's a
0: lead. Yeah, if they're losing in the fourth inning,
2: no
0: it wouldn't
2: fresh
0: happen.
2: Play
0: then you save him for
2: day.
0: Game five. You let him go
1: but
0: Friday.
1: I thought you were going to say because Harrison's so good at home that you were going to pitch him in game five. That's what I thought you were going
0: to
1: say.
0: I'm starting to wonder why he's on the – well, actually, tonight might be – if this thing gets out of hand tonight and it's like – which I don't think it will, but if it's like 5-0 Padres fifth inning, instead of bringing in Miz, then you bring in Harrison and say, go get him, buddy. And then you rest everybody for Friday.
1: So you think Miz is like on call?
0: I think Miz is on call tonight, yes.
1: So we hope we don't have to hit the pager, or you want to hit the pager to call him.
0: If Miz comes in tonight.
1: Good things.
0: This is a good thing for us if this holds.
1: Or do you look at tonight as like if it's a high lever situation, bottom of four, and the Brewers are up 3-1, but the bases are loaded. Miz, come mop up, because you're going to do a bullpen day anyway.
0: No, I would actually. In that case, I would do McGill in that situation. If you're winning and you've got that, bring McGill in to close out the fourth.
1: Doesn't
0: and then
1: this
0: bring
1: feel
0: in
1: like
0: Miz.
1: You're chasing and doing things that didn't get you where you're at, though?
0: Yeah, but that's playoff baseball. Michael King started the game on Sunday and came in and pitched the final two innings last night.
1: I saw that.
0: The very next game.
1: I saw that.
0: It's all hands on deck. That's why I think it's kind of overinflated if you have four good starters going into the playoffs, like we talked about during the season. You don't need that in the playoffs. What you need are guys who can get you outs and you map it up as you go.
1: Outgetters.
0: Especially in the five-game series. Seven-game series, a little bit different approach. Five-game series, it's a sprint. And if Miz gives you the best chance tonight, if he's available because he didn't throw that many pitches on Saturday, if they're winning middle of the game, I'd bring him in like they did last year.
1: What do you think about Vaughn getting some work? Do we do anything?
2: Ricky Vaughn?
0: Does he still have the flu? Oh, you want to pitch Vaughn? Like
1: No. Do we?
0: He did pitch in San Diego this year.
1: Do we think we do something different? I like tinkered with the order a little bit, moving Terang. Do you do anything different to try to get a little jolt? Because the runners on base and stranding guys, I thought last night we put it around pretty good. Hit the ball on the screws a couple of times. Obviously didn't fall. What's it? Merrill? Blank you, Merrill! I just thought that was great. Do you do anything, or do you ride this thing the way you're doing it?
0: I think the offense has been good. I think you ride it the way it's been going. Yeah. They had a lot of action on the – the Padres played really good defense last night. Like, you just take your chances. They're not going to be that good, and enough fluky things aren't going to happen
1: like
0: that
1: old,
0: way again.
1: It felt like old Mitchell just – maybe give him a beat. Maybe not. I don't know. I'm not a Brewers expert, but that was – he's struggling. There's your Brewers minute.
0: I mean, McGill didn't pitch last night. Ashby didn't pitch last night. All the horses are there. Padres emptied the tank last night.
1: I feel good about where we're at, but you're right. You do have to tinker a little bit. This isn't 162. This is, you know, things change quickly. And I think the Brewers, when Contreras hit the home run, you kind of are like, all right, kept scrapping, and they just continue to put pressure on, give the Padres credit. That's a good baseball team. This is a hell of a series. This is kind of what – this is the path you have to take. It's going to be hard. Last night was just one of those – just didn't work.
2: Levi would like me to inform you from the ESPN Madison YouTube chat that Tom Verducci selected the Brewers to win the World Series. So Secret Service Tom is on board with the Brewers.
1: Take that with your Fox video, whatever, biased Jesse.
2: We're biased when it comes to Pella Windows and Doors of Wisconsin.
1: Yeah, we are. But Jesse, what are you shaking your head about?
0: Because my issue isn't with Verducci, and it's not with Adam Amin or AJ Pierzynski.
1: That's part of the team.
0: No, my issue is the studio show, which is not good, where it's Jeter and A-Rod and Poppy who are just back there saying, I want to go to San Diego.
2: They're trying to be inside the NBA, too.
0: Yeah,
2: not nearly as good.
0: It's not good. It's not good.
1: Well, what do you want to do different?
0: Put Dontrell Willis on, who actually
2: plays. Windows and Doors of Wisconsin.
1: Well,
2: so we get to Bulaga.
1: No two post games are alike. 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
6: There came a point this summer, and really it sort of hit its head, where I felt like just the discourse, especially when we got into like the Enes Kanter part of it, became so exhausting that the easiest thing for me to do was just like turn it all off. I didn't want to hear any of the political nonsense in terms of like people trying to make a political issue out of the game. The way people were being so obnoxious to the other WNBA players,
7: right?
6: The way that Caitlin Clark was being used as, I thought, like a pinata when she really wanted to have almost no part of it at all. And I did sort of look at that and go, you know what? I'm just going to retreat. What could the WNBA have done? Or what could anyone have done to stop that? Or was that just the inevitable, like, exhaustion that was going to come when this thing got co-opted?
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0: We're going to talk to Brian Bulaga coming up. I'm going to play the question that I asked Steno when Brian joins us. I'm curious, is there... I'm sensing nervous energy here from you guys. Am I wrong? Because you're, you know, I can't finish a thought. You're jumping in. You got all these lineup changes you'd like to suggest. You told us they were going to lose game three.
1: I did.
0: So are you, again, not a fan, as we spent a lot of time on Monday. Are you feeling nervous energy about game four? Is that what's happening here?
1: Well, first off, are you new here? Like, this is how this show goes. Like, this isn't something different. Am I a little more jittery? Yeah.
0: Okay.
1: Because
0: all I'm asking.
1: I think anytime you give up momentum and let somebody kind of get back, game five at AmFam Field, you'd think the Brewers, especially if it's doesn't go Jesse's way and Miz doesn't pitch and he throws in game five.
0: I like their chances.
1: You feel good, but everybody knows that, you know, sports, this is how it is going to be a crapshoot. That's why we love it. And it's also why it's painful. And it's also why it's the joy of what you saw on Sunday. So you'd love to see them close up shop and then they can set their rotation and everything else. But you really just want to see it so that they advance. This is hard. Imagine the pressure and everything. It just keeps building. And how many guys in that Brewers clubhouse, you've seen they've handled it, but we have not played clean.
0: We're nobody's underdog.
1: We have not played as clean as I think we all hoped. The Brewers have not played a clean game yet this postseason. That was three games, but you play a clean game last night, I don't know, maybe it's different. So, yes, I think everybody's nerves, even going into last night, we're up. You kind of got a free roll, if you will. The free roll days are over. Now it's, but I think Milwaukee is positioned in a better spot than San Diego after last night.
0: Well, there is nervous energy. I always have nervous energy about kicking the bucket, which is why I kept putting off handling my personal estate planning. I just didn't want to think about it. It's an uncomfortable necessity, as the Walney Legal Group will tell you, but it is a necessity, and that's why I finally got my act together with Kelly and Ido and the great team at Walney Legal Group. 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

0: 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And start the conversation no matter what phase you're in. Brian Bulaga joins us next. It's Wilde and Tausch.
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0: Yingling guest hotline. Yingling, America's oldest brewery, 197 years, and now in Wisconsin. DG Yingling and Son, Pottsville, Pennsylvania. Please enjoy responsibly. He's a meteorologist. He's an offensive line expert. He's everything, and we're lucky to have him. He is Brian Bulaga on Will Dintosh. Brian, good morning. How are you?
1: I'm good. How are you guys doing?
0: So there's this this movement afoot, I noticed, on the Packers Twitter realm. Steno yesterday says that Butkus, who nobody seems to like Butkus, right? He has become the new kind of public enemy number one. Although there's plenty of others, right? There's plenty of people that are pissed at LaFleur. Some now that are mad at Goody that used to not be. Steno, they don't like Steno, even though he doesn't call the plays. There's a lot of frustration. But Steno tells us that Butkus came to him and said, hey, what about if we give Travis Glover a shot? And I saw, what are we doing? We're just throwing stuff against the wall. Okay, yeah, that's kind of what happens when you got a bunch of guys that are mid or worse, right? Let's try something different. And by the way, with a little assist from Todd Bowles, it worked. Jordan Love wasn't sacked on Sunday. He was hit twice. We can question Todd Bowles' game plan, but it seemed to work to some degree. And so I asked Steno yesterday how things change if your offensive line basically doesn't completely suck. Here is that exchange. I want you to tell me what you think of our conversation.
2: I don't want this to sound like a smart-ass question, but is it amazing how different an offense can function when your offensive line is playing at a solid level? What might you be capable of if you guys can kind of stabilize
3: that? Yeah, no, I mean, that's the thing. You can run your offense, and we weren't able to do that the first, at least for the Atlanta game for sure. But, we just weren't able to run our offense. But I think, obviously, putting Lakin in there, him playing the way he did, Glover obviously stepping up, we were just able to do our thing. Obviously, there's still a lot we got to clean up. But it was nice to go out there and just run our offense and be us. It felt like more like us.
0: So you were there in person, and since then you have now broken down the film. I am not in any way suggesting, $5, that this is Tauscher, Clifton, Flanagan, Wall, Rivera, nor is it Bulaga, Bakhtiari, Sitton, Lang, and Lindsley, much less the Lombardi guys. But they didn't completely suck. And by the way, if they don't turn the ball over on their final two possessions, they win the game going away 31-14, and we're looking at them even more positively. Am I being a Pollyanna, you rah-rah, go Pack, go, by viewing it as their offensive line didn't suck?
1: No, because it was their best game as a unit. So, you're not looking. Yeah, I mean, that's unfortunately, but that was the standard that was set, right? Like once there's a standard set, you can only be below that or above that. And they were above that by what I would say a pretty comfortable margin. Jordan Love only hit twice, no sacks. Thanks to Bowles, like you mentioned earlier, no obvious blown assignments where you see guys just running free on pressure packages and things like that. I'm not sure what Todd Bowles was thinking, but I mean, I guess you would say thank you, right? If you're on the Green Bay side of that, thank you for doing that. We appreciate that.
0: Right.
1: That was very nice of you not to repeat your regular 44%. You know, pressure rate that you had in the season or up to that point and dropped that down to 17. So we appreciate that. But if you look at their performance per man overall, like guys played better, right? Like, and that's, and yes, Steno's right. Like that's what you're going to need for this offense to even remotely function, right? You're going to have guys play better than what we've seen the first 3 weeks or whatever of the season, first 4 weeks, I guess. I think you get Zeitler in there, and I think it could go up even more, right? If he's ready to go and he feels comfortable with the scheme and things like that, I think that level could go up even more, which is a positive, right? Like, that's a huge positive for this offense. I mentioned on my show when you were on, Jason, we do our three pillars, me, you, and Homer do. And I mentioned Belton. And why I mentioned Belton as one of the guys is because you looked at training camp and kind of the way he got moved around, right? That's already going to ruffle your feathers a little bit as a player. It's going to hurt your confidence. You played right guard all last year towards the end of the season for 8 or 9 games, whatever it was. You go into training camp essentially as the guy at right guard, and that ends within a week. But I mean, I think it was like about a week that was done. And then you get moved back out to tackle, and you hadn't taken any tackle reps since, I think, what was it, when Zach Tom went down against Detroit in week one. I think he played some right tackle and then played maybe a game or two after that. I don't know the exact stats on it. But then he moves to right tackle in camp, and it looks bad. Like, you look at the preseason games, and it looks bad. It looks uncomfortable. There's no confidence there. Doesn't look like he's going to be settled for a while. Then he gets moved into the starting lineup once Zach Tom gets hurt. And the first few games were bad. Like, there's no way to sugarcoat it. There's no way to make it look any different. It just wasn't good. And this week was the first week I thought watching, especially being there live and seeing, you know, when they're on our side, you know, when the line is flipped that side and you can see the right tackle clear and you can watch that, was the first week I thought he finally looked settled in a little bit, and he looked more comfortable in his pass sets, and in the run game, he looked more aggressive. And he wasn't like, I mean, listen, there are a lot of issues on the offensive line, guys getting beaten, things like that. Like, don't get me wrong. But he was a guy that was constantly giving up pressures, like giving up really short edges. And then Jordan Love would have to step up right away. And, well, we know our guards couldn't hold the pocket. So then he's stepping up into defensive tackles, and then it's a scramble in the pocket. And we all know how that goes. That wasn't the case this week. He looked more comfortable on the edge and what he was doing. And that's, to me, that's a big bonus for the Packers, because there's no tackle coming to save them, right? There's not another tackle coming in to save them and replace that right tackle. It's got to be him. He's got to figure this out as the season goes on and as the reps come. So that, to me, is why I put him there, because that's a big positive. I'm not saying he was perfect. I'm not saying he was 100% A-plus grade. I'm not saying that. But from the way he looked the last few games till this Tampa game, major improvement. And and I get Tomlinson was inserted. He had his ups and downs too. Don't get me wrong, right? Like, he had penalties and things, you know, ups and downs as well. But per man, you perform a little bit better, right? Individually, you all perform a little bit better, and the result is better. And now, can you take the next step against a team that we know is not going to pressure 17% of the time? They're going to probably be in the high 30s, maybe 40s in this game. And if it's going really well, they may go above that. So we'll see how they continue to progress. And obviously, Zeitler, I would imagine, is going to start this week at right guard, if I had to take a guess.
0: I know Tausch has a question. I was very surprised, and I was 1,000% wrong on Zeitler.
4: Yeah, I listened to you. I bought that. I bought the cake on that. I agree with you. The way you heard everybody talking, and I think if it was up to Kevin, he probably would have played.
0: He didn't even take a team rep with the ones all week, Steno told us yesterday. So it was never happening.
1: Oh. Oh,
0: never.
1: Wow.
4: How did you get tricked?
0: And it might not happen this week.
4: How did you get tricked? Just in.
0: They fooled me, Jerry.
4: Yeah.
0: Go ahead.
1: Was I supposed to respond?
4: I was going to ask you about Redmond and the tight end, you know, the pulls and some of the different things, because you might disagree with this, but I do not believe that this run game is going to be very good all year. You're bringing in the fact that this unit's not going to be cohesive. We don't know about Josh Jacobs. Unless we go and trade and bring in a dynamic back, I don't think this is – but was there some things that you saw with the three tight ends and some of the pulling and some of the different things that maybe Matt LaFleur and Steno, everybody dialed up that you maybe would push back on me on that?
1: Well, I'll answer your first statement first. Like, do I think the run game is going to be good in general for the when we look back on this thing? Probably not. And I agree with you there. It probably will not be, at the end of the season, a giant successful running season. Like, I just don't see it coming full circle to that. If they do, that's probably one of the biggest massive turnarounds of a unit and philosophy, like mindset change that yep. I've seen in a long time. If the run game all of a sudden starts popping off and this thing's good. I agree with you there. To the second part, I've never been especially in this offense, because I played in it, we just never did it much, so I was never a fan of it, and I was glad we never did it, was a bunch of the pulling of tight ends and pulling of guards and pulling of tackles and things like that. Like, I just never liked that, and it was never something that maybe fit us, maybe because we didn't have the personnel to do it, but I don't know if that was the case. I think the personnel that we had was able to run the offense as intended, and those certain plays are more of a change-up thing that you would do every now and again to change a look. They're doing it more often, and that trend started last year, mm-hmm. which I noted, and I didn't like it last year, and I understand that maybe the zone game's not working as great, but I still don't like it this year, because now you're having a bunch of moving pieces, and Tausch, you know, pin and pull, it should be pretty easy. But if you're going to start getting run blitzes and crummy looks and things like that, it's very easy for guys to blow those assignments on pin and pulls. If assignments start going away, assignments start shooting gaps, are guys coming off blocks quick enough? Is the deuce block? Are they able to transition from a deuce to an ace and get to with the center over to the back? There's just a lot that goes into it, right? And to me, it muddies the waters a little bit. And if there's one guy, if there's a little bit of penetration somewhere, it's going to get blown up. And Homer asked me about the three tight end set.
4: He wanted to go three tights with no running backs?
1: Yes, he did. Yes, he did.
4: Did you tell him that was absurd?
1: I said, yeah, that's not possible. I go, listen.
5: He's a visionary.
1: Three tight end sets, like, you can convince me that there's a place for it somewhere in the offense, but without a running back, there's no place for it.
4: Well, you could call, like, Eric Dickerson could be a tight end, if that's what you wanted to do.
1: If that's the way you want to look at it. But with the three tight end formation and personnel grouping, I understand the concept that, hey, we want, but do we have the tight ends that many tight ends that can block? Like, that's the question. You put those three guys on the field, they have to be responsible for blocking bigs at some point. That's just the way that's going to work out, and they're going to be responsible one-on-one blocking bigs. And I don't know if I love that. Like, that's not, we already have issues in the run game. Now do we want to say, hey, tight ends, you're responsible for that defensive end now, or you have to try to climb and go to a linebacker that's plussed over, and you got to figure that out. You got to shove the hip for the tackle and climb and make sure you get there and take the right angle and not get a holding call on the second level. And I if it's Tucker Kraft, sure, I like the idea. Like, if he's the one in Redmond, like, those guys are different.
5: And then Wiley would be the third one, right? Because it's not going to be Jonnu Smith.
1: No, it's not going to be Jonnu Smith. Like, I'd like to see him more involved in the pass game, but that's mm-hmm. another conversation for another day. But in the run game, no. And then you essentially know when you trot those three guys out what's happening, right? Like, that's 4-minute offense type thing. That's not an every down. That's not a you know, first and 10, let's walk that out in the second series type personnel group.
4: So, like, Brian, what did you see in the run game? Because it was better. I mean, they had
5: a couple of big runs,
4: but there was still a ton of, I mean, a great example of it, obviously, is when you start at the one, you end up on the six-yard line down at the goal line. Way too much penetration. But what did you see? Does it give you any hope? Or is this more about, let's just make sure we have guys that can at least protect Jordan Love a little bit better? Because I think as you get older, and as O-line, this O-line just got a lot older too, more veteran, more experienced, it's about figuring out ways to get it done. But that usually is in the pass blocking realm, not climbing up to linebackers and chasing guys down. You'll probably be a little bit better at the point of attack, but I don't think the run game with these older guys is going to be better. I think the passing game and the protection, which is where why they made this move, is to be able to protect Jordan Love. That's the other reason why. I just don't know how much better this group will be.
1: Yeah, I mean, certainly when I was 30 compared to when I was 22, 23, 24, I would say that my run blocking traits were probably much better. We'll just put it that way. We'll say I was a little stronger at the point of attack. But my pass blocking and my knowledge of what I needed to do is I felt just as sharp, if not better, because of my knowledge of things and seeing different looks and understanding what D Lemner is supposed to do. The run game was, I mean, yes, there were a couple big runs, obviously, and those are duly noted. But for the most part, it wasn't great. Point of attack movement wasn't ideal. Then obviously you see when you start down at the goal line like that and you lose 5 yards after two or three plays, not climbing a second level. So you're not removing the down guy to climb to the second level. Lots of stalemates. No stretch on the front side either. Like, you know what I'm saying? Like, the front side of the play is not getting moved, or you could say the down man's not being displaced the way that it's supposed to be happening to create space for the back. So lots of, like, just muddied waters. And it doesn't look like guys are climbing up to the second level because they're hanging on the big too much, right? Because you're not getting movement on the first guy. And that's what you see a lot of, right? Then obviously there's times where they do get good movement and you saw the big runs and things like that happen, or the back makes a good cut or something like that. But for the most part, the run game was pretty, it was just ho-hum. And then you'd have a couple big plays there. And that's like watching it live and being there live. I think that was probably the most frustrating part. Like, there's nothing in the run game, then all of a sudden a series pops up and they run it beautifully and it looks great, like coming out of the second half, like it looks fantastic. Then they go back to it and there's nothing there. Then like two series later, you see a little more life in it. There's just no consistency in it right now that you can rely on that series after series, which is why I think we're seeing our offense sputter the way it is, because if you run the ball, say, on the opening series, and we'll say you get a first down. So, right, you get a first down and you run the ball 4 or 5 times and you get 3 yards, 4 yards out of it. Most likely next series you're coming back with passes, and the defense knows that, right? Like, they're well aware of that. And then they're very, very keen to the play action game, because they know – you're not going to try to run it. If you do run it, we'll take our risk on being a touch late to it. So your play action game's not going to work. And that's kind of just been the case right now with this run game. It's just too inconsistent. And I'd rather have consistently 4-5 yard chunks than the big chunk runs that we saw against Tampa. I would much like consistency to me is seeing the 4 and the 5 than the one-off.
4: Well, Brian, unless there's a holding penalty and a false start and you're at 1st and 20, that's the trick to this whole deal. And would you agree that what Sunday was, it was stabilized Sunday? That's what Sunday was. Stabilizing Sunday.
1: Yeah, I mean, because that's essentially what took place, right? Like, you you saw the glaring issues in the first few weeks of Jordan Love getting absolutely tattooed back there. Mm-hmm. Like that was that that's the first thing you see is that. That went away. And whether you think that's better play from the guys up front, lack of pressure from Bowles, doesn't matter. That went away.
6: Mm-hmm.
1: So you felt better about that. Stabilized Sunday is good. And now, like, now I think we just need a little progression.
4: Can it be right? Sustainable, like, Sunday?
5: Oh, boy. Oh. All right. Tausch is going to continue with his synonyms and his different labels for different games.
1: I like that.
5: DNR, which has been going on.
7: When's that one?
4: What was the DNR? Saturday was DNR
7: Do
4: Saturday.
7: Do not resuscitate.
4: We didn't resuscitate, so it was good.
5: We will let Tausch come up with some more words. He's got a lot of words about Tito's vodka, though, before we continue with
4: I
5: Brian.
4: I do, and I bet Blue, being down in Tampa in that heat, I bet he loved a little Tito's. 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
9: Here's a look at your weatherology forecast. Ample sunshine expected today with daytime highs approaching 72. Northwesterly winds 8 to 15 miles per hour. Lows level off around 47. Tonight, mainly clear skies. Mainly clear skies tomorrow. Highs level off around 66. I'm meteorologist Jennifer Wojcicki on 1430 ESPN Beaver Dam. Currently, it's 62 degrees.
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0: Chicago, the Yuengling guest hotline. Yuengling, the oldest brewery in America, now in Wisconsin. DG Yuengling and Son, Pottsville, Pennsylvania. Please enjoy responsibly. Brian, we do this every year. You grew up in the Chicagoland area. You have Bears fan buddies. I'm sure they're trashing the guy that you played for one season in Green Bay. Calling him a beta and soft and this and that. But what did you make of Matt LaFleur and his answer to my question, comparing him and his approach to Ben Johnson and his approach? Which, by the way, Ben Johnson, at least on Monday, we'll see what he says today, but he was very milquetoasty about the Packers. He didn't say anything trash talky-ish on Monday. But what'd you make of what Matt LaFleur said about it being about the players, not about him?
1: I mean, I like that. I mean, that's the way it should be, honestly. Like, that's the road he should take and leave it at that. I get people want him to, like, take a shot or something like that or go out of character. And I, you know, I can see that side of it. But he's not going to. And at the end of the day,
2: would you want
1: right.
2: him to?
0: It'd be fake.
2: As a player? You don't know it's fake. No, there's – just because you're a certain way – emotions come up. Like, this is an emotional game. And that coach bulldogged you. He bulldogged you. Like, you don't think Matt LaFleur, as a competitor, as a dude, wouldn't love to shove it up his you-know-what?
0: No doubt. No doubt.
2: So that's the emotion. That's real. That's not fake.
0: Right. But
2: fake
0: with his,
2: is acting
0: but,
2: like it doesn't bother you and you don't care.
0: His, but with his team, we don't know how he is with
2: I
0: his
2: agree.
0: Team.
2: We don't.
0: That's my point. If he did it at the podium, it would be fake. No?
2: How do you... No, we don't know that. No.
0: When have you seen him show anything other than
2: annoyance? Like that?
0: Well,
2: I didn't love when he sat down with Kyle Shanahan and had like a cup of coffee with him and they were talking like they're all buddies. Kyle Shanahan came and tried to pillage you. And then you're going to sit there and be buddies with him? I didn't. That pissed me off more than if it had been the other way. So, no.
1: I mean, I understand what you're saying about the Shanahan thing. But, like, I just don't see him getting into verbal spats through the media with Ben Johnson. Like, that just doesn't seem like something that he's ever going to do. Or... potentially will lose his cool in a presser like that and do that. Like, that's not something that I see him doing.
2: He lost his cool Sunday after a win.
1: I mean, he told Pete, what'd he say? Thanks, Pete. Or I don't know, Pete.
0: I don't know, Pete.
2: He was surly and he was miserable after that win. Yeah, go ahead, Brian.
1: Well, I mean, I'd be miserable too if my currently top defensive player went down as well.
0: Uh-huh.
1: I'd be a little miserable too. But I just, listen, I don't, Matt's personality and how he behaves in team meetings, Jason is correct. Like he does get fired up in team meetings and there is a different way to, talk to your guys in team meetings. And my experience with him there, he did speak in a different type of way and what he said and things like that. So like, I mean, does stuff like that bother him? I'm sure it does, you know, piss him off a little bit. It absolutely does. But does he handle that through the media? No, he doesn't. I mean, he's never done that. But I think he does address it within, you know, the team meeting room and between the
2: totally
1: offense.
2: Agree.
1: And
2: that's perfect.
1: And meetings.
2: All right. Okay.
1: So, but at the same time, like, I agree with him that it is about the players, man. Like, it at the end of the day, you do have to shift the responsibility back on them to handle the business on the field so that the coach, other coach doesn't run his mouth.

0: Like, you could say whatever you want about whatever coach or this or that. I mean, but if you're taking care of business on the field, that's just all, that's all talk then. Like, it's just noise. So, I never, I mean, maybe you were different, but like, I never expected McCarthy or even Matt, my 1 year, to like handle a dispute with another coach through the media. Like, we just looked at it as, we'll take care of it on Sunday. Like, we'll do what we need to do on Sunday and we'll take care of business. Now, I get this year's a little bit different, that maybe you're not as confident of what's happening on Sunday. Like, I understand that. This is a different year. But at the same time, like, you got to rely on your guys to go out there and fight and play. And they see what Ben Johnson says. Like, let them feel fueled by that. And if they want to say something in the media, let your guys express themselves. You have to remain even keel, or at least on the outside looking in, remain even keel to those types of things.
1: Meanwhile, we've got Jonathan Gannon talking about how great Ben Johnson is, which I did not have on my bingo card yesterday. That surprised me. Kill him with kindness. Brian, your cohort on the Homer Hour, I don't want to say he was despondent on Monday when I joined you guys. And I'm excited now to be part of the Three Pillars community, by the way. I may retire there someday. But...
2: Is that a new partner, Three Pillars, or is
1: it's an old folks home that Homer endorses. Yes.
2: Love it. Okay, great.
0: Yes. Yeah.
1: So he loves him some Edgerrin Cooper. Loves him even more than Ty Summers, who he once famously said, "I love everything about him, even though I don't know anything about him." He knows a lot about Edgerrin Cooper, and Edgerrin Cooper is a stud. He did not make enough splash plays last year. They missed him when he was finally playing at that level in that Bears playoff game. And then they lost when he went out. And now he's done for the year. I know you like Isaiah McDuffie. Tyron Hopper is a third-round pick who hasn't done a whole heck of a lot so far in his career. You don't replace Edgerrin Cooper. How do you make up for it in other ways? Because no matter how good of a dude McDuffie is and a glue guy he is, he's not as talented.
0: Yeah. And the thing is, like, I don't know if it's possible to make up for it. Right? Like, that's right. The thing. Like, it comes down to a point where I don't know how you make up for losing guys like that. I mean, does that, like, you could give the old coach speech. Everyone has to pick up their play at 1%. And, you know, it's like, I mean, you could certainly say that. But there's not going to be a guy that you put in there that is going to be able to even closely even try to do what he does, because he's all over the place. He's great in coverage. He had some missed tackles against Atlanta, but then again, so did the entire defense.
1: So did New Orleans.
0: So it appears like everybody is nowadays when they play Atlanta. But, like, he's good against the run, and he's obviously one of the emotional leaders on that defense as well, the way he is. So he wears three hats for that group. Like, and you kind of saw when he left the game against Tampa, the middle of the field magically opens up more because he's not there running around covering space, covering tight ends, covering backs. The QB running out of the pocket is way more of an option now because he's not there to close that space down. So, like, I like McDuffie. I do. I mean, I think he's tough. I think he's reliable in what he's able to offer. But he's not going to give you what Cooper does. So, like, it's what Gannon's going to have to do now. I don't exactly know, because Cooper was so good as well as rushing the passer. Like, that was another thing. He was really good at his blitz packages and rushing and his speed to beat guys and things like that. You kind of lose that too. McDuffie's more of a hammerhead. Like, he's going to come more downhill and be that hammerhead type pressure guy, not your speed guy that you can bring off edges and run twists and things with. Like, he's not as good as Cooper and

0: doing that. So Gannon's going to have to go back to the well and figure out, all right, now what do I do? I still don't have number one back. Cooper's gone. I have a whole different type of player and body type and everything in McDuffie coming in to step in now. How do I solve this issue against one of the best running teams in the NFL? And we all know what's going to come off good running is play action, which Cooper's really good at because he can read and drop out really quick. That's his, like, it's one of his superpowers. It's what makes him him. So that is going to be the test. And, like, you'll see Green Bay in this game, I would imagine, because this is going to be a running football game for the Chicago Bears. They are going to run it. They're going to run it again. They're going to try to run it even more. Like, that's going to be the obvious look that Chicago is going to give every series. And why wouldn't they? Why wouldn't they?
1: Like, sure worked last week.
0: Yeah, why wouldn't they? So it's going to be interesting to see if Gannon, obviously there's going to be seven in the box at all times. It'll be interesting to see if there's that 7.5 type look where you bring down your other safety and kind of cheat him in, and then you're able to bail him out, and then you show different looks and things like that. Like, I just don't know from a, I guess, coverage standpoint, because that they're going to throw the ball too at some point, how you then make up for Cooper being gone. Like, I'm just not sure what coverages and what things you do to make up for that, because,
1: I think obviously it's going to be impossible to replace, but I wanted to ask you before we let you go about Micah, because you bring Micah back to the fold, all of a sudden that can change how you approach things, and you can maybe be a little more aggressive with some, and you can rush four, you can do more things. What do you make of Micah? It sounds like he's not even going to practice this week, and I was really of the belief that he was going to play, that he would do the 4 weeks, because he's over 9 months now, but it doesn't even seem like he's going to be practicing this week, which makes me think he's 2 or 3 weeks out. And the fact that he's not going to be back for that Cowboys game, it's over 9 months, we both had ACLs. What do you make of this whole scenario?
0: I mean, the only thing I can think in my head is that he had it in his head that it's going to be 10 months or more.
1: But like, he said it was 9 months. I mean, that was his quote.
2: He said 9 months, no football from the surgery.
1: Yeah. Well, that's over 9 months.
2: No football. Yeah, no football drills even.
1: Huh.
0: Yeah.
1: Wonder who told him
0: that.
2: He said his doctor.
1: Okay.
0: So that's what we're looking at. And maybe in his mind, it was always going to be that 10-month mark. Maybe that's what it was always going to be. And we read into it maybe a little too optimistically, maybe.
1: I thought there's no way in heck he's ever missing a Cowboys game. The NFL, I think, scheduled around it. Jason brought up that great point.
3: I was wrong about that.
1: We're all wrong. And we got to give Micah's brother credit. He told us. I didn't believe him.
0: He was right.
1: Yeah, he must have had a good source. I thought he only went to one source, but he must have double-checked. He must have checked with the doc, too, and gotten two sources on it.
0: Yeah, he got the doc and the main source, which is smart by him. I don't think that there's any setback. I don't think that there's any issue. I don't think that's the case. I just think this was his plan the entire time. And yeah, it sucks that he misses this one.
1: Game's off the table. It has got to be nice as a player to be able to do that. Because I know for me, it was 6 months, and I'm like, I better get my butt back or I'm going to be gone.
2: Yeah.
0: Oh, I mean, my thought every time was like, I need to be back as soon as humanly possible.
1: What a blessing that Micah has, that he can go and say, well, 9 months, I'm not doing anything, 10 months. And now he's a freak. So we want him back in freak mode if it takes 10 months to do it. But it's just, what a blessing for him.
2: Do you think Zach Bacobuele thought like you two, it's a right tackle thing, right?
1: Like, I think he didn't have the surgery. 97% of NFL players think like Brian and I did. There's maybe 3% that are like, I'm so blanking good, I'm going to go on the timetable that I believe.
0: Yeah. I mean, and that's, and obviously, like, I'm not taking any shots at Micah Parsons. I think the world of Micah Parsons as a player and everything like that, mm-hmm. but he's got the financial stability to make that call.
1: Yeah, it's a total, absolutely.
2: Superstar player. Yeah. Mm-hmm.
0: Yeah. He's got the financial stability to make that call, and right tackles really don't. We'll just put it that way. Right tackles don't really have that stability to be like, hey, yeah, you know what?
1: I would even go so far. Yeah, Brian, I think edge rushers. I think there are very few players of that caliber that can do it.
0: Yeah, Mike, I mean, is one of them. It's a superstar. It's a superstar exclusive club. We'll say that. It's a superstar exclusive club that I was not a part of.
2: When it comes to this show.
1: I mean, the only other comp I could make would be Jason. Because Jason was able to take a couple with that
2: Brian
1: Fash.
2: We appreciate your time. We want to get ready for Homer. I don't know what has gotten into him this week, but something.
1: What do you mean?
2: That's
1: a true story.
2: Brian.
3: You're kind of bullying him a little bit.
2: We appreciate you, buddy.
1: Where?
2: Enjoy the rest of your day.
1: Right, see you, Blue.
0: All right, guys. Take it easy.
2: That is bullying? Brian Bulaga on Will the Attach.
1: I'm bullying him. I'm not bullying him. What does that mean, bullying him?
2: Tausch, this feels like a really good time for you to tell us about American Family Insurance.
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7: I'm Wade Bates with your Daily Dodge SportsCenter. The San Diego Padres edged the Brewers last night 4-3 in Game 3 of the National League Division Series, living to fight another day. San Diego jumped out to a 2-0 lead. The Brewers were able to scratch back the tie at two, but Milwaukee couldn't get over the hump. Jake Cronenworth hit a solo blast off of Jojo Romero in the bottom of the fifth, and that was as close as Milwaukee could get. They got it to 4-3, put runners on base on the ninth, but Christian Yelich ended it lining into a double play. Game four is tonight, 8:30 the broadcast time, 9 o'clock the first pitch on 95.3. Bucks in Oklahoma City tonight for preseason game number 2. 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Packers continue to get ready for the Chicago Bears Sunday at Lambeau. That's a noon kickoff on 95.3. Edgerrin Cooper went on the injured reserve with a torn Achilles. The Packers signed Christian Welch from the practice squad to the active roster. That's your Daily Dodge Sports Center on 1430 ESPN Beaver Dam.
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7: This week's Fox Brothers Piggly Wiggly High School Athlete of the Week is Alex David of Watertown High School. 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Congratulations to Alex David of Watertown. He's this week's Fox Brothers Piggly Wiggly High School Athlete of the Week.
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11: No, the Tausch kind of bows out.
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0: would be a Padres color.
1: Why are you really? Get that
2: now
1: out
2: it really
1: of
2: looks
1: here.
2: Padres. You got the Padre undershirt. That's a great looking. Yeah, I'm never fitting in that shirt.
0: I'm not. I would argue I don't either.
1: Why are you doing this?
0: Just to prove that the shirt I'm wearing is black. Look at the color difference.
3: It looks like it matches.
2: It actually matches perfectly.
0: Yeah.
2: And I think
0: it's not even close.
3: On our video stream, it looks
2: exactly right.
3: Spot on. Yeah, it looks like it. It looks like it's part of the uniform.
0: Yes,
3: it's not.
0: All right. Well, I got to get out of this shirt. But. Great conversation with Brian Bulaga. Tausch, if Matt LaFleur calls you or texts you right now and says, hey, I was listening to the show. I don't know if we're going to get Josh Jacobs back all year. I don't know what's going to happen there. How can I get my running game going?
2: Spread it out.
0: What are you going to tell?
2: Tempo, spread it out, and force teams into, you know, running a certain type of coverage and... I don't think teams are not looking at Green Bay like they're going to run the football.
0: No. So Bill Huber had a great statistic today. He posted this on Twitter. And this tells you just how god-awful the Packers' run game is. Now, in fairness, they also haven't tried to run it as much. But the fact of the matter is it's hard to stay committed to the run when the run sucks. The Green Bay Packers as a team have 232 rushing yards. There are 17 players in the NFL who have more.
2: Yeah.
0: Not teams. All 31 other teams
2: Colton
0: have more.
2: Colton Joseph almost had that last week.
0: Kenneth Walker and Bijan Robinson have double or more of those 232 yards. Double.
2: Yeah.
0: So spread it out. Why does that? Explain why that is the best course
2: of action. If you tighten things up, that is going to put more on your blocking unit. I think when you spread things out, it gives you cleaner looks. You get cleaner idea on what angles you're going to be able to have, and it simplifies things. But at this point, I think spreading it out and then really being able to tell, well, it's a light box. Teams are going to play too high, and they're going to sit back and say, we don't think you're going to have the patience and or the effectiveness to run the football. And if you try doing that, you're going to make a penalty. You're going to do something. We're going to get in the backfield and get – because some of these lost yardage runs and everything, they're just sprinting to the quarterback, and they're kind of tripping into whoever they're handing the football off to.
3: You're right.
2: So it gives you an opportunity to maybe have some of the big plays to, you know, get your stats, but – I don't envision this group getting a ton better with Josh Jacobs or not. Now, this is where I think it can get interesting. Tennessee Titans stink. The Green Bay Packers, the best way to help an offensive lineman, everybody's like, oh, you can do this, you can have a tight end, you can all this other stuff. Give me a dynamic back. You know how the Falcons, yeah, their offensive line is better than ours up at this point, but Bijan makes those guys look a lot better. Amon Green made us look a heck of a lot better.
0: Great point.
2: Mm-hmm. The concept of bringing somebody in, that, and then all of a sudden that confidence builds, and you're not just handing the ball off just to do it, to check a box. You're doing it because there's a chance for explosives. I thought that's what we were going to get with the young fella. It hasn't worked yet. Don't know if it will. You have to, and I was listening to Wayne and Larry a little bit on Sunday, and one of the things that I thought Larry brought up that was really interesting was it also takes a little time. We just think because, oh, this guy can run in shorts, and how much did he actually get hit and or in training camp and in the preseason? I don't know. I wasn't there, but I don't

0: don't think it was a ton.
1: No.
0: There is a process of understanding where this is coming from, timing, breaking tackles. Awesome. I think he did a high jump over some. He's a freak of an athlete. But it's not coming together yet. Bringing somebody in that could help kind of give it a kickstart. I don't know what Tony Pollard, what you'd need to give up to get him. I think he's on the back end of his deal. Tennessee, I'm sure, would be open to doing something. But I remember him in Dallas.
2: Yeah?
0: Being a bona fide, really good running back. And having someone like that could give you the jolt that you need. Because as we're currently sitting, it's just not going to be consistent. You're not going to get what you're looking for in the run game. And if you really want to help an O-line, that's another way to do it. And right now, I don't envision that being the case unless they do something else. But we'll see when Kevin Zeitler gets in there and if Aaron Banks gets back. And I mean, I'm giving you seven ifs.
2: Yep, there's a lot of ifs.
0: Not usually the way you want to go about your business.
2: If you go to Advents, you know that your sleep will improve and your breathing will improve.
0: Well, I've been sleeping better than ever. 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

0: spent some time talking about how the offensive line at least stabilized to some degree.
1: Tipping point Sunday.
0: I like it.
1: Don't you really feel like it is a total tipping point, though?
0: I don't know. There's still a
1: Jesse
0: lot of season.
1: Jesse says no. I don't know why he's not putting himself out. I just think
0: Stabilization Sunday is good.
2: I think Atlanta was a tipping point.
0: Well, then we've already tipped it back. It's over then?
1: No, the little woodpecker deal tipped
2: back. I think we tipped and we're trying to bail the, I don't know, bail the boat out of water.
1: Oh, okay. Bailing Sunday.
2: Maybe.
1: Wow.
0: It's great that the offensive line isn't a complete train wreck. However, four more drop passes. The Packers lead the league in drops. Tucker Kraft has 5 drops in 4 games. 10 penalties, 8 of them on the offense.
1: Yeah, the league. I think the league is getting it. If you could, I can read tea leaves.
0: You're a tea leaf reader.
1: I saw on Get Up this morning, and then there's some stuff on social media about everybody complaining about the amount of flags.
0: Yeah.
1: There's
0: Warren Sharp.
1: There is going to be a reduction in penalties because I've never been able to stand it. I hate it. It makes the game unwatchable.
0: Mm-hmm.
1: It's annoying, and they need to start going to postseason officiating sooner. They do this every year, beginning of the year. Oh, point of emphasis. All of these other things, and they're firing flags. Nobody wants to see it. Players don't, coaches don't, and I know fans don't. So let's stop with this. And, oh, be more disciplined. Yeah, obviously Green Bay is getting even more because they have been sloppy, and a lot of that is the O-line play. It's been a lot of it. False starts, those are what they are. That's not, like, subjective. But let these guys play. Let's start. I don't want to see it, and I think that the league is getting its
0: comeuppance.
1: I think they're kind of messaging through some media arms that we see you, we hear you. And we're going to start slowing this train down because it's becoming unwatchable.
0: Nevertheless, the Packers.
1: You ever notice in college football, they're just not. And you don't see half the flags that you see in a pro game.
2: College football has a lot of other things going on with targeting and.
1: Yeah, I don't mind. The targeting, now that they're not suspending guys for games, they've gotten better. They've adjusted. They're letting us in the booth. They're letting us hear about what they're seeing. College football officiating, much better than the NFL.
0: And they're not telling star players to go F themselves. On top of that, the Packers also turned the ball over twice. They lost the fumble by Caleb Johnson. They nearly lost the fumble by the hurdler, Marshawn Lloyd.

0: you feel like if my hypothesis about the offensive line not sucking, potentially opening up the offense to be closer to what we expected, there's still those other problems that exist. Do you expect those to be resolved?
1: Yes. Yes.
0: You, you feel good about that?
1: Well, they either get resolved or you stink.
0: Well,
1: so
0: yeah,
1: dropping the football, false starts, those are concentration things. That's concentration issues. So I believe in Tucker Kraft's case, the more comfortable he gets and gets his feet back under him, I think you're going to feel that much better about where he's at. And I just envision everything kind of calming down a little bit. You're when you're in a first and 20 and you're constantly in a first and 15 or second and 13, you have to speed things up. So they kind of compound each other. I would hope that that is the case. I'm not, there's no guarantees coming from me on that because nothing is proved, nothing is shown that that's the case. But you stabilize where the O-line is and all of a sudden the other stuff becomes a lot easier.
0: All right, we got to get to Homer. And I need to tell you about Potawatomi Casino Hotel. 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
5: 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Wisconsin keeps things rolling. They hammered Michigan State 31-3 Saturday afternoon in front of a raucous Camp Randall crowd on homecoming. Colton Joseph ran for 141 yards, the second most by a UWQB in a single game all time, and tight end Jacob Harris led the team with two receiving touchdowns. The Badgers have now won four games in a row for the first time since 2021 as they head into the bye week before squaring off with number 23, UCLA.
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1: Up Duke Tomato. And the All-Star Frogs. And he is our All-Star. Our GOAT. On the Yingling GOAT Hotline. The legendary Steve the Homer True joins us on the Yingling GOAT Hotline. Yingling, America's oldest brewery, now in Wisconsin, Pottsville, PA. Enjoy responsibly. You hear him on the Homer Hour every weeknight from 5 to 6. I join him four of those five nights. Brian Bulaga joins him two of those five nights. Gary Ellerson joins him. You also hear him as the voice of Marquette men's basketball since the McGuire era. And, of course, you can find him on YouTube, My Faith with Homer and Pip. The greatest of all time when it comes to Wisconsin sports talk, it is Steve the Homer True. Homer, was that the introduction you asked me for yesterday?
2: Yeah, longer than War and Peace. Nicely done.
1: You're welcome. There is a nervous energy on Wilde and Tausch today, mainly from Tausch, after the series is now 2-1 going into game four tonight. Do you feel the same nervous energy as old boy?
2: None.
1: I tell them
3: how do you not have any nervous energy?
2: They can't. Nobody can beat them three games in a row.
3: Okay.
2: They can't.
3: The Padres swept them. Just for the record, the Padres swept them.
4: Literally, this team beat them three in a row.
3: But yeah, okay.
2: That's correct. Yeah.
3: But you just said nobody can.
2: Right. This playoffs.
3: Okay. Now you're specifying. Okay. It's fair. Continue.
2: Okay. You didn't ask me to specify. I can specify more if you want.
3: You made a blanket statement. I thought that specified everything, but I was wrong.
2: Nobody beats them three in a row.
3: Except for the Padres in August.
2: In the regular season, yes.
3: Okay.
2: Just like, remember when that Brewer team last year swept the Dodgers? Didn't they sweep
3: I did
2: the
3: hear that,
2: season?
3: Yeah.
2: How'd that go in the playoffs?
3: They got swept.
2: Yes, okay.
1: Remember when the Athletics swept the Brewers?
3: I do remember that.
4: We lost in the wild card round.
3: Yeah, we stunk. We didn't get it done that year either.
2: Proving me wrong, even though you know I'm right. But that's okay.
3: All right.
2: Next question. Now, I learned this from someone who told me a story about Robin Yount. They asked Robin Yount at the end of their 82 season. They'd lost three in a row to Baltimore. They had to face Jim Palmer. And they asked him, "Weren't you scared?" He said, "No." And he said, "Why?" And they said, "Why?" And he said, "Because no one was going to beat us four games in a row. The night before, we all went out. No, but there was not one person worried on our team." And they crushed Jim Palmer, and Yount, in fact, hit a couple of home runs.
1: Mm-hmm.
2: And I would assume that the team, the Brewers team this year, probably feels the same way. These games are incredible. Never in my life, three games in a row, all coming down to the end of the game, ninth inning, bases loaded, Padres can't do it, Brewers win. Next game, bases loaded, Brewers get the hit from Jack Ventura. And last night, you have Yelich in almost the same situation.

0: on Scherzer, and he hits the ball 100 miles an hour right at the guy who made a great
1: put it,
0: play.
1: Hit it on the screws.
0: In history, I want to say this, in the history of playoff baseball, there have never been three straight games that have been that close and gone that far. And if I'm wrong, somebody will prove me on Twitter. But
1: I feel like that Yankees-Red Sox series down four was like that, but maybe not.
0: It could be like that, but we're talking three games in a row, which came down to the last at-bat in the ninth with either the bases loaded or two runners on.
1: Yeah.
0: With the game on the line, once by one team, twice by... It's so incredible.
1: It's been a fun series. It's been it has been drama. It's everything we love about sports. It's covered kind of all the bases. There's been some controversy.
0: Right.
1: There's been as long as you win. Homer, how have you reacted to the social media postings of bringing you back, saying you wanted to trade Churio 3 years ago?
0: I mean that's social media. That's fine. I live with it. I know what I said. I have.
1: What did you just for our audience? Because old takes exposed, what did you say? You, in essence, said Churio's never going to be any good because he doesn't take walks. That was how I remember it.
0: I know. I mean, the people that say that didn't listen.
1: Okay, tell us.
0: But see, because the people that listen other than social media know all this.
1: Yep.
0: On social media, I addressed this, I don't know, 3 weeks ago and said something. Nobody's aware of that because they don't care. I don't want to give this show time on that. If you want to know what I said on Twitter, go to Twitter. Most people don't care.
1: Yeah. I don't know. I saw 500. There's 512,000.
0: Hold on. You know my position on the Brewers. Yeah. Everything they do is right. Everything. I'm a sheep. Whatever the manager does, whatever the players
1: so
0: do.
1: So you were wrong about Churio. So will you admit 3 years ago you were completely wrong about your take on Churio?
0: No, I was not completely wrong. I was completely right, and it's the same today. This was never about him being a good player. It's about being a great player. If he wants to be a great player, he has to have more plate discipline. Now,
1: Great plate discipline on Sunday. Not swinging at that slider.
0: Take for example. Look at the difference between crazy guy in Chicago, who has plate discipline and power, and the numbers he puts up. There is the only limit. Likely limit. There could be the only likely limit to prevent total greatness as a hitter for Churio is plate discipline.
1: Okay.
0: At Terang. Terang's batting average is like 40 points lower than on base. It might be a little higher. Why? Because he does what Churio needs to do to be great. He's already going to be very good. That was never an issue.
1: Okay. All right. Walks. That's what you're telling me. And
0: walks
1: are part of that.
0: Shows up and walks. Yes.
1: Yes.
0: It's possible, and there are some examples of somebody who career average was .330 or slugging was .800. But in general,
1: Tony Gwynn,
0: to be great, you have to show more plate discipline than he was at that time. Since then, he's gotten better.
1: Okay. So you spurred on Churio. That's great. Can you?
0: I don't know.
2: I did not hear him say that.
0: I'm not aware that I did that.
1: Okay. Well, you may have. We don't know. Can you put in the pantheon of great moments what we saw Sunday with Churio having that great plate discipline on the 1-2 slider and hitting that bullet that and all of that has come since that? Or is it just a fart in the wind if the Brewers don't win the World Series?
0: No, it'll be a fart in the wind if they don't win this series, but it doesn't change. I don't remember all the things in the past. I remember weird things, but clearly it's historic. I mean, it's fantastic. If they win the World Series, it'll be a huge part of that. Is it number one? I don't know, but it'll be if they win the World Series and people think of that series, they'll think, yeah, I remember. Because that put them up to, you know, given the nature of the hit. So, but they got to win some. If they don't win the series or other bad things happen, it's a fart in the wind. It's a great moment, but what did it lead to? Nothing. Now, if they make the World Series, then it will have some memory. There's a benefit more than normal to getting to the World Series because it's been so long.
1: Jesse'd rather us lose to the
3: Dodgers.
1: I'm not going to bring this up. I'm not.
0: You
1: just did.
3: I said
1: I'm not going to bring that up again. So, Homer,
0: I'm going to bring it up. I think it is a reasonable position. I don't agree with it. But to mock it.
1: There you go. I'm going to mock it.
3: I think
1: it's absurd, and I'm going to mock it.
0: No, it's not absurd. Let me tell you.
1: Yeah, you can do whatever you want.
0: You beat the Dodgers. Yeah. You beat the Dodgers in losing the World Series. What the hell was the point?
1: I don't know. There's

0: pretty great moments along the way.
1: Defending that is of no value historically.
0: Okay.
1: Unless you win the World Series. It is 100%.
0: All right. I'm not going to relitigate this. There's too much stuff going on, Helmer. Not relitigating Jesse.
1: I agree with him.
0: All right. You agree with Jesse, and you think Chirio should.
2: Thank you, Homer.
1: Think about that.
0: All right. I'm not going to relitigate this, but I am going to ask.
1: Hey, you've lived it. You think you haven't lived it? Who beat the unbeaten Kentucky team?
0: Yeah.
1: What? Who beat the unbeaten Kentucky team?
0: Badgers.
1: Who remembers that?
0: A lot of
1: Nobody.
0: People. I do.
1: Oh,
0: a lot of
1: history.
0: Us.
2: Everybody remembers that.
0: You're just going against Jesse's point on that. But, well, I digress. What do you think of Jesse's?
1: Tell the truth about Wisconsin before you talk about the Brewers.
0: Tell the truth.
1: Tell the truth about beating an unbeaten Kentucky
0: team. Yeah, it still is a hell of a deal.
1: And
0: Homer, it was a moment. It was a moment being there, just like I'm sure everybody that was at the game on Sunday will never forget in their life.
1: I rest my case.
0: You rest what case?
1: Moment being there. That's the best you got. You just agreed with me.
0: Homer, life is about great moments, right? Your daughter getting married. Those things are great. That moment Sunday was
1: not
0: a great.
1: Not if she gets a divorce the next day.
0: That moment was still great.
1: No, not like it would have been.
0: Right, I'm not going to get into marriage.
3: Not if you get divorced the next
2: great wedding day and get divorced
0: on Monday.
2: If you
0: have a great wedding day and then 8 years later you get divorced, you're still going to say that was a hell of a wedding day, right? Or are you going to say
3: that if she cheats on you the next day?
1: It changes things dramatically. You think a divorce doesn't affect the memory?
0: I hope we don't ever find out. You're exhausting today.
1: You work so hard at proving me wrong. You have to be. You're willing to be wrong to prove me wrong.
0: I'm telling you. You're telling me that beating Kentucky on that Saturday night wasn't awesome, even though we lost to Duke. I'm telling you. Yes, I was gutted when we lost to Duke on that Monday night. But nothing will forget going to the Omni and drinking 700 Coors Lights and celebrating until 3 in the morning after we knocked off Kentucky. It is, from a fan standpoint, as good as it gets. And I'm telling you, Sunday, where the people that were there will never forget how they felt when Chirio hit that base hit and scored two and everybody crying in the stadium. Even if we get beat on Friday, they're still going to say that moment is awesome. I don't think anybody, you can argue with me about, you're disappointed.
1: Well, no.
0: But that moment is still that moment.
1: All right, hold on. On a scale of awesome, what is it if they win the World Series or win this series versus what is it if they lose this series?
0: It'll be fartsky in the wind a little bit, too, but they're still going to always remember that.
1: If they beat the Dodger, if they win this series, awesome on a scale of 1 to 10, it's a 10.
0: Okay.
1: If they lose to San Diego, what is it? We going to argue over 1 or 2 or 2 or 3? What are you saying?
0: Well, that Sunday would be a 10 and the series would be a 0.
1: Okay, I rest my case.
0: What case are you resting? Okay, I'm done with that.
1: We just said they won't
0: tried
1: be remembered
0: to end
1: the same way if they lose.
3: Did bring this up with Jesse's take.
0: Yeah, I did.
3: That started all this.
0: I'm actually very surprised, Homer.
3: And now you're done with it.
0: Well, because I want to get to Jesse's other take, which I thought was interesting from the first hour, which was the Brewers get a lead tonight, 3-1 in the fourth. He wants to bring the Miz out to close this thing out. You join in his club.
1: In what inning?
0: Fourth.
2: They said fifth.
1: No, that's the most idiotic thing I've ever heard.
0: Jesse, you're one of two in the Homer scale. That's pretty good.
2: Homer, you got Miz. Miz only threw 80 pitches on Saturday night. You get the bullpen starts it out. Gasser, whoever you got out on there, they get through the fourth inning. Brewers are up 3-1, 4-1. They got a chance to pounce here and finish off the Padres. Bring in Miz, fifth inning. He can get you to McGill near the end, or if you want to bring in Ashby or somebody to get the rest of the way. And then if it even fails, you still have Henderson on full rest to go in game 5 on Friday night, and then Miz could go game 2 if you go to the NLCS.
1: Given that I didn't do this in talking with John Anderson, if it's what Murphy decides to do, I defend it 100%. Otherwise, I think it's weird, and I wouldn't do it. But if he does it, it was one of the greatest ever. Because I'm a sheep. Now, do I think he will do it? Now, that's a great question. Trying to figure out what Murphy will do. Like, everybody was kind of surprised last night. Is Gasser going to be the starter? Is that been decided?
2: He didn't name one last night. He mentioned Gasser, Drouin, and Patrick as guys we've used in the situation before.
0: But there's no chance he starts Miz, right? There's

0: No chance he's doing that tonight?
1: No.
0: Okay. It's...
2: I wouldn't think so. But I'll
0: but you don't
2: it
0: know.
2: If he does.
0: Yeah.
2: If he brings back Jerry, signs Jerry Augustin and starts him, I will support it.
0: No. Jerry's...
2: Yes,
0: no.
2: I will. You don't even know what a sheep is. Do I have to teach you what a sheep is?
0: No. No, you don't.
3: What if he starts Kyle Harrison?
0: Ooh.
2: 100% support.
0: If it was at home, because Jesse is broken down his splits.
3: Fantastic
0: his home road
3: at home.
0: Splits.
3: Can't pitch on the road at all.
0: There's got to be. Is there anything more satisfying than shearing? Like, you see one of those sheep that been stuck out in the woods, and they got the big.
2: I got to go. I'm playing in golf.
0: Where are you going?
2: For children.
0: All right.
2: I care about people who are my.
3: Matt.
0: You didn't care about what?
3: I don't know if he said he cares about people or he doesn't care about sheep.
0: Yeah.
4: He may have said both, frankly. All
0: that
4: right,
0: is a roller coaster.
4: That's Steve the Homer True.
3: Always is.
0: He agreed with you, which I'm
4: He defended Jesse, yes, exactly.
0: Nice. That was nice.
3: I got a text from my buddy John, who's we were out.
4: Tier one?
3: Yeah, that's the bachelor party we were out for.
4: Oh, nice.
0: I thought he was a tier two guy.
3: No, he's a tier one.
0: You're standing up.
3: Yeah, John's a high school buddy.
0: You're standing
3: up
0: in his wedding.
3: I was at the bachelor party.
0: That's not what I asked.
3: I don't believe I am standing in the wedding.
0: You're a tier
3: two
0: guy.
3: That's
0: okay. No, you're a tier two guy.
3: No, not everybody can
0: stand. You can't be. No, you cannot be a tier one if you wouldn't stay. How many people are standing up in his wedding?
3: I don't know. Point being,
0: and you're a tier one?
3: Can I just say what I wanted to say?
4: What is your deal, man?
0: Jesse? I don't want to be bullied.
3: John texted me after the first segment. He said, my dad texted me. He's listening to the show. He said, you had a stupid Brewers take about Miz pitching tonight.
0: Oh, tier one.
3: So
0: that's a tier one.
4: Yeah. You've been demoted to tier three.
3: Yeah. And then I told him what I was thinking. He said, that's not the craziest thing you've ever said.
0: I don't think it's the craziest.
4: I don't think it's the craziest.
3: And it's only if they're, even if it's a one-run game, like, no, I wouldn't mess with that. I'd say because you never know how that's going to flip. But if they're up multiple runs when you get to the fifth inning, you bring Miz in and you hammer that thing out tonight.
0: That's risky business because then what are you going to throw him, four or five innings? Or are you just going to do a,
3: no,
0: gonna
3: you get him,
0: be
3: you get,
0: him like a closer?
3: I'm looking for three for Miz.
0: But then he's done, though. He's not pitching
3: then he's,
0: at all.
3: Yeah, but
5: he's not pitching in game five.
3: Miz, do we all agree?
0: No,
3: Miz?
0: Jim. I don't know, Jim.
3: You got,
4: all right, let's delve further into this. We still have another segment to go in the 10 o'clock hour. Because, Jesse, I don't think your idea is a terrible idea. 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
8: Here's a look at your weatherology forecast. Ample sunshine expected today with daytime highs approaching 72. Northwesterly winds 8 to 15 miles per hour. Lows level off around 47. Tonight, mainly clear skies. Mainly clear skies tomorrow. Highs level off around 66. I'm meteorologist Jennifer Wojcicki on 1430 ESPN Beaver Dam. Currently 66.
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0: See, I think you articulated your reasoning for doing what you might do if you're the soon-to-be three-time NL Manager of the Year. What about, what if it doesn't work? And how confident are you then with Henderson in Game 5? Because that would seem to be potentially the one little fly in.
1: Anytime anyone says anything, son, I just want to go Wilkerson. I think we should pitch Wilkerson today.
2: Throw Wilkerson out there if needed.
0: Did I tell you this? That he, because of what you said, when I was then on with Homer later in the day, he thought they had added another player named Wilkerson along with Tomlinson, Zeitler, and Becton. Nice going.
2: The media has a platform. It's important to be informed so that we can relay the proper messaging to all involved. Yeah. So I would trust Logan Henderson in Game 5 because he has been really, really, really good all season long. He was good on Sunday. He settled in after the first inning, maybe inning or two. He settled in really well. Game 5 would be an all-hands-on-deck type situation. You have a day off in between, so all the relievers would be available. If you needed to go desperation with one of the starters, like Miz coming in, like Michael King did, you could probably, you know, force it if you had to. But the playoffs are about the sprint to get the outs and win the games and advance.
0: Survive in advance.
2: Especially the five-game series. That's why Michael King came in last night the way that he did for the Padres in the eighth and ninth. Without Mason Miller, they were desperate. And what'd you do? They had to win that game last night. They didn't have any other great options. He was the best option available, so they brought him in. The four horses that we trust the most as Brewers pitchers, The team has been good all season long pitching, but the four you would trust the most are Miz, Logan Henderson, Uribe, and McGill. Those are the four that... Mm-hmm.

0: Ashby?
1: Ashby'd be fifth. But those are, if you're saying, if you're ranking the top four, those would be the top four that you would want. And so I want to go down, if I'm going to lose in a five-game set, actually, I'd rather frame that differently. If I'm giving it my all to win a five-game set.
2: Nice adjustment, like that.
1: I want Miz and Henderson getting two cracks apiece, because those are two of my four best. So if they go through this, if they play five games, and Miz pitches twice and Henderson only pitches once, that's a miss. You got to get those guys in, and you got to try to win the games with those two. And then there's also the game of, if you do advance, how do you position yourself to succeed moving forward? And that's that's where the manager comes into play. That's the game within the game. Yes, especially this time of year. So that's why I would say, if you throw Miz, if they're winning, and this is only if they're winning by multiple runs, fifth inning, bring Miz in, helps you get to the finish line. Theoretically, you win the game. Series is over. Henderson game one, Miz game two, Sunday, Monday. We're all set. Here we go. Rest of the playoffs against whoever.
2: I'm sorry to interrupt.
1: That's okay.
2: I thought you might be done.
1: If they lose tonight, Henderson starts game five. You figure out game one on Sunday if you advance, and then you go from there.
2: Were you thinking this way before they brought in booking.com? Did you think this way before they did that last night? Was this already on your mind?
1: I don't know exactly when I first had the idea. It was last night, as I saw what Murph was doing with the pitching last night. Like, that would have been another game that we would have stolen. Because Dustin May, JoJo Romero, Senzatella, like, he didn't use any of the major horses
2: JoJo
1: pitching last night.
0: We had a lot of opportunities to win that game.
1: Right.
0: More so than I feel like we had in the first two.
1: Which is a testament to how good the Brewers are.
0: Okay.
1: That you can use those guys. I don't want to call them the B squad out of the bullpen, but it's not your heavy hitters.
0: And they still had a chance
1: to win that game in the ninth, and multiple times, especially in the ninth inning. So if everybody's fully stocked, ready to go tonight, you got Henderson, Miz, McGill, Ashby, and then whatever you do to piece it. If they've got a chance to crush it tonight and get this thing across the finish line, don't dally around and say, well, let's see what we can save for game five. Don't get to game five. Crush them right now. Pounce. Go for it.
0: The negative to that is, though, you're utilizing your biggest, best piece.
2: Yes.
0: And if you lose that game, then you're kind of stuck.
1: It depends how much you trust Logan Henderson. I trust Logan Henderson to get it done in game five. If you push that
0: on short rest,
1: if you push those chips in and you lose the hand tonight,
0: it would be short rest, right? It'd be 5 days.
1: He pitched Sunday, so he'd be pitching Friday. It would technically be short rest, but it'd be like if you're playing a five-game set, basically.
0: Well, I just want to bring this up because I brought it up early in the show, kind of the concerns I have. It's not about the pitching. I think we're set up in a good spot. But Tim Muma, I don't know who Tim is, but on Twitter.
2: Does he work at MoMA?
0: Maybe. Should. Last two games, Bowers, 0 of 8, 6 Ks. Mitchell, 1 of 8, 5 Ks. Terang, 1 of 8, 2 Ks.
1: Not good.
0: It's a small sample size, but
2: it is a small sample size.
0: So are five-game series.
2: Well, we'll see what
0: So it would all been better if we just played the Cubs. We just closed up shop at Wrigley last night.
1: Would have been over last night. Yep.
2: Is Inspired Closets, they're not done. They haven't even gotten started with you.
0: No,
2: right?
0: We have the dates all set. We got all the plans done. It is happening. 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
2: I love that they say wife and husband team.
0: Great.
2: Instead of husband, because it's always husband and wife. I like it. It's also, I notice a lot of young people like to say, me and Tausch. They always put themselves

0: 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We'll get to the 11 o'clock hour.
1: What's wrong with me and Tausch?
0: You're supposed to put yourself second grammatically. Tausch and I went to the movies. Jesse and I get along well. It's just a pet peeve of mine.
1: Join me and my friends for watching
0: the game
1: tonight.
0: You're making it about you first. I'm not surprised you do it that way. The 11 o'clock hour of Wilde and Tausch starts in 2 minutes, so stick around.
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4: 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The Brewers couldn't get it done last night, falling to the San Diego Padres 4-3 in Game 3 of the National League Division Series. Milwaukee outhit San Diego 11-6, but left 11 runners on base.
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4: 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Linebacker Edgerrin Cooper goes on the injured reserve. They sign linebacker Christian Welch off the practice squad. Bucks are in Oklahoma City tonight on ESPN Beaver Dam. 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
10: How many of you guys know Tom DeLonge? Do you know who Tom DeLonge is?
1: After last night, I do.
10: But you had no clue. Like, when they showed him, you had no clue who he was.
1: When they first showed him on TV last night, I did not know who he was.
10: I still don't know who he is.
0: Wasn't he in Blink 182?
1: He's the lead singer of Blink 182.
10: I know, and Blink 182 sings All the Small Things.
1: Yeah, and that's they go nuts for that at the pod. That's like their thing.
0: And
1: like,
0: I think one of their members passed away.
10: Who, for Blink 182? They passed when somebody passed away?
0: Yes, I think so.
1: Okay. I guess I should. I don't know if he's the lead singer of Blink 182. I should clarify. I assumed he was based on how they talked about him, but I don't know.
0: He is the co-lead vocalist and guitarist.
10: Co-lead. Okay.
0: So whatever that's.
1: Just like you with Wilde.
10: It would have been nice if, Sheryl Crow would get that Bucks anthem going, and we could show her and singing whatever song she sings for that anthem.
0: Well, the

0: Bucks season got underway with their preseason opener the other night. She can do a song about this year's team.
1: More than 5 years later, it would be nice.
0: The YouTube commenters, you know, we can just save Jonathan Gannon for tomorrow, because the YouTube commenters have gotten very engaged with you guys, even though I'm the one monitoring them. They would like to know what your plan is for the lineup changes after you rattled off those three names of fellas.
2: I think we find a way to get Lara in the game, and I said Vonnie.
0: So you want Vaughn?
2: Listen, I want Pat Murphy to do what Pat Murphy's
0: doing. Right, I understand, but this is what sports talk does, right?
2: No, I enjoy the fact that those guys, I saved you $5 by interrupting you. I think that Vaughn is a veteran. Guys go in slumps. There's going to be, but what I don't want to see, it felt like to me there's some confidence lacking. And this is where having the pulse of the team and understanding that putting guys back out there when their confidence is not where it needs to be is only going to be hurtful. So you want guys to work through things, but like Jesse said, we ain't got time to work through things. Like, that's just not where this group's at. So sometimes youth is a powerful thing because they don't know any better. Now, how they handle the big moments, obviously, Churio, no issues. You know, I think Yelich is on the flip side. He's a veteran, and now I don't think the moments don't get too big. You start struggling and you start feeling it, the moment becomes even bigger. It kind of suffocates you a little bit. So I don't know what Pat Murphy already obviously moved Terang. He sees that, you know, you can't just stand Pat. You got to do something. And what he ends up deciding to do, I am a sheep for Pat Murphy. He knows he's got the pulse of this team. There is no doubt about it. But this team, they've been a little skittish. There's been the moments have kind of gotten, and they've been able to weather the storm and be up 2-1. But when you see guys struggling, Terang's playing. I'm not even thinking about that. I think getting Vaughn in there, and again, you'd have to break down the lefty-righty split. That's not where I live. But sometimes go with your gut, like 0-5-65 till they got disbanded involuntarily.
3: They're fired.
2: That is what I would say. But if he feels like rolling out Bowers and Mitchell is the right play, I'm on board. I am sitting here. But if you watched last night, it just felt as if the confidence is not where it needs to be.
0: Jesse, do you concur with Babe Ruth Tauscher?
1: So it comes down to, do you trust the horses who got you here, or do you go with your gut instinct in the playoffs? And
0: right,
1: that's where we have to trust Pat Murphy, because he's the one who's closest to it, and he knows.
0: Just a lot of really good buttons for a long time.
1: Vaughn not playing much because he's been out with the flu for the better part of like the last month.
2: I want a flu game. I want a flu game.
1: I mean, Vaughn.
2: And
1: Vaughn,
2: then I want to see this Tom DeLonge or whatever his name is singing "Good Night, Sweetheart." It's time to go home.
1: Vaughn,
0: but isn't he a Padres fan?
2: Time. Is he part of closing time? No, he is a Padres fan, but you still got to tell people to go home.
0: No, closing time is Semisonic, a Minneapolis-based band.
1: Not Blink-182.
2: I think Third Eye Blind might be closing time. No, Green Day is closing time.
0: If I may.
2: What's Semisonic?
0: The name of the band.
2: Is closing time?
1: Yeah.
0: Yes.
1: He just said it.
2: No, I know. I thought closing time was Green Day.
0: No, closing time is Semisonic.
2: Charm Kind of Life.
1: I know who I want to take
0: That's
1: you
0: Third
1: home.
0: Third Eye Blind.
2: Who?
1: Anybody.
0: Semi-Charmed Life.
2: You just said you know who. And then you can't just say anybody. You want Ashton to take me home? Is that what you're doing? All right. So, Jesse, what would you do?
1: I would leave Bowers in there. But I would drop him in the order. He was hitting second, I think, last night, or did he drop him last? I forget. All these games run together. I would drop him in the order, but I would leave Bowers in there.
2: Do you move Yelly up, or do you keep him where he's at?
1: I like him in the middle.
2: Okay.
1: What I think has been interesting is that the Padres appear to be pretty pointed in alternating righty-lefty because of having, you know, how you manage your relievers. You have to bring them in to face three batters, so it's nice to

0: have at least one with an advantage in a three-batter stretch. The Brewers haven't been as intentional with that in the playoff, and I don't know if that's just because you want the flow of the lineup better. Or that seems like something that I would pay more attention to, but who am I to question the manager of the Brewers at this stage?
1: That's the awesome part of this is there's nobody. You can sit here and think things through, and most of the time when it comes to these things, I am saying work through it. Because you believe, kind of what you said, you trust the guys, they've got you here, but you just don't have time. There's no time. It's like Jesse Spano, RIP to Dennis Haskins again one more time, when she didn't have any time.
2: I just got to take some uppers.
1: Yeah, but she was panicking, and Zach, to his credit, was there to calm. We need Zach Morris to be Murph tonight. In whatever form that looks like.
2: So is Jesse Spano, Jesse Nelson in this equation? Or are you Jesse Spano?
1: I'll tell you this, I'm not interested in watching, what was that movie with Jesse
2: Showgirls.
1: Spano? I'm not interested in that reboot.
2: I think there's a song from Semisonic in that film.
0: I would like more.
1: That's Tom DeJong, right? Tom DeLong?
2: Tom DeJong!
0: I'm going to bring this back for just a second.
2: Kim Jong-il.
0: I don't think the Brewers' speed has been on full display in this series yet. And if the Padres are going on a...
2: Like Jesse Spano on speed.
0: If the Padres are going to be piecing this together, and I thought the broadcast booth on FS1 did a good job pointing out last night that when starters are coming in relief, starters usually have a better move to try and pick off base runners.
1: Well,
0: so
1: I'll tell you what, our starter didn't have much of a move last night. They were stealing left and right and it crushed us.
0: So if the Padres are going with more of a bullpen approach tonight, I would like to see an adjustment to the lineup where there's some more speed and availability for Lara and others to get on base and to run and to manufacture runs the Brewers way. I would like to see that tonight.
1: Do I feel like just having this conversation, is that being proactive or is it being panicky?
0: No, that's the way they've won all year. Manufacture runs. Do the small things.
1: But you're talking about bringing Miz in the fourth inning. I'm talking about making some lineup moves. Like, this feels panicky to me, but I feel like, is it justified?
0: I think it's aggressive. I don't think it's panicky or reacting.
1: That's what I was asking.
0: To me, the move to bring Miz in, if you're winning 3-1 in the fifth inning, bring Miz in because this is your chance to close it out because there is no tomorrow for them.
2: There is no tomorrow.
0: If you beat them
1: today.
0: That's
1: a Blink-182 song.
2: That's Apollo Creed in Rocky IV, and then he gets killed by Drago.
1: Well, because there was no tomorrow.
2: Or maybe it's Rocky III. Marcus Eversole on Twitter, the only thing missing from the FS1 broadcast is Jonathan Vilma. So I don't think Marcus feels good about the broadcast booth, just for the record. I feel good about playing trivia. Jesse, are we playing double trivia? We're a game behind today, you know.
0: No, this is single Wisconsin geography.
2: Single elimination.
1: Are you impressed that I haven't even brought up, we got dual window washers outside the Everlight Solar Studio, and they are working, and I haven't even brought it up.
2: Shouldn't this be a $5 fine?
1: How so?
2: Because it's basically the essence of I'm not saying.
1: But it's not.
2: I'm not saying there's dual window washers outside the window. I'm not bringing them up, but I'm bringing them up now?
1: No, I think that's a totally different
2: idea. I don't think so, sir.
1: It looks as if they got like a, you know how your windshield wipers, you can hit the little button and you put the fluid on your car? I think they have that on their squeegees. I just saw, is there a little button that they hit to put the fluid on the window?
0: That would make sense.
1: Yeah. Yeah. Pretty impressive. Yeah, I'm good. Let's get our caller.
2: Jesse, it's Wisconsin Geography Wednesday. What caller would you like?
0: Brewers have lost 12 straight postseason road games in a row. Caller 12.
2: Why are we caller 12
1: that,
2: right
1: why are,
2: now?
1: Why are we framing that?
0: Because we're ending it today. Because it's not going to get to 13.
1: That's a positive thing. Yeah. Okay.
2: Tomorrow we'll take caller 13. 844-770-3776. Caller 12 right now. 844-770-3776.

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1: This is Evan Cohen, University of Wisconsin graduate. 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

0: floor at the podium. Number one, Chris Brooks, one of the Packers' three committee members at running back, will not practice today. He suffered an ankle injury in Tampa. Assume that they will have to. They signed a running back to their practice squad. They've got Pierre Strong there.
1: It's Strong time.
0: As well. I assume they'll have to call one of those guys up. And then Savion Blanc-Williams, who has spent the first four games on injured reserve with the ankle injury he sustained during training camp, will practice today. And Matt LaFleur is not ruling out the possibility that he could play on Sunday against the Chicago Bears. Now, that's a different injury than somebody coming off of PUP, who has been sidelined since last December, like Micah Parsons. So I'm not sure Micah Parsons would play after just 1 week of practice, but we'll see. Nevertheless, Savion Williams returns to practice today per Matt LaFleur. Time now to play some trivia presented by Cousin Subs.
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3: Sounds pretty good.
0: The wrap pack.
3: Yeah, wrap
0: I like
3: pack.
0: That. That's catchy.
3: Might be lunch today.
0: So welcome in our contestant, Chad in Fitchburg. Chad, good morning. How are you, buddy?
4: Doing well. How are you guys?
0: Good. Whatever happened to Scuba Chad? Remember Scuba Chad?
1: I do remember Scuba Chad, yeah.
0: Been a while. It's been a while.
1: That's a Blink 182 song.
0: They had to stop. It's Linkin Park, maybe. All right, Chad, here we go. The category, of course, is Wisconsin geography because it is Wednesday. Question number one is this. Latitudinally! Which of these Wisconsin cities is located farthest north? Farthest north. Is it Waupaca, Wautoma, or what you talking about?
4: I'm going to go with Waupaca.
0: You should. It's a good choice. You're one for one. Question two. Oh, I know this one. Where is the village of Luxembourg located relative to Green Bay? Luxembourg relative to Green Bay. Is it west of Green Bay? Is it south of Green Bay? Or is it east of Green Bay?
4: Luxembourg and its sister city of Casco are east of Green Bay.
0: Boom! Nicely done.
1: Great wrestling.
0: You're two for
1: up
0: two.
1: There. A lot of good wrestling.
0: Question three and a chance at a clean sweep. In which Wisconsin county is the speed trap of Rosendale located? Somebody get a speeding ticket recently? Or is this just randomly put into this question book?
1: Oh, well, Rosendale is the speed capital.
0: I know. I'm wondering if someone on the panel got a speeding ticket, which prompted the question.
1: Did you get one?
3: No, sir.
0: Okay, good.
3: Did you?
0: I did not, no.
3: Tausch, did you get a speeding ticket recently?
1: I didn't write the question. I thought that was like continue.
3: We're all good. No speeding tickets.
0: Is Rosendale the speed trap of the world located in Dodge County, Fond du Lac County, or Columbia County?
4: I believe it's Fond du Lac County.
0: Yes, sir! 3 for 3. Chad, have you ever gotten a speeding ticket in Rosendale?
4: I have not, but I've driven through it. I drove through it last week on the way to the Packer game. It is definitely a speed trap.
0: But I think their reputation has... I wonder how that's impacted their income, because I drive exactly 30 miles an hour, which is the speed limit. I even set the cruise to set it to 30 just to be careful.
3: I avoid it. I'm a military road guy.
4: Station in, the BP station in Rosendale has T-shirts for sale that say just the ticket.
0: Clever. That's nice. You were just the ticket today, Chad. You nailed all three questions. That means you got four entries into Friday's drawing. We know how loyal you are to the show. We appreciate that. Well done, sir. Have a good one.
4: Likewise. Thanks, guys.
0: That is Wilde and Tausch Trivia presented by Cousin Subs. Cousin Subs, we believe in better. Tausch, you need to tell us about MoMA before we get to Whoa, Nelly.
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0: 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It's Wilde and Tausch.
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1: Is this something? Vikings signing Odell Beckham Jr.? Is
0: that the practice squad, yeah.
1: I don't think that's anything.
0: Jay Jettis is a little banged up, I believe.
1: It's time for Odell, I think, to get into the media world, which is, I'm guessing.
0: Well, they released him in New York to make room for Braxton Berrios, who then went right out and suffered a season-ending injury.
1: Ooh.
0: Not ideal. Time now for Wodelli.
2: If the topic is good, the guys discuss.
3: Just the other morning, I had breakfast at Tracy Sirocco's house. His mama brought out 15 flapjacks. He said, mama, take back five of them flapjacks. I gotta say, hungry for the crimson tide.
2: But if it's not, the show must go on. It's time for...
4: Wodelli!
2: On Wildy and Tausch.
5: Speaking of New York, you mentioned this earlier. That's where the ref was yelling at... was it Trey McBride?
0: Trey McBride, yeah.
5: Arizona Cardinals?
0: F you, F you!
5: You ever experienced anything like that, old T? Getting into it with a ref teammate?
1: Never swearing at an official. I always realized that that would be foolish for me. I want the refs to like me so that they would call less and maybe see some things that I would point out. I would point things out to officials. There was a play up in Detroit. It was one of the Thanksgiving morning games. Trying to get up on the linebacker, and their defensive end would horse collar and not let me get up. So I don't know why we called the same play again, and I got back to last year. I said, he's holding me. He's not letting me get up, but I'm sure he's probably, whatever. Literally the next play, did the same thing. They threw the flag. We got 5 yards, first down.
0: Nice job.
1: Thanks.
0: But you never had a referee tell you to go F yourself.
1: I had a referee tell me, you got lucky, you didn't get called for holding there, you better move your feet. Which I thought was nice.
5: That's not the same.
0: Well, that's very different than F you,
5: Mark Tauscher.
1: Yeah, I'm not arguing with that. Never said that.
0: So that guy got 2 games.
4: Whoa, Nelly!
0: And then the guy that got knocked down inadvertently by former Packer, once again Viking, Eric Wilson, who got up very angry. He's a referee. The other guy was a line judge, I think. But the white cap, who got inadvertently run over by Eric Wilson and got very mad, was suspended for 1 game.
1: I really think that the league as a whole should really start looking at all of their operations just like players. We all have shelf lives. I don't think officials should be officiating for 40 years. I don't think commissioners should be commissioning for 30 years. Like, I think it should be, you know what, everybody, now there's players that last longer, and somebody's, obviously I understand why the owners want Roger Goodell. He's killing it for them. But from an officiating standpoint, announcers, I'm not going to say beat writers, I'm not going to do that, but I just think that there's a shelf life to all of this. And you get new voices. So from an officiating standpoint, I do think that there's some things. You know, the league is a young man's game. And I think it's a young man's game on a lot of fronts. And it really only pertains to the players, because you start looking at coaches, it's gotten younger and younger, but it's still very, what's the word I'm looking for?
0: Nepotism?
1: Nepotistic. Thank you, Jason.
5: You're welcome.
4: Whoa, Nelly!
5: Last one, I did go golfing with my mom yesterday.
0: Was there a first one?
5: The officials thing. It was a good conversation.
1: And Odell
5: there.
1: Beckham. Yeah. I brought up an Odell for a
5: bonus.
0: Yeah. Go ahead. Sorry. My bad.
5: So we went golfing. I will not tell you what golf course we went to because they're not a partner. And I hope
0: you didn't
5: they
0: like it.
5: I hope they never are, because
1: oh wow,
0: wow.
5: Was it IPT of me after we played 18 holes and we were sitting at dinner afterwards with my mom and dad and my aunt?
1: But it's just your mom and you golf, not your dad
5: no,
1: or
5: well, aunt. No, all four went along. It was a bit of foursome.
1: So everybody played.
5: Everybody
1: played. How's your dad as a stick?
5: Well,
1: pretty good golfer?
5: My dad rode a lot. He retired from swinging it around a couple of years ago.
0: It was you, your aunt, and your mom.
5: Yep.
1: Okay.
5: And then we all went to dinner after.
0: Ladies, did you all play the ladies' tees?
5: We did not. No, but it was a bit... I didn't like the course. One of the reasons is the ladies' tees and the men's tees were almost right next to each other almost the entire time. It made no sense why they would have a ladies' tee if it was only 3 feet in front of the men's tee. I think the course is poorly designed. There's super narrow fairways on a couple of par threes.
1: Jonathan Vilma, of course.
5: Jesse
1: shot a 120 yesterday.
5: No, I actually had a nice round, but I lost a bunch of balls. I announced my retirement from playing that course in a press conference at dinner.
1: Okay.
5: Is it IPT? Because it's my mom's favorite
0: Where
5: course.
0: Where is it? Can you give us a...
5: Southeastern Wisconsin.
1: Okay.
5: I said, I will gladly go. If you want to golf for your birthday, I'll continue to do that, but I will not go there.
1: Okay.
5: Is that IPT in poor taste to declare?
0: How does your mom and your aunt feel about this course?
5: They think it's a challenge, but they like the picturesque nature of it, especially in the fall.
1: A lot of foliage.
5: My mom likes going there. I don't know why. There's two holes that have greens like right next to each other.
1: And
5: like
1: split greens.
5: No, like there's like a foot of grass in between the two greens, and you're coming from like six one way and two from the other way, and you're like right next to each other. It's really aggravating.
0: Dangerous.
5: Like, yeah, you overshoot the second green, you're on the sixth green. It's a terrible setup.
1: Is it okay to retire from it? Absolutely.
5: Yeah, to say I will not play there anymore.
1: Yes. Yeah, nothing. Why would that be IPT?
5: I think she was disappointed in that because it's her favorite course. But I said, I don't care. I don't like it, and I'm not going to do it anymore.
1: Yeah, I don't have any problem with that at all.
5: Respect.
1: You don't like it? You life's too short. Go and enjoy. Go play.
0: To play courses you don't like.
1: There you go. What'd you have for dinner? And did you pick up the tab?
5: I did pick up the tab. I had a wrap. Not as good as the Cousin Subs wrap that we've heard about.
0: Of course not,
1: Did you tell the waitress, hey, it's my mom's birthday?
5: No, it wasn't.
0: Can you sing happy birthday to her?
5: We weren't at that kind of place.
1: Why?
0: All they had was wraps.
5: It was like the golf course restaurant.
1: You don't think they'd whoop up like a cupcake and throw it? That'd be fun.
5: The 70-year-old bartender and the one high school girl who was walking around doing the tables were not going to come over and sing happy birthday to my mom.
1: Your mom, I feel like your mom would love it if her son would sing happy birthday to her with a cupcake.
0: She was
1: with a candle in there.
5: She was kind of being difficult to the waitress. I don't think she would have enjoyed singing her happy birthday.
1: Like saying, I want this without this, and this.
5: It's her birthday week. I don't want to get after her here.
1: Is that a thing now, birthday weeks?
5: Depends who you are.
1: Okay.
0: Tosh, tell us about Hard Rock Casino Rockford.
1: I will indeed. Hard Rock Casino Rockford. I saw Coach Alvarez at an event on Tuesday night.
0: Yesterday.
1: He was raving about his time down at Hard Rock Casino Rockford with Jell. They're just winning left and right on the dice table. You got table games, slots. They got it all. And it's Wednesday, and that's for the classic rockers. If you're 55 and older, head on over. 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
6: This is 1430 ESPN. Here's a look at your weatherology forecast. Ample sunshine expected this afternoon with daytime highs approaching 72. Westerly winds 8 to 15 miles per hour. Mainly clear skies. Tonight, lows level off around 47. Daytime highs approaching 66. Tomorrow, mainly sunny skies. I'm meteorologist Jennifer Wojcicki on 1430 ESPN Beaver Dam.
7: Right now, it's 68 degrees.
8: It's getting as cold as an ankle-breaking crossover out here. Let's hear what's to expect with the weather on 1430 ESPN Beaver Dam. 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
17: I'm Wade Bates with your Daily Dodge Sports Center. The Brewers have to wait at least one more day if they want to clinch the National League Division Series and move on to the NLCS. They lose to San Diego last night, 4-3 out in California. Brewers fell behind 2-0 earlier, able to tie the game up at 2, but just couldn't get over the hump. They left 11 runners on base, and Pat Murphy says his squad just didn't play clean baseball.
18: Too many free bases, wild pitch, error, some walks, stolen bases, you know, the hard contacts we did have, they caught a lot of the time, so credit to them.
17: 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Bucks have preseason action in Oklahoma City tonight on ESPN Beaver Dam. 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The Packers place linebacker Edgerrin Cooper on injured reserve with a torn Achilles tendon. It's the Packers and Bears Sunday at noon on 95.3. 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
0: Earlier on the show, Pro Football Hall of Famer Kurt Warner. Coming up, Panthers wide receiver Teteroa McMillan. UCLA head coach Bob Chesney. Emmy Award-winning actor Sam Richardson. And now, it's Rich Eisen.
1: All right, hour number two of the Rich Eisen Show is on the air. We just chatted with Kurt Warner, the funny and talented, as you've seen him in Veep and Detroiters back in the day. Now he's in the new Matchbox movie, if you will, on Apple. Sam Richardson in hour number three. Bob Chesney, 4-0 UCLA football head coach, getting set to take on Oregon this week in a big game for the Bruins. He's going to join us here as well. I've already handed out my power rankings. You know, the world of fantasy football. I talk to you about our guillotine leagues and stuff like that. The best ball league that we talk about where you just drafted players and they're on your team for the rest of the year and you can't switch them out. There's no trades. There's no nothing. You know, I'm in first place in that one.
5: I noticed.
1: Part of the reason is because I was wise enough to choose the reigning offensive rookie of the year for my team. And my goodness, was that just a cornucopia of fantasy points, actual points on Sunday Night Football. Teteroa McMillan, fresh off of his remarkable game on Sunday night here on the Rich Eisen Show. How are you, T-Mac? What's going on, sir?
6: I'm good. How are you?
1: I'm happy. I don't know if you heard the way I introduced you. You made me very happy, and I'm sure you hear that all the time, as well as from the real football conversation as well. When you're in the middle of a game like that, are you aware you're on a heater in a game like that?
6: Yeah, I mean, you can feel it. You know, the ball just keeps coming to you, and, you know, I guess, you know, good things just happen, so, you know, just kind of in that moment for real.
1: So you don't, because I know receivers on occasion can get vocal

0: What do you mean you just work there? You're working it there. You don't say anything?
1: No. I let you know the coordinators, and you know they got people upstairs in the booth watching the game to let everybody know what's going on down there.
0: Okay, and your relationship with Bryce Young, walk me through that. You're just on field, off field. Your relationship with your quarterback, Ted Aroa, is what?
1: So I don't know. We just cool people, I guess. You know, obviously, both of us being from Cali, kind of just got that connection already, that chemistry, a lot of similarities. But you know, he's a cool dude. You know, he's always the same dude. You know, he doesn't get too high, too low. You know, he treats everybody the same, humble, kind, genuine type of person. So you know, definitely easy to connect with.
0: And another walk me through situation here. 3rd and 14, 3 and change to go. You know, the Lions want the football back because they would have a chance to potentially win the game. Walk me through that moment, huddled to you grabbing that football where only you could, please.
1: Really just, you know, Bryce called a certain play for that situation, 3rd and 14, got to get the first down, got to convert, obviously to keep the ball away from the Lions. And we got cloud coverage. It was really more just a in-the-moment trust thing. You know, Bryce trusted me to make a play. He threw it in a spot that nobody else can get it but me, and, you know, I was fortunate enough to catch the ball and keep my feet in bounds.
0: Did you know both feet were in bounds as you caught it?
1: Yeah, I knew.
0: See, I'm trying to. You seem like you don't want to pound your chest a little bit here, but you do know what wide receivers in the National Football League normally do. They pound their chest a little bit. T-Mac. No.
1: I don't know. That's just, you know. I don't know.
0: You're not a chest pounder. You're not anything like that. But there, you must have some sort of drive that's second to none. Can you walk? Do you have that? You think?
1: Really, I'm just enjoying. You know, I'm blessed to be where I am. Obviously, not too many people get to have the opportunity that I have. And you know, at the end of the day, it's just a game. You know, we just having fun doing something we've been doing since a little kid, and you know, we just so happen to get paid to do it. So, a win-win situation for all of us, for sure.
0: And where is your Offensive Rookie of the Year trophy award? Where does it actually reside?
1: That's still in the case.
0: What do you mean? What? What?
1: No, they just sent me a little package. It's in a nice little case.
0: Right.
1: Obviously, you got to open it up and see the... I probably only... I looked at it one time and I put it back in and then... just put it in the cabinet.
0: with what? The bread and the cookies?
1: Not that you'd, no. That's a separate cabinet.
0: Okay.
1: That's the pantry.
0: Okay. All right. Why do you have it in the box? You should put it on a shelf. No.
1: I don't know. I think it's a little conceited when people have, you know, pictures of themselves or awards that they've won hanging up in the house. So I don't know. That's just me, but you know.
0: Okay. I'm going to just leave right now to put that one single Emmy I won back in 1996 away.
2: I'll get it. I'll get it in the break.
0: Yes. I feel ridiculous. The green room is filled with stuff. Yeah,
2: we'll put it away.
0: You know?
1: No, that's different. That's at the office, though, ain't it?
0: Yes.
1: Yeah. That's not your house. Okay, yeah, it's different. It's not your house.
0: I mean, it's not
3: here a lot.
4: Well, everything here, your wife won't let you.
2: Yeah, so, you know, it's a little bit different. So
0: yeah. That. Yeah, it is the office, but, I mean, it's on display. So then shouldn't you bring it to your locker then? That's your office, no?
1: Nah, I can't bring it to the office.
0: Okay.
4: Moms didn't try to get it?
0: Yeah.
4: Put it up in Moms?
2: Yeah, yeah.
0: Yeah, what about your folks? No?
1: No, honestly, yeah, I'll probably just give it to my... Actually, my mom is the one with all my awards, really.
0: Okay, I bet.
1: That I've won.
0: Is that's in the ancestral home of the McMillan family, pretty much?

0: Yeah, I guess so. I guess so. My mom really just steals all my memorabilia that I've earned throughout my years of playing football. So
1: it's called,
0: yeah, she can have it.
1: It's called a mom prerogative. And I did meet your family briefly on the way to the draft in Green Bay. We were on the same flight from wherever we connected. You know, so I did meet your family briefly, and I'm sure that was a big moment for you. What has it been like being a professional, Teteroa McMillan, and doing what you've been doing already so far for you?
0: Nothing's really different. The game hasn't changed. It's still the same game. Just obviously in a different scenery, you know, being able to be in Carolina, being able to be at the top of the top, playing the best of the best. You know, it's a blessing. Like I said earlier, it's just a game, man. We just playing something that I love doing and getting paid for it. So that's a win.
1: What are your goals? Do you have them written down somewhere?
0: I don't got no goals. Really, my goal is to win, you know, my first playoff game. For sure.
1: Sounds like to me, listen, we've never spoken before. We've never really met except briefly in that I guess, you know, airport terminal. Seems like you keep it simple. You know, you keep your award in a box. You come to work. You don't have your goals written down. You just want to ball out. Is that, have I gotten it right? You just keeping it straight and simple?
0: Hey, life is too hard, man. You got to keep it simple.
1: Okay. All right. I appreciate that. And then I guess last one for you. How far do you think this Panthers team can go?
0: Only time can tell, but, you know, we have a lot of talent on this team, both sides of the ball, a lot of playmakers on offense, a lot of dudes that can go on defense. But at the end of the day, it's on us. You know, it's us versus us. You know, we got to make sure that we come to work every day, be consistent, stay humble, don't get complacent, and you know, try to take this as far as we possibly can.
1: Well, I don't think you're going to have any problem with the stay humble part. My gosh, right? That thing's in a box. All right, here's what we're going to do. You and I are going to talk again on this show, and you're going to bring the box. I want to see it. I want you to open it, and then you could just close it.
2: You can send it to us. We'll take it.
0: How about this? You can hang it up next to your Emmy award. How about that?
1: Really? You want to send us the? You want to send it to us? I mean, we'll take it.
0: Nah, I can't do that. My mom.
1: She'll be like, "Wait a minute,
3: mommy, please."
1: What are you doing? And we definitely don't want any trouble there.
2: Nope.
1: Hey, congrats on that great game. Obviously, I know it's just one, but it's great to see. You know, put that out there. It was the first, I think, Sunday night home game the Panthers had in a decade, and you balled out, you know? And so I know that's the way you get more of such games in your house because of stuff like that. So congrats on that, and I appreciate the time.
0: No, I appreciate you for having me, and I'm glad I can help you in your fantasy league.
1: Hey, you know what? That means a lot. Yes. That means a lot. I'll let you know. I'll keep you up to speed. Listen, you keep doing what you're doing. I'll be very happy, man. Very happy.
0: I'll make sure to think of you throughout the season.
1: Should we come up with something like a sign?
3: Yeah. Like a dance.
0: Stay rich.
1: Ooh.
3: Stay rich.
1: Ladies and gentlemen.
2: You know what? The guy I played had Teteroa.
1: Oh, is that right?
2: Yeah.
1: Oh, how'd you do?
2: Well, I lost by 0.4 of a point, but I was voting against you. My man was ball. I was watching the game and loving it. I was loving watching you go off. I can't front. So yeah, I don't hold that against him.
1: To a point.
0: Sorry, not sorry.
2: Yeah, don't be.
1: Sorry, not sorry.
2: Like I said, you put on the clinic, my G, so I was okay with it.
1: So do you appreciate get something for NFC Offensive Player of the Week that you can put next to the box that's not opened? Do you get something? Do you get like a certificate?
0: Maybe just a few. I get posted by the NFL. I get posted by the Panthers and get some claps, I guess.
1: Okay. All right. I don't know. So just to get more things, just put on the shelf and keep balling out. Again, great to have you on the program. Look forward to the next time. Thanks again, Teddy.
0: I appreciate you.
1: That's T-Mac.
2: Stay healthy.
1: They're in that building and then across the football universe right here on the Rich Eisen Show.
3: Yeah, I have him in the Dillingham League and propelled me to a victory this week.
1: That 3rd and 14.
3: Whew.
1: Because if, again, as we discussed the other day,
3: it would have added an extra minute or so.
1: No doubt.
3: Yeah.
1: And much better field position than the Lions wound up being in their own 13.
3: Right.
1: No doubt. No doubt. Now then.
2: Rich, I went up against Bijan and Teterow.
1: That's why you lost.
2: Yeah.
3: Jeez.
2: Yeah.
1: Mike, would you ever take an Emmy and leave it in the box?
2: Right.
1: Ever.
4: Very funny. I have four boxes at home that are, but they're not in the box. They're
1: well, you keep the box. The box is very well, nice. They
4: yes.
1: The box is like some mahogany. It's beautiful.
4: Yes.
1: Because I know that from the NFL 100, the NFL Films people were nice enough to
4: which you
1: give
4: deserved
1: me
4: for that, 100%.
1: That was nice enough for them to do to do that. But, you know, other than that, I don't know what the box looks like. I see others carrying it, you know, when I leave early. Or late.
4: One's still in the box.
3: We're normally at the end.
1: Yeah, they normally make me wait till the end.
3: Yeah.
4: One of them's still in the box, broken in pieces.
3: Okay. So,
1: oh, well, that's because your ex-wife threw it at you. Good to know. Is there a trade that just went down?
3: Oh, a trade did go down just now. Kind of a big one.
1: Hold on a minute. Do you want to give the whole treatment?
3: Yeah, let's do it.
1: Breaking news?
3: Yeah, let's do it.
1: Okay, Mike,
5: here it comes.
6: Oh, Amory, I see.
7: Breaking news.
1: All right, one of my favorite drops.
3: Okay, two teams, you know, big teams, big playoff hopes, Super Bowl champion teams. The Eagles are trading two-time Pro Bowl center Cam Jurgens and a seventh-round pick to the Ravens for a 2027 fifth-round pick and a 2028 second-round pick.
1: Boom! Wow.
3: Jurgens is still in concussion protocol. He's not going to play this week. He's going to make his Ravens debut in 2 weeks against the Browns.
1: Hmm. Well, one would think here that this is, without a doubt, something the Eagles wouldn't do with their offensive line already in flux. You know, man, that is wild. And Cam Jurgens, you know, who was the guy that was filling the role, if you will, the shoes, the very large shoes of Jason Kelce being sent to the Ravens a day after Lane Johnson retires. That's a surprise, to say the least.
3: Yeah, Drew Kendall now going to...
1: I know he hadn't been performing well at all, and this offensive line is just not the same from the coach Jeff Stoutland being, you know, sent down the road to what it looks like now. And the Lane Johnson retirement, while, you know, surprising or shocking, because you never really see somebody who's a first ballot Hall of Famer 4 weeks into the season say, I'm done. I'm not playing anymore. And the conversation being in any way, shape, or form looked at through football sounds either tone deaf or downright missing the point. Because Lane Johnson retired, as he said, and we all suspected, because he's been speaking about his own mental health for quite some time. Born out of mental health issues is the way that we always phrase it delicately when we talk about it in the media. And, you know, he Instagrammed out a farewell and an announcement that, you know, was unsurprising when he mentioned how, you know, I deeply wanted to gut it out. He's given it my all. Wanted to gut it out for one more year after 14 years to take the field with my brothers for one last season. But after a lot of reflection, I've realized that my personal and family priorities in my life have changed. Right now, it's critical that I focus on my mental health. And he said that he basically could not give the head and heart 100% in the game. And that his heart is telling him to say goodbye to football. Hmm. And again, it is fair to say, you know, a football conversation out of it. And what will they do as with an offensive line without Lane Johnson? But to say that part of the reason why he did retire is because there was no shot for the Eagles to win it all this year based on what we're seeing for the first 4 weeks is beyond the pale, quite frankly. Lane Johnson's been dealing with this issue for a long time. In 2023, he phoned into the show before we had Zooms and had this to say on the subject matter.
5: I just think, you know, obviously, maybe as hard as I may work in my profession, I think developing the person, you know, outside of this game is ideal. I think a lot of players, maybe in general, you know, maybe play a whole career in the NFL and don't really kind of adapt to what life after football might look. And sometimes it's a tough transition. So putting everything into perspective, I think with, you know, I work with a sports psychologist, you know, I talk to therapists and, you know, as reluctant as I was to try it in the beginning, I found out, you know, I was able to maybe peel back layers of myself and become a better, you know, father, become a better friend, become a better teammate. You know, everybody kind of involved.
1: Mental health problems. If you know somebody who deals with mental health problems, you know, this is no laughing matter. This is no joke. We all deal with it, I think. Maybe you don't. You might not know that you do. But it's no joke. And if he's decided 4 weeks into the season, I can't suit up today against the Rams, and it gets out there that he's not playing due to personal issues. And at that point in time, we all who knew Lane Johnson, you know, either tangentially or well enough, probably knew what that meant. And then the retirement announcement made it official. And I know in this day and age where we view football players, athletes in general, but football players as tough. We're tough. They're tough. And that mental health issues are something that you could get through because you don't see a cast or a crutch or a brace. You know, it's something you don't see. But I guarantee you, anybody who's hearing me right now who has a family member who deals with mental health problems, you see it, you feel it, and it crushes you because you want to help that loved one in the worst way. And sometimes you can't. You just can't. And the person who you want to help is also on occasion incapable of receiving that love and help in a manner that's helpful to them. And sometimes they don't understand why. It's awful. So the fact that he's retiring for this, I think is, you know, commendable because he knows he's got to deal with it. And football is now the impediment. I'm sure he would love to play football with his teammates and be happy and enriched another year with the salary. I'm sure he's just, for whatever reason, seemingly cannot do it. And that's not weakness. It's something he's got to deal with and step away. And if you're saying he's doing that because he's looked around and sees, I got no shot to win one more ring, I'm out of here, you're missing the point of all this. Completely. Missing the point. So I send my best to you, Lane Johnson, and your family. And I hope you, you know, come out of this process the way you want to on a daily basis. You know, Jay Glazer always talks about gray days, waking up and there's a gray day and you don't know why. Hopefully it's just sunny days in Philadelphia. Or hopefully it's always going to be sunny for him, and we'll see you in Canton the first second you will be able to, because he's that good. take a break here on the Rich Eisen Show. 844-204-RICH. Bob Chesney of UCLA Football when we come back. Many people's first serious relationship didn't start with a kiss. It started with a kickoff. Or perhaps it was love at first hike. But unfortunately, many of these football lovers don't live in the same city as their team, which is why Marriott Bonvoy has hotels close to nearly every NFL stadium, bringing fans closer to the teams they love with over 30 different hotel brands. So if you want to stay closer to your team, check in for game day with Marriott Bonvoy, the official sponsor of the NFL. 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
8: We had some volleyball action reported to us last night. This is your prep scoreboard on 1430 ESPN Beaver Dam. The Beaver Dam girls volleyball team went to Milton, got swept 3-0. They'll turn their sights to the conference tournament for the Badger Large in Oregon on Saturday. Central Wisconsin Christian cruised to a Trailways East Conference championship as they shut out Valley Christian last night 3-0. Lodi was a 3-0 winner over Columbus. Annika Schweitzer had 7 kills for the Cardinals in a losing effort. Randolph swept Cambria Friesland 3-0. Lexi Zemlo, great day, 12 kills and 3 aces for the Rockets. Watertown needed 5 to beat Monona Grove 3-2. Tess Spendy, 15 digs, 11 kills and 3 blocks. Girls swimming last night. Watertown beat Milton and lost to Baraboo. We have 3 high school football games on the air this week. Thursday night, Oricon Husisford plays host to Waterloo at 7 o'clock on Daily Dodge TV. Then on Friday night, we head to Johnson Creek where Randolph Cambria Friesland squares off with the Blue Jays on DDTV. Also Friday night, the Badgers small conference championship on the line. Beaver Dam hosts Edgewood. Both teams are 5-0 in the league and 6-1 in league play. Head coach Brock Lindy for Beaver Dam told me that Edgewood's offense is pretty good.
9: Balanced attack, 3 really nice senior wide receivers that spread some touches. They kind of have one guy that has a little bit more notoriety than the others, but you know the quarterback's going to throw to whoever is open, not necessarily to a specific person. You know, good senior group, senior quarterback, senior running back, good offensive line.
8: 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Wally Lukashinsky and Tim Landerer join me for the play-by-play on that one. That is your high school update for this Wednesday. I am Wade Bates on 1430 ESPN Beaver Dam.
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0: 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We have this gentleman on just after he was hired out of James Madison by UCLA. And now we're four games into the season, undefeated, 4-0, getting set to take on Oregon in a big game. Ladies and gentlemen, back here on the Rich Eisen Show, head coach of UCLA football, Bob Chesney. How you doing, coach?
1: I'm doing great. Thanks for having us back on. Obviously, a big one coming up this weekend.
0: No doubt about that. First things first, before we get to your team, the coach at Oregon, Dan Lanning, let it be known that you called him after Dante Moore got knocked out of a game in USC and offered to go see him, take care of him if he was staying over in LA in a hospital. And I'm walk me through what you saw and what caused you to pick up a phone, coach.
1: Well, I think first of all, I'm pretty sure that Dan would have done the same thing. That's A, right? I think a lot of coaches possibly would. That's just kind of my upbringing and where I'm ultimately from. I feel like taking care of people is the most important thing that we could do in this profession overall. And I know what it's like to leave a guy behind and to get on a plane and go home, and especially a guy of that profile. And then depending on how he was doing, you know, waking up or being in some hospital, you know, that you're unfamiliar with people you don't know, you know, is never a great thing. And I've had a chance to meet him on an occasion or two now from being down in the Big Ten media days. And I just felt like as a coach to a player, you know, being there and being present, I probably, if the word was go ahead, I probably would have brought Nico with me, you know, and made sure that we were, you know, just representing and making him feel a little bit comfortable. We had the day off and I think it was the right thing to do.
0: So, did you know Dan Lanning at all? Did you have to reach out to get his number? Like what happened?
1: No, I have his number and you know, I had a chance to meet him at one of the Big Ten spring meetings. We all got a chance to hang out a little bit late that night and, you know, got a chance to meet him a little bit more personally, but then played against him at JMU and obviously met him at the spring meetings and then had a chance to just stay in contact from all the texts that were in the group chats that all the head coaches are in. So know him, you know, I wanted to say, you know, extremely well, just knew at that point in time that one of his players might have needed help, and I was willing to do that.
0: So what did he say in response?
1: He just said, thanks. You know, he's fine right now. I think he'll be out of there, you know, sooner than, you know, probably later. But if not, I'll give you a holler. And then he sent me a message the next day, said he's on his way home. Thanks for the offer.
0: Okay. Look at that. I mean, it's just, yeah, that's the kind of way I wanted to start this interview, because obviously you guys are playing against one another, but it's just fascinating to me that sometimes lost amongst the wins and the losses and the portals and the NILs is just the humanity of all of it, you know?
1: Yeah. And I think, too, when you think about, you know, just the profession in general, people pick up and move their whole families like ours here across the country, and however many other families came with us, moved straight across the country. And I think that, you know, this still is a people business.

0: it's said and done. And I think that as much as we want it to just be about scheme and how smart we are as coaches, it is a people business, and the human element is the strongest part of any great organization.
1: So what, obviously wins and losses is what we do pay attention to in the media, for sure. And you guys at UCLA and Westwood being 4-0 to start the season means clearly what you are selling is being bought by your players and everyone else around you. What do you think has already taken place, rooted in Westwood, that you wanted to have root, Coach?
0: Yeah, well, I think the first thing was just trying to figure out where this program was, how alive it was, or how dead it was one of the biggest things. And I think coming in here, I knew I personally had to dump a ton of energy into this. I knew that our coaching staff had to do that. I knew that our players had to do that, not only be involved in this building, but on campus and then also in the community. And those were all things that, you know, were things that I'm very passionate about regardless. But I thought I'd be the one bringing all the energy, and it would take a while to have people reciprocate. But man, I don't care if you're a 80-year-old, you know, Bruin alumni lady, you are just as excited as the, you know, 25-year-old ex-football player, you know, that is watching what's happen now. And that's been the most impressive thing to me, is as many opportunities that we had to, you know, get out in front of our fans, get out in front of our alums, get out in front of, you know, the community. The energy that's reciprocated is absolutely phenomenal. And I think that's where a lot of this starts, a belief, and then back it up with the work and make sure that you bring the right effort and energy every single day. And that's what's happening here.
1: And obviously consistency from you, that's crucial and that's key. So what did you see that was, if you use the word dead, that you think is now alive based on what?
0: I was saying that's something I had to evaluate immediately when I got here. Is it alive? Is it dead?
1: No, I got you. And listen, I don't want to put you in a position, but, let's be honest. I mean, things were not going very well for the program and for a while. So I guess what were things that were not working prior that you think, over the last few months have led to a 4-0 start for you?
0: Yeah, I think just overall our standards, you know, what we're going to do on a day-to-day basis, how we're going to treat people, how we're going to take care of this building, how we're going to take care of everybody that touches this program. I think those are things that get missed when you often feel entitled or you feel like the world owes you something. That's not the stance that our players or our coaches take. It's about how do we keep giving more and giving more. And then in the end, it's funny, the more you give, the more you probably get. But for me, it's never been about just what can people do for us. It's what can we do for people. And I think when you find yourself in a program that just keeps giving, taking on more strain, you know, struggling a little more so that other people could struggle a little less, and doing it all with as much, you know, positivity and energy as you can, that's ultimately what I think was missing, and where we're finding ourselves with some low-hanging fruit that fits what we are, you know, naturally as coaches and players that join this team. And understanding at the root of this all is the desire to win a Big Ten championship. Not only that, but to put your team first, your teammates second, and yourself last. And those are all things we've all agreed to from day one, and that is what you're ultimately watching, in my mind, come to fruition.
1: Big Ten championship this year, like right now.
0: Man, I'm not putting any limits on us, and I don't think you should either. I don't think anybody should. I think this is about us being in a position where we're going to give everything we got every single day, and I don't know that anybody has to predict numbers or, you know, say what we can and can't do. We'll handle that on the field, and we'll handle that by how we practice each week and by how we play, you know, how we practice all week and how we play each weekend.
1: I'll tell you what, one thing that definitely works in the Big Ten, having been around it for 3 decades as I've been, since showing up on the Michigan campus in 86, is a run game, that's for sure. And you certainly have one right now, the three-headed running back monster, if you will, that you're building. What do you think's working on that front, Coach?
0: I think a lot. I think that ultimately our coaches are doing a phenomenal job. Coach Kennedy and Coach Smith and all the other staff in there, just they design a phenomenal run game every single week. They make sure that they dress it up nicely so that you don't see it exactly the same. But at the same point in time, you know, there's a lot that's put on the quarterback to get us into the right call. If we have 2 calls in a huddle, it's got to be his job, you know, to get us to the right one. And he does a really good job of that, whether it be run the run or run the pass or pass to run. Those are all things that end up on his plate. And he's very capable of doing that, which is something, you know, that we were wondering if he had that. And he absolutely, you know, has that intellect and that football acumen to be able to handle that. And then I just think the toughness that our offensive line plays with the running backs.

0: will, you know, get the credit, but I think every single one of them would walk right down the hall and give the credit back to the offensive line and the tight ends and just how well and how hard and how together they play.
1: Yeah, first nationally in rushing touchdowns, third in yards per carry, fifth in yards per game. Wayne Knight, you're not the only James Madison transfer around there. What did you see from that kid that you're like, come with me and let's plug you in the Big Ten?
0: Yeah, you saw a lot from that kid. You know, he was, and I think that Oregon game a year ago sort of shined a different light on him. He was, you know, just running roughshod through the Sun Belt, and it was hard to tackle, very physical, gets to full speed very quickly, could kind of hide behind the O-line a little bit, and does all these things that make a running back dangerous, and he's, you know, really, really good. We got to that Oregon game then at the end of the year, and he still held his own at that moment in a team that obviously we were, you know, decently outmatched with. We still, you know, were able to do some things, and a lot of it had to do with him. So I think that gave him the confidence. We always had the confidence in him, but gave him the confidence to know that he could play at this level.
1: I had Sean McDermott on my show last Friday talking about Chiefs and the Raiders as an upcoming game in the NFL. And again, I know I'm talking about the professional ranks here for a moment, but it's an analogy. I think it's kind of an equivalent to. He said it was a buy-in game for the Raiders. And that what Clint Kubiak had already preached, clearly the Raiders had bought in on it. But to beat the Chiefs, it was a massive opportunity for the buy-in to explode. Do you think this is a similar situation going up to Oregon for your Bruins this week?
0: Yeah, I do. I do. And I do because I understand that we're, you know, 4-0. We're not 4-0. You know, what kind of 4-0 are we is what people are asking, right? And ultimately, what are we going to be when we get into this game? A lot of people still don't know if they should believe or not. And I think that this is a game that gives an opportunity to a lot of people to truly believe in what we're doing here.
1: Okay. And who from the UCLA alumni base has reached out to you the most over the last few weeks or months?
0: I think a lot of people have, but the one that reaches out probably the most, more than anybody, is Doc Roberts. He's constantly reaching out to me and constantly staying in communication with me, and doing what he's got to do right now, obviously with the Dodgers, but at the same point in time, he is a guy that I lean on a lot, and I think we see the world of sports the same way, and I think we see the way to treat people, you know, very similar as well. And I think that's the thing, that we're just a really, you know, good natural bond between he and I, and I'm his biggest fan, and he's ours too.
1: That is so cool. If you don't mind, I'd love to, you know, dive into that a little bit. What can you share, some of the conversations you have with the manager of the Dodgers?
0: Oh, man. I mean, honestly, there's a lot of them. It's probably every, you know, 2-3 days, I'd say, that we're communicating, you know, and it's via text, on the phone, whatever it might be. You know, he's just wondering how we're doing. How does the team look? I'm asking him the same thing, you know, and it's just one of those things that we're, you know, leaning into each other a little bit for just exactly, you know, conversations that head coaches get a chance to have.
1: Well, I mean, listen, I could be, you know, coy and basically say he's telling you, get yourself an Otani and an unlimited budget, and you got yourself going. But in all seriousness, I mean, he is a wizard, and I use that phrase lightly when I'm talking to someone from UCLA, a button pusher and also a people person that appears to be next level. And I'm wondering, is that sort of stuff that you mine his craft for? Coach.
0: I think that's what we both talk a lot about. Yeah, we're not talking really XOs and scheme and those things. It's more about team dynamics and people, and that is, you know, where we both see it similarly. And he definitely it has an ability to inspire people at a very different level. And I think that's ultimately what we're trying to do here on a day-to-day basis, is just inspire these guys to reach heights they never imagined to be possible.
1: Well, that's pretty cool. Well, listen, Coach, I enjoyed meeting you here in person over the spring. And, you know, you've got every Bruin fan that I know of all jacked up. I mean, they're out of their gourds to see what you're building already, you know, and I understand you're just only a month in terms of playing football, but I'm sure you feel that. And I'm wondering, you know, what you say in response to the people who are just out of their minds, that you clearly have a heartbeat that's significant at this point.
0: Yeah, I think that Yeah, to me, it takes a village, and they are certainly part of that village. This is not a place or a sport where you can do it alone, and only the people in this building can do it. So I'm glad they're proud. I'm glad that we're giving them something to believe in, and I'm looking forward to getting up to Eugene on Saturday and getting a chance to give them a little bit more.
1: Yeah, I got to keep pace with Corey Close, right?
0: That's right. Yeah, that's right. That's not easy to do either. Right? Yeah.
1: No, I mean, she just won it all. She's hanging a banner in Pauley Pavilion, and you know, that's what it's about at that program.
0: And she's right? Another one, too. You want to talk about
1: Please.
0: Understanding the power of people, right, and the power of team and how to motivate people and how to allow them to be themselves and be passionate in the game that they love. There's a lot to be gleaned from her as well.
1: I bet. Thanks for the time, Bob Chesney. Good luck against Oregon. Just so you understand, Dan Lanning on this program when he came on, TJ, you want to ask him for free shoes?
2: Wow. Like
1: you asked Bob, Dan Lanning for free shoes, and he sent you free shoes. Left shoulder looked like a really nice pair of kicks.
2: I've been looking at those fours this whole interview. No, Coach, I didn't ask Coach Lanning for shoes. I just mentioned that I knew Oregon had nice shoes, and I wore a size 13. And he said, "Well, you're lucky. That's my size." And he sent me a pair. So you know.
0: What a nice guy.
1: And just leave it at that.
2: I do have a pair of UCLA sneakers.
1: Okay, there you go. All right.
3: Can't bother if you're a size 11.
1: Okay. Oh my God. I can't believe I just went there.
0: Right.
1: Yeah, okay. Yeah, like this man's a Foot Locker.
3: That's what I'm saying.
1: Right, Coach? You know, your coach.
0: That's right. I mean, we aim to please, though, so we'll see what we can do here.
1: Okay. He's just being nice. By the way, that's a Los Angeles thing. Yeah, let's hang out. He's already a Los Angelino. That's perfect. Yeah, let's hang out. Wait a minute. I'm not going to call you. Thanks for the time, Coach. Appreciate it.
0: All right. Appreciate it. Go, Bruce.
1: That is right. There you go. Number 21 UCLA at number 13 Oregon. Coming up this weekend, Coach Bob Chesney of the 4-0 Bruins here on the Rich Eisen Show.
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6: Here's a look at your weatherology forecast. 72 this afternoon, under clear skies, west winds 8 to 15 miles per hour. 47 tonight. 66 tomorrow, mainly sunny. High temperatures reach up to 70 Friday with a slight chance of rain showers. 79, ample sunshine expected Saturday. I'm meteorologist Jennifer Wojcicki on 1430 ESPN Beaver Dam. Currently, it's 70 degrees.
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0: 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Why don't you? 844-204-RICH, number to dial right here on the program. Let's go to Jack in Kansas City.
1: Jack.
0: What's up, Jack?
1: AC.
0: What's up, Jack? On the WeatherTech fan line. You there, Jack?
1: He's up.
0: All right, put Jack back away.
1: He's up.
0: Ray in Lompoc, California. What's up, Ray?
2: How you doing, Rich?
0: What's going on? What's on your line? What's on your mind here?
2: Well, I just wanted to say I've seen a lot of things about the Niners trying to trade for a wide receiver, either at the deadline or before. I think they should just bolster that defensive line. I think Vita Vea would be a perfect pickup. I know that's kind of like a dream world, or even like Will McDonald to someone from the Jets, you know, because they're probably not going to do anything this year.
0: Ray. So you're just going to take one of the best young Jets players just because they've got nothing going on? Is that what you're saying, right? So you think they'll just...
2: Well, I'm just floating the idea. That's a dream world. Dream world.
3: Okay.
0: The
3: disrespect is real.
0: Yeah, the disrespect is real. Let's get Bosa back and see what's up. You know what I mean?
1: Yeah.
0: But how many teams, thanks for the call, Ray, how many teams need a wide receiver right now? Like everybody? Isn't that crazy? And your Patriots, like, told the Texans before the season, hey,
4: yeah. you want Kayshon Booty, you take him.
5: Now Matt Collins might be out this week. I mean, we're really scraping the barrel. Ramondre Stevenson may not practice. Yikes.
0: Yeah. Okay. Yeah, but by the way, this is a big game for the Jets this week. They're 1-3.
5: Yeah. They won the opener, lost 3 in a row.
0: That is correct. And if they lose this

0: 1-1 at home against Cleveland. I don't care that Cleveland's 3-1 and looking like Cleveland.
1: What does that mean?
0: That they're 3-1 and looking like a Cleveland team that's that's good.
1: Okay.
0: Pardon me.
1: All right.
0: I didn't finish my sentence.
1: Yeah, you're looking like Cleveland.
0: No. I don't care that Cleveland looks like a different Browns team and that the Browns aren't Brownsing anymore and F that and all that stuff that Monken's saying. Jets fans do not view that. They don't view that as like, oh, I mean, higher register. Like, oh, this Browns team's a little bit better. No. If Cleveland's coming into your house and you're 1-3, it's time to win this football game. You stand tall and you tell the Jet fans that show up, only the second home game right now, we got this.
2: I hate this team.
0: And then you go out to New England and you beat them.
3: That kid's back.
0: Okay. And then you come home and take on Miami, and now you're above 500 before you take on the Vegas Raiders. And if the Browns are now suddenly turning things around, and you're not, and Vegas is turning things around and you're not, it can get pretty
3: quick.
0: Difficult there, quick. So let's see what's up.
1: That's what's up.
0: That's a pretty big game this weekend.
1: Yeah, sneaky.
0: Because I'm sure the Browns are sitting there going, we can go to the Jets and win that one, and we're 4-1.
4: That's what's up.
0: 4-1, and then welcome in Baltimore the next week.
1: Yeah, especially with the Ravens without Lamar, maybe go down to Atlanta and catch an L there.
0: Entirely. That's a big game, Browns and Jets, with all due respect to everyone else who's looking to disrupt.
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9: I'm Wade Bates with your Daily Dodge Sports Center. The San Diego Padres edged the Brewers last night 4-3 in Game 3 of the National League Division Series, living to fight another day. San Diego jumped out to a 2-0 lead. The Brewers were able to scratch back to tie it at 2, but Milwaukee couldn't get over the hump. Jake Cronenworth hit a solo blast off of Jojo Romero in the bottom of the 5th, and that was as close as Milwaukee could get. They got it to 4-3, put runners on base in the 9th, but Christian Yelich ended it lining into a double play. Game 4 is tonight. 8:30 the broadcast time, 9 o'clock the first pitch on 95.3. Bucks in Oklahoma City tonight for preseason game number 2. 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Packers continue to get ready for the Chicago Bears Sunday at Lambeau. That's a noon kickoff on 95.3. Edgerrin Cooper went on the injured reserve with a torn Achilles. The Packers signed Christian Welch from the practice squad to the active roster. That's your Daily Dodge Sports Center on 1430 ESPN Beaver Dam.
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6: 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Coming up, UCLA head coach Bob Chesney, Emmy Award-winning actor Sam Richardson. And now, it's Rich Eisen.
7: Hour number three of the Rich Eisen Show here on this busy Wednesday is on the air. 844-204-RICH, number to dial here on the WeatherTech fan line. We'll have time to get to that later on in this hour. If you missed the first 3 hours, we just said farewell to Bob Chesney, UCLA football head coach. Also, Teteroa McMillan joined us in hour number two. I asked him, where's his offensive rookie of the year trophy? He said, still in the box. Still in the box.
10: And I understood it.
7: What's in the box?
10: What's in the box?
7: Do we have that drop? I think we do have that drop. 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
7: If you missed any of it, we've got so many different ways. 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We also chop things up on all our socials, Instagram, Facebook, TikTok, YouTube, Shorts, so much more. Sam Richardson's in our green room. Matchbox the movie coming to Apple TV this very Friday. John Cena, Jessica Biel, Sam Richardson, and Sam in Veep, brilliant.
11: Yep.
7: He also won an Emmy Award for his guest role on Ted Lasso as the Nigerian billionaire. Remember the billionaire trying to buy Sam?
11: I do remember.
7: Sam's contract?
11: Yeah.
7: Which means when he comes out, got to get him to sign our Believe sign. That we already have.
11: A lot of good.
7: Well, Sudeikis, Brendan Hunt, Phil Dunster, Jeremy Swift. And Sean Payton signed it. You know, he when he retired from the Saints, he was giving out biscuits to everybody there in New Orleans. So we got to get Sam to sign this thing. keep it going.
10: Fun.
7: Here on this program. 844-204-RICH.

We'll take some calls again on the WeatherTech fan line. When you're losing in the NFL, this just in, it sucks. Life sucks. When Jim Harbaugh meets with the media here in Southern California over the last couple of years, it's been a

0: And, you know, the guy who was brought in here to take Justin Herbert to the next level, and he knows that. When he comes here on this show, as he did two summers ago, saying he woke up that morning early in the middle of the night saying, how am I going to get Justin to the Hall of Fame? That's the sort of thing that he's thinking about. And right now, Herbert's running for his life again, throwing picks that just make you think, where was that coming from? And offensively, Mike McDaniel's been brought in to fix all this stuff, and nothing's been fixed yet. You know, a little bit better this week, but still no different results. It's still a big circle in the win column. And this exchange is notable because you don't usually hear the back and forth get snippy in Southern California ever. And certainly, again, the tenor of the Harbaugh press conferences has turned. The question I believe we'll hear is, why is Justin Herbert continuing to play hero ball here, since that's supposed to be fixed?
1: When you came here, your charge was to get him protected. Mike's charge was to make sure he didn't have to be a superhero. But, you know, 2.5 years later, like you said, he still has to be a superhero for you guys to have a chance to win the game. Why is that?
2: Yeah, that just sounds more like an insult than it does a question. But, I mean, that's the way you look at it. I'm saying that, yeah, it's the kind of competitor that he is, where I've never seen him flinch. I've never seen him rattled. He's an amazing inspiration, and that's what we do. We all feed off of that. I know the entire team does, and you asked me what gives me optimism, what gives me hope with this football team, because I see that throughout the entire team. And yeah, we attack, we improve. Can't improve everything all at once, but we can improve one thing at a time, all the time, and that's what this team is doing.
1: Yeah, it was a good talk. I'm just asking you. It's the third season now. He's still among the most pressured to get quarterbacks. I'm just asking why.
2: That's a good question. Can I answer it the same way?
1: You can answer it the same way. I don't think you answered it, but you can answer it the same way.
2: I did.
3: Okay. 0-4.
0: That's what happens.
3: Yeah, that's what happens.
0: But it is a legitimate question, is why is he being pressured at the same rate here? Because last year, it was understandable. This one, you got Alt and Rashawn Slater still there. You know,
4: yeah, the offensive line seemingly much healthier.
0: Listen,
4: than a year ago.
0: Jim is just not going to sit here and go, yeah, that's always going to be his answer. Is I believe in Justin Herbert, love the guy, we feed off him, he's a superhero, that sort of stuff is what we're going to improve. It just sucks to be 0-4. And it sets up a fascinating development here at the outset of October. Quarter post point, 4 games in, 13 more to go. Anything can change, obviously. But in next year's draft, we have been talking about it for over a year. Even in last year's draft, 2 years ago, you could even say that everybody was pegging 2027 as the year to go get your quarterback, to the point where when the Rams go ahead and snag their quarterback of the future in Ty Simpson this year because they had an extra first round, you're like, really? I thought next year is the year to get your guy if you're going to be taking a flyer. The Rams are probably like, well, we're not going to be picking middle of the first round very often, certainly not when we get one from Atlanta. Or a couple years ago, John, you're going to go for your quarterback of the future now with a first rounder in Jackson Dart, huh? You're not going to bide your time. You're not going to sit here and figure it out. You're going to go now. You're going now, huh? After you don't get J.J. McCarthy when you could have. Now they have him again, which is kind of wild because Dart is hurt. Can't make this stuff up, which is why we're bringing this up now, because in this can't make it up league, you know, you look at the teams currently winless. Currently winless. And we weren't going to really

0: talk about it until our Overreaction Monday podcast. A new feature of that show born out of you saying a couple weeks ago, hey, I keep getting blown up on socials Sunday nights with people coming up with ideas that we should talk about on Monday's show. And now we're having a tweet of the week every week. John Wilson, at the John Wilson, who's showing off all his degrees. Got 3 degrees.
1: 3 of them.
2: Yeah.
0: BA, M, you know, Master's in Education. He's a doctor. The Chargers and Texans are going to have top 5 picks in the 2027 draft, and neither will win 5 games this season, which is, you know, not out of the realm. Not out of the realm, but yeah, if, you know, right, they have 13 games to go. So if they're not going to win 5 games, that would be what? That'd be a brutal stretch of finishing up 4-9. Oof. Both teams finishing 4-9.
1: Oof, yuck.
0: I still think they're both too damn talented to finish up 4-9.
1: I agree.
0: But, again,
1: you never know.
0: You look at the teams that are currently 0-5 right now, up 0-4 right now. Chargers and Texans, Dolphins, the Tennessee Titans.
1: Yeah, the Titans and Tampa.
0: And the Tampa Bay Buccaneers.
1: Yeah.
0: Let's just play it out. In the draft next year, where you've got quarterbacks galore, that's all I've been hearing from folks like Daniel Jeremiah, who was on Friday's show, Todd McShay from The Ringer when he comes on this show, Mel Kiper Jr. when he comes on this show. Anybody whose job is to evaluate who's coming from college to the pros. This is the quarterback draft of quarterback drafts. That if these 5 teams are the ones that show up top 5 in the draft on the clock, Tennessee's got Cam Ward. The Chargers have Justin Herbert. The Texans have C.J. Stroud. The Bucs just signed Baker to a big deal.
1: Yep.
0: And then you got the Dolphins, right, who have Malik Willis, and is the team that if they sit there at 1, they're going for it. Yeah. We all know that, with all due respect to Willis. Because Willis can stick around the following year. He's affordable enough to give them the wherewithal to do what the Raiders are doing right now.
1: True.
0: Albeit maybe not to the tune of winning 3 of their first 4. What would happen? Because you've got the Jets with a massive amount of first-round draft choices, 3 of them. And you've got the Browns with a massive amount of choices, too. And I don't care if Deshaun Watson keeps doing what he's doing. You know, that's still going to be a sell to Browns fans for various reasons. What would you do if you're at the top of the draft and you're, you know, if you're Tennessee, do you end your Cam Ward attempt? That's number 1.
1: Yeah, that's number 1.
0: Number 2.
1: Yep.
0: The Chargers and the Texans aren't going to end their tenures with Herbert and Stroud.
1: You would think not.
0: But
1: teams would be calling.
0: They would have choices to make.
1: Yeah.
0: Do you get a haul for the first overall selection or second overall selection that might be on par of what the Bears got for Bryce Young from Carolina, for the right for Carolina to go draft Bryce Young? You know, you could get that sort of haul, or do you stand pat and not get all of these draft choices? Because you can get a massive amount of draft choices and take Jeremiah Smith.
1: Number 1.
0: That's a tall order. As we all know, Keyshawn was the last one to go number 1 overall as a wide receiver.
1: But we've seen some guys in the top 5 recently.
0: Well, I mean, Carnell Tate just finally had his teammate from last year. But
1: Marvin Harrison hasn't worked out.
0: Right. Do you get Jeremiah Smith for Justin Herbert? Do you get Jeremiah Smith for C.J. Stroud? Wouldn't that be an interesting connection, his two top wide receivers, Ohio State and Michigan.

0: for the Ohio State quarterback in Houston. Do you do that? Tampa. Do you get Jeremiah Smith when you're probably spending all year going, man, Mike Evans would have looked good around here still?
1: Mm-hmm.
0: For a team that's right now owned for, you know, Smith and Ibuka. You get
1: teammates once again.
0: Man, can't deny it. It doesn't matter. They're from the same school because that school is a pretty good track record.
1: Mm-hmm.
0: Do you do that? What do you do?
2: Right now, Tankathon has the Titans taking Archibald at number two and the Texans taking Jeremiah at one. That's just where it's at, right?
1: Well, yeah, they've got six quarterbacks overall on the top 21.
0: It's really easy for Tankathon or anybody to do such a thing. You don't know the hall. Like, let's just say, as you call him, Archibald.
2: Archibald,
0: right? Let's just say Texas goes on the run like Indiana went on, right?
1: Okay.
0: Let's just say that. And I would say then congratulations to the SEC for finally winning the national championship again.
1: Oh, that's big of you.
0: And do you think Tennessee would go, let's go and get Peyton's nephew, Mr. Tennessee, volunteer, and all those fans would be jacked to get a Manning there? And you tell Cam Ward thanks for the memories? Or do you say, we believe in Cam Ward, and who wants Arch Manning? And you get a haul of picks to build around what you've been building and losing a bunch of games for this year.
1: Yeah, I mean, it depends.
0: It's going to be a massive choice.
1: Depends on how the last 13 games of the Cam Ward experience
0: go. And you really think the Texans are going to be first overall at the end of the day?
2: But that's right now.
0: I get it. And that's just the food for thought, again, that we're kind of batting around right now.
1: I don't. It feels like Miami is going to be first on the clock right now, a month into the season.
0: So they'll take a quarterback.
1: And then it's on at number two.
0: And then it's on whoever's two.
1: Yeah.
0: Do you? Because, again, don't forget, when it was Caleb, Jaden Daniels, Drake May, 1, 2, and 3, there were a host of teams that were knocking on the Commanders and Patriots' doors to say, what do you think? And they were told, keep moving, beat it.
1: Pound.
0: But what if those teams at 2 and 3 are any of these teams we're mentioning who have a massive financial commitment to somebody at quarterback or somebody who is clearly their quarterback of the future? And you can get a host of draft choices because you don't have to choose a quarterback and build around that quarterback of the future, or say no thank you to the hall of draft choices and go with the wide receiver who Larry Fitzgerald Jr. termed an absolute mutant.
1: I think the most fun to think about is Tampa at number two, because they would presumably have a new head coach, and you'd have to figure out...
0: offense.
1: Yeah.
0: As well.
1: And if they'd have an offensive guy come in, and do they take 4 or 5 draft picks and maybe a player or two, or take Smith at number two, and now you have Baker Mayfield with these two Ohio State kids and Bucky Irving, and let's ride.
0: This is potentially coming down the pike, because I think, just to put a bow on it, everybody's assuming next year's draft will be laden with people who need quarterbacks, because that's the reason why you're top five. You don't have one. But what if the circumstances are they 100% have them, but for whatever other reasons, they just didn't win enough football games this year? And if for the quarterbacks coming for other places, they may have to trade up to go get them. And I always thought, good luck, because everybody in top five is going to need one anyway. What if multiple teams are open for business? But
1: it's gonna be awesome.
0: They don't want to put a for sale sign there because the kid they could get at wide receiver is so generationally talented. It makes sense to forego all of that to take him for your quarterback that clearly needed the weapon to the point you finished in the top five of the draft.
1: Or what if it is the Chargers and a team is not offering a haul of picks for that selection, but Justin Herbert? What do you

0: do.
1: Oh,
0: I'm just saying, if this is all in the whole Pat Rich,
1: sorry.
0: If this were the whole Pat with the Texans at number one, and they put Smith with Nico Collins, can you imagine?
1: And Tank Dell fully healthy.
0: Tank Dell,
1: right?
0: Oof. I hope they get some linemen later on in that draft.
1: Well, that's the point. Like, do you get the host of picks? Because you could take that and cascade it deep into the future.
2: Yeah, you could get four or five starters instead of just one guy.
0: It's
2: the whole Joe Burrow meme.
1: I didn't see this on the bingo card.
2: Yeah, no, it's going to be fascinating.
1: And again, it's just four games in.
2: Yeah, obviously this could change.
1: No doubt.
2: The top five could
1: change. But we're going to keep an eye on it.
2: Yeah, it's something.
1: We're going to keep an eye on it.
2: Yeah.
1: When it comes to your home, Pella Windows and Doors are the experts at taking care of you and your home. 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
3: We had some volleyball action reported to us last night. This is your prep scoreboard on 1430 ESPN Beaver Dam. The Beaver Dam girls volleyball team went to Milton, got swept 3-0. They'll turn their sights to the conference tournament for the Badger Large in Oregon on Saturday. Central Wisconsin Christian cruised to a Trailways East Conference championship as they shut out Valley Christian last night 3-0. Lodi was a 3-0 winner over Columbus. Annika Schweitzer had 7 kills for the Cardinals in a losing effort. Randolph swept Cambria Friesland 3-0. Lexi Zemlo, great day, 12 kills and 3 aces for the Rockets. Watertown needed 5 to beat Monona Grove 3-2. Tess Spendy, 15 digs, 11 kills and 3 blocks. Girls swimming last night. Watertown beat Milton and lost to Baraboo. We have 3 high school football games on the air this week. Thursday night, Oricon Hussisford plays host to Waterloo at 7 o'clock on Daily Dodge TV. And on Friday night, we head to Johnson Creek, where Randolph Cambria Friesland squares off with the Blue Jays on DDTV. Also Friday night, the Badgers small conference championship on the line. Beaver Dam hosts Edgewood. Both teams are 5-0 in the league and 6-1 in league play. Head coach Brock Lindy for Beaver Dam told me that Edgewood's offense is pretty good.
4: Balanced attack, 3 really nice senior wide receivers that spread some touches. 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
3: 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Wally Lukashinsky and Tim Lander will join me for the play-by-play on that one. That is your high school update for this Wednesday. I am Wade Bates on 1430 ESPN Beaver Dam.
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6: 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And Sam Richardson, part of the crew of this show, of this movie, right here on the Rich Eisen Show once again. What's it like working with Cena?
7: It's great. I tell you what, because he... I'd say the majority of the fight sequences are him.
6: Yes.
7: And, like, to watch him, like, sort of, like, go through the fight sequences and like, do the stunts, it's a feat to behold. But then, like, it's also fun and funny, playful, but, like, also a man about his business. I appreciate the
6: sweetheart of an individual, too.
7: Truly.
6: Like a good dude.
7: Salt of the earth.
6: Right. You got a good story of from Cena, from the set?
7: It was my birthday. Mm-hmm. And it was my birthday out there. Me and my buddy Arturo, who's in the movie as well.
6: Yes.
7: And John, they take me out for you know, some libations and some steaks.
6: Of course.
7: And we... I don't know if this is like a story. I mean, it's not a bad story.
6: Okay, good.
7: But you know, we tie one off until like we're drinking, like we're separate. We're all pro wrestlers and we are not,
6: but so Cena could put some down.
7: Cena can put them down. I even before I was like, oh, I got a hollow leg. I can put them down too.
6: Yes.
7: It was till the early morning. We were like taking over the taps. Like, if you're John Cena, you can, if the bar closes at the hotel, it won't close the bar. So he's pouring drinks.
6: That's
7: and then at one point I woke up in a different hotel room.
6: What?
7: Yeah, because he got me a nice room at the Four Seasons. I woke up and I was like, just so confused. He was like, oh, you were down and out, because it was like we were still going at 6 in the morning. So I woke up at a reasonable time, yes, considering. Sir. I woke up at like 10.

0: So it's not like enough time to like get my day started, but so I did lose that day.
1: You went to sleep and you woke up in a different hotel room.
0: Yeah, because like I think it was like, we're probably not going to send you on the streets of Budapest at this point.
1: This was in Budapest.
0: Big important part of the story.
2: Spoiler alert.
0: Spoiler alert also, the movie happens in Budapest and Morocco and Slovakia. It's, it all kind of travels all over the
1: world.
0: Yeah.
1: Well, that's pretty cool.
0: Yeah.
1: That you could put them down with
0: John Cena. He told me I would make a good wrestler.
1: Oh, really?
0: It's the greatest compliment I've ever heard.
1: What would your wrestling name be? Thought about that?
0: Yeah. Well, I haven't thought about that, but right now on the spot, I'll call it The Panic.
1: The Panic.
0: That's right, because like nobody knows what I'm going to do.
1: TJ, how does that sound to you as a wrestler called The Panic?
2: Is that your finishing move, The Panic, or is that your actual name?
0: It'll be The Panic Attack will be my finishing
1: move. Oh! Sam Richardson.
2: Yes, sir.
1: His first rodeo.
2: Yes, sir.
0: Nobody knows what I'm going to do.
1: Fantastic. Okay, let's jump into. So you're the pride of Wayne State University.
0: Yes,
1: I went to the University of Michigan, so I know all about where Wayne State is.
0: Yes, you do.
1: You're a native Detroiter, right?
0: I am.
1: When did you first meet Tim Robinson? When did you first meet him?
0: So I met Tim Robinson when I was in high school. I was taking classes at Second City as a 15-year-old. And then he was on the touring company of Second City, not long after, but we would do shows at the theater called Planet Ant Theater. And eventually he became my level A teacher when I was still in high school, and then became fast friends, thick as sleeves. We wrote a bunch of shows together.
1: Got hired to
0: work in Chicago on the touring companies and main stage, you know, but we were like 17, 19, 20.
1: So you've known him for a couple decades, huh?
0: I knew him when I was in puberty. I was late puberty. I was hit puberty at 22.
1: Okay, I was about to say, you know, when did that happen?
0: Yeah,
1: I know we just kind of met again for the first time in like 6 years. Your favorite, I think you should leave skit that you were part of.
0: That's, well, you know, I like them all very much. I think for me, my favorite one was Metalloid Maniac.
1: Why is that?
0: Because I love the idea of a person who has so many complicated rules on something, but wants to get everybody on board, and nobody can quite figure it out.
1: Mm-hmm.
0: You know, so in that sketch, you know, this guy's made this like game show with a lot of there's a guy in a metal suit, and he's supposed to climb around on this wall and like touch these panels that change color.
1: Yes.
0: And like, but he's explaining the rules to the contestants who also don't quite get it. And then the guy in the suit is also like annoyed and like frustrated because like it doesn't quite make sense. And I'm like, he made the wall. The wall is, he made it. So you should crawl around on that because you made the wall.
1: Yeah.
0: And in real life, the guy was also like getting a little frustrated because he's like, I don't know what you're asking for. But it was funny, and I loved it.
1: And that's your favorite?
0: I think that's my favorite one.
1: Yeah, man, you guys together are really, really funny. And then when did you meet Sudeikis for the first time? On We're the Millers? Is that the first time?
0: We met because Jason is part of Second City as well. So he would come through, when Tim and I were on the main stage in Chicago, he would come back and visit as an alumni, and he would, you know, improvise sets with us, and he like had a great time with me and Tim, and he'd be like, you guys, when I left Second City and Tim left Second City, he was like, you guys should do a show. You guys should, you guys need to do a show. And so he got me on We're the Millers because like he like wanted to support, you know, like also fill things with people who knows he can handle it. But he was like, you guys just need to do a show. So he produced our show, Detroiters.
1: That's how that was born?
0: Yeah, yeah.
1: Sudeikis is like, you guys are funny together. You should do a show together.
0: You guys should do a show. And we're like, yeah, and it's got to be about Detroit.
1: Now, did he know him from SNL before that as well? Or
0: no, so when Tim went to SNL, you know, Jason was there already.
1: The famous, you know, Tesh brothers.
0: Yeah, exactly. You
1: know, two of them.
0: Basketball.
1: Well, actually, not to put too fine of a point on it, I think it's basketball.
0: I stuttered. I said basketball.
1: Yeah, it's got to be. It's, you know, just to be exact. Because, you know, again, I'm just looking at, you know, obviously your filmography and your TV shows. You were Sudeikis, obviously, when you know for We're the Millers, but Ted Lasso at the end of the day, and he reached out to you for that role that netted you an Emmy Award.
0: It did. And like, you know, our buddies also wrote it, you know. And so they wrote the character with me in mind because they know that I'm Ghanaian. Mm-hmm. You know, my mother's Ghanaian.
1: Mm-hmm.
0: And so...

0: when Sam Obasanya came on, mm-hmm. I texted and I was like, hey, is this Sam named after me? He said, of course, buddy, obviously.
1: Is that right?
0: Yeah.
1: So get out of here. So named after you,
0: named
1: Sam
0: after me.
1: I did not know.
0: And
1: that.
0: So going on, they're like, the idea is like, oh, what if I got to like be a person who's like mean to like myself, because you know I'm pretty, you know, low key and jovial, yes, myself. So like to get to go on there and kind of be the opposite, but reveal spoiler, it was like a really fun kind of thing to do. Joe Kelly, but who's also a co-creator of Detroiters,
1: yes,
0: who I texted, and he was like, buddy, obviously.
1: But he wasn't humoring you. It literally
0: literally was. So I mean, unless. To this day, I've been saying that, and it has been humoring me this whole time.
1: Well, it's pretty amazing because, again, you play Edwin Akufo, who's a billionaire who's trying to buy Sam's contract out and is a real bad...
0: Yeah, real bad. Real spoiled brat.
1: Not a really great person as no. Well. What was it like joining the show at the Zenith? You know, obviously, it just season four just wrapped up.
0: Yep.
1: This week, as a matter of fact.
0: Yeah.
1: And it's so great. I mean, this show is as great as it comes. What was it like, you know, as it was taking off, you're joining it?
0: It's incredible because, you know, I watched that first season, like, Ben, as if I'm like, oh, I'm just watching my buddy's show, you know? Like, right. you want to support your friends, so, you know, you're doing the favor of, like, watching their show. And it was, like, the first season of Ted Lasso, and I'm, like, watching and, like, crying and, like, enjoying. I'm like, guys, you did it! You made the best show! And so then to get to go there the second season, I had to go. It was in the middle of a pandemic and the shoots in England.
1: Yes.
0: So I had to like, be in the hotel room for like 2 weeks before we even started shooting. Mm-hmm. So made myself a little crazy, which I think maybe helped the character. Mm-hmm. And then to be on that set and everybody was just really like enjoyed being there. And then to get to go and then be like a real jerk. In this like sea of really kind people, it was kind of like the opposite of like my experience on Veep, where like all the characters are like mean, and I come in as this like sweetheart, you know, it's the inverse. I only just now thought of that. It is the perfect.
1: By
0: inverse.
1: The way, it's true. Yeah. You nailed it. You nailed it. And we'll get to Veep in a second. But did you have a line as your character in Ted Lasso?
0: In Ted Lasso, so like that my speech where I'm like threatening him if he doesn't come through. That like that was a. It's all like kind of there, but like I got to like improvise a lot in the thing. So I'm trying to think of like I'm gonna like burn. I'm gonna take a crap in all your thing, then burn down your childhood home, and then like this. You know, it was all just like I got to just have like a lot of fun. I got to choke I go and I'm like, oh my god. So they're like, do whatever you want. So on my way out, exiting, I like. Choked the mannequin on the way out. And I think I kicked it. Maybe it's not in that take, but I kicked it. I had a good time. And then the set dresser was like, oh, not that. So I didn't realize. I thought there was all, and I've worked in TV before. I should have known better.
1: Right.
0: But.
1: And then, you know, you win an Emmy Award. And again, I'm not an Emmy historian, but I'm wondering if you are the only Emmy Award winner to mention the Detroit Lions in an acceptance speech.
0: I think I am. I'm willing to bet that I am.
1: Yeah. You know, I just don't know, you know, if anybody's like, you know, dropping Barry Sanders' name back, you know, in the 80s or any of the 90s and stuff like that. How are you feeling about your Lions 4 games into this season?
0: 4 games in, I think the we're just kicking the rust off. You know, if I feel, I do feel really hopeful. You know, like Jared's playing like as well as
1: anybody. Correct.
0: You know, our offense is kicking, and I think I don't. I think if we get some help on the defense, and
1: that's the question: is, you know, how's the defense going to play, and how's it going to hold up? And you know, usually the football gods are not done injuring players on that side of the football. Yes. For the Detroit Lions, it seems to be an annual thing.
0: It's
1: Sam.
0: You know, they talk about the Lions curse, and I really do think this is the years where it does lift, and like I'd rather have it be in the first part of the season and then like climb up to it instead of like watching it get good and then like
1: climb up to
0: go,
1: it.
0: You know what I mean? Go,
1: yes, of course.
0: Down. Yes. So you know, and like we've played. Like, I really think that it's a couple of pieces will really charge everything. Mm-hmm.

0: Because, like, just like they've. I think the most throws on any team has been against us.
1: I agree. I mean, they've given up the most points in the first 4 weeks of the season.
0: You know, which is, it's tough.
1: It is tough. It is tough. But you're just 2-2, and you never know. Who's your favorite one? I guess, did you go to the Superdome? I mean, the Silverdome when you were growing up.
0: I did go to Silverdome as I was growing up. It's harder to get there, so now I go to Ford Field all the time.
1: Yeah.
0: It's like an easier trip. But you know, I shot a commercial with, and I'm now friends with Barry Sanders. Dude. So that's my. I was at the game 2 weeks ago, and I was on the sidelines, and they put me up on the jumbotron, like pictures like that.
1: Yeah.
0: It's wild that as a fan, I get to like do that sort of thing.
1: Right.
0: Megatron comes up to me and dabs me up, and my friend's like, "What? What is that? What's your life?" I'm like, "Oh, you mean just my friend Calvin?" You know,
1: it's pretty cool.
0: It's pretty cool. It's
1: congratulations on all of that.
0: Thank you.
1: Before I let you go,
0: yes.
1: Your favorite Veep moment that you were part of on that show is what?
0: That's a great question. Like favorite Veep moment?
1: Yes, sir.
0: Oh my God. Okay, my favorite Veep moment was there's an episode. Where we are, it's like a deposition, you know, and we shot that essentially everything in two takes. So a full episode we shot like in 2 days, where like everybody's getting deposed. And to be in that room when Jonah's having the list of all of his insults, like tallied off, and like to have to like not laugh and like stuff was truly. It's testament to like how that show is written, because the way that show is like whenever like something wasn't like gelling entirely, they would go off and like the writers were there, and they like kind of like if an insult wasn't strong enough, they'd huddle up and then they come back and like this is the new insult, and it would be devastating, and it would be about your actual physical appearance, you know. And so you're like, oh, that's the character, right? Yeah, I guess, but that is my face you're talking about.
2: Nice.
0: So Jonah So Tim Simons took the majority of that, and it was really...
1: And so you know you're shooting in 2 days, so you can't break, right? Like, because that you're messing with the order of things.
0: Exactly. And, like, so much of that stuff is, like, happening just in real time. So you cannot mess... You can't laugh. You can't mess up. But, like, that was, like, kind of the fun part of... That was, like, my favorite part. That and also on the same... in that same vein, there was a time we were in the car, and there was an insult that was supposed to be for Jonah. That's another Jonah insult one. And like, we were like in the car, and like, that's not working. And went away, came back, like, call him a bunch of Play-Doh stuck on a flagpole. And I screamed laughing because it was accurate.
1: I missed the show. You know, and then there's obviously moments in real life you see all the time on social media where people will put it on there. They'll post it, but have the credits rolling in the music.
0: Yep.
1: And it's like straight out of Veep.
0: It's directly out of Veep, if not more strange. I think that's the hard part about doing Veep was like, what are you going to do? That's like stranger than like, that's stranger than reality.
1: Mm-hmm.
0: You know, and we're like, oh, it became too hard to write. Like people would write things like 6 months in advance, or film it 6 months in advance, and they'd be like, "Oh, was this inspired by this thing that happened last week?" I was like, "Well, no, but
1: but you foreshadowed it.
0: You foreshadowed exactly, predicted it. Dare I say, or inspired?"
1: Oh my gosh, unbelievable! Well, listen, congrats again on Matchbox the movie. It's available on Apple TV this Friday, October 9th. Everything else that's been going on in your life, I appreciate you coming back here, Sam.
0: Thank you so much.
1: Anytime. Matchbox the movie, check it out again on Apple TV this coming Friday. Watch it this weekend with your fam, why don't you? Right here on the Rich Eisen Show. We're back to wrap up this Wednesday in a moment.
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2: Here's a look at your weatherology forecast. Clear skies this afternoon with daytime highs approaching 72. West winds 8 to 15 miles per hour. Clear skies again tonight, 46. Mainly clear skies tomorrow. Highs level off around 67. High of 70 Friday with a slight chance for showers. 70 Saturday. I'm meteorologist Jennifer Wojcicki on 1430 ESPN Beaver Dam. Right now, it's 70 degrees.
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1: He was talking to Sam, and then now he's gone.
0: Let's go to Jack in Kansas City. Jack, what's up, Jack?
2: Jack,
0: we'll give him another shot.
3: Jack. Hey, everybody.
0: Where were you before, Jack?
2: Yeah, what happened?
3: I was a half second too late to unmute my phone call, and then it was already too late by the time you guys moved on.
0: Hey, but we circled back on the WeatherTech fan line, Jack. What's on your mind, Jack?
3: Dude, yesterday I saw you post on Instagram the fancy card that you signed for the Topps Allen and Ginter series.
0: Correct. Fact.
3: That are coming out today.
0: That's right.
3: And I've never bought sports cards before, and I was out working today, and I stopped at a card shop, and they had a couple of the boxes there.
0: All right.
3: Like I said, never bought them before. I did buy a box, a single box, and you, not your signed card, unfortunately, but you were the first card inside of the pack that I opened.
0: What can I tell you? What can I tell you?
1: How about that?
0: I'm the first card.
1: I mean, look at you.
0: Look at me. Yeah. Yeah, look at me.
1: First card.
3: I was pretty hyped. I put it in a sleeve, and are my favorite sports media person, so
0: thank you, Jack.
3: It means a lot to me to have this card. And
0: Jack, if you want to send it here to the studio.
3: That's pretty much all that I got.
0: Jack, you want to send it here to the studio? I'll sign it, send it back. Happy to do it.
3: You betcha. I will have it shipped off tomorrow, I betcha.
0: Thank you, sir. Thank you, Jack. Jack in Kansas City.
2: Love it.
0: There you go.
2: I put him on hold.
0: That's okay. What do you mean put him on hold?
1: Well, say you're going to get the address.
0: Huh?
1: Adam will give me the address.
0: Come on, Shay. Come on up here. Just take your time. You only have a heart out in like 3.5 minutes.
1: Wilson Contreras around the base.
0: Yeah, Wilson Contreras around the bases right there. There he is.
2: Pull the mic in.
0: Yeah, pull the mic in. There you go.
2: Thank you, brother.
0: Shay.
4: Hello, America.
0: Ladies and gentlemen.
2: Wrestling. Nice hat, O'Shay.
0: Is Shay Jackson Jr. and
5: he walked in like it was a burden for him.
1: My goodness. I know. Jeez. You don't want to be.
4: Guys, please. I missed you too. Relax. Relax.
0: See, now.
4: Bangs.
1: Ian, where he's coasting.
0: Wearing a Dodger hat is fine.
4: Yeah.
0: This guy.
2: It's fine.
0: Jamoke.
4: He's a Dodger fan.
0: No, he's not.
4: Okay.
0: He's not.
4: I don't know if you watched the Rich Eisen show.
0: Excuse me.
4: He's a Dodger fan.
0: Were you a Dodger fan Were you a Dodger fan when Matt Kemp was playing?
4: Yeah.
0: Okay. Were you a Dodger fan when Andre Ethier was playing?
4: Yeah.
0: Were you a Dodger fan when Sean Green was playing? Okay. So now we're finding.
1: He's new to this.
0: He became a Dodger fan when Ohtani showed
1: up. Like 2 years ago. Yeah.
4: Okay. It seems like he has great timing.
2: Exactly. Thank you.
0: What he has is Fugazi timing.
2: That's real weak. Fugazi timing.
4: Now, if he came in here.
0: I'm fine with you wearing a Dodger hat.
4: Okay, thank you.
0: Okay, you're a USC guy.
4: Yeah, fire.
0: You're a Dodger guy.
4: Yeah.
0: You're a Laker guy.
4: Yeah.
2: Okay. I'm an LA guy.
4: Mm-hmm.
2: I've lived here more than half my life.
0: Okay.
2: I'm an LA guy now.
0: Okay.
2: I'm in.
0: You sound like you're sitting outside of Satrials. What you sound like.
2: I
4: understood that reference.
0: You got to feel good about the Dodgers, man. I mean, last night, Dave Roberts is being interviewed in the middle of the game or just a three innings against Sale. And he's just like, I feel really good about the at-bats we put together over the first couple innings.
1: They were hard outs.
0: But he's saying that Sale is being put under stress.
1: A lot of pitches.
0: Right? And he's like, and pitchers, you know, like Sale are, you know, we haven't gotten them to yet, but if you keep putting pitchers under stress, it's going to happen. Quite literally, the interview ends, and Kike Hernandez leaves the yard.
4: What a wizard.
0: 2-0. Mm. By the way, he has as many postseason home runs in his career as Big Poppy. Are you aware of that?
2: That's nuts.
0: 17.
1: I saw the stat last night. Man, dude just is a gamer in October. He's awesome.
0: But the fact that Roberts is like, I see it coming, and then it happens.
4: Yeah.
0: He is like one of the greatest button pushers around. Now, it helps to have Yamamoto on the mound, too, to make it.
4: What a sicko.
1: Mr. October.
2: Woo. Yeah.
0: Damn.
1: He's incredible.
4: Oh, Yoshi.
0: So, Dodgers look good again. Who's going tonight?
1: It's Tyler Glasnow against Turbomale.
0: Oh, my goodness.
4: It's just gross, Richard.
1: Woo. I mean, it's just another under game.
0: Okay. I see what you're saying.
1: Yeah.
0: Under the covers?
1: Under the covers, baby.
0: Okay, very good.
1: Well, I mean, last night was 3-1.
0: Man, no, tonight, man, it's just another one for me. I'm just.

0: not feeling great.
1: What's up with the ceilings in baseball, man?
0: Oh, I don't know. I mean,
1: I'm like, there's no way this happened back to back.
0: It did.
1: With me watching.
0: It happened in Milwaukee and then it happened in Tampa. It's been happening in Tampa all
2: forever.
0: Day.
2: Yeah, yeah, forever.
1: It's gross. It's adding another
0: A-rings,
1: defender.
0: B-rings, C-rings, D-rings. Who the hell cares?
1: You're adding another defender.
0: Gold jacket, green jacket. Yeah. Whatever, but at least this is happening in the Bronx tonight. And obviously, the Guardian's trying to get up.
2: Yeah, Max Fried tonight for you guys.
0: Who's going? Who's on No Contest Wrestling, gents?
1: For the third time, one of our favorite guests, the exciting Javon Evans, as he heads into Money in the Bank for an opportunity, Rich, to get the Money in the Bank contract. And this contract is a contract that once you have it, you can call for a title match for the big boy at any time.
0: Anytime you want. And that's on No Contest Wrestling with TJ and O'Shea. Back to wrap it on Disney Plus.
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8: 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Milwaukee outhit San Diego 11-6, but left 11 runners on base.
9: Had four or five balls over 100 that were caught, but we also punched out in big situations. 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
8: 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Linebacker Edgerrin Cooper goes on the injured reserve. They sign linebacker Christian Welch off the practice squad. Bucks are in Oklahoma City tonight on ESPN Beaver Dam. 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I'm Wade Bates on 1430 ESPN Beaver Dam.
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6: What you talking about, Father Time? 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
4: Kyle Wallace.
6: Winning is the only thing that actually does matter.
4: Ben Brust.
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4: 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The Avenue in downtown Milwaukee. With Kyle Wallace, here's Ben Brust.
7: It's a great day to be live on this Wednesday. Kyle and Brust across ESPN Wisconsin. My name is Ben Brust. Alongside me is Kyle Wallace.
6: What up? What up? What up? I feel good. I feel good. Not concerned, not worried. Just looking ahead.
7: That screamed worried. I'm pretty good at reading Kyle Wallace right now. I'm saying it's going to take some convincing of yourself that you're not worried.
6: No, not at all. I just know that some people are very concerned about the Brewers losing one game on the road in the playoffs. Well, like, it's not the end of the world. A lot of us picked it to go four anyways. It just wasn't what we wanted. Right? We wanted a sweep.
7: I think what hurts is the missed opportunities of not just runners left on base, but runners in scoring position. Obviously, the Padres had opportunities in game one and game two, more so from that standpoint, but you found a way to grind out two wins and you put yourself in a position where, hey, like the best team in baseball, you've manufactured runs, and the Brewers did lose yesterday, 4-3. It was an absolute grinder. It was a great baseball game. Like a great baseball game. It's
6: great for those who aren't for fans.
7: Yes.
6: It like you have talked about how you feel. It was stressful, but yeah, you know, hey. Like,
7: bro, I don't know. Is anyone else mentally exhausted? Because Kyle doesn't feel. I feel mentally exhausted, and maybe it's just because you had told me, and we did a watch party on YouTube X Golf at American Family Field. And where we were different was like you still carried this sheep bah. Whatever Pat Murphy does, I'm good with energy during the game.
6: 100%.
7: Like, you didn't have any, like, raw Kyle Wallace emotion that I'm used to thinking about happening when you're watching the Packers game.
6: Oh, well,
7: it was a little shocking. You were just, like, sitting on the couch and, like, you really weren't pacing. You didn't get up to pace.
6: Well, the couch is very comfortable, but the fact that I was kind of in between you two with a headset on did not allow me to truly be the guy that paces. But at the end of the day, I mean, yes, I trust every move that Pat Murphy makes. I know we talked about it yesterday on the stream is when the Brewers brought in Jojo Romero. Gabe thought it was a little bit too late that he brought him in, especially letting Dustin May go back out there.
7: Well, but after he jumped up in the air for a flyout, he's letting you know he is not. He didn't have his command, and he's not comfortable.
6: He did not, but my whole thing is that I just trust and believe in what Pat Murphy has done, what this organization was a decade ago, and how far they have come in just even the last three seasons under Pat Murphy. I have every reason to have every bit of faith in Pat Murphy, so I just ride or die with whatever Pat Murphy chooses to do at that time. But then also I know, listen, it's baseball. Sweeping people, it's hard. It's hard to win three games in a row in baseball, and just because the Brewers did not execute yesterday the way they you know, we way were used to, and we'll talk about that today during the show, it doesn't mean the Brewers can't bounce back tonight and have a hell of a performance. I think the Brewers are still waiting for

0: offensive output of an explosion of a lot of runs being scored, and maybe that just happens tonight. Great defense, by the way, by the Padres.
1: I was gonna say not the Cooper Pratt.
0: I mean, yeah. Cooper Pratt had that throwing error, but
1: I mean, the ball kept finding him yesterday. There was a lot of hits to shortstop.

0: so mentally stressful was the Brewers make it so mentally stressful on the other team that they kept clawing and scrapping. Like, Jake Cronenworth on the first pitch after Jojo Romero came in for May and got out of a tough situation goes yard. Yeah. And you think the whole, like, energy changes. And if I'm not mistaken, the next inning they came back and scored a run.
1: The Brewers, I believe they did scratch back and get a run.
0: And that's my thing is, like, at that moment, you see it rocking. You see San Diego. They think, like, all right, momentum's going their way. The Brewers just don't let it happen. They don't let it get away from them. And so, but as a fan, mentally, it's not getting away from you either. There's no, at no point during that game where was it like, all right, maybe it just isn't the game. That's what's so awesome about them, but also so mentally exhausting.
1: Yeah, no, it is mentally exhausting, but, like, but it's still fun.
0: It's very fun. I feel like I just went through the whole World War II, and I got to play it 8 times.
1: All right, wow. You just said war. World War II, that was violent. Very violent.
0: That's what I'm saying. But that, like, was... and they kept going back and back and back and back. And you're like, man, when is it going to end? And you get done, and you're like, damn.
1: You didn't storm Normandy.
0: No, I did not.
1: I mean, it wasn't that bad. But overall, I do like this, though, is that, like you said, that's the fun part about the Brewers, is every single time that the Padres scored, the Brewers tried to scratch and claw and get back into that game. They never allowed for a significant amount of separation in this game. And when the Padres scored one, the Brewers came back. When they scored two, the Brewers came back. When they scored three, the Brewers came back. But unfortunately, the Brewers could not come back to get to that fourth run. They were down 4-2, and they tried to get to another run, but they didn't hit well with guys on base yesterday, and that's the bigger problem with the Brewers throughout the series, is they left 29 on base so far during the series, 4 for 27 with guys and runners in scoring position. The Brewers just need to be better at that. So overall, for me, though, I feel good. I feel really good about the Milwaukee Brewers, because despite them not playing the best baseball that they have, not playing their way, not winning their way, the Brewers have found a way to be up 2-1 in this series, and yesterday they had an opportunity in the top of the ninth inning to potentially tie the game up or take the lead. So that has, to me, I got to give them a lot of credit of they continue to fight back even though they have not played their best baseball.
0: Oh, man. I mean, the lefties were just tough yesterday. Specifically, 3 guys. The last 2 games for Bowers, Mitchell, and Terang. Bowers 0 for 8, 6 Ks.
1: Not good.
0: Mitchell 1 for 8, 5 Ks.
1: Not good.
0: Terang 1 for 8, 2 Ks.
1: Yeah, not good.
0: So 2 for 24 the last 2 games with 13 strikeouts of those 24 outs from, you know, what was your home run leader in Bowers, your 100 RBI guy in Terang. And I think yesterday, obviously, we highlighted me pointing out that he was 2 for 38 since.
1: And you kept just counting. You kept counting it.
0: Yeah, I mean, because again, even if you move past, if you go back to the NLCS, it's been bad. Like, it's just like he hasn't been good in the playoffs.
1: Why don't we just talk about this?
0: And Mitchell, I don't know, like, he's the streakiest Brewer there's been. When he's hot, and he is not seeing it right now. And those 3 lefties were tough yesterday. It was tough. They weren't good at, like, you had some really great at bats, and then you had some where you could just tell they weren't seeing it well.
1: Yeah, Mitchell's last at bat, not great at all. I know Bowers, I think his second to last at bat was not great either. But yeah, they've absolutely had some struggles, and that's one of the reasons why I believe that the Milwaukee Brewers have not won this series yet. I'm looking at Bryce Durang as being the guy that we expect should be coming through. I look at this team,
0: I can't expect it right now until I see it.
1: Here's the thing, is that you have to expect for these guys to be playmakers in the biggest moments. And when I think about the 4 guys on this team, because I know Jake Bowers had an incredible, incredible season, but Jake Bowers, he ain't the guy I'm depending on. Joey Ortiz, he ain't the guy I'm depending on. It is Christian Yelich. It is William Contreras. It is Jackson Chourio. It is Bryce Durang. I know Christian didn't have a good season, but he is still getting paid like a superstar, still is a superstar-type player.
0: Maybe you went too far. Name recognition,
1: not in plays, getting older. But those are the 4 guys that need to come to life, and guess what? Only 3 of the 4 came to life. If Bryce Durang plays like he's supposed to, the Brewers win this series. It's over. He had an opportunity to come through.
0: 800-990-3776 is where you can call or text us, the Carbless Talking text line. List is more YouTube, at ESPN Milwaukee and at ESPN Madison. Are you feeling

0: positive about the performance, or are you feeling it's a missed opportunity? I guess you could be both, but if I had to just pick one, I feel like missed opportunity.
1: Yeah, I mean, it is.
0: Like, if you had to pick one, I am feeling positive, but I'm probably still feeling more of like it was a missed opportunity.
1: Yeah, but again, you're playing against another team that had their backs against the wall.
0: And they showed how much their backs were against the wall by being down 0-2 and bringing in Michael King on one day rest, bringing in everyone they possibly could to extend this series.
1: They had
0: Robbie Ray was freaking
1: warming up just in case they needed him. So, no, the team that had your backs up against the wall barely were able to sneak away. And really, it came down to Cooper Pratt with that throwing error, which allowed for Xander Bogaerts to get around third base and score. And so, again, it's a game of inches, a game of plays. It's a game that comes down to a little bit of error, and that error led to the Padres winning the game. But, again, though I feel disappointed with specifically the guys left on base, I still feel overall good about this series. I would not panic. As Brewer fans, we should not panic.
0: I'm not saying to panic. I'm just asking right now because we still, believe it or not, it's like another 48 hours until the Brewers play tonight.
1: It feels like it.
0: I know. That's why I'm saying.
1: It's and I'm like, not as busy
0: as we,
1: tonight.
0: As we get further along the show, I might be turning the page, but this is my first time to actually voice some of the things that have been inside me because it was like go to bed, wake up, get to work, and now finally I can talk to people about what happened last night. So asking you if you are feeling like you're, if you're going to choose one, you could be both, but if you're going to choose one, you're feeling more positive or more like a missed opportunity. And Josh on YouTube chimes in, yes, so we did call this out, all four runs from the trade deadline acquisitions. It was the trade deadline game yesterday.
1: It was a trade deadline game.
0: Scott and Marshall, you're up with Kyle and Brust on the Carbless Talk and Text Line, 800-990-3776. How are you feeling at 2:11 today?
2: I think it was a missed opportunity. I just thought that Yelich should have been a little bit smarter in that situation. The Padres pitcher had just walked the previous two batters on a ton of pitches, and he'd thrown a ton of pitches during this whole league series, and you could tell he was getting tired. I mean, there was not much left in the tank, and I think Yelich should have took a couple more pitches anyway to see if he could get a wild pitch or pass ball out of him or advance the runners or something like this.
0: I understand where you're coming from, but it's just hard to play Monday morning quarterback on what was the exit velo of that
3: 107.
0: I mean, like,
3: if you're Yelich there, you're trying to tie the game up. You're not looking for a walk.
0: Yeah, yeah. Or for King to make
3: because
0: him
3: if King
0: save.
3: Walks him, he's coming out. You're not going to get another shot against him. You're looking to tie the game up right there if you're Christian Yelich.
0: And again, 107 on the barrel.
3: Bogaerts made a hell of a, like, the fact, I know he was in position, but the fact he even still knocked down that 107, caught it perfectly in the pocket and turned two is incredible. I thought Yelich did the right thing.
1: Yeah, I mean, to sit here, like you were saying, Ben, as well, to sit here and question whether or not a guy should go up to the plate and when he sees a pitch that he liked, not swing at it. Like, that's not
0: someone who had been productive.
1: Yeah, I mean, you're talking about Christian Yelich. You're not talking about Joey Ortiz. You're not talking about Sal Frelick. You're talking about Christian Yelich.
0: Or Cooper Pratt,
1: yeah,
0: no.
1: Yeah, you're talking about Christian Yelich. And regardless of how this season went, how he's playing in the playoffs so far,
0: you know
1: he's playing
0: what?
1: Well.
0: He was probably feeling pretty confident.
1: He
0: you know
1: was.
0: Because he got an RBI since the first
1: sure
0: time
1: did.
0: Since 2018 in the postseason.
1: Oh, right, so, Christian Yelich.
0: There's probably a little bit of confidence filled.
1: Everybody has the right to their opinion, but I'm
0: good with the opinion, because again, that is how the Brewers play. Like they make you work, they get you to a spot where you're uncomfortable. And maybe Christian thought like, hey, I'd seen enough guys up at the plate as well. Maybe he picked up on something as a lefty versus Michael King, who's a righty, and wanted to jump on something if he got it, because he got to see him for more five outs and more batters than that prior.
1: Yeah, I'll go say, and he got to see him on Sunday as well.
0: True.
1: So feeling comfortable going against him. And you said his career against him. No.
0: That was the starter
1: today. Pavetta. Yeah, yesterday. Yeah. So I mean, so overall, yeah. As a Brewers fan, yes, it was a missed opportunity. The Brewers squandered it yesterday. So we definitely should be disappointed that the Brewers did not put it away yesterday. But you lived to fight another day because you gave yourself a cushion. You took care of business at home. That's what you did. You gave yourself a 2-0 lead by taking care of business at home. Now the goal is to steal one in San Diego so you can come back home and chill and relax and get ready for whoever comes out on the other side between the Braves and the Dodgers. But yes, disappointed. that they missed the opportunities yesterday, but optimistic about what can happen tonight. More playoff baseball coming on tonight. Let's start.
0: Robert Gasser is your star.

0: starter named by the Milwaukee Brewers. Josh Kenosha, go ahead. Is this a missed opportunity, or are you feeling positive still?
1: It's a missed opportunity, but let me address your analogy. My grandfather actually did storm Normandy in World War II. I don't think he would compare that to watching a baseball game.
0: I was very much joking.
1: Bad, it's bad analogy, but I get your sentiment.
2: My grandfather did World War II too.
1: When you go to the other team's stadium, if their fan base is really good and passionate, that's going to lift up that team for that first initial game. And the Brewers pushed the Padres to the brink. So I don't think it was a lost opportunity. Now, if they don't win tonight and blow it and go back 2-2 to Milwaukee, that's the real missed opportunity. I think they got to close it out tonight. I like their approach, and Gabe made a great point last night during the watch party. You got to get a lead. You can't keep playing from behind because it just – your luck's going to run out. You got to show that you're the better team, that you were all season. You got to dominate early and get ahead and then put the pressure back on them.
2: You think the Brewers are lucky when it comes to fighting back? This is what they do. I don't think it's luck.
0: Yeah, and their record was one game above 500, and if I'm not mistaken –
3: but the only other team to do that was the 09 Yankees who
0: won the World Series. They're 36-36 now when not scoring first.
2: So, I mean, for me, overall.
0: It's part of their DNA is not to win.
2: I want them to get up early because I want them to take, you know, the confidence away from the Padres. I want the Padres to have to play out of a hole. I want them to say our backs are against the wall, and now they're even more backs are against the wall. But overall, I mean, the Brewers – I'm not concerned about them ever clawing back because that's what they continue to do. But I will say this, going into game four, I do believe the pressure shifts over to the Brewers more. Because now if you're the Padres, yesterday it's like, oh my gosh, our backs are against the wall. And now you have this game here where you're still down, your backs are against the wall, but you're saying, all right, well.
0: Yeah, a little bit, but they threw their whole kitchen sink at you.
2: Yeah, exactly.
0: They still have a couple guys that they trust, but you're saying now the pressure's on the Brewers because they don't have as much firepower as they would because they – used a lot of it yesterday?
2: I'm saying the pressure's on the Brewers now because you're up 2-0 and they didn't want to get swept. They were trying to find a way to keep themselves alive. Now, as the Milwaukee Brewers, when you're ahead, you're like, okay, we're down 2-1 or we're up 2-1. Now let's try to put it away. And if the Padres come out and play well, then maybe you're like, okay, all right, we didn't get a chance to put them away. They're creeping back into the series. So I do think there's some pressure now on the Milwaukee Brewers to really put them away so it doesn't go to five. Because when you're up 2-0, you don't want another team to come back into the series and force five. We saw that last year with the Cubs, and you saw how tense that was in game five.
0: I was so confused, Will. I signed in, and I had our 620 WTMJ text line. I was like, diabetes? I'm not talking about diabetes. I'm talking about the Brewers. I see you, Chef Ed, Ken, Donnie, Chris, Jeff, Brady, and many others. Now I'm going to go through.
2: Who was talking about diabetes earlier today?
0: It was the talk and text line for News Talk 620 WTMJ.
2: Oh.
0: I was a little confused. So now I feel better that I feel like I have the show that we normally do popping up and the answers and the people that I'm normally used to talking to. Kyle and Brust across ESPN Wisconsin. I saw this and it made me mad. And also, I want to address the Brewers not having won a road playoff game. It's been a while, but I don't think that statistic matters. And I think yesterday, even though they lost, there's some data and vibes. I mean, vibes you can choose if you agree with me or not. But I would say the data is more important here as to why I don't think that them not winning a playoff game. And how many road games now?
2: I think it's 12.
3: 12 in a row.
2: 13, one or two.
0: So we'll hit your calls, talk about this road streak, and if they can snap it. With you, Kyle and Brust, the K&B fam, 800-990-3776, the Carbless Talk and Text Line. You next.
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8: Kyle and Bruss hang with you across ESPN Wisconsin. You know, it's not a big deal, but it's a deal.
9: It's a deal. Okay, what is that?
8: Well, not actually like a deal, like let's make a deal.
9: Like no, I know. Like, I get what you're saying.
8: Yeah, yeah, yeah. There's
9: deals. 12, means
8: 12 straight games that they've lost on the road. It's a deal. I don't think it's a big deal because there's some history in there that doesn't have Murphy.
9: Yeah, I mean, I think it's noticeable. It's something that fans can talk about, but I don't believe that in your... You know, you got swept by the Dodgers. And, you know, what happened to the Cubs last year? But I don't think, you know, I wasn't thinking, oh, no, we're going to San Diego.
8: They lost 4-3 and 6-0 before winning 3-1 in American Family Field. So, if you, I would say this.
9: Uh-huh.
8: If it is a similar result in game four like it was last year in the DS, where it's just not competitive, I would say it's an issue. I just don't see it from this team.
9: Yeah, how many hits you have yesterday? 10 or 11?
8: You had 11 hits.
9: Yeah, come on now.
8: 11 hits.
9: Just not timely enough.

0: So to me, I don't feel it from the way they've played. Even yesterday, 11 hits and just couldn't get the ones that mattered the most in certain situations, which is part of baseball. That's why you are thankful that Pat Murphy's the manager and their approach got them 162 games of 103 wins. Mm-hmm. So you don't have to deal with the three-game nonsense. Mm-hmm. You know, you have a better chance of winning in a five-game series if you play, you know, close to your best baseball. It should get it done. Frank in Middleton, you're on with Kyle and Brust across ESPN Wisconsin. How are you feeling about the Brewers tonight?
1: I mean, I think we got to be realistic here. I think everybody expected us to lose this game. Padres are down 2-0, going home. It all comes down to tonight. Because if it goes back to Milwaukee, all the pressure's on the Brewers. Padres have nothing to lose. Win or go home. It all comes down to tonight. They have to win tonight or the pressure's going to mount. And that would make me nervous.
0: But don't you think the pressure mounted as well last year when they hadn't won a playoff series in God knows how long, and then they lost two on the road and then one at home?
2: They sure did.
1: It did, but this is a different team. Now there's actually expectations. I think before we just expected them to choke, and now we expect them to win. So you got different pressure. They're the best team in baseball, and they have to prove it tonight.
0: Yeah, that is interesting.
2: I mean, they had pressure last year.
0: Pressure, but a different type of pressure, as he said. Because again, going back, it was like. Are they going to screw it up, and are we going to be heartbroken again of not winning a playoff series?
2: I think there's a significant amount of pressure last year simply because you're talking about this team that was the best team in baseball, and then on top of that, you're compounding a rivalry. That heightens everything. Playing the Chicago Cubs and letting the Cubs come back if they were down 2-0 to come back and win that series, everybody was more tight.
0: But the narrative would have been same old Brewers if they lose.
2: And the narrative this year is, actually, I don't even care what the narrative be this year because I believe they're going to take care of business tonight. I really do. But I'm not concerned about this team when it comes to pressure. I don't think they lost yesterday because of the pressure. No, I don't think that was the case.
0: And I don't think he's saying that. I think he's saying the pressure
2: heightens,
0: mounts more.
2: I get it.
0: Because you made it to the CS last year. You got over the hump of like, well, they're not the same old Brewers.
2: Yeah, my pressure that I was talking about earlier was just in the sense of winning these games and feeling more pressure about winning versus like thinking about, oh no, oh gosh, we're the number one seed. Just games. It's life. You feel pressure.
0: Well, I see Captain Matty Ice here on YouTube as well. Like there's a delicate balance in the playoffs of trusting what you've seen through 162 and also knowing if you watched last night's game, playoff baseball is just a different beast.
2: Yeah, I mean the Brewers and even the Brewers on the Cooper Pratt where he scored on the pop up fly, sacrifice fly,
0: pop up fly,
2: like that was.
0: I think it kind of was a pop-up, only went like 240.
2: it did, and he was able to score. So, again, the Brewers weren't able to really get that timely hit yesterday, and it's going to come. Like, it's going to come, I think, in Game 4 where the Brewers have more runs that get scored.
0: And I guess the more I think about it, getting the demons off of you after beating a rival is you've been there before. Mm-hmm. So you probably, even with expectations, I'd rather have expectations as a team that's been there before and been there, done that, versus a team where it's like, all right, now you're trying to break through for the first time in a long time and winning a series.
2: And I don't want fans to panic whatsoever about what happened yesterday. Like, we should not panic. I just want to reiterate, the Brewers went on the road and they lost a close game against the San Diego Padres. And in that game, there was nothing that was alarming or concerning where you're saying, oh no, this team's about to implode. I just simply think the Brewers just got outplayed yesterday by the San Diego Padres, by a team that made the right moves, had the best defense, and that's why they won the game. As simple as that. Like you said before, it's baseball, but it's nothing for us to panic and think that all the Brewers are not going to be able to finish off this series. I think we have every reason to believe in Robert Gasser pitching tonight. I think we have every reason to believe in this bullpen, and we have every reason to believe in these bats that have consistently shown up with Yelich, Contreras, and Jackson Churio, that these fellas can get it done for us. Hell, Sal Freak got a good game yesterday, too.
3: Do we have a starter yet for the Padres?
4: I believe it's Walker Buehler. Yeah. Unannounced, unofficially Walker Buehler.
2: Oh, I thought it got announced.
0: I think it's unofficial.
4: I heard it on a podcast this morning. I have not seen it in writing, but I heard it on a podcast, Walker Buehler.
0: Did you know, according to Jeff Levering on 620 WTMJ today, the last time the Brewers did win a road game?
2: It was against Walker Buehler?
0: There it is.
2: Mm. Against the Dodgers back in 2018? Damn, that's a

0: The last time Walker Buehler lost a postseason game was at Petco Park, too.
1: There it is. There it is. It's all adding up.
0: He's pitching for the other team now.
1: That was just a tidbit. I don't think that necessarily matters because, again, the team in 2018 versus Murph's team last year and this year, it's like separating the, in my opinion, the Love LaFleur era and the Rodgers LaFleur era.
0: You know,
1: there are different data points for different teams and leadership and how they've gone about their business.
2: Yeah, I mean, I definitely think it's different for the Brewers this time around. And under Murph, this is only going to be their sixth road game that they've played. And so, I mean, he's 0-5. So I think there is a little bit of data there when you have 0-5. But I don't think
1: you
2: the
1: know
2: Brewers
1: what,
2: are
1: you know what I have in my pocket?
2: A ticket?
1: No. In any scenario.
2: Pancake?
1: No. Jacob Mizorowski.
2: Oh, you want to start this conversation?
1: No, I don't. We're going to get to Matt LePay. I'm just saying, for all the panic of like, well, if it goes to game five, there's so much. God forsaken, they happen to lose tonight. Let's not like be like, oh, all the pressure's on them. They have the best pitcher in baseball going, who's probably itching to get out there after he didn't have his best start in game one. So let's get to Matt LePay, and he's called some games for the Brewers on TV. He's knowledgeable in all things, and he puts up with us. So we appreciate Matt, and he's going to join us on the Yingling guest hotline. It's Matt LePay, the voice of the Badgers, man of many talents, next on Kyle and Brust across ESPN Wisconsin.
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6: Shotgun snap, Joseph. Back to throw, has time. Throws, left side, caught by Jenkins, flagged down, Jenkins 40. He's to the 30, loose to the 20, to the 10, to the 5. Touchdown, Wisconsin! Jacob Harris, beyond the end zone, incomplete, and the Badgers win it!
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7: And those Ohio State fans are dog cussing me for running up the score.
8: Joining us on Kyle and Brust across ESPN Wisconsin is the voice of the Badgers, man of many talents, Matt LePay. What's going on, Matt?
9: Trying to figure out what those talents are, but I'm doing well. How are we doing today? We nervous?
10: No,
9: Where are we?
10: I'm not nervous. Why would I be nervous, Matt?
9: I know Ben sounded nervous.
10: Yeah, he always.
9: Ben,
10: I did? Yeah, you're always a little nervous.
9: I thought you did.
10: You don't exude confidence.
8: Huh. All right, I'm going to have to rethink my overall approach here, especially if Matt says something. I don't care if Kyle says it, but if Matt says it, I got to take it to heart. He's a Hall of Famer.
10: That's real. That's real.
8: He's a Hall of Famer.
10: That's real.
8: What are you?
10: I'm just Kyle Wallace.
8: Exactly.
10: That's it.
8: Matt, I feel like playoff baseball is mentally exhausting for fans, but like obviously the players and the managers have to, like, it just changes so much. What's the, like, for you as someone who's watched sports and been around sports, what do you think the most mentally exhausting postseason for a fan to watch is?
9: Oh, I don't know, March Madness, because I'm connected to it. Everything is game seven, right? Mm. Every game, every round. But I think a lot of people would tell you baseball is, because you are the difference. I heard this described years ago. You follow a team day to day, and there might be some days where you don't pay much attention, over 162. But let's just say day to day, when you get into the postseason, it's pitch to pitch. You're hanging on every pitch because the tide of a game and a whole series can swing in one instant. We saw that on Sunday night. I mean, if Cheerios smash gets caught, then it's 1-1, and then maybe they're down 2-1 facing elimination. If the ball doesn't hit the cable, the roof, whatever, who knows? I don't know if it leaves the park or not. I mean, there's just everything is magnified. You can say the same thing in March Madness. Two bad minutes, one bad minute,
10: and it can wreck your season.
9: But in baseball, given 162 games, man, that's it's. But you want to be there. You don't want your team to stink. You want to feel nervous. Just let you know you're alive, man.
8: All right. So now I'm curious, because you have called some Brewers games on TV. What's the most exhilarating thing to call? A game-winning home run, a buzzer beater, a touchdown at the end of the game, kind of like we saw against Penn State.
10: Yeah.
8: I don't know. You may have called something that I don't even know throughout the rest of your entire career, because that hair says a lot about the wisdom that you have.
9: Yeah, thanks. I appreciate that. That's a nice, just nice way of saying I'm old. That's okay. A lot of wisdom, though. A lot of
10: distinguished
9: wisdom. The buzzer beater for me is pretty cool. I mean, there were some walk-off homers. Unlike Jim Rutledge, you know, who a couple of months ago said they were overrated.
8: I forgot about that.
9: I remember one Keston Hira had one against the Cubs. This was like 2019, and it was a July game, but it had a fall feel to it because it was Cubs, right? And it was a great moment.

0: moment. Yelich homered to tie it, and then Hira homered to win it. And there were a few others. Those are a lot of fun, but the buzzer beaters, those are, I mean, they're kind of bang bang too, right? I mean, if it was your nearly half court to tie the game against Michigan, Bronson in the tournament in 2016, I think that was, against Xavier. 16,
1: yes.
0: Yeah. And there were others. Freddie Owens hit one. There was a second left in a tournament game, second round, that got Wisconsin to the Sweet 16.
2: You took that one back.
0: If he misses, they lose. Like a Bronson, if he had missed, he got an overtime. They were down two when Freddie did. I think that's one of the underrated moments in Wisconsin postseason history. But the buzzer beaters for me, probably, if I had to, maybe because I've just called more of them, but those are a lot of fun when they're with you. I've called them for the other guys too, but it's more fun when it happens for the Badgers.
1: So obviously you're a part of like the Wisconsin Badgers and people connect with you with Wisconsin Badgers. All I continue to hear from people, and I agree with most of it, is when you watch the Fox broadcast, it's very, you know, pro San Diego, from the pregame to the play-by-play. I mean, Kyle's convinced that they showed Jake Cronenworth's home run 15 times compared to William Contreras.
2: Hey, I mean, no, they were two batters later, and they're still showing a home run, showing him on a bench. I'm like, what? Okay, it happened. Let's move past it now. Let's move past.
1: So maybe you could be an unbiased party in this conversation.
0: Yeah, I know. What my advice is, Jeff Levering and Lane Grindle do a fine job, and they do a pregame show too. And you get to hear from Pat Murphy, probably a Brewers player, probably not sitting down to do a one-on-one with Manny Machado. You can get you want the Brewers broadcast. It's right there. It's easy.
1: It's actually our break screen. I mean, you're home for the Brewers postseason. Yeah, 620 WTMJ. Download and listen now.
0: Thank you.
2: You could always have the TV on and have the radio broadcast going up.
0: You can sync them up. It's you got to work a little bit, but it's doable. I mean, that's look, man. Networks are gonna play the hits. You know, I hear this a lot with Badgers football and basketball. It's if Wisconsin's doing really well, it's what's wrong with Michigan? You know, league must be down. Mm. That type of thing. It just I guess deal with it. You got an option. You can mute the television. You can put our guys on, Lev and Grindle, Josh Maurer. They're terrific. And otherwise, the game's going to start at probably what, 9:05?
2: Maybe.
1: Who knows? It depends on 9:08, the game before, whatever. Too.
0: Yeah, just flip it on then. You don't need to hear Big Poppy. You don't need to hear.
1: I'm a Derek Jeter fan.
0: Yeah. It's like I'm a Derek Jeter fan, but whatever. I don't care. I used to. My younger self did. I thought in 2018, that was kind of the last time I got ticked off. But in the LCS, the Brewers Dodgers, where I thought the pregame show was basically Dodgers Live. Mm. Like, you know what? They're the big market, and we don't have a big market here. Milwaukee's the biggest market in our state, but it's not a big market. It's not like a top 20.
2: That's true. And we also don't have those names.
1: No, but you're okay, right, Matt, because Kyle and I left American Family Field because we were at X-Golf for a watch party on YouTube, and it was great. Like, as soon as I got to my car, I don't know, probably the same time as you, who was speaking?
2: Oh, Murph.
1: Pat Murphy.
2: Yeah,
1: I was Murph. Like, this is great. I get to hear from the guy himself. So, yeah, good nice. Internal plug and great advice to all who have access to the Brewers Radio Network, which is across 50 affiliates in the state.
2: Do they close it out tonight, Matt?
0: No, I think it's going to go to game 5.
2: Ooh, okay.
0: I think the Miz will bail them out. I think the Padres are really, really good. I would love to see the Brewers close it out tonight, but I am bracing for game 5.
2: Okay, nothing wrong with that, bracing for game 5. Yeah. Were you surprised at all that the Badgers weren't in the top 25 after an impressive victory over
1: Michigan State? You picked against them.
2: No, I did it for a reason. I'm going to keep I did it for a reason. I if I pick against them and they win, I'm going to keep doing it. Whatever Juju.
0: I'm sorry. Yeah, Kyle, at first I was, but then I thought about it. Penn State got curb stomped at Northwestern. So that win probably in the voters' mind it's not as significant, even though you play the team that was top 15 at the time. Look, here's my other piece of advice. Uh-huh. This is the Associated Press poll. It doesn't matter. The poll that matters comes out in November, the college football playoff.

0: rankings, and the only one that really matters there is the last one. This is all marketing, which is fine. It's great.
1: Anti-big media, anti-big writer.
2: Do you have
1: a Matt, hey, everybody. Yeah.
2: Love it. Does Matt, do you have a vote?
0: Yeah. No, don't want one.
2: Oh, wow.
0: Don't want one.
2: Oh, wow.
0: No, I don't. No, I mean, it's okay. I like it. I mean, I reference it. You know, I did in the Penn State game. They just beat a top 15 team, which Penn State was. 15th AP, I think 13th coaches or vice versa.
2: Yeah.
0: It gets people talking about college football. I don't think it's a bad thing, but if you would prefer Wisconsin be in there because you have a chance to get talked about a little bit more. If they beat UCLA a week from Saturday, I would say there's a very good chance they'll be in the top 25. But really, the relevance, I mean, the real relevance just isn't there in the AP poll or the coaches poll, because neither of those is used to determine the 12 teams that are in the college football playoff.
1: Matt LePay is with us here on Kyle and Brust across ESPN Wisconsin. You know, Matt, one of the biggest questions, I'm sure you got sick of having conversations in Madison or talking with anyone like us, was like, under Luke Fickell, like, what is this team's identity from the Dairy Raid to a new offensive coordinator to, you know, the defense and all these different things? I feel like something is shaping up where I want to hear from you, and then I will just take what you say and use it for myself. What would you say the Badger football team's identity is?
0: Well, I think the identity right now is mostly defense and how well it's playing. I mean, they're attacking people. You know, Sebastian Cheeks he's a problem, you know, coming off the edge. He is, you know, whatever the sack total is, he's got, I think, more hurries than anybody right now in major college football, or at least in the Power Four conferences. The secondary is much improved. I think that's first and foremost the identity. I think it's still evolving on offense. You know, there's a bit of an unpredictability with some of the motions and some of the stuff that the offensive coordinator, Jeff Grimes, is dialing up. But the running, they're still trying to get more production out of the running backs. Colton Joseph kind of serves as one. Woo! And he obviously had a great game running the ball. But you want to get Abu Sama healthy, get him on the field, continue to get production. Darion Dupree was very productive in the Penn State game. But you still, I think, want to see a little bit more there out of the true running backs. Although, like I said, Colton Joseph certainly can be like one because we saw how fast he is. He's big, he's tough, but he's the quarterback. But defensively, man, this team is at least through the first five games, or at least four and a half of the five. It's been really, really good.
1: Matt, we always appreciate the time and look forward to talking to you next Wednesday. And maybe they will be ranked in the poll. That doesn't matter, as the AP poll referenced earlier.
2: I'm excited about Badgers football, Matt.
0: Tune in to Levering and Grindle tonight. No FS1 for you guys. Okay, they're out.
1: Deal.
0: Our guys on.
1: Deal.
0: Sounds good.
1: There it is. Matt LePay. We appreciate it. He's the voice of the Badgers. And, you know, I look forward to hopefully being at American Family Field, not Friday, but Sunday.
2: Yeah, I hope there is going to be another opportunity for the Milwaukee Brewers on Sunday to be back at American Family Field. And when you are there, you can enjoy your dream game day, which starts at Parking Lot Patio. 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
5: Hey, here's a look at your weatherology forecast. Sunny skies this afternoon with a high of 73. Westerly winds 8 to 15 miles per hour. Clear skies again tonight, 46. Mainly sunny tomorrow, high temperatures reach up to 67. Slight chance of rain showers Friday with highs in the upper 60s. Sunshine expected Saturday. I'm meteorologist Jennifer Wojcicki on 1430 ESPN Beaver Dam. Right now, it's 73 degrees.
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12: Well, we learned a lot about Kyle Wallace yesterday. I thought we were on the same page, but we weren't. It's Kyle and Brust across ESPN Wisconsin. I am referencing the watch party we had at X Golf at American Family Field. Will, I guess we should just play. Is there enough context for people to figure out how we got here? Okay, let's just do it.
13: You know how I go to sleep.
14: Buck naked.
13: Free. Well, I'll put a shirt on. Like Winnie the Pooh.
14: You sleep. Wait, that's not naked. You sleep with a shirt on?
15: Yeah, you sleep with a shirt and no pants? Donald Duck style?
13: Yeah, my upper body, I get chilly sometimes in my upper body, and so I like to
14: But that's where you have most of the meat.
12: Yeah, good stop there.
13: Why did you stop it there?
16: What comes after that?
13: Well, you know what comes after that is an important part of the story.
12: Well, more important was this got a little wind on Jen, Gabe, and Chewy Mornings 94.5 ESPN. So let's take a listen to the reaction from Jen, Gabe, and Chewy.
17: Oh, hold on,
18: what is this?
17: Ebenezer
18: the Scrooge?
15: I assure you,
18: he's carrying a candle with a little
17: top. That we were locked in on that, by the way. I'm loving that that's exactly what I was picturing.
18: Can you imagine his wife? Did you shake?

0: Kyle, the shirt is weird.
1: What do you mean the shirt is weird?
0: Is it weird? 800-990-3776, the Carbless Talk and Text line, to sleep with just a shirt on and nothing else.
1: You know, I went to bed. You know what shirt I put on? So they gave us, remember the last time we...
0: Went our way.
1: It was extra large. And I'm not an extra large fellow. The extra large, it's
0: you're basically perfect. Wearing a nightgown, a t-shirt as a nightgown?
1: It stops at the right spot. And I usually like wearing a bigger shirt because the tighter shirts, it gets a little too tight. So I like wearing a little larger, extra large shirt. And I put it on last night. I said, boy, I wish I could take a picture like this. But, you know, I get canceled because y'all don't want to see all that.
0: No, we do not. We're not asking for it.
1: I go to bed. When I go to bed, I drop the drawers to the floor. I go ahead and put my shirt on and I go lay in bed. It's freeing. It's very freeing, but it gets a little cold at night.
0: No, but it's not freeing. Freeing is what I do, which is just nothing.
1: No.
0: That's called being free.
1: I get a little cold. I sleep with two fans on. I have two fans on. We got the oscillator.
0: Don't put the AC on. No, the heat on.
1: I like a fan on. I like sleeping with a fan, whether it's the wintertime or whether it's the summertime. I like sleeping with the fan on. And sometimes my chest gets a little cold at night. And so when I get cold at night, I got to have a shirt on. So I don't like sleeping without a shirt on. I got to be extremely hot. So, yeah, I go to sleep with a large or extra large shirt on, and I'm free below the waist. Got to let them breathe.
0: Nick chimes in, that's weird, even for a butt sniffer.
1: Yeah.
0: For those who don't know, Kyle famously sniffed butts at age 7.
1: Butts is extreme. Maybe a butt or two.
0: But butt's a butt. One butt, two butts, three butts. A butt sniffer, always a butt sniffer.
1: I don't think this is abnormal to sleep with just a t-shirt on and not having drawers on. Because for me, I don't want to be too cold at night. And I think having something covering your upper body and your chest is something that is so essential. I don't want to wake up all stuffy and all congested because
0: there's
1: too much air.
0: Aren't you a germaphobe, kind of?
1: What does that mean?
0: I don't know. Like, I'm surprised you don't wear shorts.
1: When I go to... No. No. What do you mean, germaphobe? I wipe very... Very, very, very.
0: Okay, I didn't
1: clean. So I don't wear shorts. What are you talking about? That doesn't make sense.
0: If you're a germaphobe, I just didn't expect.
1: Why would
0: that
1: I be a germaphobe?
0: The nightgown look is just fascinating.
1: It's not a nightgown. It's not a nightie or a nightgown.
0: I don't know. You said it's an extra large. This is bigger than what you need.
1: No, like,
0: and now people again with wives are saying my wife wears an oversized T-shirt. Yes,
1: yeah, kind of feminine at a certain point.
0: Weird, my wife does it. But that's what women do. So make it make sense.
1: No, I mean I have a shirt on right now, and I wish I could strip down naked for everybody to see, but I can't. But I have a shirt on, and I've worn this men's shirt to bed sometimes. Look, it just I'll wear it like this. It's freeing.
0: I don't know if I need
1: for fellas who are healthy, active males too. Quick, easy access. You're good to go. So I enjoy it. She enjoys it, too. She's never, ever
0: said
1: anything.
0: There's no way the first time you laid down next to her that you were wearing a T-shirt.
1: I mean...
0: You had shorts on.
1: I don't think she's used to a man that goes to bed without having drawers on.
0: Okay, I'm not going to touch that one.
1: What do you mean?
0: Will.
1: I'm not the
0: first
1: man.
0: Are you in whitey tighties?
2: No, I'm a boxers and a T-shirt guy. But
1: going to bed?
2: Kyle, can you imagine, like, down the road if you have kids and, like, you know, they're, like, knocking on your door, like... wake you up, and you walk out there in that, how are they supposed to have any respect for you?
1: Well, first and foremost, they're going to respect their papa because I'm the man of the goddamn house. And secondly, that is actually, Ben, you're going to have to help a player with that one because what do you do with kids? Because you like to sleep free, and there's no way you can sleep free in a daughter who now can move and about to get her own bed, too.
0: I put shorts right next to my bed.
1: I have stuff, but at nighttime, it's hard to... reaching around, looking, and well, if she opens the door
0: in the middle of the night.
1: But well, eventually she will. She can get out.
0: I'll adjust accordingly. I'll have to.
1: Like. I mean, because I had a nightmare, and they're gonna try to crawl in bed with you. What are you gonna do? Like, no, this is like a serious thing that's gonna be coming up because she's gonna have easy access to get out.
0: I'll figure it out when we get there.
1: Okay,
0: I'm not too worried about it right now.
1: I mean, she's getting her own bed.
0: I did tell my wife I was like. You know, I keep my shorts right there, but I was thinking about, like, just knocking a hook into the wall and having my shorts hang right next to where I get out of bed. Just easy access.
1: I got a text. Doesn't Ben go to bed in a pink tank top?
0: No. What I do is I wear my tank tops downstairs.
1: A tank top is very... Now, I don't go to bed in no tank top. That's weird.
0: I don't go to bed with it. Okay. I sit downstairs with it.
2: Okay. Why is that, like, a go-to article of clothing for you?
0: I hate things around my neck. Again, superlative.
2: I was just curious.
0: Superlative here. Most likely to be a nudist, I'd win.

0: Like, I hate wearing clothes. I hate it. As soon as I walk in from work, I go right upstairs and I change. I take the pants. I can't wear.
1: I take the pants off. I definitely do. But I don't think it's very weird. So, Will, you wear. So you haven't freed yourself yet, huh? So you still sleep with all clothes.
2: I mean, I've tried it, but just not for me.
1: I don't understand.
0: What happens if someone breaks in your house in your Winnie the Pooh outfit?
1: I might scare them off. Who's going to rob a man who got a T-shirt on and below the waist they got nothing on? You always going to rob? I'm going to say, what are you doing? Get out of my house! I mean,
3: they're going to be like, sorry, ma'am.
1: Hey, whatever gets them out. And trust me, let me tell you, if I ain't got no drawers on underneath, they ain't saying ma'am. They not saying ma'am. They going to know it's a sir. They just don't know how scary of a sir I am.
0: So the butt-sniffing Winnie the Pooh, that's our guy Kyle Wallace, everybody.
1: I don't think it's that crazy to want to be warm when you go to bed up top. It's very warm below the waist.
0: That's great.
1: But in 2 minutes,
0: we're going back to the Milwaukee Brewers. Then the Green Bay Packers and Chicago Bears is getting closer and closer, and I want to get the pulse of Mr. Kyle Wallace on Wednesday because, as we all know, as the week gets closer to Sunday, Kyle shifts his brain as to, no, not your brain, just your.
1: Start turning the page, baby.
0: Turn the page into how are they going to now win every game the rest of the season somehow.
1: Start turning the page. I woke up today, despite the Brewers' loss, feeling more optimistic about my Green Bay Packers heading into Sunday noon action against the Bears.
0: Consider everyone not shocked by that statement. Kyle and Brust with you in 2 minutes.
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6: I'm Wade Bates with your Daily Dodge Sports Center. The Brewers have to wait at least one more day if they want to clinch the National League Division Series and move on to the NLCS. They lose to San Diego last night, 4-3 out in California. Brewers fell behind 2-0 earlier, able to tie the game up at 2, but just couldn't get over the hump. They left 11 runners on base, and Pat Murphy says his squad just didn't play clean baseball.
7: Too many free bases, wild pitch, error, some walks, stolen bases, you know, and then the hard contacts we did have, they caught a lot of the time, so credit to them.
6: 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Bucks have preseason action in Oklahoma City tonight in ESPN Beaver Dam. 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The Packers place linebacker Edgerrin Cooper on injured reserve with a torn Achilles tendon. It's the Packers and Bears Sunday at noon on 95.3. 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
0: Game 3 is now only 30 hours away, or game 4, rather.
1: Are you playing basketball tonight or no?
0: Negative.
1: You got to pick up your daughter, put her to bed, have some family time. It
0: would have been 8:40 as well.
1: Yeah. What do you mean would have been? Oh, again. Basketball. Oh, yeah. Did they cancel it?
0: No. I let them know ASAP so I can get us up.
1: Oh, yeah.
0: Playoffs next week.
1: Oh, yeah. Okay.
0: We'll be good. Ben Brust, Kyle Wallace hanging with you. 800-990-3776 is the Carbless Talk and Text Line. Listen.

0: more. You can see us on YouTube at ESPN Milwaukee and at ESPN Madison. And it is October 7th. And
1: we did have
0: T Plush in studio on Monday, in which we brought up that this is the 15-year anniversary of the Game 5
1: NLDS.

0: I remember back in the NLDS.
1: Also the stupidity of being a child.
0: What do you mean stupidity of being
1: like
0: a child?
1: The stupid, like, trends that you would, like, post about probably.
0: Oh, yeah. And a lot of parties and all the good times. Like, I see some crazy photos that I'm looking at right now. But I go back on October 7, 2011. I go to my memories, and I'm reminded Kyle Wallace said on this day 15 years ago on Facebook, T-Plush, in all caps, gets the big hit, Brew Crew get the win, and most importantly, the whole family done caught the Brewers fever. Now on to the NLCS.
1: And nothing's changed. You are the driver of your family trying to catch the fever. Will, you look like you have something to say.
2: No, I mean, he could have sent that tweet today, and I would have no hesitation in believing that it was him. Nothing's changed.
0: No, nothing's changed at all. I was over there at my parents' house on Sunday.
1: That is a good point. You are you. That is as Kyle as Kyle gets. Sometimes you look back and you're like, I said what?
0: Oh,
1: that is Kyle to the core.
0: I mean, that is Kyle to the core when it comes to the sports fandom. It 100% is. And my family, once again, have caught the Brewers fever. I told y'all my mom was acting like she was a Brewers fan for the whole year on Sunday after Jackson Churio hit that huge, huge hit up the middle. She was like, yeah, that's him. He did it. Come on. I was like, yeah.
1: Mama Wallace bringing the heat.
0: Oh, yeah. Mama Wallace is a huge fan when it comes to the playoffs. Outside the playoffs, she ain't watching.
1: All right. I do want Will's opinion on this one as well. Jacob Mizorowski.
0: Uh-huh.
1: If the Brewers are up in this game, do you even think about having him warm up to close it out? Abner Uribe had a short outing. Trevor McGill didn't pitch yesterday. But you saw Michael King come out. Miz has more rest, and it is a chance for even more rest. He may not start game one if they win, but he could start game two on full rest. So would you consider throwing Jacob Mizorowski, if needed, to close out game four on the road? What say you, 800-990-3776?
0: Yeah, I would consider it. I mean, it has to be certain circumstances. If it's a one-run game, I don't think I'm thinking about it because you have to think about, all right, I do want the Mets to pitch game five for us. But if you're talking about the Brewers have a three-run lead going into the seventh inning or the eighth inning, I would be so happy to see Jacob Mizorowski out there because I know how electric Jacob Mizorowski is going to be, and I know what mentally what that does to the other team because it's not just about the nasty stuff that Jacob Mizorowski has. It's about mentally putting a team away. And if a team had to see Jacob Mizorowski against them when they did not game plan for that as well, it had to change your psyche and your mindset. Oh, gosh, we got to deal with this guy. That's what I want. I want guys thinking like, oh, we got to deal with this guy. And I would prefer for it to be a three-run game versus being a one-run game because in a one-run game, anything can happen.
1: Will?
2: Wouldn't even let him put his cleats on. We saw it in game two. The best closer in baseball blows a one-run lead. Anything can happen in the postseason. And the last thing you want for the Milwaukee Brewers is to go into game five and not have a fully healthy 100% Jacob Mizorowski. That is the worst case scenario of everything going on right now. We leave tonight's game. The Brewers lose. Yeah, whatever. At least we got Miz. But if they lose and Miz is not 100% geared up, ready to go, fully rested for Friday, that's a crime.
1: Three-run lead.
2: No.
1: Two-run lead.
2: Everyone's healthy. Abner, Trevor McGill, everyone's rested. You got the weapons to do it. Miz does not put his cleats on in this game.
0: Yeah, I think that he should be an option if the Brewers are up and you can put him away and you don't play again until Sunday. You're only talking about a guy maybe doing two innings. Miz, remember, Jacob Mizorowski pitched relief in the last year in the playoffs, so Jacob Mizorowski can be able to bounce back. I do think if he was to pitch today only for an inning or two, he would be ready to go on Sunday.
1: Even if he's not, I don't think you have to rush him to game one.
0: I mean, you're talking about maybe 25 pitches Wednesday.
1: I mean, it's playoff
0: Thursday,
1: baseball.
0: Friday, Saturday.
1: I'm not ruling it out.
0: It's not.
1: But I'm closer to Will than I am Kyle, no doubt. Like,
0: really? You're saying no at all? Zip zero.
2: The thought is not even crossed
0: my mind. Don't even have him pitch.
1: It's crossed my mind, but I think because Abner, was he seven pitches?
0: It was seven pitches yesterday. He was
1: and McGill is fully and Ashby didn't go yesterday.
0: He did not. Aaron Ashby.
2: It would be incredibly stupid, in my opinion.
1: You gotta go Gasser. Like here's the guys that I'm thinking go right.
0: Uh huh.
1: Gasser, Drouin's been up every game, hasn't pitched yet.
2: Chad Patrick.
1: Ashby, McGill, Uribe.
2: That's a win.
1: That should be plenty for nine innings. It can

0: plenty, but again, I think if he chose to do it, Pat Murphy chose to say, we're going to give...
1: You're
0: going to
1: sheep Bob.
0: Hell yes, I'm always going to sheep Pat Murphy. Ben, in back-to-back seasons, this is the manager that has managed this team to franchise records in wins. He literally broke a record in 2025 and then said, let me do you one better and break a record again in 2026 and get to 103 wins. Yesterday, you even saw he went with a decision and it turned out working out because I trust everything that the manager does when it comes to Pat Murphy.
2: He didn't make a good decision yesterday.
1: Just because he didn't make a good decision doesn't mean he didn't trust it. Doesn't mean it was
2: no,
1: a good
2: it didn't. No, it didn't.
0: What do you mean it didn't? Which one?
2: They gave up runs in that third inning.
0: When he
2: should have been taken out after the first or the second out. I can't remember which one was. There wasn't a runner on second.
0: He took him out after.
2: He was only throwing hard stuff. It was all cutters, sinkers, and fastballs. And the Padres were so clearly on it. And they not only left him in for the rest of that inning, where Ty France almost hit a huge home run. But then you leave him into
0: in what? He almost doesn't count. Will it don't count?
1: Yeah, but his body.
2: I'm just saying it was a bad decision.
0: His body. It could be a bad decision, but I'm rocking with it. I'm trusting Pat Murphy to make whatever decision that he wants
1: all
0: to
1: right.
0: make.
1: That's the question.
0: It did not cost his team.
1: Are you a sheep like Kyle? And no matter what, you trust every decision Pat Murphy makes.
0: Why would
1: pull that on YouTube?
0: Why would you not? Like, how often does it not work out for you?
1: Because here's the thing.
0: He put David Hamilton in yesterday, and David Hamilton had an opportunity to hit.
1: I'm trying to get back to where we were focused on, which is the fact that he then brings JoJo Romero into a tough spot. And JoJo Romero is used to coming in tough spots for the Cardinals. Now he's a Brewer, and it's nice to have him on the squad. And he delivered. But coming in on a 1-0 count, when you saw the signs at the end of that third inning.
0: You sure did.
1: Like, it's okay to just be like, we got. Like, the goal was 3 before the game. Maybe not in his head, but, like, I would say that was probably wrong based off of how he was throwing. Like, when I say throwing, he was starting to guide everything. You could tell he was losing command.
0: In the fourth inning,
1: he struggled.
0: So
1: why do you have to just be like, sheep, bah, he did everything great.
0: He got out the third inning, and he said, all right, you know what, I'm going to trot my guy out there for another inning and see what he got. Now, I would have taken him out after he walked Silas because of the fact that he walked him in 4 pitches, and then the next pitch he had after that was a ball, and Pat Murphy said, I have had enough. But in that inning, you came out unscathed. You went in 2-1, you came out 2-1. And so, again, that's why I'm saying, like, yeah, maybe he should have taken him out right away. After the first walk, maybe he shouldn't have let him even get to the fourth inning. But at the end of the day, guess what? You didn't allow any runs in the fourth inning, and so you still came out unscathed. So I just don't understand why we would question him.
1: Because
0: it worked out. What do you mean? Just because
1: just
0: it worked
1: because
0: out.
1: Work out doesn't mean it was the right decision.
2: It did, but they also got, I think, 2 runs in that inning.
0: No, they didn't get any runs in that inning.
2: The third inning.
0: But like at that point, you had him out there pitching in the third. It was the fourth inning where you eventually took him
1: and
0: out.
1: And you put him in a bad spot.
0: Well, in the third inning, he was dealing, and then until he wasn't.
2: Well, here's the thing.
0: In the first and second inning, yes, he was dealing.
2: You guys might not have been able to hear because you're doing the watch party, but on the broadcast, Tom Verducci was reporting that Chris Hook told him, that he told Dustin May, we don't care how long you go. Just give us all you got as hard as you can for as long as you can, and then we'll make the decision. And basically, they just told him, like in the fastball velocity
1: show. We saw it.
2: Yeah.
1: His first
2: 2 innings were fantastic.
1: 99.9, 99.8.
2: And then the Padres figured out, hey, this guy's only throwing fastballs.
0: Like, so you're saying that they should have taken him out after the second inning?
2: After the first out of the second inning, once that runner got on second.
0: First out of the third inning, you mean?
1: Do you trust every decision Pat Murphy makes? Every decision.
0: Yes.
1: 60% of the people say yes, 40% of the people say no.
0: I'm never doubting Pat Murphy. I'm not. Like, it would be foolish of me to doubt somebody that literally has done as well as he has as a manager for the Brewers. He's the back-to-back NL Manager of the Year. Why would I doubt what he does?
1: Just because he's doesn't mean he's perfect.
0: No,
1: You're basically saying he's perfect and he can do no wrong.
0: Yes.
2: Bah.
0: There is nothing.
1: No, but this isn't bah.
0: Everything
1: is
0: Pat
1: like,
0: Murphy
1: like,
0: does, I am enamored by. His off-field persona.
1: Legitimately. You're having a conversation with Pat Murphy.
0: Yes.
1: He tells you, do 50 push-ups. Are you going to do 50 push-ups?
0: Well, it's going to make me stronger than hell yeah. Look at him. He looked good.
1: Hey, Kyle, do 50 push-ups.
0: You're not Pat Murphy. If Pat Murphy said, do 50 push-ups, I'll say, yes, Pat, I will do 50 push-ups because look at you. You damn near 70. You look good. You did good, too, because your kids is young, so that means you still can get them.
1: I love when I can see somebody text and YouTube the same thing. I see it's the time of the year that the Brewers choke, #frauds, and I see that the exact phrase on YouTube.
0: So why are we sitting here talking about the Brewers choking at this moment? They're not choking. Like what?
1: Well, and it's a 608 number, which is a Madison area code. So I'd love to know if it's a Cubs or a transplant.
0: Do we understand how hard it
2: reverse
0: is?
2: Reverse jinx.
0: do we understand how hard it is to sweep anybody just in general in baseball, especially when you're talking about a playoff team now? So a caliber team of the Padres, sweeping them during the regular season is tough. And you think doing it in the playoffs is easy? Hell no. They have guys out there. No, that's what the guy said. The Brewers are choking.
1: He's trolling.
0: But even the thought of thinking the Brewers are choking right now is ridiculous. Absolutely ridiculous. They lost a game on the road in the playoffs. It happened.
3: It wasn't a choke. It was an absolute.
2: They were playing from behind the whole game.
3: Battle.
0: Yeah, it was a battle. It was a grind. It was an absolute grind. And you know what? The other team came out on top.
1: There's got to be like 15 more synonyms to the word battle and grind to describe that game. 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Good point. There's no way Kyle could do 50 push-ups.
0: What? I'm not going to do it today because I'm not going to be duped into doing that. But I've done 50 push-ups before. I don't know what
1: in a row right now.
0: No, I'm not doing it right now because I'm
1: I'll talk as always.
0: Sure, I'll be
2: doing five and taking a break doesn't count.
1: Yes, no, going knee push-ups don't count either.
0: Y'all got me messed up.
1: No, we got the truth figured out.
2: Sorry, yeah. Winnie
1: the Pooh, Kyle. You getting down? Give me 50.
0: No, I'm not some idiot. I'm not some person saying, oh, no, you tricked me into doing this. No, I know what I can do. I've done it before. I'm not going to do it now. I'm not no show pony.
1: I'll talk.
2: Do it in the break.
0: No.
1: I'll talk.
0: No, thank you.
1: I'll talk.
0: No, thank you. Book.
2: Kyle Mouse.
3: Kyle Mouse.
0: Book. Yep. I'm a chicken head.
1: There's no way you could do 50 push-ups, by the way, right now. In a row.
0: Yeah, cool.
1: No shot.
0: No, I'm good. I'm not falling. For all kids listening, this is what peer pressure is called. And when you are strong mentally, you have confidence in yourself, you don't let losers like Ben and Will force you to do something that you don't need to do because you already know what you can do. You're a winner, kid.
1: La La Land. I don't know who you're talking to right now.
0: Kids listening.
1: Packers, Bears, gearing up for it. Kyle's going to be all optimistic and positive. I can feel that coming. Next.
4: You're dealing with Kyle and Brust.
0: I was in New Orleans. Telling stories. You in the middle of a quiz.
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8: They wanted to bring in somebody that was softer on the players, somebody that was a better communicator in terms of being able to get the message from the front office to the guys in terms of being able to accept and adopt roles that would serve them best, but then also serve the interest of the team. And I just think that when you go that route, when you move on from somebody that's a proven winner, somebody that's a disciplinarian for us off the touch, and you don't win, it opens the door for criticism. And I think that that's where Yankees fans are at with Aaron Boone. We've got 9 seasons of Boone in the Bronx, and we've got 3 appearances in the CS and 1 World Series appearance. By Yankees fan standard, that's not good enough. 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Brian Cashman told us what it was. 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
1: Would you rather it be at 9 or right now?
0: Selfishly.
2: I like right now because right now I can watch it and we can talk to the fans.
0: Selfishly 9.
2: I'll be paying attention right now.
0: You just sit
2: it would turn into a watch party.
0: You just sit around and wait for me to say, you know, Kyle, what do you think?
2: It would turn into a watch party.
0: Ben Bruss, Kyle Wallace. Ideally, I mean, the ideal time is 7:30. Ideal. No, the most ideal time.
2: 7. Give me 7. Give me
0: I
2: 7.
0: I would have said that pre-kids. For sure.
2: Oh, because the kid isn't down at 7?
0: Like, just in case there's a little, like, you know, needing to make sure they're down. Like, getting up, getting
2: I get it.
0: A little back rub. All right, go to sleep. Come watch the game. And I can always tell when I'm trying to put my daughter down on, like, somewhere I'm trying to, like, rush to get something. You know, your energy kind of.
2: And she can feel it.
0: Oh, she can feel that I'm trying to rush the process.
2: Oh, and then all of a sudden she just
0: like, no, I don't want to go to sleep.
2: Oh, man.
0: Yeah. It's wild. Jerk.
2: Oh, wow. You just saw the 2-year-old Dirk.
0: She can be. Yeah, she definitely can be.
2: I know where she gets it from.
0: Ovalhead. Oval, yeah, she does still call me Ovalhead, indeed.
2: Yeah, it's just she knows her shapes. Very good.
0: But coming up Sunday is the what Kyle's calling the life support game.
2: I mean, yeah, we are on life support right now. The line is beeping slow. Beep. Beep.
0: So you're saying in heading into a Week 5 game, a rivalry game, where the Bears don't have their starting quarterback.
2: They do not.
0: If the Packers lose, they're flatlined?
2: Yeah, the Packers are basically, at that point, you need to go ahead and resuscitate them. You need to bring those little things and you need to rub them together and say, clear! And try to bring them back
0: to
2: life.
0: But if you resuscitate them after losing to the Bears, then you are just saying, like, they're basically dead and then you're just going to die again.
2: Well, whoa. You can bring somebody back to life and they'll tell you the story about how they saw God and they can live a very, very good life. And so maybe the Packers, hopefully that doesn't happen. But I do believe that the Packers right now, they are just wobbling or fading in and out of consciousness as a team right now based off how poorly they have performed. But, Ben Bruss, I will say this, is that, yes, the Bears have an opportunity to do something that we are not used to as Packers fans during the regular season, especially Week 5, where the Bears can really give the knockout punch to the Packers. But the Packers have every reason to make sure that they dodge that and they fight back and they hit back. This is a perfect opportunity for the Packers to get life. The offensive line, the issues that we had, they got better last week. Was the offensive line great? Absolutely not. But the offense, you can actually run your offense. They can actually do things. And as our offensive coordinator, Adam Sinovich, said, he said that.
0: Well, you said they can actually do things, but the offense wasn't good.
2: No, the offense was disjointed last week. They had drops last week. But then in addition to that, they had a fumble inside of the red zone. They had a turnover right outside the red zone. I actually might have been inside the red zone by Jordan Love. And so they had opportunities where they could have scored, but they ended up coming with no points because they could not finish drives. If you find a way to finish both those drives with 14 points, that is an absolute blowout, which it should have been. So the Packers, for me, are trending in the right direction. They're still not very good. But the key thing is that if this offensive line can continue to take steps in the right direction, with Kevin Zeitler looking like he's going to be ready to go come Sunday, I feel confident that Jordan Love will be able to operate back there and not be running for his life or have his clock sped up when it comes to getting rid of the football. So I do believe that the Packers offense is on the precipice of being better. Not great, not historically great, but being able to win a game. They're able to operate themselves.
0: Being able to operate to win a game against
2: an opponent
0: that's good. You know, maybe more put together on all three phases.
2: Yes, right now the Packers cannot beat a good team, but I believe that the way the offense performed, they gave me a glimmer of hope that they're working in the right direction. I think they are very close, and I think this week they deliver.
0: So the weird part about this game is, and Will is bearable for the most part of being on our show because he's a White Sox fan, which you take some accountability for not having the YouTube stream up because
1: that's on me. It won't happen again.
0: All right.
2: Was it because of the game?
1: Potentially.
2: Oh, wow. That's crazy.
0: Said you were bearable. You make those mistakes. For me, I feel like everything I still feel and believe in isn't good enough for me to say, like, I think they will win because of this. But from a, like, this isn't analysis. I'm just being honest. This just feels like an any given Sunday type game where somehow, some way, the Packers are 2-2. It's felt like crap. You haven't felt good about it. and they're underdogs at home, and then they rope y'all back in and find a way to win. I know you know what I'm saying, Will.
1: There is, like, the smallest part of me, because it's just the rivalry. Like, you know, the Bears have found ways to beat the Packers when they shouldn't have in years past and vice versa. But, I mean, do you really feel that? Like, if they win, it's going to be the ugliest game ever. Like, let's just say what it is. Like, they're not going to play a completely clean game. Like, the Bears are going to have to make a lot of mistakes for the Packers to win this game.
0: It's just a division. Like, divisional games get wonky.
1: No, and the Packers and the Bears play each other close all the time, regardless of who's starting. Malik Willis enters the game for Jordan Love. That one's still a thriller to the end. Like, it's just going to be a close game regardless, but I just don't think the Bears are going to make as many mistakes as the Packers.
2: Yeah, and I just think that this Sunday the Packers are going to have to play really, really clean football. I just feel like they have had so many things go against them. Where you're talking about the drop passes, you're talking about the turnovers, you're talking about the penalties as well. And at a certain point when you get to week five, you have to start taking steps in the right direction. And I feel like with this being a rivalry week, like this is a week that even though, yeah, the Chicago Bears are louder about this rivalry week, but most definitely inside that locker room, they understand what they're up against. They're up against a good Bears team. They're up against the fact that they're 2-2, but also they're thinking about the fact that they're having an opportunity to do something to right the ship. This ship can get pulled and steered in the right direction by winning, and I really do believe that the offensive line play is going to stabilize that offense and allow for them to look more like themselves. That is why I have a comment. Like,
0: I know we're also talking about like stabilizing so they can like look better, you said.
1: Yeah.
0: Like, looking better doesn't necessarily get you wins when you're going against a top two rushing attack in the league, in the Bears, and after you face the Falcons, they ran all over you.
2: The Bears were healthy against you last year, and it was a battle. I think the Packers have every opportunity again. They are not playing good football right now, and you're missing Edgerrin Cooper, which is going to be hard for us to replace. But I do believe that the Packers are going to put together a game plan to be able to make sure that they take care of business. They're going to slow down the rushing attack because they know exactly what the Bears want to do. And I trust that JG is going to find a way to frustrate Tyson Bagent. And I think the Packers are going to come out on top.
0: Will is a million times better than the former kitty cat that you guys had. Will is light years out of that snake that came before him.
2: He is a snake.
0: Former producer, C-Cat. What an era. What a two-month era where he was just crazy. Interviewing just to go out. Work for ESPN 1000 in crazy. Chicago.
2: He was cheating on us, right
0: in front of us.
2: Cheating on us behind our backs.
0: Yeah.
2: Cheating on us. Just smiling in our faces. Sitting there having a good time.
0: You know, it's interesting. We haven't heard I know we've talked about how the Bears have been louder in this rivalry over the last 2 years, but like the talking heads, I'm not seeing anything.
1: You know who the only person that's talking is?
0: Cap?
1: It's Cap.
2: What did Cap say?
1: Because everyone else in Chicago is focused on playoff baseball, and Cap's like, I saw a tweet where people were like, don't, you know, tweet, Green Bay sucks at the White Sox game, and everyone was agreeing. And Cap's like, "Why? Like, it's the biggest rivalry ever."
2: He is quite quiet. I think that's
0: a tweet. I'm saying I don't hear the loud in your face. You haven't gotten a text or a FaceTime.
2: I believe
0: I mean, he called you once out of the
1: blue. He's probably
0: going to
1: call me
0: David
1: again.
0: Bleeping Kaplan put me through to talk to these jackaloons.
1: He's probably going to call us again now that we just brought him up.
2: Yeah, he's probably.
0: That's fine. I want to hear because like. It's too quiet. Like, I know they're not used to being, like,
1: I agree with you, though. Like, there's
0: hunted.
1: It doesn't feel like there's a lot of juice from either side.
2: Well, we're focused on the Brewers.
0: We are focused on the Brewers.
1: Yeah. I think once, like, Sunday comes around, which is weird because usually, like, Monday, we hit the ground running, rivalry. And we kind of did with the Matt LaFleur and the Ben Johnson quotes, but there's just not that, like,
2: the Packers are not.
0: It's because the Packers are bad.
2: We're not good. Fans are just disappointed.
0: It's hard to just talk your crap when your team just look like crap.
2: Yeah, we are in a position that we're not used to being in. Usually we act like our stuff don't stink because typically it does not stink. But this year it is a lot a bit different based off the performance that we have seen. Good. Listen, we are Packers fans. We can be delusional. We can be dumb. We can be stupid. We can have our green and gold goggles on. But one thing that we do have is sense. And we have sense and understanding that this team is not that good. We see what the Chicago Bears have done, and we understand that it's not going to be a cakewalk on Sunday. I don't think any Packers fan is thinking, oh, no, we're going to get boat race. But I do believe that we understand that this is going to be a battle. We ain't going in there as the favorites, and there's a reason why.
1: I mean, even the NFL doesn't think it has any juice. Flexed it to 12.
2: Crazy.
0: Wow. Scott with a good point here. I actually want to hit on the other side because it brings up and it almost pokes a hole at Mr. Green and Gold Goggles.
2: Oh, what hole? What holes?
0: It's just the way you're talking right now.
2: That I feel good about the Packers?
0: But you, at the same time, at the end there, you said they've been trash. You don't feel good.
2: They have been trash.
0: Like you're teetering on wanting to believe because you're used to believing, but also knowing they're flawed as hell, and they very well could lose this game.
2: You know, Oscar the Grouch, he lived in a trash can, but the thing is, he never realized that he can get out the trash. The Packers are starting to realize all they got to do is use their legs and get out the trash. They don't want to be Oscar.
1: Where did
2: no
1: you
2: more.
1: See that? Like on Pinterest or something?
2: The Oscar the Grouch lives in a trash can? No, I saw that when I was a kid. He was a grouchy because he's always in a trash can.
1: No, but that analogy of him climbing out of the, like, there's no way you just made that up.
2: No,
1: and if you did, I give you all the credit.
2: No,
1: in the
2: I mean,
1: world.
2: That's what it is.
1: That is the worst analogy I've ever heard in my entire life.
0: Well, I kind of liked it.
2: Yeah, we don't want to be Oscar.
0: You must
2: anymore.
0: Not have watched Sesame Street.
1: I'm not, like, super familiar with it, but
2: he's
1: I think.
2: Not. Got a Sesame Street kid.
0: No. You got great Madison locations and a New Berlin location. 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That's next.
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6: Packers back to work today, getting ready for Sunday's matchup against the Bears. There will be plenty of chatter back and forth, and Bears coach Ben Johnson has been known to stoke the flames himself. Matt LaFleur this week asked why he doesn't get too involved.
7: Because this game is about players, and so we'll keep it about the players. 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And don't get me wrong, I love the rivalry. It's awesome. It's great. It's intense. You can feel it on game day. You can feel it throughout the course of the week.
6: I'll have more after this.
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6: When Jonathan Gannon was calling multiple blitzes at the end of the Tampa victory, it was music to Matt LaFleur's ears.
7: Yes. I loved it because I know, as you always look at it from the other perspective, and when somebody's gashing you up, if you don't have the right stuff dialed up, you can be in trouble. And certainly there were open edges right there, and they didn't really have an answer for it.
6: By the way, we're heading into week 5. Micah Parsons still has not returned to practice.
7: The guy is working his butt off to be out there. And I think we've made some ground in the last week, but where and when he'll be available, time will tell. But certainly looking forward to that day.
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0: Is this rivalry week a little bit less juicy because of the Brewers, or is it because of the Packers? I'm going to go to Kyle here because I feel like when the Packers lost the other day, you put on a Brewers, maybe that very very jersey the next day to try and hide your tears.
1: I can promise you it wasn't this. I have a rotational close. I'm not you that only have two things. For me, overall, when I look at it, this is clearly because the Packers suck. You think as Brewers fans and as Wisconsinites, we don't have enough love, passion, and energy to be able to celebrate two teams at once? If the Packers were undefeated going into this game and the Brewers are doing what they're doing, with the Badgers doing what you're doing, you don't think we don't have enough love for our teams to be able to be like, yeah, we're about to whoop the Chicago Bears bus and we're about to take care of business with the Padres? Yes, we have enough of that energy. The problem is the Packers suck. So this is basically an escape for us. Being able to celebrate the Brewers gives us a safe haven so we can get away from the just putrid play that we have seen from the Packers throughout the first 4 weeks of the season. So this has nothing to do with all of a sudden the Brewers are playing so well, they're in the playoffs. This ain't nothing new. The Brewers been in the playoffs with the Packers. This has everything to do with the Packers' performance throughout the season, where now we have a reprieve away from the Packers and having to deal with it Monday through Friday because we have the Brewers. Thank goodness
0: so
1: for the Brewers.
0: You're kind of answering Brewers in a way there.
1: No, it's the Packers. The Packers suck, so that why
0: but the Brewers are so good that they can. You're focusing more on them and not channeling. Like,
1: no,
0: you have enough energy to channel towards both the teams, even if you believe in them or not. You're just choosing not to.
1: No, the Packers suck, so people are just happy that we can put it
0: but
1: all.
0: But they
1: towards.
0: Suck, but you're picking them to win.
1: Yeah, you heard that.
0: I mean, makes sense.
1: Sucky teams find
2: that
1: ways
2: make sense
1: to win.
2: To you?
1: Yeah, they the performance they have put on has sucked, but they have shown me a little glimmer, specifically with the offensive line, that I think they will give them an opportunity to win on Sunday. So, yeah, it comes down to the Packers being bad. If the Packers were good, we would be talking about both. But they're not. So everybody's talking about the Brewers. Like, we've been talking about the Brewers all day today, and nobody said talk more about the Packers.
2: So what would happen if the Brewers hypothetically didn't make the playoffs and this exact same scenario was playing out?
0: It's a great question.
1: Living in misery? What do you mean? That's what would happen.
0: So the Brewers are helping you stay mentally stable.
1: Me, not just me, the entire state of Wisconsin that are sports fans are staying stable and happy. Nobody's talking about the Packers barely beating the Buccaneers. Everybody's saying, oh, how about those Brewers? How about that walk-off by Jackson Churio on Sunday? That was the headline. That was the lead story. That is what everybody was talking about simply because that is the fun part. We don't want to talk about the bad. Now that we have the Brewers, they give us something else to talk about. If it was just the Packers, everybody would be moaning all week about how bad the Packers have played throughout the year. But instead, we got a bright spot with the Brewers.
0: Scott from Racine chimed in. Well, it's too bad at this point. We have lowered our expectations of the Packers so much that we are happy if they just play a decent, less mistake-ridden game. Very sad state of affairs.
1: Yeah.
2: That is basically exactly what Kyle said.
0: Yeah.
2: He's like, if they do these.
0: I didn't even need to read the tweet because he literally read Kyle perfectly.
1: Yeah, I mean, that is where we're at right now. I don't understand why you would blame us. That's just being sensible.
2: So would there still be more juice on the rivalry if the Brewers didn't make the playoffs? Back to my hypothetical scenario.
1: And the Packers sucked.
2: I still think there would.
1: Yeah, I mean, we would be talking about it more, but I think we would be more living in misery and just all doom and gloom right now if it wasn't for the fact that we have the Brewers.
0: And by the way, I'm glad that they're still winning.
1: Me too. Me too. Because I would hate having to talk about the Packers versus Bears all week and having to talk about all the negative with the Packers because there's more negative and positive. And the Bears have more positive than negative.
0: You hate doing your job if the Brewers weren't playing.
1: It would make my job be less fun.
2: Imagine how much you'd plead the fifth then.
1: Yeah, it'd be a lot of pleading the fifth if I had to.
0: You didn't answer the question. And I know
1: I did answer the question yesterday.
0: Did you?
1: Yeah, you just don't remember.
0: That's because you played the fifth.
1: Yeah.
2: And then you needed callers to hype you up in order to answer.
1: See,
2: it.
1: Will remembers how it went.
0: And I'm just remembering my question. Is it more likely that the Bears blow out the Packers or the Packers blow out the Bears?
1: Yeah, and I told you it's more likely that the Bears blow out the Packers because I haven't seen the Packers blow anybody out. We've had these close
0: wins. I missed that
1: part.
0: I definitely have selective listening. I definitely did not hear
1: go,
0: that.
1: Go back and run the tape.
0: Run the transcript.
2: If anything, I thought you said the other way around.
1: No.
0: I didn't hear it at all.
1: No, it would be more than likely.
2: Because the callers start calling in, we got this. The offensive line might be sort of potentially competent.
1: No, the offensive line was definitely
2: competent.
1: Kyle
2: got up and he said, hell yeah.
1: The offensive line was definitely competent.
2: And they did this.
3: Turn the page.
1: Yeah, it's Wednesday, baby. We turning the page. We think
2: can't wait till Friday, and he's so like, we're going to go in there. We're going to shock him.
1: I'm telling y'all, don't.
0: You just called him trash.
1: Yeah, trash. But again, everybody, you ain't got to stay in the trash.
0: Like Oscar the Grouch.
1: You ain't got to be down in the dumps. Life might not be good right now, but guess what? You can clean up that house a little bit. And the Packers been trying to clean up the house. They got rid of some of that stuff that's been laying around there, like, you know, a Jacob Monk. They moved Jacob Monk out the way like a Jagger Burton moved him out the way like a Donovan. They got rid of some of the filth in the house.
3: They put him in the trash.
1: Yeah. They put him in the trash. And they went to the store and they brought new stuff. They got Lakin Tomlinson on a discount, right? It was on sale, but it still looks better than what they had. Kevin Zeitler, they found something that was old antique, but it was still an antique. Okay, so all I'm saying,
3: it still works.
1: It still works. We're gonna find out. We think
3: it's
1: still
3: well it works.
1: Yeah, so we're gonna find out. But again, the performance that the Packers had via the offensive line.

0: last week gives us glimmers of hope that things are getting better. They were so surprised about the play of Travis Glover. They were. I can tell they were like, hey, they literally said, let's try Glover at that position. That's what Luke Buckus said. So shout out to Luke Buckus.
1: Throw him out there.
0: It was his idea. He said, well, I'm 0 for 3, but I'm telling you this now. Give me one more try. One more try, and it hit. Travis Glover was competent last week.
1: I'm so I am so mad though, Will. I'm sure you have to have it, right? You have Murphy in the broadcast. Please tell me you have that. Coming up, I need to relive this because when we were doing the watch party on YouTube yesterday, we don't get the sound of the national broadcast, which some may say is a blessing. I know many are frustrated with the commentary of the Fox broadcast and the. And again, it's valid. It is valid. If you watch William Contreras' home run and the way the play-by-play and color like talk about it, maybe it's the crowd noise a little bit, but the Jake Cronenworth one was like, he just sent the Padres to the NLCS.
0: Oh, I haven't heard it. I just saw it over and over and over and over. Oh. And I mean, William didn't know it was a home run. I'm assuming the broadcaster didn't know.
1: It was a home run. That's either. The thing is, be like, is it gonna go? Is it gonna go? Like, you know, like it's just the.
0: So we have the bias against us. You believe?
1: No, I mean, like it's obvious. That's why Matt LePay, who joined us, said just listen to the Brewers radio network.
2: In the defense of the William Contreras home run, I don't think anyone knew it was going out. I think you guys on the watch along were even like, oh, that's caught. Oh, wait a second. So I don't know. Maybe he was taken by surprise. But I agree with you for the most part. The Cronenworth was like
1: over the top.
2: Walk-off home run.
1: It was over the top. Pat Murphy is the absolute best, though. If you missed it, we'll replay his in-game interview. What I have seen a lot of discourse on as well is the use of sideline reporters in saying, like, they don't provide anything in the game.
0: Sideline reporters, is that what they call them?
1: Yeah.
0: They don't call them bullpen.
1: I'm talking like, in football, basketball, baseball, like sideline reporters.
0: Oh, you're saying they use them a lot more in baseball?
1: No, I'm just saying there's been a conversation I've seen, like, everyone's like, they're useless. The coaches don't give anything. Like, why do we even, you know, they don't want to talk to them. Oh. I'll tell you what, it was worth it yesterday for the moment we're going to share next.
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1: Somehow she still loves you. Still fascinating to me.
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4: Here's a look at your weatherology forecast. Sunny skies this afternoon with a high of 73. Westerly winds 8 to 15 miles per hour. Clear skies again tonight, 46. Mainly sunny tomorrow. High temperatures reach up to 67. Slight chance of rain showers Friday with highs in the upper 60s. Sunshine expected Saturday. I'm meteorologist Jennifer Wojcicki on 1430 ESPN Beaver Dam. Right now, it's 73 degrees.
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1: Jackson Merrill made some really good plays in center field. Right off the gate, too.
0: Yeah.
1: Kyle and Brust hang with you across ESPN Wisconsin. And then he did it again while Pat Murphy was being interviewed. Was that Tom Verducci? Yes. Take a listen if you missed it.
14: Yeah, we've been a little antsy. I think we've swung it some bit. Get in the gap, Sal. Merrill.
1: Just so good.
0: What I love about it is before Merrill actually caught it.
1: Yes, he just knew he was getting there.
0: He knew he was getting there. Yeah, I mean, this is we were talking about it yesterday on the stream, how Major League Baseball outfield and defense has changed so much about what type of athletes they have out there. You're not just sticking fat dudes out there anymore, especially now when you have fat dudes who can just DH in both leagues.
1: I guess for me, what I loved about it was I think a lot of people, especially now that they're playing in the playoffs, like, when you think of Pat Murphy outside of what we know about him, people are just like, oh, he's the pocket pancakes guy. Or like, you know, he asks the reporters when they're new, like, what's their story? Like, behind all that is someone, like, you don't get to where you are like Pat Murphy and like create a culture like you have it if you don't have a screw loose about just being the most competitive person about everything.
0: Mm-hmm.
1: Everything. Like, most... I'm telling you, not many managers would do that.
0: Would break, be authentically themselves yes. In the middle of an interview.
1: Yes, and I know a lot of the times in NBA, the questions are asked at the end of a quarter, and it's recorded or whatnot. Like, you got an authentic look into the manager, even if he's not saying it or doesn't show emotion. I now will look at Pat Murphy, and if you saw the Jackson Churio walk-off, What did he do?
0: Not basically, he was just all good.
2: He just gave a fist bump to the guy standing next to him.
0: Everybody else.
1: But do you know what inside his head he was saying? Probably
0: on a game three.
2: Bleep, bleep, bleep.
1: He may not show it, but internally, I promise you, that is what's going on in his brain. That's why I love that.
2: If he wasn't mid sentence, he would have never said that. Like, he was already talking, and then he just said what it was going on through his head.
1: It's relatable. It's like all of us, a little squirrel brainy. Like, I am locked into this. I know this is cool to hear from me. You guys have a job to do. I don't care about this interview. I need that ball to get in the damn gap. Because Jackson Murray already took one away from Churio, and I want to win this damn game. and sweep their asses.
0: I think for somebody like yourself who has a screw loose and extremely competitive, I think you can probably relate to it.
1: I loved it. I mean, that's why I loved it, not like, oh, it's so funny. Like, I love seeing the inner fire that you don't get to witness because he's pretty stoic for the most part about his leadership, his presence of, like, just how he commands himself in the dugout and the decisions he makes. Like, we don't see him bent, like, the conversation.

0: conversations he's having when he's benching Cooper Pratt
1: or
0: William
1: emotional.
0: Contreras. You just be like, oh, he's a good leader. But to be able to see and hear the inner monologue come out in an authentic moment, I live for that stuff. I live for the managers and competitive guys. Because like, what would Greg Council have done there? There's an out. What were you at? You know, like, I tell you, as a manager, as a coach, there's no one I love more watching and identifying with someone that is Pat Murphy.
1: Yeah, and that's why earlier today I said whatever Pat Murphy decides he wants to do, I'm going to follow him because I trust and believe that he has an amazing pulse on this team and he knows all the levers that he needs to pull in order to get the most out of these guys.
0: John in Milwaukee, you're on the Carbless Talk and text line.
2: Good afternoon, gentlemen. Yeah, you got to love Murph's personality. Don't you think there was a part of him last night that was also in the midst of that recognizing that Manoah was a hell of a catch, even if he was pissed that it happened?
0: Well, yeah. I mean, it was all the above. It was getting the gap, and he recognized how good of a catch it was because he knew he was going to catch it before he even caught it because of the range that Jackson Merrill had in center field. To me, again, it's that competitive spirit when you look at him. You may not see it because he's so stoic. But when you catch somebody mid-interview like that where they're going to show you who they are, there's nothing more I love than getting the unpeeling the onion, or what do they say, like the
3: layers.
0: Behind
3: the curtain. Peek behind the curtain.
0: Peek behind the layers of the onion, whatever it is. I love that.
1: Yeah, and I just love the fact that usually we see a guy, like you just talked about stoic, but a disciplinarian and seeing a little bit of what's going on in his mind. But I can't speak highly or more highly about Pat Murphy and what he has done to this organization.
0: Send Matt LaFleur to Brewers training camp.
1: Spring training. That'd be good. That's what
0: leadership coaching.
1: He does.
0: Executives in business do it all the time.
1: I wonder if the Packers would be able to be held accountable the way that Pat Murphy holds these guys accountable. Because Cooper Pratt, he bounced back. He's not the most of my worries right now. I mean, the throw wasn't great, and two errors isn't great. But I'm more worried at the plate about some other guys.
0: This is making me happy because I feel like these first 2 hours flew by. And then once the next hour goes by, start tasting it a little bit.
1: Yeah, now I don't have to go home right away. So now I can do a little bit of work here to kill some time before I leave. Love it.
0: We're getting closer to tasting game four with all of you. It's Kyle and Brust across ESPN Wisconsin. 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
7: I'm Wade Bates with your Daily Dodge Sports Center. The San Diego Padres edged the Brewers last night 4-3 in Game 3 of the National League Division Series, living to fight another day. San Diego jumped out to a 2-0 lead. The Brewers were able to scratch back to tie it at 2, but Milwaukee couldn't get over the hump. Jake Cronenworth hit a solo blast off of Jojo Romero in the bottom of the 5th, and that was as close as Milwaukee could get. They got it to 4-3, put runners on base on the 9th, but Christian Yelich ended it lining into a double play. Game 4 is tonight. 8:30 the broadcast time, 9 o'clock the first pitch on 95.3. Bucks in Oklahoma City tonight for preseason game number 2. 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Packers continue to get ready for the Chicago Bears Sunday at Lambeau. That's a noon kickoff on 95.3. Edgerrin Cooper went on the injured reserve with a torn Achilles. The Packers signed Christian Welch from the practice squad to the active roster. That's your Daily Dodge Sports Center on 1430 ESPN Beaver Dam.
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11: Teams like the Browns, the Packers, they have no right playing in a dome. 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
11: Talk about how bad the Badgers are. 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Another year that they fail to meet the Sweet 16. Another year they don't get to a bowl. It's a disaster in Camp Randall.
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11: A high-stress sports week gets even more stressful tonight as Game 4 of the NLDS will get rolling tonight with the, well, I almost said the Washington Wild Things, a little bit of a blast from the past for Wally. But no, the Milwaukee Brewers are in San Diego as they look to close out that series and turn the page and want to have that next game at American Family Field be Sunday night opposed to that of Friday. But before we get to that, we're going to talk a little Packers with Wade Bates. And before even Wade, we have the one and only Jason Wilde joining the show right now. We welcome him to the show. You can hear him on Wilde and Tausch weekdays from 9 a.m. until noon across ESPN Wisconsin and the ESPN Wisconsin app. And you can read all of his written work under the Packers tab on channel3000.com. Jason, how are you doing? I know that you aren't typically too fanish as a person, but I feel like you get let a little of that come out with the Milwaukee Brewers. How are you doing? Are you excited to watch the game tonight? Do you expect to be up all the way until midnight or 12:30 watching that game?
13: Well, probably not. I tried last night. I'm not emotionally invested. Speaking of unemotional, you should play back that Daily Dodge update that Wade Bates did that you played before the start of the show. I hope he's more awake when he comes on as a guest than he did with the Packers signed Christian Welch to the active roster. As you check out Daily Dodge. I mean, I know he gets up very early for that morning show, but I'm worried about him. I want to make sure that he's doing okay. He's not getting enough rest, staying up late for these West Coast games, maybe. Man, go to bed early. You can read about it in the morning, or you can watch the highlights in the morning, buddy.
11: I don't think he can do it. I don't think he has that in him. I think he has to be up until the end of all these Brewer games. Plus, knowing Wade, he's probably still working at 1 in the morning, so that wouldn't surprise me either.
13: He does work very hard. That is very fair. That is an accurate depiction. But, you know, I would say that the quality of his work is suffering if he sounds that tired.
11: That, so you know what? That's fair.
13: Weigh the balance.
11: I'll have to give him a little grief when he comes in here. Maybe my presence will give him a little life, and we can energize the Energizer Bunny a little bit.
13: Yeah, just play what I said about him, and you know, because I don't want you to have to take on that responsibility. I stand by what I said. He sounds exhausted, or just not that interested in Christian Welch. Which Christian Welch is a great guy. I really like Christian Welch, so you know, I don't think there's any reason to be unenthusiastic about him getting an opportunity on the 53-man roster. So, you know, come on, Wade. All right, what else you got?
11: Hey, you know what? I wanted to ask about that O-line because I feel like the last time you and I talked, we were both in the same kind of mindset of we expected to see a ton of those three new faces on the offensive line from last week. We got to see some, but I was a little surprised. I imagine you were too when we get out to what felt like a must-win for the Packers on Sunday in Tampa, where you did see largely an offensive line unit that you had seen for the first month of the year that has struggled mightily to this point, Jason. What did you

0: make about that decision?
1: Yeah, I told Kevin Zeidler today I completely misread the whole thing. I thought for sure he was planned. And I couldn't have been more. It turns out he wasn't even taking team reps. So I talked to him for a little while about, how much more comfortable he is now.

0: on Sunday, I'm sure he'd love to play in a Packers-Bears rivalry game. So we'll have to wait and see if that comes to fruition. But, yeah, I'd be lying. I was completely wrong. I misread it. I thought he was going to play. I said it on the pregame show on Green Bay Game Day, and he was ruled inactive about 45 seconds after I said it.
1: Well, I want to ask one follow-up, too, just because last week we saw that Jordan Love had the most time in that backfield that he's had all year to deliver balls, and I'm curious how much of that you think was the continuity in the group of this last week versus potentially just running into the worst pass rush in the entire NFL in the Tampa Bay Buccaneers.
0: Well, I don't know if they're the worst pass rush, but they're certainly the worst game plan. I just don't, I don't know Todd Bowles at all. I haven't covered him. I know he's a really smart guy, but inexplicably, the fact that his reasoning was that, Jordan Love's been getting the ball out of his hand faster than anyone in the league, so we're going to play coverage instead of devoting more resources to blitzing him, that made no sense to me. Like, the reason why he was getting rid of the ball so fast is because of the pressure he was under. And so, for him to take the approach he did, it felt misguided to me. But I look at him and I think, maybe the game goes differently for Tampa, and maybe they've got their first win if they stick to their game plan. They had been a team that had blitzed on 44% of their opposing quarterbacks' dropbacks.
2: Wow.
0: And against Jordan Love on Sunday, it was 17. I would predict that the Bears won't come in here and only blitz on 17% of Jordan Love's dropbacks. I think Dennis Allen will say, I remember what we did during the second half of that game in the playoff game. We're going to get after them. We're going to see if they can handle it. And if they gash us a few times, then maybe we'll dial it back a little bit. But I would be surprised if they're as passive as the Bucs were, because I just don't understand why the Bucs were the way they were.
1: That was a really big win for the Packers to stay in the mix there in the NFC North this last week, but it did come with a mighty blow. Edgerrin Cooper was playing arguably his best football of his career to that point before tearing his Achilles on Sunday. Is there any one player on this roster that you believe can replace at some degree of what he's doing, or does this completely change how Jonathan Gannon has to use his entire linebacking core now?
0: Well, now that Clay Matthews looks like a G.I. Joe action figure with that big jaw of his and everything. Did you see this? Like, it's some sort of advertising.
1: Yes, we got caught, too, because we saw TMZ report it. We were like, is this real? Is Clay okay? Like, do we have to have a conversation?
0: No, you did not think that was real. Come on.
1: We were out at a football game, and Wade Bates showed me, and we both were like, wait, there's no way. And then the next day, the ad comes out, and we kind of had egg on our face. So, hand up, Jason, I got caught.
0: You got. Yeah, I know that there are some folks that become addicted to the plastic surgery, but, like, he looked like a cartoon character. So,
1: the crimson chin.
0: Didn't fall for that, but I bring him up because, at the peak of his powers, he'd be a great guy to fill in, right? Like, in 2014, which is 12 years ago now, he moved from outside to inside linebacker when they had injuries there, and he went to the Pro Bowl there. Like, they don't have anybody like that, though, unfortunately, whether it's Claymation Clay or real-life Clay with his face. And, they're gonna use Isaiah McDuffie. They're going to use Tyron Hopper. But they're not Edgerrin Cooper. You said it. He was playing great. He had 2 weeks where he was the defensive player of the week during his rookie season in 2024. Last year, he was not a playmaker. Really, until that playoff game against the Bears, and then he got hurt, and that was when everything went to hell, was when he was no longer on the field for the fourth quarter. So, I do think he's a huge part. Obviously, the Bears coming off a game where they ran for 230-some yards, controlled the clock for 42 minutes. Like, this is the kind of game where you really need Edgerrin Cooper to be out there. I know he missed some tackles on Bijan Robinson, but he's not the only one that did that. So that is one of the matchups that if you're a Packers fan, you should probably be a little nervous about.
1: Micah Parsons still isn't practicing despite being eligible to come off PUP. At this point, should we be a little bit less hopeful that when next week

0: comes around when Dallas is the next opponent, that he will be on the field? Or do you think that's still a reasonable expectation to think there is a chance that we're going to see Micah next weekend?
1: No, I don't think it's a reasonable expectation. I think it's a hope. And, you know, I'm not going to rule it out. Theoretically, he could, you know, they could open the practice window on Monday, and he could practice Wednesday, Thursday, Friday, and then play as kind of a situational pass rusher against this old team. But I would have thought that if they were targeting the Cowboys game, they would have had him practice this week as kind of a ramp up. So, you know, I think Tom Pelissero was the one who reported that it may not be until mid-November that he plays. And that's the timeline that his brother, Terrence Parsons, had put out there. And we all were kind of like, oh, come on. He doesn't know what's going on. I mean, he's the guy's brother, so he probably does know what's going on. And but I go back to this, and, you know, this is Goody's fault. Like, Goody was the one who, when he wasn't talking about how he, you know, was worried about teams poaching his 6th, 7th, 8th, 9th, 10th offensive lineman, when he was also basically raising expectations for, you know, the quote was something to the effect of, when we get to after those four games, we know he's going to be very eager to get back out there, and he's going to be close. And as of now, at least based on, you know, the reporting from Tom Pelissero, he's not close at all.
0: Well, and this feels like a game, and maybe you can tell me that I'm being too much in the moment here, but for the Green Bay Packers, it feels like if they lose this game at Lambeau to Chicago on Sunday, the NFC North hopes are very, very hard to achieve at that point. With it being so important this early on, does that almost keep Micah willing to almost say, hey, I want to see how the team's doing. I'm not going to rush back if this team isn't really destined to do anything this year?
1: I mean, I can't speak for Micah. I don't know what his thought process is. But, you know, first of all, do you want to win this game? Obviously. Winning is always better than losing. But, like, I don't think if they lose to the Bears, they got them again on Christmas Day. You know, if they split with them, you know, they kind of cancel each other out. So is this game important? Absolutely. You want to get them on your home field, because then you have a chance to sweep them if you can go down to Chicago and do that. You know, the Packers have not lost 3 in a row to the Bears at Lambeau since Mike McCarthy's first year, his debut as the head coach, when they lost 26-0. And Tausch was on the field wondering what exactly they had gotten themselves into. I certainly think it's an important game to win. It certainly positions you a lot better. But as we well know, lots of different things can happen to derail your season, chief among them injuries. And, like, we're 4 games in, and now they've lost Jaden Reed, they've lost Zach Bakobuele, and they've lost Edger and Cooper to season-ending injuries. They haven't gotten their running back off the NFL's commissioner exempt list. They haven't gotten their superstar pass rusher off the physically unable to perform list. So there's a lot of important players that aren't on the field right now. But if you're the team you think you're capable of being, the next man up is going to get the job done, and you're going to find a way to win against the Bears at Lambeau Field.
0: Jason, last one for you. I know you've been covering this team for a long time. Ben Johnson hasn't exactly hidden how he feels about Green Bay. While we keep hearing Coach LaFleur say this is about the players, knowing Coach LaFleur as long as you have, do you actually believe he doesn't care about the trash talk, or is there a little extra motivation that he's never going to admit publicly?
1: Yeah, no, he doesn't like Ben Johnson. He hates him, I'm sure. I feel very confident in that. And so, but he doesn't feel like, you know, he wants to give them bulletin board fodder. He doesn't want to make this some sort of war of words in the public space. That's just not how he operates. And I don't think there's anything wrong with that. I know there's, you know, we talk all the time about how I'm not a fan, so my brain just functions differently. I got no problem with him being the way he is. You have to be true to who you are. Like, if I walked around and I tried to be, you know, a tough guy, bad, blankety-blank toward people, like, no one would buy it. Because, you know, I think my brand is more kindness and friendliness. And, they'd be like, what is this?

0: Who's this guy trying to fool by being this much of a jackwagon? Same goes for LaFleur. Like, that's just not who he is. He doesn't want to play the game publicly, and that's his right. But I can tell you this, in talking to multiple players in the locker room today, there are unquestionably guys that take it personally, the way the Bears carry themselves, and they would love nothing better than to stick it to their arch rivals on Sunday at noon.
1: Jason, we appreciate the time as always, and I tell you what, I know that you can't be the big, mean, tough guy, but that's why you have me here. I'm always here to go to battle for you when you need a little reinforcements.
0: Oh, is that why you're here? Okay, good to know.
1: Do you remember the bear hug? Imagine what I could be doing to people. I'll hug them to death.
0: Yeah, I'm just glad that broken rib I suffered didn't puncture my lung.
1: That's all right. I'll get you next
0: Walter,
1: time.
0: Walter, it's a joy, buddy. Good job today. I'll talk to you later.
1: There he goes. The wonderful Jason Wilde. Appreciate him, as always, giving us some time Wednesdays and Fridays. Let us know about the Packers, what's going on in their world, and can't emphasize it enough. 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He does an absolute wonderful job over there. So big, big shout out and thank you to Jason. When we come back, we're going to bring Wade Bates in. I know we're going to be talking about those Milwaukee Brewers, talk a little Beaver Dam prep action. If we have time, we'll get to a little Packers as well. That's coming up with Wade Bates next on the Dam Sports Show. 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
3: 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Wally Lukashinsky, Aiden Voigt, Spin the Dials, making us sound good. And we have Wade Bates in the building today, this afternoon. And Wade, I know that last night, to me, I went into this Brewers game kind of expecting a big pushback from the Padres, but now you really feel like this is a series again. Where's your confidence at going into tonight's game?
4: You know, like this last weekend, I was grinding on both the games, okay? But this game last night, up 2-0, I wasn't like grinding because I always had an ease. I thought the Brewers would be in it. They gave up a couple of runs in the third inning. And I was like, okay, they'll be okay. Like, I thought they were going to get shut out or no hit on Sunday. Now, quite frankly, I think watching the way that game was going.
3: My gosh, I threw almost five innings. It was a perfect game.
4: I know. And then, but last time it's like, okay, but they keep getting guys on base. And then I'm like, okay, the guy hit the home run. Cronenworth hit the home run after you got back to even on a pop-up, basically, 50 yards, 10 yards off the infield. They scored on because he wasn't expecting him to go, but that was credit, the Brewers' aggressiveness there. I was okay. I mean, they had a chance to win it. Yelich, that's going to be a base hit 9 out of 10 times.
3: It is. It's going to. He hit it hard, went right to a guy. They left 12 guys on base last night. The opportunities were there, and it feels like the Padres, I know Mason Miller was out, but you feel like a bullpen that's already been taxed quite a bit. To me, it's just you have to win game 4. Don't waste the Miz before having to go and potentially play a team like the Dodgers in the NLCS.
4: No, exactly. And they were talking to Wilby and Tausch this morning about what do you do tonight with your pitching staff?
3: Yes. How aggressive do you... I was thinking, I thought we'd see Gasser to start game 3. When we didn't, I thought May wasn't going to go into the order a second time.
4: Well, do you know that Dusty has dominated the Padres?
3: Well, he just had a great career so far.
4: Yeah, that's what I'm saying, over the Padres. He's had multiple starts, and that's why they started. But he wasn't terrible.
3: No, they out-brewered the Brewers last night. The Padres get guys on, move up, small ball, and then what? You get an infield fielder's choice, a stolen base, and a single. It's 2-0.
4: Wilde and Tausch this morning, do you use Logan Henderson or the Miz today if you get in the spot? Because neither one of them were a high pitch count over the weekend.
3: I feel like Henderson, I'd be willing to. I feel like you have to say the Miz for home at Anthem if it gets back to game 5. Have a stopper out there. Because I feel like if you waste everything going into game 5, you're not going to be able to get the Miz for more than a couple innings. It's so important to just go out there tonight, stretch at bats, get to a taxed San Diego bullpen, and win a game probably closer to 6-5 than what we've seen in the series so far.
4: Yes, I agree, because you get to game 5, anything can happen. You don't want to tighten
3: up.
4: And best of 5 is better than best of 3. But I guess if it was best of 3, you'd be out right now and you'd be thinking about it. But I'm not worried yet. I'm going to see how the game gets going today. If it's got a bad start early and then you get to a game 5, you're just, then you will grind. But I don't know. My other question is, okay, and I talked about this morning on the morning show with Sherry over on 95.3, how times have changed in the world we live in. Your season's on the line. If this were 1995,
3: Wally, I know exactly what you're saying.
4: If this were 1995, or let's say 1982, let's say 19 for Brewers context, and he wasn't hurt, but he was there. And Raleigh Fingers all of a sudden said, my wife is in labor. We're in an elimination game to end our season. Coach, I'm going to watch my kid be born. What would the reaction have been in 1982?
3: Oh, there'd be riots in the streets. This is the biggest game for the Padres haven't really ever done anything. So this is a team, they finally feel like they have a real World Series team on their hands. You're back at home. Last night, look at the ninth inning. You had two guys.
4: I know.
3: Your best two guys in a bullpen weren't there. I was thinking the same thing pregame. You're downtown. You're at

0: home. It's not like you're in Milwaukee and you're like, something can go wrong. I want to be close. You're 15 minutes from the hospital. How do you not go?
1: I'm just saying, if they'd have lost that game last night, do you think people would have been like freaking out?
0: Especially in the ninth inning, they would have lost that game. Yes, 100% people would have been freaking out.
1: I think that I feel like obviously you always say family first in some of the stuff you do. And I'm glad that the times have changed, but this would have never been.
0: When you're making $20 million a year, family has to wait a little bit sometimes.
1: It worked out for the Padres, but they were even talking about who's going to, they don't have anybody in the pen.
0: Well, and that's it. I started hearing people say this was like manipulating the roster because you were able to have somebody else come up with Mason going on the paternity list. My only thing is, I think that they were willing to use Mason Miller last night. Yeah. A lot of people were like, he's not going to. You used him too much in game two. This is the playoffs. We got to see a guy that went out there and pitched five innings in game two, was flawless, and he went into the sixth, go out there and get the last six outs for the Padres. Absolutely, Mason Miller would have been available.
1: Yeah, so I know. I just thought that was kind of interesting. Just think about where people are at in the world now when it comes to their jobs and their
0: family.
1: Are
0: we bad people? Maybe we're just bad people, Wade, because I was sitting there thinking the same thing. I'm like, if this was Pittsburgh, if this was Milwaukee, I'm like, I know.
1: Miz ain't going to be here today. It's game seven.
0: Yes. I'm like, I can hear those bars conversations out there. If that was the roles reversed, maybe it's a little different in San Diego. I don't know. But man, I was thinking the same thing. That was astonishing to me.
1: I once knew a football coach who had a child, and before 5 minutes after the baby was born, he's like, my job's done. He went to football practice.
0: Hey, the kid's all right. See you later, Brian.
1: It was a high school football coach.
0: See, that's old school, and I know, again, maybe we're on the wrong side of this, but to answer your question, I was blown away that Mason Miller wasn't back. The one that got me last night, that maybe it's because I haven't been back in Wisconsin for more than a couple of years, I didn't realize how long this losing streak in the postseason on the road is.
1: I didn't realize it was that long either until I saw it at the end of the game.
0: Is that something you actually think, like, a lot of these guys in that dugout, they weren't a part of those 12 losses.
1: But see, now they know. I don't think
0: that's
1: they probably
0: what
1: knew.
0: I was wondering. Is the human element, does that play a role, do you think?
1: Or Murphy's like, thanks for bringing that up, Kurt.
0: Yeah, exactly. Like, I would have preferred these young kids that have not been a part of this to have no idea that this is an organization that hasn't been able to get it done on the road. And God, 12 losses. I don't even know when the last win would have been
1: was
0: on the road.
1: 18?
0: Was it 18?
1: I think it may have been
0: maybe
1: Atlanta.
0: Like early in the NLDS.
1: It was Atlanta.
0: Man,
1: when did they play it? I believe they said it was in Atlanta, maybe.
0: Yeah, so I bet you're right. It's been close to a decade now.
1: Well, they have this thing called the Google machine.
0: The Google machine, while you're looking at that.
1: Yeah.
0: Well, you're going to be able to listen to it while you're pulling that up. Again, first pitch tonight, it's a late one. It's going to be 9 o'clock on 95.3 WBEV. But pregame will start 30 minutes before that, so make sure you're listening on that. Wade, do you have the answer for me?
1: I do not.
0: It was worth a shot.
1: That's right. I can't. Well, yeah, I can't. I'm sorry.
0: Yeah, you're
1: I have
0: fine.
1: Fat fingers.
0: It's okay. Well, you know what, Wade? We're going to watch tonight. Hopefully they put an end to that losing streak. Let's not see it go to 13. AmFam needs to be empty until Sunday night. We don't want Friday night. Because you and I are going to be doing Friday night football in a big game with Beaver Dam and Edgewood on Friday night. You and I don't want to have to worry about getting Brewers updates while that's going on. No. We already have a big enough game to worry about it early.
1: I really think that right now that's set for like a 3:30 first pitch, but I think that if the Dodgers close out the Braves today, that game will get moved to we're going to be flexed to 7 o'clock against each other.
0: No, let's just win tonight. Let's see the Brewers win. You and I, we're going to be out there. Because we have what could be a conference championship game on Friday night.
1: Edgewood.
0: Edgewood's coming to town. It's a team that's very different styles. They throw the ball a lot, Wade. What are you kind of, compared to Beaver Dam, I should say.
1: No, they do. They whip it all around. They got a quarterback that's got a good arm, three good wide receivers. They got another one. We've seen this like 5 weeks in a row now. Teams that have like one running back, Wally. And it's like, and I'm looking at my notes here because this is what, when I'm looking at like actual stat numbers for this thing, it's unbelievable. So Edgewood, their running back, Hunter Mulata, has 137 carries for 1,171 yards. They've only had 176 carries all year. So he's an all but basically nobody else has more than 12 carries on this team.
0: He's the bell cow.
1: Yeah. And so as, you know, talking to some of the staff, Beaver Dam, it's like, you know, they're good at what they do, kind of like Beaver Dam, but you know what they're going
0: to
1: do.
0: Exactly. They're very, it's not predictable, but they have an identity. They're going to try to dictate the game to their pace. And I'm interested to see, too, Edgewood defensively. We saw Sauk Prairie in that second half. I know we'll have to talk about Green Lake experience here in a minute, but they stacked the box so much. that Beaver Dam didn't get the offense going at all in the second half on Friday.
1: Yeah, and so we'll see what happens, you know, with the Beaver Dam run game. But Beaver Dam, I think, you know, Edgewood beat Mount Horeb Barneveld.
0: Mm-hmm.
1: Mount Horeb Barneveld's running back was out with heat. That was at hot night. Heat exhaustion. Missed, like, half the game, was getting an IV. And I think that had he been there, was it Myers?
0: Yes.
1: I believe Mount Horeb probably would have won that football game.
0: Interesting.
1: So it'll be interesting to see how this one goes and if they can stop your run game, which nobody's really done today. But Menominee Falls did it to a point, didn't they?
0: Yes, they did.
1: Yeah, but not. I'm trying to think. But then we had that run where the Beavers were running for like 300-400 yards a game. I just think that what Beaver Dam has established, their identity, what they do so well, stop us. And nobody's been able to stop them yet.
0: Well, and then on the flip side, I'm so excited to be able to see that front four for Beaver Dam. Mm-hmm. Hopefully going out there, create that pass rush we've seen. And I know Coach Lindy talked a little bit with you last week where maybe the sack numbers weren't as high in the last half of the season so far as they were at the beginning. It's because quarterbacks are getting the ball out so fast. And getting a quarterback pressure and an incompletion, that does just as well when you get to Friday night, because Edgewood, to your point, going to be looking to throw the ball quite a bit and establish that kind of tempo early in the game.
1: Yep, so it's going to be stop the pass early, and the winner's going to grab a share of the conference championship.
0: Guaranteed there. Wade, before we wrap up, you were actually not at the game on Friday because you were at Green Lake for a night cross-country run. I need to know how this looked, how it went, because the pictures looked really cool.
1: Yeah, the Nightfall Classic at Scumbia Golf Course. Number one, I found out it's like a Packer waiting list. 10-year wait to get into that event.
0: 10 years?
1: Yeah, and then they also have like a checklist, so if you do something wrong, you get 3 checks like in the day, like you didn't set up here right, somebody walked on the green, if you get 3 checks, you're out.
0: And then you're gone. See you later.
1: But it was really cool because, again, they had some, you know, like floodlights on certain spots. Other spots, it was dark. And so, but then you know that you'd see the orange Christmas lights or whatever color they were. That was the inside where the turn was. So you needed to run to those orange lights and follow them around and then go to the next orange. And then that's where it goes again. And it was really cool. And a bunch of area teams were able to be in it. And it was a pretty neat experience.
0: I bet the kids had a blast. I bet there had to be plenty of PRs. I feel like running at night out of the sun, I feel like that would help me a little bit.
1: Yeah, but I think it's just the setup of being dark and not, you know, there's so
0: okay,
1: many.
0: Yeah.
1: They were like 300 and some kids in the girls race, like 400. That's in just a D1 girls race, like 400 boys in like the boys D1 race.
0: That's a lot of bodies running around in the dark.
1: And then they had divisions 2 and 3 races that were kind of combined together. But just the amount of people that were there was unbelievable. But it was weather was beautiful. It was a great night, and hopefully Beaver Dam can go back.
0: Well, Wade, I'm happy that you had fun. I'm glad that we get you back in the booth on Friday night. It's going to be fun to get out there. 14:30 ESPN Beaver Dam and Daily Dodge TV. We'll have coverage starting at 6:30 for that one. Wade, I appreciate the time as always. We'll be catching up with you, I'm sure, here in the coming days.
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4: The Beaver Dam Common Council has approved an ordinance increasing alderperson pay from $3,700 to $5,000 beginning in May of 2029. Beaver Dam's winter parking rules take effect November 1st when activated by the mayor. Parking will be banned on city streets between 2 and 6 a.m. through April 1st. Residents can apply for $25 parking permits. The Dodge County Sheriff's Office will host free landlord-tenant training Friday at 1 p.m. in Juneau. The session will cover rental laws, evictions, and tenant screening. Wisconsin officials are encouraging students and families to complete the FAFSA this month. The application helps determine eligibility for financial aid. The Big Outdoor Show is this Friday and Saturday at the Dodge County Fairgrounds. 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
5: 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Big thank you again to Wade Bates on a multitude of fronts. He told me that we had this. I've got the Brewer song fever right now. I just want it to be 9 o'clock already. I think that tonight's game, to me, it means more than just the series could ultimately shift and turn into a winner-take-all in Game 5. But this is also a game that, if you're able to win, you're able to buy yourself the remainder of this week and the first part of the weekend before you have to shift gears and look to Game 1. You'd love more than anything in the world to have the Miz fully rested for Game 1, but that means that you have work to do tonight. And we found out that Robert Gasser is going to be the guy that is going to be getting the ball first for the Brewers and be, at least you'd imagine, tasked with going one time through the order before looking into the bullpen. Another pitcher who has been very, very strong as this season has gone down in the month of September, Gasser was simply splendid and did everything that you could have asked him to do. Big, big moment for him tonight. I think that we're going to see him. I would expect that you're going to try to get four or five innings out of him before you hand the ball to that bullpen. But if things start getting dicey earlier, I have all the confidence in the world in Pat Murphy to click all the right buttons, as he seems to do every single time the Brewers have to look at making a big decision. But you'll be able to catch tonight's game. If you're not watching it live, you can listen to it right here on 95.3 WBEV. We're going to have coverage starting for that one right at about 8:30 tonight, with first pitch coming at 9 o'clock. Going to be a late night, but going to be very worth it, especially if the Brewers are able to come out on top. But if you're not, for whatever reason, too excited about that, or if you're looking to kill some time a little beforehand, we have lots of other things coming up tonight as well on 1430 ESPN Beaver Dam. We have the Kelly Sheffield Show starting right at 6, right?

0: after the Homer Hour tonight, and then it is finally time for the hardwood once again. And maybe it's the fact that I've grown up rooting for so many dysfunctional organizations that has me kind of love a rebuild. It's a lot of fun to see a team when they are at what you would perceive as one of the lower that the Milwaukee Bucks have been in quite a long time, to be able to watch the new philosophy, watch a lot of the new guys that are going to be getting plenty of action. You're going to be able to catch a preseason basketball game tonight as the Bucks are going to be in Oklahoma City taking on the Thunder. You'll be able to hear that one start at 6:30 tonight. When we come back, Nick Dodins, our wonderful Nick Dodins, you will know him from our Friday pick series. He currently has a one-game lead. Probably should have more than that, but we had to scrap the show last week being short-staffed, trying to get out for football. He got, I think, 4 out of 5 right for that one, and I think he got 2 out of 5, but it wasn't on the air, so it doesn't count. Doesn't count, wasn't on the air. But we are going to have Nick in here. We're going to talk a little Brewers, and then we're going to turn it over and do a little sports trivia to round out the show. That's coming up next here on the Dam Sports Show on 1430 ESPN Beaver Dam and Daily Dodge TV.
1: Here's a look at your weatherology forecast. Lows of aloft around 46. Tonight, under clear skies, winds out of the west 5 to 10 miles per hour. Daytime highs approaching 67. Tomorrow, mainly sunny skies. 45 tomorrow night. Slight chance of rain showers. Friday, highs around 70. 80, clear skies, Saturday. I'm meteorologist Jennifer Wojcicki on 1430 ESPN Beaver Dam. Currently, it's 72 degrees.
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4: Welcome back to the Dam Sports Show here on 1430 ESPN Beaver Dam and Daily Dodge TV. Wally Lukashinsky, Nick Dodins joining me now here on, I almost said Friday trivia. We are not on Friday. We are Wednesday trivia. It's the regular season, so we shifted that up because we have you on Friday picks. We'll get to that here in the coming days, I imagine.
5: Yes. We'll have Friday picks back. But yes, today is Wednesday trivia. So looking forward to it on a great game day for the Brewers.
4: Yes. And I'm glad you brought that up because before we get to trivia, I wanted to, because you're a diehard Brewers fan as well.
5: Yep.
4: And I know that yesterday didn't end the way we were hoping. Obviously, we wanted the series to be wrapped up, have 4 days of rest going into the NLCS. But where are you at mentally? Obviously, this has been a very contested series to this point. How important do you believe it is to end this tonight and not let this come back to AmFam?
5: Yeah, I think that last night was another hard-fought game between two good teams, probably the two hottest teams in all of baseball the last month or so. But I'm not worried. I think they get it done tonight. It is very important, in my opinion, though, because not necessarily for this series, but to set ourselves up for the next series, because the end goal is World Series this year. There's no doubt about that. They're the 103 wins, best team in baseball. So to set yourself up for the NLCS, you got to take care of business tonight so that, you know, Miz and the whole crew are healthy and ready to go for game one next series.
4: I heard from Wade earlier today. We were talking with him in the second block today, Nick, and he brought up the idea of, would you be surprised if Murphy went with someone like Henderson at some point tonight, knowing that you are so desperately trying to get those extra few days? Because Wade brought up the Miz. Miz isn't pitching tonight.
5: Yeah.
4: There's no way. They'll save him for five. But could you see a world that Henderson comes in if you're three innings in and maybe you need to switch something up?
5: I wouldn't be surprised. I don't think they're going to do it. I think they have faith in the rest of the arms in there. You know, you got Drohan, Patrick, Gasser, you know, and then obviously the back end with a lot of guys that I think they have trust in. So I think they try to get it done tonight without having to go to a Henderson. It wouldn't shock me, because in that scenario, you know, you're up, like you said, third, fourth, maybe fifth inning, you're up two runs. You got to get, you know, that two innings, three innings, get it to the, you know, Uribe and McGill. So I wouldn't be shocked if they did it, but I don't think they're going to. All I'll say is, whatever they do, in Murph we trust.
4: Last one before we get over to trivia.
5: Yep.
4: Does he push enough buttons tonight where we do not see a game five, where the next time the Brewers do play is actually on Sunday night?
5: I think so. I think they get it done tonight.
4: Come on, Nick.
5: I think it's going to be another close game. I mean, like I said, they've all been that. I mean, there hasn't been
4: a moment in this series where it's been beyond two runs differential.
5: I was literally just going to say that on the broadcast on TV. They said like the whole game, they're like every single out of this game has been within two runs, which is, you know, a home run away from tying, taking the lead. So every single pitch, every single at bat matters so much in a series like this. But I think the crew clutches up, comes through, and we'll see you at the NLCS.
4: Nicely done. I hope you're right, Nick. I'm pulling for you and your Brewers. And in similar fashion, we'll shift over to trivia, where just like in Murphy Trust, I trust you always to be a smart man and at least be able to, well, put your best foot forward, because I know I've been putting you in some tough spots in trivia here. I think today I threaded the needle again. I got some that are a little challenging, but I also have some that I think are at least in the realms of possibility you're going to have a good guess for.
5: All right.
4: I'm going to start with baseball for you. In a Major League Baseball game, we have seen multiple players. I don't want to give the – I'm going to give it too much away. I'm just going to restart the question because Wally's an idiot. How many RBIs is the most that we've ever seen in a Major League Baseball game from an individual player?
5: One individual player, the most RBIs. I know that.

0: There was a game this year where, was it one of your Pirates?
1: Ryan O'Hearn had 10.
0: Yeah. I'm guessing somebody's done a little more than that. So I don't know off the top of my head, but I'm going to go with 11.
1: Ah, you were that close. You were very close. There has only been two players in Major League Baseball history that do better than the 11 you just guessed.
0: Okay.
1: Two players had 12 runs batted in. Once happened way back in 1924.
0: Okay.
1: One happened in 1993. So it has not happened anytime recently.
0: So O'Hearn, your boy O'Hearn is up there in, like, I guess maybe some people have done 11, but yeah, I just
1: he's up. I want to say it was like 20 players. I was looking at it. It is such, because so many things have to go right on top of you having a great game.
0: Right.
1: Everybody has to be on base for you.
0: Exactly.
1: You got to be able to get in a position where, what? Because, like, you can hit a couple grand slams and then go up there and get four singles the rest of the game. Nobody's on base. It does you no good.
0: Yeah, that's
1: it's a rare one.
0: It's a whole. It's a whole team effort where, like you said, everything has to go right.
1: All right, I'm ready for you.
0: All right,
1: what do we got?
0: I'm sticking with the Brewers theme and putting a little optimism for anybody that is, you know, second guessing the Brewers. And I'll give this one to you if you get it within a few points.
1: Okay.
0: What percentage of teams in the MLB since 1969 win in a five-game series when going up 2-0?
1: So what percentage in an NLDS or an ALDS?
0: In a five-game series, yep. When going up 2, how many of those teams that are up end up winning the series?
1: I think that, because you will remember the ones that don't happen much more than the ones that just close it out clean.
0: Yep.
1: I bet this is over three quarters of the time. I'm going to go this is a 78% in the NL and ALDS is that teams get it done.
0: Lowballed it a little bit. 89.2% of the time in the MLB, the team that's up 2-0 finishes out. Not always on game three. So
1: absolutely. It could be game five even.
0: So that's the other part that I wanted to, you know, give a little confidence in the Brewers fans if you are doubting it. The result in game three, the team that's up 2-0 only closes it out 57.4% of the time. So a little over half of the time does a team actually complete the sweep, but 89.2% of the time they end up winning the series.
1: You did a good job calming me down a little bit, because I think I told Kayla earlier today on Hometown Today that it might just be the defeatist mentality that I've grown up with because my baseball team's been so bad. You expect the worst.
0: Yeah.
1: And when you see a team as hot as the Padres, it's no shot at the Brewers. You knew this series wasn't over at 2-0. This is going to be the hardest win to get in this series. So, I mean, naturally, I was a little nervous when I watched last night. I needed to hear that. Let's finish it in four, Nick.
0: Yeah, I agree.
1: All right, I got another one for you here coming up, because sticking on the baseball trend, this one's similar to you with the percentage I will give to you if you're within a small number. I have the number in my head. I'll tell you immediately after, so you know I'm not lying.
0: Okay.
1: What is the highest attended Major League Baseball game ever?
0: Ooh.
1: And I'll even give you two right answers. If you give me one, which was an exhibition, or one was a World Series. If you give me either one that's close to that, I'm going to give you credit.
0: So you want a number, like a total?
1: Like a round number. So let's say you thought, for whatever reason, there was a stadium that held 7 million people.
0: Okay.
1: I want you to say 7 million.
0: All right. I'm going to say, I feel like most ballparks are in the 40s. I'm going to say 48,000.
1: The highest ever was 105,000.
0: Oh my God.
1: At the LA Coliseum, where USC plays football. And coincidentally, that is also the highest attended World Series game ever, which is at 92,000.
0: Wow. I didn't know they, I guess I didn't know that they ever had a hosted a game there.
1: Yeah. Well, and then I started thinking, because I don't know off the top of my head, but I bet County Stadium, because I know that Cleveland had a very similar structure to the municipality.
0: Yeah.
1: And it was, I think, 80,000-ish.
0: Okay.
1: Because they played football there as well.
0: That makes sense.
1: So I think that there were a lot more back then when it was split with football and baseball.
0: Yeah.
1: And now you have individual stadiums. It's a lot harder to get 80,000. Yeah,
0: that makes sense. My brain was not going that far back. I was thinking MLB, like current parks, like you said. I don't know. I don't think there's any left that do that. So they've all transitioned into MLB ballparks only. That's
1: for better or worse. Yeah, here we are. I miss my old playing football on a baseball field.
0: Yeah,
1: like that was what we grew up on, man.
0: Yep,
1: that was awesome.
0: Absolutely.
1: All right, Nick. All right. Well, you got one more for me.
0: Yep. I sticking with the Brewers as well. And this one, the first part, I'm guessing you know, because it's been in the news and with the Brewers playing recently. Who is the Brewers all-time leader in postseason home runs?
1: Oh, it's

0: got to be our boy Jackson Churio. I think he's at five, I want to say.
1: Is. Five is the lead for the franchise, for the Brewers franchise home run record. Follow up. Who has the most home runs with a single team in postseason history? This one surprised me when I saw it, and I don't know if you'll get it off the top of your head. He's second all time in postseason home runs, actually, but there's one player who has done it with one team.
0: Okay, so I know Manny Ramirez would have been the most ever. We did that a couple weeks ago, by the way. So I'm going to think to myself, oh man, this has got to be, I think this has to be in the last 30 years. And then you want to say guys like Albert Pujols, but I don't know if he would have played enough elsewhere. I'm going to say Albert Pujols with the Cardinals.
1: That's a good guess. I don't remember off the top of my head where he was at. It's Jose Altuve.
0: Jose Altuve second?
1: 28 home runs in the postseason with the Astros.
0: I guess that's a testament to how good they've been for so long.
1: Yeah. And I guess he had some pop, but you don't think of him as this guy who is going out and hitting a ton. He hit his fair share, but I just thought that was so interesting because Jose Altuve would not have probably even been in my top five of guesses.
0: No, I wouldn't have even thought that. Yeah. Well, that small guy comes with a big punch, even when the garbage cans aren't talking.
1: Yeah, exactly. You know, that might've been a little help on the side,
0: but it couldn't hurt.
1: But yeah, like you said, they were so good. They were in so many World Series and so many playoff games. So
0: damn.
1: Yeah.
0: Nicely done, Nick. Before we go, this is a rapid fire one, non-sports. How many of the planets do you think you can name? And could you do it in order?
1: I think so.
0: Let's hear it.
1: All right. Mars.
0: Come on, I'm going to get
1: Mercury.
0: There you go. That was a mulligan. Mercury,
1: Mercury, Venus, Earth, Mars, Jupiter, Saturn, Uranus.
0: And then?
1: Neptune.
0: There we go. I don't know if the last two were right order. I don't know.
1: It definitely was not, but I was going through the
0: mnemonic.
1: Yes. I was literally trying to go through it in my head and be like, what's the word it's associated with and what planet is it? So, and then, throw in Pluto for old time's sake, because that was a planet when we were growing up.
0: It sure was. You got to keep respect for Pluto, just like we have respect for you, Nick.
1: Thank you, Ollie. Thank you.
0: Thank you. We're excited to have you back Friday. Friday picks. We'll have Nick Dodens back in the building. But that's going to do it for us here today on the Dam Sports Show. We will be back on 1430 ESPN Beaver Dam and Daily Dodge TV tomorrow. Same time, same place. Have a good night, everybody. Homer Hour coming up next.
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3: 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The Brewers couldn't get it done last night, falling to the San Diego Padres 4-3 in Game 3 of the National League Division Series. Milwaukee outhit San Diego 11-6, but left 11 runners on base.
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3: 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Linebacker Edgerrin Cooper goes on the injured reserve. They sign linebacker Christian Welch off the practice squad. Bucks are in Oklahoma City tonight on ESPN Beaver Dam. 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I'm Wade Bates on 1430 ESPN Beaver Dam.
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0: The best 60 minutes of your day. The Homer Hour. Now, this is Wednesday. Normally, we have Rain Man, but I'm on location, so we won't be doing Rain Man. But we'll have Jason Wilde, and we may have Jerry Augustine. I don't know. I don't know what to do. I just can't. I've never experienced anything like what has occurred with the Brewers the last three games. Like, everything is dead even. It comes down to the last inning with people on base. I'm not sure which of the three games they're supposed to win or not win. I want to know where people are. I usually fall asleep. I can't believe it would appear how close the teams are. And I stand by the same thing, as I've said all year. I think the Brewers will find a way. I feel like I kind of want to ask people, 1-800-990-3776, to just call in to where you've been watching it. Are you, let's say, I'm doing this and I'm not watching it and I'm hoping that something happens. I just think the range of behavior for people, this is so good. And I mean good in that sense. I just want them to win, so it's really not that good. Hold on. I'm working on something here. I'm getting the video for this. And sometimes you hear what I'm saying, and we don't want that. So let me see if I got it. I think I'm okay now. Am I okay, Yogi?
1: Yeah, I gotcha.
0: Right, so if you get any callers, go ahead. I don't. Packers can lose by 50. I don't care. I'm not asking you to not care. They can lose by 50 if the Brewers can win this series. That should maybe be the Discount Liquor Twitter poll question. Yogi, what should it be? 1-800-990-3776. I just want you to call in and say whatever you want. You're watching it, what you're feeling. I've never experienced anything like this. Goes to the ninth inning, game's close, and it's going up, down, and then you have bases loaded, 2-1, three games in a row. I don't know what stat they say. Well, it's a one-run game. It's even more amazing than that. Or what percentage chance a win either team had. There's no doubt in my mind there have never been three games in a playoff series as close as these three, though I do reserve the right to be wrong. But I don't know. It's being part of baseball is that nothing happens for a while. And when these games, it's like every inning, it's like the fourth inning and you feel like it's tight because one team scoring, somebody's on base, and then the fifth inning you change, and then the sixth inning it changes. And you have the air because the bat's broken, and then I don't know if he should have caught it. I'm not capable of blaming anybody. I'm just amazed at these games. I don't know, like three basketball games in a row where each game with 10 seconds to go that's tied, and one game the guy makes the bat, team makes the basket, the next game, same tied again. The other team makes the basket, and the third game, third makes the basket. They don't play until like midnight. How many hours, Yogi, before they play? It's like 6 hours. They don't play till 9 o'clock.
1: Four.
0: That's 4 hours. 9 o'clock. And I'm not complaining because they're taking advantage of Milwaukee. It's a smart guy like that. It's like there are four games today, right? So it's the last game.
1: Yeah, four games
0: and
1: today.
0: And then if they lose, they're playing Friday at 3:30? It just seems odd. If it's game five, you expect it to be 7 o'clock at night, the whole world. 3:30? Is that 3:30 a.m. or p.m.?
1: I would guess that's not set in stone.
0: You don't think so?
1: I think there's they've flexed games before this year in the playoffs. So I think if
0: all
1: anything.
0: Right. You got any callers? 1-800-990-3776. You got to tell me.
1: Nothing
0: if people
1: yet.
0: Aren't calling, I nothing yet. How do people not want to just talk about it? Even if you're not a Brewer fan, even if you're not a baseball fan, you have to be amazed, unless you haven't watched any of it.

And yeah, Discount Liquor Twitter poll question. Homer says he doesn't care if the Packers lose by 50 to the Bears as long as the Brewers win this series against San Diego. Do you agree or disagree? And I know I'm going to lose because it's violating one of my rules, which is you can't tell people.

0: had this debate with Mark Tauscher earlier. If the Brewers lose the series, the play-by-Cheerio is irrelevant. It's like, what difference does it make? You know, win the series. It was nice, but is that going to be remembered at the level that it should be if they lose the series? No. As I said to him, Wisconsin may have had one of the great wins in college basketball when they beat an unbeaten team, Kentucky, in the semifinals. Nobody remembers that. Why? Because they lost the next game against Duke, and they were ahead of Duke and maybe could have won the national title. So, yes, it's you remember it, but what's the point? If you think you can win all, what's now with the Brewers, there is some value, even if they didn't win the World Series, to getting to the World Series because they haven't been there for so long. But the same thing. We had this discussion as well. With the Dodgers, if the Brewers beat the Dodgers and then lost in the World Series, it would be devastating. What's the point of this big issue about big market smart and beating the Dodgers, preventing them from winning three in a row, and then you lose against the American League when everybody realizes they're not as good? All right, Yogi, who you got?
1: We got Unc G from Sweet Home, Caledonia. Go ahead, Unc G.
0: Unc G? All right, Unc G from...
2: Homer, the last time I seen you was at the golf course. Hey, I'm your age, and hey, with the long intro, the Brewers are going to win. I feel much better just hearing the long intro.
0: Oh, yes, you're the one who wanted the long intro, 20 seconds? Is that it? I can't remember. Was that you?
2: Yeah, well,
0: all right, very good. Now, I did. All right, I don't listen well because mostly what I say is better than what I listen to, but not in this case. Did you watch the game last night?
2: I listened to it on the radio. I got a cat.
0: Okay, so what's the first comment you want to make about that game or watching the game? You got to have a thought. You got to care thought, and once you have a thought, hang up. We'll take the next person. That's all I want people to say. Just the thought you have, having watched it when you were watching it, or what you're thinking now. Anyway, take it away, Vacuum G, or whatever you are.
2: I want him to do good and win, and Murph is the man to do it. So,
0: all right, very good. Thanks for the call. Murph is the man to do it. 1-800-990-3776. Yogi, can I be mean? Even though I expect better than that. I just expect better. Like watching the game, I can't believe this play, or he batted him clean up, and then it's not a complaint. I don't think you can have one, really. It's an observation. Yes, Yogi, do we not have any callers, or would you rather?
1: We do not have any callers right now.
0: This is pathetic. I mean, this is just a really depressing show. If nobody, there have to be people. But anyway, because we have no callers, and I believe you, and you are a Division III catcher, Yogi, take it away.
1: I was so impressed by the amount of things that impacted the game that had nothing to do with the batter at the plate. The amount of times that runs were saved and scored with nothing to do with the offense. Hold on, we're getting callers now.
0: Oh, wait, hold on. You mean the catch early on the Cheerio? I mean, their defense, their outfielders are like the Brewers. They're so fast when they make the catch, it's not that amazing. That catch was not that amazing. The fact that he made it not that amazing is amazing.
1: I'm talking about the Xander Bogaerts diving play to save a run in the sixth, and then the 107 line drive from Yelich that he goes to block and somehow scoops up and turns a double play.
0: Right, and am I correct? He was just using his body to block the ball. There was no way he could figure out what to do with his glove. So he just tried to get in the way of it, right? And then do it. Okay, and then, yes, two excellent comments. And anything else? You deserve. If you weren't a Division III catcher, I wouldn't give you a third, but another one.
1: I think the Brewers got a little bit unlucky at the plate. I think they were all over the Padres pitching. They made a lot of really good pitches, and the Brewers had a lot of unlucky outs. I saw a simulation that said that it would have given...
0: In games one or two, would you say it was the Padres that were more unlucky in that regard, or there's no connection at all?
1: Game two, I don't know.
0: Okay. No, don't think about it.
1: So.
0: If you don't think so, then you don't think so. All right.
1: I don't think they're unlucky.
0: Fine. All right. Jason Wild is coming up in a few minutes. Should we take a caller or two, or do you want to go to Jason Wild?
1: Let's
0: you decide.
1: Get to our guy, Jason Wild.
0: Jason Wild, next.
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4: 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I thought, you know what, CC? You're dead on that one. They're going to be terrible this year if they don't have great quarterback play, and then maybe atop the draft next year. Maybe they're in the Arch Manning sweepstakes. Maybe they're going to be in the mix if Lamar

0: Or Jackson goes to another team? I look at it a lot differently now. Michael Penix was very good last night, and the two B. Robinsons, Bijan and Bryan, had 5 rushing touchdowns combined. Oh, and by the way, at 2-2, they have the Baltimore Ravens on Sunday night, potentially without Lamar Jackson. Atlanta's now thinking division title. Coming up in 60 seconds, another error?
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0: It's one thing to be down 2-0 against the one seed in your league. It's another to be down 2-0 scoring 2 runs total through 2 games and 4 errors in 1 game. That's the story of the New York Yankees right now. Sure, Aaron Judge is not playing, neither is Giancarlo Stanton, but in game number 2 of the ALDS with the Tampa Bay Rays now up 2-0 after their 5-2 victory, 2 runs coming based on 2 home runs from Ben Rice, the only 2 runs the Yankees have scored in this series, the New York Yankees had not 1, not 2, not 3, but 4 errors. This now, combined with a couple of years back in the World Series in 2024 against the Dodgers, game 5, the Yankees had a calamity of errors in that game as well. At some point, you have to look at leadership and discipline. What is Aaron Boone doing as manager of the Yankees to instill the proper fundamentals? Because right now, it seems like this team makes more errors than they score runs. For the ESPN Radio Sports Beat, I'm Evan Cohen.

0: Coming up in the Thursday edition of Unsportsmanlike with Chris Candy, Michelle Smallman, and me, Evan Cohen, we'll have all the reaction around the MLB playoffs. Plus, with all the problems in Philly, are the Dallas...
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8: Jason Wilde, all Packers, all the time. Three-time Wisconsin Sports Writer of the Year. That's why he has his own Yingling hotline. Jason, good afternoon.
9: Good afternoon, Homer. How are you? You're fine. I'm doing great, thanks.
8: Yeah, that is so cool that you do that. My paper's just all fell underneath. All right, tell us whatever you want about the Packers. We'll take it because I've said the Packers could lose 50 by 50.

0: I wouldn't care as long as the Brewers beat the Padres, but I don't expect you to necessarily agree, and I just...
1: I don't feel that way, but I can understand why Wisconsin sports fans would feel that way.
0: I'm just in awe. Maybe you had a stretch of games where it's just impossible to believe you can have three games that close and come down to the very end, and one team who wins at one time won the next. All right, let's get to the Packers. What's of note get ready for the Bears?
1: By the way, Tausch loves to talk about how I'm not a fan and how he doesn't believe it. That doesn't mean that it's not compelling theater. Like, you know, I obviously, unfortunately, fell asleep before the top of the ninth inning last night. I stayed with it as long
0: as
1: I could.
0: Fine. It went on forever.
1: That's the beauty of sports, right? Like, that's why I'm lucky to do what I do for a living, is because
0: you are
1: there
0: an
1: are
0: observer.
1: So many compelling moments. Right. And so I certainly appreciate how entertaining this has been, and we'll see what happens tonight and how long I can stay up for it. But look, the Packers game, let's say the Brewers had already closed up shop last night.
0: Right.
1: Then I think, you know, this is obviously, I understand the Packers season hasn't gone the way people expected or wanted it to, but they're still 2-2 without Micah Parsons. They haven't been impressive. But this is a statement game opportunity against, I don't even want to call Ben Johnson a bully, because he's kind of like that nerd that used to get like sand kicked in his face. Well, what is that? From like Mad Magazine or whatever. They would have those ads way back in the day, like, and then you could take these supplements and you could get back at the big bully on the beach. Like, he's having his kind of, hey, I'm getting back at all these people that, you know, didn't think I was that good or whatever else. So he's talked a lot, but not today. Like, he didn't say anything inflammatory today. And it's an opportunity for these guys to not exact revenge, because this isn't season ending like the playoff game was, but like everyone wants this game. I guess my feeling is like this whole, the whole Matt LaFleur and how he's approaching it has led people to think, well, the Packers don't want it as much. And I can tell you that's not true. They are just holding back in the way they speak about it compared to
0: they represent him. That's the way he is, and his team reflects him. Right? I mean, this is...
1: Yeah.
0: But that doesn't mean they can't win. I think it's a mess, and I think the team's a mess, and I'm not blaming anybody. So if they lose, I'm not going to be devastated at all. I'm going to observe how they play. The season will depend on the rest of the season, not this game. It would be nice if they win it. But right now, they're a mess. And it would be incredibly impressive if they won, even at home. But weird things happen in the NFL this year all the time that you really, I don't know how you could be surprised about anything given the results in some of the games of teams to this point. Go ahead.
1: Yeah, I would just say that, you know, if you win this game, and obviously you play 17 of them, so in the grand scheme of things, you can... There are games that you can lose during the course of the season that you shouldn't lose, and you have time to recover from them, right? Like, I always think back, 2021, the Packers are playing the Saints to open the season, and the game gets moved to Jacksonville, and they get beat 38-3. I mean, it was an absolute debacle. Mm-hmm. And look, Aaron Rodgers is about to win his fourth MVP that year. The Packers are going to end up with the best record in the NFC and have the only bye and the number one seed in the conference, because that was the first year of 17 games. And, you know, that week it was like, oh, my God, are these guys terrible? And it turned out to be
0: false, but wait a second,
1: right?
0: Jason. You understand that team versus this team, right?
1: Of course I do. But what I'm saying is that... You know, they had plenty of time to right the ship. This team is not anywhere close to being as good as that team was, right? That was
0: but they have time to right the ship.
1: But they have time to, like, if they don't win this game, they still have another shot at the Bears on Christmas. My point, though, is if you can win this game, you're sitting at 3-2. The Bears are 3-2. You still have...

0: haven't gotten Parsons back. Your running game is a mess. Your offensive line is slightly better, and it's just not a train wreck. And it means your defense got the job done. You took advantage of Caleb Williams not being available because
1: it would be an impressive win.
0: It would be the kind of win that then elevates you and gives you a bump. And this team, that's what this team needs. Yeah, they beat.
1: But then they might not be good enough to produce it.
0: They may not, but if they are, with maybe a little help from the Bears not being as good as they think they are, that can go a long way for them, and it can have a residual effect on the rest of the season. But no, to your point, like in the grand scheme of things, this is a would love to have it game, and especially to shut up the opposing head coach. But it is not. The season is not lost if they don't win this game.
1: Right. I mean, I think they should lose the game where both teams are at this point in the season. I'm not blaming the coach, but I mean, blame the GM. The offensive line is pathetic, but they're getting better at that. And there's enough that could change before the end of the year that could. But I just think this is a team playing for 7 wins, 8 wins, 9 wins. There's nothing special about this team, but that doesn't mean the games won't benefit to see where they are in terms of where they want to be for next season when they're back to having a chance of being the Packers. These aren't the Green Bay Packers. These are the, I want to say the Detroit Packers.
0: They're
1: just playing for respectability. All right. Okay. You'd still think they could be that good.
0: I am not making any sort of plans to fly into LAX for the Super Bowl. But what I would say is
1: they have no chance to be in the Super Bowl. Come on.
0: Agreed. Yeah, I don't think so either.
1: Okay.
0: The Vikings right now are 4-0, right? I don't know.
1: Right. They're not that good. We know they're not that good.
0: The Bears are not a flawless team by any means.
1: Correct.
0: Right, and I think there's a portion of the fan base that they're so frustrated with LaFleur that they maybe overestimate how good the Bears are. I just don't.
1: Right, I want to tell everybody about LaFleur. Help you on that with the injuries and stuff. He's going to get somewhat of a pass. He would really have to have a total collapse the rest of the season. They understand the injuries. LaFleur's coming back. LaFleur's coming back.
0: Yeah.
1: I would agree. Barring a disaster, and I don't think it'll be a disaster because he's a better coach than that. Go ahead.
0: But if Laken Tomlinson and Kevin Zeitler, who I fully expect will be in the lineup, if those guys are able to solidify this line so it's just an average middle of the pack line, I do think they've got some special players on their team, and one is going to be coming back in a few weeks. Like, I still think this can be an 11-6, maybe 10-7, maybe 12-5. I do
1: 11-6. You still think 11-6? Okay,
0: I do.
1: I think there's no chance to be 11-6.
0: Yeah,
1: that's just because of all the injuries and all the stuff going on. Don't you think we're going to go back and look at this season and go, well, what did they do to deserve this? Just everything. You think everything that could go wrong has it? No, wait, something else happens. And I don't think any less of LaFleur or Goody. Maybe Goody. Go ahead.
0: If they have more injuries, then obviously I will reevaluate. But and losing, I do not want to underestimate. They've lost Cooper, Zach Bacobuele, and Jaden Reed. I mean, those are three starting players. They cannot afford to keep losing basically, three-fourths of a starting player every week, right?
1: Well, and they've lost Jacobs to this point.
0: Yeah, and look, if he becomes available, their running game gets better, even if their offensive line does not improve significantly, because he is a very good after-contact runner. Right. So that's why I look at
1: it. And Tucker Kraft is not the Tucker Kraft that we know he can be.
0: No, I talked to him today, and I really enjoy my relationship with him because I think he understands and respects me and knows that I'm not looking to.
1: How does he explain what's happened? He doesn't drop passes, and he's dropping passes.
0: Yeah, that was what I that was what I was trying to get at with him.

0: time. I said, look, yeah. Tucker, I don't know how to ask this without sounding like a jerk. And he said, no, go ahead. And I said, why the heck are you dropping all these passes? You don't have a track record for that. It's not like you historically, like there are guys.
1: And what did he say? I'm curious.
0: Well, I mean, I think, and he hinted at this, but he kind of stopped short of flat out saying it. Like, I think his comeback has been harder than he thought it was going to be. Like, I think he has realized
1: exactly how Gary Ellerson said.
0: Yeah, and that's why Gary's great, right? Because he played the game, he gets it. Like, I think he thought that he was going to come back and was going to be pick up right where he left off in that Carolina game, and it just doesn't work that way. Like, he can catch 100 balls a day off the jugs machine, but like he said to me today, like, I've caught hundreds of thousands of balls in my life. And it's true. And yet, you've dropped 5 passes in 4 games. That ain't you. Yeah. And so I think, you know, and I do think another thing that ties into the, I don't want to say rust, but not playing, that he talked about how it's so important to him to get yards after the catch. And I think part of it, you know, the whole taking the eye off the ball thing, like he's thinking about what he wants to do with the ball once he gets it in his hands. And he's forgetting the most important part, which is, you got to get the ball in your hands first, and you got to make sure it's in your hands first.
1: And let me ask you, Gary would say that's partly because his body is not as good as it's been in the past, which means he's probably focusing more on the yards after catch, mm-hmm. which he never had to focus on because it was just a given.
0: Right.
1: That's what happened. Gary would say. Right. So, yeah.
0: Yeah. And so I think as we move forward, it'll get better, and he will get better, and he'll have some of those games, but. No, I'm glad you brought him up because we talked to him for a long time today, and I think that's a really.
1: Well, I bring it up because Gary says, take him. You got to understand, Micah Parsons, same story.
0: Yeah, I would not waste as much as the Micah Parsons' motor is always at the nth degree. I would whenever he comes back. I would seriously only play him on third down, even though there's going to be other passing downs, even though he has made plays on downs other than third down. I would limit him to that just so he can give everything he can for, you know, 25 or 30 snaps.
1: And if you feel like you need to take an extra week off before you come back, take an extra week off.
0: Yeah, I mean, I think it's really starting to look like sometime in November for him, which still might be enough time for him to have a big impact.
1: Because you wonder what would happen with him, potentially same way it's happened to Tucker Kraft. All right, Jason. Man, 9 o'clock.
0: Yeah,
1: I'm asleep. I can't. That's amazing. It's going to be going on after midnight. Last night, I think they were still playing close to midnight. So,
0: I believe so. And.
1: Shouldn't be allowed to complain because you just to be able to enjoy it. It shouldn't shut up. I don't care what time it is. It's still special.
0: So Gabe does a morning show. You know, you and I are later in the day at least. Like, so Gabe stays up till like 1 a.m. and then takes a couple hours.
1: Gabe's trying to set a new record. Gabe is trying to set a new record to work 25 hours in a day. You got to ask that Gabe that stuff.
0: If anyone can do it, he can do it.
1: I know. Well, no. Like, and if you were going to pick someone that would do it, it would be him. Like, he's already done 24 and a half, 24 and 15 minutes, and now he's trying to set a new record, 25 hours in a day. At some point, he's going to start doing 2 shows at the same time. He's going to have a show that he taped that's running, and then he's live on another show. We haven't seen that yet. I'm predicting that in the future, so. All right.
0: Well,
1: no update on Jacobs, huh?
0: No, nothing. No, we still are. Right. The Jacobs way continues. Indeed.
1: All right. Thanks, Jason.
0: All right, Homer. Take care. Be good.
1: Jason Willey, all Packers all the time. 9 o'clock. How many hours? It's like 3.5 hours before the game even starts. And I have no interest in, maybe other than like the Brewer pregame. I guess I'd be curious on that. But I don't have any interest in a national pregame. I'm not complaining about it, but. You know the team. 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You can't imagine.

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3: 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The big outdoor show is this Friday and Saturday at the Dodge County Fairgrounds. 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
0: Didn't get the spot yet. Are you going to send it?

0: The Homer Hour, a special edition, because there's a game at 9 o'clock the Brewers in. I just want you to call and tell me what it was like last night and any thought you had watching the game and what's ahead. And 1-800-990-3776. Josh Kenosha, you're on the Homer Hour. Let her fly.
1: Hey, Homer, just watching last night, it almost felt like the Brewers tensed up a bit. Like they were playing real tight. They seemed like maybe they were feeling some pressure. They weren't really playing their style of free, relaxed baseball.
0: Was there a particular inning or event that made you think that way?
1: Once the Padres took a lead, that's when I really started to feel that.
0: Okay.
1: And it almost felt that they just, no matter what they did, they couldn't seem to, you know, they tied it the one time. They couldn't take the lead because it almost felt like they, in the moment they had a chance to do it, somebody felt like they had to do it. Like, you know, like the pressure mounted. They were trying to do too much. And especially Yelich in the ninth inning, too, swinging at the first pitch. I didn't like that. I'm okay with the contact and stuff, but, like, take a couple more pitches. The guy was on his last breath for what he could throw. He felt like he was about to make a mistake, and I felt Yelich just was impatient.
0: I want to emphasize to all the people listening, I don't care what anybody thinks. I'm not going to make a judgment on what's right or wrong or I don't agree with this. It doesn't matter. I just want to know what was going on or how long you watched the game or because, to me, these are just historic and so incredibly close. So, Josh, thanks for the call. 1-800-990-3776. This is like you were on the train when a train did something. No, this is just, I think, a historic experience in terms of what you're watching or going through. I said before, you've watched one game that goes down to the ninth, the Brewers or San Diego has the bases loaded in the ninth. All they got to do is score a run. They can't. The Brewers stop them. It's very close. Then on the other end, the next game, the Brewers have that. Then Jackson Chourio hits the hit. Then in the next game, it's the Brewers that have to do it in the ninth inning. But everybody sees it differently, and I'm just amazed in all the different plays. Yogi had a great point in all the things that occurred that just had an influence, and you notice in them, people say you notice it. Well, part of the reasons you notice them is because the game is so close. And then even if they don't score, they have people on base, and that's my memory of, and even them saying, and everybody believes it, I don't care what the score is, the Brewers are going to come back. Well, they came back, but they didn't come back well enough in order to win the game. But their at-bats are tough, they're getting people on base, and then they're walking, and the big question, the legitimate one, is Terang, because he's been struggling so badly, yet, and did early in the game. Late in the game, I believe, the last two at-bats, he had a hit, and then he had a walk. So what they needed from him, he did after being so bad. But there you'd say, well, you can't do it unless you get more from them. But in fact, they can because they just have so many players. And again, I have no desire to argue about anything because I don't know that anybody's wrong. But I don't care because it's just you were there. What are you thinking, or what were you thinking over the course of the night? And I expected to say I watched it, fell asleep, and when I woke up, it's close and it's amazing in the ninth inning again. 1-800-990-3776. Stacy, you're on the Homer Hour talking about the Brewers as the game tonight, later start than even last night, 9 o'clock. Take it away, Stacy.
2: Yes.
0: I know you're there. Millions are listening.
2: Yes. So, I mean,

0: don't think the Brewers were any more tight than they were the previous game when they won after committing three errors. So, I mean, I don't think they were uptight. I think they...
1: aside from what others said, what were you thinking? You're watching. What are you thinking?
0: One wild pitch.
1: Did you think there was any point they were going to win the game? Go ahead. What?
0: One wild pitch, one error away from winning the game. They gave up that fourth run when they were already down 3-2. Had they not done that, just kept it at three, they tied it at three, I think they would have gone to extra innings and won it in extra innings. Just that one wild pitch. Just, you know, one, it's a game of inches, and one bad play ruined it for the, I think, the entire game. You know, I don't think they necessarily played any more uptight than they did previously.
1: All right. Of the, this may be unfair. Of the three games, if you said, well, I thought they were going to win the first game, I thought they weren't going to win the second game, I thought they would win the third game, I don't know, they've all been so close. Is there any thought in any of the games where you expected this to happen or it didn't, or is it just hard to do?
0: I expected them to lose four.
1: Did you think they were going to win last night?
0: Better chance than the second game.
1: And what about last night? All right.
0: Yeah, I think they had a better chance last game than they did the second game.
1: All right. Very good. Stay up all the way till the end. Did you stay up all the way till the end?
0: Yeah.
2: I think we lost.
0: I
2: it seemed like it's going.
1: See, and you're ready to go. Late. You're ready to go. 9 o'clock. You're going to do the same thing? Are you going to do anything different for good luck for the Brewers? Anything? Or just, all right, 9 o'clock. I'm going to go be watching again. We're listening on the radio, however you choose to do it.
0: Put good luck boxes on, whatever you got to do. Yeah, I'll be ready.
1: And Gasser's gone. All right, thanks for the call, Stacey. 1-800-990-3776. Everyone deserves to feel supported, included, and connected. That's what curative care creates for people of all ages across southeast Wisconsin. And they've been doing it so long. This is not easy. This is complicated. It can be tough. You need people that have done it, that get it, and can help you whatever your question is. 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That's curative.org. We'll be broadcasting live from Buffalo Wild Wings in New Berlin tomorrow from 2 until 6. 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
1: Yeah.
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1: I will not be joining them until afterwards. 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I'm not sure for which game it is, but I told people last time they're there, man, you will never have a better chance to win Packer tickets than you will because you have to be there to win. 1-800-990-3776. I never set this as a standard. You can say whatever you want. I don't care. I just want to know your experience to this point and what you're thinking on the Milwaukee Brewers. Game 4 tonight at midnight. Feels like midnight. It's actually 9 o'clock. I'm not really complaining because it wouldn't be fair, but I'm just observing. And I sure wish it was before 9. When this show ends, it's still 3 more hours. It'll be fun to watch maybe the Dodgers and hope that the Braves can do it. I'm already to the point of where now I am assuming that the Dodgers will win that series. Your calls, 1-800-990-3776. 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
5: Here's a look at your weatherology forecast. Lows of aloft around 46. Tonight, under clear skies, winds out of the west 5 to 10 miles per hour. Daytime highs approaching 67. Tomorrow, mainly sunny skies. 45 tomorrow night. Slight chance of rain showers. Friday, highs around 70. 80, clear skies, Saturday. I'm meteorologist Jennifer Wojcicki on 1430 ESPN Beaver Dam. Right now, it's 69 degrees.
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11: The Wednesday Homer are a little different. No Rain Man, because on assignment. I'm at Bobby's bar. I'm up in the bathroom. I apologize for even mentioning. You don't know and you shouldn't care. But that's the only reason we don't have Rain Man. And taking the calls, because I just want to hear what people are thinking based on, I think it's been historic, the nature of the games, how close they are and have been for the Brewers and the Padres. And I have no interest in saying anything is right or wrong, just what's going through people's heads as they watch these historically close games. Jay in Waukesha, you're on the Homer Hour, 94.5 ESPN and ESPN Wisconsin around the world.
12: Hey, Homer. I'll keep it quick.
11: Yes, Jay.
12: I stayed up to the very last pitch, and this series has been a few plays away from the Brewers being swept or the Brewers sweeping the Padres. I'll hang up and listen.
11: Very good. Thanks for the call. Well put. That is exactly.

0: Exactly. Simple but accurate. And think of any time you've watched a series, there's no way you could ever say that. And it was the result, he's saying it, and I can't speak for Jay, but I will, based on one pitch, one or two pitches. Now, you could say, well, if they would have shot better in the third quarter or whatever, football would have completely passed. No, this comes down to the last play in any game. The last play changed them a certain way, and it's exactly what he says. John in Milwaukee, 1-800-990-3776 if you want to follow John. Jay is exactly what I'm asking for. There's no right or wrong. This is what I saw, or this is what I think. Yes, John.
1: Good afternoon, sir. How are we doing?
0: Living the dream. This is an incredible.
1: You know, Jay still have my thunder. My thing is, I get that the Brewers and the Padres aren't the sexiest franchises in baseball, but Major League Baseball should be giddy with excitement because this is absolutely riveting baseball. This is exactly what you want to see in the playoffs. Two teams with zero margin for error going down to the very last second. What else could you honestly ask for?
0: No, I agree. And, you know, it's not a discussion because it's secondary to winning, but the premise that you have to have all this money is being proven wrong in terms of the quality. And this whole idea of a lockout, I can tell you how you solve it. Whatever the tax is, they just multiply it times three times. Because, yes, the Dodgers could even win again, and so you just add the tax, which makes it even more difficult for them to add some of the players. But it's clear that there are other teams that are good, and that whatever the system is, it's not making it impossible. And we haven't even talked about the White Sox. But, yes, there seemed to be a great similarity to where you feel like the Brewers and the Padres are the same, but they're supposed to be different because the Padres hit home runs. But in so many other ways, they do seem similar. Thanks, John. 1-800-990-3776. Do we have any other callers, Yogi?
2: None at the moment.
0: Now, that's very depressing. That's like if there was an announcement that the end of the world was coming tomorrow. Don't you think we'd have a few callers? There's not really much. And I understand in today's world, nobody calls anymore. They maybe text or we go YouTube, which I'm not able to do as well. 1-800-990-3776. But the interest or the opinion speaks to your thought of watching it. And so excuse me, Pat in Milwaukee, and you just said the last call of the day. Did you decide that, Yogi, or what's the deal here?
2: Due to time constraints, I'm making that decision.
0: Oh, due to time constraints. All right, well, I'll be the judge of that. We have another caller, and if it's in the middle of the end of some music, Pat, you're on the Homer Hour, and thank you. My self-esteem was a little low, because this is what you should want to do, and I understand it's not 1990s, 1960s, whatever, but who doesn't have something they want to tell the world about watching these games, especially last night? Take it away, Pat.
1: Okay, so Homer, all three games were unbelievable, right? So the Brewers, they got to take them out tonight. So we need to let that little something extra, Homer.
0: Hold on, I'm not arguing with you. Okay. Why do they have to take them out tonight? Why do you say that?
1: Well, you want to rest. You want to make sure Miz is rested for Dodgers. You know, we're going to play the Dodgers. We are. So if we can take them out tonight, you know, then the whole team's rested. The bullpen's rested. So
0: you just want that. If they lost tonight, would you think then that they're going to lose game five? You just want this because it sets up things better for the next series.
1: If it goes to game five, it's a lock. The Miz takes care of business, all right? But today, say it comes down, you need that one out. If you need that one out tonight to win the game, that little extra, the Miz goes in for that one out. You put him in.
0: Wow, we discussed this earlier. And again, because I'm a sheep, for the Brewers and Pat Murphy and Arnold, like, whatever they do, I'm going to approve. But I do wonder if that's what he would do, and I just think they would be leery of trying to get too greedy. But you're correct. In the big picture of winning the World Series, winning this game would really help getting ready for the next series. There is no argument there. Well put. Thanks for the call. 1-800-990-3776.

0: Yogi, we got time for another caller. What time is it?
1: We got about a minute left if you want to give your closing remarks before the game tonight.
0: I don't know. Closing remarks, it hasn't changed. I believe the Brewers will find a way. I don't know if it's this game or game five. What are your closing remarks? You're the Division III player, catcher. Yogi, your closing remarks.
1: I think that
0: about, doesn't it? It can be about this game. It can be about the past three games. Whatever you want to remark about that stands out.
1: Two games of this series were decided. I guess we could go three games were decided by the best closer in baseball blowing a game, a ball going off the roof, and a broken bat single that went through a guy's legs. How can you not love playoff baseball?
0: And would you assume that it's likely that a normal game might break out?
1: I would guess no. With the pitching matchup tonight, I think both guys are very evenly matched.
0: Gasser's going, right?
1: Gasser's going. Versus Walker
0: Buehler. How many innings do you think he will pitch? How many innings do you think Gasser will pitch?
1: 3 2/3.
0: All right, I'm at 5. You got 3 2/3. I got the over. I'm going with 5. Gasser's good.
1: Yeah. It's playoffs, man.
0: I believe you said all you needed to say without saying anything. What do we have next?
1: The Barry Alvarez
0: pregame,
1: show.
0: Pregame, 3-hour pregame?
1: Barry Alvarez
0: show. We got to be done in time. The Barry Alvarez show.
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3: I'm Wade Bates with your Daily Dodge Sports Center. The Brewers have to wait at least one more day if they want to clinch the National League Division Series and move on to the NLCS. They lose to San Diego last night, 4-3 out in California. Brewers fell behind 2-0 earlier, able to tie the game up at 2, but just couldn't get over the hump. They left 11 runners on base, and Pat Murphy says his squad just didn't play clean baseball.
4: Too many free bases, wild pitch, error, some walks, stolen bases, you know, the hard contacts we did have, they caught a lot of the time, so credit to them.
3: 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Bucks have preseason action in Oklahoma City tonight in ESPN Beaver Dam. 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The Packers place linebacker Edgerrin Cooper on injured reserve with a torn Achilles tendon. It's the Packers and Bears Sunday at noon on 95.3. 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
8: 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Coming up on today's episode, we're going to look back at a pair of ranked wins against Indiana and Minnesota, a third straight week of a Badgers freshman winning the Conference Player of the Week award, and two more Big Ten road matches this week, including a matchup in Lincoln against number one Nebraska. So now joined by Wisconsin head coach Kelly Sheffield. Now six straight wins, coach, for your team, a 4-0 start in the Big Ten. But I guess to me, it kind of feels like this team really isn't close to its peak. How do you see that, and how would you summarize the winning streak?
9: Yeah, I mean, we're learning. We're

0: getting better. I think there is a, you know, an understanding of how much better that this group can get, and individually they can get. You know, it's a lot of people that are a dozen matches into their college career, or a dozen matches into their Wisconsin career. And, you know, you just keep putting the work in.
1: Audrey Flanagan won Big Ten Freshman of the Week. That follows Desilie's champion, who won a couple of times. Now, we see Audrey's offensive numbers. I guess, what do you like overall about her game?
0: I like the fact that she's hitting 348 in her Big Ten matches. You know, that, you know, that people are passing under a 2-0 on her serve. You know, she's taken more than twice as many serve receive attempts than anybody else on our team. And she's passing above a 2-0. And so it's, you know, she's carrying an awfully big load for us. And as a, you know, we're about halfway through, I think, where we are right now. But, you know, I think you start getting a little bit concerned about people, about them, you know, especially younger players, of getting worn out, getting tired. She seems to be getting stronger these past few weeks. So we'll see if that continues to withhold. But, you know, she's had a huge impact for us so far.
1: I talked to you about Lenny Tarno on the pre-match show in one of the matches last week, but it seems like every time I look at a box score, she kind of like has the same stat line. It seems very consistent with Tarno.
0: Yeah. Yeah. I mean, it's unusual for somebody of her age. You know, she's hitting 333 and doing a good job blocking and is working on her game. You know, every day she comes in and she's, you know, working on her footwork and working on her arm swing and her approach. And there's a coachability factor with her that is really, really nice. You know, it's, she doesn't spend her time and energy beating herself up. She doesn't spend her time and energy, you know, worrying or wondering. It's just, she's very, very intentional with the information that she's getting and very, very intentional in how she's going to work to get better.
1: How much better do you think the team got this week? And the reason I ask that is just because, you know, you win a conference match in five. So there's kind of a learning experience. And then, you know, we talk about all these road venues that the team has played in, so many great road venues, and Minnesota's another one, and be able to knock off a border rival at their place too.
0: Yeah. I mean, there's so much learning and confidence that kind of comes along with that. You know, we played 11 matches, I think, against teams that are currently in the ABCA top 25. We're halfway through our season. We played 11 of them. I think we've got the second most wins in the country against top 25 teams. You know, so we've tested ourselves. We played in front of, you know, our great fan base and neutral sites and gone into some tough environments. This young group has gone 3-0 in five setters. So those are things that you can typically, you know, when you've been in those enough, then you don't panic when things happen. You know, you've been through some stuff. You know that you can kind of gut it out and grind and kind of find a way. And, you know, we've been up 2-0 and had to fight to be reverse swept. We've, you know, just it's been a lot of different things that we've been able to be exposed to so far.
1: And a couple more ranked teams that we'll get to in our next segment to talk about as well. So it doesn't stop. But I kind of, as you're talking about that, it kind of gets me thinking, and this might not be the cleanest analogy, I'm doing it on the fly, but, you know, like if you practice putting in a small hole, right, it's tougher. And then when you get the larger hole, it's a little easier. You've got all these ranked teams that you're playing. Does it kind of prepare you in that way where, when finally, I don't know, maybe the schedule lets up a little bit better, a little bit more, that you're maybe a little bit more prepared than you would have been?
0: You know, we spend a lot of time on looking at stats. We spend a lot of time diving on film. And what you try to get rid of when you're doing all that is stuff that doesn't matter, or does it matter?

when you're playing against elite teams. You know, you try to get rid of the fluff. Our stats are very, very accurate right now because of the level of competition that we're seeing. You can really see where our actual strengths are. You can really see where –

0: time with your counterattack when opponents have a front row setter. You know, there's all of these things that are just being pulled out that it's rich. And it is, a lot of information in the red zone, because we've been in the red zone a lot. You can see how people are responding in fifth sets, because we've been a part of three of those so far. The video, when you're able to dive into the video, the questions are with the stats. The answers are with the video. And so when you go on and you're looking for the answers and you're getting into the video, it's real, because you're playing against good sized blocks, disciplined teams, athleticism. And so then it just speeds up learning after you get back and you're watching the film. You know, that's what we've been doing the last 2 days, is really diving into film with our players and coaching staff. We're about ready, right after we're done with this, we'll go have a staff meeting, a health meeting. And, the first part will be our health meeting with, probably about a dozen, 15 people in the room, that goes over academics and our actual, our strength training and our health and, mental health and everything. And then our staff, we'll get rid of some of those people, and then it'll just be our coaching staff. And now we'll get into, all right, how are we going to attack this week after watching the film? Individually with the players. So yeah, when you're playing this level of competition, there's a lot of rich information. It just helps you prepare better.
1: Awesome. Two more Big Ten matches on the road, as the unbeaten conference Badgers at 4-0 in the Big Ten face 24th ranked Illinois Thursday night at 7:30. Then it's a blackout in Lincoln as number one Nebraska hosts the 7th ranked Badgers at 6 p.m. on Saturday. You can listen to both matches on 100.5 ESPN Madison, 620 WTMJ if you're in Milwaukee, 1430 ESPN Beaver Dam, the ESPN Wisconsin app, and announcer cam on the ESPN Madison YouTube channel. You know, one thing I was interested about is, I think after the Minnesota match, you told me that Desilis was kind of a little bit under the weather. And we know players get injured, obviously, and it impacts the team. But how much does sickness impact the team?
0: It does. and most of the time coaches aren't talking about it. But you think about it, we're on a college campus and the weather starts changing. You have 50,000 people that are coming from all over the country, coming together and being in small spaces. And so, and then you travel and you're wearing your body down a little bit from time to time. And some of it's players there are able to play through, just like some of us are able to go to work, with some illnesses, and then others, it kicks them, it takes them down to the curb and, makes it a little bit more difficult. And, as we're talking right now, this very instant, I just get a text message from Christy Walker, our great head trainer. And I hate getting those texts at 8:30 in the morning. That's when we're doing this right now. Yeah. Those are rarely, hey, have a nice day. This is usually, so it's a, most of our team is still getting, their flu shots and everything else, but, things happen. And, especially when you're on a college campus.
1: All right. So on the road for two more this week in the Big Ten, and you take on number 24, Illinois first. So we'll start with them. They're ranked for the first time since 2022, and it seems like they have a pretty balanced attack in 2026. What do you see?
0: Well, first of all, there's 350 Division I teams. And right now we have 10 Big Ten teams that are ranked in the top 25. We've never had that many as a conference. Now, Illinois has had a great start. They've knocked off a few ranked teams, recently. It seems like they're playing well. They picked up a couple really nice transfers. They're healthy. They're physical. Their middle that they picked up is just doing a really, really nice job and just can get on the ball. The Big Ten, it is really strong, and these guys are right there in the mix.
1: Then on Saturday, it's Nebraska. They've won 25 straight conference matches dating back to 2024, 63-2 in Big Ten play dating back to 2023.

0: What's in store Saturday night in Lincoln?
1: You know, a very experienced team, a team that's been together for quite a few years. And but most of them, not all of them, they've added some really nice pieces. They're playing the game really clean. They're playing it cleaner than anybody else right now, but you would expect with an experienced team to be able to do that. You know, they've got a great home court advantage there. And, you know, it's going to take a team playing well, playing together to go and knock those guys off. And so we're certainly looking forward to that challenge when that day arrives.
0: And I think you were saying too that, I mean, the crowd really, I mean, this team this season, I think it's been some of the better crowds that they've, you know, you've had either on the road, obviously at home too. It should be nothing kind of new for them in that aspect.
1: Yeah. I mean, what is happening in our sport is just really awesome. That, you know, the fans and the venues, the people that are traveling to watch their teams play, it's something else, no doubt. But our players aren't going to be scared or intimidated because of the environment. I can tell you that. You know, we'll see if our game is at that level right now, the beginning of October. But it won't be the environment. We'll get in there and be gritty and play together. And it'll get loud at times in there, but we played in some pretty loud venues as well.
0: Mm-hmm. As far as everything that's been working well for your team through the six-match winning streak, and maybe, I guess, through the start of the season, you know, one thing I thought was funny in the press conference the other day, you said the death of our blocking has been greatly over-exaggerated. I had to look that up. That was Mark Twain. A newspaper reported that he was dead. He's like, the reports of my death have been greatly exaggerated.
1: Nice job. That's exactly where I was going with that.
0: But it was funny because you said that, because I remember early on, I mean, just looking at the stats, you know, blocks, and they're down, but it's been over-exaggerated, I guess, because there are, I mean, how do you see the blocking?
1: Well, I mean, one thing I didn't mention is Desilies is now joined us. And, you know, that's a pretty good size block over there on the right side that made an instant impact from our very first match. But we're also seeing the rest of our players. The work is paying off and they're getting better.
0: All right, let's take a break. When we come back, we've got a lot of fan questions for you, Coach. So get ready from, I don't know, some might be silly, some will be serious, but we'll have a bunch of fan questions coming up for you next, all right?
1: All right, bring it.
0: All right, that's coming up next on the Kelly Sheffield Show, brought to you by Midwest Financial Group on the Wisconsin Badgers Volleyball Radio Network.
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0: 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All right, so every week I put the question out on X, asking fans to, if they have any questions, to go ahead and ask. So Scott, we'll start with Scott. Audrey Flanagan won Big Ten Freshman of the Week this week. Desilis the last couple of weeks. Charlie's won Setter of the Week. He says, it's great to see players receive weekly Big Ten recognition. Just kind of wondering how the Big Ten determines who they select. Do you know anything that they can take us behind the scenes as to how that kind of goes down?
1: I think every SID, Sports Information Department, Sports Information Director for each of the 18 schools, I think puts forward a nomination based on the week stats. Those are usually, at least in our case, that isn't anything that the coaches have anything to do with, but they send each of those nominations onto the conference, and the conference takes a look at the stats, and then they make their determination.
0: Okay. All right. Champ asks, two of the best setters in college will play this weekend with Bergen and Charlie. Can you share what makes them so good? They're likely going to have parallel careers in the future with the pros. I think of comparing players all the time. We can acknowledge them both. So what do you think about the setter matchup coming up?
1: Yeah, I mean, they're too special. You know, the number one job of a setter is to get hittable balls to your attackers, and these are two of the best. It is rare for their hitters to save their sets, so they find their windows and they allow their hitters to hit with range, and and they're both driving forces. They move their teams forward rather than staying backwards with their energy and how they communicate. They're two of the best, and both of them are complete players. They can impact the game in a lot of different ways.
0: Clay asks, the two most successful Wisconsin teams in the last 15 years are volleyball and women's hockey. Does Kelly think there are similarities between his and Mark Johnson's coaching philosophies? Both seem to follow a servant leadership model and have had remarkable staff consistency.
1: Yeah. I mean, you hit on it right there with the staff consistency. I mean, it's, I think that's one of the most underappreciated things about certainly our program. And I guess Mark would say the same thing is with him is how elite the people around me are. I think there's a time where you've got to be out in front and you've got to, you know, what are your non-negotiables? Is it, as a program, and you're pushing that, you're working that, you're teaching that, and then there becomes a time where it is about the players and you take a step back and you allow them to have their moment. And I think both of us try to do that. I have an immense appreciation for Mark and what he's done. I've enjoyed picking his brain when the opportunity presents itself. He's incredible. But yeah, I think both of us see our main jobs as teachers, and both of us I think are also huge competitors as well.
0: Yeah. A couple of questions kind of the same here. Alexa and Scott basically asking your thoughts on moving down in the rankings after beating two ranked opponents. Well, for example, Alexa says SMU, who beat unranked Syracuse in Boston College, took the number six spot. And then Scott asks, are you mad about moving down one spot?
1: Yeah, I don't know. It's am I mad about that? If we go 2-0 this week, I'd be happy to take the 15th ranking in the country. No, I think it's funny. No, there's not one ounce of me that is angry about that.
0: Okay. Let's see here. UW Big Al asks, does the staff

0: team work on the placement of free balls. He says, it seems too often we're putting them over at the net for an easy set and kill. I see other teams try to put them back row or place them at least in more challenging areas.
1: Yeah, I would say that we're doing that quite a bit. There'll be drills that we will do where we will initiate it by a coach will put it on one side, and then they've got to give a free ball to the other side. And so, yeah, there are some drills that we will do. But there's, you know, there's plays in volleyball, the bang bang portion of it that has everybody, fans and coaches and teammates included, scratching their head and saying, what are you doing right there? When things are just happening like that, you know, you hope that you're getting better and smarter as the season and the career moves forward. We'll put it that way.
0: We'll end with a couple of interesting questions. I'll say this. I don't know. Did you notice against Indiana, Charlie's braid started to become unraveled? I don't know if you noticed that at all. Do you notice things like that?
1: Not during the match at all. I went back and watched the televised version. I said, she's going with a different look here.
0: Allison asked, how much conditioner did it take to untangle Charlie's braid after the Indiana match?
1: Probably asking the wrong person to comment on conditioners.
0: Okay. Kurt asks, ask him what analogy he was trying to make using the Jetsons. You said something about the Jetsons in the press conference. Kurt, by the way, adds he had a hard time following.
1: Even Michael Jordan shot air balls from time to time. It made sense when it started, and then I quickly tried to abort. I was just thinking at the time, their stats are so far out there. They're so far out beyond kind of where everybody else is. And then for some fleeting moment, it made me think of the Jetsons and just how much out there that show was based on current life in the 70s. And so that's where I went there. I realized that the connection wasn't there. I tried to, it died a slow death in my, in my brain.
0: All right. That makes sense. Okay. I kind of see where you're going with it now. So thank you. Thank you for clearing that up for Kurt and myself, I guess too. All right, Kelly, best of luck this week. Two more on the road and two more ranked teams. Good luck.
1: Let's go. Thanks, John.
0: All right, that is head coach Kelly Sheffield. Yeah, the Badgers take on Illinois Thursday night at 7:30. Then it's number one Nebraska Saturday night at 6. 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
4: They wanted to bring in somebody that was softer on the players, somebody that was a better communicator in terms of being able to get the message from the front office to the guys in terms of being able to accept and adopt roles that would serve them best, but then also serve the interest of the team. And I just think that when you go that route, when you move on from somebody that's a proven winner, somebody that's a disciplinarian for a softer touch, and you don't win, it opens the door for criticism. And I think that that's where Yankees fans are at with Aaron Boone. We've got 9 seasons of Boone in the Bronx, and we've got 3 appearances in the CS and 1 World Series appearance. By Yankees fan standard, that's not good enough. Now, you can call us bulls, you can say whatever you want, but we didn't establish the standard. Brian Cashman told us what it was. He said, this is the bar to clear for this franchise with these players, and they still haven't been able to get it.
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11: Dents it back out. 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
12: It is preseason game number two for the Bucks on the road this time in Oklahoma City to take on a Western Conference powerhouse, the Thunder. Good evening, Bucks fans. I'm Justin Garcia, joined as always by the voice of the Bucks, Dave Kane, as we get you set for this preseason matchup. And

0: and Jennifer Nettles. Who says you can't go home? Let's catch the news from ABC. 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
1: ABC News, I'm Stephanie Officer. It's less than a month until the midterm elections, and millions have already cast ballots in early voting. In leaked audio, Texas Republican Senate candidate Ken Paxton reportedly said his campaign is being dictated entirely by Washington, and the Iran war is negatively affecting his campaign. Paxton's camp denies the reporting of what was said. At the White House, President Trump told reporters he still plans on campaigning for him.
2: I don't know who's a great attorney general. I think he'll be a great senator.
1: Hurricane season is heating up, with Isaias expected to become the first Atlantic hurricane of the season. ABC News meteorologist Samara Theodore.
3: Pensacola, Mobile, Alabama, really that first half of the Florida Panhandle. You all should be on high alert Friday p.m. through Saturday a.m. So Friday night into Saturday is when we could get that landfall occurring.
1: Alabama Governor Kay Ivey has issued a state of emergency for 40 counties ahead of the hurricane's impact. This is ABC News.
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9: Clear skies tonight with lows around 46. Winds out of the west 5 to 10 miles per hour. Mainly clear tomorrow. Daytime highs approaching 67. Lows dip down to about 45. Tomorrow night, partly cloudy skies. Slight chance for showers. Friday with highs in the upper 60s. Sunny skies Saturday. I'm meteorologist Jennifer Wojcicki on 95.3 WBEV, powered by Daily Dodge. Currently, it's 67 degrees.
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